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1: Well, come in, Smithers. 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
2: No, sir. 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
1: Hey, finish.
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1: 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Thank you.
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0: 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Relax, and while you're listening, refresh yourself. Have a Coke. And now, Claudia.
1: I'm coming. Quiet, Major, quiet. Now, please, that's a good Major. Oh, be good. Shh, it's all right, Major. Go on. Now, go on back to sleep again. I'm coming. Stop ringing. Oh, get out of my way, you chair. Mom, I thought you were David. Why'd you ring the bell? You woke the dog up.
2: This is a fine welcome. Where is that monster? Don't let him jump on me, please. And why should David come home at 4 o'clock in the afternoon?
1: You make me dizzy. One question at a time.
2: It's contagious.
1: Come on in, but quietly, please.
2: I am not in the habit of stamping. What is all this? Now I know. Claudia, has the dog turned vicious? He didn't bite you, did he?
1: Don't be silly, Molly. He doesn't have to bite. All he has to do is bark, and he scares people to death. Molly, come in now. I want to tell you what happened yesterday when I brought him home.
2: Mm-hmm.
1: You know the revolving door downstairs?
2: Mm-hmm.
1: Well, it was revolving today. I mean, yesterday it was revolving. You know, like it wasn't flat open like it sometimes is.
2: And?
1: Well, we got in all right, and then just as we started to go forward, the door hit him from behind.
2: I get the picture. He didn't like it.
1: That is an understatement, Mrs. Brown. I hate to brag about my own dog, but his reactions were not normal.
2: What do you mean?
1: Instead of jumping forward so we could have been in the lobby, he just stops. Just stops dead.
2: He just stops.
1: He tried going backwards, it hit him in the nose. Whichever way he went, the door hit him in the other end. He didn't get mad or anything. He just sat down.
2: And?
1: And people inside the apartment wanted to get out. People outside wanted to get in.
2: And nobody got anywhere.
1: Not for a long time. I was very mortified.
2: Well, where is he now?
1: Gone to sleep, I hope.
2: Oh, well, you look like you could stand a little rest yourself. You look terrible.
1: We didn't sleep much all night.
2: You look like you had 3 small babies all at once.
1: The word is triplet. I feel like it, too.
2: Well, what's wrong, Claudia? Tell me.
1: Nothing's wrong. I've never been happier in my life. Neither is David.
2: Then why is he coming home in the middle of the afternoon?
1: I phoned him to.
2: In words of one syllable, why?
1: To help me take Major out.
2: Can't he go out by himself, a big dog like that?
1: No.
2: Fine time to find it out. Why can't he?
1: I'm getting to it. Don't wake him. Shh. I guess he must be getting used to your voice by now.
2: I'm flattered.
1: Here's David, thank goodness. Oh, darling, you're wonderful. You got here in no time. What'd you do, fly?
3: Yeah, I had to fly out of a meeting. Where is he?
1: Oh,
3: how is he?
1: Beautiful, gorgeous. I'm more crazy about him every minute. Darling, he knows you.
3: Sure he knows me. Hi, old fella. Hello, Major. What? There you are, old boy. Good old fella.
2: Hello, David.
3: Oh, hello, Mother. Isn't this some pup, huh?
2: Some household. Be careful of that lamp.
1: That's Mr. Tucker's second lamp he busted today. Mama, I have a whole list of things you have to buy that he broke.
2: Are you helpless?
1: I can't leave him, and I can't take him either.
2: What is all this? Have you an allergy to fresh air? If so, you're in an even worse mess than I thought.
3: We'll get him out all right, don't you worry. Did he eat his lunch, Claudia?
1: Everything in the house. All the rest of the hamburger. He craved more, so I gave him a couple of raw eggs and a can of beans, too.
3: Oh.
1: It was all I had, and he adored it.
3: Come on. Where's his leash? Want to go out, old fellow? Come on, old boy.
1: Hey, wait a minute. I'll go with you.
3: Did you get the cod liver oil?
1: I ordered it over the phone. It hasn't come yet.
2: Well, why does Claudia need cod liver oil?
3: Well, she doesn't. She's strong as a horse. It's for the dog.
2: I'm going home.
3: Hey, don't you like him? Come on, Major. Come on, old boy. Say hello to your nice mother-in-law.
2: I am not his mother-in-law.
3: That's right. What am I talking about? You're his grandmother.
2: He's licking my hand. Stop it, will you? That's my glove.
3: Well, give it to him. He just wants to play.
2: And I want my glove. David, what's gotten into you? You're both acting like imbeciles over that dog. And coming home in the middle of the day, how do you expect to earn enough to feed him?
3: Well, this is an emergency, Mama. He hasn't been out yet.
2: He must have.
3: Well, you mean he should have.
2: Wasn't he out last night?
3: Well, Claudia brought him home late, and he didn't seem anxious to. It was raining. He doesn't like
2: rain. And this morning, what didn't he like this morning?
3: Well, I wanted to take him for a walk before breakfast, but I had an early appointment, and Claudia said she'd do it.
2: Well, why didn't she?
1: You'll see why I didn't. Here's his leash. Come on. Come with us, Mama.
2: I don't see much pleasure in staying here by myself.
1: She loves the dog, David. She's too proud to say so.
3: Sure she does. She's going to spoil him to death.
2: Huh.
3: Come on, old boy. That's a boy. Hey, don't knock me over. Look, he wants to go out.
2: Well, naturally. Why you two children didn't take him out before
4: I told you.
3: Now, Major, I want the whole household to know you're awake.
4: The whole street knows it after last night. He made himself night watchman of the entire neighborhood out the window. Every time anybody walked past, he barked.
2: You'll have to get rid of him.
3: Over my dead body.
4: Over my dead one, too.
2: Oh, you're mad, both of you. Why don't you use the elevators?
4: He doesn't like elevators. Besides, we don't want to call too much attention to him.
2: David could put him in his pocket.
3: Now, don't be bitter, Mother. Here we are, Major. Come on. Come on down the steps, old boy.
2: Well, go on.
3: Come on, old boy.
2: Why is he stopping?
4: That's why. He doesn't like steps either.
3: Come on, old boy. Come on.
2: I'm beginning to see.
3: You push from the back, Claudia. I'll pull.
4: He doesn't move. He's nailed to the floor.
3: Somebody must have frightened him about steps. Come on, you big sissy.
2: But what are you going to do? He can't stay in the apartment day after day without a breath of fresh air, the poor thing.
3: Isn't she cute? We'll get him some air, Mother. Don't you worry. Here we go, Major. Come on.
4: David, you can't carry him.
3: That's what you think. Here we go, Major. Up
2: oh,
3: we go.
2: Oh,
4: he weighs 300 pounds.
3: Only 150. Come on, he loves it.
5: You know, he seems a little quiet for Major.
4: Yes, he's burning our candle at both its ends. He keeps us up all night, and then he sleeps in the middle of the afternoon.
5: Well, it wasn't such a bad idea. After Major settled down, we got a bit of a nap before dinner, too, didn't we?
4: It was fun to take a nap in the middle of the afternoon, like Sundays.
5: I'm a respectable architect. Don't expect me to make a practice of it. Say, Claudia.
4: Hmm?
5: What did you do with Mr. Tucker's goldfish? Did you put him in the globe with the other one?
4: No, he's right there on the table by the window.
5: Is he?
4: The bowl is.
5: Exactly. But it's empty.
4: David, that was the noise we heard last night.
5: Which noise?
4: Don't
5: take your choice.
4: Don't you remember? You heard water or something, and we prowled all over the house looking for...
5: Yeah.
4: Oh, the poor fish.
5: Oh, I really don't think Major likes fish, darling. I think he was just thirsty and inhaled the fish by accident.
4: Carnivore oil would be better and a lot less expensive. I'll have to tell Mama to add one tropical fish to the list I gave her.
5: Maybe you better get two. We ought to have a spare just to be on the safe side.
4: That's the house telephone.
5: Here, I'll talk to those people downstairs. What's the matter with them anyway? The pup hasn't made any noise tonight at all. He's been asleep ever since supper.
4: He jumps in his sleep. Maybe that's it. Say, you better let me talk to him, David.
5: Sure, go ahead.
4: Hello? Who? For us? Oh, I see. We'll send him up.
5: Who was it?
4: It's funny, David, and Mr. Morgan in the lobby to see us.
5: We don't know anybody by the name of Morgan, do we?
4: Morgan. Sounds awfully familiar, but I just can't place it.
5: Probably somebody wanting to sell us a vacuum cleaner or encyclopedia.
4: They only do that in the daytime. Morgan, where did I hear that name?
5: There he is now. Better hold Major, Claudia. I'll open the door.
6: I beg your pardon. This Mr. Norton?
4: I can't hold the dog, David. Quick!
5: Look out, sir. The dog won't bite, but he'll probably knock you over.
6: Now, Major, old boy. You glad to see me, old fellow?
5: He acts like he knows you.
6: Of course he knows me. There, Major. Quiet down, old boy.
4: No, you're that, Mr. Morgan. Now I remember.
5: What Mr. Morgan?
4: The Mr. Morgan that Major belongs to.
5: I thought he belonged to us.
6: Down, Major, old fellow. Now, lie down. That's a good boy. Well, look here, Mr. Norton. I'm most awfully sorry about this. I do trust you won't mind giving him up.
4: Give him up?
5: Well, that's rather a blow, Mr. Morgan. Of course, if there's been any misunderstanding about price, I'd be more than willing to...
6: Oh, but look here, it was never a question of money. It was just a question of finding a good home for him.
4: The apartment is awfully small, Mr. Morgan, but... We do love him, and he'll have every convenience,
6: yeah,
4: even
6: right.
4: If we...
6: I'm sure of that, Miss Norton.
4: Then why do we have to give him up?
6: Truth of the matter is, my wife doesn't like dogs. And by gad, a man oughtn't to be separated from his dog just because a woman doesn't want her housemister.
5: Well, you have something there, Mr. Morgan.
4: Yes, what's a house compared with a dog?
6: Exactly.
5: I think I'm beginning to understand. You want Major back. Is that it, Mr. Morgan?
6: Well, frankly, I'm at your mercy. Of course, if you'd had him any length of time, I wouldn't feel right in asking you, but...
4: It's only been overnight, but feels like forever. I just can't let him go.
5: Now, look here, Claudia. We might as well be sports about it.
3: Mr. Morgan's right. No man ought to be separated from his dog.
4: I know I wouldn't let anybody separate me from you, David, so if Major wants to go back to Mr. Morgan, Major, do you want to go back?
3: I guess that settles it.
6: I say, you are sporting about it, you two.
4: No, I'm not. I think I'm going to cry.
6: Oh, I say.
3: No, it's all right. Let her go. She'll get over it. You've got a pretty swell pup there, Mr. Morgan. It's a pleasure to have known him, even for a short time.

0: Mr. Norton. Watching you and Mrs. Norton just now, well, it sort of makes me realize what I've been missing, too. Goodbye. Thank you. Thank you.
1: Goodbye, Mr. Morgan. So long, Major.
2: David?
1: Yes, dear, I'm coming.
2: Is Major gone?
1: Yes, he's gone. Poor chap.
2: Why, poor chap? He wanted to go in spite of old Hamburger.
1: I wasn't talking about Major, Claudia. I was talking about Mr. Morgan.
2: He has his dog back.
1: But he hasn't got you.
2: Oh, David. Do you love me as much as that?
1: As much as that and a million times more.
2: Isn't it funny? Major stayed just long enough to cement our marriage.
1: And break a lamp, eat a goldfish, and a few other things.
2: The place does seem awfully big and empty without him, doesn't it?
1: Never mind, darling. It'll get small again in the morning when I start to shave.

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4: Good afternoon, ladies and gentlemen. This is Conrad Nagel welcoming you to the 21st of the new series of Silver Theater Met Productions. Before we introduce today's player, we'd like to announce that next week, Silver Theater will star Herbert Marshall and Maureen O'Sullivan. And in the near future, you'll hear Joan Crawford, Lee Tracy, Shirley Ross, Helen Hayes, and others. And now for today's story.

0: The lights are being dimmed and the silver curtain is rising on Act One of the concluding episode of Escape from Tomorrow by Gene Towne and Graham Baker, starring John Garfield and Andrea Leeds as Dan and Wilma Morgan, with Lindsay McCarry as Inspector McLaughlin.
1: Give me one of those.
2: Yes, sir. Here you are. It's your X-ray here. Hero of plane disaster.

0: You get it?
1: Yeah, I got it.
2: What's it say?
1: I nicked him. 15 years. Read it yourself.
0: Let's see, fella.
3: Dan Morgan, hero of the recent Atlantic plane disaster, was today sentenced to 15 years for participation in the robbery of the Eastern National Bank. The sentence was of unexpected harshness, inasmuch as Morgan had offered to turn state's evidence, naming the notorious Morelli brothers as the men who'd really committed the crime.
1: Arrest.
3: As a result, Tony Morelli, leader of the Morelli organization, is already in custody, and the other brothers, Joe, Mario, and Carlo, are being hunted by police.
0: 15 years. That's good.
1: Good. What chance have we got to get at him behind 20-foot walls? I want to see him out and quick.
3: Yeah, maybe you've forgotten Tony, huh? Already on his way to Alcatraz because this kid don't keep his mouth shut.
1: Hey, wait a minute. Maybe we don't have to wait so long. Look at this picture.
0: Huh?
1: Wife of condemned hero collapses. Wilma Morgan, young wife of convicted man, has shown as she fainted in court. Just as sentence was pronounced. Left to right, Dan Morgan, his wife, and Inspector Thomas McLaughlin, whose life Morgan reportedly saved when the transport plane in which McLaughlin was bringing Morgan back from the West Indies crashed in the Atlantic.
0: I don't get it. What's the copper got to do with it?
1: Nothing. Maybe the girl has. So Morgan goes away. Well, it's too bad. But his wife ain't going nowhere. And she won't be behind no walls.
0: His wife? You mean...
1: Look at that picture again. The both of you. Look good. Just so you're sure you can remember.
4: Morgan, Inspector McLaughlin has asked permission to be the one to take you up the line. Well?
5: I have to put the bracelets on you, son. Your left arm.
4: They go on easier here than they do in the ocean, don't they, copper?
5: Danny, you... Come on, lad. We've got a train to catch.

0: Look, Danny, I know how you feel towards me, and I'm not blaming you. I promised I'd get you off, and then I couldn't deliver. But what I told you the other day in court still goes. I'm going to find a way to get you out.
1: Save the chatter, copper. You'll be needing it to convince some other sucker to turn himself in.
0: Look, lad, will you quit it? I haven't forgotten that you saved my life when that plane went down, Danny, and I'm never forgetting it. Why do you think I asked to be the one to take you on this trip today?
1: How do I know? Maybe... Hey, this isn't Grand Central.
0: You're right.
1: Well, what the...
0: You're getting out here, Danny. But first, I'm taking that handcuff off your arm.
1: Well, wait a minute, you...
0: I'm putting you on your honor, lad, and waiting for you while you're inside.
1: Inside? A church. That's swell. So I should go in and talk to the guy who fixes things, huh? Great.
0: Danny, you're going in there now.
1: Why should I?
0: See those two guys waiting there by the steps?
1: Yeah, what about them?
0: They're plainclothes men. If you remember, I promised you protection for your wife.
1: For Wilma? You mean Wilma's there inside?
0: And waiting for you. I couldn't let you stop off at your house, but after all, a church. Well, Danny, wait. You're on your honor, lad, and there's not much time.
1: Hey.
2: Danny.
1: Hi, funny face.
2: Oh, Danny, my darling.
1: Hi. Feeling okay?
2: Sure. Sure, darling, I'm swell. I was just afraid you might not get here.
1: Say, this ain't so bad. A church looks different when it's empty, don't it?
2: Uh-huh.
1: Where's the fellow that's playing that music?
2: Up in the balcony, I guess.
1: Well, why didn't he learn to play?
2: He's practicing. Don't say anything. I like it.
1: Okay. But he still ought to learn to play. You sure you feel all right?
2: Yes, Danny.
1: You're not scared or nothing?
2: Uh-uh.
1: Hey, this church ain't so bad. But I'd still take that little one in Nassau. You looked swell that day, you know it?
2: Did I, Danny?
1: Sure. If you only hadn't bawled, of all the stoops, bawling at your own wedding.
2: Mac bawled, too.
1: We'll leave Mac out of this.
2: Oh, Danny.
1: You sure you're okay, funny face? Shouldn't you maybe be in... at home, in bed, resting?
2: Look, Mr. Morgan. There are a couple of million babies born in this country every year. And their mothers don't all go to bed the whole time they're waiting for them to arrive.
1: Did the doctor say anything about when...
2: A long time yet. October.
1: Oh.
2: Then.
1: Huh?
2: We've got to talk about something else. While you're up there, darling, you're not to be afraid. For me, I mean. I'll be all right. I'll write you every day, and twice a month on Sundays I can come up...
1: You won't. You'll stay away from there. I don't even want you near the place. We'll wait till I get out. We'll wait, do you understand?
2: All right, my darling.
1: Well, I guess I better go now. How's about it, funny face? You coming to the station with me?
2: Let's say goodbye. Here, Danny.
1: Okay, kid. Take care of yourself.
2: Oh, darling. Darling.
1: Hey, cut it, will you?
2: Danny. Don't think I'm crazy, but before you go, won't you... I mean, will you say something, just a word maybe, to the guy who fixes things?
1: No.
2: Please, darling. There are times when there's just nothing else to do, when no one else can help. Please, Danny.
1: You heard me, no. I tried that stuff before. The guy that fixes things, huh? He fixed things, and how? 15 years.
2: No, it won't be that long, my darling. Max swears he'll have you out before October.
1: Max swore I'd never go up at all. But you needn't worry. They're not going to keep me in that place. Not when my kid's being born. I'd like to see him try it.
2: Danny. Danny, no. No, please. Please don't do anything crazy. Oh, I'm not afraid. I'm not afraid to wait. I'll wait forever, Danny, darling, just so I know you're coming back to me. But you mustn't take any chances up there.
0: And she's right, Danny.
2: Mac.
0: I'm sorry, Wilma, but I've got to take him now. Come on, lad.
1: Always have to bust in, don't you, copper? Go on, go on. I'll meet you in the taxi.
0: Okay, lad, but remember, we can't miss that train.
1: Well, funny face, this is it?
2: Yeah.
1: Look up here. That's the stuff. Okay if I don't kiss you? I just want to remember you like this. Only I'll be pretending them tears ain't there. Because Mrs. M is a gal who can take it, see?
2: Sure.
1: Now, turn around and look that way, will you? And don't say nothing till I'm gone.
2: Danny.
1: Hey. Yeah. Yeah, that's better. Okay, funny face. So long. And just remember this. When that day in October comes along, a guy named Danny Morgan is going to be there. There's nothing in this man's world can stop him. Bet you my life.
2: Danny. He doesn't mean it. Those things he said. He doesn't really mean a one of them. You've got to understand it. Help him. Please. If he won't talk to you, then let me talk for both of us. He didn't mean to blast him. I know he didn't, but you see, to Danny, you were... Well, you were always the guy who fixes things, and he thinks you've let him down. Oh, I know you haven't, because you couldn't. Not Danny. Not after the things he's done. Why... Well, Danny saved 9 lives when that plane went down. You know that, don't you? You must know him. And that's why you've got to help him now. Without his asking, please. Please, you've got to help him now.

0: In just a few seconds, Andrea Leeds and John Garfield will bring you the final act of their thrilling story of today. But before they do, I'd like you to go back with me some 90 years and picture the leisurely, orderly living of the people of that era. 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Great ladies are riding sedately in carriages instead of automobiles. And up in a quiet little Connecticut town, a group of artist craftsmen are turning out the finest silver plate this country yet has seen. 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
0: Once again, the lights are being dimmed and the silver curtain is rising on the concluding act of Escape from Tomorrow, starring John Garfield and Andrea Leeds as Dan and Wilma Morgan. Several months have passed, endless, torturous months to Danny, determined to get out by whatever means and regardless of cost. Anxious, fearful months for Wilma, thinking ever of the danger to Danny if he fulfills his threat to break from prison. And then on a day early in fall...
2: Okay, Inspector McLachlan, what kind of runaround is it this time?
3: I've got news, lad. News you ought to know.
2: Wilma?
3: She's all right, Dan, but only because my boys were on the job. The Morellis were after her.
2: Morellis, you mean?
3: They didn't touch her. There was some shooting, and Mario Morelli's dead. But the other brothers got away. I only tell you, lad, so that you'll know that when you do get out, you must be careful.
2: When I get out? You've been saying that for months. I'm tired of listening, see? You're going to get me a new trial. You're going to get me a pardon from the governor. You're going to...
3: Listen, Danny. The parole board meets October 1st. That's just a week away, and I'm going to make him your parole.
2: Suppose you save it, cop. I heard it all the time before. I'm getting out, see? And without your help.
3: Danny, no. No, lad, listen. You'll ruin everything.
2: But you gotta let me use that gun, Roy. You gotta. Do you understand?
4: Easy, Danny, my boy. I got a rod, yeah. But the pal who got this gun in here to me forgot I never break that way. You're bunking with an expert. I guess I busted out of more pins than you can name. But you gotta be smart, me bucko. If you walk out a door, that's one thing. When they catch you, you walk back in. But if you walk out over a stiff or two, then when they catch you, you don't walk anywhere no more. No, son. We wait until we get...
2: Boy, I ain't waiting, see? If you won't use that rod...
4: Watch it.
5: Morgan, you're wanted in the warden's office.
2: Okay.
3: Ask the warden to speak to you alone in here because...
2: Never mind all that. What about my wife?
3: Wilma went to the hospital this morning, Dan.
2: The hospital?
3: The doctor wanted her there for observation. The baby's still not due for 2 days yet, maybe three.
2: You're lying to me.
3: Why would I lie?
2: To keep me in here. To be sure I don't break. Well, I am breaking, copper. I said I'd be out when that kid is born, see? And there's no jail strong enough to stop me.
3: Easy, Danny. You're talking wild. You've got no way to get out.
2: I've got a way. I got a rod in there. I mean, I'm...
3: What are you saying, lad? Well, you can't, Danny. If you've got all the guns in creation hidden away inside there, you mustn't use one. Not now, lad. It'll ruin everything. I tell you, this parole is on...
2: Tell me nothing. Sure, I can get a rod. I'm using it tonight. Now, go and tell the warden what I said. Go on and squeal on me.
3: Oh, warden...
6: Yes, McLachlan?
3: Warden, I've just been talking to Danny Morgan.
6: Yeah?
3: And there's something you should know.
6: Oh, what's that?
3: He's sick, Warden. I'd suggest you send him right to the hospital now before he even gets back to his cell. The lad's in no condition to be left alone.
6: Good idea, McLachlan. Thanks.
3: I've got it. It's signed, sealed, and in the bag.
7: Oh, Mac. Dan, does Dan know?
3: No, I'm on my way up to him now, but I have to stop with the news for you. How are you, girl? What does the doctor say?
7: Well, he isn't sure. Perhaps tonight, perhaps tomorrow.
3: Oh, well, either one, the lad will be there. You can be sure of that.
8: Thank you.
3: was the patient, Danny boy.
5: You, of all the lousy double...
3: Now, wait a minute, lad. Suppose you look at this.
5: Huh? Dan Morgan is hereby paroled to... You did it! You were lying, copper. You did it!
3: I say I did it, laddie. You're paroled in my custody.
5: Wilma.
3: The baby's due tonight or tomorrow morning, lad, so we're getting out of here and down to that hospital right now, the two of us.
8: As the state parole board released Morgan in the custody of Inspector Thomas McLaughlin, rumored as having strong influence with the parole board was the fact that Morgan's wife, Wilma, is hourly awaiting the birth of a child in St. Stephen's Hospital. Today's action reawakened speculation as to the whereabouts of the two survivors of the Morelli gang, which Morgan explained...
3: Turn that off! So I was right. Maybe we don't have to wait so long.
5: Huh? Don't wait so long?
3: Look, Carlo. Tony is in Alcatraz. Mario, the cops get him, both because of Danny Morgan.
5: You mean that now we go to...
3: The way Danny Morgan's going. That's where we go. Come on!
7: Miriam, please let me wait as long as possible. Danny will be here. Mac went for him. He...
9: Hiya, funny face.
7: Danny. Sister, will you please? Just for a minute. There must be that much time.
10: All right. Until the doctor comes back.
7: Darling.
9: I made it. Didn't I tell you I made it?
7: And Mac...
9: Gone down to headquarters, but he'll be back. Hey. Hey. How are you? You okay?
7: Sure. Sure, I'm swell.
9: Is it pretty bad?
7: It's kind of like having about a million lights flash on at once. And so bright you just can't stand to watch them and then go out. Only the lights keep coming on again.
9: Gee. Well, I'm here anyway.
7: Yeah.
9: How much longer did they say?
7: Pretty soon.
9: You're not scared.
7: You?
9: Who, me? When was I ever scared? And look, kid, you got to be thinking of one thing all the time, see? That house with fences.
7: A picket fence. Because that's the one kind kids can't crawl over. Remember when you said that?
9: Yeah. And there's another thing. I don't want no double cross from you, see, funny face? This has got to be a girl, see? So as I can call it Wilma.
7: I'll see what I can do. Mr. Morgan.
9: Hey. Okay?
7: Yeah, but... You better call the doctor.
9: Sure, kid. The doctor. Doctor, sister, hey.

0: But you're sure about one thing, Doctor. Nothing's more important than my wife. I mean, if...
1: Yes, son, I understand. And now I must go, sister. Will you show Mr. Morgan to the waiting room?
2: Of course. This way, young man.
0: Yeah. Good luck, Doc.
1: Same to you, son.
2: You'll wait out here. As you see, you won't be alone. Mr. Olafson's an almost father, too. This is Mr. Morgan, Mr. Olafson.
3: How do you do?
0: Hello.
2: If the delay gets too trying, Mr. Morgan, I might suggest you watch the babies through the glass there. That's the nursery.
0: Is that where mine will be after it's born?
2: Yes, they're all of them kept in there.
0: Gee.
2: We'll let you know just as soon as there's word.
0: Oh, all right. Thank you.
3: I think it's better you sit down. Maybe it'd be a long time.
0: Huh? Oh, I'm okay.
3: Oh, you first time here, no?
0: Yeah, first time.
3: I know. Now I can tell. Another fellow here until 10 minutes ago, he first time too. He go away just now. He go away crying.
0: Crying?
3: Yeah. His baby die.
0: His baby? Gee.
3: Oh. You look at kids in there, huh? They're plenty cute. I look too, first 3-4 times I'm here, but no, I...
0: Hey, where's that coming from?
3: What?
0: That music.
3: Oh, a step just down the hall there. You forget, this is a church hospital, yeah.
0: Well, there's a guy who can really play that piece.
3: Huh?
0: Nothing. I'm just mumbling. Sister, is it...
2: Not you, Mr. Morgan.
3: Oh, it's for me, yeah?
2: Yes, Mr. Olafson.
3: What is it this time? A girl, a fleek, or no?
2: A boy, Mr. Olafson. A fine boy.
3: Oh, a boy. Goodbye. $3 I lose. I bet my brother Yuster. I go see Helga now, no?
2: Yes, she's fine. You may go right into her room.
3: Ah, good. Oh, son. Good luck. And don't be too jumpy, huh? A lot of kids get born, yeah.
0: Okay, old timer. Thanks and congratulations.
3: Congratulations when I lose $3.
0: Sister, just a minute. My wife, do you know?
2: I'm sorry. There's no more I can tell you.
0: Well, is she all right?
2: Yes, she's all right. You'll just have to be patient, I'm afraid.
0: Patient? Oh, yeah. I'll just stick around and watch the kids through the glass there. Excuse me for bothering you.
2: It's no bother. And, son.
0: Yes, sister.
2: You mustn't be too afraid. That's not the way to help her. You must have a little faith.
0: Huh? Oh, sure. Thank you. Yeah. I guess this is one of those times she talked about.
2: One of those times.
0: When there's nobody else you can ask. Look, ma'am, you know how to put the words together better than I do. Do you suppose you could, that is...
2: Yes, son. I could and I will. I'm going to the chapel now.
4: Morgan.
0: Yeah?
5: Morelli.
4: Yeah, Morelli. Stand where you are and don't start yelling.
5: What do you want?
4: You hear that, Carlo? What do we want? 6 months we wait to find him and he asks what do we want. Tony goes to the rock because of him. Mario's dead and he asks, what do we want?
5: Let's get it over and get out of here, Joe. This place...
4: I get it over soon enough. If you got a prayer to say, Squealer, say it now and quick.
0: I'm saying no prayers and you ain't shooting me, Morelli. My kid's being born in there and I'm sticking around until I see it.
4: Yeah? We got other plans.
0: Then you change them. Know what's inside this glass behind me? Take a look.
5: Hey, Joe, there's kids in there.
0: You bet there are a bunch of them. Go on, boys, and give it to me. Knock off a half a dozen kids while you're getting me. See how long before the coppers chase you down.
5: That's right, Joe. We can't plug them with those kids.
4: Carlo! All right, Morgan. It's up to you. I'm counting 5 and then I let you have it. If you move over so the wall's behind you, there won't be no kids hurt. But if you don't, it's up to you. Make up your mind. 1.
0: You'd do it too, wouldn't you? Okay.
4: 2.
0: I'm moving.
4: You came to see your baby, did you? Keep moving. 3.
0: I said I'd move. I'd move till I was clear, didn't I? So...
4: Joe! Hey, Carlo! Come on!
6: Take him to the fire escape! Go after him!
7: No, stay back! They got him from outside!
6: They did! They got him! They got them both from down below! Come on!
7: But Mac, he's hurt!
0: Go on, I'll take care of Mac.
8: Sure, lads. Go on. Danny can take care of me.
0: Mac, you crazy fool. You walked right into it.
8: Always was a couple. busted in at the wrong time, Ledger. You told me so yourself.
9: Yes, in here, Doctor.
8: It's no use, Doctor. No use, believe me. It'd be a waste of your time.
0: Mac, look, Mac, you're gonna...
8: Danny, tell me, lad, is it a boy or a girl?
0: We don't know yet.
8: Yeah, well, when you find out, just slip a word to the guy who fixes things, huh? And you tell me.
9: Mac.
0: Oh, Doc.
9: I'm sorry, son.
1: Your wife, Morgan. You can go into her now.
0: Huh? Oh, yeah, thanks. Mac, you'll...
9: We'll take care of everything.
0: Yeah.
10: Danny, those shots. I heard...
0: Morelli's. They got Mac.
10: Oh, no, Danny.
0: Yeah.
10: But how?
0: He jumped in front of me. He... Oh, Wilma. I... Oh,
10: darling. Don't. You must...
0: Well, I was a heel to that guy, Wilma.
10: He didn't think so, Danny. He understood. He was a cop, Danny, but he was a swell one. And for anyone he loved like he loved you and me, well, Mac's glad, Danny. I'm sure of that somehow.
0: Glad?
10: He swore he'd have you out to see the baby. Remember what he said?
0: Bet you my life.
10: And he didn't lose that bet, Danny. Not really. He wouldn't think so. Oh, darling.
0: Hey, what about you? I just went kind of crazy with what happened out there. Are you all right?
10: Sure. I'm swell. And then, hold out your arms. Here.
0: What's this?
10: You got your wish, darling. A girl.
0: Yeah? Gee. Hi, funny face.

0: Our stars, Andrea Leeds and John Garfield, will be back to greet you personally in just a moment. But first, may we help you turn a dream into a reality. Listen to John Carty.
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0: This is Conrad Nagel again, ladies and gentlemen, and I want you to meet our stars, Andrea Leeds and John Garfield, who at this moment are stepping out in front of our silver curtain.
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3: Well, Conrad, it's been more fun than anything I've done in a long time.
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0: Well, you should know, Andrea, this is your third broadcast you've done for us.
2: That's right. And I almost forgot to tell you, since I worked for you on Silver Theater, well, almost a year ago, I've listened to most of your productions, and I think they're wonderful. Also, I became so sold on International Sterling that I bought a complete set of it for my home.
0: That's great. Hope Mrs. John Garfield's listening.
3: Well, you don't have to sell us, Conrad. Mrs. Garfield and I are both International Silver fans. Bet you my life.
0: Well, that's fine, John. Now, I'm afraid our time is up. Thank you, John Garfield and Andrea Leeds. We'll be looking for you on Silver Theater again in the near future.

Andrea Leeds, who appeared on Silver Theater through the courtesy of Samuel Goldwyn, will soon be starred opposite Gary Cooper in The Real Glory. John Garfield may currently be seen in They Made Me a Criminal, and his forthcoming Warner Brothers picture will be Juarez, in which he will appear with Paul Muni and Betty Dix. Next week, Silver Theater will star Herbert Marshall and Maureen O'Sullivan. Be sure to listen. 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All incidents and characters in today's drama were entirely fictitious. 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John Conte speaking. 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
8: Is that proper farmhouse cheddar?
9: No, I don't think so.
8: What about that?
9: No. It's quite nice, though.
8: Is it? Do you think I might try a piece?
9: Mm.
8: I'll have 2 ounces, please.
10: Jacob's, the cream of cream crackers.
11: Once upon a time there was an engineer. Choo-choo Charlie was his name, we hear. He had an engine and he sure had fun. He used good and plenty candy to make the train run.
12: Charlie says, love my good and plenty. Charlie says, really ring the bell. Charlie says, love my good and plenty. Don't know any other candy that I love so well.
13: Yes, it's for you. It's your dinner. It's called Cupboard Love. Cupboard Love's different. Comes in a packet, not a tin. See this full pouch? Keeps it moist and squeezy. That's right. It's a new kind of cat food. Moist. It's good for you. Like it?
14: New Cupboard Love. What the well-cared-for cat has for dinner.
15: You know, some marmalades get some of their tang from added flavoring. While Robertson's Golden Shred gets all of its tang from Seville oranges. What would you rather have for breakfast?
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0: Ladies and gentlemen, here is your director, Harry W. Duncan.
1: Thank you, Bob Warren. Friends, it is always a pleasure, even an honor, to welcome Jan Minor and John Larkin to Radio City Playhouse. It is a pleasure because they are fine people and an honor because they are very talented artists indeed. 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Also with us this evening, Mr. Stefan Schnabel, whom we welcome to the Playhouse most heartily. Here then, our two favorite performers, Jan Minor and John Larkin, with Stefan Schnabel in One from Three Leaves Two, Attraction 27 on Radio City Playhouse.

0: It is September in the Swiss Alps. A party of 12 has set out to climb the Matterhorn, one of the most exciting and romantic mountains in the world. There are 12 in the party, but our story concerns only the leading three people in the winding, straggling line. By 4 o'clock of the first day out, the group had arrived at the hut shelter which overlooks the sea of glaciers around Mount Rosa. At 5 the next morning, they were again on the climb. The air is clear, but the wind chips needle points of ice from the mountainside and hurls them against the upward struggling faces. 13,000 feet, and still up. Up. Up. Up. Slowly, painfully, gaspingly, for the air has thinned. Suddenly, one of the party stumbles and grabs at a large rock which loosens from its bed. The rock rolls and the climber screams. Suddenly, there is consternation. The third man from the front of the line steps against the wall of the mountain and twists his rope 3 times around a jutting crag of stone, hangs on, and prays. But the rolling rock becomes 2, the 2 become 4, and the 4 become 1,000. The dread call is heard. The roar was deafening. The avalanche gained in momentum. Millions of tons of rock and ice and snow flowed like a gigantic wave of water down, down, down, down, down, down, down. Until, at last, there was silence. Except for the wind. Less than 30 feet above the three survivors is the last hut shelter before the summit. In silent, shaking terror, the three finally reach the hut and stumble in. The first is a woman, Stella Wainwright.
1: I can't stand it! I can't stand it!
0: The second is Dr. John Greville.
2: Oh, stop it, for goodness sakes. Crying won't get us anywhere.
0: The third is the guide, a young man known simply as Rudolph.
2: Will you please stop crying?
1: I can't. All of them gone. Swept away like...
2: Please don't.
1: Like, I think I'm going to be sick.
2: No, you're not. Here. Here. Take a swig of this. Well, that's better. Please try to control yourself. Here, Rudolph, you want a drink?
3: Thanks, Dr. Greville.
1: Yes. I'm sick. I'm so cold.
2: Sit down. That's it. Now try to hang on to yourself. Are you all right, Rudolph?
3: Yes, Dr. Greville. I'm all right.
1: I'm so sorry.
2: For heaven's sakes, control yourself.
1: Just let me alone for a minute, please.
2: All right. Well, Rudolph, what do we do first?
3: First, Dr. Greville, we make a fire

0: So, that's about all there is to my life story. At 38, I feel like an old man. Ever since medical school, I've been chasing this cancer thing. You work for a year, then scrap it. Start all over again. I haven't had a holiday for 10 years. That's why I came
1: out... Will you stop playing with those keys? Oh, it makes me nervous, jingling them all the time.
0: You were rather easily made nervous, aren't you?
1: I'm sorry. Please go on. Do you really think you can cure cancer?
0: Not cure it, but stop it irrevocably if it's caught early enough.
1: It must be very rewarding. Clinic and everything. Helping people like that.
0: Yes, it is.
1: I wish I could stop thinking
0: please.
1: About...
0: Please.
1: The Hendricksons and Mrs. Bobian and all of them just swept away like...
0: Oh, there's no use crying, Mrs. Wainwright. Please, please,
1: well, you're a doctor. You're used to seeing people die. I've never seen anyone die. What's Rudolph doing?
0: He said he would try to find a way down.
1: Well, he's been gone almost half an hour.
0: He'll be back.
1: Oh, I don't relish being left up here alone.
0: Rudolph will be back.
1: It's getting cold again. Can't you do something with that stove?
0: Well, I think we should conserve the wood.
1: Why?
0: Well, I...
1: Don't you think we'll get back down?
0: Of course we'll get back down.
1: Then why are you saving the wood?
0: I think it's only sensible to be careful.
1: You're afraid, aren't you? You're just as afraid as I am, but you don't dare show it.
0: We'll get back down.
1: How long will the wood last? How long will it last? You don't think we'll get back down, do you? We're going to have to stay here, aren't we? We're going to have to stay here and wait for someone to come after us, maybe for days. Aren't we?
0: Please, Mrs. Wainwright, for goodness sakes, control yourself and stop thinking about the mountain, about getting down. Now, tell me about yourself. I've told you my life story. Let's have yours.
1: All right. I was a thing called a New York debutante. Highly decorative, but very useless type of female that dances well, plays bridge well, rides, shoots, skis, climbs mountains, and finally marries somebody from Wall Street.
0: Is that what you did?
1: Yes.
0: And then what?
1: Then I couldn't take the ordinary responsibilities of marriage, and I divorced him.
0: I see.
1: Don't you approve?
0: Am I supposed to?
1: Not necessarily.
0: Go on.
1: I am also considered one of the 10 best-dressed women in the world. I have quite a lot of money and very good teeth. I weigh 120 pounds. I almost got a BA, but didn't quite make it. I almost had a baby and didn't quite make that either. I joined the WECs because I thought it was the thing to do and was discharged as emotionally unstable. I was rather ashamed of that because if Rudolph just went out to reconnoiter, why isn't he back?
0: Now go on with your story.
1: Now, it's no story, Dr. Greville. I've never given anything of myself to anything. I'm selfish and I'm spoiled and... Am I embarrassing you?
0: Just a little.
1: Why?
0: Because I want to like you. And the way you talk makes it very difficult.
1: Oh, that's certainly an honest comment.
0: You're a very beautiful girl.
1: Thank you, sir.
0: If you'd relax.
1: This is hardly the place to quarrel.
0: It might be a place for you to grow up.
1: Have we any cigarettes left?
0: Yes, yes, we have three.
1: Then I'll have one.
0: Oh, Madame has spoken.
1: Well, you said there were three.
0: Yes, and I can see you giving myself mine after you've had your share.
1: I think I'll be able to manage.
0: You'll probably smoke all three.
1: Why have you suddenly become patronizing and rude?
0: I'm sorry, here.
1: Never mind.
0: Or take it.
1: I don't want
0: it. Or make up your mind.
1: Please, Dr. Greville, let's not snap at each other.
0: Oh, Rudolph, we've almost given you up.
2: Dr. Greville, we are in a very dangerous position.
0: I think we realize that, Rudolph.
2: But perhaps not how dangerous, Dr. Greville. Will you both come to the window, please?
1: We looked before, but we couldn't see anything.
2: Fog has cleared now.
1: How unbelievably beautiful.
0: Yes, isn't it?
2: Not to me.
0: Well, you're used to it, Rudolph.
2: Over there is Mont Blanc. To the north is the Jungfrau. Italy is there, to the south.
1: What's that one?
2: Monte Rosa. The avalanche has swept away all the formation between the hut here and the hangover.
0: You mean where the shoulder sticks out over the rest of the mountain?
2: Yes.
1: I don't quite understand.
2: If you will look straight down, Mrs. Wainwright. The hut is perched on the edge of a 6,000-foot drop. I'm of the opinion it is not safe to stay here.
1: You mean we're liable to topple over?
2: At least jar with his lodges.
1: Well, then, why don't we start down?
2: That's just it.
0: What is it, Rudolph?
2: It is a very difficult descent. Very difficult. I've been climbing mountains since I was a child. I've never seen anything like it.
0: Well, we'll just have to be extra careful.
2: I will go out now and try to cut steps in the ice to the first hangover. If I go beyond that, I cannot get back. From where the steps will stop, there will be 300 feet that...
0: Come on, Rudolph, what are you trying to say?
2: It is a very difficult situation.
1: Being coy about it won't help.
2: It is a question of the rope.
1: Rope?
2: Yes, there is not enough for free.
0: What do you mean?
2: I mean that there is not enough rope for free people to get down.
1: Well, then one of us will have to get along without rope.
2: Have you ever climbed a mountain before, Mrs. Wainwright?
1: Once in Banff in Canada.
2: There is not enough rope for free people.
1: That's ridiculous. I don't see why if there's enough rope for one.
0: Wait a minute, Mrs. Wainwright. Just what do you mean, Rudolph?
2: I mean that only two of us can make the descent.
1: Well, you're the experienced one. You know this mountain backward. You
2: Mrs.
1: have...
2: Wainwright, without me, you and Dr. Greville would not progress 30 feet beyond the point where the steps would stop.
1: Oh, nonsense.
2: No, Mrs. Wainwright. It's better for one to stay behind than for you and Dr. Greville both to die.
1: I don't believe it. I just don't believe it. We managed to get up and surely we can manage...
0: Rudolph! Are you sure about this?
2: Yes, Dr. Greville, I'm sure. I will be glad to give you and Mrs. Wainwright the rope, but you're inexperienced climbers. I would not let my worst enemy attempt this descent without me. There is nothing left to the overhang. It's as smooth as glass. The avalanche has removed every foothold. The only way we can get down is for one of you to be tied to me. I'm sorry. There is no other way.
1: Well, then one of us can stay here.
2: Yes, Mrs. Wainwright. One of us can stay here.
1: Why do you say it like that?
2: One of us can stay here, Mrs. Wainwright, but not inside this hut. I told you that. Every moment it is liable to go over the edge. Even a strong wind would dislodge it.
1: Well, nobody can stay outside in this weather. It's impossible.
2: That is very true, Mrs. Wainwright.
0: When do you and Mrs. Wainwright propose to start, Rudolph?
1: Well, I will not leave Dr. Greville here by himself. We'll have to stay and wait for a rescue party. He'll never be
2: Mrs.
1: able to make...
2: Mrs. Wainwright! I would suggest that you do as you're told and talk as little as possible.
1: Oh, you would you? Why, you impudent, ill-mannered...
0: That'll do, Mrs. Wainwright.
1: Who does he think he is ordering me what to do and when to talk? The minute we get back, I'll have him discharged. I never...
2: Thank you, Mrs. Wainwright. I see the idea has occurred to you. However, I shall repeat it. Without me, you will never get back at all. You will die of cold and exposure. I shall go out now and cut steps in the ice to the first shoulder. We must start in half an hour. Will you be ready, please, when I get back, Mrs. Wainwright?
1: Yes, Rudolph, I'll be ready. And I'm sorry if I was rude.
2: I'll be as quick as I can.
1: Can we have one of those cigarettes now?
0: Why not?
1: Thanks. I have a cigarette lighter somewhere. Oh, here.
0: That's some gadget.
1: It works.
0: Are those diamonds real?
1: All 85 of them. Thanks.
0: You're welcome.
1: So cold. Horrible stinking mountain.
0: I'll fix the fire.
1: Oh, don't! Please don't.
0: Why not? You're cold, aren't you?
1: But you'll need the wood.
0: I always say there's nothing like a good fire to keep the party going. Keep everybody warm and comfortable. I'm sure you'll be warmer soon.
1: Why do you treat me like this?
0: I thought I was doing the right thing, keeping you warm, comfortable, protected. Never let it be said that John Greville didn't go get...
1: Look, Dr. Greville, let's not get hammy. I may be a little thoughtless, but I'm not entirely callous.
0: Aren't you?
1: No, I'm not.
0: I'll be all right.
1: You won't be all right.
0: The hut will stand.
1: The hut won't stand. It's shaking now.
0: I'll be the only one that's inconvenient.
1: We can't leave you. We simply can't leave you. We'll all have to try to make it together.
0: That means none of us will make it.
1: Well, then we'll take that chance.
0: Rudolph won't.
1: Rudolph will do as he's told.
0: Why don't you grow up, Mrs.
1: But
0: Wainwright?
1: We can't leave you here. We just can't leave you here to freeze.
0: Look, which is it to be? Three of us for sure, or me taking my chances? Rudolph has to go. He knows the way. He's experienced. He's a professional climber. We're not. We're frightened and green. There's only enough rope for two. Now, will you shut up and relax? I appreciate your concern, but there's no use having an emotional binge about it.
1: You can't do it.
0: Can't do what?
1: Lose that clinic.
0: Oh.
1: But you've just raised the money.
0: Let's not talk about it.
1: I want to talk about it. If you stay up here, it means you'll die. Almost without any doubt, you'll be dead in a couple of days. Even if the hut does stand, there's nothing much to eat. A few crackers, a couple of cans of
0: soup. If you don't mind, I'd rather not talk about it.
1: Well, if you don't mind, I would.
0: Since it's me that's staying behind, I think I deserve some consideration.
1: John. May I call you John?
0: Yes, if you wish.
1: Well, I wish you'd just keep very still and listen to me for a moment.
0: Please
1: don't interrupt. I know that the way you've been brought up, the way you've been taught to act, makes it, well, in fact, compels you to insist that I go with Rudolph.
0: Mrs. Wayne.
1: Now, please. You promise not to interrupt.
0: I know what you're...
1: You promise not to interrupt. You see, John, I haven't been a very happy woman. And I haven't been very... Well, I haven't been worthwhile. I'm trying not to make this sound melodramatic. I don't mean it to be, but...
0: Well, then stop. It is melodramatic.
1: Why can't you keep quiet a moment?
0: Because I know what you're going to say, and it's ridiculous.
1: Ridiculous? Dear God in heaven, why do men think that no woman can ever mean anything? Don't you suppose that I envy you? Don't you suppose that I'd like to be doing what you're doing? Do you think I'm happy the way I'm living? Do you think I enjoy going around with the dancing boys? Don't you think that I'm so bored most of the time I could throw up?
0: I'm not interested in whether you're bored or not.
1: Can't you possibly believe that I want to stay? I honestly believe your life means more to the world than mine does. Can't you treat me as if I were a fellow human being instead of a...
0: Instead of a what?
1: What do you think I am?
0: And what do I think you are? Come on, let's hear you say it.
1: Forgive me, Dr. Greville. I apparently thought you were more of a man than you are.
0: You know, if by any strange chance you've meant all this, then I'm sorry. You see, I don't have much to do with women like you. Most of my patients aren't anywhere near the 10 best-dressed women in the world, and I'm afraid I don't think it's a very worthwhile distinction. I'm sorry if I've been rude. I don't want to stay here. I don't think your life is as valuable as mine. In fact, I don't think your life is valuable at all. I'm quite aware that looking at our plight philosophically, I'm perhaps doing the wrong thing by letting you go and staying here. Unfortunately, I just can't imagine doing anything else.
1: Well, I guess that's settled.
0: And it isn't because of what people would say. Nobody in New York would know that I just left you here. And even if they did, I don't know that I care. I think that my work is more important than my reputation. If people want to say I'm the kind of man who leaves women to fend for themselves on top of a mountain, so what? Now, it isn't any of the reasons you think, Mrs. Wainwright. It's just that all my life, I've worked to try to save lives. I can't get out of the habit.
1: Oh, this isn't happening.
0: The first time you face reality, it's a good thing.
1: You want me to face it all out?
0: Yes, if you like.
1: I wonder if knowing all about a person makes you like that person more or less.
0: I don't intend to have a mutual confession period, if that's what you're driving
1: at. Why can't you treat me as if I were adult?
0: Because I don't think you are.
1: I would be if you give me the chance. Maybe I don't deserve it. Maybe I have been pretty giddy up to now, but I'm not exactly no good all the way through.
0: Oh, I know you're not.
1: Sometimes I've had moments when I was really quite proud of myself.
0: What were they?
1: At Cannes once, I pulled a kid out of the Mediterranean. Scrawny little French kid that looked like he'd never had enough to eat. His mother saw it all happen. When I finally got him back to the beach, she put her arms around me, kissed me. I could taste the tears. She didn't say anything, just kissed me. And then started in to give the kid the wailing of his life. But I never forgot the feeling at that moment. You think I'm being corny, don't you?
0: No. No, I don't think you're being corny.
1: Well, it's the only time I ever felt really good. Really good inside.
0: I know.
1: You've had many of those moments, haven't you?
0: I've had a few.
1: Can't we be very honest with each other, please?
0: All right.
1: I'd like you to kiss me. And I'd like you to call me Stella.
0: All right. Stella.
1: You're very different from the men I've known.
0: Probably a lot poorer.
1: No, well, maybe that, but that isn't what I meant.
0: How am I different?
1: If I knew exactly, maybe I could be more like you.
0: It's a very nice thing to say. I don't deserve it.
1: But, Stella, can't you feel it this? Or is it just this stinking, rotten mountain? Is it just that maybe you're going to have a hard time getting down and that... What is it? You can feel it, too. Can't you?
0: Yes. Yes, I can feel it.
1: The way I feel it?
0: I think maybe the way you feel it, yes.
1: But why? Why should it be this way?
0: I don't know.
1: Can we split that last cigarette?
0: I don't see why not. Here.
1: Thanks.
0: Ah, yes. The lighter again. Complete with 85 diamonds.
1: And it works.
0: Thank you.
1: What do you really think your chances are?
0: Oh, I don't know.
1: But what do you think?
0: Well, I've been in some pretty tight places before.
1: Well, do you think that... Oh, John, I'll get every rescue party in the country. I'll hire an airplane and drop you food. You get off.
0: Sure, I'll get off.
1: When you do, can we see something of each other?
0: Oh, yes.
1: A lot?
0: Yes, a lot.
1: What isn't the mountain, is it? It isn't the snow and danger and the cold.
0: No, it isn't the mountain.
1: Well, then what is it?
0: I think we've... I think we've done what you said a while back. We've gotten to know all about each other in a matter of a few moments.
1: And what do you know about me?
0: I know that you're not what you seem. That you're very different from the other 9 best-dressed women. In fact, I know that you don't belong there at all. All you need is a chance to give.
1: And then?
0: And then you'd become a very wonderful person.
1: Will you help me?
0: I'll try.
1: I'm going to get very still in a minute.
0: Not now, Stella. Let's save that for later.
1: All right. If that's the way you want it.
0: That's the way I want it.
1: Would you kiss me once more? Rudolph will be back in a moment.
0: I think we should save that for later, too.
1: All right.
0: Isn't it silly the way every time I look at that lighter, I hate the rich?
1: I don't think it's silly. Not at all.
0: Do you remember how much it cost?
1: Yes. But I'd rather not say.
0: No, I'm curious. Tell me.
1: Something over $1,600.

0: Correct.
1: Here's Rudolph.
0: Chuck, I love you. I've got to say it. I love you. Please tell me.
1: Shh, not now. All ready, Rudolph?
2: Yes, Dr. Greer.
1: Get your jacket on, Stella.
0: Yes.
1: Here, I'll help you.
0: I love you. I love you.
1: There we are. I'll see you safely off. Oh, what did I do with those mitts?
0: On the floor.
1: Oh, yes. All right. Let's start, shall we?
3: I'd like to speak to you, Dr. Greer.
1: Oh? What is it, Rudolph?
3: If Mrs. Wainwright wouldn't mind waiting outside.
0: Well, Mrs. Wainwright minds very much.
3: I haven't time to argue, Mrs. Wainwright. Will you please step outside, or do I have to...
0: I don't think that would be a good idea at all, Rudolph. What do you want to say to Dr. Greville?
1: Probably that Americans are crazy.
3: I would prefer to speak to you alone, Dr. Greville.
1: Would you mind, Stella?
0: I most certainly would. I think we established the fact earlier that I was not a child. What do you want to say, Rudolph?
3: Dr. Greville, I will leave you my overjacket and parka. I have very heavy underclothes. I will be warm enough so long as I keep moving. I think it is dangerous to sleep in this hut all night. I examined it before I came in. It can't possibly stand much longer.
0: But he can't possibly sleep outside. He'd freeze stiff. Well, can't we fix the thing so it'll be safer?
3: Mrs. Wainwright, you're a very nice woman, but you're not intelligent at all. There is very little chance that Dr. Greville will get out of this alive. The hut will not stand all night. He cannot get down off the mountain. It is 21 degrees below zero. I am sorry to upset your delicate, sensitive mind, but Dr. Greville is probably going to die within a few hours, whether he stays in the hut or not. Now, if that's quite clear, I suggest that we get started. There is my jacket and parka, Dr. Greville. And now, Mrs. Wainwright, if you don't mind...
0: I'm not going. I'm not going, I tell you.
1: Stella.
0: No, I'm not going. I'm not going to leave you here to certain death, and there's no use your saying anything about it, because I'm not going...
3: Rudolph!
1: I am sorry to do that to Mrs. Wainwright. I think you understand, Dr. Greville.
3: I do not make a habit of striking women. But I do not make a habit either of arguing with hysterical American tourists on the top of the most dangerous mountain in the Alps. How shall we start?
1: He's right, Stella, now. Just go quietly.
0: All right.
3: We will tie the rope now. Excuse me, Mrs. Wainwright.
0: Go ahead.
3: Is that too tight?
0: No. That's all right.
3: Test the knot every once in a while. Rope gets hard when it's frozen. If the knot gets loose, call me. I'll tighten it.
0: All right.
3: Are you sure it's not too tight?
0: No, that's fine.
3: Dr. Greville, I'm very sorry. I am very sorry about this whole afternoon. Goodbye.
0: Come with us as far as the steps go.
1: I am. The wind has gone down a little.
2: It always does before sunset.
1: We should make the lower shelter in a couple of hours.
3: Dr. Greville, if you and Mrs. Wainwright want the rope, I will be glad to give it
1: to
3: you.
1: No, Rudolph. I think we've been through that.
3: Then will you please go back to the cabin? I do not like this. It's goodbye.
0: Enough rope that you don't have to stand beside me. Walk on ahead a little.
3: We'll do the best we can with the rescue party. Goodbye, Dr. Greville.
0: Can't you say it? Even once?
1: Oh, what's the use? Let's save it for later.
0: Please.
1: I'll get down all right, Stella. These people are used to mountains. They'll get up for me.
0: They won't.
1: No. No, they won't.
0: Wait a minute, Rudolph. Just one second, please.
2: Well, hurry, Mrs. Wainwright. Hurry.
0: I love you, John Greville. I love you, John Greville. And you love me. Don't you?
1: Stella, what's the use of trying to...
0: Don't you?
1: Please, Stella, let's not...
0: Don't you?
1: Rudolph is waiting. He...
0: Say it!
1: Yes. Yes, I love you. Oh, so help me, I love you.
0: Then... kiss me goodbye.
1: Oh, Stella.
0: Bye, John.
1: Goodbye, Stella. Stella! Stella, what are you... Stella! Rudolph, stop her! Stop her!
2: Mrs. Wainwright! Don't, Mrs. Wainwright!
4: She undid the rope! She undid the rope!
1: I told her, Rudolph, when she was... when I was kissing her, I felt her hands move. I didn't...
5: Be careful, Dr. Greville. Nothing near the edge.
1: Well, can you see? Can we do something?
5: It is nearly a mile down
1: the
5: there.
1: The fool! A crazy man!

0: known it. Oh, God! It's my fault. Me and my cockabout.
1: Dr. Grevy, please. That was a very brave thing she did. She is not what I thought, that woman.
0: No. She's not what I thought either.
2: Take the rope, Dr. Greville. Must get started.
3: The rope?
2: One from three, Dr. Greville. Leaves two.

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Jan Miner was Stella Wainwright. John Larkin was Dr. John Greville. Stefan Schnabel played Rudolph. 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
2: Whatsoever house I enter, there will I go for the benefit of the sick. 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I will exercise my art solely for the cure of my...
1: The Story of Dr. Kildare, starring Lou Ayres and Lionel Barrymore. Metro-Goldwyn-Mayer brought you those famous motion pictures. Now this exciting, heartwarming series is heard on radio. In just a moment, The Story of Dr. Kildare. But first, your announcer.

0: Now, the story of Dr. Kildare, starring Lou Ayres as Dr. Kildare and Lionel Barrymore as Dr. Gillespie.
1: Blair General Hospital, one of the great citadels of American medicine. A clump of gray-white buildings planted deep in the heart of New York, nerve center of medical progress. Great minds and skilled hands wage man's everlasting battle against death and disease. Blair General Hospital, where life begins, where life ends, where life goes on.
2: What are you looking at, Jimmy? You haven't moved from that window for 15 minutes.
1: Just looking at the people down there in the street. Wondering how many of them are alive because some doctor somewhere went through medical school and was there to help when they needed it. Wondering how many of them will have years added to their lives because of some doctor they haven't met yet. How many need a doctor at this moment and don't know it. Won't know it until it's too late. Wish it were possible to stand up here and establish some sort of contact with the man in the street.
2: Why don't you just go down and set up a stall on the corner and examine every man that goes by?
1: You're not in very good humor today, are you? What's the matter? Liver acting up again?
2: You mind your own liver.
1: Your color's bad.
2: My color's excellent. You're seeing spots in front of your eyes from staring out of that window.
1: If I could save one man's life out of each thousand that walks by down there, it'd be worth examining the thousand.
2: Jimmy, if you don't have enough work to do around here, I can easily...
1: Well, there's plenty to do, and I'm leaving to do it right now. Goodbye, Dr. Gillespie. Nice to have seen you. See you around.
2: Yeah.
1: Oh, and you better take something for that liver.
2: Get out of here! That boy's getting too smart for his britches. Get out of here and leave my liver alone.
3: Well, I'm terribly sorry. I didn't realize you wanted to be alone with your liver.
2: What did you barge in here for, Miss Nosy?
3: I am only in here because Dr. Carew phoned down and asked me to tell you that he was on his way down with Mr. Pendleton.
2: Pendleton? Vernon Pendleton?
3: That's what I said.
2: The Vernon Pendleton that's on the board of directors of this hospital?
3: Do you know of any other Mr. Vernon Pendleton that Dr. Carew would consider of sufficient importance to personally escort down to your office?
2: It isn't fair. It isn't fair that I should get Pendleton again this year. I got him last year.
3: Well, I'm sure Dr. Carew wants him to have the very best attention. After all, Mr. Pendleton donates a good deal of money to this hospital every year.
2: Spare me the gruesome details. Vernon Pendleton. The only thing wrong with that man is that he's in the last stages of being a hypochondriac. Come in!
4: Dr. Gillespie, here you are. You remember Mr. Pendleton, don't you?
2: Oh, yes, yes, of course. How are you, Mr. Pendleton?
5: Poorly, Dr. Gillespie, poorly.
2: Oh, no?
5: Yes.
2: Oh, where do you feel poorly this time, Mr. Pendleton?
5: Well, I'll tell you, Dr. Gillespie.
4: If you two gentlemen will excuse me...
2: Dr. Carew, just a moment, if you don't mind.
4: Yes.
2: Mr. Pendleton, is it your stomach again?
5: It's my stomach, my back, my arms, my legs, my head,
2: Exactly. Just as I thought, Mr. Pendleton. Evidently, I wasn't able to help you too much last year.
5: Oh, I wouldn't say that, Dr. Gillespie. For a time, I may have improved.
2: No. I wasn't able to help you, or you wouldn't be back among us so soon. Now... Dr. Carew will tell you we have a specialist on our staff much better equipped to handle your type of case.
5: Oh, not better than you, Dr. Gillespie.
4: Dr. Gillespie is just being modest.
2: Well, now, your type of illness takes a very modern approach.
5: Oh.
2: And I can't think of anyone better equipped to handle someone who was having trouble with his stomach, back, arms, legs, and head than Dr. Kildare.
5: Kildare.
4: Now,
2: his office is right down the hall. Dr. Carew will show you the way. I'm sure you'll find him more than satisfactory. Much as I regret losing you as a patient, I sincerely feel that Kildare is your man.
5: Well, let's talk to Kildare, Carew.
4: Very well, Mr. Pendleton. Of course, I don't know if he's in his office.
2: He is.
4: Oh.
5: Then let's see him. Nice to have seen you, Dr. Gillespie.
2: Glad to have seen you, Mr. Pendleton.
3: That was not very nice of you, Dr. Gillespie. After all, Dr. Kildare doesn't know about Mr. Pendleton.
2: I am a dirty dog. A dirty dog.
1: Pendleton, what seems to be the trouble?
5: I don't know. That's what I expect you to tell me, Dr. Kildare.
1: That's fair enough. And tell me how you've been feeling.
5: Well, I've been feeling just terribly, Dr. Kildare, simply terribly. My stomach hasn't been right. And I've had terrible headaches and trouble with my back, and I've had a shooting pain that comes and goes in my left elbow, and my eyes have been bothering me, and nothing I take for these things does a bit of good.
1: You've been taking things?
5: Oh, my stars, yes. I have a pill for my liver, a pill for my gallbladder, 2 pills for my headaches, 3 pills for my back, 1 pill for my eyes, 1 pill for the shooting pain in my elbow, 6 pills to help my general overall condition. And then, of course, I take practically every kind of vitamin on the market.
1: Mm-hmm. I see. Very well, Mr. Pendleton, if you'll step into the next room and disrobe, I'd like to examine you.
5: Oh, whatever you say, Doctor.
1: Come in.
6: Oh, sorry. Are you attempting to establish contact with the man in the street again?
1: I see you haven't done anything about that liver.
6: Leave my liver alone. A man's entitled to some privacy.
1: Really in rare form today, Doctor.
6: Well, I trust you're the same. How are you coming on with Mr. Pendleton?
1: I thought you were supposed to take care of the board of directors.
6: Well, I thought it was only fair to give you a crack at some of them, too. One for all and all for one, you know.
1: I don't like the expression on your face.
6: I'll quit harping on my liver.
1: This is not your liver, it's your attitude. There's something that's not quite kosher about all this.
6: Dr. Kildare, you have an ugly, suspicious mind.
1: Yes? Well, I didn't have before I met you.
7: I'm ready, Doctor.
6: Your patient seems to be calling you, Doctor.
1: Thank you, Dr. Gillespie. My hearing is not impaired.
6: Yeah.
1: Oh, and thank you for recommending the patient to me, Dr. Gillespie.
6: The pleasure was all mine, Dr. Kildare. The pleasure was all mine.
1: Good morning, Mr. Pendleton.
5: Well,
1: you're early for your appointment.
5: Well, Doctor, I don't mind telling you I had a frightful night last night. Just frightful.
1: Really? Why was that?
5: Well, I was so concerned about what news you'd have for me today. I want to tell you, when a man gets to be my age, things like this are very hard to face.
1: Well, Mr. Pendleton, I have very good news for you.
5: You have?
1: I certainly have. There's nothing wrong with you.
5: There's not... Would you mind repeating that, Dr. Kildare?
1: I said there's nothing wrong with you.
5: But that's not true. That's not true. My head, my stomach, my back, my legs, my elbow.
1: I've given you a complete and most thorough examination, and you're in fine physical shape, Mr. Pendleton.
5: I don't believe it. You're wrong. You've got to be wrong. I know how I feel. How could I feel like this if nothing was wrong with me? I want a more thorough examination.
1: Mr. Pendleton, sometimes people magnify and imagine things until they think they're sick. When there's really nothing of any serious nature wrong with them at all.
5: Oh, and they told me you were a good doctor. They said you were better than Gillespie. Why, you couldn't carry Gillespie's hypodermic needle.
1: That's quite true, Mr. Pendleton. Dr. Gillespie is one of the great men of medicine in this country. The rest of us, at best in his presence, can merely be students.
5: Dr. Gillespie was always able to find something wrong with me.
1: Oh, then undoubtedly he also cured you of whatever was wrong with you. Now, you're in fine shape.
5: Oh.
1: Just forget about yourself. Take a few days' rest if you can, and you'll be feeling fit as a fiddle.
5: Well, I'm not going to take this lying down, you know. I'm going to Dr. Carew. We'll mighty soon see what he thinks about this report of yours. And you told me he was a good doctor.
4: Well, he is a good doctor.
5: Well, he told me there was nothing wrong with me. He stood right in front of me and looked into these eyes, these poor bloodshot eyes, these eyes that have suffered through endless nights. Just look at them.
8: My, my.
5: Well, what kind of doctors are you employing in this hospital?
4: Oh, the best. The very best.
5: Well, you may think they're the best, but I don't think much of them. If this is the kind of medical men my money is paying for, I'm going to take my support to some other hospital.
4: No, no, don't do that. Don't be hasty, Mr. Pendleton. There must be some mistake. Yes, some mistake. I'll get to the bottom of it. Have no fear about that. I'll get to the bottom of it.
5: Nothing wrong with me, indeed. I'm a sick man, mighty sick. Anyone can look at me and know that I'm a sick man. I can look at myself and know that I'm a sick man,
4: oh,
5: and I'm not even a doctor.
4: Of course you're a sick man. Now you go home and rest, Mr. Pendleton, and I'll look into this matter. I'll give it my personal attention, Mr. Pendleton. Kildare, I tell you, you've got to find something wrong with Vernon Pendleton.
1: But there isn't anything wrong with him, Dr. Carew. I've examined him from head right down to his little tootsies, and believe me, you'll go a long way before you find a healthier specimen.
4: Oh. Kildare, you've heard of the school spirit, haven't you? Mm-hmm. They must have had it at your school.
1: School spirit? What's that got to do with Vernon Pendleton?
4: Sometimes things are done for the good of the team, for the good of the school. It's the old show must go on spirit, you know. You see what I'm driving at, don't you?
1: Not so far.
4: Oh. Sometimes we have to shut our eyes to certain things for the good of the hospital. Sometimes we have to tell people what they want to hear for the good of the hospital. And it isn't always wrong, Kildare. Sometimes the things that people want to hear turn out to be the things that do them the most good.
1: Well, I'm not going to tell a man he's sick when he isn't.
4: No, of course not. But Mr. Pendleton has a big body. There must be something wrong with it someplace. Dr. Kildare, as head of this hospital, I must point out to you that Mr. Pendleton is a large contributor.
1: Dr. Carew, look at all those people down in the street. There's a multitude there that needs attention, and you insist that a doctor waste time trying to find something wrong with Vernon Pendleton.
4: Well, at least pretend to. Tell him he made a mistake or something new.
1: Very well, Dr. Carew. If you want to make a sick man out of Mr. Pendleton, all right, I'll play ball with you. I'll show you the old team spirit.
4: That's the idea, Kildare. Now you're cooking on a Bunsen burner.
1: Hello, Sally. Kildare speaking. Send out an ambulance to pick up Mr. Vernon Pendleton. And when he arrives at the hospital, I want him put into one of the isolation rooms. Have the driver that brings him here wear a mask. And don't let anyone go in or out of his room without a mask. Got that? Thank you.
4: Well, now that sounded like action, Dr. Kildare.
1: Dr. Carew, I wasn't completely truthful when I said there was nothing wrong with Mr. Pendleton.
4: That's the kind of talk I like to hear.
1: There is something wrong, something terribly wrong. And I'm going to do my best to cure him of it.
4: Oh? What is it? What are you going to do?
1: I'm going to give Mr. Pendleton the special Kildare treatment for hypochondriacs.

0: continue with the story of Dr. Kildare, starring Lou Ayres as Dr. Kildare and Lionel Barrymore as Dr. Gillespie.
1: Good morning, Mr. Pendleton. Did you have a...
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1: You can have just now. It's part of our first test.
2: First test?
1: Yes. After a while, we're going to let you swallow a small, soft rubber tube.
2: I don't want to swallow a small, soft rubber tube.
1: Well, I know it isn't very pleasant, but it's part of the stomach test, Mr. Pendleton. You were complaining of pains in your stomach, you know.
2: Well, I don't have them now.
1: Well, we want to find out why you've been having them.
2: Do I have to swallow a hose to have you find out?
1: Yes, I'm afraid you do. Because through that hose, we're going to remove part of your breakfast in an hour and test it.
2: My appetite's gone. I don't think I can eat a thing.
1: I'm afraid I have to insist, Mr. Pendleton. After all, you wanted a thorough examination. And I intend to be thorough.
2: Well, yes, I know. You can be thorough, and then you can be thorough. There's no use getting carried away with this thing.
1: Nurse, after he finishes eating, I want some blood specimens.
3: Oh, yes, Dr. Kildare.
1: I'll be back a little later, Mr. Pendleton. Hope you enjoy your breakfast.
2: Oh, breakfast. Nurse, this is the isolation wing, isn't it?
3: Yes, it is, Mr. Pendleton.
2: Oh, dear. I don't suppose many people leave these rooms alive.
3: Oh, yes. Several people have.

0: Nurse, would you mind phoning my house for me?
1: Not at all, Mr. Pendleton.
0: And tell whoever answers to get hold of my attorney and have him come down here.
1: Oh, your attorney? You want him to talk to Dr. Kildare about springing you?
0: No, no. I want him to be sure my will is in order.
1: Oh, you're not going to die, Mr. Pendleton.
0: I'm too... No one could swallow a rubber tube and live.
1: Look, now, it isn't that bad. No one's ever died from it yet. Of course, it isn't very comfortable. Really isn't much fun being sick, is it, Mr. Pendleton?
0: Oh, don't ever give me another rubber tube to swallow. Oh.
1: Now, Mr. Pendleton, Dr. Kildare wants you to drink this.
0: What is it?
1: It's a lovely glass of buttermilk with barium in it.
0: Oh, horrible.
1: After you drink it, Dr. Kildare is going to look at you behind the fluoroscopic X-ray screen.
0: See anything?
2: I see peristaltic waves.
0: You see what?
2: Peristaltic waves.
0: Oh, is that serious?
2: That's the contractions of the stomach.
0: Oh, I feel worse than I did before I got in here.
2: It always gets worse before it gets better. I'm going to make a new man out of you, Mr. Pendleton.
0: Oh, I hope.

0: How's your patient in isolation, Dr. Kildare? Have you found anything startling?
1: Not so far.
0: It's absolute nonsense putting a man through all those tests.
1: He wanted a thorough examination. He even went to Carew and demanded a thorough examination. Well, he's getting one.
0: You've been giving him the works, huh?
1: Blood test, ulcer test, gallbladder test.
0: I wish I could have been there to see some of them.
1: Well, if he was your patient, you could have been there. But you didn't want him as a patient, remember?
0: How's he taking it?
1: Like a man on the last lap of the last mile. He's had his attorneys down twice making changes in his will.
0: Well, he's probably cutting the hospital out of it.
1: No, that's the funny part. He says this is the first efficient examination he's ever had. May not be enjoying it, but he feels it's efficient.
0: What's he getting next?
1: Well, now he's going to swallow the rubber tube with the metal perforated tip.
0: Oh, that is one of the most uncomfortable... I wouldn't have the heart to do that to any man that didn't really need it.
1: Well, how do you know he doesn't need it? You pass the rubber tube through the stomach to the duodenum where it remains. The duodenal juices are collected and...
0: Well, kindly spare me the classroom lecture, Dr. Kildare. I don't need any refresher course.
1: Well, then you know that this test will enable me to study the secretion of the pancreas, which plays an important part in Mr. Pendleton's digestion. And it's his stomach that he keeps complaining about.
0: You're going to do all these things, waste all these examinations on a healthy man.
1: I don't think they're going to be wasted, Dr. Gillespie. I hope through these examinations to bring Mr. Pendleton back to health. Care to come along and have a look at the patient?
0: I certainly would. Go ahead.

0: evening, Mr. Pendleton.
1: Oh, Dr. Kildare. Why, you're not wearing your mask. Dr. Gillespie.
2: Evening, Mr. Pendleton.
0: It isn't necessary to wear masks any longer.
1: Is it necessary?
0: That's right. There's no longer any need for it.
1: Oh, you mean you've given me up for lost?
0: No, and I have no intention of giving you up for lost.
1: That's right, Doctor. Keep fighting until the last.
2: You will.
0: Mr. Pendleton, do you know what it's like outside?
1: No.
0: Oh, there's a snap in the air. When you walk, you want to put your head back and take deep breaths. The air is like November wine.
1: I've always liked this time of year. I have a small farm in Connecticut, and during the season, I like to. I don't suppose I'll ever see it again.
0: You're going to see it before the week is over.
1: Alive or dead?
0: Very much alive. Mr. Pendleton, I've completed my examinations and tests. I know everything that a medical test can tell a doctor about a patient. I know what's wrong with you.
1: Is it curable?
0: It certainly is. Won't even be difficult to cure, if you exert a little self-control.
1: What is it? What is it, Dr. Kildare?
0: Mr. Pendleton, you are the victim of pills.
1: Of what?
0: Too many pills. The pills that you took for your elbow upset your stomach. The pills that you took for your stomach gave you those headaches. The pills that you took for your headaches upset your pancreas. In other words, you've been swallowing so much medicine that you've kept your whole system upset. If you'll throw away the pills, you're going to be a new man. That's what I found out from all those tests.
1: No more pills.
0: No more pills.
1: Not even one pill?
0: No pills at all. Mr. Pendleton, I realize I'm depriving you of something.
1: Yes, you certainly are.
2: Ah, but he's giving you something in exchange, Mr. Pendleton. In exchange, he's giving you evenings to walk across that Connecticut countryside of yours. Days that you'll start out brisk and invigorated and eager to work. He's giving you nights when you'll sleep. He's giving you peace of mind. And in time, a whole brand new nervous system. Dr. Kildare's giving you back all the time you've been spending in worrying. To spend in enjoying life.
1: I know, Dr. Gillespie. Oh, Dr. Kildare, you've taken a great load off my heart. I thought these last few days, I thought I'd reached the end. Now, to know that I can leave here and go back to life. Dr. Kildare, you've given me a new lease on life.
0: I sincerely believe I have, Mr. Pendleton. I hope you'll obey my instructions.
1: Oh, you have my word, Dr. Kildare. I'll never take another pill unless you prescribe it.
0: Then, Mr. Pendleton, I pronounce you cured.

0: And now, once again, the story of Dr. Kildare, starring Lou Ayres as Dr. Kildare and Lionel Barrymore as Dr. Gillespie.
1: If you're back establishing contact with the man in the street again, I wouldn't dream of bothering you.
2: Oh, no, come and look. That's the world down there, our world. You and I and all the other men of medicine in the universe are all that stands between them and death. There's our world to protect, to heal, to care for.
1: You know, Jimmy, you were right about Mr. Pendleton. He was sick. But somehow that never occurred to me.
2: Say, your liver must really be acting up. I think I'll take you downstairs and examine it.
1: No, keep away from me now. My liver's fine.
2: Couldn't be. This milk of human kindness comes from you only when your liver's getting very acute.
1: My liver's all right now. That's funny.
2: What's funny?
1: Well, I really did feel a little pain in that region just now, but...
2: Uh-huh.
1: Confound it, you're going to end up making a hypochondriac out of me. Come in!
3: Well, gentlemen, it's been a good day for the hospital. Kildare, you did a fine job, and I'm proud of you.
2: Thank you, Dr. Carew.
3: In fact, you did such a good job that from now on, we're going to send all the hypochondriac cases to you.
2: Oh, no.
1: That's a fine idea, Dr. Carew. A splendid idea, because I never saw a man handle a hypochondriac better than Dr. Kildare. And speaking of hypochondriacs, Jimmy, maybe you better have a look at that liver of mine.
0: You have just heard the story of Dr. Kildare, starring Lou Ayres and Lionel Barrymore. Dr. Kildare is presented by arrangement with Metro-Goldwyn-Mayer, producers of Key to the City, starring Clark Gable, Loretta Young, Frank Morgan, and Marilyn Maxwell. This program was written by Gene Holloway and directed by William P. Russo. Original music was composed and conducted by Walter Schumann. Supporting cast included Virginia Gregg, Ted Osborne, and Joseph Kearns. Dick Joy speaking.

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1: Close friends, and that your opinion means a lot to her.
2: She's been taking you for a nice long ride, Steve. Susan asks my opinion, sure, but then she does exactly as she pleases.
3: Only when I disagree with
2: her. There, you see? See what I mean?
1: If I'd just known that in advance, I could have been my own obnoxious self.
2: Well, that's something to look forward to the next time. And I do hope it's soon.
1: If I have my way, it'll be sooner than you expect. And as often as Susan will bring me.
2: In the next few months, I saw a lot of Susan and Steve, and at first it was always fun being with them. But as Steve became more relaxed, more sure of himself, I saw flashes of a temperament that was very strange, even a little frightening. All of a sudden, Steve just didn't add up. That charming exterior didn't match his violent opinions, his boredom with everything domestic, the way he laughed at honest sentiment. Then, one Saturday afternoon, Susan came to see me, but alone. And that was when all the pieces of the strange, frightening puzzle began to fall into place.

0: And so the curtain falls on the first act of today's Stars Over Hollywood radio drama, I Knew This Woman, starring Joan Crawford, and brought to you by Carnation Evaporated Milk. Before we return to the second act, there's another charming person here that we'd very much like you to meet, and here she is, Carnation's home service director, Mary Blake. Mary, what's the good word?
1: Well, Art, now that cool autumn weather is here, I think soup is a very good word.
0: Mm-mm, there's nothing like a bowl of your favorite soup to start off a meal these days.
1: Especially cream soup, Art. Cream soup is even more delicious and nourishing.
0: And made with Carnation evaporated milk. Well now, Mary, have I got something there or haven't I?
1: You certainly do have something. When you make cream soup with Carnation, it's much smoother, richer in flavor, and better tasting.
0: How would you go about it?
1: Well, for instance, to your regular brand of vegetable soup, simply add an equal amount of Carnation just as it pours from the can.
0: Undiluted, that is.
1: Yes. And for a lighter body soup, you may prefer to use Carnation diluted with water to the richness you prefer.
0: Well, that's the wonderful thing about Carnation. It's so rich that one cup of Carnation mixed with one cup of water gives you 2 cups of good whole milk that's actually richer than your state standard for bottled milk.
1: And don't forget how economical Carnation is.
0: I should say not. Rich as it is, Carnation actually costs nearly 1/3 less than bottled milk. Thanks for reminding me, Mary.
1: Not at all, Art. Goodbye now.
0: Bye. See you again. And ladies, be sure to follow Mary Blake's suggestion about making your favorite cream soups with Carnation evaporated milk. And use Carnation in all your recipes that call for milk. It's the thrifty way to more tasty, appetizing dishes. Carnation, the milk from contented cows. We return now to the second act of I Knew This Woman, starring Joan Crawford.
1: When Susan came to my house that day, she was like a quiet ghost of the girl I knew. She wasn't at ease, so of course I wasn't either. We talked awkwardly for a few minutes, and then, with a tense smile, Susan said, "It's been nearly a month since I even phoned you. I was a little afraid about coming over today."
2: "Oh, that's crazy, Susan. Friends don't have to see each other every minute to stay friends. I've been busy, and I took it for granted you were, too."
3: "I was home trying to figure something out. It's about Steve. I'm so confused, I'm beginning to wonder if I'm out of my mind."
2: "Oh, Susan, don't. No quarrel on earth could be that bad."
3: "We didn't quarrel. It's not that simple. Steve and I are engaged, Joan."
2: "And you're acting like the end of the world has come."
3: "Because I'm afraid. There's something I haven't told you about Steve. He was married before, and he has a 7-year-old son. Billy lives with his mother in a small suburban district way out."
2: "You mean Steve just told you about them?"
3: No, I've known from the start. At least he told me they existed. But he didn't talk about his first wife much till after we fell in love. And now, everything I say, every plan I suggest for our future, Steve connects somehow with his life with Marion."
2: "Susan, you're going to have some miserable times if you resent a woman Steve loved before he knew you."
3: "But I don't resent her, Joan. It's Steve's attitude about her that has me so upset. He hates Marion."
2: "He hates?"
3: "Yes. Whenever I try to discuss our future, he says I sound just like her. Even when I talked about us getting a little house in the suburbs, he was furious. Said the reason his marriage had broken up was that Marion insisted on dragging him out to the sticks to live."
2: "Well, that hardly seems like cause for a divorce. It doesn't make much sense."
3: "That's what worries me. The way Steve's always saying crazy things like that. And the way he said I'm never having a family."
2: "But I thought you said he has a son."
3: "He has. His name's Billy. I wonder about that, too. Joan, could a man dislike his own little boy?"
2: "Oh, that's a shocking question, Susan."
3: "I know. But beyond telling me Billy exists, Steve has never talked about him. Does that seem strange to you?"
2: "Yes, it does. It seems very strange."
3: "Well, Joan, I've got to find out what it's all about before I can marry Steve. I want you to drive out to Marion's house with me."
2: "You're not going to talk to her?"
3: No, I just want to see if it's an ugly shack on a corny street, as Steve says it is. Maybe I can see Billy. Maybe he'll be out in the yard playing.
2: Maybe it'll be a fool's errand, too."
3: "I know. I've got to go. Will you go with me, John?"
2: "Before I answer that, I want to ask you something, Susan. What if you find out that Steve has lied to you? Are you prepared for that?"
3: "Yes. Then I'd know. I wouldn't be guessing."
2: "But what good would it do? Look, what I'm trying to find out, Susan, is whether you're going out of a need to set your life straight or out of curiosity and jealousy."
3: "Oh, it's not out of curiosity, Joan. And I'm not jealous of Marion."
2: "Okay. That's good enough for me. I'll go with you whenever you want."
3: "Tomorrow, then. I'll be by right after lunch tomorrow and pick you up."
2: Oh, thank you, Joan.
3: Thank you.
2: We talked very little on the drive to Marion Thompson's house the next day. We were both too worried, too afraid about how it might turn out. When we got to the suburban district, we drove slowly till we found the street where Marion lived. Then Susan parked the car under a pepper tree, and we got out and started to walk. All right. This is the 300 block. What's the number?
3: 340. Most of the houses don't seem to be numbered.
2: Look, Susan, why don't we forget the whole thing and go on home, huh? Why take a chance on putting yourself through agony? Either you believe in Steve or you don't.
3: I know you don't mean that, Joan, because I know that lately you've had some doubts about Steve yourself.
2: All right. I give up. I want to spare you, but if you insist on walking into trouble...
3: You'll walk beside me because you're my friend.
2: Or because I'm a first-class dope. Oh, Susan, look. That fence with the talisman roses. Did you ever see anything so lovely?
3: Never in my life.
2: Oh, the size of them. I can't even cup one with both of my hands.
4: Hello there. May I pick you a bunch of the roses? We have hundreds of them, and they last so beautifully in the house.
2: Oh, no, no, thank you. They're much too lovely on the fence.
3: Well, you're Joan Crawford, aren't you?
2: Yes, I'm afraid I am.
3: Well, I'm going to be prouder than ever of my roses.
2: That's a very sweet thing to say. Thank you. And thank you, too, for offering me your roses.
3: Miss Crawford, I wonder if you'd mind... I mean... Well, if I tell Billy you were here and he doesn't get to meet you, he'll disown me.
2: Billy?
3: My little boy. I'm Marion Thompson. Billy's around the back in the patio. Look, I just took a pitcher of lemonade out. It'd be such a wonderful party for him if you and your friend would join us.
2: You're very kind, but I'm afraid we can't. You see, we're really on our
3: way. I'm Susan Crane, Mrs. Thompson, and I'm going to accept for both of us.
4: Oh, thank you, Miss Crane. The patio's just around the side of the house. I have a hose going on the shrubs back there. Excuse me just a minute. I'll run ahead and turn it off so you won't get soaked.
2: Now, look, Susan. This is ridiculous. You've seen her, you've seen the house. That's enough. You're going back there and tell her we can't accept your invitation after all. That you just noticed the time or... Oh, well, say anything just so you can make it convincing. This whole miserable business has gone far enough.
5: It's okay now. Mom, turn the hose off. You won't get wet, honest you won't. The lemonade's swell. I tasted it.
2: Billy. Joan, that's Billy. I couldn't have moved in that moment if my life had depended on it. I just stood there, staring at the handsomest child I'd ever seen. He was looking at me in that special small boy way that says, I bet we'll be pals, you and I. He shifted his position a little so the tip of his crutches wouldn't sink into the soft earth. And as he turned, for just a second, the sun flashed on the brace that went around the shoe. That's when I forgot the reason Susan and I were there. I forgot that only seconds before I'd told her that we had to leave. All I knew was that Billy was inviting me to a party. And I wouldn't have missed it for anything in the world.
5: Well, gosh, Mom, I only had 6 cookies. And you make them so good, I bet it wouldn't hurt me if I ate 100.
4: All right. With me, flattery will get you every place. Put a couple in your pocket. And then suppose you disappear, huh? Way past your nap time.
5: Yeah, I guess so. But I'd rather stay out here and talk.
2: Look, Billy, I'll be back soon. And then we'll talk for hours.
5: Cross your heart?
2: Mm-hmm. Cross my heart.
5: Well, I'll be seeing you then. Gee, thanks for coming to the party.
2: It was a wonderful party, Billy. Goodbye and have a good nap.
5: Bye, Miss Crawford. Bye, Miss Crane.
2: Goodbye, Billy.
4: Take the spread off the bed before you lie down, son.
5: Yes, Mom.
4: He just hates to take his nap. But he wouldn't fuss because of you being here, Miss Crawford. I'm afraid my son's in love with you.
2: And I'm afraid it's mutual. He's a darling.
4: He really is. I'm pretty proud of Billy. He's been a good soldier through some rough times. He's doing wonderfully.
2: Marion, how long...
4: 3 years. We were living in an apartment in the city when it happened. Of course, we couldn't stay there. Billy had to be where everything was on one floor with easy access to the outdoors.
2: He looks like he lives in the sunshine now.
4: Well, he just about does. Oh, the good Lord was certainly on my side to let me find this house.
2: Susan. Oh, Susan, don't. Please don't.
4: Did I say something wrong?
2: No, Marion, of course not.
6: Tell her, Joan. Tell Marion who I am and why I'm here.
2: You sure that's what you want, Susan?
6: That's what I want. Tell her everything.
2: Like a heartbroken child ashamed of herself, Susan hid her face as I began to talk to Marion. It wasn't easy. But I told her the truth about Susan and Steve. about the way Susan came to doubt him and to be afraid of a future with him. Then I hesitated, groping for words that wouldn't hurt Susan. But she wouldn't let me spare her. In a kind of monotone, she began to talk, quoting Steve, quoting the things he'd said about his life with Marion, things she couldn't believe. She told Marion how she'd begged me to come with her that day and how I'd refused to go in. That is, until I saw Billy. And then Susan said something that made me very proud of her.
6: In my heart, I hoped coming out here would justify all the things he told me. I wanted to leave here feeling sorry for poor Steve. Instead, I'm so ashamed I could die.
7: Oh, but you mustn't be. I think you were wise to come here, Susan. Only you've got to be fair to Steve. And it won't be easy for you to understand him unless you've ever known a person who was frightened by illness.
6: Of course I haven't.
7: I've known people like that, Susan. When someone they love is ill, they're so terrified that they seem to have no sympathy at all.
6: Yes, that's exactly the way Steve was when Billy was taken sick. And then when a long convalescence began, Steve rebelled against it with everything in him.
7: Against you and Billy, you mean?
6: No, Susan, no. Not actually. It was against fate. But you can't fight what you can't see, so Steve turned all that hopeless fury on Billy and me. He made himself believe that I neglected him and that Billy didn't love him.
7: But how can you make excuses for a man like
2: that? Marianne's not making excuses for Steve. She's trying to explain his actions, darling, so you'll understand.
6: He needs understanding, Susan. You see, I don't love Steve anymore, but I feel terribly sorry for him.
7: Well, there's just one more thing I want to know. How long has it been since Steve has visited Billy?
6: Why, I'm not sure. 3 months or four.
7: Oh, but of course he's phoned.
6: He's phoned?
2: Susan, you're too worn out emotionally for any more of this. Come on, I'm going to take you home.
6: All right. I'm ready to go home now.
2: Susan asked me to drive back to town, and she sat beside me, pale and silent. For once, I was actually glad I had to fight heavy traffic every foot of the way. Then, when we were only a couple of miles from my house, she spoke for the first time since we'd left Marion's.
6: I've decided what to do, Joan. I'm going to write him. Just a short note that it's over.
2: Well, I'm sure you'll do it kindly, Susan. After all, you and Steve were in love.
6: Do you really believe that, Joan? I doubt it, Steve. He fought me for a selfish way of life. Do you really believe it was love?
2: Well, since you ask me, no. No, I don't. I think you did what we all do at some time or other. You tried to convince yourself that something you wanted was real. But that doesn't make it any easier to get over. And the way to do it is to keep on the go. Keep busy at something. Don't sit home and remember. Go out and forget.
6: And that's exactly what I'm going to do if I have to impose on every friend I've got. Like you, Joan. I'm not going to drop you at your house now. I'm going to go right in with you. I'm inviting myself to supper. Am I welcome?
2: You know you're always welcome, but I think I should tell you I'm going to have a guest. At least the children are. He's coming to see them, not me.
6: Oh, that would be Bob, of course. He's crazy about your four, isn't he?
2: My four and every other child he knows.
6: A man that crazy about kids would be a terrific person to know. Joan, I want to come to the party and meet Bob Willett.
2: Sorry, Susan, but I just can't let you joke about Bob. Maybe you don't realize it, but you hurt him terribly. I don't want him hurt again.
6: Oh, Joan, I didn't mean to be funny or flip when I said I wanted to meet Bob. I meant... Well, I guess it's like that game you play with the twins. Let's pretend. I'm pretending I never knew Steve Thompson or Bob Willett either. And I don't know Bob, Joan. Not really. But I'd like to so very much.
2: I think I can arrange it in just a little while. And don't you dare cry or I'll change my mind. Here's my street. We're almost home.
6: Oh, Joan, look at that sunset. We're driving right into it. The whole sky is crimson.
2: Red sky at night. Sailor's delight. Remember how your father always used to say that to us, Susan?
6: Oh, yes, of course. I haven't thought about it in years. Red sky at night. Sailor's delight.
2: He told us it was a promise, Susan. Remember? A promise for a beautiful day tomorrow and smooth sailing ahead.

0: And so the curtain comes down on the final act of this week's Stars Over Hollywood show, as presented by Carnation Evaporated Milk and starring Joan Crawford. In just a moment, we'll have news about next week's show. Meantime, how about a curtain call, Miss Crawford?
1: Thank you, Art.
0: I'd imagine, Miss Crawford, that such highly emotional roles as you're accustomed to playing on the screen can be quite exhausting.
1: Yes, that's true, Art. And you can't guess how much I appreciate a few moments of relaxation afterwards.
0: We've already anticipated that, Miss Crawford. Here's a bracing cup of hot coffee ready and waiting for you.
1: Oh, there's nothing I like better.
0: Well, I think you'll like this cup of coffee even more because it's creamed with carnation milk.
1: Oh, does that make a difference?
0: It certainly does. Just you taste it and see.
1: Mmm. I see what you mean. It's very smooth.
0: Smooth, yes. And full-bodied, too. Richer, because carnation has the consistency of good, rich cream. It's heavy enough to whip. And believe me, what that does for coffee is something every coffee drinker ought to know about. Why, do you know, Miss Crawford, that millions of coffee lovers actually like carnation better than cream for their coffee?
1: Well, you know, Art, I'm not surprised.
0: Oh, but here's a rather surprising thing. Carnation costs less than half as much as cream. So, can you blame us for saying, no matter how good coffee is, it's better when you cream it with carnation? And Joan Crawford, for your wonderful performance today, we want you to have this bouquet of red and white carnations, just like those pictured on every can of carnation evaporated milk.
1: Thank you, Art. The flowers are beautiful, and you've been a grand host. Now tell me, what's your show about next week?
0: Well, Joan, it'll be an exciting story called Filler to Adventure, and we're most fortunate in having as our special carnation guest that romantic young actor, MacDonald Carey.
1: Well, you can be sure I'll be listening. Goodbye, Art, and thank you again.
0: Goodbye, Miss Crawford. Today's story was written for Stars Over Hollywood by Helen Morgan. Supporting Miss Crawford were Loreen Tuttle, Anthony Barrett, Lillian Bayef, Ann Whitfield, and Rye Bilsberry. Music by Rex Corey. 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
1: Well, come in, Smithers. 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
1: Shuck.
2: Shuck. The word has been in my brain all night, ever since last night at the Belmont Arms Residential Hotel, where I first saw Janet Stewart suffering from the classic symptoms of shock. Eyes staring blankly, skin cold and moist, pulse weak and rapid, blood pressure falling. Ever since that dreadful moment, I have felt that she knows the truth about me. Richard Cross, M.D. All night, the voice of my professor of psychiatry at medical school has been coming back to me over the years, lecturing on shock.
1: Shock. Shock, gentlemen, is a nervous reflex, a psychic reaction which normally improves unless maintained by pain and physical or mental abuse.
2: Remember that.
1: Shock may be fatal only if not properly recognized and treated. Psychic shock is that type of shock brought on by excessive joy, grief, anger, or fear.
2: Fear. Was that the cause of Janet Stewart's shock? I must know.
1: Psychic shock requires psychiatric treatment. All fear and despair must be removed in the patient. A single tactless remark may turn the side against the patient.
2: A single tactless remark. But time enough for that. After I found out certainly if Janet Stewart saw what I think she saw from her hotel window last night. I must know. Now. All right, Miss Jordan. Syringe.
3: Yes, Doctor.
2: I must find out.
3: Dick, what happened last
2: night? Don't call me Dick around the hospital.
3: The door's closed.
2: I don't care. The way things stand now, it might be fatal.
3: But why?
2: Just give me the hypodermic, Miss Jordan.
3: Yes, Doctor.
2: Now. So.
3: Now, can you tell me what happened? Who is this woman? Where'd you find her? Where'd she pick up such a terrific condition of psychic shock? Why are you...
2: The drug is taking effect. Now, perhaps I'll have the answer to what I want to know in a moment. Mrs. Stewart, I am Dr. Richard Cross. I am your friend. You're in my sanatorium. You're receiving excellent care. Now, I want you to try to remember last night. Last night at about 11:30, you went to the Belmont Arms apartment hotel.
4: The Belmont Arms?
2: You went there to meet your husband, who was scheduled to arrive from overseas.
4: Paul?
2: You see, you can remember. Paul had been reported missing in action, then dead, then a Japanese prisoner, dangerously ill.
4: Jack, the Burnett's war.
2: Remember last night. His plane was late, the weather threatening. You were in a terrible state of nervousness and suspense. You couldn't sleep. Now, did you walk out on your balcony?
4: I walked out on the balcony.
2: Did you see anything?
4: A man in the room across the court. They're quarreling. He's hitting her with a candlestick. He's killing her. He's trying to kill his wife. Her husband is killing her. Stop him. Stop him. Stop him.
2: That's all.
3: Dick, what is this?
2: She does know. She remembers Elaine.
3: Dick, you killed Margaret.
2: Yes. I couldn't stand it any longer. I meant to ask her for a divorce. She taunted me about you. She threatened to tell the newspapers to ruin us both. I lost my head. It was a heavy silver candlestick.
3: Never mind. I heard the rest.
2: She knows. She was standing in the window across from ours. She saw everything. In her dangerously nervous condition, she went into a state of psychic shock. Then, ironically, the house doctor called me.
3: What about your wife?
2: I've told the hotel manager that I'm joining my wife in the mountains and to ship my trunk up to the lodge.
3: And the trunk?
2: Yes. I'll be there to take care of it.

0: You're not sorry?
1: Oh, Lane, I don't know. I hadn't planned to kill her. Oh, I should have called the police, but I lost my head.
0: Call the police and serve 20 years for manslaughter? Think what that would have done to us, Dick. Now we're safe.
1: No. No, Janet Stewart's shock will wear off in 2 weeks. Then she'll remember without a sedative injection. She'll talk.
0: Her shock will wear off only if you let it wear off.
1: What?
0: Think about it, Dick.
1: But her husband will be in tomorrow to see her. What will I tell him?

0: Dr. Cross, I've been through enough to be able to take it when I have to. You better let me have it straight. Can you help my wife?
1: Well, Lieutenant, the human mind is a delicate and mysterious instrument. I can't easily answer your question because I don't know.
0: All right. I discussed the thing with some of the Army doctors at the airbase last night. They said I couldn't find a more expert man than you.
1: They're very kind.
0: One of the doctors said your only equal in these parts was Dr. Franklin Harvey at the university.
1: Professor Harvey? Well, I studied under him. He's a fine man.
0: Yeah. So I asked him to take a hand in the case.
1: Oh?
0: He said he'd be glad to consult with you if you call him in on the case. I hope it's all right.
1: Why, yes, of course. I'll have my assistant telephone him today. Oh, Miss Jordan.
2: Doctor?
1: Yes, I was just going to ring for you.
2: I wanted to tell Lieutenant Stewart that Mrs. Stewart is sleeping quite easily now.
0: Thank you, Miss Jordan.
1: Come in Thursday morning, Lieutenant, and I'll have Dr. Harvey here to talk with you then.
0: That's fine, Doctor. Thank you. Goodbye. Goodbye, Miss Jordan.
1: And don't worry, Lieutenant.
2: What do you mean you'll have Dr. Harvey here to talk to him?
1: Stewart asked for a consultant.
2: Are you going to allow it?
1: I had no other choice.
2: Dr. Harvey will bring her out of her shock in a week.
1: Oh, she'd come out anyhow. The thing to do is to try to make her forget what she saw. Make her forget. At all costs. Mrs. Stewart. Mrs. Stewart.
3: Yes?
1: Listen to me. You're out on that balcony again. You're looking across the court. They're quarreling.
3: Make them stop.
1: Quarreling.
3: No.
1: Quarreling. You hear? He's striking her. Again. Again. Again.
3: He's killing her.
1: Again.
3: Again.
1: Again. Now it's you.
3: No.
1: He's hitting you.
3: Not
1: hitting you.
3: Not
1: hitting
3: him.
1: You.
3: No.
1: Hitting you.
3: You're
1: hitting
3: me.
1: You. Killing
3: you. Stop.
1: Kill him. Remember nothing. Nothing. Nothing. Well, that should do it, Elaine.
2: It was an ordeal, even for me.
1: Yes. Elaine, I won't be at the sanatorium tomorrow. I'm going to the lodge.
2: Why?
1: To receive the trunk when it comes and arrange things. Perhaps then we'll be safe. If there is any safety indeed anywhere. Anywhere. Something unforeseen has happened. While I was away at the lodge, Edwards, our only dangerously violent case, got loose in a thunderstorm. Terrified out of his remaining reason by the storm, he entered Mrs. Stewart's room. Began to strangle her when Elaine Jordan entered. Immediately, Edwards turned his murderous attentions to Elaine. Janet Stewart, of course, saw the wild, shadowy struggle lit by weird flashes of lightning, orchestrated by wildly crashing thunder. It brought everything back to her.
3: He's killing her! Stop him! Stop him! He's murdering his wife! Her husband is killing her! Help! Help! Help!
4: Bad, Miss Jordan.
2: Yes, Dr. Hardy.
4: This unfortunate affair will delay her recovery indefinitely. Perhaps permanent.
2: She keeps insisting that she saw a murder ever since Edwards nearly killed me.
4: Hallucinations, of course. Too bad.
3: Murder. Murder. Murder.
4: Great Scott, Miss Jordan. Have you seen the morning papers?
2: Why, no, Dr. Harvey. Why?
4: Dr. Cross's wife is dead.
2: Dead?
4: Killed in a mountain fall, it says.
2: Oh. Oh, how dreadful.
4: Coroner Jess Haynes has pronounced the death accidental, it says.
2: Poor Dr. Cross.
1: Saw the papers, Elaine.
2: Yes, and it all worked out beautifully for us.
1: Driving home from the lodge, I got to thinking about you.
2: I offer the standard penny for your thoughts.
1: I wondered, Is Elaine worth what I've done?
2: And the answer?
1: It's no use, Elaine. I love you.
2: A very satisfactory answer. Dick, everything's turning out so well, I can hardly believe it. When Edwards tried to kill me, everything came back to Janet Stewart. She remembered that night in the hotel again, but now everyone's convinced she's out of her head. Hallucinations, they all say. Now when she says she saw you kill someone, too, they'll just put it down as more of the same.
1: I see.
2: In fact, it might be well now if you encouraged her to talk and let her husband hear her, convince him she ought to be committed to an institution. It's that easy. Try it.
1: Go ahead, Lieutenant. Wake her up.
0: Will she know me?
1: Yes. The shock is gone. It's something else now.
0: Janet, darling, it's Paul.
3: Paul?
0: Oh, sweetheart. She knows me. She's all right. Janet, I'm here. I've been here for days.
3: Paul, is it really you?
1: Yes, Mrs. Stewart. He's been here every day.
3: Paul! He's the one. He killed her. He picked up a silver candlestick and hit her.
1: You see, Lieutenant?
3: Don't leave me, Paul. He'll kill me. He'll kill me.
1: You better give her a hypodermic, Miss Gordon.
3: No, I won't let you. I won't let you.
1: Go to my office, Lieutenant.
3: No. Paul, come back. Don't leave me. Don't leave me. Don't go away from me, Paul.
1: Simply and tragically, this, Lieutenant, delusions of persecution. She imagines herself caught in a den of murderers. It's only fair to warn you that her condition may become worse. Our immediate problem, therefore, is to arrest further deterioration of her mind.
0: Doctor, you've got to do something for her.
1: Everything in our power.
0: Thank you, Doctor. Oh, I'm so lost in my own problem, I haven't told you how sorry I am about your wife.
1: Thank you, Lieutenant.

0: Come in. Cross? I'm Dr. Richard Cross.
1: O'Neill, Office of the District Attorney.

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0: We continue with the first radio production of Shock, starring Vincent Price and Lynn Berry with Michael Dunn. Vincent Price soon may be seen in the 20th Century Fox picture, Dragonwick. Now, Act Two of Shock. So that's the way it is. I have the coroner thinking that my wife died accidentally. There is only one witness to my killing of Margaret, and I have proven that witness insane. And then this fellow, this O'Neill, walks into my office from the office of the district attorney. Why? What's happened? What do they know?
1: Dr. Cross, something's turned up that makes us consider the possibility that your wife's death wasn't an accident.
0: You don't think she could have been murdered?
1: We picked up a prowler yesterday in the vicinity of your lodge. He has a police record.
0: And now you think he may have killed my wife?
1: Well, I can't say until we've exhumed her body.
0: Oh, but that's indecent. I won't permit that.
1: Then we'll have to have a court order, Doctor. I'd hoped you'd be more understanding, more anxious to see the killer caught and punished. You do want him caught, don't you?
0: Why, yes, of course.
1: Well, then how can you conscientiously stand in the way of the law, however distasteful its methods sometimes must be?
0: I can't, of course, Mr. O'Neill. You have my full permission.
1: Oh, thank you. You'll hear from me soon, one way or the other.
0: Elaine, they're going to exhume Margaret's body. They think some prowler might have killed her.
2: Let them.
0: But don't you understand? They weren't looking for anything before. Now they are, and they'll find it.
2: And I say let them. They can't prove anything.
0: Once they start asking questions, I'll lose control of myself. Oh, I'm shaky now, Elaine. Then if they find that Stewart girl and ask her questions, I am finished.
2: Think for just a moment.
0: What are you talking about?
2: I'm talking about putting that troublesome woman out of the way.
0: But Elaine, I'm a doctor.
2: You're a man in danger of his own life. Do something about it.
0: Murder. Premeditated murder.
2: Of course not. An unpredictable accident.
0: How?
2: You're the doctor.
0: All night I have been thinking of the danger from the district attorney's office, from O'Neill, thinking of Elaine's words, thinking of Dr. Franklin Harvey lecturing on psychotherapy.
3: Psychic shock is an affliction, true. But in psychiatry, artificially induced coma is a heaven-sent treatment for certain mental derangements. Such coma may be induced in various ways. Let us consider the carbohydrate method. Great care must be taken to avoid accident. Failure to bring the patient out of coma in time may result in death.
0: Death.
3: Death.
0: Lieutenant Stewart, I've decided upon the treatment for your wife.
4: Doctor, will it do the trick for Janet?
0: We can only hope so. We can't promise anything.
4: Well, anything is better than to have her go along the way she's been. All right, Doctor. Go ahead and try it.
0: Good. Good. We'll begin treatment tomorrow morning.
2: Shall I bring her out of it now, Dick?
4: Wait. Wait.
5: Prisoner of war. Cabana Juan.
2: Now?
4: Wait.
5: Breaths. Breaths. War.
4: All right. All right. Bring her out of it now.
0: September 10th.
6: Induce deep coma. Coma relieved.
0: September 11th.
6: Induce deep coma. Coma relieved.
0: September 12th.
6: Induce deep coma. Coma relieved.
0: September the 13th.

0: O'Neill.
1: Oh, yes, come in.
0: I hope I didn't get you out of bed so early in the morning.
1: Oh, no, I go down to the hospital early these mornings.
0: Well, I had to serve the papers, you know.
1: Papers?
0: Coroner's inquest.
1: Oh, I see. What did the coroner find?
0: Murder.
1: What?
0: Your wife was murdered.
1: Are you sure?
0: Yes, he was struck several times with a heavy silver candlestick.
1: But how do you know all that?
0: Microscopic fragments of wax and of silver in the wounds.
1: I see. A criminal hasn't much of a chance anymore, has he?
0: No, sir, he has not. Well, just keeping you posted, Doctor.
1: Is that all today?
0: Yes, that's all, Doctor. See you at the inquest.
2: Unpredictable accident.
3: Failure to bring the patient out of coma in time may result in death.
1: Yes, it's time now. It's time. Syringe, Miss Jordan.
4: Maximum tolerance?
1: The maximum.
4: Yes, Doctor. Intravenous recovery outfit and adrenaline 1 to 1,000 ready.
1: We won't need it, Miss Jordan, this time.
4: I understand. Syringe ready, Doctor.

0: Dr. Harvey.
1: Hmm? Well, Lieutenant Stewart, what's this?
0: Doctor, you know that Dr. Cross is giving my wife treatments for shock, don't you?
1: Yes. We've had fine results with it in the past. Why?
0: Well, I saw my wife yesterday after she came out of the coma. She still insisted that she saw Dr. Cross strike his wife with a candlestick. Yesterday, she said he's trying to kill her.
1: Yes, a common delusion. And the reason for the treatment, I may add.
0: But look, Doctor, Mrs. Cross is dead, isn't she?
1: Yes, Paul.
0: And the Crosses did live in the hotel where Janet was waiting for me when she went into coma.
1: Yes.
0: All right, look at today's paper. Coroner says she was murdered.
1: Murdered?
0: With a silver candlestick.
1: Just a moment now. When did your wife say that?
0: Yesterday, before anyone knew anything about the murder, and after she came out of the treatment.
1: That's odd. Allowing even for the fact that her hallucination bordered on the facts by some remarkable coincidence. As a rule, patients are completely lucid and speak the truth when they come out of the treatment.
0: Dr. Harvey, I don't think Janet was ever anything but in her right mind.
1: Son, a quick trip to Dr. Cross's sanatorium is very much in order.
2: Elaine, I'm a doctor. I can't go through with this.
3: You've got to go through with it now.
2: Wheel that intravenous outfit over here.
3: I won't let you do it.
2: Get out of my way.
3: No, I'll smash the equipment.
2: You'll smash the equipment?
3: Yes.
2: No, you will not smash the equipment.
3: Dick, don't touch me.
2: You will not smash the equipment.
3: Dick, keep away from me.
2: You were going to make me do this. You...
3: Please.
2: I hate you. I think I ought to kill you.
4: Dr. Cross.
2: Professor Harvey.
3: He's insane. He tried to kill me.
5: Dr. Harvey, quit, my wife.
2: The intravenous outfit, Professor.
1: Well, hurry.
2: I'll help you, Dr. Harvey. If you'll control the flow of the solution, I'll insert the needle. There. Now, clamp off, Doctor. More solution. Faster. Yeah, that's good.
1: Yes, another moment too soon.
0: It's going to be all right, Janet, darling. It's going to be all right.

0: September 13th. In the case of Janet Stewart, room 816C.
1: O'Neill.
0: Oh, yes, Mr. O'Neill. Do you mind if I finish writing this case history?
1: Go ahead.
0: Thank you. Janet Stewart, room 816C. I induced final and severe coma again today. Dr. Franklin Harvey completed the treatment successfully. The patient will recover. The case may be regarded as closed. All right, Mr. O'Neill. I'm ready. Shall we go?

Thanks to Vincent Price, Lynn Barry, and Michael Dunn for a splendid performance, and to their supporting cast, Loreen Tuttle, Joe Kearns, and Fred Howard. The radio adaptation of Shock was written by Milton Geiger. Music was supervised by Alfred Newman, and the production was under the direction of Robert L. Redd. 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
1: Ladies and gentlemen, the editor of the Illyria Weekly Gazette, Mr. Will Rogers, Jr.
2: Thank you. You know, some newspapers claim they print all the news that's fit to print, and some others, who won't admit it, just print all the news that fits. Rogers of the Gazette, offering you again tonight, transcribed, another heartwarming story of a country newspaper and its friendly editor, and starring Will Rogers, Jr.

0: It's built around a square, and after that, well, to tell you the truth, the town doesn't go too far in any direction. It never did, and it probably never will. Elyria is just about like it was a century ago. People with the same names live in the same houses, and for the most part, they have pretty much the same ideas as the generations which went before. Elyria doesn't want to be any bigger or any different, doesn't want to change. The folks here like things just the way they are. It's midnight now. The town square is deserted, except for Ed Miller, the policeman, and it's dark, except for the light that's on in the office of the Elyria Gazette.
1: Everything all right, Will?
2: Oh, hi, Ed. Yeah, everything's all right, except the time of day.
1: Maggie gone home?
2: Mm-hmm. Supper time. I was just finishing up the stuff we never get to daytimes.
1: You just finishing up and me just starting to work.
3: That's right.
1: Well, you going to have anything exciting in the Gazette this week?
2: Now, Ed, how long since you read anything exciting in the Gazette?
1: Well, good long time, I guess.
2: Nearest thing to hot news this week is a crop analysis from the Agricultural College. You want anything special?
1: No. Just saw your light. Figured it was you working. Halfway hoped someone had broke in so I could arrest him.
2: Well, sorry to disappoint you, Ed. Always thought a peace officer liked things peaceful.
1: Sure, Will, but it gets a little monotonous sometimes.
2: Now, I'd call peace a peculiar kind of monotony, Ed.
1: Help you lock up?
2: No, nothing to do but turn off the light and lock the front door.

0: Breeze must be from the south. Well, that air is right off Hamilton's alfalfa field.
1: He smells like it. Not a sound in this town except the two of us walking.
0: You can't hear the locusts, huh?
1: Oh, them.
2: Look out.
0: Now, I'd say the silence of the night's been broken, Officer Miller.
1: Martin Evers. Never has known how to drink. Keeps practicing, though. Figuring to learn.
3: Well, gentlemen, we're out pretty late, aren't we?
0: Hello, Martin.
3: Yes, indeed. Oh, that's you, Will, yeah. You and a very blurry friend.
1: Come on, Martin, let's go home.
3: Oh, is that you, Ed?
1: Yeah,
3: oh,
1: come on.
0: Need any help, Ed?
1: No, Will, Martin and I do this a couple of times a week, don't we, Martin?
3: Ooh. Well, you'll have to speak louder, Ed. I was listening to the locusts.
1: I said, let's go home.
3: Shh, the middle of the night, Ed. Mustn't disturb the peace, officer. Peace, officer.
0: You mean you take Martin home and tuck him in?
1: Yeah, a couple of times a week. Beats having him drive home. Besides, it breaks that monotony we were talking about earlier.
3: Peace, officer. It's a little joke.
0: Well, if you don't need me.
1: No, Will, he's harmless.
0: I'll go on home. Good night, Ed.
1: Good night, Will.
0: Good night, Martin.
3: What did he say?
1: Never mind. Let's go.

0: late did you work last night, Will?
1: Midnight, I guess.
0: Will Rogers.
1: Well, I think it was midnight, Maggie.
0: It must have been. You filed all that mat stuff that came in from the news service. You cleaned out the file.
1: What's
0: of
1: all
0: pictures.
1: This ruckus about?
0: Well, when I left at supper time, you said you wouldn't be here more than another half hour or so.
1: Is that what I said?
0: Will, I'm supposed to help you. That's what an assistant's for.
1: And you're a big help, too.
0: Well,
1: what did you do last night, Maggie?
0: I took some flowers to old Mrs. Reynolds. We had a nice talk. She's a wonderful person, Will.
1: Yes, she is. Did you see Jimmy?
0: Oh, yes. I almost forgot. He said to tell you he'd look in around noon to see if you had any errands to run.
1: Well, I don't suppose I'll have any.
0: And to pick up your old blue suit.
1: How's that again?
0: Now, Will, you know it's too small for you. You don't take a deep breath the whole day long when you wear it, and when you bend over...
1: Maggie?
0: It's tight across the shoulders. But it's not really worn, and it'd just fit Jimmy. I know it would.
1: Yeah, Jimmy must know it, too, seeing he's coming by to pick it up.
0: I told his grandmother you'd been meaning to give it to Jimmy for a long time.
1: Uh-huh. You've been giving this a lot of thought, haven't you?
0: I don't know when he's had a decent suit. They just don't have much, Will. There's some party tonight, and Jimmy's such a fine youngster.
1: Yeah, yes, he is. He's a good boy. But... Now, I don't know if it's my place to do any talking on the subject or not.
0: Oh,
1: but...
0: sure. Go ahead. After all, it is your suit.
1: I thought maybe you'd lost track of that. Well, anyway, Jimmy's welcome to it.
0: Oh, Will. Now, that's real generous of you.
1: Well, no. I think it's every bit as generous of you, Maggie.
0: I was pretty nice, wasn't I?
1: Well, there is just one thing, though.
0: Here's Jimmy now.
2: Hello, Miss Button.
0: Hi, Jimmy.
2: Will?
1: Hi there, Jimmy.
2: I got through a little early. I thought you might have something I could do around here.
1: My golly, I don't know what it'd be. I went down to the post office earlier, and that's about the nearest thing to an errand we've got around here.
2: Oh. Well, I just thought I'd check. I'm sort of hustling jobs. I mowed 5 lawns this morning, and I'm not due at the church till 1:30.
1: Well, you are hustling jobs. What's going on down at the church?
2: Oh, some of us are helping Reverend Erickson clear off that lot for the youth wing of the church, you know?
0: We did a story on it a couple of issues back, Will.
1: Oh, yeah, that's right. I remember.
2: Well, if I can pick up that suit, then I'll run it on home. Grandmother said she'd kind of sponge it off and press it.
1: Probably wouldn't hurt. The thing is, though, Jimmy...
0: I'll get it for you, Jimmy.
2: What were you going to say, Will?
1: Oh, no, nothing. Nothing at all.
2: Gee, it sure is nice of you to give me this suit, Will.
1: Glad to, Jimmy.
0: Here you go.
2: Oh, gee, thanks, Miss Button. And thank you again, Will. I'll be in Thursday, in time to deliver the papers, okay?
1: Fine.
0: Have a good time at the party.
2: Yeah, thanks.
0: Ah, he's a sweet kid.
1: Yeah. Maggie.
0: I stopped by your house on the way to work this morning. Mrs. Weatherwax gave it to me.
1: Oh.

0: Huh? Oh? Huh?
1: Middle of the blame night? Hello?
2: Mr. Rogers?
1: Yes, ma'am?
2: This is Mrs. Reynolds, Jimmy's grandmother. I hate to call you at this hour of the night, but I just didn't know who else to turn to.
1: Something wrong, Mrs. Reynolds?
2: It's Jimmy, Mr. Rogers. He's in jail.
1: But what for?
2: Well, I was so confused and so worried, I'm not sure I understood Ed correctly. But I think he said Jimmy was drunk.
1: Drunk? Well, look, Mrs. Reynolds, why don't I just go down there and see what this is all about? Seems to me like there must be some kind of a mistake here or something.
2: Oh, I wish you would, Mr. Rogers. I'm so worried.
1: Well, all right, now you just take it easy, Mrs. Reynolds. Make yourself some tea, and I'll go down and talk to Ed. I'll come over to your house right afterwards. How's that?
2: Oh, God bless you, Mr. Rogers. I'll wait till I hear from you then.
1: Yes, ma'am. Goodbye.

0: Well, there he is, Will. You can see for yourself.
1: He's sound asleep. As green as grass.
0: You never heard such moaning in your life before he passed out. I've seen some sick ones in my time, but this was the limit.
1: Remember the first drink you ever had, Ed? It makes you sick.
0: Well, I'm not so sure it's his first, but I'm going to make blame sure it's his last.
1: I don't think you need to worry about that. Wonder where he got the stuff.
0: He wouldn't say, or couldn't.
1: Where'd you find him?
0: Middle of the square, on the path near the statue.
1: Well, his grandmother's been worried half to death.
0: I know. She called here. Said she called whoever it was that had the party tonight, and they said Jimmy'd left, that he'd had time to get home. She said she waited some more and then called me.
1: Well, I'll take him home to her.
0: Now, Will, you're not taking him anywhere.
1: Oh, it'll save you the trip. I told her I'd stop by.
0: He's not getting off that easy. He's staying right here.
1: Well, come on, Ed. That kid belongs at home now. I think I know why you didn't take him home at first, the shape he was in when you found him. But now...
0: Will, I don't want a whole wave of this stuff starting up. How old is he?
1: 15, I guess.
0: Well, we're going to nip this thing in the bud, here and now. I don't want a pack of juvenile delinquents in this town. No, sir. I'm going to make an example of Jimmy Reynolds.
1: What? You don't mean that, Ed. Why, he's just a kid, and a good kid at that.
0: He's old enough to get drunk, and he's old enough to take his medicine. And the law for being drunk in Elyria reads awful clear. A $200 fine or 30 days in jail.
1: What about Martin Evers? Or doesn't the law apply to adults?
0: Now, finding Martin or putting him in jail wouldn't change him a bit, Will. But this Reynolds kid, soon as he understands he can't get by with it, he won't be so quick to take a drink next time.
1: Ed, well, you can't do this. Look at Jimmy. He's had his punishment. Well, you can't make an example of him and on his first offense. Don't worry. His grandmother will have plenty to say to him, and so will I. Only let me take him home now.
0: You got $200 cash?
1: No.
0: Well, that's what it cost to take him home. His grandmother couldn't keep him out of trouble this time, Will. Nothing says she can the next.
1: I think you're crazy.
0: Well, I'm not. I've got a law on my side that's crystal clear. And I tell you, you may not see it this way, but I'm doing this for Jimmy's own good in the long run.
1: I'm going to fight you on this, Ed.
0: That's your business, Will. If you and the Gazette want to uphold lawlessness, that's fine with me. But you watch. I'm going to make an example of Jimmy, and the responsible folks in this town will back me up.

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Mr. Keene, tracer of lost persons, and Mr. Chameleon, the man of many faces. Each attempts to solve an intricate murder mystery this Friday night on most of these same stations. Mr. Keene and Mr. Chameleon, presented by CBS Radio. And now we continue with the second act of tonight's show.

0: Look at that dust, Maggie.
1: I don't suppose anyone's bothered to look up a law in this town for years.
0: Librarian said it was the first call she'd had for this book in 15 years she's worked here. Wait a minute. Let's see. Here it is. Drunkenness. The crime of drunkenness will in no wise be tolerated by the arresting authorities, constable, or sheriff of Elyria. Any person who, in the judgment of the arresting authorities, is guilty of drunkenness shall be subject to a monetary fine of $200 or 30 days confinement in the jailhouse provided for that purpose.
1: Oh.
0: In addition to these penalties, and if it would appear to serve the best interests of the town, the arresting authority may, at his discretion, place the offender up before public display and ridicule.
1: Wow. I guess we're lucky Ed didn't decide to carry out that clause.
0: Yeah. I thought there'd be something here about being a minor. But it doesn't mention age. It just says any person. Any person.
1: Does that mean Jimmy's got to stay in jail, Will?
0: Well, until we can raise $200, I guess it does. His grandmother hasn't got it. She told me last night. She gets a little pension, something like $40 a month. Jimmy hustles for the rest of their income.
1: Oh, I know.
0: Look, Maggie, this law was passed in 1850.
1: Uh-huh.
0: Yeah, it's just about where Ed Miller's thinking is, too, back 100 years ago. Tried to talk to him again this morning, but he's so bull stubborn. Now he thinks I want every kid over 10 getting drunk a couple of times a week.
1: Well, I know one thing. The town will never stand for it.
0: I hope you're right, Maggie. But, you know, I'd like to keep this thing quiet, for Jimmy's sake and Mrs. Reynolds'. Then maybe it'll take an editorial in the Gazette to let folks find out what's happening around here.
1: Will, maybe you could just talk to a few people first. I didn't think, but it'd be a shame to plaster Jimmy's name all over the papers.
0: I'd give a lot to know where he got the liquor in the first place. I asked him this morning, but he wouldn't tell me.
1: Well, the party was at the Evers. Maybe you got it there.
0: Martin Evers' boy give this party?
1: Uh-huh. That give you an idea or something?
0: I'll let you know when I get back.
2: I'll tell you, Will, I don't want my boy's name dragged into this thing. Mine either, for that matter. Glenn just gave a little party. There's no harm in that.
0: I sure don't want to do anybody harm.
2: I'm glad to hear that. Well, Jimmy didn't accuse Glenn of doing anything wrong, did he? Because if he
0: now,
2: did,
0: now,
2: you know...
0: just simmer down, Martin. Jimmy hasn't accused anybody. This is all my idea. Well, now, I say that Jimmy made the mistake that every boy makes in taking his first drink. But I know him well enough to know that he wouldn't do such a thing all by himself. I don't even think it had been his idea to begin with.
2: Well, it seems to me you're missing the point, Will. Ed Miller found him drunk. They didn't find anyone else. He just found Jimmy. You act like Jimmy's only crime is getting caught.
0: Now, you know me better than that, Martin. I'm calling what Jimmy did a mistake, not a crime. And I say he should be made to understand what he's done. But I don't think he should be thrown in jail for 30 days.
2: Is that the law?
0: That, or a $200 fine. Old Mrs. Reynolds hasn't got the money to pay it.
2: Oh, poor old lady raising that boy alone, his parents dead and all. Why'd you come to me with this, Will?
0: Thought you might want to help Jimmy.
2: A little blackmail, Will?
0: Huh?
2: I'm afraid it won't work. You think just because Ed Miller's been a little lenient with me and you happen to know about
0: it... I just don't work that way, Martin, and you know it.
2: Yeah, well, maybe not, Will. Look, it isn't my place to interfere here. I'm sorry for old Mrs. Reynolds, but... Look, Ed's got the law on his side. And if he's of a mind to enforce it, he must have a good reason.
3: I'd like to help, Will, but I got kids of my own. It wouldn't sound right if I came out against the law of the town. Now, if someone else started the ball rolling...
4: My heart just bleeds for poor Mrs. Reynolds. I already took her a big kettle of soup. And I feel sorry for Jimmy, too. I know he's not a bad boy, but... Well, I tell you, Will, I just can't be the one that takes the first stand on this thing. If one of the town leaders had come forward...
1: Oh, I know, Mr. Rogers. They've been calling here and coming to see me, bringing me food and their sympathy. But I'm afraid Jimmy and I need more than that right now.
0: Yes, I'm afraid you do too, Mrs. Reynolds. Ed Miller isn't a bit disposed to changing his mind on this.
1: I don't understand. We Reynolds never were ones to ask any special favors. We just expected our due. I'm not proud of what Jimmy's done, but he's a good boy. Nobody knows this better than I do, Mr. Rogers. Can't Ed see he's a good boy?
0: Well, that isn't the point, Mrs. Reynolds. You know, some folks just don't take well to power. A small man with a little power is a lot more dangerous than a big man with a lot of power. No, I just don't see Ed letting up on this thing at all.
1: Mm.
0: Somehow we're going to have to raise that $200.
1: Mm. I'm just not sure folks will let me do that, Mr. Rogers. I've not got much of value, but I've tried to sell the little I thought might bring in some money. And everyone I call or see says the same thing. They're sorry for me and shocked at Jim. And they won't let me part with a thing on his account.
5: Now, Will, I don't think you know what you're asking of me.
0: I think I do, Reverend Erickson. For instance, I don't think you'd call Jimmy a sinner now, would you?
5: No, I don't think I would.
0: Well, a lot of folks in town have told me they'd follow along if some responsible person took the cause up here and, you know, sort of a town leader. And...
5: Will, I've got my entire congregation to think of. They place a lot of faith in their minister, and I'm afraid a lot of restrictions on him sometimes, too.
0: Well, tell me this. Do you think Ed Miller's right in what he's doing?
5: I think he's absolutely wrong. Law and justice should always be tempered with mercy.
0: Long time ago, a French fella, Rousseau, I think his name was, said that good laws lead to the making of better ones, and bad laws bring about worse. Now, I say this law is a bad one if it don't spell out some protection to minors on first offenses.
5: The law could be more specific, all right, Will. It doesn't reflect entirely realistic thinking. But then, Ed Miller isn't reflecting the point of view of the majority of modern peace officers either.
0: No, that's right. Of course, most of them had turned Jimmy over to Mrs. Reynolds and then had a good smart talk with them both. Ed's a pretty bad exception. Well, thanks for your time, Reverend.
5: You're welcome to it, Will. And if I find I can offer you anything else, I'll be in touch with you.

0: Finished your editorial, Will?
1: Not yet. Money?
0: $28.73 from a few anonymous Illyrians.
1: For Jimmy's fine.
0: Uh-huh. And with your 10 and my 5, that makes... 3, carry the 1. $43.73. We're making progress, Will.
1: Yeah, and losing a little ground, too.
0: How do you mean?
1: Well, Mrs. Reynolds says that she and Jimmy will be moving downstate with her brother when this thing's over. She says her brother hasn't got much, but she won't have Jimmy here facing the shame of this for the rest of his life.
0: Well, you can't blame her. I think it's wrong, but the way most people have acted, you sure can't blame her.
1: Nope.
0: You putting that in, Will? About them moving?
1: Haven't decided yet, Maggie. Just saying now that Jimmy didn't have much chance of being a juvenile delinquent before. But after being Ed Meller's guest in jail, his chances of being a delinquent have improved considerably.
0: Here, here. Oh, that reminds me. I just ran into Reverend Erickson. He said to tell you he'd like to see you in church Sunday morning. Is that good, Will?
1: Oh. Well, I don't think it'll do me any harm, Maggie.

0: I didn't miss the sermon, did I, Maggie?
1: There's not going to be one. Reverend Erickson just told everyone to meditate.
2: Oh.
1: It's been going on for 5 or 10 minutes.
3: Perhaps these verses from the scriptures will help you direct your meditations. He that is without sin among you, let him first cast a stone. The book of St. John, 8th chapter, 7th verse. And from the book of Romans, chapter 12, verse the 21st, be not overcome of evil, but overcome evil with good. 2 Corinthians 3:6. Not of the letter, but of the Spirit. For the letter killeth, but the Spirit giveth light. And as we prepare ourselves for the day's collection, remembering that these past months such monies have been specially set aside for the building of our youth wing, let me say to you, as Jesus said of young people, suffer them to come unto me and forbid them not, for of such is the kingdom of heaven. It is not my custom, as you know, to count the collection as it comes in. But today I had a special purpose in so doing. If you were guided in your meditations by the verses I read to you, then I think you will not be surprised at what I'm about to tell you. You have been especially generous. And I find that there is more than we need to help one of the youths of this church who ordinarily worships with us on Sunday, who I hope will enjoy our new youth wing to the fullest. I speak of Jimmy Reynolds. I do not condone what Jimmy has done, but I condone the manner in which it has been handled even less. He is not a bad boy, Jimmy Reynolds. He is a young boy who made a mistake. A very common mistake, I might add. Against the possibility that you of my congregation may not agree with me in this matter, there is in the mail a letter to the Board of Deacons containing my resignation from this pulpit. Good morning, and God bless you.

0: I couldn't tell for sure, Reverend, but from where I've been watching them file out, I'd say you got yourself an overwhelming vote of confidence.
1: Well, it was very gratifying, Will.
0: For a minute there, I was afraid Elyria was going to lose three of its best citizens. You, Mrs. Reynolds, and Jimmy. Seemed to me that the wrong people were leaving town.
1: Well, I'm calling on Mrs. Reynolds when I take Jimmy home to her. I think, Will, she'll decide to stay in Elyria.
0: I think so, too, Reverend. And you know, because of your sermon today, maybe the town's come of age a little. I think even Ed Miller is going to see things in a different light.

You have just heard Rogers of the Gazette, starring Mr. Will Rogers, Jr., with Georgia Ellis as Maggie Button. Tonight's story was written by Kathleen Height and produced and transcribed by Norman McDonald. Featured in the cast were Lawrence Dobkin, Harry Bartell, Constance Crowder, John McGovern, and Tom McKee. The special music was composed by Renee Garrigank and conducted by Wilbur Hatch.

Tomorrow night, don't miss Kathy and Elliot Lewis on stage with the story of the efforts of critic and agent to create the miracle of love for an actress with a papier-mâché heart. Don't miss Miracle of Julia, starting tomorrow evening on most of these same stations. Bob Lamond speaking. 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

Authors Playhouse. Presenting Richard Sayles' timely story of daring in the face of danger. Off Tokyo.

This is the story of those lonely hunters of the sea, the men of the United States submarine fleet, stalking the enemy in his own familiar waters, hurling their torpedoes into his very heart. When the last final score has been tallied, democracy will at last know her debt to heroes like the gallant crew of the submarine Squid, who dared to laugh at the lady upstairs. What they did, they considered no more than their duty. Yet a deathless glory was their reward, as Richard Sale relates in...

0: What are you planning to call the young man, Mary? If and when.
1: Good heavens, Red, what a foolish question. Well, in the first place, he's got to be a boy. And in the second place, his name's going to be Paul Brainerd Hayden, Jr.
0: I don't see why you should be so proud of that moniker, Paul. What have you ever done that'd make you want to perpetuate it?
2: I guess you got something there, Red.
1: Oh, sit still, Paul. I'll answer.
0: I never saw Mary looking better. How much longer now, Paul?
2: Maybe a couple of weeks, maybe a month. Stanhope refuses to commit himself.
3: Oh. Hello? Just a moment, please.
1: Phone call for Lieutenant Commander Paul B. Hayden, no less. Sounded very official.
2: Excuse me, Red, will you?
0: Oh, sure. Go right ahead, Paul.
2: Lieutenant Commander Hayden speaking. Yes, he's here, sir.
1: Sounds as if you're included, Red.
0: Yes.
2: No, sir. I hadn't heard, sir. Very well, sir. At once, sir. Lieutenant Commander Wilson and Lieutenant Commander Hayden have reported at once to Rear Admiral Donovan. It seems that about an hour ago, the Japs bombed Pearl Harbor.

0: Lieutenant Commander Hayden and Lieutenant Commander Wilson reporting to Admiral Donovan as ordered.
1: This way, if you please.
2: Come in.
1: Lieutenant Commander Hayden, Lieutenant Commander Wilson reporting as ordered, sir.
2: Come in, gentlemen.
3: Thank you, sir.
2: Sit down, Hayden. Sit down, Wilson.
3: Thank you, sir.
2: The squid all shipshape, Hayden?
0: Bow to stern, sir.
2: How about the seahorse, Wilson?
3: Ready for anything, sir.
2: Good. I've already received orders which I am sure you gentlemen will find very welcome. Briefly, you're to attack the Japs in and off Tokyo Bay.
0: Thank you, sir. That's just what we've been hoping for.
3: How soon do we cast off, sir?
2: You'll report to your ships at once, and sealed orders will be delivered to you. We're counting rather heavily on you gentlemen and the commanders of our other submarines. At the moment, we're hardly in a position to meet the Japs with our surface units, so it's up to you to put the fear of God and the American Navy in their unbelieving hearts. Good luck, Hayden.
0: Thank you, sir.
2: Good luck, Wilson.
3: Thank you, sir.
2: One thing more, gentlemen. Naturally, you will attack whatever enemy ships you may encounter. But it's the hope of every man in the Navy that you'll find your crosshairs centered on aircraft carrier.

0: Like to make a little bet, Paul?
1: On what, Red?
0: On which of us gets the first flat top.
1: What kind of a bet? How much?
0: Well, I've got a bottle of 10-year-old scotch I've been saving to christen that kid of yours with when it gets here. But since Paul Brainerd Hayden Jr. hasn't been launched yet, and since he might turn out to be a girl anyway, what'll you put up against the scotch?
1: How old is he?
0: 10 years.
1: How about $1 a year? $10 against the jug.
0: Done.
1: Wait a minute, Red. What happens if neither one of us gets a flat top?
0: It's the easiest thing in the world. If we both get back, we can still christen your young hopeful. And you can buy him a fur-lined high chair with your $10.
1: And if we don't get back, the bet's off.
0: Fair enough. Good luck, Paul. It's been swell seeing you and Mary again.
1: Same back at you, Red. I'll be looking forward to collecting that bet.

0: What do you see, Paul?
1: Sweetheart, it's the dream of every guy who ever wet his feet in a tank in New London. Take a look.
0: Godfrey and a Momsen. If Webb Wilson could only see this. Looks like one of the battle cruisers they converted to aircraft.
1: That's what it is, all right. I'll bet $1 million it's the Otagi.
0: Let's get her, Skipper.
1: That's what I intend to do. Hannigan.
2: Aye, sir.
1: Course 225. Dead slow.
2: Course 225. Dead slow, sir.
1: And for Pete's sake, hold her down. If she broaches now, they'll bury us all in Nippon.
2: Hold her down it is, sir.
0: How many destroyers do you count, Paul?
1: Five.
0: Yeah, that's what I made out, too.
1: They're screening her too cockeyed well. She's going to head south, hugging the land, and the cans are taking the outside train. Got to fire under them, Johnny.
0: They'll pick us up on the hydrophones any time now.
1: That's the chance we've got to take. Bow tube, stand by.
2: Bow tube, stand by.
3: Bow tube, standing by.
1: Set depth at 18 feet.
2: Set depth at 18 feet.
3: Depth set at 18 feet.
1: At last, Cairns picked us up, Johnny. He's changed her course and she's boiling our way. Fire one.
2: Fire one.
3: Fire one.
1: Fire two.
2: Fire two.
3: Fire two.
1: Change course 220.
2: Change course 220, it is, sir.

0: Fire three.
1: Fire three.
2: Fire three.
0: Fire four.
1: Fire four.
2: Fire four.
0: Take it down to 80 feet.
1: 80 feet it is, sir.
0: Sorry we couldn't wait to see the fun, Johnny. The beaky destroyer making for us with blood in her eye. We're due for a hot time in the old town in about a minute.
1: 30 feet, sir.
0: What's our bottom here, Johnny? 100?
3: 100 feet, Skipper.
1: 40 feet, sir.
0: Listen. Number one got home. Number two's due in 8 seconds.
1: 50 feet, sir.
0: Number two missed.
3: Probably went under.
1: 60 feet, sir.
0: Number three's due in 11 seconds. Yes. She missed two.
1: 70 feet, sir.
3: There's one more chance, Skipper. Don't forget that. Good old number four. She made it.
0: I hope they got the carrier, not the cans. Those cans drag 10 feet mean draft, and the big flat top's around 21.
1: 80 feet, sir.
0: Engines off.
1: Engines are up.
2: Engines off.
0: Now, let's see how good the lady upstairs is. Did you hear that, Kantrowski?
4: Aye, sir. I've got him on the phones now. He's getting closer.
3: There's the first ash can, Skipper.
0: Still coming our way, Trusky?
4: Aye, sir. Fast.
3: You don't need hydrophones to tell that one was nearer. Things are getting warm.
0: First casualty, one light globe.
4: Sounds getting fainter, sir. I think they've changed their course.
3: She's turned all right. Probably gone to do some rescue work. I wish we knew if we got that flat top, Skipper.
0: We got something. I could just see Red Wilson's face if he has to pay off.
4: Sounds growing very faint, sir.
0: She's left for good. Tomorrow we'll probably hear the Tokyo shortwave bragging how they sank a whole flotilla of American subs. Take her up to 40 feet, Hannigan. We'll have another look.
1: 40 feet it is, sir.
0: Engine's dead slow.
1: Engine's dead slow.
2: Engine's dead slow.
3: I'd like to trade all day on that basis, Skipper. Four fish and one light globe for a Jap carrier. Or even a destroyer. Or maybe both.
1: 70 feet, sir.
0: We'll soon know what the score is. Any further sign of that can, Trusty?
4: No, sir. Faded out to where I can barely hear it.
1: 60 feet, sir.
0: Michaels?
5: Aye, sir.
0: Check the bow torpedo room. See if the tubes are reloaded.
5: Aye, sir.
1: 50 feet, sir.
0: We might be able to get in another shot or two upstairs.
6: All tubes reloaded?
2: All tubes reloaded.

0: Captain. Captain, sir.
1: I'm all right, Hennigan. Johnny. Lieutenant Vider.
2: All present. But I don't know if I'm accounted for, Skipper. I must have been out like Lottie's eye. Where are we?
1: Down on the bottom of Tokyo Bay. See if your torch is working, Hennigan.
0: Aye, sir. It's working, sir. It's waterproof.
1: Go over to the box and put in new fuse.
0: Aye, sir.
1: May only be a blown-out fuse. There's a chance the globes may be okay.
0: I'll try, sir.
3: Oh.
1: Yes. You hurt, Rusty?
3: Oh. I guess not, sir. Something cracked me on my head. Oh.
1: Test the hydrophone. See if it's still working.
3: Aye, sir.
1: Oh, that's better. Life's work. Now we can see what we're doing.
4: How do you suppose those globes...
1: No way of telling, Hannigan. Just a freak. A freak we ought to be thankful for. 99 times out of 100, those globes would have broken. But this seems to be the 100th time. See if the phone's working.
4: Aye, sir.
1: Call the bow compartment and ask them to report. We're making water here. Plates must have shown their rivets somewhere.
4: Aye, sir. Control, call out compartment. Control, calling bow compartment. Bow compartment, report to control. Bow compartment, report to control. Bow compartment doesn't report, sir.
1: Try the engine room. The chief's still alive. Have him come forward.
4: Aye, sir. Control, calling engine room.
5: Engine room. Go ahead, control.
4: What's the dope back there, chief?
5: All hands safe. Making some water, but not much.
4: All hands safe aft, sir.
1: Tell him to come forward.
4: Aye, sir. Captain's orders. All hands aft. Come forward. Understood?
5: Understood.
6: What the devil happened to us, Paul? Did that can come back? I didn't trust
1: you. No. Take it easy, Johnny. That was no depth charge. We hit a mine.
6: Oh? Oh.
1: Must have nosed right up into it. Bow's probably a mess. By rights, we all ought to be dead. We're lucky.
6: Yeah. I suppose we are. Now all we gotta do is get out of this crypt.
1: That does seem the logical thing to do. And, Johnny, I think it'd be wiser if we observed the formalities of rank. We're in a tough spot, and it might set a better example for the men. You understand?
6: Understood, sir.
1: Very well, Lieutenant. We'll try the control room hatch.
6: Aye, sir.
3: Engine room crew reporting, sir.
1: How'd you get that cut, Chief?
3: Don't know how I got it, sir.
1: How are things, Ed?
3: We've got to blow out of here, sir. One of the plates just buckled.
1: How much water so far?
3: It's knee-deep, sir. We can't shut the watertight door. It's buckled out of line. If the water reaches batteries...
1: I know, Chief. Glory. We can't blow out of here. We hit a mine.
3: Oh.
1: We haven't got any bow left. What's our depth, Hannigan?
4: Almost 100 feet, sir.
1: That's what we're up against, Chief.
6: Control room hatch is jammed, sir. No way to open it short of blowing it loose.
1: Very well, Lieutenant. The bow hatch is out of the question. Hannigan, try the stern hatch.
4: Aye, sir.
3: We'll never get out of here! We'll never get out!
1: Lieutenant, go up in the conning tower and see if it's all there.
6: Right, sir.
1: No panic. For the sake of the majority, I'll shoot any man who panics. We're going to get out of here, but it's going to take guts and nerve. We're going to get out. How's the stern hatch, Hannigan?
4: It won't open, sir.
1: Very well. Lieutenant Vider's examining the conning tower. We'll rig an escape line. Make it fast down here. We'll float it to the surface when we open the conning tower hatch. Go after the gear of the stern escape hatch, Hannigan, and bring it here.
4: Aye, sir.
1: How does the conning tower look, Lieutenant?
6: All sound, sir. She's not making water anywhere I can see, sir.
1: Thank you, Lieutenant. Michaels?
7: Aye, sir.
1: Go aft and open the stern torpedo tubes and let in the sea.
7: Aye, sir.
8: You can't do it, Skipper. You can't open the conning tower hatch. You've got 100 feet of Japanese sea on top of you.
1: We've got to do it. All the other hatches are jammed. It's the only way out.
8: But it's impossible. You can't do it. You can't raise hatch against the weight and pressure of the sea.
1: We'll have a try anyway. We've got to raise the pressure inside the squid to a point where it nearly matches the pressure outside. That's why I've ordered the stern torpedo to open.
0: Here's the escape here, sir.
1: We'll be ready for it in a minute, Hannigan. Men, I want volunteers to open the conning tower hatch.
0: We'll take three. Okay.
1: Lieutenant Ryder, you'll take Williams, Marvin, Rufino, and Swenson. And open the conning tower hatch.
6: Very good, sir. Come on, men.
1: Just a minute. Michaels has opened the stern torpedo tube. I don't know myself how high the water will go. All hands put on mounts and lungs. Stand by the tank for oxygen. Hannigan, take over the oxygen valve.
0: Aye, sir.
1: Everybody listen carefully. We're only 100 feet deep here. You've all been that deep in the tank in New London. You all know there's enough oxygen in the mounts and lungs to take you to the surface from this depth in easy stages. Be sure the clip is tight on your nose and grab the mouthpiece with your teeth, and you'll be all right. The volunteer crew will attempt to open the hatch. If it opens, the sea will pour in. For God's sake, keep your heads. Stand still, in line. The lifeline will shoot to the surface first. The volunteers will go up the line first, ascending slowly, pausing at the proper intervals. If you shoot topside all at once, you'll die. Your lungs will burst. Understood?
0: Minister, sir.
1: No panic, men. One by one, plenty of time. Lots of life in the Momsen if you don't lose your nerve. If one man loses his nerve, he may kill us all. After the volunteers, enlisted men, then petties, followed by the officers and the master. Understood?
0: Aye, sir.
1: Any questions?
9: What happens when we get topside, sir?
1: Let's worry about that when we get there.
9: Will the ship fill completely, sir?
1: Possibly not. I don't know. We've got to build up pressure in here in order to get the hatch open. We've got to try and match the pressure outside, or we'll never get it open. Any more questions? Lieutenant Ryder, get your crew busy as ordered.
6: Very good, sir. Follow me, men.
0: You say it was a big flat top we knocked off, sir?
1: I'm sure it was the Akagi, one of the battle cruisers they converted.
0: Are you sure we got her, sir?
1: You heard our fish, Hannigan. At 18 feet, they should have passed right under the destroyers if there were any in the way.
0: Oh, then glory be. This is a cheap price we're paying. I can die happy now, sir.
1: We're not dead yet, Hannigan. Not by a long sight.
10: Turn the torpedo to the wall open, sir.
1: Good work, Michael. Take a lung. The lieutenant has a crew working on the conning tower hatch. That's the way we're going to escape.
6: Aye, sir. Sir, we are unable to open the hatch. We have it loosened, but we can't lift it against the pressure on it.
1: I expected that, Lieutenant. All Monson's ready?
6: Already here, sir.
1: I'm going to open the forward watertight door. We'll be flooded. When I give the command, start your crew again on the hatch. Understood?
6: Understood, sir.
1: If your nerve is bad, you're goners. Get going on that hatch for all you're worth the minute I give the command.
6: Very good, sir.
1: Now, you men here, line up at the ladder. Don't move out of line. Michaels?
7: Aye, sir.
1: You'll go up the ladder and hand the lifeline to Lieutenant Ryder.
7: Aye, sir.
1: Lieutenant Ryder?
6: Aye, sir.
1: Michaels is bringing you the lifeline. When the sea floods us and you open the hatch, you will let the lifeline go up. The men who are with you will ascend the line one at a time. You will then descend the ladder and kick my hand twice if all's clear. Good.
6: Understood, sir.
1: After I get the all clear from the lieutenant, I'll punch each man's arm twice when I want him to start up the line. Understood?
0: Aye, sir.
1: Momsen's on all. Hannigan, break open the bow door.
0: Aye, sir.
1: Ah!
7: remember, men, I'll punch your arms twice when it's your turn. No one is to go out of here.

0: Johnny?
1: Right here, Stepper.
0: Where's Hannigan?
2: Right here, Scout.
0: How about Michaels? The chief?
2: Here, sir.
3: Right as rain, sir. Just as wet.
0: How many all told, Johnny?
1: Can't tell yet, sir. It's too dark to see.
2: Could you... You being the captain and all, sir, could you maybe say a prayer for all of us, sir?
0: Yes, Hannigan. Our Heavenly Father, we thank thee for thy mercy and thy deliverance. Ask thee to bless those who loved and were loved by the others, and to comfort them with the knowledge that they entered into thy heavenly kingdom in the way they would have wished it, fighting for their country and for thee. Amen.
4: Amen. Amen. Amen.
2: And thank you, sir. They'll be resting easier now.

0: Almost daybreak, Paul. I can see some seagulls. If the Nips see us, the other men will be the lucky ones.
1: Look, sir! To the north!
0: It's a seahorse. By all that's holy, Paul, it's Red Wilson and the seahorse.
2: Good old Red. Hannigan.
1: Aye, sir.
2: Can you still make a signal with your flashlight?
1: Aye, sir. Shall I send request assistance?
2: No. Signal him he's standing into danger. Signal him there's a minefield here. Identify as the squid survivors, but signal him not to take the chance of losing his ship by picking us up.

0: all this about flashlight signals to the South Boatswain?
1: Message just completed, sir. Squid survivors. Minefield. The skipper says make no attempt to rescue.
0: Call the devil with that kind of stuff. Hoist the raft, Boatswain. Pick up those men. We'll bring them back or we won't get back ourselves.

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1: Thank you, Commander Wilson.
0: Oh, Paul, you lucky son of a son.
1: Very few, Red. All we did was poke a mine. The mine won.
0: Oh, I know it. I saw it. I saw everything. And me sitting up in the northeast corner of that bay while those babies ran for the south. Oh, golly, Paul, what a picture it made. It broke my heart not to be able to get a couple in. But I didn't dare poke one of the can that chased you for fear of hitting you.
1: Did I get her? Did I get the carrier?
0: Did you get her? You got all 700 feet of her. She was a furnace from one end to the other.
1: Tell me more, Red. I never listened to sweeter music.
0: You smacked her amidships and you smacked her aft, and she lighted up the bay all the way to Yokohama. She sank in 7 minutes flat, and I nearly bawled. I was so jealous.
2: Take part, sir.
0: Yes?
2: Enemy aircraft approaching from the west, sir.
0: Very well. Take her down.
2: Aye, sir.
0: Well, come on, Papa Hayden. Let's lift a quickie to that future admiral of yours.
2: What?
0: Message received about an hour ago, Paul. 8 pounds, 9 ounces. Both Mary and Paul Brainerd, Jr. doing nicely.
1: All right. Red,
0: let's go below, Paul. You're wet and cold.
1: And I'm ready to collect that bet.

0: You have heard Richard Sale's short story, Off Tokyo Bay, adapted for Author's Playhouse by Jack Mitchell and directed by Frank Papp. Carl Weber was heard as Lieutenant Commander Paul Hayden. The score was composed and conducted by Dr. Roy Shield. Next Wednesday, same time, same station, Author's Playhouse will bring you W.C. Simpson's story of Life on the Mississippi, River Captain. Author's Playhouse came to you from Chicago. This is the National Broadcasting Company.
1: Yes, it's for you. It's your dinner. It's called Cupboard Love. Cupboard Love's different. Comes in a packet, not a tin. See this foil pouch? Keeps it moist and squeezy. That's right. It's a new kind of cat food. Moist. It's good for you. Like it?
2: New Cupboard Love. What the well-cared-for cat has for dinner.
3: 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With the Polaroid Land camera, you get bright, sharp pictures in 15 seconds. 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

0: Vicks, the makers of Vicks VapoRub, Vicks Vatrinol, Vicks Cough Drops, and Vicks Inhaler, brings you the Matinee Theater. 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Now, here's a good thing to remember when you catch a cold. 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And now, Rebecca.
1: When Maxim asked me to marry him, I could not believe that anything so incredibly beautiful was happening to me. He had been staying at a hotel on the Riviera where I'd been acting as companion to an American woman. We'd spent a lot of time together, but actually I knew very little about Maxim beyond the fact that he'd been married to one of the most fabulous beauties of England, Rebecca de Winter, who had died about a year before. He never said, "I love you." He only said, "Will you marry me?" But I married him gladly and happily, and he brought me home to his great estate, Manderley, a shy, awkward girl in a stockinette dress. I was considered an intruder at Manderley. Mrs. Danvers, the housekeeper, made that very apparent from the moment I arrived. "Mrs. Danvers, I hope we can be friends."
2: "Friends, madam? I came here when the first Mrs. De Winter was a bride. I'm afraid I find it a little hard to visualize someone else here in her place. I'm afraid everyone who comes to Manderley will find that a little hard. You see, she planned everything in this house and outside it. The gardens, lawns, furnishings. Everywhere you look, there's something to say, Rebecca."
1: I started my married life with those words ringing in my ears. Nervous, frightened, wanting desperately to become a part of Manderley and Maxim's life, but never knowing quite how. The weeks that followed had a shadow cast across them, the shadow of Rebecca. Looking back on them now, they seem a hideous nightmare that I lived in the daytime and dreamt about at night. "Oh, Maxim, darling, look at those azaleas. They're beautiful. I never believed they'd grow this close to the beach."
3: "No one believed they would. Rebecca had them planted."
2: "You're going for a walk, madam. Here, throw this coat around your shoulders."
1: "It's too long for me."
2: "Yes, it was Rebecca's. She was very tall, you know. Tall and stately. She walked like a queen. Mr. De Winter never used to be able to take his eyes off her."
1: "Maxim, I passed a cottage on the beach today. The door was unlocked, so I went in."
3: "You went in? You went in?"
1: "It wasn't locked."
3: "I don't want you ever to go near that cottage again. That was Rebecca's cottage. You've no business there."
2: "It's beautiful here in the morning room, isn't it? Mrs. De Winter picked out every ornament for it herself. I remember she brought back that Cupid on the mantel from Paris as a present for Mr. De Winter. I remember the card. It just said, 'To Maxim, for now and forever, from Rebecca.'"
4: "She planned every room. Rebecca's flowers. Rebecca's decorating. Rebecca's dog. Rebecca's husband. Rebecca's husband. Rebecca's husband."
3: "Darling, no. What's wrong? You were tossing terribly in your sleep. You kept crying, 'No, no.' Were you having a bad dream?"
1: "Yes, I was having a terrible dream. Oh, Maxim, put your arms around me. Hold me close."
3: "All right, darling."
1: "Oh, Maxim, you know what I wish."
3: "What?"
1: "I wish I were 35 years old and that I had a black satin dress with ropes of pearl to wear with it, that went clear down to my waist."
3: "Why on earth should you wish that?"
1: "Because then I should be very wise and very sophisticated, and I would know all the right things to say and do."
3: "Darling, you know why I married you?"
1: "Why, Maxim?"
3: "Because you're not 35 dressed in pearls and black satin. Because you're not sophisticated or too wise. Because you're young and sweet with a funny lost look to you, and because you're completely honest.
1: Maxim, you do love me, don't you? You aren't sorry you married me.
3: Darling, what's got into you anyhow? Have I said anything or done anything to make you think I was sorry? Well.
1: No, it's just that I know what a wonderful mistress of Manderley the first Mrs. De Winter was, and I know that I can never measure up to her.
3: In the name of heaven, why do you keep eternally harping on Rebecca? Don't you understand? I can't bear to think about her or talk about her.
1: Yes, Maxim. Of course I understand. I'm very sorry. Long after Maxim had gone back to sleep, I lay there, thinking. The sick dread growing inside me that Maxim still loved Rebecca, and that I would never be able to take her place. About a week later, I was in the morning room talking to Maxim's overseer and old friend, Frank Crawley. I had picked up the small cupid Rebecca had given Maxim and was fingering it nervously. Frank, what actually happened to the first Mrs. De Winter?
5: Rebecca? Well, she went sailing one night when the bay was a little rough. Her boat capsized and sank. She was washed overboard.
1: Couldn't anyone get to her?
5: Nobody knew that she'd gone. She often went out alone like that.
1: How long afterwards did they find her?
5: About 2 months, near Edgecombe, 40 miles up channel. Maxim went up to identify her.
1: Frank, would you tell me just one thing? Very honestly?
5: I'll try.
1: Was Rebecca very beautiful?
5: Yes. She was the most beautiful woman I've ever seen in my life.
1: Frank! Frank! I've broken the cupid. Here, help me take up the pieces. Quick, quick, before Mrs. Danvers comes in.
5: What a shame. Watch out you don't cut yourself.
1: Here, here. We'll put them in an envelope. Maybe no one will miss the cupid.
5: Oh, I don't think it matters very much.
1: It does, it does. It was Rebecca's. Here. Have we got all the pieces? I'll put the envelope in back of these books. I hope no one misses it.
5: Mrs. De Winter, this is your house. It doesn't matter if you break something.
1: Oh, no, Frank. This is Rebecca's house. It matters very much. You'll see. It matters very much.
3: Why do you do such strange things? Why the devil did you hide the pieces of that ornament in an envelope for Mrs. Danvers to find like an in-between maid?
1: Because I'm like an in-between maid, I guess. I'm all wrong here somehow.
3: Perhaps you are. Perhaps I did a very selfish thing in marrying you. I'm not much of a companion to you, am I?
1: Oh, Maxim, please don't say those things. I'm very happy.
3: No, you're not. You're thinner. You've lost your color. I haven't had much chance to amuse you. You should have someone closer to your own age. Our marriage isn't much of a success, is it?
1: Will you want me to go away, Maxim?
3: I don't know what I want.
1: Maxim, I'm sorry about the cupid. I know Rebecca gave it to you.
3: I thought you would be able to adjust yourself to Manderley. Well, it just hasn't happened, has it?
1: I walked from the room, fighting back the tears. I was sure then there was no hope, that it had always been Rebecca for Maxim, and that it always would be. That afternoon, I went up to the west wing to her room. It was quite dark, because a low fog had rolled in from the sea. I stood close to the door, glancing all about that shadowy room, my heart pounding. It looked as though she had left it but an instant before. There were flowers on the dressing table and by the bed. A dressing gown lay on a chair and a pair of bedroom slippers beneath it. I began to feel a little faint, and then
2: I saw you come up.
1: Oh.
2: I've been ready to show this room to you every day. You had only to ask. It's a lovely room, isn't it?
1: Yes, lovely.
2: I keep the golden coverlet on the bed always. It was her favorite. I did everything for her, you know. No one can take care of me but you, Danny, she used to say. You'd never think that she had been gone now for so long, would you? You can feel her in every room in the house, can't you?
1: Yes.
2: Sometimes when I walk along the corridor, I fancy I hear her just behind me. That quick, light footstep, sometimes I think I hear the sweep of her dress coming down to dinner.
1: Why do you hate me so? What have I ever done that you should hate me so?
2: You tried to take her place. You. You thought you could make him happy.
1: He is happy. Oh, he is happy.
2: No, he isn't. If only to look at his eyes. He's looked like that ever since she died. She's the real Mrs. De Winter, not you. She's still mistress here. It's you that's the shadow and the ghost. It's you that's forgotten and not wanted and pushed aside. Why don't you leave Manderley to her? Why don't you go? He doesn't want you. He wants to be alone in the house with her. It's you that ought to be dead, not Rebecca. Let me show you how easy it would be. Come over to the window. Look. Look down there. Why don't you jump? It wouldn't hurt. It's a quick, kind way. You're not happy. Mr. De Winter doesn't love you. There's not much for you to live for, is there? Why don't you jump now and have done with it? Then you won't be unhappy anymore.
1: It is true. He doesn't want me. It's always been Rebecca. Rebecca! Rebecca!
2: Go on, don't be afraid.
1: I wouldn't be unhappy anymore. I could forget Rebecca. I wouldn't have to think about Rebecca anymore. Rebecca! Rebecca! Rebecca! Rebecca! Rebecca! Ah! Oh, what is it? What was that explosion? What happened, Mrs. Danvers?
2: They're shooting up rockets. There must be a ship gone ashore in the bay.
6: Mrs. Danvers, the ship's got... Sure, they've been eating you downstairs.
2: Would you like to stay here for a time, madam?
1: No, Mrs. Danvers. I'm going downstairs. I've seen all I intend to see of Rebecca's room.

0: In just a moment, we will bring you the second act of Rebecca. Of all the winter day worries that a mother bears, one of the peskiest is the problem of children's colds. But fortunately, most mothers agree on one thing. The modern way they use to relieve distress of children's colds is to rub Vicks VapoRub on the throat, chest, and back. Now, for such an overwhelming preference, there must be a well-proved reason. And there is. You see, the moment you rub on VapoRub, its relief-giving action goes right to work to help relieve congestion and irritation in the upper breathing passages, the coughing spasms, sore throat, and that muscular soreness or tightness. And results are so wonderful because VapoRub penetrates into the cold-congested upper bronchial tubes with its special soothing medicinal vapors. And at the same time, it stimulates chest and back surfaces like a comforting, warming poultice. This penetrating, stimulating action of VapoRub keeps on working for hours to bring such grand relief. Now, mother, benefit by the personal experience of so many millions of modern mothers and see for yourself how VapoRub works. Remember, only VapoRub gives you this special penetrating, stimulating action. The best-known home remedy for relieving miseries of colds, Vicks VapoRub. And now, the second act of Rebecca. When the divers went down to help get the distressed ship off the rocks, they found a small boat at the bottom of the cove, and they saw what appeared to be a body through one of the portholes. They started work immediately to bring the boat to surface. Our story of Rebecca continues.
1: I stood by the window, waiting for Maxim to come up from the beach. And somehow, I had changed in the last hours. I wasn't a child any longer. And I wasn't afraid of Rebecca. It was as though she and I had at last met face to face in that bedroom. She had done her best to destroy me, and failed. At long last, Maxim came wearily into the library.
2: Hello, darling. Did you hear? They think they found Rebecca's boat.
1: I know. But, darling, don't feel that you have to go through this alone. Let me share it with you.
2: Oh, my dear. I must send you away from Mandalay. There was only a slim chance for happiness for us in the beginning, but I took the chance and gambled on it. Well, we lost the gamble, my sweet.
1: I'd try harder. I think I could be a better wife now. I think I could run Mandalay.
2: Don't you understand? They found Rebecca's boat.
1: Maxim, she's dead. You can't go on loving her so desperately.
2: Loving her? What did you say?
1: Oh, my dear, I know you still love her and want her.
2: Are you mad? I hated Rebecca. She was vicious and rotten to the core. We never had one day of happiness together.
1: Maxim.
2: So that's what's been between us. I thought you'd regretted marrying me because I was so much older than you. Oh, I wish we'd been able to talk to one another before.
1: What does it matter? Let us be grateful that we do know now.
2: Don't you understand? It's too late. Don't you realize what I'm saying to you? I killed Rebecca.
1: You killed her?
2: Yes. You know, when I married her, people told me I was the luckiest man in the world. Lucky. I found out all about her 5 days after we were married. She told me about herself. She stood there laughing and told me things I would never repeat to a living soul. She knew I'd never divorce her. A week after our marriage. She knew I was too proud for that.
1: Of course.
2: I'm not going to tell you about those years. The lies, the deceit. Some weekend she spent in London, some in the little beach cottage. She had a cousin named Jack Favell. A rudder, if there ever was one. He began to come here. One night I suddenly couldn't stand it any longer. I took my revolver and I went down to the cottage. I thought Favell would be with her there, but she was alone. She looked strange. I told her the bargain was finished. That we had to get a divorce. She said that was impossible. She said, I'm going to have a baby, Max. And neither you nor anyone else in the world will ever be able to prove he isn't yours. He'll grow up here at Mandalay bearing your name. And I'll be the perfect mother. As I've been the perfect wife. And she started to laugh. When I shot her, she was laughing still.
1: Oh, Maxim, Maxim.
2: I carried her out to the boat. It was very dark. There was no moon. I laid her body in the cabin. I got the boat underway. Then I took a spike and drove three holes into the planks in the bottom boards. I climbed into the dinghy and pulled away. Suddenly, the boat keeled over and went down. That was all. I've never been able to forget her smile or the way she looked at me before she died. She knew she would win in the end. Sometimes I even think she wanted me to kill her.
1: Oh, my darling. What a terrible thing for you. What a heartbreaking thing.
2: You see, that's why it's too late for you and me.
1: No, it's not too late. Rebecca is dead. She can't speak. She can't harm you anymore. Her body disintegrates in water. They won't find the bullet. They won't know she was shot. Nobody knows but you and I what happened that night.
2: Rebecca will win. You'll see. Even now, Rebecca will win.
1: The inquest was held a few days later. I thought I'd stay in the car and wait for Maxim. But after an hour or so of waiting, I had to go in. I sat down just by the door in the back of the room.
3: Yes, sir.
1: James Tabb, the boatbuilder from the village, was standing up now. And the coroner was questioning him.
3: French fishing boat originally.
4: Had the boat ever been known to capsize before?
3: No, sir. She was a stout, seaworthy boat and could stand a lot of wind. And she didn't capsize this time.
4: Why do you say that?
3: When that boat was pulled up, I examined every corner of her. She had sunk on sandy bottom. There wasn't the mark of a rock on her. But there were three holes in her planking.
4: Well?
3: That boat never capsized at all. She was scuttled.
1: The heat came up from the floor in slow, flickering waves. I felt deathly ill. And then Frank Crawley helped me outside. He brought me home and went back to the inquest. I fell into an uneasy sleep in the morning room. When I woke, I heard voices from the library, Maxim's and a stranger's. I went slowly in.
5: No, you're not welcome in this house, Pavel.
6: I came to congratulate you on the result of the inquest.
5: Will you leave this, or shall I throw you out? Oh, hello, dear.
1: Maxim, the inquest. What happened?
6: Well, I don't think I've had the pleasure of meeting the second Mrs. De Winter.
5: This is Mr. Favell, dear, Rebecca's cousin.
1: How do you do?
5: The verdict was suicide.
1: Oh.
6: Suicide. Rebecca no more committed suicide than I did. Let me read you both a note I received from Rebecca the day she died. Dear Jack, I tried to ring you at the London flat but could get no answer. I'm going to Manderley right away. I've something to tell you and I want to see you as soon as possible. I'll wait for you at the cottage on the beach. Rebecca. Does that sound to you like the note of someone who was contemplating suicide that night?
5: Why didn't you give that note to the jury this afternoon?
6: Oh, why, Max, I bear no malice towards you. In fact, I have a proposition for you. If I had a settlement of, say, £2,000 or £3,000 a year for life, I could jog along quite comfortably and I'd never trouble you again. I swear I wouldn't.
5: Darling, please phone Colonel Julian. Ask him to come here at once.
1: All right, Maxim.
6: You wouldn't dare call in the police. I've got enough evidence in this note to hang.
5: Call Colonel Julian, darling, and ask him to come at once.
6: I tell you, Colonel Julian, Rebecca never killed herself. Rebecca was murdered. And there's the murderer standing there with that rotten superior smile on his face. Mr. Maxim de Winter of Manderley.
7: Mr. Favell. There's not the slightest use shouting at me. If you expect to make any sort of point at all, you'll have to control yourself. Now, you say you were going to marry your cousin Rebecca had she lived, and that you often had secret meetings with her at the cottage on the beach. Can you prove that?
6: Yes, I can prove it. Max, will you ask Mrs. Danvers to come here?
5: Of course. Mrs. Danvers, Colonel Julian would like to ask you some questions.
8: Yes, sir.
7: Mrs. Danvers, were you aware of the relationship between Mr. Favell and the late Mrs. De Winter?
8: I don't think I understand,
6: sir. Oh, you can speak freely, Danny. Rebecca was in love with me, wasn't she?
8: She was not.
6: What? You,
8: She wasn't in love with you or any other man. I've known her to come back here and rock with laughter at the lot of you.
5: Mrs. Danvers, we're trying to find the motive for Mrs. De Winter's suicide. Can you think of any reason why she should have taken her life?
8: No, sir, I cannot.
6: Of course you can't. Rebecca was murdered.
7: Mrs. Danvers, have you any idea how she spent that last day in London?
8: Yes, sir. I have her appointment book here. Here it is, sir. June 4th.
7: Good. June the 4th. Hair, 10:30. 12 o'clock, lunch at the club. 12:45. Dr. Baker. Who is Dr. Baker?
8: A woman specialist in London, sir.
7: We'll phone him at once. Mrs. De Winter, would you mind?
1: No, of course not. I'll put through the call at once.

0: across the library, my heart pounding, my hands like ice. Everything seemed to be coming to an end. Dr. Baker would tell them Rebecca was going to have a baby, and there would be no question of suicide. Yes, Rebecca would win, after all. Here's your call, Colonel Julian.
1: Thank you. Hello? Hello, Dr. Baker. Please forgive this very unorthodox call at such an hour. I'm Colonel Julian, Chief Constable for the County of Cornwall. Thank you, Dr. Baker. Goodbye, sir. All right, here is what Dr. Baker had to say. Mrs. De Winter consulted him first in May. He took some X-ray photographs. When she went again on June the 4th, he told her that she was suffering from a malignant disease which was quite incurable. That's what she was going to tell you that night at the cottage, Favell.
2: There's the motive for her suicide.
3: Mr. De Winter, madam, I wish to give notice. I would like to leave Manderley tonight.
4: Just as you wish, Mrs. Danvers.
3: There's nothing to keep me here any longer. There's nothing left of Rebecca. I used to think she still moved about these rooms. But now she seems completely gone. You are the mistress here now, Mrs. De Winter.
0: Yes, Mrs. Danvers. I am the mistress here now.
4: That funny little lost look I love so much is gone.
0: Of course. I'm not a child any longer. This is my home, and you're my husband. It's time I grew up and took care of you both. It's time there were children at Manderley, and laughter and contentment and peace.
4: These things will happen now?
0: Yes. These things will happen. We're home now. With the rest of our lives before us.
4: I love you, Mrs. De Winter.
0: Mr. De Winter, I love you forever.

0: In just a moment, an important message from Mr. Gable. 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
1: Next week, after a well-earned vacation, Victor Jory will be back in one of the finest plays that Gene Halloway's ever written. A love story of the South, and of music that has become part of the heartbeat of America. Beautiful Dreamer, the romance of Stephen Collins Foster.

Our production today was based on the famous Daphne du Maurier story of Rebecca and was adapted by Gene Holloway and directed by Richard Sandville. Daphne du Maurier's play, Rebecca, presented by Victor Payne Jennings, is one of the newest hits on Broadway, featuring Bramwell Fletcher, Florence Reed, and Diana Barrymore. Music for this series is under the direction of Mark Warnow. Be sure to be with us next week when Vicks, the makers of Vicks Vapor Rub, Vicks Vatronol, Vicks Cough Drops, and Vicks Inhaler, brings you the matinee theater production of Beautiful Dreamer, starring Victor Jory. 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
1: Steady glare of some form of electric illumination. The imprudent and enthusiastic professor, who did not care whether he lost himself or not, hurried me forward. And after about a mile, we came to the edge of a vast forest. Here stood huge palms. Yonder were pines, yews, and cypresses, all seemingly bound together by a carpet of creeping plants. The professor was in ecstasies.
2: Do you observe? Do you recognize? Do you realize this is an immense forest of the tertiary period, growing as it grew in days of old? Wonderful, wonderful. Look at those superb palmacites, a genus of fossil palms of the Carboniferous. Magnificent, truly magnificent. And over here, see trees that a modern child might recognize. Oak, poplar, Norwegian pine. And that surely is an Australian eucalyptus. And there's a New Zealand cowry.
3: Uncle!
2: Come along, don't let us dawdle. There's still so much to see. Here, a common maple. But did you ever see a maple of such gigantic proportions?
3: What's that?
2: I cannot hear anything. Do come along now.
3: Elephants. Living elephants. Look. A great herd of them.
2: No, not elephants. Not our modern elephants, dear boy. Mastodons. Mammoths. Alive and thriving, eating the foliage of this great forest. Marvelous. Come, we must take a closer look of them.
3: Stop. If those beasts stampede, what chance shall we have? No human creature could possibly withstand.
2: No human creature, did you say? You're mistaken, my dear boy. Look yonder. There is a human being, Harry. A man like ourselves.
1: I looked. Not more than a quarter of a mile off, leaning against the trunk of an enormous tree, was a human being. A Proteus of the underworld. A new son of Neptune, tending this great herd of mastodons. His height I judged to be above 12 feet. His head, as big as that of a buffalo, was lost in a mane of matted hair, and in his hand he held the branch of a tree, serving him as a shepherd's crook. For some minutes we neither moved nor spoke. And then I realized that if this giant but turned his head, he might very easily see us. Panic seized me. Grasping my uncle by the arm, I dragged him back. And for the first time, he did not resist me.
2: Hey, stop. Stop it. I can run no further.
3: Yes, I think we're safe here. Sit down. Get our breath back.
2: Thank you. Thank you, my boy. Yes, it's better. I am reminded of a phrase in the Latin. Immanis pecoris custos, immanis ipse.
3: The keeper of gigantic cattle, himself a giant.
2: Precisely. What a man! What power, what strength!
3: I just don't believe it.
2: You don't believe it? You don't believe the evidence of your senses? Of your own eyes?
3: The giant was real enough, I grant you, Uncle, but I don't believe he was a man like us. Not Homo sapiens.
2: Oh.
3: It stands to reason that no generation of men such as we are can inhabit this subterranean world.
2: Why not? Why not, please?
3: Because if they did, they would all know about us who live on the surface. They would have communicated with us.
2: Possibly.
3: But that was a man-like creature, but it wasn't a man. A gigantic monkey of some sort.
2: I will think over your views and opinions. And now that I am quite recovered, my boy, let us continue with our explorations.
1: We made our way towards the Central Sea. Though this was new territory to us, I noticed every now and then certain rocks which in shape and formation reminded me forcibly of the rocks at

0: And this seems to confirm the puzzling compass reading and our extraordinary and involuntary return to the north shore of the Central Sea. Then, as we pushed on, the unrecognized appearance of a stream or the profile of a rock threw me into doubt. I said, have we ever come this way before, Uncle?
1: I'm just wondering this myself. I wish I could be sure.
0: Well, we were not cast ashore exactly at the spot we sailed from, that's quite certain. I think the storm must have driven us above our starting point. Therefore, if we follow this coast, we shall come to Port Gretchen.
1: In that case, it is useless to continue our exploration. The best thing we can do is to return to Hans and the raft.
0: Yeah.
1: Are you quite sure of our bearings?
0: Well, not quite sure, Uncle. These rocks are so much alike. All the same, I seem to recognize this cape as the place where Hans built our raft. I fancy we must be very close to Port Gretchen, even if we haven't reached it already.
1: My dear Harry, if this were Port Gretchen, we should find traces of our footsteps, or at least some signs that we have been here. But there's nothing. Nothing.
0: Just a moment. I can see something. Yes, I was right after all, Uncle.
1: And what have you found? Oh, you rusty old dagger. Why did you bring that thing with you? That's no good. No good at all.
0: I've never set eyes on it before. Isn't it yours?
1: Mine? I don't recognize it at all. I'm sure it was never mine.
0: That's very puzzling.
1: Not in the least. The explanation is simple. Icelanders like these old Russian weapons. Obviously, this knife belongs to Hans. He must have dropped it without knowing.
0: No, Uncle. This doesn't belong to Hans. I know him and his habits too well.
1: Hmm?
0: Could it be the weapon of some ancient warrior? Or of some living creature? Like that gigantic shepherd with his mastodons? And yet, such a creature, if he carried a knife at all, would be armed with a stone knife. Flint, or just possibly bronze. But this knife is steel. Steel, I tell you.
1: Steel, certainly. But calm yourself, Harry. This weapon is a true dagger, such as was carried by gentlemen in their belts during the 16th century. Clearly, this one is of Spanish workmanship. It does not belong to you, or to me, or to our worthy Hans. Not to any living creature in the interior of the earth.
0: Then
1: look closer, my boy. The blade was never blunted like this, with fair wear and tear. No. Observe now. It is thick with rust. And this rust is not merely a day old, not a year old, not even a century old.
0: But, Uncle...
1: Listen, we are now on the verge of a great discovery. This dagger, a wonderful and fortunate find, my boy, has lain on the sands of this shore for more than 100 years, more than 200, more than 300 years. And it was used, or so I firmly believe, by someone endeavoring to carve an inscription on these rocks.
0: Well, if your theory is right, someone brought the knife here. Someone used it here. In a word, somebody has been here before us.
1: Yes, Harry, yes. Now you know the importance of your find. A man has been here before us. A man who has tried once more to indicate the right road to the center of the earth. Let us look around. Let us see what we can find. Forward! Forward!
0: We walked along the wall of rock, looking into every tiny fissure which might widen out and prove to be the road to the center of the earth. Presently, we reached a spot where the beach narrowed and the sea almost lapped the base of the rocks, which here were very steep. At last, beneath a huge overhanging rock, we discovered the entrance of a dark and gloomy tunnel. And here, on a tablet of granite, which had been smoothed by rubbing it with another stone, we could see two mysterious and much-worn letters, the initials of the bold and extraordinary traveler who had preceded us on our great adventure.
1: A.S. I was right. I was right. Arnesaknussemm. Always the great Arnesaknussemm.
0: Since the start of our journey, I had experienced many surprises and suffered many disappointments. Indeed, I believe that I was hardened against all further surprises. That I would neither see nor hear anything to astonish me again. When, however, I saw those two letters

0: carved in the rock. When I held in my hands the very dagger which had carved them more than 300 years before, I was struck dumb with wonder. My uncle, on the other hand, was seized with a sort of poetical ecstasy.
1: Saknussemm, you great and glorious genius. You have left no stone unturned to show other men the road to the center of this mighty globe. Your fellow creatures can now follow the trail made by your illustrious footsteps 300 years ago. Your name, carved at every important stage of your journey, leads the hopeful traveler direct to the great discovery to which you devoted such energy and courage. And doubtless, the audacious traveler who follows your footsteps to their destination will find the same initials carved at the very center of the earth. I will be that audacious traveler. I too will carve my name on the same spot. But in justice to your devotion, to your courage, and to your being the first man to indicate this road, let this cape, seen first by you on the shores of the sea discovered by you, let this cape be known for all time as Cape Saknussemm.
0: I confess I was roused to a pitch of wild enthusiasm by my uncle's stirring words. What another man had done in ages past could, I felt, be done again. And I was determined to do it myself. Forward. Forward, I cried, using the professor's watchword. And I started in the direction of the somber gallery, the road we had to take.
1: Stop, boy, stop. Let us not lose our heads in this wonderful moment. Before anything else, we should return to our good friend Hans, and then we can bring the raft round to this point.
2: Oh, very well, but don't let's waste time, Uncle. Come along. When you come to think of it, everything has worked out for the best, Uncle.
1: Not quite so fast, please. Hold for the best, Harry. So, she'll begin to realize that now.
2: Yes, Uncle. Even that fearful hurricane was our friend. It put us on the right road.
1: I agree. There is something providential in the way we were blown back here. And to make the great discovery of Cape Saknussemm, it's almost beyond belief. I beg you not to go quite so fast, Harry.
2: It's only that I'm anxious not to waste time, Uncle. I can see exactly how things are working out for us. We shall take a northern route. We shall pass under the northern regions of Europe, Sweden, Russia, Siberia, and who knows where, instead of burying ourselves under the burning plains and deserts of Africa. Let us go on as we're going, and heaven will be our guide.
1: Yes, Harry, yes. We shall leave the flat sea behind us, and we shall descend forever, descend. Do you know, my dear boy, that to reach the center of the earth, we have only another 5,000 miles to travel?
2: Oh, 5,000? It's scarcely worth talking about. The thing is to get going.
1: Yes, yes, to get going. Forward to the center of the earth.
0: Thus our wild speeches continued until we rejoined our patient and phlegmatic guide. All was ready for our departure. Every single package and parcel was stowed in its allotted place. We boarded the raft and hoisted the sail, and Hans guided our frail craft towards the newly named Cape Saknussemm. About 6 o'clock in the evening, we sighted a suitable place to land. I was the first to leap ashore. My uncle and Hans followed more sedately. I was still terribly excited and anxious to make a start without any further delay. For once in a way, my uncle was more prudent.
3: My dear boy, I am as anxious as you are to make a start. But before we do anything else, let us survey the mysterious gallery which marks the beginning of our road. Then we can decide if we need to prepare and mend our ladders.
0: The professor set about testing our Ruhmkorff's coil, which would soon be needed to provide us with light in the galleries. While he was doing so, Hans hitched the raft to a projecting rock scarcely 20 paces distant from the gallery. At length, my uncle declared that he was ready, and we advanced in single file, myself in the lead. The opening to the gallery was circular, about 5 feet in diameter. The floor was roughly at water level, and we were able to enter it without hindrance. As we went forward, I counted my steps into the tunnel. 1, 2, 3, 4, 5, 6, 7, 8, 9, 10, 11...
1: Go on, Harry. What's stopping you?
2: I can't go on.
1: Why not?
2: The way is blocked. this confounded stone.
3: Huh? Solid granite. A block of solid granite. Is there no way around it?
2: None.
3: Or beneath?
2: No.
1: Or about?
3: No. Is there no sign of another opening to right or left?
2: Nothing, Uncle. Nothing at all.
3: This is intolerable. Intolerable. Why? Why is the stone here? It has no business here. This is our proper road, I am convinced. I do not understand this.
2: What? What about Anna Saknussemm, Uncle?
3: Huh?
2: What about Anna Saknussemm? Do you imagine...
3: You're right, my boy. Saknussemm penetrated to the center of the earth. He can never have been checked by a block of stone.
2: Of course he wasn't. No. At one time, this passage was quite clear. You can tell that by the smoothness of the walls. Hmm. But sometime or other, there's been an earthquake which brought down this solid granite wall. I'll wager it wasn't here when Saknussemm passed this way, and what I say is this. If we don't smash it down somehow or other, we're not worthy to follow Saknussemm. We don't even deserve to reach the center of the earth.
3: Oh, hurry. Let us get to work with pickaxes and crowbars. Hans, the tools, fetch the tools from the rock.
2: A moment. If we work 1,000 years, we shall never shift this rock with pickaxes.
3: What then? What then?
2: There is another way. We can blast the rock to smithereens.

0: That was the seventh installment of A Journey to the Center of the Earth, adapted by Howard Jones from the novel by Jules Verne. The cast was as follows. Harry Lawson was played by Bernard Horsfall and Professor von Hardwick by Jeffrey Banks. And it was produced in the north of England by Trevor Hill. We invite you to listen to the eighth and the final installment of this serial next Thursday at 5:25 on this service, Radio 4.
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1: What has a hazelnut in every bite?
2: Sorry!
1: And thick milk chocolate for your delight?
2: Sorry!
1: Nougat and caramel golden light?
2: Sorry!
1: And don't forget the hazelnut in every bite! And again! What has a hazelnut in every bite?
2: Sorry!
1: Thick milk chocolate for your delight?
2: Sorry!
1: Nougat and caramel golden light?

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2: Good evening. Come in, won't you? Why, what's the matter? Surely you're not nervous. Perhaps it will calm you if I tell you a story. It's a rather odd story about a rather odd individual. You see, he was a morgue keeper. I call his story The Man Who Talked with Death. My story, The Man Who Talked with Death, begins in the city morgue on a raw autumn evening. Two men have just entered the badly lighted basement of the gloomy stone building.
3: I don't know whether it's cold in here or outside.
4: Yeah, where's Pop Hansen? I want to get my pictures. Get out of here. This place gives me the creeps.
3: All Pop's around someplace. He probably...
4: Hey, isn't that him? Talk to somebody down there by the ice boxes where they keep us stiff?
3: Yeah. Why, there's nobody there. Pop's talking to himself. Unless he's talking to a ghost. Come on.
5: Yes, there is some place else you go on to, but it's not a place you have to be frightened of, believe me. Now it's time for you to go. Goodbye, Gene. Goodbye.
4: Hey, Pop?
5: Oh, hello, boys. I didn't hear you come in.
4: Say, Pop, who are you just talking to?
5: Oh, that was Jean Williams. She came in last night.
4: What do you mean, she came in last night?
5: I mean her body was brought in. Here, I'll show you. There she is. So young and so pretty. No wonder she was frightened when she found she was dead.
4: You say you were talking to her?
5: Why, yes, Harry. You see, when you die, a part of you goes on to someplace else. But it always stays near its body for a while till it gets used to things. It was that Gene Williams I was just talking to, of course.
4: Pop, you've been working down here among these stiffs too long.
5: You mean I just imagine I talk to them and they talk to me? No, Tom, it's really true. Someday you'll know I'm telling the truth.
4: Well, maybe. Let's can the chatter. We want to get the picture of John Wainwright.
5: Wainwright? Yes, they brought him in last night. Everybody who dies a violent death comes here for old Pop to talk to. Now, here he is.
4: Okay, Harry, get yourself a couple of pictures and we'll be gone.
3: Yeah, it won't take a minute.
4: I sure would like to know who killed Wainwright. The killer didn't leave a clue.
5: Why, it was that young Professor Higgins who shot Wainwright, Tom.
4: Higgins? The pride and joy of the City University? How'd you know?
5: Wainwright told me so himself.
4: Wainwright told you? What are you giving me?
5: It's true. You see, he was a blackmailer and he was blackmailing Higgins' wife. Professor Higgins had to kill him to save her. Wainwright told me so just before he left a little while ago.
4: But Wainwright's dead. There's his body right there in the icebox.
5: I know. I explained about that.
4: Oh, you're crazy.
5: But I'm not, Tom. Wainwright even told me that the gun Professor Higgins used is hidden now in the left-hand bottom drawer of the professor's desk in his home out at the university.
4: Okay, Tom, we can scram now. Just a second. Pop, I don't know where you got your tip, but I'm going to look into this.
5: Oh, no. You mustn't. You see, Tom, the things that the dead tell me, they can't be used in any way by the living. It's too dangerous to the living. They just can't be used.
4: Well, this can if it's true. If Higgins killed Wainwright, and I can prove it, boy, what a story it'll make.
5: No, Tom, you mustn't try to prove it. It'll do you no good.
4: Try and stop me. Come on, Harry. Now, thanks very much, Dean. Goodbye.
6: There you are, gentlemen. You've just talked to the Dean himself on the phone, and he's told you I was playing cards at his home at 11 o'clock last night. Does that satisfy you?
4: Yes, Professor Higgins. Wainwright was shot at 11, so the alibi lets you out.
6: Who in the world ever suggested that it was I who shot Mr. Wainwright?
7: Nobody in the world, Professor. It was a ghost. Wainwright's ghost.
6: I'm afraid I don't understand.
4: Oh, it's just a gag, Professor. Thanks. Come on, Harry. Let's get back to town.
7: I told you the whole thing was a wild goose chase. You don't mean you really believe that crazy stuff Pop told us about talking to Wainwright's ghost?
4: No, of course not. But I thought maybe Pop knew something and was trying to give us a tip without admitting it. Say, wait a bit.
7: Huh? What is it?
4: Higgins is a smart guy. Maybe that alibi was fake.
7: Oh, now, Tom.
4: Pop said the murder gun was hidden in Higgins' desk. I think we ought to go back and search that desk.
7: Oh, but that's crazy. Hey. Hey, Tom, what are you doing?
4: Just putting on the brakes. I'm going to turn around and go back.
7: Yeah, but the road's all wet here. Hey, Tom, we're skidding.
4: I'll get us out of it.
7: Yeah, there's a 100-foot drop into the gully there. Hey, look out. Look out, Tom, we're going over. Jump, Tom.
1: While my goose pimples go away and we all wait to learn what happens next, I'd like to ask Dr. Weird a question.
2: Yes, yes, young man. I'm all ears.
1: Well, point them the other way, please, and answer me this. One of our listeners wants to know why you're on the air only 15 minutes instead of a half hour.
2: If we can scare people half to death in 15 minutes, why take twice as long?
1: 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Now, Dr. Weird.
2: Now I'll continue my story of the man who talked with death. It's a few moments after the crash, and Tom and Harry are picking themselves off the ground on the very edge of the deep gully into which their car has just plunged.
4: Harry! Harry, where are you?
8: Over here. Oh, just making sure I'm still on one pace. How are you?
4: I'm all right, I guess. It's a miracle we weren't both killed. Look at the car down there. Folded up like an accordion.
8: Yeah, I got the car door open. I thought we were going over and must have both been thrown clear, but now what are we
4: going to
8: do?
4: We're going back to the university. And we're going to get into Higgins' office and see if the murder gun is really there in his desk.
8: Pop was just talking nonsense when he said we'd find it there, Tom.
4: Maybe and maybe not. I don't believe in his little conversations with ghosts, but I do believe he knows something. And if he does, I'm going to crack this case.
2: A short time later, Tom and Harry reached Professor Higgins' residence again and gained entrance to his office unseen through an open window.
4: Okay, here's the desk. Which drawer did Pop say?
8: In the bottom left-hand one.
4: Oh, this is the one. It's open. And there is a gun here. Look.
8: Yeah. 45 automatic. And Pop was right.
4: You bet he was. And he was also right when he said Professor Higgins shot Wainwright. Higgins faked his alibi.
8: Here, I'll get the gun out.
4: No, don't touch it. The cops will have to find the gun here in this desk to be convinced it really belongs to Higgins.
8: Yeah, of course. Then let's call him and get him out here.
4: No, not yet. We're going back to the morgue and ask Pop a few questions.
8: Back to the morgue? Hey, Tom, listen. You suppose Wainwright really could have told Pop all this after he was dead?
4: Of course not. That stuff of talking to the stiffs is a lot of malarkey. Pop knows something, and he's hiding it. We're going to find out what he knows and how, and then we're going to break the biggest story this town has ever seen.
2: Slipping away in the darkness, Tom and Harry tried vainly to thumb a ride back to the city. In the end, they had to walk the whole distance. And it was well after midnight when they once more stood outside the cold, gray morgue building.
8: Oh, what a night. I never walked so far in my life. Hey, why do you suppose those drivers wouldn't stop and give us a lift?
4: I don't know. I guess they're afraid of a stick-up. Well, let's get inside and give Pop the old third degree.
8: Yeah, wish we didn't have to. Kind of hate to go in there again, Tom. This place upset me.
4: Oh, come on. We're the lucky ones. We can walk out again.
8: I
3: Hey, somebody's left the door open. Come on in.
8: Tom, I'm frightened. I don't want to go in there where they keep the bodies. I just don't want to.
3: Oh, you're acting like a kid. Now, come on. There's Pop over there by the iceboxes. Oh, Pop!
5: Oh, hello, boys. I've been kind of expecting to see you two.
3: Pop, we want to ask you some questions.
5: Tom, you went out to talk to Professor Higgins, didn't you? And I asked him not to. I told you it wouldn't do you any good, not any good at all.
3: Oh, but it did. We found the gun just where you said it'd be. Boy, what a story this town's going to read tomorrow morning.
5: No, they'll never read it. The Wainwright shooting's never going to be cleared up. It's always going to be a mystery. It has to be that way.
3: Like fun it does. Pop, how'd you know about Higgins and that gun?
5: Don't you realize yet I was telling you the truth? That Wainwright himself told me after they brought his body here?
8: No. I think Pop's telling the truth.
3: Well, you may be crazy, but I'm not. Now, Pop, come clean.
5: I should never have told you, Tom. That caused all your trouble. I'm sorry, Tom. I'm awful sorry, but I warned you not to go, remember? If you hadn't, it would never have happened.
3: What are you talking about? What would never have happened?
8: Tom, I think I know what Pop means. I think I know.
5: Sure you do, Harry. Tom will understand in a minute, too. Look, Tom. Look here.
3: Two bodies badly smashed up. Well, so what?
8: Tom, don't you know now? It's true. Pop really can talk to the dead. He really can. That's why he can talk to us.
3: Harry, get a hold of yourself. What's the matter with him?
8: Tom, those two bodies, they're ours. We're both dead. We were killed when our car crashed into that ravine.
2: Pop could talk to the dead after all. At least Tom and Harry found the proof very convincing. But if you find it hard to believe, why not drop in at the morgue and see for yourself? Of course, you'd have to go there as a dead body, but we could easily arrange that. And, oh, you're leaving now. Well, perhaps you'll drop in again soon. I'm always home. Just look for the house on the other side of the cemetery. The house of Dr. Weird.
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2: What about that?
3: No. It's quite nice though.
2: Is it? Do you think I might try a piece? 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
6: Going on the air. Quiet. Hello, everybody. Here we are with another Red Book story. We hope you enjoy listening to these stories half as much as we enjoy playing them. Today we have in the studio Mr. Edwin Balmer, the distinguished editor of Red Book magazine, who has promised to tell you why he selected The Officer and the Gent by Charles Lang for today's program. The story appears in the current Red Book. Mr. Balmer.
7: Thank you, Clem. Charles Lang is a discovery, and we had the pleasure of bringing him to the magazines. Out of the blue came his first short story, and I learned of it when I found our manuscript readers laughing at that rare event, a really humorous yarn. We bought it and published it, and immediately many other magazines got after this writer. Of course, he sent us more stories, and one of the very best is The Officer and the Gent, about an incident during the war, which is now being presented to you.
6: Captain Bill Dane was an officer, and Corporal Chaudron was a gentleman, and between them, they won the war. Corporal Chaudron was a French count with a family tree as long as your arm and a graduate engineer. Lanky Bill Dane was the son of a washerwoman from Who's Hat, Montana, had chewed tobacco from the age of 10, and learned bridge building as a repair foreman on the Burlington. But even though the social gulf between these engineer corps buddies was wide as the Atlantic, they had 2 things in common. They liked the girls, and they hated authority. We find them seated in a little cafe surrounded by a bevy of beauties and watching with a hostile eye authority which is coming up the street.
8: Hey, Chaudron, old buck. Hey, will you look at the shine on them boots? He must think he's somebody.
9: Oui, la la. A major of the engineers. British. He comes this way.
10: I say, you two, sit at that table smoking those cigars. Since when do Americans and French fail to salute their superior officers?
9: As I was saying, my American friend, it is a nice afternoon, yes?
8: Say, tell me, Chaudron, old buck, do you like these as well as cigars?
10: Didn't you hear me?
8: Say, here's a fellow who wants a salute. Hey, where's that servant of yours?
9: Hercule, we have here one officer who desires a salute. You salute him.
10: Well, all right, Bouguenier, pretty l'argent.
8: Say, what's he say?
9: He say, you win. You take the money. Uh-huh.
8: The dickens he does. Say, that makes it different. Attention. Salute. There you are, sir.
10: Cheers. Now then, does either of you know an American major named Hanford? Suppose you have charge of a railroad squad working around here.
8: Why, he's my boss, but he's gone to Paris for a couple of weeks and left me in charge. I'm Captain Bain.
10: Oh, excellent. Well, I had a message from Brigadier General Splendour for Major Hanford, but I'll deliver it to you instead.
9: And who in the name of the green pig is General Splendour?
10: He's just been placed in charge of the railways in this region. Captain Bain, your squad is ordered to take over the operation of the Voici-Comment Railroad Yard.
8: Holy smoke, that yard's in a terrible mess, all balled up.
10: Well, they're howling for supplies up the line. And you've got to get the trains underway and started over the Deacon's Bridge by tomorrow night. The yard's in a tangle and you'll have to straighten things out.
9: Oh, the railroad yard is in a confusion the most grand. And there is only one little switch engine.
8: Say, Demar, this can't be right. We're a bridge crew, not a bunch of switchmen.
10: If General Splendour orders it, it has to be done. Now, you're to report to your men in the Voici-Comment yard at once.
8: Well, I once did a little railroading on the Burlington. How about it, Chaudron, old buck? Know anything about throwing a switch?
9: No, not a thing.
8: Well, it looks like you're going to learn.

0: Captain Bill and Corporal Chaudron found the railroad yard in more than a mess. It was a riot. Congestion on every track, and only one tiny locomotive to do the work.
1: Oh, boy. I told the mainline boys I'd have four flyers started for the front by evening. Hey, Chaudron. Hey, what's all that rumpus over there?
2: Sacrilegium. Our locomotive. She has departed rails.
1: What?
2: And turn herself bottom side up in a ditch as well. 200 men can move her. A catastrophe of grand importance.
1: Oh, say, Buck, this is awful. We gotta get that tea kettle back on the job and do it quick. Hey, isn't that a steam crane beyond that bridge over there, near them iron sheds?
2: Oui, but that is the steel mill which belonged to Monsieur Brunat, the mayor of Wassecamois. You're a very irritable man, and the crane belonged to the steel mill.
1: Not now it don't. It's standing idle over there, and it's needed in this war. Just the thing to hoist that engine out of the ditch, see? A swell idea. Send Hercules and a section gang and have him drag that derrick over here quick.
2: Oh, sir, please, but suppose this Monsieur Brunat object to having his steam crane taken?
1: Tell him to jump in the lake.
2: Oh, but Bill...
1: What's the matter now?
2: There is no lake in Wassecamois.
1: Then after you get that switch engine back on the track, you can dig him one.
2: Here. Oh, voila. Again the chains break. But then, sacred pipe, will this thing never move?
1: Oh, boy, it's stuck in the mud plenty. I guess that crane can't budge that tea kettle an inch. That's luck for you.
2: Eh bien, what now?
1: Say, I'll tell you what now. Here, move that crane to that siding. Swing the hooks on that boxcar.
2: Wait.
1: We'll hoist them cars in the air and drop them into place with the crane, see?
2: Wait.
1: Have that guy toot on the bugle and bring all the yard hands here.
2: Oui, bugle. Formula Bertagon, tout suite.
1: That brings them on the run, all right.
2: Attendez. It also brings someone else. Look there.
1: Say, what's that guy in a plug hat, whiskers, and a tail coat doing in this railroad yard?
2: Oh, be soft. Uncle of Satan, it is Monsieur Brunard, the mayor who owns the steel mill.
3: Hey, qu'est-ce que vous là? C'est pour la voleur. Apache, thieves. Yes, that is my engine. I shall report you to the authorities to
1: sleep. Hey, he'll bust a blood vessel if he keeps that up. What's the mayor saying?
2: He say, we are thieves and scoundrels. He say, we stole the crane, which is his. He say, we must return it immediately. He say, he will report us at once.
1: Well, tell the mayor that this is with the compliments of Brigadier Splendor of His Majesty's 151st Shovelbenders. Listen now, just like this.

0: boy, oh boy, what a day. Hey, waiter, five more bottles the same. Yeah. As I was saying, children, old buck, we done a man-sized job today in the railroad yard.
1: Hey.
0: Four trains lined up and ready to roll at midnight.
1: Oh, magnifique.
0: Oh, drink up, buck. Hey, signal them coils to come over.
1: Huh?
0: I want to talk with the red-haired one. You can have the one with the yellow wig. Hey, ladies, here's a table. Here, come on, sit down.
2: He wants to leave.
3: Oh, Dil, my friend.
0: Wow, what's the matter now?
3: Sacre,
0: you got a cramp? What's wrong?
3: See, there is a car approaching the cafe. A staff car.
0: Oh, if it ain't a general. Gold braids and all.
3: And Monsieur le Maire. Monsieur Brunard.
4: Ah, et voilà. There they are, the two of them.
5: So, the American captain and the French corporal, eh? Now look here, you two. On your feet. How dare you fail to salute a general?
0: Looks like we got her this time. Hep, hep.
5: How are you, Captain Vane and Corporal? What's wrong?
3: We are, indeed.
0: And are you Brigadier General Follett Featherstone Splendor?
5: Wipe that smile off your face, you Yankee.
0: Huh?
5: Wipe it off. Monsieur Brunard.
6: Sir.
5: Are these the men who stole the crane from your steel mill?
4: Most certainly. And the American it was. Who made this sound assuring me it was the compliments of Monsieur le Général.
5: My compliments, eh? And what was this sound you say he made?
4: He make this sound with his mouth, like this.
5: You, Captain Bain, is that the sound you made?
0: Oh, no, it wasn't that, General. The sound I made was like this.
5: And you stole his crane, eh? What was the meaning of your disgraceful conduct this afternoon?
0: Oh, the General's got a right to complaining. Maybe we should have made up 14 trains instead of four.
5: Well, of all the confounded, blooming, impudent,
4: if Monsieur the General will remember, there are ladies present.
5: Oh, I'll show you just who's present. If any more stealing goes on, there'll be two of the fastest court-martials you ever heard of. I'll show you who's in authority. I'll give you something with my compliments. You, Captain Vane. You, Corporal Chaudon.
7: Le General.
5: Take your engineering squad and stand guard tonight at Decamp Bridge.
0: What?
5: Yes, it's the most important railroad bridge on the line. See to it that your four trains get across. There's an attack expected tonight, and that boss may make it a mighty hot corner before sunrise. Spend the night there with my compliments.
8: It is night. The German gunners don't want those four trains to roll out of Boissy-Comont, and Decamp Bridge is the key. A blizzard of shells is falling on the span while Captain Bill Bain and Corporal Chaudron dodge fragments in the smoke.
0: Oh, wow, that was fierce while it lasted. Them Jerry sure hit the bullseye.
3: Oh, it is thankful I am that they did not hit me. Oh, where is the bridge, mon ami?
0: Yeah, where is it? Gee, here comes the General's car.
5: Hear them. Captain Bing, Corporal, what are you two doing skulking behind this wall?
0: Oh, them Roman candles was hitting too close for comfort.
5: What's this I hear about Decamp Bridge?
0: Don't know what you hear, sir, but when you drop 15 shells on a bridge in 3 minutes, she ain't usually what she used to be.
5: Is it true the bridge is down?
0: Down, Lord, in an ingrown toenail and a coyote's left hind leg.
3: If the General will look, he can see.
0: 3 minutes of shell fire. The Jerry's blasted her clean loose from the morning's first shot. Made junk out of her.
5: This is frightful. Four trains held up on the line. I'll dash back to Boissy-Comont headquarters at once and have new blueprints drawn up for a bridge. Come to GHQ at Boissy-Comont tomorrow at noon. Meantime, stand by.
0: Stand by, eh? For blueprints. Listen, Chaudron, old buck. When that fathead gets out of sight, you call that bugler of yours and tell him to blow his lungs out. I got a swell idea. On the railroad all the live long day. Hey, pass another bottle, Chaudron, old buck. We got an hour yet. I've been working on the railroad just to pass the time away. And we sure did pass the time away, didn't we, Buck?
3: Magnifique.
0: Oh, it's a swell morning and I ain't tired neither. Uh-huh. Hey, call that girl with the blonde wig over there. I want to talk to her. You take the one with the red hair. Tell him to come over here to this cafe.
3: Here.
0: Sit down, lady, sit down. Nice day and all. Here you are, it's a drink.
3: Mon Dieu!
0: You got the cramps again, Buck? What in Samuel's wrong now?
3: Regardez, here comes the General.
0: Well, upright and oily. Splendor. He sees us.
5: Great Scott. You two insubordinate ruffians. Our railroad blooming well cut in two. The whole front crying for supplies and ammunition, which we can't get to them. And you two dawdling here in a cafe. Why, I'll have you court-martialed for this.
0: What did the general expect us to do?
5: Do? Great Caesar. Don't you realize that bridge was the most important bridge in France? We're losing the war right now because the bridge isn't up. I sent a special dispatch bearer with blueprints from headquarters half an hour ago, and I find
0: well,
5: you sitting...
0: Well, General, I don't know about them nice little pictures the boys in your office drawed up. All I know is the bridge has been up, the rails laid, and trains running over it for 3 hours now.
5: What? You say the decomp bridge is up, trains running?
0: For the last 3 hours, General.
5: Well, where do you...
3: Well, Monsieur le General, Captain Bain and I put that bridge up during the early hours of the morning.
5: But where did you get the material?
3: Ah, the steel mill of Monsieur Bernard.
5: Does Monsieur Bernard know you took it?
3: Oh, he will when he finds out where it went. Undoubtedly complain long and loud.
5: Nah. And when he does, you may tell him that Brigadier Splendour personally supervised the robbery. Now, I wonder if you gentlemen would join me in a drink.
0: If the general would join us in a song, we...

0: Red Book gave us special permission to broadcast this amusing story, The Officer and the Gent, written by Charles Lang. Next week at this same time, we take pleasure in announcing that we will present another story in dramatic form.
1: Yes, it's for you. 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It's a new kind of cat food. Moist. 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Like it?
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8: So long as these problems are not solved, so long as ignorance and poverty remain on earth, these words cannot be useless.
9: These are the words which preface the sixth of seven broadcasts based on Victor Hugo's great novel, Les Miserables. WOR and the Mutual Network present Orson Welles, distinguished young author, actor, and director, in an adaptation of the book which he has created especially for radio. Each episode portrays some development in the progress of Jean Valjean, a role played by Orson Welles, who is also heard as he reads the narrative passages. Les Miserables.
8: The story of Jean Valjean, Inspector Javert. The episode which is called The Barricade.
10: Official order, delivered under seal, March 9th, 1821. Inspector Javert will seize the body of Monsieur Madeleine, the mayor of Montreux, who has identified himself this day in court as the discharged convict, Jean Valjean. Six times from the galleys, twice from the double chain, and twice from under my grasp. Last night he escaped from me. We had him, my men and I, and he gave us the slip. Then we had him again. We hunted him through the city. His flight was embarrassed by the child Cosette, whom he carried in his arms. We were on every side of him. The walls were too high to climb. He was surrounded. He was trapped in a closed and guarded street. And he disappeared. Jean Valjean has escaped. 1832. Sedition, mutiny, rebellion. These are dangerous times. Never before has the vandalism and the lawlessness of the mob had such reign. The very government is in peril, and there are whispers of another revolution in France. We of the police are wakeful and vigilant. Here in Paris, the riotings of the people, led by some party of young fanatics, has grown to downright insurrection. And I have today intelligence of a barricade to be erected in a certain section of the city. True or no, this rumor is worthy of attention, and I'm going there in disguise to mingle with the revolutionaries. Today, June 6th, is the anniversary of Jean Valjean's escape. It's the date of my failure as a police officer. 30 years now I've been in this service. All this time, I've devoted to police duty the strictest honesty and watchfulness and discipline. I've given it my mind, my heart, and my hope. I've made it my whole life. But so long as this man, Valjean, remains alive and free in the world, my purpose is thwarted. My honor is a joke. For this Jean Valjean has become a principle in the order of my code. He is all that must be checked. He is crime. Worse than that, he is license. It's 12 years since I've seen him. I shall see him again. I shall know him when I see him. And he shall not escape. Once Valjean forgave me, I shall not forgive him.
11: Cosette. Cosette, is something wrong? Cosette!
12: Yes?
11: May I come in?
12: Yes, Father.
11: My little one, you haven't stirred from your room this whole day. Now tell me something. What's on that pretty cheek?
12: I don't know.
11: Well, I do. It's a tear, and it has no business there. You've been weeping a great deal. Tell me, what for?
12: For him.
11: What's his name?
12: Marius. Marius Pontmercy.
11: Tell me about him.
12: We met at the Luxembourg. He's going to be killed. Father, why have they made that barricade?
11: For protection, my child. It's a kind of fort for the revolutionaries.
12: Marius is at the barricade.
11: How do you know?
12: He was a rebel. He'd pledged himself to the insurrection. He told me that.
11: When did you see him last?
12: I haven't seen him at all for 2 months. We used to meet in the garden of the old house, and I was afraid to tell you.
11: He may not be at the barricade.
12: I got this letter. It came this morning.
11: Let me see, little one. You, Mademoiselle Cosette Fauchelevent, Monsieur Fauchelevent's Rue Ramey, number 7. Our marriage was impossible. I have asked my grandfather. He has refused. I am without fortune, and you also. You know the promise that I gave you. I keep it. I die. I love you. When you read this, my soul will be near you. Marius.
12: They say that the soldiers from the government have brought cannon and aimed them at the barricade. That will end it. All day I've sat here, listening. When I hear the first cannon, I'll know surely that he's dead.
13: You men on the barricade!
14: Do you wish to speak to us?
13: Surrender quietly and perish your prisoner, and we'll give you fair trial.
14: It is you who are on trial.
13: Give up your prisoner, the police inspector. What are your terms?
14: Our prisoner is not a hostage. He is a spy. A policeman who masqueraded as one of us. He will be executed before the last of us. We have no terms.
13: Down the discharge!
15: Take him on here. I'll hold the north barricade. You, comrade.
16: Yes, Marius.
15: Go behind the tavern wall. Our prisoner, the police spy, is tied back there to a table. Shoot him.
16: Yes, Marius.
15: Goodbye.
16: Goodbye, Marius.
17: Goodbye, Marius.
16: That's a brave man, comrade.
17: Yes, that's a brave man.
16: He has no fear of death. It's almost as though he were in love with her.
17: There's one whom Marius loves more than death.
11: He must be safe for her.
16: Indeed? Who are you?
11: I am her father.
17: Father of Cosette?
16: What are you doing here? How did you get into the barricade?
11: No matter. I've come to save your comrade. He must not know that I'm here.
13: Sound the discharge!
16: Monsieur.
11: Yes?
16: Will you hold this position for me? I have orders from Marius. I must go execute the spy.
11: Who is the spy?
16: A police inspector who impersonated a revolutionary and was caught here on the barricade. I am to shoot him.
11: A police inspector?
16: Yes, monsieur. His name is Javert.
11: Let me shoot him.
16: What, monsieur?
11: Let me shoot him. You hold the post.
16: Very well, if you wish it.
11: I wish it. Where is he? Where is Javert?
16: Around the corner of the street, monsieur. Tied up behind the wall.
13: Down the discharge!
10: Jean Valjean.
11: Javert.
10: I might have expected this. To find you here amongst vandals and insurrectionists. Amongst cutthroats and destroyers of public property. God, this is as it should be. Well, hurry up, hurry up. I'm tied. You've got a gun. Justice is chained and the convict is free. Go on, Jean Valjean. You've got a gun. Why did you do that? Why did you do that? Jean Valjean, why did you fire that gun in the air?
11: Have you got a knife?
10: I knew it. Assassin!
11: Where is your knife?
10: In the side pocket of my coat. Assassin! Knifer! I knew you'd use a knife. You're cutting my ropes. Why are you doing this? Well, I'm unarmed. Take your revenge.
11: You may go.
10: What do you mean?
11: The back streets are open. You're known to the army. They'll recognize you and you'll be safe. There's none here but us.
10: You fool. Let me go and I'll get you. You know that. Alive or dead, I'll get you.
11: I don't expect to leave this place. But if I should, you can find me under the name of Fauchelevent in the Rue de l'Armée, number 7.
10: Fauchelevent. Rue de l'Armée. Why don't you kill me?
11: Number 7.
10: Number 7. I'll come for you.
11: I'll be waiting. It is the story of the barricades, that it fell at this moment. Everywhere was the terrible confusion of death and defeat. Jean Valjean found Marius unconscious, horribly wounded, covered with blood but still breathing. He threw the boy on his shoulder and ran to the far end of the street. But for the silent dead of the insurrection, this place was deserted. Here was peace but no safety. Here was silence and no exit. Here were no walls to climb, no passageways, no alleys. Here was a momentary island in the midst of the armies of France. 12 years before, Jean Valjean had been hunted down and trapped in a closed street. The child Cosette was in his arms. Now he carried her lover. He had looked up that night and seen the rope of a street lamp and found safety. Now he looked down and found there at his feet an iron door in the pavements. With Javert's own knife, he pried open the grating. In another instant, he lowered Marius and himself through this opening and was under the streets. Jean Valjean was in the sewers. Paris has another Paris under herself. A Paris of sewers which has its streets, its squares, its blind alleys, and its circulation, which is slime. The sewer is the conscience of the city. In this lurid place there is darkness, but there are no secrets. Underneath these vaults we breathe the enormous fetidness of social catastrophe. We see reddish reflections on the corners. There flows a terrible water in which bloody hands have been washed. It was in the sewer of Paris that Jean Valjean found himself. In a moment, he had passed from broad day to obscurity, from noon into midnight. His first sensation was blindness. He reached out his hand and touched the wall, realized that the passage was narrow. He slipped in the water. A whip of fetidness informed him where he was. The frenzied storm of murder which was raging a few feet above him reached him as a stifled and indistinct rumbling. Then suddenly, Jean Valjean had reached an angle of the sewer. And he saw before him at the extremity of the passage a light. It was a good and white light. It was day. He saw the outlet. He felt exhaustion no more. He felt Marius's weight no longer. He ran rather than walked. He reached the outlet. There he stopped. The arch was closed by a grating. A grating held in a stone frame by a stout lock. The grating did not stir. Its lock held fast. And suddenly Jean Valjean knew that a man was there, standing beside him, waist deep in the water. A man standing in the darkness.
10: I've been waiting for you.
17: It was Javert.
10: You got here sooner than I expected.
11: Inspector Javert?
10: Yes, Jean Valjean.
11: Grant me one favor. This boy is dying. Before you take me to prison, help me to carry him to his home.
10: There's a carriage waiting on the beach.
11: You are silent, Javert. I should think you would be happy. I must thank you for helping me to take that wounded boy to his family. They will be grateful to you. Javert.
10: Yes?
11: I'm going to ask you something more. Something I know you won't permit. Cosette. I've been with her all these years. She's very dear to me. May I say goodbye to her?
10: Driver. The Rue de l'Armée. Number 7.

0: Well, here's your home. Go up and see her. What are you waiting for?
1: I'm waiting for you.
0: I'll be here, below in the street.
1: Then you trust me?
0: I'll wait in the street.
2: Jean Valjean ran up the stairway to Cosette's little room. He stopped at the landing and looked back through the window. He was bewildered by what he did not see. There was nobody in the street. Javert was gone.

What was the story of Javert? Javert made his way with slow steps from the Rue de l'Armée. He plunged into the silent streets. Still, he followed one direction. He took the short

0: been a new thing, a revolution, a catastrophe in the depths of his being. One thing had astonished him, that Jean Valjean had spared him, and one thing had petrified him, that he, Javert, had spared Jean Valjean. Where was he? He sought himself and found himself no longer. Destiny has certain extremities precipitous upon the impossible, and beyond which life is no more than an abyss. Javert was at one of these extremities. Jean Valjean confounded him. All the axioms which had been the support of his whole life crumbled away before this man. A beneficent malefactor. A compassionate convict. Kind, helpful, clement, returning good for evil, returning pardon for hatred, loving pity rather than vengeance, preferring to destroy himself rather than to destroy his enemy, saving him who had stricken him, kneeling upon the height of virtue, nearer the angels than men, Javert was compelled to acknowledge that this monster existed. An entire new world appeared to his soul. He perceived in the darkness the fearful rising of an unknown moral sun. Truth, which he had no wish for, besieged him. He saw what he had revolted at seeing. He felt that he was emptied, useless, broken off from his past life, destitute. Authority was dead in him. He had no further reason for existence. There was only two ways to get out of it. One, to go resolutely to Jean Valjean and return the man of the galleys to the dungeon. The other, Javert made his way with a firm step toward the post indicated by a lamp at one of the corners of the Place du Châtelet. On reaching it, he entered. There was a policeman there. Javert gave his name, showed his card to the sergeant, and sat down at the table of the post on which a candle was burning. There was a pen on the table, a leaden inkstand, and some paper in readiness for chance reports and the orders of the night patrol. Javert took the pen and a sheet of paper and began to write. This is what he wrote.
1: From the notebook of Inspector Javert, some observations for the benefit of the service. First, I beg Monsieur le Préfet to glance at this. Second, the prisoners, on their return from examination, take off their shoes and remain barefooted upon the pavement while they are searched. Many cough on returning to the prison. This involves hospital expenses. Third, it is difficult to explain why the special regulation of the prison forbids a prisoner to have a chair, even on paying for it. Fourth, the prisoners called barkers, who call the other prisoners to the parlor, make the prisoner pay them 2 sous for calling his name distinctly. This is a theft. Fifth, for a dropped thread, they retain 10 sous from the prisoner in the weaving shop. This is an abuse on the part of the contractor, since the cloth is just as good. Sixth, it is certain that gendarmes are every day heard relating the examinations of those brought before the magistrates. For a gendarme who should hold such things sacred to repeat what he has heard in the examining chamber is a serious disorder. Javert, inspector of the first class. June 7th, 1832, about 1 o'clock in the morning.

Javert dried the fresh ink on this paper, folded it very carefully, like a letter, sealed it, wrote on the back a note for the administration, left it on the table, and went slowly out of the post. The glazed and grated door closed behind him. He crossed the Place du Châtelet and gained the key. Here was darkness. Darkness complete. It was that sepulchral and terrible moment which follows midnight. Javert was standing exactly over the rapids of the Seine, perpendicularly over that formidable whirlpool which knots and unknots itself like an endless screw. Javert bent his head and looked. All was black. What was beneath was not water. It was chasm. The wall of the quay, abrupt, confused, mingled with vapor, suddenly lost to sight, seemed to him like an escarpment of the infinite. Javert, inspector of police, 30 years in the service of France, stood there on that promontory of the darkness and looked into the end of the night. He saw nothing. But he perceived the hostile chill of the water and the insipid odor of the moist stones. A fierce breath rose up from that abyss. The swollen river guessed at rather than perceived the tragical whispering of the flood. The dismal vastness of the arches of the bridge. The imaginable fall into that gloomy void. All that shadow was full of horror. Javert remained for some minutes motionless on that pinnacle in the middle of the midnight, gazing into that opening of darkness. Then suddenly, without a sound, no expression on that great, bearded, beastly face, he took off his hat and laid it on the edge of the quay. A moment afterwards, a tall black form appeared standing on the parapet, bent toward the Seine, then sprang up and fell straight into the darkness. It is the last that was ever seen of Inspector Javert.

WOR and the Mutual Network have brought you part six of Victor Hugo's absorbing masterpiece, Les Miserables, the episode which was called The Barricade. Orson Welles, distinguished young author, actor, and director, played the role of Jean Valjean and was also heard reading the narrative passages. Assisting Mr. Welles were Martin Gable as Javert, William Johnstone as Marius, Virginia Wells as Cosette, Ray Collins, Hiram Sherman, and others. Next Friday evening at 9:30 o'clock Eastern Daylight Saving Time, we shall present the seventh and final episode of Les Miserables.

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5: In just a moment, hear Best Plays. 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From New York, where the American stage begins, NBC presents Best Plays, transcribed with John Chapman. Best Plays, a series of hour-length dramas selected from the outstanding successes of the New York stage. Now, John Chapman, drama critic of the New York Daily News, is here to introduce Fay Emerson in Another Language by Rose Franken. Mr. Chapman.
6: Thank you. And welcome to our audience. Some years ago, a housewife and mother named Rose Franken got the urge to write a play about a family named Hallam. When she'd finished it, she had 11 men and women in it, all named Hallam. So she called her play Hallam Wives and sent copies of it around to theater managers. One of these, name of Arthur Beckhardt, decided he would risk a week's performance of it in a summer theater at Woodstock, New York. It went pretty well, and he figured he would try it on Broadway sometime, and he got around to it the following spring. By now, the title of the play had been changed to Another Language, and Another Language became one of the best plays of that season. The role of the most important of the Hallam wives, Stella, was played by Dorothy Stickney. For our performance now, we are happy to have, as Stella, Miss Fay Emerson, who is no stranger to the Best Plays series. In fact, Miss Emerson is so versatile and so busy that I don't believe she's a stranger to any kind of show business or any kind of audience. Our scenes are a couple of Hallam apartments, one on the west side and another on the east side of New York.
7: Every Tuesday evening, our four Hallam sons and their wives gather with Mama and me for a little supper in the dining room of our brownstone house on the west side of Manhattan. Mama's very proud of her boys, and this is her way of keeping in touch with them, keeping track of what they're doing. On this particular evening, the only ones missing were our youngest son, Victor, and his wife, Stella. Well, we didn't wait for Victor and Stella. We had our buffet supper, and then the boys settled down with me for a game of pinochle while the wives chatted with Mama.
8: I just don't know what's keeping Victor and Stella. He's always so punctual.
9: Stella? She coming tonight?
8: Victor said she might.
9: That'll be a diversion.
8: I don't think I could stand such an honor.
10: How is her ladyship, anyway?
8: Don't ask me. I haven't seen her since the hospital. I called on her when she had her miscarriage.
9: I didn't even call. After all, she doesn't kill herself or any of us.
10: You can say that again. Oh, there they are now. Papa, boys, Vicky's here.
11: Oh, Come in now.
12: Well, hello, Mama. How's my best girl?
10: Oh, I'm all right, Vicky. I was afraid you weren't coming.
8: Oh. Oh, and Stella, this is a surprise.
13: Hello, Mother. I'm awfully glad to see you. How are you?
8: Oh, so-so. You're late.
13: Oh, we're sorry. Vicky didn't get home till late. Here, Mother. This is for you.
10: Oh, thank you, Stella. But you shouldn't.
8: Box and everything.
13: Well, hello, everybody. It's so nice to...
14: You're quite a stranger.
13: I know, Helen. I'm really ashamed.
10: I feel as if we ought to be introduced.
13: Oh, Grace, it isn't as bad as that.
9: Well, you look pretty good for anyone who says she's been sick.
13: Oh, I'm fine again, Etta.
12: Hello, Papa. Hello, fellas.
7: Hello. Hello, Vicky. Stella. I knew you'd come, my child.
13: Hello, Father.
8: Just look at my flowers, Papa.
7: Oh, they're wonderful. Beautiful.
14: Those are beauties, Stella. Must have cost something.
10: Mmm, a whole dozen.
12: Gee, you sure blew yourself, Vic.
15: Must be in the money.
16: Yeah, I guess business is looking up, eh, Vic?
10: Yes, but I have nothing big enough for such big flowers.
16: I told you it was silly to get chrysanthemums like that, Stella.
13: Oh, Vicky, you liar. You know you had as good a time as I did buying them, and they're so beautiful.
16: So's an oak tree. Well, what are you going to do with it?
13: Well, I thought we could use the umbrella stand.
10: But people don't use umbrella stands for flowers.
16: They're not sensible people, but you don't know Stella.
13: Well, let's try anyway, shall we?
10: Stella likes her own way in things.
17: That's a cute dress she's got on. I can't wear that new line at all.
14: Listen, Grace, you need a different corset. I keep telling you.
17: Well, I've got to be comfortable. Can't kill myself for style.
13: How's this?
14: Look, Grandma, see what a smart daughter-in-law you have?
10: Yes, it would be nicer if it wasn't for umbrellas.
13: Well, we could make believe it was always a chrysanthemum stand. Take this in the kitchen, will you, Vicky, dear? Fill it with water.
16: All right, nuisance.
12: Hi, Helen.
14: Oh, you stop that water, Helen.
12: It tickles, doesn't it?
14: Grace, that husband's yours is too fresh entirely.
10: Walter always likes his little joke.
14: Now, I don't think running your finger down a lady's spine is very funny.
13: Is that your idea of a joke, Walter?
12: Oh, Stella, where's your sense of humor?
14: Ah, humor you.
15: Oh, you missed him, Helen. Here's the way to do it.
12: No, you don't, Harry. I'll lick you.
15: You and who else?
16: It's too bad Jerry isn't here. Come on. He'd show you, Walter.
10: Boys, don't hurt yourselves.
7: They're all right, Mama. Just playing around.
10: Oh, by the way, Paul, where's Jerry?
16: Well, he said he might drop in, didn't he, Etta?
17: Yes, but he wasn't sure.
10: That's not right. Tuesday nights ought to begin to mean something to him. He's old enough.
16: Yeah, that's true, Mama. You ought to talk to him, Etta.
10: No, I will.
7: Now, Mama, he wants to be with young people.
10: Mm, well, come on, Papa. Help me with these dishes.
13: Etta, I don't think I've seen Jerry since...
17: You know how long? I'll tell you. Since your wedding.
14: 7 years ago.
13: Oh.
17: You wouldn't know him now, Stella. Yes, he's a grown-up man all of a sudden working for his father. But he'd rather be...
14: Oh, Jerry will never grow up. He'll always be a kid.
17: You'd be surprised, Helen. Jerry's very mature for 21. Paul says he'll go far in Wall Street.
10: He reminds me a lot of the way Vicky used to look.
16: Oh, what's the matter with the way I look now? Here's the umbrella, Stansdell.
13: Oh, thanks, Vicky. I'll put the flowers over by the window.
12: Well, Vic, I hear you want to move over to our side of town. Down, eh?
16: Who said so?
12: Mama was saying something about it.
17: Personally, I don't think the East River can compare with the Hudson.
16: Well, whenever Stella says the word, I'm ready. Well,
12: you pay the rent, don't you?
16: Of course, but...
10: You and Stella haven't had a thing to eat. It was so late, we had ours before you came. Now I'm going to get you both a plate.
13: Oh, no, Mother. Thanks, but I couldn't eat a thing.
16: Me neither.
10: Well, sit down, Stella. Don't be like company.
13: Oh, I'm not, Mother. Really, I'm not.
10: Well, you don't even take your hat off.
13: Oh.
12: She knows it gives her sex appeal.
13: Oh, it's so light, I didn't even know it was on.
14: Well, take it off. We all saw it.
10: I've been admiring it, but I can't wear that shape.
17: Simple enough, but that kind costs the most. Paul, would you like me in it?
16: No. It's too kiddish for you, Etta. It's okay for Stella.
10: Well, Stella knows how to buy.
13: I made it, Mother.
14: Oh, go on. You didn't.
10: Let me see. Well, yeah, it's nice that Stella has time to sew for herself.
18: Grace's motto is, why sew when you got safety pins?
10: Oh, is that so? I get precious little time with three growing children.
17: Well, Stella hasn't got such worries.
13: I wish I did have.
19: You said it.
10: Do you know what Stella should do? She wants babies? She shouldn't run around so much.
18: Yeah, stay home all day, Stella, and see what the stork brings. Huh?
13: But, Mother, I don't run around.
10: Victor says you go to art school now.
13: Oh, that's only twice a week for an hour.
15: What do you do there, anyway?
14: What do you think she does? Scrub floors?
13: Well, I'm taking a course in sculpturing.
18: What do you sculpt? Nudes?
13: Oh, heads only.
10: What do you do with them when they're finished?
13: Why, nothing.
10: You see? There's no sense to it.
13: Oh, maybe you're right, Mother. But I think I'd go crazy if I didn't do something. I think everyone knows what's best for himself, and...
14: And that's polite for mind your own business.
10: But it is our business.
19: One of these days, I'm going to put my foot down, young lady.
18: That's a way to treat him.
20: No, he's only talking.
14: What's that expression you always use, Grandma? Stella has him wound around her little finger.
13: Oh, don't be silly.
15: Henpecked makes it clearer.
19: Oh, so I'm henpecked, am I?
13: Oh, please, leave us alone. All of you.
10: Stella's mad now.
17: No, it's Victor who's angry. He doesn't like to hear the truth.
18: Gee, I started something.
20: You started something, all right, Walter.
15: I'll say. Henpecked.
7: Children. Now, stop it, please. Come on, Vicky. I'll take you on at Pinochle. You and your brothers.
19: Okay, Pop. Come on over and bring me luck, Mom.
10: In a minute, dear. I want to take these plates out.
13: I'll help you, Mother.
14: Well, the men play cards, but we've just got to sit. But when Harry goes to my folks, it's a different story. Come on, Helen. I got a big day tomorrow. I've got to get some sleep.
10: I said to Walter once, you don't know how lucky you are, Walter, I said. You married an orphan. Oh, here's Jerry.
14: Oh, that his whistle?
10: Ridiculous time to get here.
14: Walk in, Jerry. Door's not locked.
21: Right. Hello, everybody.
10: Hello, Jerry.
21: Hello. Where's Grandma?
10: I am, Jerry. I heard you.
21: How are you, Grandma? Here's a kiss. Hello, Grandpa.
7: Hello, Jerry, my boy.
10: Oh, Jerry, you've been forgetting your old grandmother.
21: Oh, no, I haven't, Grandma. But you know how it is.
14: Sure, we know. I bet he's crazy about the girls.
21: No, I'm not, Aunt Helen. No kidding.
17: Jerry's not girl crazy. They like him all right, but he doesn't like them.
15: Come earlier, Jerry.
7: Yeah, you missed some good grass.
10: Well, he'll get it anyway. There's plenty in the kitchen.
21: Oh, don't bother, Grandma. Oh, hello, Aunt Grace.
10: Oh, quite a thrill to be kissed by a young man again.
21: Oh, say, who's that, Mother?
17: Why, that's your Aunt Stella, for goodness sake. Jerry, you remember your Aunt Stella. Say, how do you do?
13: Oh, he does remind me of the way Vicky used to be.
21: Why, sure I remember Aunt Stella. How do, Aunt Stella?
13: Aunt Stella? This makes me feel so old.
21: But if I don't call you Aunt, I can't kiss you. Besides, you're not a bit like an aunt. I mean, you're not a bit old.
13: Oh, thank you, Jerry.
10: Come on, Jerry. Here's a plate for you. Now sit down and let me see you eat something.
21: Gee, this looks swell. Thanks a lot, Grandma.
10: And here's nice celery and olive.
14: And my carrot cake. Say, Etta, when's the last time you fed that boy?
10: Oh, I like to see people eat. Here, you're a businessman, Jerry.
21: Yeah.
15: That's all? Since when?
21: Oh, hello, Uncle Vic. Oh, Dad decided last week he just couldn't get along without me.
15: So we're not going to have an architect in the family?
21: No, doesn't look like it.
13: Did you really want to study architecture?
21: Oh, I was crazy to. I still am. About more than anything else in the world.
13: Tell me about it.
10: Come on, eat, Jerry.
21: Oh, I'm eating a lot, Grandma. Well, I thought maybe I'd get a lucky break and go abroad. But I didn't.
13: Well, go on. What happened?
21: Well, first, Dad said he'd think it over, and well, then the family, I don't know, sort of got him out of it.
17: What are you two hobnobbing about?
14: You'd think they were long-lost friends.
17: So intimate.
10: I only hope Stella isn't putting ideas into your head, Jerry.
21: What do you mean? Can't anybody even talk without...
0: Jerry, you're talking to your grandmother.
17: Sit down, Jerry. Finish your food. Oh, don't sit down again, Jerry.
10: Oh, I've got to hold go to bed.
1: Oh, Jerry just came.
14: Oh, we've got to go, too. Come on, Jerry.
1: No, it's too early. Now, don't go. Now, you boys finish your game.
22: You just can't feed your face and run. What's the matter with you?
14: Well, I'll do a crossword puzzle. Now, where's the paper?
13: I wish Uncle Vicky would finish his game.
14: Here's the paper, looking right at me.
17: Oh, crossword puzzles. After all these years, I can just about do them.
1: I'm wonderful at them. Let's see.
14: Say, Stella, you're an artist. What's an American etcher that begins with W?
13: Whistler?
17: That's right. I've got his mother.
21: Is that true, Aunt Stella? You're an artist? Do you paint or anything like that?
13: Well, I used to before I was married. I'm beginning again.
22: Okay, Stella, get your duds on.
13: All right, Vic.
21: Aunt Stella, I'd like to see you sometime when we could talk by ourselves. I mean... I want to ask you about painting and things. There's nobody much that I can talk to.
13: Why, of course, Jerry. Anytime.
21: Oh, thanks.
22: Let's get going.
13: Just a minute, dear.
22: What?
13: Vicky, couldn't everyone come over to our place next Tuesday evening?
22: Well, that's an idea. You ask them, Stella. Hey, look here, all you people. Stella has something to suggest. Attention.
23: Friends, Romans, countrymen.
24: Lend me your ears.
23: Yay!
17: Oh, behave, Walter.
13: I want you all to come over to our place next Tuesday evening. Jerry's coming, too.
10: Oh, no.
24: Oh, why not, Mama?
10: Well, that's too big a trip for an old lady like me. Perhaps if you'd live nearer, yes.
24: Oh, come, Mama. Just this once won't tire you. It's a nice idea of Stella's.
13: Thank you, Father.
17: Jerry, you ought to say thank you to Aunt Stella.
13: Then you'll come, all of you?
14: I'm willing, if the rest are.
17: I'll go. Anything for a change, Helen. That's the way I feel about it.
22: Fine, then it's all settled. Our place next Tuesday.
10: Oh, now, I'm an old lady, Vicky. Now, it's better for you young people to come to me.
22: Oh, come on, Mama dear. I'll blow you to a taxi over and back.
10: Oh, no.
21: Aunt Stella, I wanted to talk to you alone. But not with the whole gang hanging around.
13: Why, of course, any time, Jerry. Drop in and have dinner with us.
22: Get a move on, Stella. Here's your coat. Catch.
21: Allow me. Aunt Stella.
13: Thank you, Jerry.
21: I got you that time, Stella. That's a damn fool trick. You watch what you're doing, you hear?
10: What's got into you, Jerry, to talk that way to your Uncle Walter?
0: Apologize to your uncle this instant.
17: Go on, Jerry. Say, excuse me, Uncle Walter.
21: I apologize, Uncle Walter. Good night, Aunt Stella.
22: Come on, Stella, get your coat on. Let's go.
13: Yes, Vicky. We'd better. Good night, Mother. And good night, Father. Good night, everyone. We'll expect you next Tuesday evening.

0: Well, we all plan to have another gathering of the Hallams at Stella's and Victor's home following Tuesday evening. They lived in an old building near Beekman Place on New York's east side, one flight up. Their home has a pleasant lived-in quality, nicely decorated by Stella. On this particular evening at about 7:30, Stella was preparing for the visits of the Hallam family, ranging furniture, lighting candles, while Victor dozed on the divan.
1: Hello? Who? Oh, Jerry. Yes, of course. Anything wrong? Oh, I don't know. You just sounded that way. No, not a bit. Really, come along. Goodbye, Jerry.
2: Well, what's the matter with him?
1: Well, he's at 59th Street, and could he come right over ahead of the others?
2: There goes my nap. 7:30. What's the idea?
1: I don't know, but he seemed awfully upset. I think he wants to talk to us, Vicky.
2: What about family?
1: Putting him in business now when there's so much in him that wants to come out, well, that's a waste of a young life.
2: Well, if that's the stuff you've been handing him, no wonder he's been hanging around here this week.
1: Wants for tea and wants to return a book.
2: And Saturday, you told me.
1: Oh, well, that was to return another book, and I was leaving for the exhibition, so I took him along.
2: A boy his age shouldn't be hanging around art galleries. What do you want to do, make a sissy out of him?
1: Mickey, when you talk like that, I could just shake you. It's so awfully typical of...
2: Typical of what?
1: Well, of the kind of mentality that ridicules when it doesn't understand.
2: So I've got that kind of mentality,
1: well,
2: huh?
1: Well, sometimes if I close my eyes, I think it's Harry or Walter or Paul talking.
2: Look here, Stella. I've warned you often enough to leave your opinion of my family out of our conversation.
1: But it isn't family, it's you. You can't see that Jerry ought to get away to find himself and... Well, if you can't see that, then something in you that's always been very dear and precious to me has died without my knowing it.
2: Well, you're certainly taking the kid's troubles to heart.
1: Well, because he's so much, well, the way you used to be. Maybe that's why I'm so fond of him.
2: Well, I'm glad you like somebody in my family.
1: Well, I've never fooled myself about the way they feel toward me. They resent me terribly.
2: Well, if they do, it's because you high-hat them.
1: That isn't true, and you know it. I just want more out of life than waking up in the morning and going to bed at night. Oh, I want a great deal more than that, Vicky. And I want a great deal more of marriage than the mere routine of a man and woman living together. Especially when two people began by loving each other the way we did.
2: You did love me?
1: Oh, I still do more than anything else in the world.
2: Well, if you do, seems to me you'd give up a few of these fads.
1: Art school.
2: I don't see where it gets you. Nobody's called you a genius.
1: Oh, I know I'm not a genius, Vicky. I know how silly it must seem to your people, but it's my way of helping myself.
2: What do you need help about?
1: Plenty.
2: You know what's the matter with you, don't you? You're just a plain, garden-variety romantic. You want a honeymoon to last forever. But good Lord, Stella, you can't expect that. It's bound to wear off. And something a lot better takes its place.
1: What takes its place?
2: Well, you know as well as I do.
1: Oh, Vicky, we need a serious talk, you and I.
2: Nonsense. I understand you a lot better than you think I do.
1: But you don't know what it means to be lonely.
2: What have you got to be lonely about? Afraid I don't love you anymore? Oh, little fool, come here.
1: Oh, Vicky, please. This sort of thing doesn't mean anything unless we're close. At least not with me. You ought to know that by this time.
2: I don't know what you want. You're just all mixed up. Oh, look here, Stella. You're not going to be a crab and spoil the evening, are you?
1: Oh, Vicky, I want this to be a lovely party.
2: I know you do, darling.
1: Ah, Vicky.
2: Stella.
1: better shave, dear. It's getting late.
2: Oh, suppose I must. You better get dressed, too, Stell. Jerry will be along any minute.
1: I am dressed.
2: Well, if you keep that thing on, the folks will think it's a nightgown.
1: Oh, Jerry.
2: I told you so. You let him in. Now, listen, Stell. About this bug he's got about going abroad. I don't want you to encourage him.
1: Are you really going to take that stand?
2: You'd feel swell if he got in a scrape with some woman over there.
1: Oh, Vicky.
2: Well, I mean it. Keep out of it. At least while I shave.
1: Hello, Jerry.
3: Hello, Stella. Shall I put my things in the closet?
1: Oh, you can just leave them on the chair. Come on in.
3: Oh, gosh. This room's beautiful at night with the candles lit.
1: Well, you sit here and enjoy it. I'm going to change my dress.
3: No, don't. I like it. What you've got on.
1: Well, I'd better change.
3: Stella, please, I want to show you something.
1: Show me later.
3: No, I don't want to show you later. Not when everyone's around.
1: Well, what is it, Jerry?
3: This? Oh, I feel like a fool now. Well, you didn't act this way on Saturday.
1: Saturday?
3: Well, don't you even remember?
1: Well, I remember we went to the exhibition.
3: Oh, I remember more than that. Lots more. I remember every word you said and how you looked when you said it.
1: Oh, Jerry, how dreadful. You sound like a detective.
3: No, don't joke, Stella. Being with you that day made everything different and wonderful. But all it meant to you, I guess, was just going to an exhibition.
1: Oh, it meant more than that, Jerry. Because I enjoyed seeing the pictures with you. It was nice. Awfully nice.
3: Awfully nice. Oh. Well, I see. Sure.
1: What was it you wanted to show me, Jerry?
3: Oh, never mind.
1: Is this it?
3: Uh-huh.
1: Shall I open it?
3: Oh, sure. If you want to.
1: Oh, it's soft.
3: Go ahead. See what it is.
1: Oh. Oh, a velvet cocker spaniel.
3: Uh-huh. You remember it?
1: Well, of course. We were walking across 57th Street after the exhibition, and this pop was in a toy shop window, and...
3: And you said, oh, Jerry, look. Isn't it adorable?
1: It's one of the sweetest things that ever happened to me. You're surprising me this way. But it won't do, you see. It just won't do.
3: Why, Stella, you're crying.
1: Nonsense. Why should I cry over a funny little toy dog?
3: Stella, you're not angry.
1: No, Jerry, dear. Only I'm your aunt. And little boys oughtn't to buy things for their aunts. It ought to be the other way around.
3: You're not my aunt. I mean, well, really you're not. There's no relationship between us.
1: Oh, but there is. I have a lot of interest in you, Jerry. I'm rooting for you to go abroad. With the whole Hallam family glaring at me to mind my own business.
3: I wish you would.
1: Why, Jerry...
3: Well, I mean, I don't want to go. If I went away, it would mean that I couldn't see you anymore.
1: Jerry, you're acting like a child.
3: I didn't know I was going to feel this way about you. Even when I bought the dog, it was only fun surprising you.
2: Stella!
3: But...
1: What is it, dear?
2: Where the devil's my clothes brush? Oh, hello, Jerry. I left it in the closet on the nail. What'd you do with it?
1: I bet anything it's right where you left it.
2: Don't tell me. It's not there.
1: Wait a minute.
2: Well, Jerry, you look like a ray of sunshine to come to a party. What's the matter, kid? Hard to get accustomed to business?
3: Yeah, a little.
2: Grouching about it's not going to get you any place.
3: Oh, you don't know anything about it.
2: Yes, I do. I was young once, too.
1: Here, helpless. Your clothes brush.
2: Where'd you find it?
1: In your closet, just where you left it.
2: Okay, tell me I'm blind.
3: Stella, I could kill him treating you like that.
1: Jerry, don't be silly.
3: He doesn't understand things about you. He doesn't know how to make you happy.
1: I am very happy.
3: I see. Then Saturday was all a dream.
1: No. No, Jerry, it was wonderful. As if time had gone back 7 years. But it wasn't you I was happy with, Jerry. It was Uncle Vicky. Don't you see?
3: Then there isn't any place for me at all?
1: No, Jerry. Jerry, listen to me. You're not in love with me the way you think.
3: Stella, you...
1: No, you're not. I'm just taking the place of that girl you will love someday. Now you're lonely and... Well, you're dazzled by the experience of talking to someone who understands the things you want to say.
3: I know what you're doing. You're treating me like a child because you're afraid. You're afraid of yourself and you're afraid of me.
1: Jerry,
3: Stella, there's nothing wrong about this. It just happened.
1: Jerry, don't.
3: Stella,
1: leave me alone, please.
4: Well, here we are.
1: Did you leave the room tidy, Vicky, in case the folks go in there?
2: That's all right. Well, a toy dog. They sure can make stuff these days. Where'd it come from?
1: Jerry bought it for his girl. He opened it for me to see. I'll wrap it up.
2: Oh, so there's a girl in this, too. Well, women like this kind of nonsense. Hey, didn't I buy you something like that when we were first married, Stell?
1: It was a kitten with a blue ribbon around its neck.
2: Yeah, I threw away $5 on it without batting an eyelash. Yeah, women are nuts, all right. Careful, Jerry. Better go easy. What's her name?
3: There isn't any girl. Not the way you mean.
1: Don't tease him, Vicky, please.
2: Look at him. No wonder he wants to set the world on fire. It's all right, old man. You're not the
1: Vicky,
2: first...
1: Oh, Vicky, don't. He's unhappy. Now, you've got to help him go away and find himself, please.
2: I told you how I feel, didn't I?
1: But I want you to change your mind. Oh, please, for my sake.
2: Oh, drop it. Just a minute, folks.
3: Stella, I've got to get out of here. I can't stand it.

0: In a moment, Act Two of Another Language, starring Fay Emerson. This is NBC, the National Broadcasting Company.
1: Why don't you live over in civilization anyway?
2: Oh. Yeah, we could have bought the taxi for what it cost us.
3: Oh, I'm so glad you all came. It's wonderful to have you here at last, Mother.
4: Thank you, Stella.
3: Vicky, help the boys put their coats in the closet.
5: Come along, ma'am.
3: Grace, you and Helen, you lay your coats on the bed in my room.
6: Oh, all right.
3: Here, Mother, let me help you.
4: No, no, a moment. Let me rest a moment.
3: Oh, I'll get some spirits of ammonia.
7: Oh, don't bother, Stella. Your smelling salts, Mama?
4: In my bag.
7: Here, now sniff, Mama. Oh, she'll be all right, Stella.
8: Hey, what's wrong, Mama?
9: Is she faint?
8: Huh? Mama, you look pale.
4: I'll be all right.
7: Come now, Mama. Brace up.
4: I'm all right. It's nothing, my boys. The stairs, I guess.
1: That's it. The steps were too much for her.
9: Oh, Mama, you stretch out on the bed inside. Here, let me carry you.
4: No, Vicky, I can walk. I can walk.
3: But, Helen, it's only one flight up, and, well, she's used to stairs in her own house.
10: If you ask me, she made up her mind last week that these particular stairs would be too much for her.
5: Hey, come here a minute, will you, Stella? Spirits of ammonia.
3: All right, Vicky. Okay, you girls make yourselves at home.
4: Oh, I wish we could have a little light.
10: Are you a cripple?
11: Where's the switch? Oh, here it is.
4: The furniture doesn't even match.
10: How'd you like the dress she's wearing?
4: All I can do to keep a straight face.
10: Oh, she just likes to be different. Look here, Grace, art stuff.
4: Oh, for heaven's sake. I think it's a man's head.
10: It looks like Harry, I swear. Absolutely.
4: What if you discover your husband's carrying on with Stella?
10: Can you imagine the excitement in the Hallam family?
11: I've
10: discovered my husband's head on Stella's table.
9: Don't flatter him, Helen. That's me.
1: Got a little bit of me in it, Vicky. Not bad.
10: Mm, well, that's one thing that Hallam men don't do. Run around with other women.
2: Yes, Hallams. Keep clear of scandal.
4: Is it virtue or dumbness?
10: Dumbness, I guess.
1: Mama.
4: Now, don't bother about me, children. I'll be all right.
9: Here, Mama. On the divan.
4: Oh, thank you, Vicky. You're a fine boy to your old mother.
7: Well, Jerry.
12: Hello, Grandpa.
7: Come over here in the corner. Want to talk to you.
13: Hey, come here, Vicky, Harry. I'll tell you a good one about the goat and the cement mixer.
4: Why don't you come over here in the light, Jerry?
12: I'm all right here, Grandma. I'm talking to Grandpa.
10: Why all the candles, Stella?
4: Got money to burn. You eat your meals in here, too, Stella?
3: Yes, it's a combined living and dining room.
4: And I like a dining room separate.
3: You always use your dining room as a living room, Mother.
12: Well, good one.
4: That's quite different. We have a parlor. Hey,
13: what's this, Vicky? Oh, it's a Vicky Tirola.
9: Yep, portable.
3: Want to hear it?
1: Sure. Let's hear how it compares with our big one.
9: All right, Harry, bring it over.
3: Have you got any records?
9: There's some in here in this compartment.
4: Well, play something.
9: Okay, here we go.
1: What's the name of that record?
3: It's Brahms.
2: I knew it was highbrow.
4: Play something good. Haven't you got anything good?
11: Well, here's The Wedding of the Painted Doll.
4: Oh, that's ancient.
11: I don't care. I like it anyway.
2: Well, put it on, Vicky. What's the difference?
9: Okay, Walter.

0: Oh, that's sweet. Very pretty.
1: Isn't it, Mama? Feeling better?
0: Huh? Oh, yes, I'm all right, I guess.
1: Come on, Harry, let's dance. We're not the angel. Let's show them.
2: I won't.
0: Oh, yes, Harry, let me see you.
3: That's too fast. It's too fast for Walt, Harry.
4: Come on, Grace, we'll show them.
0: Oh, oh, I'm rotten at these new dance.
4: Just follow me.
3: There's no waltz. You can't waltz this. Fix it up.
0: No, don't stop, Harry.
1: Oh, I'm dead. Let me stop, Harry. I'm dizzy.
3: Look at Walter.
5: Oh, Walter's real good.
1: That ought to take you down around the hips, Grace.
0: Oh, come, Vicky. Why aren't you dancing?
6: Yes, Vicky and Stella.
3: Yeah, suppose you show us.
4: Well, come on, Stella.
0: It's been a long time, Vicky. Oh.
7: Hey, who's leading, you or me?
0: You, darling.
1: You two dance good together at your wedding.
0: Oh, that's enough for me, Walter. Yeah. Well, go put on another record. Who's next?
1: Jerry. Come on, Jerry. What's the matter with you?
6: Show us some new steps, Jerry.
4: That's right. Hey, this is getting to be a real party.
8: Here, Jerry, you can have my wife as a partner.
5: Oh, now we'll see something.
3: The two youngest ought to give a good performance.
6: Oh, please, no. Don't be silly, Stella. Go on.
4: Come on, Jerry. Ask the pretty lady. Here's the waltz.
9: Aunt Stella?
10: No, I'm tired.
0: Oh, Stella's always tired.
7: Be a sport, Stella. Why do you have to spoil the fun all the time?
10: All right, Vicky.
5: Go on, Jerry. Just make her dance.
9: I can't. If she doesn't want to.
10: Come on, Jerry.

0: cub.
1: I'll say, they ought to get a loving cub.
2: Yes, what'll it be, Walter? Find something.
1: Here, how about this thing?
0: No, I found something.
2: Oh, Stella's plaster moth.
3: Oh, great, Vicky's head.
0: Jerry, my boy, as speaker for the Hallam family, it gives me great pleasure to present you with this trophy for your magnificent jive jazz dancing, Vicky's head.
1: Damn you! Damn all of you! Get out of my way, Walter.
4: What in the world got into Jerry to make him do a thing like that? Say a thing like that.
5: That's the second time he's done that to me.
6: You oughtn't let him get away with it. Paul ought to see that he gets it good and plenty.
4: Oh, you fools. You crazy fools.
1: Stella.
4: I thought so. Stella's been encouraging Jerry.
7: And if I have, is it anything worse than what you've done?
1: Stella, what are you saying?
4: 1 minute, Vicky. I would like to hear what it is that we've done. Well, Stella?
7: You're all so sure of yourselves. You're trying to mold Jerry's life to fit your own, and it's wrong. I know what I'm talking about, because you've done the same to Vicky and me, and you mustn't. You've got to let the three of us alone. You've got to let Vicky and me keep our marriage the way it started.
4: Enough, please. I have heard quite enough.
6: Vicky, I think your wife's out of her mind.
4: Oh, I feel faint.
5: Grace, get a little water for Mama.
7: Vicky, you know what I'm driving at, and you know I'm right.
1: Shut up. Look what you've done. Now make excuses for your actions if you can.
7: No, Vicky. I'll be in my room.
8: You all right, Mama?
4: I'm going home. I'm going right home. No, Vicky. Don't try to stop me. I cannot stay here after such insults.
8: Oh, come on, Mama. You can't go home like this.
4: I know it's not your fault. Come over soon. Your mother's always happy to have you.
8: Sure. I'll phone or something later. You be sure to rest when you get home.
5: We'll look after. So long, Dick.
8: So long.
2: Good night. Don't worry.
8: Bye, everybody.
6: Bye.
2: Bye.
1: All right, Stella, you can come out now. They're gone.
7: Don't use that tone to me, Vicky.
1: Why, you ought to be glad I even give you a chance to explain.
7: There's nothing to explain. I needed you. But you didn't love me enough to know about it.
1: When it comes to love, I wouldn't talk if I were you. The one single thing I've asked of you in our married life is to be decent to my folks. I want this to be a lovely party, Vicky. And what do you do? The first time my mother's been to my home in over 2 years.
7: Maybe it's just as well for all of us to know exactly where we stand.
1: Yes. And I'll be the first to tell you where you stand. You're going to do as I say hereafter. I'll leave you alone to think it over.
7: Where are you going?
1: If I did what you deserve, I'd say it's none of your business. But if you really want to know, I'm going over to the folks.
7: Vicky, if you go to them now, we'll never get back.
1: It's up to you now to make the first move to get back to where we were. My slate's clean. I've been as good a husband as any man could be to any woman.
7: Have you, Vicky?
1: I've given you everything you wanted. I don't gamble, I don't drink, I don't cheat. Why, I don't know that other women even exist. No, who the devil's that? Oh, it's you. What are you doing here?
9: I've got to speak to Aunt Stella.
1: It's a pretty lousy thing you did, losing your temper.
9: I know it, that's why I came back. Aunt Stella, I'm sorry I did that. It was rotten of me.
7: It doesn't matter.
1: I blame your Aunt Stella more than I blame you.
9: She didn't have anything to do with
1: it. She did her level best to egg you on against the family.
9: You can't talk to her that way. It's my fault, I tell you.
7: Oh, Jerry, get out. Go away. I don't want you here.
1: You stay right where you are, Jerry. And listen, Stella. If my nephew has the decency to come back and say he's sorry, you at least have the decency to hear him out.
7: But Jerry and I have nothing more to say to each other. It's you and I who need to talk.
1: I've had my say. I'm through till you come to your senses.
9: Uncle Vic, where are you going?
1: Your aunt and I understand each other perfectly. And as for Jerry, you might try, as long as he's here, to let him see where a lot of idiotic notions get you.
9: No, wait!
1: Good night.
9: I'm going to get him back. He's crazy.
7: No, Jerry. Let him go. You go, too.
9: The way they all walk out on you, it's their fault, too.
7: Don't worry about it, Jerry. Just go home and forget everything you've seen and heard tonight. It was such an ugly end to something that was so beautiful.
9: Gee, Stella. I can't leave you like this. Your eyes... I can't stand to see the pain in them. I want to do something to take that look out of your eyes.
7: Then go home, Jerry. Go home.
9: No, I can't go home and leave you like this. I belong here because I love you. I love you.
7: Jerry, don't. I'm too tired to scold you.
9: Stella, Stella, you don't want to scold me. You don't really want to scold me. Let me hold you close.
7: I must.
9: Stella.
7: Oh, Jerry. Oh, Jerry.

0: Well, after we got home from our unfortunate visit with Stella and Victor, Mama went right upstairs to bed and I called the doctor. I didn't think she was as ill as she appeared to be, but I wanted to be sure it was just her reaction to Stella's behavior. Vicky surprised us getting here before the doctor arrived and staying overnight. Early next morning, Harry and Helen arrived to help out. Downstairs, Harry was trying to fix an electric iron while Helen watched.
1: I can't fix this iron now.
2: Harry, I've got the iron and nightgown for Grandma.
1: And I've got to get down to business.
2: Oh, I have Vicky's breakfast already. I wish he'd come down.
1: Where's the screwdriver?
2: Right in front of your nose.
1: Oh.
2: Listen, Harry. Do you think it's real? I mean, do you think Grandma's really sick?
1: No. Pop called you up this morning to come over and help out because she was down in the backyard dancing a jig.
2: Don't be funny. I'd like to know what went on. How Vicky happened to be here at the folks in the first place?
1: Because he showed a little guts for once in his life.
2: You mean he just walked out and left her?
1: Yep. It's about time. The way Stella acted last night was a disgrace. He has a right to be sore.
2: Oh, well. I can sort of sympathize with her. Poor thing. She had this grand idea Vicky was in a class by himself. Well, another Hallam wife cured.
1: That's enough, Helen.
3: Don't you two ever stop picking on each other.
1: I'm awake, Vicky.
3: Yeah, you can go up now.
1: Finish this, will you?
3: No, I'll try.
1: All you do is splice the wire and screw these sockets.
2: I'll get you breakfast, Vicky.
3: Just a cup of coffee.
2: Oh, for goodness sake.
3: I'm not hungry.
2: Oh, well. I wouldn't get divorced over it exactly.
3: Well, there's no need of that. Stella knows she was wrong, all right?
2: How do you know she does, Vicky?
3: For the simple reason that I phoned her early this morning to come and make things right with Mama. Apologize.
2: Don't tell me she's going to do it.
3: Why not? She said she'd leave right away. Does that sound as if she had me wound around a little finger?
2: The one thing I always handed Stella was that she had gumption. And here she swallows what you did and comes over here, meek as you please, to say excuse me.
3: Ever stop to think she might be fond of me?
2: Well, maybe that's it. Well, anyway, you need some food in your stomach. I'll get your coffee and roll.
1: I brought the morning paper, Vicky.
3: See, Mama?
1: Yeah, just for a minute.
3: How'd you find it?
1: Better than I expected. Seems tickled Stella's coming over.
3: Yeah, I thought it'd please her.
1: Well, I gotta hurry along. You coming?
3: No, I'll wait.
1: Helen in the kitchen?
3: Yeah.
1: Tell her goodbye for me. So long, Vicky.
3: So long.
2: Harry Gold?
3: Yep.
2: Sure coffee's all you want?
3: Yeah, this is fine. That's Stella.
2: I'll go.
3: No, I'll go. Say, Helen, beat it, will you?
2: Okay, I'll get lost. I'll go up and see Grandma.
3: Hello, Stella. Guess I ought to say thanks for coming over.
4: Why? I'm doing this for myself, Vicky.
3: Kind of thought you were doing it for me.
4: I didn't want to hurt Mother. And if it will make her feel better for me to say so, it would be stupid to stay away.
3: Look here, Stella. You're still mad or what?
4: Why should I be mad? You act a certain way because you're you. I act a certain way because I'm me. That's all there is to it.
3: All right, let's forget it. You did wrong last night, but you can't do more than say you're sorry. I did wrong, maybe, by leaving you alone. And I'm sorry. Didn't sleep a wink. How'd you like being by yourself?
4: I wasn't by myself very long.
3: Huh?
4: Well, Jerry didn't leave until almost 3.
3: Oh, talk some sense into him?
4: I hope so.
3: Good. Now let's kiss and make up.
4: I wish it were as simple as that, Vicky. But it isn't.
3: Oh, what do you want me to do? Bring a pound of candy and a bunch of roses home tonight?
4: I won't be there, Vicky.
3: You won't what? Well, where are you going?
4: I don't know quite yet. I just want to be alone for a while to think things through.
3: And what am I supposed to do?
4: Think things through, too, Vicky. It's high time.
3: But who's going to fix my dinner while I'm thinking things through? Honestly, Stella, you're all upset over nothing. I don't see what you're driving at.
4: There's so much you don't see, Vicky, that It almost breaks my heart. And that's why I want to be alone for a while.
3: It's a lot of hysterical nonsense. You're not going.
4: I don't know what you're going to do about it, Vicky.
3: I'm going to do this about it. Come here. Oh, Stella, limber up. Inside, I mean. I got a feeling I can't get at you.
4: And it's the loneliest feeling in the world, isn't it, Vicky?
2: Hello.
4: Hello, Helen.
2: Sorry to interrupt the love scene, Stella, but Grandma knows you're here.
4: Oh, I'll go up then.
3: Tell Mama I'll be up to say goodbye, Stella.
4: All right, Vicky.
2: Well, everything hunky-dory?
3: What? Oh, sure, yeah.
2: Really?
3: Oh, for heaven's sake, Helen, lay off, will you?
2: Who's that?
3: Looks like Etta.
2: Paul, too. Grandma bats an eyelash and the whole gang comes trooping in. I'll go.
5: Oh, well,
6: Helen,
5: look,
6: have you seen Jerry? Has he been here at all? Oh, hello, Vic.
7: Vic, you here?
2: They didn't even know about Graham. It's Jerry.
3: Jerry, what's the matter?
6: He didn't come home all night.
7: Oh, isn't it dreadful?
3: Well, didn't come home. That's funny.
6: We came over to find out if he left your place with the others.
3: No, he didn't.
7: Oh, Paul, I know something's happened to him.
3: Nonsense, Etta. Probably went off on a bat somewhere.
7: Oh, no, no, not Jerry. But when I saw his bed hadn't been slept in, I couldn't stand it. Oh, God, don't let anything happen to him. He's all I've got.
6: You better control yourself.
3: When you turn up, don't worry.
2: That's easy to say, Vicky. But I'd be half out of my mind if I was Etta. Especially the mood Jerry was in last night.
6: What mood?
3: The kid was upset. Family sort of got his goat, I guess.
7: I knew it was something like that. I know he's not happy with Paul in business. I've said it all along.
6: Nonsense.
3: Well, he's in love. That might explain a lot.
2: That's right. We were teasing him about it.
6: Do you know anything about this, Etta?
7: Not a word.
6: How do you know about it, Vic?
3: Stella told me.
2: Shall I call her? She's upstairs with Grandma.
3: No, she'll be down in a minute.
6: It's a pity I have to go to my sister-in-law for information of this kind, Etta. It's the least you could do to keep your son's confidence instead of go to bridge parties.
2: That's a terrible thing to say at a time like this, Paul.
7: The Hallam men think they can say anything to their wives and it doesn't hurt.
2: Well, even if Jerry's in love, I don't see what that has to do with staying out all night.
3: Except that he might have spent the night with her, that's all.
7: Oh, no. A sweeter, more innocent boy never lived.
3: Here's your boy now, big as life.
6: Well, he'll give an accounting of himself, all right.
7: Please, Paul, don't lose your temper with him.
6: Well, young man,
8: I thought maybe I'd find you here.
7: Jerry, where have you been? How

0: Suppose you explained yourself.
1: If you're going to start hounding me, I'll leave.
0: Where did you spend last night? And I want the truth.
1: Walking. Most of it.
0: Most of it? Where'd you spend the rest of it?
1: Leave me alone. I'm going.
0: No, Jerry, we're going to settle this here and now. There's a woman in this, isn't there? Who is she?
1: Will you leave me alone?
2: Jerry, don't act this way. If you're in love, that's all right.
1: Yes. I'm in love.
2: Jerry. Well, I think that's fine, Jerry. Congratulations.
1: Yes, it's swell.
2: Jerry, who is she?
0: Come on, son. Who is she?
1: I can't tell you.
2: Oh, Jerry, darling, if she's a nice girl and comes from a nice family, I want to meet her.
0: Certainly. Why shouldn't your mother meet her?
1: No.
0: Why not?
1: Leave me alone, please.
3: Well, is she someone you'd be ashamed to let your mother meet?
1: No, she isn't. She's the most wonderful person in the world.
2: All the more reason, darling. Bring her up.
1: I can't.
0: Why can't you? That's what I want to know.
1: She's married.
4: Oh, my God.
2: Jerry, married?
0: So that's it. Well, where did you pick her up?
1: In heaven. That's where.
0: And did you spend the night with her in heaven?
3: That's enough. Let him alone now, can't you?
0: Let him alone when he's mixed up with some bum?
1: You use that word about her again and I'll kill you.
0: Okay, I'll call her by her right name.
3: Lay off, Paul, for God's sake.
0: Let me manage this.
3: What's the matter with you? This is no place for a scene with Mama sick upstairs.
5: Yes, here comes Stella now. I'll bet anything Graham wants to know what's going on here. I'll go out and see.
1: Stella.
5: Jerry, why do you look that way? What's the matter?
0: He's running around with a married woman. That's what's the matter. How do I know she's not framing something on him?
5: She's not framing anything on him.
0: How much of this do you know?
5: Everything.
2: Stella, if you've encouraged him, I'll never forgive you.
0: Come out with it, Stella. Tell us what you know.
1: No. No, Stella, don't. They wouldn't understand.
5: Please, Jerry.
0: Yes, you keep out of this. This is my affair from now on.
1: It's not your affair. It's mine. I'm not a child. You won't drag it out of us. You won't, I tell you.
0: Oh, protecting her, huh?
1: What if I am?
0: Well, it's my right to know everything there is to know, see? Now, there's never been a scandal in the Hallam family, and my son won't be the first to start one. Now, Stella, I don't know whether you know it or not, but this young fool didn't come home all night.
5: I didn't know it, no.
0: Well, what time did he leave your house?
3: I can tell you that. 3:00.
1: Who told you?
3: Stella.
1: What else did she tell you?
3: What else was there to tell me?
1: Nothing.
0: Well, what's all the mystery about? Where did he go after he left your place, Stella?
5: I don't know. Where did you go, Jerry?
1: No place. I just... Just walk.
0: Oh, don't lie.
1: I'm not lying.
0: I say you are. Stella, you're trying to shield him.
5: I don't have to, Paul. You can believe anything he tells you.
0: Well, he's telling me too damn little. Did he spend the night with this bum?
1: Come on, Stella, let's get out of here.
5: Stay where you are, Jerry. There's no reason to run away.
1: I don't want to run away. I'd like to tell him. Honest, I want to tell him. I'm proud of loving you. Do you get that? All of you? I'm proud of loving her.
0: Good God, what's this? Why, Stella, you dirty...
3: Stop it! I've heard enough.
0: You poor deluded fool. No wonder you've heard enough.
3: Don't you suppose I've known about it all along? Didn't you hear me say I knew he'd been at the apartment till 3:00?
0: What are you made of? Blood or water?
3: Common sense. What was the use of making a fuss about it? I knew Jerry'd get over it. I knew Stella'd handle him.
2: Well, this certainly puts a new complexion on things. I never knew you were a martyr, Vicky.
3: No martyr about it. How could anybody take it seriously?
0: When did this begin with him?
3: Well, I guess it began here at the folks last week. We got home and Stella said, I think I made a hit with your nephew. We laughed ourselves sick over it.
1: Stella, you laughed.
3: Well, what'd you think we'd do? Bust out crying?
1: You laughed.
5: Jerry, no, I...
3: And a lucky thing for you, we did take it as a joke.
0: Your uncle's right, you impudent pup.
2: The idea a big boy like you makes such a spectacle of yourself. You ought to go right over and say, I apologize, Aunt Stella.
1: I apologize, Aunt Stella. I'll go now.
5: Oh, Jerry, no, don't believe it. Come back.
3: Let him go.
0: Yes, Stella. He needs a jolt to bring him to his senses.
5: But you can't let him go this way. He believed what Vicky said. Get out of my way, Paul. Let me go after him, please.
3: You better keep quiet, Stella. It's none of your business.
5: But it is my business. That boy loves me, and I won't let you destroy something that's been beautiful between us.
0: To both of you.
2: It's pretty late to talk that way, Stella, after you've been making fun of him all along.
5: I haven't been making fun of him. Vicky lied.
3: Don't listen to her. She's out of her mind.
5: Listen, Vicky didn't...

0: anything about Jerry and me until now, this morning, in this room.
1: I thought there was something phony about this. So, Vicky's been saving your face.
0: I'd rather think that, Paul, than anything else in the world. But it isn't so. Vicky lied to save the Hallam family.
2: You don't know what you're saying.
0: You made a gesture for me, Vicky. But it wasn't good enough. Fear, that's what it was. You were afraid for them to know that I was this bum you were talking about. So you made a joke of it and hid behind it like a coward. And you didn't care what you did to Jerry as long as you were safe.
1: That's a good story, Stella.
2: She's telling the truth. But I didn't have the guts to face the truth before the family because for 7 years you've all been waiting to say, I told you so. Now go ahead and say it.
1: And you're going to let her get away with this?
2: I'm not going to let her get away with anything. I don't have to. Still, when you came here this morning, you said you wanted to go away. You listen to what I have to say first, then you can go away if you want. I'm not even going to ask you if you spent the night with Jerry. I'm going to tell you. You didn't. You understand that? You didn't. I know you didn't, because I know it.
3: Children, children, children.
2: Mama. Mama, what are you doing down here?
3: Oh, excitement again, excitement. I couldn't rest.
0: I'm sorry, Mother.
3: Well, where did Jerry go?
4: Take it easy, Mama.
1: Jerry...
3: Yes, Paul, he was down here. I heard him. Why couldn't he come up and see his grandmother? Why?
4: Now, sit down here, Mama.
3: Victor, I asked you something. Answer me. What's wrong with Jerry now?
2: Nothing wrong with him, Mom. Poor kid, he needs a break, that's all. A break. Here's your coat, Stell. Let's go home together.
0: Thank you, Vicky. Thank you, dear.

0: You have just heard the Best Plays production of Another Language, starring Faye Emerson. And here once more is your host, drama critic John Chapman.
1: Those Hallams are rather a fascinating tribe, aren't they? Another Language has made a very pleasant evening, and our thanks to Miss Emerson and a good company for helping to make it so. Particular thanks to Margaret Hamilton, who played Helen in the original Broadway production and has been with us this evening. Our Best Play next week will be a comedy about a different set of characters, the people who lived and worked along the Erie Canal in the 1850s. It is The Farmer Takes a Wife, which Frank B. Elser and Mark Connolly adapted from Walter D. Edmonds' colorful novel, Rome Hall. Our farmer will be John Forsythe, and our wife will be Joan Loring. This is Chapman saying goodbye until then.
0: Another Language was transcribed and adapted for radio by Bryce Disk, Jr. Heard in the cast were Arthur Maitland as Papa, Ethel Wilson as Mama, Ralph Bell as Harry, Margaret Hamilton as Helen, Lawson Zerbe as Walter, Edith Gresham as Grace, Charles Penman as Paul, Agnes Young as Etta, Joseph Curtin as Victor, and Donald Buca as Jerry. Best Plays is an NBC production supervised by William Welch and directed by Edward King. Your announcer is Fred Collins. Tonight, hear Dragnet on NBC.
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4: Think, my friend, that a beautiful and proud woman can help you?
5: Speak more plainly, citizeness.
4: You have said we are two of a kind. We are indeed. We are both ambitious and ruthless. With my help, you could rule Paris, all of France.
5: I still do not understand.
4: I think you do, my friend. I think you've known since the moment we met. Marry me and our destinies will be great.

0: With a dramatic moment from The Hunted, based on a play by Booth Tarkington, CBS invites you to Studio One, a full-hour Columbia feature from the pages of the world's great storytellers. 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
1: The name of the late, renowned Booth Tarkington usually brings to mind simple, plain American stories about young people like Penrod and Sam, Gentle Julia, Clarence, and Alice Adams. Stories of small towns and their citizens, teenagers, large and small, and their problems. It seems unlikely, then, that Mr. Tarkington once turned from the recognizable American simplicities of his best-known stories to a dark melodrama of revenge and passion set in the smoking background of Paris during the French Revolution. But this he did. He wrote a short play which he called Beauty and the Jacobin. Tonight's story, The Hunted, especially prepared for Studio One by Margaret LeWorth, is based on that play. You'll be hearing Everett Sloan as Valjean, with Anne Burr as Eloise, Miriam Wolfe as Anne, and Sidney Smith as Louis. Paris, 1793, the year of the terror, a time when no man trusts his neighbor and the shadow of the guillotine crosses every face. The king is dead, the nobility destroyed. The heads of Republicans and liberals have rolled in the basket. Paris is now in the hands of the extremists. Every man walks in fear.
2: Yes. What do you want?
3: Can you tell me if Monsieur de Saintville lives here?
2: I know no Monsieur de Saintville.
4: Wait, Mama. Who wants to see Monsieur de Saintville?
3: A friend.
4: What is your business with Monsieur de Saintville?
3: It is personal business, but if he is not here...
4: I happen to know where Monsieur de Saintville is. I also know he was expecting a caller, if it's worth your while.
3: Will 20 francs do?
2: A louis d'or.
3: Very well. There you are. Show me to him.
4: Take the stairway across the court. The back room, second floor.
3: Thank you.
2: We could have gotten 10 louis.
4: One is enough. One must be cautious.
2: Pig. Who does he think he fooled with his peasant shoes and coat? That was an aristocrat.
4: He will not last any longer than the others. But meanwhile, put the louis behind the stove, Mama. Who knows? We may be rich someday.
5: Saintville. Who are you?
3: A friend sent by Philippe Noir, the Golden Bell. My name is Louis Balsage.
5: What is your real name?
3: That is my real name.
5: Balsage, the commonest name in all France. And you with those thin white hands. Monsieur, if you have come on business, we'd better be honest with each other.
3: Very well. My name is Louis Chanel.
5: You are Louis Chanel. My friend, you are a brave man to walk the streets of Paris today.
3: I had to come back. My sister is still here and a friend. It is for them I came.
5: A friend? What is her name?
3: Is that necessary too?
5: No, that is not necessary. What do you want of me?
3: They tell me you can forge a passport that no one can detect.
5: It is expensive, Citizen Chanel.
3: I have gold with me. I will pay whatever you ask.
5: Where do you want to go?
3: I wish to leave Paris at once with my sister and friend and take ship from Boulogne.
5: I can give you such a passport. The price, 5,000 louis.
3: 5,000?
5: Too much for three heads?
3: No. No, I have jewels with me. I can pay.
5: Good. For whom shall the passport be made out, Citizen Chanel?
3: For Citizen Balsage. His sister, Virginia Balsage. And his second sister, Marie Balsage.

0: getting dark, Eloise.
1: Yes. I love this hour.
0: Why do you pretend you're not afraid?
1: I have nothing to fear in Paris.
0: Are you so sure of that?
1: Of course I am sure. Everyone knows Eloise Danville.
0: Yes, everyone knows you, and that's more dangerous for you.
1: Nonsense.
0: You're my half-cousin, Eloise. You've just as aristocratic blood in your veins as Louis and I. The people know that.
1: They also know I gave my money and jewels to the cause. I dined with Mara. Carnot and Varenne were my friends.
0: And goodness knows how many others when they were in power.
1: What are you insinuating?
0: I am not insinuating, Eloise. I'm only trying to make you see no one is safe in France anymore. André, my own husband...
1: André talked too much.
0: He was loyal to what he believed in and belonged to.
1: And I am not, is that it?
0: Don't let us quarrel, Eloise.
1: You hate me, Anne. You always have. You've always been jealous because Louis is in love with me.
0: I do not deny I wish my brother loved another woman. I've wished it for 6 years. You don't want him, but you won't let him free.
1: He has a chance now. He can leave Paris with you tonight.
0: You know he won't go without you. Louis came all the way back from England where he was safe. He slept in stables, hidden in ditches to get here. We're both leaving with him.
1: How determined you've suddenly become, dear Anne.
0: I'm determined you're not going to ruin us.
1: You concern yourself needlessly. I love Paris, and Paris still loves me. And I find the air in this room stifling.
0: Where are you going?
1: Anne, I don't believe I have to account to you.
0: You're not going out. It isn't safe. Somebody will know you.
1: I hope everybody will know me.
0: Hey, Louise, you're the cruelest woman I ever knew. I don't think you care for anybody.
1: Perhaps not. But someday I shall. And then, what a woman Eloise Danville will be. This is all very tiresome. I am going out.

0: Come, Chef Eloise.
1: Please, Papa Jacques, you are behind the time. Citizeness Danville.
0: What are you doing here?
1: You don't look so frightened. Am I not welcome?
0: Don't ask me that. Wherever I am, you are welcome, Countess.
1: Please, Papa, call me Citizeness.
0: Citizeness. But you know how things are. It isn't safe for you here.
1: Or do you mean it isn't safe for you?
0: Well, come into the back room. This is quieter in here.
1: Poor Papa, you're so white. Have they frightened you so?
0: What is it you want?
1: What is it I want? I just want to see you. Why have I ever come? At one time you thought it was a great lark when Eloise Danville would slip away from the king's court to visit her old family chef in his little café. We would have a bottle of wine and talk about Provence. And I would forget for a while the stupidities of the court. Now you look at me as if I were a stranger.
0: Countess, you don't understand. You're only a woman and these are bad times.
1: Only a woman? I haven't heard that since the Duke d'Orléans tried to explain the intricacies of Baccarat. You've more brains than he had, Papa Jacques. And I have twice as much as you both. Yes, my old friend, I understand the times.
0: Then why do you come here?
1: Because here I don't feel lonely.
0: My child, all of us know that loneliness, that emptiness. But it should come with age, not with youth. You are lonely because despite everything, you've never given your heart to anyone. If you ever did, if you ever put anyone before yourself...
1: Oh, don't lecture me tonight, Papa Jacques. I came here to say goodbye to you.
0: You're leaving Paris?
1: I'm leaving France. A passport and a carriage will be ready if I choose to go.
0: I'm glad. I have worried so about you.
1: But I don't want to go. I belong to Paris just as much as you do, Papa Jacques. The people are my friends.
0: Your friends? Too many would like nothing better than see the most beautiful head in France roll into the basket.
1: I do not believe you.
0: I'm sorry, my lady. I think I'd better go back to my customers now.
1: Very well. Serve me wine at the corner table.
0: Wine? In there? Oh, no, my lady. I beg of you, don't go into the cafe.
1: It is a public cafe. I may come and go like anyone else.
0: My lady, I beseech you, do not be foolish.
1: And chill the wine.
0: Countess.
1: Papa?
0: Citizeness, listen to me. Hear the crowd. They've been in the square all day watching the guillotine. They're blood mad. You don't know what they'll do.
1: They will do nothing. My wine, Papa Jacques. This will be amusing. And heaven knows I need amusement.
2: Who is she, huh?
1: The tricolor. Looks like a blue blood.
3: What's she doing here?
4: Hello, citizeness.
1: Please, let me pass.
4: How about a little kiss?
1: I wish to go to my table.
4: Young citizeness, you're a cold one. No kiss.
2: Let Madame Guillotine kiss her.
1: Leave me alone. Don't touch me. Don't you know who I am? Don't you know? Take your hands off me.
5: Madame, I can help you. The side door leads to an alley.
1: Who are you?
5: This way at once. Do you hear? Come with me.
1: Are we safe here in the alley?
5: Yes, of course. That was very foolish of you, citizeness.
1: And very rash of you.
5: Impertinent of me, but unfortunately there was no time for the usual introduction.
1: Who are you?
5: My name is Paul Valzin.
1: Valzin? I know of no one by that name.
5: Would it also be impertinent to ask your name?
1: Don't you know?
5: I'm afraid the misfortune is mine.
1: You really don't know who I am?
5: Yes. Now I do know.
1: Who?
5: The name is not important. You are the most beautiful woman I've ever found in Paris. That is very important to me.
1: Your manners come from the court.
5: Sheer mimicry, my dear citizeness. I was a veterinarian's assistant. In short, a horse doctor.
1: I don't believe you.
5: Good. And I don't believe you're a friend of the people. We shall be irresistibly attracted to each other.
1: Oh, you are very sure of yourself.
5: And you are very fascinating.
1: Good night, Citizen Balsa. And thank you for your rescue.
5: I wouldn't feel my duty done unless I saw you to your door.
1: I'm afraid that's impossible.
5: Then I may call tomorrow.
1: I'm leaving Paris tonight.
5: Citizeness, you challenge me, and I have never refused a challenge.
1: Then I'm afraid you'll have to find another adversary. But I wish I knew...
5: Knew what?
1: I don't believe you were a veterinarian's assistant. I don't believe anything you've said. But your face... somewhere I've seen it before.
5: Where?
1: I don't know.
5: Good. Then at least my face will haunt you. I shall dream of yours.
1: Good night, Citizen Balzac.
5: Good night. I do not think we have met before, but I know we shall meet again, Citizenette.
3: Eloise, where have you been?
1: Saying goodbye to Paris. Did you get the passport, Louis?
3: Yes, the carriage is ordered.
1: How enterprising you are. As you've planned the trip, would it be too much to know where we're going?
3: A passport will see us through Paris and Boulogne, and right on to the ship Jean-Pierrette, which sails from Boulogne for Barcelona tomorrow night. Eloise, we're safe now.
1: Safe? Ach, I'm beginning to hate that word.
3: Eloise, where were you all evening? I've worried myself ill.
1: You never had a strong stomach.
3: You will be ready, won't you? The carriage will be here at 9. Anna's packed a bag for you.
1: One bag? Louis, don't be naive. It's bad enough to run away like a criminal. I don't intend to look like one.
3: You? Oh, my dear.
1: Louis, let's not be romantic now. You've asked me to go on this trip. I've agreed, ridiculous as it is. Now, as it happens, I regret my decision.
3: You've changed your mind.
1: I haven't changed my mind, my frightened rabbit. I found Paris quite charming tonight.
3: Where did you go?
1: Only to the Red Cat to say goodbye to Papa Jacques.
3: Is that all?
1: That's all.
3: Eloise, why do you torment me like this? You were in love with me once.
1: Was I?
3: We were engaged.
1: One of my youthful follies.
3: It was no folly. I've never stopped loving you. So much so that I was miserable even while I was safe in England. I had to come back to
1: you. It's quite useless, Louis.
3: I don't believe it. And when I've got you out of France and safe, I shall make you love me again. Someday we shall be married.
1: Perhaps you're right, Louis.
3: I know I'm right.
1: Someday, when there's nothing else left for either of us.

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1: Citizen Valsin.
2: Ah, good evening, Citizen Valsin. I did not expect you tonight.
1: Nor did I expect to be here. I assure you, when the fog is this thick, I'd rather be in front of a fire with a glass of good Madeira.
2: And I'd rather be in a warm carriage than standing guard here at the West Gate.
1: So the world spins. No man satisfied.
2: You leave Paris on a night like this?
1: I go to Boulogne.
2: Boulogne? Ah, they say that is as good as Paris. Crowded with emigres, hmm? Just when my lords and ladies think they are safe, the committee comes knocking on the door, huh? Good sport.
1: Too much blood, my friend. You wash nothing out with blood.
2: There are a lot who think so. What takes you to Boulogne?
1: I go to see a friend.
2: Huh?
1: Captain de Grasse is in port with his ship Jean Pierrette. We were friends once in the king's service.
2: And I remember what they did to you there, Citizen Valsin.
1: A good memory is an uneasy companion, my friend. I try to remember nothing. Here, buy yourself half a pint.
2: Oh, thank you. Thank you, Citizen.
1: By the way, a carriage will come through shortly with a man and two women. Do not trouble them.
2: I let no one through without proper papers.
1: Their papers will be in order.
2: Then I'll not stop them. In fact, I like to see the birds fly to the end of the net. A good trip, Citizen, and a warm bed at the end.

0: You see, there was nothing to it. Let us through without question.
1: Oh, Louis, I feel that I can breathe now. They won't stop us again, will they?
0: Not until we board the ship, Anne. Oh. They'll ask to examine our passports again, but that's nothing. The worst was over when we left Paris.
1: It's the end of a long nightmare.
0: By the time you're in England, you'll forget it ever happened.
1: No, Louis, I'll never forget. Nor will I ever forgive the people of France. They killed André, the gentlest, kindest man that ever lived. He gave to the poor, so did I. We took care of 24 families, and they killed him. Someday God will bring punishment on the people of France.
2: Oh, Anne, don't talk rot. The people of France don't want your charity or anybody else's. They want their rights.
0: So, you're not asleep, Eloise. You've been so quiet, I thought you were.
2: How can one sleep with such idiot talk?
0: Eloise, we're safe now.
2: Safe? How comfortable and bourgeois. How common.
1: I declare, Eloise, I don't know which side you're on. First you talk about the people and their rights, then you talk as if you despise them.
2: I do, in a mass. But separately, they're individuals, just like you and me. Why, a man in a common cafe can have more dignity and more manners than all the king's courtiers.
0: Have you met such a man?
2: If I had, Louis, I should not tell you.
1: Must we quarrel all the time?
2: Then leave me and my ideas alone. We'll never agree. Louis, you and Anne blame the people because they turn on you now, after you've whipped and beaten them and ground them underfoot for centuries.
0: You don't believe those things.
2: Then why should I say them?
0: A way of proving your love for me.
2: My love for you?
0: Yes. You go to such lengths to irritate me.
1: You've never lost your little conceits, have you, Louis? Look out of the window.
0: What is it?
1: A carriage. I never saw it.
0: Well, this is the Boulogne Road.
1: Yes, but curiously enough, that carriage has kept the same distance from us ever since we left the West Gate.
0: Why didn't you tell me?
2: What good would that do?
0: It can't be. We're followed. No one knows we left Paris. You know who might be in that carriage.
2: My friend, I think this is an idiotic trip. I wish I hadn't come. But having embarked on it, I have no more desire to lose my head than you have.
1: Oh, I'm frightened. That carriage is following us.
0: Driver! Driver!
3: Yes, citizen?
0: Can you go faster?
3: With such a load, we're overpacked now.
1: I knew we packed too much.
2: Meaning I packed too much.
0: Driver, go as fast as you can.
3: I do my best.
2: It will do no good. That carriage keeps pace with us. It even stopped when we stopped for refreshment at Sambeau. I'm afraid, Louis, there is much more interest in our journey than you think.

0: Has Captain DeGrasse come in?
1: That's him in the side alcove, sitting with a girl with the black hair.
0: Oh, thank you.
2: You can coax, Murray, but I still refuse.
3: You promise me every time, and then you say no.
0: Well, DeGrasse.
2: Felser. Felser, my old friend. Run along, Murray. I have business.
3: But you said... You mean I won't see you tonight?
2: Yeah, you'll see me tonight. Wait for me at the fish wharf.
3: Don't be long. And remember your promise. If I see you with another girl, I will scratch her eyes out.
2: And mine. Run along, you spitfire.
0: I interrupt you, DeGrasse.
2: Oh, she can wait. She's like all the rest. Begs you to take her to Paris.
0: To be a lady, eh? Oh,
2: nothing of the sort. They want to see Madame Guillotine at work. In person.
0: Little savages.
2: The times, my friend.
0: Yes.
2: Well, you're a sight to gladden the eyes. What brings you to Boulogne?
0: Business. The times may be breeding cannibals, but they're bringing prosperity to you.
2: I have no complaints.
0: It must be profitable carrying emigres out of the country.
2: They pay for it, but I'm not smuggling. I take no one without the proper papers.
0: Better than shivering on the king's watch at 4 a.m, eh, DeGrasse?
2: Or being stripped and beaten in the public square because you splashed mud on your superior officer, eh, Bazin?
0: I have not forgotten.
2: Well, now it's your turn. You are a man of authority.
0: DeGrasse, I have not sought you out to talk old injuries.
2: Belzer, you've never done anything in your life without a good reason. Why have you sought me out?
0: I have reason to think a party of 3 persons will board your ship sometime tonight.
2: What persons?
0: I can only tell you 2 women and a man. I want you to give them your best attention.
2: I see. Anything else?
0: I shall attend to everything else myself.

0: This is the only room left in the inn, citizen.
1: But this isn't a room, it's an attic.
0: If the citizen doesn't want it.
2: Take it, Louis. It's only for a few hours.
0: A few hours, you say?
2: I mean, just the one night.
1: We'll take it.
0: We'll pay in advance. The price of this room is 50 francs.
1: 50 francs for this attic? There's not even a stove.
0: But before a holiday, the price is always doubled. 100 francs.
1: Here you are.
0: Thank you. Does the citizen wish any supper or wine?
1: No, just leave us alone.
0: Certainly. Sleep well, citizen.
2: The robber. They're all robbers.
1: In a revolution, everyone has his price.
2: You bore me, both of you. You're both frightened to death, but you think 100 francs too much to pay for a few hours' peace of mind.
1: I paid it, didn't I?
2: Yes, you paid it. Now you better find where the ship sails so we can get aboard. I can't say I care for these quarters. You can almost hear the rats behind the walls.
3: Yes, hurry, Louis, dear. I have a terrible uneasiness.
1: You're safe here, Anne.
2: We haven't been safe since we left Paris. That carriage followed us all the way. It stopped wherever we stopped. It kept the same distance. And now in Boulogne.
1: He can't follow us now.
2: But he can. Don't ask me to explain it. I know someone is watching us. Every step we take, every move.
1: Eloise, take care of her, will you? I'll be back right away.
2: Hurry, Louis.
1: You, Eloise, you will be all right.
2: Of course I shall be all right. If I don't smother to death in here.
1: You mustn't step outside this door, either of you, until I get back. You understand? I won't be long.

0: How quiet it is. Hardly anyone in the streets.
1: We can be thankful for that.
0: Look, even the shutters are down out there on the wine shop. You wouldn't know France is bleeding to death from this little town.
1: How blind you are. France is being reborn.
0: All right, Eloise. I'm too tired to listen to your political speeches now. Eloise.
1: What is it?
0: Look, look down there. Opposite the wine shop. Past those few people.
1: What? What are you looking at?
0: I saw him again.
1: Saw who?
0: Saw the face I got a glimpse of at the carriage window. What I told you.
1: And I told you were foolish. You're imagining things. You have an idea that carriage was following us, but you could not have seen anyone through the curtains.
0: I did, I tell you.
1: Then why didn't Louis or I?
0: I don't know. But I saw him, and I'll never forget that face. I tried to tell you, thin and dark and full of the worst hatred I've ever seen. And I saw him again just now, down there in the street. I know.
1: You'd better lie down, Anne, before you become ill from overripe fancy and cause Louis real trouble.
0: You won't go away.
1: Where would I go? But I am going to open this door. I can't breathe.
2: Oh.
1: Aha.
2: Oh, citizeness.
1: You've been listening.
2: No, citizeness.
1: You lie, you know it. You're frightened like everybody else, but you shouldn't listen.
2: But, citizeness, he asked me to give you this note.
1: Who asked you?
2: A man. I don't know him. He said I was to give it to you, alone.
1: Thank you. This is for your trouble.
2: Oh, thank you, citizeness.
0: Eloise, what are you doing out there?
1: I'll be right in. Now, what's this? Most beautiful lady. I have learned you are in Boulogne. I have thought of nothing but you since our meeting. If I could see you again for a few minutes, I would die in happiness. I will be at the wine shop waiting your answer.
0: Eloise, what are you doing?
1: I'm going out.
0: No, don't leave me.
1: I'll be back in a few minutes, Anne. A very few minutes.

0: I knew you would come.
1: This time you have done a foolish thing.
0: But you are here. The gods must have looked with favor.
1: How did you know I was in Boulogne?
0: By following you every moment since we met in Paris.
1: So it was you.
0: Didn't you guess?
1: Yes. But you frightened the lady I'm traveling with. She was quite in a panic. She saw a face in your carriage full of fury.
0: The fury of love, my beautiful one.
1: And she thinks you've followed us ever since.
0: She's more observing than you are.
1: Who are you?
0: I told you with far more honesty than you told me. My name is Balzac.
1: That means nothing to me.
0: I'm certain of that.
1: Since you found out so much about me, surely now you know who I am.
0: The most beautiful woman I ever saw. The one I've waited for all my life.
1: But my name?
0: Your name doesn't matter.
1: Suppose I were famous, important.
0: That doesn't matter.
1: Are you always so determined?
0: When a man has lived with a dream for years, and then suddenly it is made possible, he must have determination.
1: And since you don't care who I am, you'd better know something about me. You see, it is quite hopeless. I'm leaving Bologna tonight.
0: I know that, too.
1: Is there anything you don't know?
0: What you think of me. Do you feel any of the flame that is burning in me? The attraction that draws me like a magnet? You do feel it. I see it in your eyes.
1: You're mistaken.
0: I couldn't be mistaken. Not of this. Give me the last few hours you have in Boulogne.
1: It's impossible. I have friends. They would worry.
0: Then send word.
1: No. I must go back now.
0: It is now 6. Meet me at 9 at this same spot.
1: I can't.
0: Only for an hour or two.
1: No, I mustn't.
0: You must and you will. I see it in your face. We are two of a kind, and we have found each other. Isn't it true?
1: Yes, heaven help me, it is true.
0: I'll be waiting here at 9.

0: 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Continuing from Studio One at CBS, the story of a famous beauty of the French court, her aristocratic sweetheart and his sister, and their attempt to escape from France after the Revolution. Part two of The Hunted.
1: This way. Don't push. Give everybody a chance to read. The list, citizens, just come from Paris. Read the worthy heads that rolled into Samson's basket yesterday.
2: It's a very short list. What's the matter? Can't they find the rats in their holes?
1: Tomorrow is a holiday. Madame Guillotine is resting up for that.
2: They say three of them came to the inn this afternoon. Are they going to get away?
1: Citizeness, we observe the formalities. If they have a passport...
3: Passport! I say set up a guillotine in Bologna. Why should we miss the fun?
4: Let me through, please. Please, I wish to pass.
2: But please, doesn't the citizeness wish to read the list?
4: I have no acquaintances among the proscribed. Only in the streets do I have friends.
5: Eloise, Eloise, wait.
4: Louis.
5: What are you doing here on the street?
4: I had to get air. I was stifling with Anne's nerves.
5: Get out of this mob. I've something to tell you.
4: What is it?
2: Doesn't the citizeness want to see the new list?
4: We'd better go up. They expect it.
5: We haven't time.
2: Not squeamish, are you?
4: It's there on the walls. Just pretend to read it, Louis. They're watching.
1: This is yesterday's list. Heads that have rolled. On the right is tomorrow's list.
5: Eloise.
4: What is it? Oh, stop shaking. You fool. You'll give yourself away.
5: Look. Look. The last names on the list.
4: Louis Chanot. Anne Chanot Le Seine, your sister. Eloise. Oh, no, it's a mistake.
5: Eloise, don't be. It's no mistake. Someone knows us. Someone knows we're here in Bologna.
4: How did you blunder?
5: I didn't. We mustn't quarrel here.
1: Step along, you two. Others want to read.
4: You've made a mistake somewhere. How like you. But it doesn't matter if we're sailing before dawn.
5: That's what I have to tell you now. We're not sailing.
4: Not sailing?
5: The captain says our passport isn't good for the ship. We need a special permit. Eloise, we're trapped. Somebody's tricked us.
4: Come. Let us return to the attic and make a plan.

0: growing dark very fast.
1: I haven't burnt it.
0: Shall I light another candle?
1: Yes, please.
0: People are still crowding in front of the wine shop.
1: Naturally. Waiting for the new... Oh, this isn't right.
0: Louis, you must have patience. I'll get the permit.
1: For once, dear Anne, I know my shortcomings. I'm learning after 3 hours that among the advantages I enjoyed as peer of France, forgery is not one.
0: I should feel sorry of you, Louis, if I thought this was necessary.
1: The ship sails with the tide at 5. If we are to sail on it, we must have a permit. We are on the condemned list. Therefore, we must write our own permit. It's so obvious, it's ridiculous.
0: I've told you if you will let me go to the authorities.
1: With your name on the list, too?
0: Clearly a mistake. They will not touch Eloise Danville.
1: I'll still try to forge a credible permit.
0: That man is still out there, Louis. Anne, are you seeing things again? I know he's the one who's done this. I'm sure of it. He followed us from Paris. He spied on us.
2: Who is he?
0: I don't know. But I'm sure of one thing. He has a hatred that's personal to us. He's going to follow us until we're all in the cart on the way to the guillotine. He's a devil!
2: Control yourself, Anne. Hysterics won't help anything. Sometimes I think your mind isn't as strong as it should be.
1: Eloise.
0: Maybe she's right, though. Maybe I am imagining things there's been so much. He isn't there now.
2: You see?
1: Whoever this stranger is, he can do us no more harm. For the blind, I'll get this permit done properly if it takes all the night.
0: And I'll lie down just a little while before I repent. It can't take anything much now.

0: dignity of public safety, in the name of the Republic, to all officers, civil and military, permit the citizen Balsars, that's myself, and the citizeness Virginia Balsars, his sister, that's Anne, and the citizeness Marie Balsars, that's you, Héloïse, to embark on the vessel Zone Pierrette from the port of Boulogne for Barcelona. Signed, Dio Varin, Carno, Robespierre.
1: It's no good. I don't even know the proper form.
2: Why don't you find someone who could write it better? He did, in Paris.
1: What do you mean? Send out a street crier for an accomplished forger? You mock me, Héloïse.
2: Of course I mock you. If you could see yourself pale, your hair rumpled, the candle burned down, papers all over the floor. Why not write your memoirs? It might be more satisfying.
1: These may well be my last words. Héloïse, you look different.
2: Do I? How?
1: So bored before, you look so cold. Now there's a sense of excitement about you. I don't understand.
2: You're more observing than I thought.
1: Héloïse, don't debate me now. You have very little time left, you and I.
2: This whole trip was your idea, Héloïse. Had you stayed in England, Héloïse d'Anville would be safe in Paris. And your precious sister under my protection.
1: I know. I blundered things badly. Something's gone wrong, and now it's too late. I know these permits are hopeless. I have a strong foreboding.
2: For what, Louis?
1: But this is the last chance you will ever have.
2: I will ever have? For what?
1: To tell me that some love for me still lingers.
2: Oh, please, not now, Louis.
1: Listen, I have hoped that you and Anne will be permitted to escape. That is why I'm working on this permit. But for me, the first moment I felt the eyes of that spy from Paris on me.
2: There's no spy. I tell you, you're imagining things.
1: Anne's right. I know. You followed us. From the moment I saw that carriage, I've known I'd be taken back. The guillotine. I'm sure you will arrest me when I try to leave this place tonight.
2: You're so weak, Louis.
1: You've always fought so, haven't you? I am weak. I've always been. But for you, Héloïse, my love has always been strong. Your name has been in my heart since the first day I saw
2: you. There's no time now.
1: Yes, I want to think of it. You were in the garden at Trianon. Your hair was like gold in the sun. Your mouth was smiling. You were the most beautiful vision I'd ever seen on earth. I still think so. Forgive me, I bore you.
2: You don't bore me.
1: I know, but I have nothing to offer you now. Not even safety.
2: Louis, in the name of heaven, is this the time to grow maudlin? In a few hours, that ship will sail.
1: But they won't touch Héloïse d'Anville, you think.
2: I don't need your irony. I have no feeling for you, Louis, but contempt. But I can't let you and Anne be caught like a couple of winged ducks. You can't do anything but sit here and scribble uselessly and talk like a fool. I can.
1: What do you propose to do?
2: Find someone to help us.
1: You don't know anyone in Boulogne.
2: Don't I? That's for you to think about, my timid friend. I have friends wherever I need them. And at 9 o'clock, I know where to find one.

0: Baron again. What brings you to the square so late?
1: To see the news, of course.
0: Let the citizeness through. She's one of us.
2: There'll be a fat catch tomorrow, citizeness.
1: Indeed?
2: Yes. There's Louis Chanot, colonel of the king's cavalry, his sister Anne, and then at last the beauty.
1: You know her? The one you call the beauty?
2: Everyone knows her. Héloïse d'Anville.
1: What do you know?
2: She lived on the fat of the cause.
1: But she gave her money to the cause, all her wealth.
2: That's what they said.
1: But it's true.
2: She's an adventuress. I say her head should roll with the rest of her.
1: And I say you're wrong. Are you so bloodthirsty you don't know the innocent from the guilty, your friends from your enemies? If you are, France's lost. But I say France's won. And women like Héloïse d'Anville belong to it now.
3: Look, this is where I find you making speeches.
1: Oh, Father, I couldn't get through to the wine shop, the mob.
3: It does seem you have a talent for rabble-rousing, and I a talent for rescuing you, if you'll come this way.
1: I couldn't help it. They're maligning a good woman they don't know anything about.
3: Is there a good woman?
1: Yes.
3: Who, my beautiful one?
1: Héloïse d'Anville, friend of the people.
3: You know her?
1: Slightly.
3: So do I.
1: You do?
3: Slightly. But this is no time for idle conversation. We have only an hour or two to ourselves. And I'm passionately in love with you.
1: And yet you don't know me.
3: I don't want to know. You're all the women I've ever dreamed about. And if you must leave Boulogne tonight, then I want to remember you without a name.
1: Listen, do you love me enough to help me?
3: Do you love me enough to ask me?
1: Yes, I do. I've never met anyone like you. I've known shallow, weak, spiritless men who think more of the king's smile. I mean, who think only of themselves. Who ask a woman's favor and never command. You are different.
3: What do you want, my little beauty?
1: I have three friends in Boulogne in trouble.
3: Is that so?
1: They're to sail tonight. They have a passport. For some reason, suddenly the passport is not sufficient. They need a permit as well.
3: Oh, yes.
1: There's no way now to get that permit.
3: What do you think I could do?
1: Tell me where the ship is, whom I could see.
3: You have courage.
1: Please help me.
3: What is the ship?
1: The Jeune Pierrette.
3: Oh, that is a coincidence. I happen to know the captain.
1: You do?
3: Yes. His name is DeGraff. You'll find him this moment in the Wharf Cafe. You'll see the sign of the lobster.
1: Would you go with me?
3: I would, but I think you might do better alone. You have nothing to fear. DeGraff welcomes money.
1: And you? Where will you be?
3: I shall be waiting for you.

0: what do you think has happened?
1: I don't know. He can only wait.
0: I'm frightened. I knew where to look for him. You mustn't go out. You've heard the mobs like wild beasts at every new bulletin posted in the square. Have you finished the permit?
1: 20 of them. They're no good. I'm lost.
0: No, no, no. We still have 3 hours until the ship sails. We'll use what we have.
2: If they stop us, you try for the ship. I am the one they want.
0: Oh, Louis, why didn't you stay safe in England?
1: Because I had a dear sister in France.
0: And because your heart had gone to a woman who would betray anyone if it gave her pleasure.
2: Anne, this may be the last time you and I will ever talk. If I am taken and you and Eloise escape, I beg you be kind to her.
0: I despise her. She's brought you to this.
1: We've brought ourselves, all of us. Eloise is no more nor less guilty. She's fiery, impetuous. But her only real sin is wanting to drink life in deep draughts, to taste every flavor of it.
0: You're too kind to a selfish woman.
1: I love her, Anne.
0: I know. Louis, do you hear anything?
1: I heard it a few seconds ago.
0: What is it?
1: I think it means a number of things are ended.
0: I don't understand.
1: You will, in a few moments.
0: The Marseillaise.
1: The vultures chorused.
0: What's happening?
1: We shall see presently.
0: I can see torches now. There are hundreds of people. Louis.
1: Yes, my dear.
0: They're coming this way, toward the inn. Where is Eloise?
1: I thank heaven every moment she's not here.
0: What do you mean?
1: End of the hunt, Anne. Have you courage?
0: Yes. We have our passport. Here, give it to me. And one of the permits, anyone.
1: My dear.
0: Hey, look. A troop of soldiers is leading the mob. And look at the man at the head of them. You can see him plainly by the torchlight.
1: So it is. You are quite right, our spy. Well, I've been expecting it.
0: We'll light every candle. Throw back the blinds. They shall see we're not running away. They shall see we are innocent and unafraid. Hey.

0: Republic.
1: It is difficult to hear. Do we quickly hide in the closet?
2: Yes.
1: What do you want?
0: Open the door.
1: That is impossible. Quickly, Louis.
0: Open this door.
1: I am here alone. I am dressing. I can evict no one.
0: For the last time, citizeness, open the door.
1: No! Have you no honor? Have you no...
3: My pardon, madame, but you left me no other course.
1: Who are you?
3: Permit me, fellow traveler. I am Valzin, National Agent of Public Safety.
1: It was you following us, a spy.
3: I deplore the word. Soldiers, attention to the street. I will handle this alone. Now, madame, we shall have some peace.
1: How dare you come into this room?
3: I owe you an apology. I came looking for one Louis Chenot.
1: I know no one by that name.
3: Curious after your long journey from Paris?
4: Yes, I have returned from Paris. I am a widow. Virginia Balsage. I live here quietly. My brother and sister were with me.
3: The widow Balsage, living in gentle obscurity. Madam, my heart weeps for your plight. How long have you lived here?
4: 2 months.
3: And your brother lives here, too?
4: We are simple people. He is a schoolteacher.
3: Schoolteacher? An admirable calling, Madame Lazaine.
4: Balsage, I told you.
3: I seem to have difficulty with the name. If I could see it written, some official certificate, perhaps.
4: I have a passport. There.
3: Thank you. And also a permit to embark on the Jeanne Pierrette.
4: Yes.
3: Madame, you should blot your writing immediately. This is still wet.
4: What do you want of us? We're not hurting you or France. We're three simple people living in obscurity.
3: Where is Louis Chenot?
4: I don't know.
3: I must have an answer, madame.
4: I tell you, I don't know. I don't know, Louis Chenot. I don't know. I don't know.
3: When you have collected yourself, citizeness, we will proceed. It is, of course, quite hopeless. The people have been hungry a long time, citizeness. And you who were on the top like foam on the wave never heard them. You forget that with hunger comes power. Now you are helpless. Yes, citizeness, the people will eat you to the bone.
4: Very pretty speech, Citizen Balsa. I should have known this.
3: My little beauty. You with these people.
4: As if you didn't know. You played a very fine joke on me, didn't you, with your smiles and your lovemaking?
1: Don't talk. Don't say anything, sister.
4: Yes, I will. For hours I've been waiting on the quay for the good captain of the Jeanne Pierrette. Only to learn that he is dead drunk and will not be revived until sailing time.
3: I was afraid of that.
4: You knew it. Then I began to suspect things.
3: I was sure you would.
4: Don't talk, I beg of you. And I have an account to settle.
3: Widowed sister's advice, little firebrand. I am not here for you, but for Louis Chenot.
4: But you lied to me. You made love to me.
3: From the bottom of my heart.
4: How can you say this?
3: I would do it again. In fact, I shall do it again.
4: No, get out of here!
3: Presently. Now. About Louis Chenot.
4: You will not find him here.
3: Then I shall find him somewhere else. For 6 years, my dear little firebrand, I have followed Louis Chenot.
4: Followed him? Why? What has he done to you?
3: What do you care, citizeness Balsage?
4: I don't.
3: I shall go on. The story might interest you. And you, citizeness.
4: It won't.
3: My name is Valzin, now a national agent, formerly a soldier in the King's Cavalry, a very common soldier. My commander was Colonel Louis Chenot.
4: Oh.
3: You begin to understand. This Louis was like all weak-kneed, lily-livered aristocrats. When he felt out of sorts, the men suffered. There were many blows and punishments. But one day, Louis was more than a little upset. It seemed he was engaged to the reigning court beauty, a woman of some repute.
4: How do you know this?
3: The beauty jilted him. On that same unhappy day, my horse unfortunately fell and splashed the elegant colonel with mud. That night, the beauty danced light-hearted as thistledown at the court. I was in prison.
4: In prison?
3: Prison was nothing. It was even nothing the next day when I was stripped and beaten and made to stand all day in the parade grounds in the February rain for everyone to see. But then I was drummed out of the regiment and my military career was over. You see, citizeness, when I told you I was a veterinarian's assistant, I spoke the truth. There was nothing else left.
4: So it's for that you want revenge.
3: It is for that I have followed Louis Chenot through France. It was my agent who forged his passport. His 5,000 louis have gone to the people. It was I who rode in the carriage behind him. Now the hour has come.
4: Louis Chenot is not here.
3: Then I shall leave. But I shall return in quarter of an hour. If Louis Chenault is in this room when I return, you two women shall have safe conduct to the boat. If not...
4: He will not be here, I tell you.
3: Then my duty is inevitable.
4: Louis, you can come out from the closet now.
2: I know. It is hopeless for me.
4: What do you expect? You've treated people like that all your life. Now the wheel has turned. It's their chance.
2: Have you nothing in your heart for me?
4: Did you have anything in your heart for him and his kind?
2: Are you on his side?
4: I despise him. But perhaps he is entitled to his revenge.
1: Don't quarrel now. We've got to get Louis out of here.
2: No. You escape. There's no escape for me.
4: Stop being ridiculous, both of you. I care nothing for your lives or safety. But I have a score to settle with our agent. Héloïse Danville will humble this jack-in-the-box.
1: You've done enough, Héloïse.
4: He's made a fool of me. Louis, the guards will be watching for two women. If you'll wear my clothes, you and Anne can escape to the ship.
2: And what about you?
4: He shall find out whom he's trifled with. Héloïse Danville is still safe in France and powerful. Go on, get into the dress, Louis. The time is short, I insist. I'll wait here. I want to see this Balzan once more. Landlord.
5: Yes, citizeness. You wanted to speak to me.
4: I'm expecting a caller shortly.
5: The door? What's happened to the door?
4: Some common soldiers made a mistake.
5: Do you know this inn is surrounded? So bad for business.
4: Don't let the agents hear you say that. I summoned you because I'm expecting a caller. I do not wish to be disturbed on any account.
5: But, citizeness...
4: You hear my order.
5: Yes, citizeness.

0: didn't knock. The door is broken.
1: My little beauty.
0: Louis Chanot is not here.
1: I did not expect he would be. But I knew you would not fail me.
0: What do you mean?
1: I arranged this. I expected you to be here. And here you are.
0: You're quite wrong if you think this is a rendezvous.
1: I think nothing. I merely said I knew you would be here. I intended things should work out like this. I gave your friends the chance to escape. I sincerely hope they made the most of it. Although, to be frank, he did look rather a fool in that gown of yours.
0: Why did you let them go? To torture them further?
1: Perhaps. Perhaps to see you again. I told you I've always dreamed of a woman like you.
0: I despise you.
1: Do you, Citizeness Balsage?
0: But fortunately, I have a friend more powerful than you who will see nothing happens to me.
1: Indeed, and who is this friend?
0: A patron of the Republic, a defender of the people, one who has given everything she has to the cause of the revolution.
1: And who is this great person?
0: Héloïse d'Anville. Surely you know her.
1: Yes, I know her. In fact, in my pocket, I carry a warrant for her arrest.
0: Arrest?
1: Of course. I'm amazed that with your cleverness, citizeness, you defend a woman like that.
0: You cannot know her. You are a petty official. She walks with the great. What are you laughing at?
1: Your loyalty to her. It would be funny if it weren't so tragic. Citizeness Balsage, don't you know who Héloïse d'Anville is? What they think of her? She's despised. She's the joke of the revolution. She gave her wealth a week before it would have been confiscated. She cultivated the Republicans to shock her royalist friends, and she talked revolution for sheer sensation.
0: How dare you!
1: Worse still, she is a court beauty. And everything and everyone in her life she has sacrificed for that. She has no heart, only vanity.
0: You don't know!
1: I do. She was the woman who jilted Louis Chenault, so he took his anger out on me. I might have forgiven that. But later, as I was standing bound and stripped in the court, it was her laughter I heard from a carriage. The spectacle amused
0: her. Oh, no, no, you're wrong.
1: She laughed at me. She was the most beautiful, maddening, damnable woman I had ever seen. And from that moment, I vowed someday I would bring her to her knees.
0: Have you no heart?
1: Has she?
0: Yes. Yes, she has. And for a few hours, she lost it. Surely that means something.
1: It means a great deal, citizeness. It means the answer to 6 years' misery.
0: It could not have been too miserable. You've risen far, Valsar, from a veterinarian's assistant.
1: I am not through.
0: And do you not think a beautiful and proud woman could help you?
1: Speak more plainly, citizeness.
0: You have said we are two of a kind. We are. We are both ambitious and ruthless. With my help, you could rule Paris. All of France.
1: I still do not understand.
0: I think you do, my friend. I think you've known since the moment our eyes met. Marry me and our destinies will be great.
1: I told myself it would not happen. But it has.
0: What do you mean?
1: My cup runs over. It was what I had planned. And here it is.
0: You planned?

0: you for nothing.
1: Believe me, citizeness, that was the sweetest moment of my entire life. I regret I cannot accept your kind offer of marriage.
0: Oh, I despise you.
1: I'm sure of it. Now, Eloise Darnville, are you prepared for the last act of my little drama?
2: This way, citizeness. Mind that beam. Step carefully.
0: Take this accursed bandage from my eyes.
2: In a moment. In a moment.
0: Where are you taking me?
2: Patience, citizeness. Patience. This way.
0: Let go of my elbow.
2: Just a little further. There.
0: Take this bandage off.
2: Yes, I can do that now.
0: Anne!
3: Eloise!
4: How did you get here?
0: Well, where are we?
3: On board the Jeune Pierrette. That means he's letting us all escape.
1: Yes, it would seem so.
0: Aren't you through with your little comedy yet, Citizen Balsan?
5: Almost. You three, Louis Chenot, Anne Chenot-Lezaine, and Eloise Danville, are on board the Jeune Pierrette. In a few moments, you will lift sail for Barcelona and freedom.
0: I don't trust you.
1: You shouldn't, my dear citizeness.
5: But I have had my amusements. I've watched you while first fatigue, then suspicion, then terror seize you. It would be easy now to send you to the guillotine. Death is swift
1: and easy.
5: But that is too quick to pay for the wrongs I have been done.
0: What are you going to do?
5: Against Madame Lezaine, I have no revenge. You will die soon enough, Madame. As soon as that soft brain of yours weakens from shock. For Louis and the lady he loves, another fate. Captain?
6: Yes, Balzan.
5: This is Captain de Grasse, my friends. Captain, when the ship is 20 degrees south, you are to use your authority as a ship's commander and an agent of the Republic to marry Louis Chenot and Eloise Danville.
3: Marry? Marry Eloise?
0: Oh, no, you can't do that.
5: I can, with Madame Guillotine waiting in Paris. That is my revenge. You love this beauty, Louis, and she despises you. You are weak, she is vain and selfish. You will have a lifetime of misery, and I shall have a lifetime of revenge. And you will cling to each other despite your misery because there is nothing else.
1: Tide is going out.
0: You're a fiend.
5: Yes, citizeness, I am. Made so by the lash of a royalist whip.
0: You will pay for this.
5: In the next world, perhaps. Meanwhile, a long life of misery to you both.

0: out, Valzin. Look.
1: Yes. Come, Dassonville. The fog is thickening.
0: We'll wake up the innkeeper for some hot wine.
1: No, we're returning to Paris.
0: To Paris?
1: I've finished my work. It's completed as I planned it. Every detail.
0: I suppose you know what you're about. To me, the prettiest picture is that knife in the sun. I would like to have seen Madame Guillotine slice off their heads.
1: That would have been most unsatisfactory compared to the vengeance I planned. I did it just as I planned, complete. And yet, it's true. Nothing is quite perfect in this world. There is always the one tiny flaw.
0: And what is it this time?
1: I did not know how much I would love her.

0: Producer introduced the principal members of our cast tonight. In the foreground,
1: Paul Valzin
0: was played by Everett Sloan.
2: Eloise Danville
0: was Anne Burr.
3: Louis Chenault.
0: Sidney Smith.
4: Anne Chenault.
0: Miriam Wolfe.
5: Captain DeGrasse.
0: Was Gregory Morton.
6: D'Assonville.
0: Was played by Martin Wolfson. With tonight's performance, Everett Sloan, one of your Studio One favorites, leaves our company on a busman's holiday. Over on Broadway, just a few blocks down the street from Studio One, Mr. Sloan will be opening shortly in a featured role in Donald Ogden Stewart's new play, How I Wonder. I know you'll join us in wishing him much luck and success and look forward to his return to our microphone as warmly as we do. Next week from Studio One at CBS, our story is Robert Audrey's remarkable and controversial play, Thunder Rock, a wise and memorable study of a man who attempted to escape from our troubled world to another world of imagination, a world he built in his own mind. It's a wonderful story with an astonishing conclusion. We hope you'll be with us. And now until next week, until Thunder Rock, this is Fletcher Markle with a good night and thank you from all of us in Studio One. This is CBS, the Columbia Broadcasting System.

0: from Studio One at CBS, you have just heard Fletcher Markle's production of The Hunted, based on a play by Booth Tarkington. Another full-hour Columbia feature from the pages of the world's great storytellers. Tonight's script was written especially for this series by Margaret LeWorth, and the original musical score was composed by Lana Domian and conducted by Alexander Semler. Now again, Mr. Markle.
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1: Yes, it's for you. It's your dinner. It's called Cupboard Love. 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See this foil pouch? 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It's a new kind of cat food. Moist. It's good for you. Like it?
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1: Your Coca-Cola bottler presents Claudia. 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And now, Claudia.

0: Want some help with those packages, Claudia?
1: No, thanks, Mama. Half the fun of going shopping is carrying your own packages, like presents.
0: No one ever calls spinach a present. Watch where you're going.
1: Look, Mama, there's a new building going up. Hey, let's watch, shall we?
0: Claudia, come on, stop gaping. We're in people's way.
1: But it's the only place where we can really see.
0: Well, if you must watch, do it from the sidewalk behind the fence. They have holes bored for curious people like you.
1: I'm not just ordinary curious.
0: No. Who are you curious like?
1: Like the wife of an architect. You're not exactly looking away either, Mama. Who are you curious like?
0: Like the mother-in-law of an architect.
1: Oh?
0: Look down there at that steam shovel. The men are moving away. They must be going to blast.
1: Oh, how I hate that. Here, take my spinach quick so I can close my ears.
0: I will not. I want to close mine.
1: No more wall. That's what David meant.
0: What's what David meant?
1: Well, he said he was glad he was in the war. Seeing so much destruction, he said he was glad that he was building now, not tearing things down.
0: I guess there is a great feeling of satisfaction in knowing that you're helping people have a nice home.
1: Oh.
0: Tired?
1: Nope. I always have to yawn when I watch that steam shovel open its mouth. Well, we better be getting on if I'm going to have dinner ready for David when he comes home. Say, Mom, I wonder when that building will be finished. Maybe David and I can get an apartment in it.
0: It hasn't even been started.
1: Well, I guess Mr. Tucker's will have to do for the time being. Mama, look.
0: What now?
1: The supermarket, they have a special on steak today. Let's get some.
0: With all the steak you two eat, I don't see how David or you can look a cow in the face.
1: Well, living in New York, you don't see many cows. Watch the door, Mama, so you don't get caught.
0: I don't get caught. Awfully crowded in here today. Think we'd better take our own shopping baskets, don't you?
1: Yeah. I have almost enough now to fill one up. Guess it wouldn't be honest from another store, though, would it?
0: Claudia?
1: Yes?
0: Who's that woman looking over here and nodding?
1: Where?
0: The bread counter, see her?
1: The one next to the white bread?
0: That's the one. See, she's still smiling at us.
1: She thinks she knows us. Smile back at her, Mama.
0: I am.
1: So am I. She looks nice. Looks like an apple or somebody's mother.
0: I don't see what one has to do with the other.
1: Nothing, it hasn't. I think I'll take a sack of oranges. David could live on orange juice.
0: He probably has to.
1: He does not. I'm improving by the minute.
0: Anything else in vegetables, fruits?
1: Yes, I want some milk. Look at that cheese. Mm. Oh, would I love to have a big icebox like that at home. You want some milk too, Mama?
0: One bottle, thanks.
1: I think I'll take two. We're twice as many as you. Say, that's a poem.
0: I don't see how on earth you're going to carry all that stuff home.
1: Oh, I'm not through yet. Look, there's the special steak.
0: You better close the refrigerator door before you go. I understand the management frowns on letting out the cold.
1: Oh, it's too hot in here anyway. Don't they want people to keep cool? Oh.
0: What's the matter?
1: It's not exactly a steak. It's a salmon steak. Well, if I cover it with onions, maybe David won't be able to tell the difference.
0: The bones are smaller. Are you really going to get some?
1: Are you?
0: Not me, thank you. I don't like salmon.
1: Neither do I. The sign says enormous saving, and I haven't done any enormous saving since we've been married. I guess this is good a time to start as any.
0: Do you know how to fix it?
1: Must be in the cookbook, isn't it?
0: Suppose people are still eating salmon. I doubt if David will, though.
1: Sure he will. Nice salmon like I fixed.
2: Yes, ladies?
0: Nothing for me, thank you.
1: I'll have the special.
2: Salmon steak? How much?
1: How much is enough, Mama?
0: A little bit is too much for me. A pound ought to be enough for you and David.
1: I'll have 2 pounds, please.
0: Expecting company?
1: No.
0: Why so much, then?
1: How can I economize on leftovers if there aren't any?
0: 1 pound is enough, and there'll be leftovers from that.
2: 2 pounds of salmon steak, lady?
1: Yes.
2: Anything else?
1: That'll be all, thank you.
2: Pay the cashier on the way out.
0: You've got enough there for a week. Here, go in this way. There isn't so much of a line at the second cashier's.
3: Just wheel the wagon over here, miss.
1: Wait a minute. I think I need some bread.
0: Ever hear about the straw that broke the camel's back?
1: No, you only told me about needles and haystacks. Look, there's our friend who thinks she knows us on the other line.
0: Still smiling.
1: She must be nearsighted. Maybe I ought to let her know we're not who she thinks we are.
0: Maybe we are. Maybe she's not who we think she is.
1: Do you suppose we ought to tell her?
3: You're next, miss. Basket's on the counter, please.
1: There. I'll slide it over.
3: Thanks. There you are. 478.
1: Gee, that's a lot of money. I don't see how they added up so fast. Think they made a mistake?
3: This here machine don't make no mistakes, lady. I'd show you how it works, only I ain't got time. You're holding up the line. 478.
1: Do you have 3 pennies, Mama?
0: Here's a nickel.
1: I have a nickel. I need 3 more pennies. Oh, never mind. I'll break the nickel.
3: Come easy, go easy. Next.
0: Here you are. Put all this in one bag, would you please? What's my check?
3: 227, lady.
0: Oh, Claudia, let me have those 2 cents you have left over from the nickel.
1: My, when you break a nickel, how it flies.
3: Thanks. Next, please.
0: Ready, Claudia?
1: Yep.
0: I seem to have one more hand than you. I'll push the door.
1: You know, maybe I should have taken only 1 bottle of milk, Mama.
0: Heavy?
1: Heavier than I thought it would be.
0: Don't look now, but we're being followed.
1: I can't turn this spinach to sticking out too far. Anyone we know?
0: Mm-hmm. That nice woman who thought she knew us.
1: Watch the curb we cross here.
0: How can you tell with that spinach waving across your face?
1: It's like peeking through the grass.
0: You look quite silly. You should have taken the salmon home and had the rest delivered.
1: I thought of that, but I hate waiting for things. We better hurry. The light's changed to green. It's almost the color of the spinach. I never noticed that before.
0: That's because you never had a piece dangling in front of each eye before. Makes you look very rakish.
1: Mama, what do you suppose they put in grocery packages that makes them get heavier?
0: Mostly milk bottles. I turn here. Don't you want me to give you a hand? My package is pretty light.
1: No, thanks. I can manage. Goodbye, Mama. I'll phone you tomorrow.
0: Goodbye. Be careful.
1: I'll be able to see our house out of the corner of my eye if I walk straight ahead. Darn.
4: I help you, Mrs. Norton.
1: What?
4: I say I help you, Mrs. Norton. You live in my house.
1: Oh, thanks. I'll pick up the broken glass and the milk bottle and wrap it in paper so nobody else gets hurt. Guess I was carrying too much.
4: I got the salmon, too, on the sale.
1: You did? Ouch.
4: You cut yourself, Mrs. Norton. Stick the thing in the mouth. I come upstairs with you and help you.
1: How do you know I was Mrs. Norton?
4: Bertha is my name. My husband Fritz is here, superintendent of the house where you and Mr. Norton live. I saw you when you moved in.
1: Oh, Mama, and I wondered who you were and when you were smiling at us.
4: And you smiled back so nice. You got no glass in the cup, have you?
1: I don't think so. It's not bleeding very much anyway. I can carry those 2 packages, all right.
4: Oh, it's nothing. You only live on a second floor here. I hold the door. You stick the thing in the mouth like I told you.
1: I can't. I have no hands left.
4: I carry your bundles for you, Mrs.
1: Oh, thanks. Should we take the elevator or walk? I usually walk.
4: I like to walk the steps up, too. That was your mom in the store with you, yes?
1: Yes.
4: You look like her.
1: Why, thank you.
4: How do you fix your salmon, Mrs. Norton?
1: I don't know yet. That's quite advanced cooking for me. I haven't gotten much beyond steak and chops. I'll look it up, though.
4: The first time I bring salmon home, Fritz tells me he don't like salmon. I make it into beautiful salmon mousse, and now Fritz, he likes it.
1: Oh, I suppose I'll just boil mine or something. I'll add a little parsley. I always add parsley to everything.
4: I show you how to make a mousse of it, if you like.
1: Oh, would you? We'd have to do it before my husband comes home. I wouldn't want him to know before he ate it that anyone helped me with it. Oh, I'll tell him later in the evening.
4: I always used to tell Fritz everything, too, late in the evening.
1: You know, the later it gets, the harder it is to have a secret. Wait, I have my key right here.
4: Mr. Norton, he likes salmon?
1: I don't know yet. It's one of the things we haven't discussed.
4: He likes it the way I show you how.
5: Shh! What is wrong?
1: I hear a noise in the kitchen.
5: Your husband, maybe.
1: I don't expect him home till 5:30. It's only 4:30 now. Hear it?
5: I hear. Come, we go downstairs and get Fritz.
6: Who's out there? What are you whispering for?
1: David, it's you. It's Mr. Norton.
4: I go now, then. You want me to help you make salmon mousse? You call me. I leave the packages of the chair.
1: Thanks. Goodbye, Bertha.
6: What are you doing so home so early? Come on into the kitchen so I don't have to shout.
1: Why, you shout beautifully. What are you doing home so early? You feel all right?
6: I feel fine. I came home to see my wife.
1: David, you sure you're feeling well?
6: I feel fine. Can a man have a glass of water in this house? Where's Mother?
1: Oh, probably at home. I'll have a glass of water, too.
6: Here you are.
1: Good water. I left her at the corner.
6: Who'd I hear you talking to out there?
1: Out where?
6: In the living room.
1: Oh, did you hear voices?
6: I most certainly did.
1: Poor man. This is what a month of marriage does to him. He thinks he hears voices.
6: Well, who are you talking to now?
1: You.
6: Oh. If you put those two packages down, I'll give you a kiss for being an understanding wife.
1: You will? Fine. What do I understand?
6: Doesn't make any difference.
1: Guess what we're having for dinner tonight?
6: Steak.
1: Mm-hmm.
6: What kind?
1: Well, there's Salisbury, hamburger, Swiss, and just steak.
6: I don't like the buildup. Come clean. What kind are we having?
1: Salmon steak with spinach.
6: Adding insult to injury. I don't like salmon, and I despise spinach. And I'm proud of it.
1: Why?
6: Because if I liked it, I'd eat it, and I hate it.
1: Salmon is brain food.
6: I'm smart enough, but I'll eat it. It'll be spinach, and I say...
1: No, wait a minute. Don't jump to conclusions. You know what's going to happen to that salmon steak? And anyway, it was a special. I'm saving all kinds of money. It's good for our budget.
6: Oh. And when did we start that?
1: This afternoon with the salmon steak. Only it's going to turn into a beautiful mousse like Cinderella.
6: Look, let's start the budget and the salmon tomorrow. Oh, what do you say? Okay?
1: Okay.
6: I finished my work at the office early, and I came home to take you out to dinner. My lady, we're going to celebrate.
1: Celebrate? What are we going to celebrate?
6: Now, Claudia, does there always have to be a reason for celebrating?
1: Not with us, David. But what about the salmon?
6: The salmon? I know. We'll keep it for tomorrow. Maybe I can learn to like it by then.
1: And maybe I can learn to cook it by then. Oh, darling, you're so nice.

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And now this is Joe King saying au revoir, and remember, whoever you are, whatever you do, wherever you may be, when you think of refreshment, think of Coca-Cola. 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
5: 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And in weeks to come, you'll hear such brilliant stars as Joan Crawford, Lee Tracy, Shirley Ross, Helen Hayes, and others. But now the lights grow dim and the silver curtain rises on the first act of Dear Victim by Grover Jones and True Boardman, starring Herbert Marshall as Robert Desmond and Maureen O'Sullivan as Eileen O'Rourke, with Eric Snowden as Barclay. Derby Day at Epsom Downs, gaily event of the British sporting year, when gentleman and gypsy, banker and bookmaker, royalty and roustabout are one and all slaves for the day to the whim of fortune. And as our curtain rises, the moment of moments is at hand, when into the straightaway and driving for the finish come the horses that carry the hopes and fears of all who watch them and millions more besides. As they near the finish, Heather Queen, 100-1 shot, is out in front, with Golden Lad, the favorite, coming up. For a moment, they're stride for stride, and then the finish. It's Golden Lad by half a length. The crowd goes mad, while in a box on the upper tier of the grandstand...
6: A fine race, Mr. McIntyre. Aye, as fine a race as I ever have seen, Mr. McIntyre.
7: But your wager was on Heather Queen, Mr. Desmond.
6: Ah, yes, £2,000. But your husband's horse won, and finely, too. Very finely. Congratulations, Mrs. McIntyre.
8: In the name of heaven, man, are you flesh or are you eye? You lose a fortune because your horse loses by a head, and your only words are congratulations for someone else.
6: Well, I'm glad for you. And now, about our private bet. Barclay. Where's that man of mine? Barclay.
9: Yes, Mr. Desmond, sir.
6: My American estate, Barclay. I made a wee wager with Mr. McIntyre here that if his horse beat mine in the race just now, I'd sell it to him at half its worth.
9: The American estate, sir, you're selling that?
6: Aye, I am. What about the size, Barclay? About around 8,000 acres, is it not?
9: More nearly 10,000, sir. Some of the finest terrain in all of southern New Mexico, overlooking the River Rio Grande.
8: Aye, it all sounds perfect, lad, but I feel some guilt about the price. It's not enough.
6: It's the price I mean, sir. Foolishly or wisely. And there's not good inducement to take 1,000 more. Anyway, nothing to fill a Scotsman.
8: Aye, you're a braw lad, Robert Desmond. They will meet in the morning to close the deal.
6: Aye, aye, sir. And you know, it's only proper we should have an estate on the other side. For as I recall it now, there was a McIntyre who practically molded American history.
10: It is the price I have named, Herr von Müller, foolishly or wisely, and I will not accept a pfennig more. Anyway, not from a... For my fellow showman.
11: No, jawohl, mein Herr Desmond.
10: You know, it is only proper that you should have an estate on the other side, mein Herr. As I recall it now, there was a von Müller who practically molded American history.
6: Eh bien, Monsieur Bouchard, eh bien. But this is the price I have named, and I do not accept a centime more. Anyway, not from a fellow Frenchman.
12: Yes, Monsieur Desmond, it is agreed.
6: And you know, Bouchard, it is only proper that you should have an estate there on the other side. For as I recall it now, there was a Bouchard who practically molded American history.
10: Well, That, the Signora Betty, is the price I have named, and nothing would induce me to take a lira more. Oh, no, no, Bart, it's no use. We'll have to forget about Signora Betty for a while. For some reason, the Italian escapes me.
9: Ah, but if you'll recall, you also had trouble with the Russian, sir, and you finally mastered it. The Italian will come. It's only a matter of time.
10: Indeed. Well, I'm not so sure that I care about this.
9: Not care?
10: I'm about fed up. I'm tired of dashing from country to country, staying in one place only until we've lined up a victim, and then having sold him, rushing on somewhere else. You may believe it or not, but I was positively reluctant to cash Monsieur Bouchard's check before we left Paris.
9: Reluctant, sir? Mm. Why? Is it your fault if people insist on buying your property from you?
10: Insist, Barker? Of course, these little plans of ours have nothing to do with it. Accidents and all the rest.
9: Well, we didn't make human nature what it is, sir, and if it's a fact that a Scotchman will more readily trust a Scotchman, a German, a Swede, and so on, are we to be blamed for taking advantage of that fact? Particularly when I have the accents to teach you, and you, sir, have the, shall I say, savoir-faire to carry them off. Ah, what an actor you would have made, sir.
10: You flatter me about that. There is one thing you overlook, the matter of conscience. Aren't you ever the least disturbed by the, moral aspect of our activities?
9: Not at all, sir. After all, you were the real victim in the first place. The injustice of it all. Your Uncle Joseph going off to America, then dying and leaving you 100,000 acres in New Mexico.
10: Uncle Joseph could hardly be blamed for dying,
9: but... But he could be blamed, sir, for fostering false hopes. That trip we made, sir, to your American estates, and our first sight of them. Miles, actually miles of desert.
10: That's the river, Barker. Don't forget the river.
9: A moist mirage, sir, if I may call it that. A moist mirage complete with quicksand.
10: Well, I never told you this, but there was a strong rumor that my Uncle Joseph came by the entire 100,000 acres in a poker game.
9: A poker game? You mean he won, sir?
10: No, Barker, he lost.
9: I believe it. And now, what of the future, sir?
10: Future, Barker?
9: Quite, sir. The only prospect I've been able to line up for us is Signor Alberti in Rome. But if you feel your Italian is not yet equal to the task, well...
10: Suppose we simply rest a while. What time do we arrive in Nice?
9: At 7, sir.
10: Good. That won't be too late to drive over to Monte Carlo.
9: Oh, not Monte Carlo, sir. Surely you remember the last time?
10: Barclay, there's an indescribable something that draws me to Monte Carlo once again, and this time I shall win.
9: Very well, sir. But, Mr. Desmond, just in case you shouldn't, sir, wouldn't it be as well to, shall we say, remain incognito for just a day or so? When you first arrive, I mean?
10: In other words, you want me to lie low while you line up another victim, is that it?
9: You put it so eloquently, sir. After all, there is still that one last section of your American estates to be disposed of, and...
10: Darkly, you're right, as always, and it shall be done. Until you find out what nationality I can afford to be, I'll compromise by being international with my friends. But you needn't fear. I'm going to win. I have a system about to...
13: Faites vos jeux, mesdames, messieurs. Faites vos jeux. Make your bets.
14: Pardon me, sir, but could I trouble you to put this on my number?
10: Comment? Que voulez-vous?
14: My number, 27. I can't reach it. Would you be so kind?
13: The monsieur speaks no English, mademoiselle. Oh. Here, if you please, I shall place it for you. Bien. Rien va plus.
14: Three.
13: Oui, the mademoiselle is correct. Trois et noir.
14: Oh, them's the last three chips, Mr. Banker, and me that swore I'd break the bank at Monte Carlo. What are the chances of your doing something about it this time?
13: I can try, mademoiselle. Faites vos jeux.
14: Pardon me, monsieur. Would you? Oh, I forgot. You don't speak.
10: Mais oui, mademoiselle. Vingt-sept comme ça, hein?
14: Oh, merci. I didn't think that you understood.
13: Vingt-six. Vingt-six et noir. A pity, mademoiselle, you missed by a single point. You wish more chips, perhaps?
14: No, merci. I don't think I'll play any more. Well, thank you just the same. Thank you.
13: Coupé. Monsieur.
10: Gardez mes chatons.
13: Oh, bon, monsieur. Et maintenant, faites vos jeux, mesdames, messieurs.
10: Mademoiselle. Mademoiselle.
15: Yes? Who is it?
14: Oh, you.
10: Oui, mademoiselle.
14: Oh, monsieur, I hope that because I asked you to place my bet for me in there, you don't think that... Oh, but you don't speak any English, do you?
10: I do not. But perhaps I do speak a bit of Irish.
14: Glory be. Will you tell me, what was the idea of a fellow Irishman playing the sphinx on me in there and me trying to keep them foreigners from winning all my money?
10: Sure, you mustn't be quitting when you're losing. Come back and play until you win.
14: Well, to be truthful, sure I have no money left.
10: I'll lend you some.
6: You can pay me back from what you win.
14: Do I look to you like a girl who'd borrow money from a total stranger?
6: But I'm not a stranger. We're fellow countrymen. Probably the only two Irishmen in all of Monte Carlo at just this moment.
14: Do you think so, Nell?
6: Unless for knowing each other, that's quickly remedied. I am Robert Desmond.
14: Oh, are you indeed?
6: Well?
14: Well?
6: Well, the truth to tell, I was just slightly curious who you might be.
14: Oh, were you now? Well, truth to tell, I might be almost anyone. But if you're really curious about it, my name is O'Rourke.
6: O'Rourke? A fairish name is O'Rourke.
14: Oh, it is indeed. And perhaps you find Eileen is only fairish, too.
6: Eileen. Sure, and it would be a name like that. Eileen. Maureen. Kathleen. A name as Irish as the idol herself. Faith, no other name would suit you.
14: I think I'd best be going now, Mr. Desmond. Good night.
6: Wait. I must see you again. Have dinner with you. Lunch. Tomorrow.
14: Dinner? Lunch? Which would you be meaning?
6: Well, why not both?
14: You overlook one thing, Mr. Desmond. There happens to be a Mr. Thomas O'Rourke, who happens to be my father, and who happens to be in Monte Carlo,
6: your
14: too.
6: Father. Well, bring him along. Both of you be my guests.
14: All right. Perhaps we will. Mind you now, I said perhaps. Then, on the other hand, perhaps we will. Good night, Mr. Desmond.
6: Good night. Good night, Eileen.

0: Oh, Mr. Dawson, sir, you must have won, judging by your face, sir.
1: Won, Barclay?
0: At the roulette, sir, surely.
1: Can you imagine? Sure, and I clean forgot it, I had.
0: Sure, and you clean forgot. And may I ask, sir, when the green mantle descended?
1: Just 10 minutes ago, Barclay. I told you we should come to Monte Carlo.
0: Indeed, sir.
1: She's beautiful, Barclay. She's perfect. You should see her eyes, blue and laughing. Her hair, with just the faintest shade of red in it.
0: If I may make so bold, sir, who is she?
1: Her name's Eileen, Barclay. Eileen O'Rourke.
0: O'Rourke? And her father, sir, he wouldn't be Thomas O'Rourke.
1: I guess, as a matter of fact, he is.
0: Ah, then you were right, sir. Monte Carlo has brought us luck. To think that you should have started it off so well.
1: Started it off? What are you talking about?
0: The girl's father, Thomas O'Rourke. I had him all picked out, sir. He's our next, our final victim.

0: This is Conrad Nagel again, ladies and gentlemen, taking advantage of this brief moment of intermission between Act One and Two of our performance to bring you the familiar voice of our Silver Theater spokesman. All right, John Conti.
1: Ladies and gentlemen, you all know how proudly a woman wears her new fur coat. 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
0: Once again, the lights are being dimmed and the silver curtain rises on the concluding act of Dear Victim, starring Herbert Marshall as Robert Desmond and Maureen O'Sullivan as Eileen O'Rourke. Three weeks have passed. Three extremely Irish weeks for the man with many countries who is Robert Desmond. Yet somehow, to the despair of Barclay, the final coup, the sale of the last of the American estates, has not taken place. And it looks as though it never will. Or as our curtain rises.
2: Daddy and I both wanted to say goodbye to you, Robert.
3: It's been a privilege in all you, Desmond. Truth to tell you, the first Irishman that ever went to America and came back again, I'd get tuppence for.
4: I'm honored to pull off.
2: You probably guessed by now, Robert, but Daddy isn't very fond of America.
3: Well, aren't you over fond enough of the two of us? Since she was four, she's been talking of going to New York and California and all such blather. Sure, you haven't helped with any with the talk of those estates of yours.
4: I'm sure they couldn't compare to your Donnelly Castle, Rock.
3: You can be sure they don't. We may not have 10,000 acres, but we've tradition. 800 years of them. And a castle that Brian Brew himself...
2: No, would... Daddy, sure, Robert's not interested in all that. And besides, you started to say goodnight.
3: Huh? Oh, I did do that. Well, good night then. Eileen, you're coming along upstairs.
2: I'll be just a minute. Please, Daddy.
3: See, it is no more.
4: I believe it.
2: What don't you believe?
4: That I'm actually talking to you alone. You realize I haven't slept that first night.
2: When I was so unlucky as you left, and you were playing your system. What happened to that system, by the way?
4: The less said about that, the better.
2: Oh, you've had bad luck ever since you've been here.
4: Bad luck? The only real piece of luck I've ever had was when a blue-eyed Irish girl happened to have the place next to me at that roulette table.
2: Oh, Robert.
4: Eileen.
2: I must go. Truly, Daddy will be.
4: And when shall I see you again?
2: Oh, sure, who knows? We sail tomorrow, and Donnelly Castle is pretty far from the Desmond Estate in New Mexico.
4: You're right. It's not too far. What can we do about it, Eileen?
2: I'm not sure how would I be knowing. But, of course, if when my father and I sail on that boat from Marseille tomorrow, if I'm sailing, if a certain Irish-American should happen to be on board... And if it should happen all of a sudden to get extremely interested in old Irish castles, well, all I can say is that Thomas O'Rourke is a very hospitable man. Good night, Mr. Desmond.
4: Eileen.

0: attack, sir. Tonight?
1: Yes, Barclay. We're sailing for Marseille tomorrow at 3 o'clock.
0: Sailing?
1: For Dublin.
0: For all the O'Rourke's. Excellent.
1: It's anything but excellent.
2: I know, sir. I've noticed that.
0: You're not functioning with your usual speed in this particular case. Something seems to have happened to that savoir-faire we were speaking of not long ago.
1: Never mind about my savoir-faire. Start packing.
0: Very good, sir. You know, I'm sure of it, sir. There's just one answer.
1: One answer?
0: The girl. It hardly seems chivalrous, but you must influence the father through the daughter, sir.
1: What are you driving at, Barclay?
0: This, sir. This book. If there's one universal failing of young Irish girls, it's poetry. Particularly the poetry of Thomas Moore.
1: Barclay, what?
0: For example, sir, this one. The time I've lost in wooing, in watching and pursuing, the light that lies in woman's eyes has been my heart's undoing. The wisdom
1: That's
0: of...
1: That's enough of that. You'll start packing, Barclay.
0: Yes, sir. I'm sorry, sir.
1: You should be.
0: Very good, sir. Very good.
1: Barclay.
0: Yes, sir.
1: Let me see that book, will you?

0: Mr. Desmond, Mr. Desmond, sir. She's alone, forward on the hurricane deck.
1: Listen, Balfour, you're my vet. It's not my confidential spy.
0: I'm sorry, sir, truly, only I thought.
1: Well, then don't think.
0: I understand, sir. Believe me, I suppose I should have warned you.
1: Warned you? Warned
0: me? Yes, sir. If there's one thing that's fatal to our business, it's a woman. That is, when woman in the abstract becomes a woman in particular. In other words, a woman is the proverbial monkey wrench in the proverbial work.
1: Will you go away and leave me alone before I wring your proverbial neck?
0: But of course, sir.
1: Wait a minute. Where did you say Miss Eileen was?
0: Did I say, sir?
1: Yes, you say. Where is she?
0: Well, I'm afraid she's on the hurricane deck forward, sir. I'm afraid.
1: Eileen.
2: Robert. Oh, she's a beautiful evening.
1: Beautiful.
2: Do you know what I was doing? I was looking off to the north. Spain is over there. And people are being killed and wounded. Gosh, it seemed all wrong somehow for some people to be suffering so much while other people are...
1: Yes, while other people?
2: I was going to say while other people are so happy. But then I suppose no one's really and truly whole kit and caboodle happy, are they?
1: I suppose not.
2: Daddy tells me he's invited you to Dunelly Castle, and you're coming. I'm glad.
1: Are you now?
2: Would you not like to go down and dance? It would be a pity to be wasting the music.
1: Eileen.
2: Yes, Robert.
1: Have I ever told you how beautiful you are?
2: Well, not unless I'm supposed to hear things from your eyes. Then maybe you have. A little.
1: Have you never felt things too deeply to be able to find just the words for them?
2: I can imagine it, Robert.
1: Eileen, listen to me.
2: I'm listening.
1: The time I've lost in ruin, in watching and pursuing, the light that lies...
2: A woman's eyes have been me heart undoing. But that's how the rest of it goes. Did you forget?
1: I did not forget. But those are someone else's words, Eileen. And when you have verses for me, sure, they'll be my own.
2: Will they now?
1: There's something I want you to remember. Will you do that?
2: I'll remember. I promise you.
1: Then it's this. But there are times when a man can hate himself for what he is and wish with all his heart that he was something else.
2: That's a strange thing for you to say.
1: Well, it takes the place of a lot of other things I'd rather say.
2: Oh, I see.
1: Look at me.
2: There's no need.
1: Why, Eileen, you've
2: got to listen to me, Robert. Dunelly Castle, in spite of all you've heard my father say about it, I hate the place, and there's nothing I want more than to get away.
1: Eileen.
2: Remember once you said you might dispose of your estates in America? Well, I've been talking to my father about buying them.
1: About buying them?
2: Of trading them. No, trading our estates in Ireland for yours over there. And I believe that with your help, my father could be won around.
1: You want me to help you sell your father?
2: Oh, please, Robert. America's always been my dream, and from what you say of your estates, there's no place I'd rather live. Oh, please, Robert, help me win my father to the trade. You must. You can know what this means to me.
3: Well, Desmond, you've seen the Nelly Castle for yourself. If you have a heart, you've come to feel much of the tradition that clings to her very walls.
1: I have indeed, sir.
3: But since Eileen has her foolish heart sent on this American estate of yours, we'll make the trade. You have here a map of your estate.
1: Yes.
0: Here it is, sir. And I took it on myself to have a solicitor draw up a bill of sale, sir.
3: 10,000 acres. Did you value it at £10,000?
1: That has been the figure, sir.
3: Yeah, that same amount is only a fair price for the castle here. I have an agreement drawn up, too. Eileen. Eileen! Oh, where is that girl? If you'll but wait, I'll catch it.
4: It's working splendidly, sir. You know, of course, what he's doing.
1: What?
4: He's trying to bilk you, sir. This castle isn't worth a farthing over 4,000, and he knows it. And he thinks he's getting property worth 10 by the exchange.
1: Indeed.
4: You're not very enthusiastic, sir, considering what this means. Despite your losses at Monte Carlo, we still have some 6,000. Then with the 4 or 5 that Dunelly Castle will bring...
1: Barclay, will you kindly stop making a noise like an adding machine?
3: Here he is. All ordered and ship shape.
2: Oh, Robert, Daddy tells me you've agreed to make the trade.
1: We have that. We've been...
3: It's all done but the signing. Uh-huh. And O'Rourke, signing away to Nelly. Oh, well, give me the pen and we'll get it over.
2: Daddy, sure, you mustn't seem like this, Melvin.
3: Well, what matter how I feel?
1: It matters a great deal, Mr. O'Rourke.
3: What's that?
4: Mr. Desmond, sir.
1: Quiet, Barker. I made up my mind. Mr. O'Rourke, there's something I want you to understand, you and Eileen.
2: Yes, Robert, what?
3: Come in. Well, what is it?
5: A telegram just come for you, sir. They said it was most urgent.
3: A telegram? Well, but give it to me.
5: Yes, sir.
3: Oh, good heavens.
2: Daddy, what does it say? Are you...
3: I'm all right. All right, I mean, it's just that our agreement, Mr. Desmond, I shan't be able to go through with it now. This makes it impossible. I'm sorry, believe me.

0: Eileen, my dear. If your father's in some sort of trouble, there's a chance that I can help.
1: Oh, you couldn't, Robert. Believe me.
0: I'll believe you when you look up here at me and tell me what is wrong.
1: All right, Robert. My father can't trade Donnelly Castle to you because he must sell it at once for cash. He must have money now.
0: But why?
1: Investments, Robert. Speculations that were worthless. And now there's a debt that must be met. And only cash can meet it.
0: How much does he need?
1: Oh, sure, it's nearly 4,000. So you see, there's no hope, Robert.
0: Is there not? Perhaps there is. Eileen, how much is Donnelly Castle really worth? In cash, I mean.
1: Why do you ask that?
0: Because I'm going to pay your father what it's worth, with the understanding that when he's ready, he can buy it back for the same price.
1: Oh, Robert, but why?
0: Why? Because you made me want to do something, and to be something I've never been, Eileen. And this is the beginning.
1: Robert.
0: I love you, Eileen.
1: I can't do it. I can't.
0: Eileen, look at me. Look. You're crying.
1: You've got to know, Robert.
0: You've got to know, Eileen.
1: You're not what I think.
0: What are you trying to say?
1: But I'm... What are you trying to say?
0: Just this, that I'm not Irish. My estates in America are desert, and that I love you.
1: Oh, Robert, Robert.
0: What were you trying to say?
1: That I'm not Irish. That Dad and I never own more than an option in any castle in creation. And that I love you.
0: Oh, darling.
1: Oh, my sweet, my sweet. If I'd only known you were a phony from the first, the torture it would have saved me.
0: Sure, and what about... And what about me? So, from the beginning, I've been the victim of a hoax.
1: From the beginning, darling. That night in the casino at Monte Carlo. Daddy picked you out especially because you look so honest and so dumb.
0: Of course, there have been other victims before.
1: A dozen of them. Oh, Robert, we've sold so many castles in this country for 3 times what they're worth. But...
0: And I suppose that each of your victims fell in love with you.
1: I'm afraid they did, Mr. Desmond. Do you mind too much?
0: Mind? Come here.
1: I'm here.
0: I suppose you know that you're a shameless woman.
1: Completely.
0: And that you should be turned over to the nearest constable.
1: Exactly. Along with you.
0: Always. Always with me. From this day forward. You have my word on it.
1: Only your word, darling?
0: No, by heavens.
1: Oh, my darling. My own darling.
2: Yeah, Eileen, did you...
3: Mr.
2: Eileen.
3: Desmond, sir.
1: Hi, Dad. How's the old man?
0: Greetings, Barclay. How's tricks?
2: Why, really, Eileen, now I ask you, is that any way for you to...
1: Oh, relax, Dad, relax, or you'll stand out as comedy relief. We're playing this scene straight.
2: What?
0: This would seem to be wolf meeting wolf, Mr. O'Rourke. I'm not going to buy your traditions, and you're not going to buy my desert.
2: Oh, sir, you shouldn't have said that, sir. If you don't mind my saying it.
0: Well, I do mind your saying it, Barclay, which reminds me, you're fired. But if you can conceive of being an honest man again, we'll take you back to America with us. Right, Miss O'Rourke?
1: Right, Mr. Desmond.
2: Eileen, you mean we're going home?
1: I'll say we are.
0: Now that I think of it, I should have been back in America a long while ago. You know what, Barclay?
2: What, sir?
0: As I recall it, there was a Desmond who practically molded American history. And if there wasn't, then there's going to be.
4: Conrad Nagel, ladies and gentlemen. The name of the play you've just heard is Dear Victim. The names of our stars, who will be back in a moment for a personal greeting, are Maureen O'Sullivan and Herbert Marshall. 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
4: This is Conrad Nagel, ladies and gentlemen. Before we tell you about next week's Silver Theater production, I'd like to have you meet today's stars in person. And here they are, Maureen O'Sullivan and Herbert Marshall. Well, I think you both know, without my saying so, that we at the Silver Theater have enjoyed working with both of you immensely.
0: Thank you, Conrad. But I must give Maureen O'Sullivan due credit, for without her stellar acting and assistance on my Irish dialect, I should have been at quite a loss.
1: Sure, I'm thinking that both of you have been kissing the Blarney Stone. No, seriously, you've both seen lots of fun, and I hope you'll ask me back again sometime.
4: We certainly shall, and now it's...
1: I know our time's getting short, Conrad, but our Mr. Marshall has an announcement that he tells me he must make.
4: Oh, all right, Boyle. Come on, get on with it.
0: Very well. Ladies and gentlemen, any dialects presented by me on this program are not to be confused with any dialects living or dead, and any such similarity is purely accidental. Good night, everyone.
1: Good night.
4: Good night, Maureen O'Sullivan. Good night, Bob Marshall.
5: 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Mr. Marshall may currently be seen in the Paramount picture Zaza, in which he is co-starring with Claudette Colbert. 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
1: On your last trip, did you discover what the Earth people eat? 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
6: Yes, it's for you. 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
1: Thank you, Bob Warren. Friends, this week we are honored to present a young author new to Radio City Playhouse, Mr. John Bethune, B-E-T-H-U-N-E, Bethune. 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We hope to present more of his work in the very near future. The name of our play is Deadline, and stars Claudia Morgan as Marcia Robbins, Paul Nugent as Benson Todd, and Bernard Grant as Jerry. Deadline by John Bethune, Attraction 27 on Radio City Playhouse.

Hello, Sphinx Club. Can I speak to Louis in the bar, please? Oh, what's he doing? Hello, Louis. This is Marcia Robbins. Marcia Robbins, Benson Todd's secretary. Yes. Listen, has Mr. Todd been in tonight? Well, if he comes in during the next half hour, will you tell him I called? Louis, it's very important. I think he's forgotten or something, and it's very urgent that I get hold of him. All right. Thanks. Goodbye.

0: That's the way the story began. Me chasing Benson Todd all over town. Perhaps you wonder why I don't write a book about Benson Todd. Well, it's a fair enough question. A book dealing with one of our more outrageous drama critics would be bound to have a certain celebrity value, if nothing else. And as a study in advanced megalomania, it might even have a certain clinical value. But unfortunately, it's not quite as simple as that. In the first place, having spent 5 hair-raising years as Benson Todd's personal secretary, I find it rather difficult to view him with the proper detachment and reverence of a good biographer. I wouldn't dare write a book about him, fictional or otherwise. However, there is one rather illuminating episode in the saga of Benson Todd, which I think I can safely repeat. It happened only last season, on that now famous evening when the Vaughan Courtney production of Macbeth opened on Broadway. Perhaps you remember, it was at the Gotham Theater.
1: Will it not be received when we have marked with blood those sleepy 2 of his own chamber and used their very daggers that they have done it?
2: Who dares receive it other, as we shall make our griefs and clamor roar upon his death?
1: I am settled, and bend up each corporal agent to this terrible feat. Away, and mock the time with fairest show. False face must hide what the false heart doth know.

0: isn't it thrilling?
1: Marvelous, simply marvelous.
2: What do you think, Dad?
3: I'll give you odds it doesn't run away.
4: Well, someone gave Red some tickets, and we've seen everything else.
1: But didn't you love the dirty old ladies with beards?
5: He may be hot stuff in the movies, but on the stage, oh, brother.
0: But you must admit he's beautiful.
2: What happens in the second act?
4: Darling, do you think we can bear another act?
3: Good thing Shakespeare never lived to see it.
1: I can't wait to read the critic.
0: Well, there goes one of them now.
1: Oh, where?
0: Benson Todd, just going out the door.
4: Oh, the one with the inscrutable.
3: Benson Todd, eh? Boy, I'll bet he gives it a roasting.
5: Brother, you can say that again.
1: Mr. Todd, wait a minute, please. Excuse me, please. Pardon me, please. Mr. Todd!
6: Do you happen by any chance to be speaking to me?
1: Yes, I am. I saw you leaving the theater, and I wanted to have a word with you.
6: What about?
1: Well, I don't blame you for leaving, Mr. Todd.
6: One act of this thing is plenty.
1: Mr. Todd, I'm Mrs. Vaughn Courtney.
6: Really?
1: Well, I don't blame you for leaving, Mr. Todd.
6: You said that once.
1: But I just wanted to explain.
6: Just a moment, Mrs. Courtney. Did your husband notice my leaving? Did he send you out to waylay me and ask me to...
1: Of course he didn't notice you leaving, and he'd be furious if he knew that.
6: Then
1: I
6: suggest you go back into the theater before he finds out you're asking me to change my opinion of his performance.
1: I wouldn't think of asking you to alter your opinion, Mr. Todd. I know quite well that Vaughn is inadequate tonight.
6: Inadequate? My dear Mrs. Courtney, your husband's acting this evening is inexcusable.
1: No, not altogether. That's why I followed you out. You see, Mr. Todd, for the past few days, Vaughn hasn't been at all well. In fact, his doctor ordered him not to go on tonight.
6: Then why did he? Oh,
1: well, he had to. All the publicity was out and the advance sale, and Vaughn insisted that he go through with it. But his stomach's been upset all afternoon, and he feels wretched. And, well, if the opening could only have been postponed a couple of days, I know Vaughn could do a splendid job.
6: My dear Mrs. Courtney, this is no concern of mine.
1: Yes, I realize that. But, Mr. Todd, if you could just mention something in your review, just a sentence, explaining that Vaughn felt so wretched and had a temper...
6: Mrs. Courtney, I'm about to proceed to my favorite bar and write a review. I have no intention of turning it into a medical report. It's a matter of supreme indifference to me whether your husband is suffering from chilblains, hydrophobia, galloping consumption, or barber's itch. He's giving an outrageously bad performance of a magnificent role... And I fully intend to say so. Good night.
1: No, please, Mr. Todd. You don't understand what this production means to him. It's not just a publicity stunt. In spite of what people think, Vaughn feels very deeply about acting. He's been studying and planning this night for years. It's terribly important to him. Well, if you were an actor, you'd understand. Now, Mr. Todd.

0: Couldn't you possibly come again tomorrow night or the night after? I know you'd feel that Vaughn was
1: wonderful. Mrs. Courtney, I have a deadline to meet. You'll have to excuse me. A theater lobby is no place to stage a sob scene, so if you don't mind...
0: I should have known better. Good night, Mr. Courtney.

0: Evening, Mr. Todd.
1: Evening, Gus.
0: I thought you were covering Macbeth tonight.
1: One act was as much as I could stand.
0: Not so hard, huh? Well, what'll it be? Same as usual?
1: Please. No, better make it a double.
0: Double it is.
2: I beg your pardon, sir, but, you're Benson Todd, aren't you?
1: Yes, why?
2: I thought so. I wasn't quite sure.
1: Well, now you are.
2: Yes. I hope you don't mind my butting in like this, but my name is Edgar Fish.
1: You have my sympathy.
2: Thank you. I mean, yes. Mr. Todd, I've just been reading your new book. You know, Criteria.
1: I seem to recall it.
2: I just want to say how much I enjoyed it.
1: Thank you.
2: Yes, as a matter of fact, I think it's the best book on the American theater that I've ever read.
1: Really?
2: Oh, yes, yes. I read through it twice.
1: Didn't you understand it the first time?
2: What? Oh, yes, yes, I understood it all right. Although there were one or two points where I didn't quite see eye to eye with you.
1: You don't say?
2: Yes. For instance, in your chapter on the catharsis of comedy, you said that Shakespeare's idea of comedy is insulting to a modern intelligence.
1: Did I?
2: Oh, yes, yes, very pointedly. Don't you remember? Of course, I'll grant you that the values of comedy are transient, but the basic elements of comedy haven't changed. Well, that's why I feel it.
1: My dear young man.
2: Yes?
1: Oh, nothing, never mind. Gus, take my check out of this, will you?
0: Yes, sir.
2: Oh, Mr. Todd, you're not leaving, are you?
1: I am, indeed.
2: But I wanted to ask your opinion.
1: Express opinions unless I'm paid for
2: but
1: them.
2: But, Mr. Todd, you... Sir.
1: Thank you. Good night, Gus.
0: Good night, sir.
2: But, Mr. Todd, you...
1: young man, the fact that you happen to have read one of my books does not constitute an introduction. Nor does it entitle you to bore the pants off me. Good night.
3: Hello, Store Club. This is Marcia Robbins of the Morning Chronicle speaking. Can you tell me Mr. Todd's there? No. Todd. Benson Todd. That's right. Well, would you find out, please? It's very important. Yes, I'll hold on. Oh, come in.
4: Hi, beautiful.
3: Oh, it's you, Jerry.
4: In the flesh, my sprite, in the flesh.
3: Well, take your flesh somewhere else. I'm busy.
4: Oh, come now. Is that any way to welcome the man you love?
3: Please, Jerry, I'm in no mood for fun and games.
4: What's the matter?
3: Plenty. We go to press early tonight.
4: Well, so what?
3: So, I haven't got Mr. Todd's copy yet.
4: Why not?
3: Because he hasn't come in yet, you dope.
4: Okay. Don't have to bite my head off.
3: Well, don't ask me stupid questions.
4: I'm not asking stupid questions.
3: Quiet, quiet. Hello? Yes. He isn't. Well, has he a reservation? I see. Well, look, if he comes in during the next few minutes, would you ask him to call his office? Yes, please, as soon as he comes in. Thanks very much. Good night.
4: What's the matter? Has the critical mind gone on the bat again?
3: I don't know, but wherever he's gone, he's certainly hidden his tracks.
4: Well, if he's covering a play, he could have gone to sleep. It's happened before.
3: I know, but I checked the theater. He left at the end of the first act.
4: Wouldn't you know?
3: And I'm hanged if I can find out where he went.
4: Is there a bar near the theater?
3: I've tried every brass rail in the 40s.
4: How about the 50s?
3: Well, that's what I'm doing now. What's El Morocco's number?
4: How would I know? I'm a reporter, not a columnist.
3: Well, look it up for me, will you? I'm going to try the problem again.
4: Wait a minute.
3: I've got to find
4: him. I know, but listen, if he's left his review till this lady, he'll most likely phone it in, won't he?
3: Well, he doesn't usually.
4: No, but if he does and you're on the wire all the time, how's he going to get it through?
3: But supposing he's forgotten all about the early deadline?
4: Supposing he has, it's not your fault?
3: Oh, isn't it? You don't know Benson Todd.
4: Well, what does it matter anyway? It's just another drama review.
3: My dear Jerry, that's the whole point. This isn't just another drama review. Tonight it's news.
4: How come?
3: Good Lord, don't you read the papers? Vaughn Courtney opens in Macbeth tonight.
4: So what?
3: So what? So everything. Headlines, Klieg lights, fanfares, autographs. Hollywood in tights. Grammar boy brings Bard to Broadway. Why, to read the publicity, you'd think Vaughn Courtney wrote Macbeth.
4: I'll bet Benson Todd is burning.
3: Is he ever? A Hollywood movie hero daring to appear on the New York stage in Shakespeare, you can imagine.
4: What does he say about it?
3: Oh, something to the effect that if Macbeth were never a tragedy before, it most certainly would be tonight.
4: Is that all? Oh, he can do better than that.
3: I think he's saving the barrage for his review.
4: It should make rather spirited reading.
3: If he ever gets here to write it. What's the time now?
4: Oh, relax. He'll turn up.
3: Well, he'd better. That's all I can say. He's in bad enough with the front office now. If he misses this deadline, I hate to think what'll happen.

0: Good evening, Mr. Todd.
1: Hello, Johnson. Got a table?
0: Yes, sir. How many are there?
1: Just myself.
0: How would you like the corner in the bar?
1: Good.
0: This way, sir.
2: Will this one do, sir?
3: Perfectly.
2: Oh, by the way, sir, your office telephoned. Miss Robbins, she seemed very anxious to get in touch with you. Shall I have an extension connected?
3: No, thanks. I'll see about it later. Just bring me a double scotch with very little ice and very little water.
2: Very good, sir.
4: Make it two, John.
3: Huh? Oh, hello, Wendy.
4: Hello. Mind if I join you?
3: Not at all. Two, Johnson.
2: Yes, sir.
4: Well, glad to see me?
3: Should I be?
4: I'm not quite sure. I haven't seen much of you lately.
3: No, I've been rather busy.
4: Too busy to phone?
3: Now, look, Wendy, if you're going to stop...
4: All right, I'm sorry. How did the opening go?
3: Which one?
4: Well, tonight. Macbeth, wasn't it?
3: So they tell me.
4: I'd love to see it.
3: I can't imagine why.
4: Well, I've never seen Vaughn Courtney except on the screen.
3: I should have thought that was more than sufficient.
4: But I've always liked him in pictures.
3: What? It's French, Wendy. It means everyone to his own taste.
4: You're terribly hard to please, aren't you? By the way, Friedman's new show goes into rehearsal on Monday.
3: Yes, I know.
4: I went round to his office yesterday.
3: Well, any luck?
4: Well, no, I couldn't get in to see him. They said they'd never heard of me.
3: Should they have?
4: Well, yes, after all, you said you'd fix it for me.
3: I said what?
4: You said you'd fix it for me, about getting a part, I mean.
3: My dear girl, I did nothing of the sort.
4: But of course you did, don't you remember? You promised. But you can't go
3: now,
4: back on...
3: Now, just a minute, Wendy. I take it you feel I'm under some sort of obligation to you. Is that it?
4: Well, no, not exactly. But you did say you'd speak to Friedman.
3: You seem to forget that I'm a drama critic, not an actor's agent.
4: But, Benson, you said that you...
3: My function is reviewing the stage, not peppering it with aspiring ingenues from Minnesota.
4: But you promised...
3: If you take my advice, Wendy, you'll just forget the whole incident.
4: I see.
3: Here, have a cigarette.
4: No, thank you.
3: Oh, go on, have one.
4: I don't want one.
3: Very well.
4: I don't want anything from
3: except
4: you.
3: Except a part in Friedman's show.
4: That's a pretty rotten thing to say.
3: But true. By the way, why don't you try your wiles on Friedman?
4: I wouldn't have believed you could be so completely callous.
3: You'll have to work fast, though. He goes into rehearsal on Monday, remember?
4: I won't be here on Monday.
3: Oh? Going somewhere?
4: Yes.
3: Where, Minnesota?
4: Does it matter?
3: Not especially.
4: I didn't think so.
3: Well, have a nice trip.
4: Thank you. Well, I guess that's my exit cue.
3: You should know. You claim to be an actress.
4: Yes. Well, goodbye, Mr. Todd.
3: Goodbye, Wendy. Better luck next time.
2: Here you are, sir.
3: Thank you, Johnson. I'll take them both.
2: Yes, sir. Isn't the young lady coming back?
3: I hardly think so, Johnson. I hardly think so.
5: Well, well, well, if it isn't Fancy Boy Todd himself.
3: Hello, Max. How's the world's greatest producer?
5: Why aren't you at the opening? When they let you in?
3: Unfortunately, yes.
5: Walked out on it, huh?
3: One act was plenty.
5: You know, you got a lot of nerve, Todd.
3: So have you, judging by that last little stinker of yours.
5: Oh, yeah? Well, what makes you think you can review a show like Macbeth when you only see the first act, huh?
3: My dear Max, it isn't necessary to eat a whole egg to find out it's putrid.
5: Very funny. You ought to use that sometime.
3: I probably will. When is your next production?
5: What do you care? You won't get in to see it.
3: Uh-huh. Still licking your wounds, eh?
5: You can call it that if you like.
3: What's the matter, Max? Can't you take it anymore?
5: Sure, I can take it if I have to, but I don't have to take the kind of schmo wise quacks you hand out.
3: You don't say.
5: Yes, I do say. You know, you're going to wake up and find yourself looking for a new sheet one of these days, Todd, and you can take it from me. There are plenty of guys around town who'll make a point of seeing you don't find one.
3: I see. You know, Max, I believe I've been underrating you.
5: I'll say you have.
3: Yes. I've always maintained you couldn't possibly be as vulgar as one of your productions.
5: What?
3: Apparently, I was wrong.
5: What, you dirty... Okay, Todd, you've asked for it once too often.

0: But where on earth do you suppose he can be?
1: Look, you've asked me that 14 times, and I still don't know the answer.
0: Well, he should have been here a half hour ago.
1: All right, but there's no need to get yourself into a dither about it. It won't be the first time he's missed a deadline.
0: No, but it may be the last. And if he gets the axe, I'll probably get it, too.
1: Good. Then you can marry me. We'll buy a nice little rose-covered cottage in Brooklyn and live happily ever after.
0: Oh, go to... Ah, there he is. Hello. Oh, no. No, he's not. Well, I couldn't say for sure. He's supposed to be here now. Is there any message? Well, who shall I say was calling? Hello? Hello? You know, that's funny. That's the third time she's phoned in the last hour.
1: Who?
0: I don't know, some woman.
1: Oh, what's so funny about her?
0: Nothing, only each time I ask her who's calling, she hangs up on me.
1: Very discreet, I'd say.
0: Just the same, I'd like to know what goes on.
1: Probably one of our critical colleagues' girlfriends. I'm told he leads a pretty shady love life.
0: I gather you don't altogether approve of our Mr. Todd.
1: You gather correctly. For my money, he's a grade-A jerk.
0: You'll have to admit he's a grade-A critic.
1: Nuts, he's a lousy critic.
0: Oh, who says so?
1: I say so.
0: Oh, and of course, that settles the matter.
1: No, not necessarily, but I... Well, I certainly can't have any use for a critic who despises the theater as much as Todd does.
0: Despises the theater? Whatever gave you that idea?
1: Well, isn't it obvious? He pans every play he sees.
0: Oh, come now.
1: Of course he does. I've never read a review of his yet that didn't flay the hide off the author or insult the actors or sneer at the producer.
0: Well, maybe they deserved it.
1: But that's not the point.
0: Well, what is the point?
1: Simply that a critic should be constructive, not destructive.
0: Oh, my God.
1: Well, it's true. A critic's job is to contribute something to the theater, not sit back and make cheap cracks at it. After all, it doesn't take any great brain to write the sort of stuff Todd does. Any fool can jeer.
0: Including yourself, I suppose.
1: Oh, for the love of Pete, the female mind.
0: What's that?
1: I said the female mind. Why is it that a woman can never discuss any subject for 3 minutes without making a personal issue of it?
0: For exactly the same reason that a man can never discuss any subject for 3 minutes without being patronizing about it.
1: Who's being patronizing?
0: You are.
1: I'm not being anything of the kind. I simply stated that a dramatic critic should be constructive and not destructive.
0: And I simply state that you don't know what you're talking about.
1: Now, who's being patronizing?
0: Oh, shut up.
1: I beg your pardon?
0: I said shut up.
1: Now, look here, Marget.
0: Oh, there's Mr. Todd. Quick, hand me my pencil.
1: Say please.
0: Oh, all right, please. Come on, give it to me. Hello? What? No, it's not. Well, I haven't got it yet. Mr. Todd hasn't come in. I don't know. Well, all right, you don't have to yell at me. It's not my fault. Yes, I heard you. Okay, you'll get Todd's copy as soon as it's ready.
1: Who is that, Sloan?
0: Oh, yes, he's raising the roof. What'll I do?
1: Let him rave.
0: But Jerry, he's not kidding. They're holding space. I've got to do something.
1: Well, I guess there's only one thing you can do.
0: What?
1: Write the review yourself.
0: Don't be funny.
1: No, I'm serious. If Sloan's yelling for copy and Todd's not here, somebody's going to write it.
0: Well, it won't be me, I can tell you that.
1: All right, I will.
0: What?
1: Get your pencil. I'll dictate a loophole.
0: Now, just a minute. Not so
1: Come
0: fast.
1: Come on, there's no time to waste. Sloan's waiting.
0: But Jerry, this is crazy.
1: Don't argue.
0: Jerry, we'll never get away
1: Why
0: with
1: not?
0: It.
1: Come on, make with the pencil.
0: Oh, okay, my impetuous young friend. But don't say I didn't warn you.
1: Are you ready?
0: Yes, I'm ready.
1: Okay, now, let's see. Where's the plane?
0: The Gotham.
1: Gotham, okay. Take this.
0: Mm.
1: Had the immortal Bard been present at the Gotham Theater tonight, he would have... No, change that. Try this. It is perhaps...
0: Wait a minute. I think I've got it. The opening sentence. Listen. Shakespeare wrote Macbeth as a tragedy, but tonight on the stage of the Gotham Theater, it emerged as a comedy. How's that?
2: Brilliant.
0: Oh.
2: I wish I'd said it.
0: Oh, why, Mr. Todd, I didn't hear you come in.
2: Perhaps I should have not.
0: Well, I've been trying all over town to find you.
2: So I see.
0: I mean by telephone. I was afraid you'd forgotten the early deadline.
2: Very considerate.
1: Excuse me, Mr. Todd, your mouth is bleeding.
2: I'm quite aware of that fact, thank you. And just what, may I ask, are you doing here?
1: Well, I was just helping Marcia. I mean, Miss Robbins. We thought if you didn't turn up, we might get your copy ready.
2: Really? Well, when I require your services in this department, I'll let you know. In the meantime, I'll thank you to get out of my office and stay out of it.
1: Now, just a minute, Todd.
2: You heard me.
1: Yes, I heard
0: Jerry,
1: you.
0: Jerry, please.
1: Okay, I'm going. But someday this paper is going to get wise to you, too.
2: And close the door behind you.
1: Go to...
2: And now, Miss Robbins, if you have no objection, I should like to express my opinion of tonight's opening in my own words. becomes entirely meaningless through the garbled mouthings and idiotic posturings of this presumptuous Hollywood heartthrob, period. See who the devil that is and tell him I'm out.
0: All right. Hello? Who's calling, please? Just a moment. It's Mrs. Vaughn Courtney. She seems rather upset.
2: Give me that phone.
0: Here you are.
2: Mrs. Courtney, you've already bothered me quite enough for one evening. Now, in the vernacular of the pool room, will you and your husband please go away somewhere and drop dead? Now, where was I?
0: Idiotic posturings of this presumptuous Hollywood heartthrob.
2: Ah, yes. In fact, Mr. Vaughn Courtney's Macbeth is unquestionably the worst performance of that role it has ever been my misfortune to witness on any professional stage, either here or abroad.
1: In fact, Mr. Vaughn Courtney's Macbeth is unquestionably the worst performance of that role it has ever been my misfortune to witness on any professional stage, either here or abroad. My gosh, Masha, how can he write that stuff?
0: Well, I shouldn't think you'd be bothered reading it after the way he kicked you out of the office tonight.
1: Yeah, that twerp. Still, I've got to admit, the guy does have style. Just listen to this. Here. In the second soliloquy, Macbeth appeared to be coping not so much with the pangs of an uneasy conscience as with the twinges of a faulty intestine. Yikes.
0: Oh, please, Jerry, I've heard it once tonight, and I don't think it's either clever or amusing.
1: Say, what's the matter with you, anyway?
0: Oh, nothing, just tired, I guess.
1: Yeah, it is kind of late. Wonder if the other papers are out yet.
0: Should be by now, why?
1: Well, I'd like to see what the other critics say. Hey, Louie.
3: Yeah?
1: Got any morning papers there?
3: Yeah, I got a news. Just came in.
1: Let's see it, will you?
3: Sure.
1: Want some more coffee, honey?
0: No, thanks.
3: Hey, that's too bad about that movie guy, huh?
1: What movie guy?
3: It's here on the front page. See?
1: Actor dies on stage.
0: What's that? Who?
1: Vaughn Courtney.
0: Vaughn Courtney? You're kidding.
1: No, look.
0: Vaughn Courtney, Hollywood film star, died tonight in the stage wings of the Gotham City. Oh, no.
3: That's too bad, huh? His appendix busted.
0: Appendix?
1: Yeah. It says, stricken with acute appendicitis during the first performance of Macbeth, the idol of movie-going millions collapsed before a horrified first-night audience, and was carried from the stage by members of his company.
0: Holy Peter, when did it happen?
1: Right in the middle of the show, during the third act.
0: Oh, brother, this is the payoff. Todd's really done it this time. He wasn't even there.
1: Holy cat, but he reviewed the whole show.
0: Exactly.
1: Oh, my aching back. Will this raise a stink? Wait till the chief reads that bit about the faulty intestine.
0: Wait till he reads the last paragraph.
1: Why, what does that say?
0: Read it yourself.
1: All right. Since the text has been so obviously mutilated to veil the star's shortcomings as an actor, we can only regret that they didn't follow through. Why prolong Macbeth's demise for five acts? Mr. Courtney would have done us all a great favor had he arranged to meet his maker in the middle of the second.
0: See what I mean?
1: Holy suffering cow.
0: Well, that's the story. Not exactly an edifying tale, but I think if you scratch between the lines a bit, you'll detect a certain moral tinge. At any rate, if I ever get around to writing that book about Benson Todd, I'll certainly include it. However, the likelihood of that is rather slim, I'm afraid. For one thing, Jerry threatens to divorce me unless I spend a little more time with him. And for another, well, being the new dramatic critic for the Chronicle keeps me pretty darn busy these nights, believe me.

You have just heard Deadline, Attraction 27 on Radio City Playhouse. Deadline was written by John Bethune, and the production was directed by Harry W. Junkin. Claudia Morgan played Marcia Robbins. Paul Nugent was Benson Todd. Bernard Grant was Jerry. Other members of the cast included Charlotte Holland, Marilyn Erskine, Bob Dryden, Eugene Francis, and Steve Gethers. The music was composed and conducted by Dr. Roy Shields. Radio City Playhouse is supervised for the National Broadcasting Company by Richard P. McDonough.

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1: The story of Dr. Kildare.
2: Whatsoever house I enter, there will I go for the benefit of the sick. And whatsoever things I see or hear concerning the life of men, I will keep silence thereon, counting such things to be held as sacred trusts. I will exercise my art solely for the...
1: The story of Dr. Kildare, starring Lou Ayres and Lionel Barrymore. Metro-Goldwyn-Mayer brought you those famous motion pictures. Now this exciting, heartwarming series is heard on radio. In just a moment, the story of Dr. Kildare. But first, your announcer. Now the story of Dr. Kildare, starring Lou Ayres as Dr. Kildare and Lionel Barrymore as Dr. Gillespie.
2: Blair General Hospital, one of the great citadels of American medicine. A clump of gray-white buildings planted deep in the heart of New York. The nerve center of medical progress, where great minds and skilled hands wage man's everlasting battle against death and disease. Blair General Hospital, where life begins, where life ends, where life goes on.
3: Parker, I'm bored. Right up to the back teeth. Just plain downright bored.
4: Well, now that's just too bad, Dr. Gillespie. You can't have excitement all the time, so you might just as well relax and enjoy it.
3: Enjoy being bored? Parker, according to Schopenhauer, the most general survey shows us that the two foes of human happiness are pain and boredom.
4: That's very interesting, Dr. Gillespie. And who is Schopenhauer?
3: Who is Schopenhauer? Parker, you are an idiot.
4: Well, I can't remember every doctor who comes into this hospital.
3: I could hold a more intelligent conversation with an anthropoid ape.
5: I beg your pardon, Dr. Gillespie.
3: Yes, sir. Well, come in, Pithecanthropus erectus.
5: Huh? Well, I don't follow you, Doc. Sir.
3: Never mind, Wayman. What do you want?
5: Well, I was looking for Dr. Kildare. They told me to bring him this here lab report, and I thought to...
3: Lab report? Yeah. Oh, here. Let me see it.
5: Yes, sir.
3: Here, Parker. Do you recall any patient of Kildare's named Barbara Lane?
4: Why, no, Dr. Gillespie.
5: Hey, that's the dame I bring in about noon. Emergency call from a hotel a couple of blocks down the street. She had an overdose of sleeping pills.
3: That's a very interesting report. Was she unconscious, Wayman?
5: Sure. Out cold. Limp as a wet noodle. We found a half a bottle of pills in her room. Doc Keering was the intern.
3: Remarkable. Now, how in the world could... Oh, Kildare. Come in. I've got something here to show you.
6: What's up?
3: Here. Might as well look at this. It's for you.
6: Oh, it's the lab report on Miss Lane. Young Keering asked me to check her over, but I haven't had time yet. She's an emergency case. Acute barbitol poisoning from an overdose.
3: From an overdose of what?
6: Concentration in bloodstream, 3 parts. Wayman. I understand you and Keering found this girl in a state of coma.
5: Coma?
3: Limp as a wet noodle.
5: Well, yes, she was.
6: Why, that concentration is no more than she'd have from taking one tablet.
5: One tablet, Doc? I'm telling you, the bottle was half empty.
3: Nevertheless, this girl hasn't taken more than one or maybe two tablets. So why was she in a state of coma?
6: Of course, there could be an idiosyncrasy in her reaction to barbitol.
3: It could be, but the odds are against it. You know, Jimmy, this Lane girl may have deliberately faked a case of barbitol poisoning.
6: But why? She went through some pretty rough treatment when she was brought in here. Stomach pump, mag salt, ephedrine shots. She couldn't have enjoyed it.
3: No, but she might put up with it if she had a reason.
6: What reason?
3: Well, I don't know yet. Maybe you'd better have a talk with her, Jimmy.
6: I'm going to.
4: Dr. Kildare, don't you pay any attention to him. He's just trying to stir up excitement because he's bored. He said so.
3: Parker, I can only think of one reason why I go on putting up with you. The fact that use doth breed a habit in a man.
4: Oh, you and your Schopenhauer.
6: You know, when you come right down to it, Miss Lane, we don't know very much about you.
7: No, I suppose you don't, Dr. Kildare.
6: The hotel clerk said you registered the day before yesterday from Chicago. Now, that's all he knows about you. Except that one of the maids found you unconscious in your room around noon today.
7: Yes, that's right. I can't really understand what happened.
6: Don't you have any relatives or friends here whom you'd like us to notify?
7: No, I don't know anyone in New York. I just got in a couple of days ago. I came here to look for work.
6: Without any luggage?
7: Well, it's checked at Penn Station.
6: Where's the baggage check?
7: Well, it's in my purse. I guess it is.
6: The nurse says there was nothing in your purse but some money and a lipstick.
7: Well, then I must have lost it somewhere. Why do you keep asking me questions? I don't have to answer you. I haven't done anything.
6: Now, Miss Lane.
7: You don't have any right to persecute me like this. I didn't ask to be brought here. I don't have to tell you anything.
6: Miss Lane.
7: I haven't done anything to be treated this way.
6: I can't stand it,
7: and I won't.
6: Miss Lane, stop it.
7: Get all upset like that.
6: It's all right. I'm sorry, too. I guess I wasn't very tactful.
7: It's just that I'm nervous and jumpy. After effects, I guess.
6: After effects of what?
7: Why, of all those sleeping pills, of course.
6: How many would you say, Miss Lane?
7: Well, I don't know. A whole lot, I guess. I don't know.
6: As a matter of fact, didn't you only take one?
7: I don't remember.
6: What's the last thing you can remember before you were brought here?
7: Well, I couldn't sleep all night. I was upset. And this morning I decided to take a sleeping pill, and the next thing I woke up here in the hospital.
6: Mm-hmm. Well, I guess that's all. How do you feel now?
7: Oh, I feel all right, I guess.
6: Good. Sure you don't want us to notify your family?
7: I don't have any. My parents are both dead.
6: I see. Well, ring for the nurse if you want anything.
7: Dr. Kildare, what are you planning to do with me?
6: Well, in view of the circumstances, we'll keep you here tonight for observation. If you still feel all right tomorrow, you'll be discharged. Is that okay with you?
7: Why, of course. Sure, it's okay. Why not?

0: I can't understand Miss Lane's attitude, Dr. Gillespie. She's antagonistic, on guard, and she flies apart at the slightest pressure.
1: That girl's up to something, Jimmy. Although she has been, and she's afraid she'll give herself away.
0: Maybe so. I still don't know any more about it than I did before I talked to her. Doesn't make any sense, any way you look at it.
1: Confound it, Jimmy. Ordinarily, I don't pay much attention to hunches, but there's something about this case that keeps nagging at the corner of my brain.
2: Excuse me, Dr. Gillespie, but...
1: What is it, Nosey?
2: I am not, and I... Oh, there's a Mr. Lane here to see you.
1: Lane?
0: Lane. That's the girl's name. Send him in, Parker.
2: You may go in, Mr. Lane.
0: She told me she didn't have any family.
3: Good afternoon, gentlemen. Good afternoon.
1: Sit down, Mr. Lane. Sit down. Now what can we do for you?
3: I came here to see my daughter Barbara, gentlemen. They told me downstairs that I'd better talk with you first. She is here, isn't she?
0: Yes, she's here, Mr. Lane. Do you know the circumstances of the case?
3: Yes. My agents had traced her to the hotel last night, and when I went there to get her this afternoon, the clerk told me what had happened. You see, gentlemen, my daughter ran away from home a week ago.
0: Do you have any idea why she decided to come here to New York?
3: Come to New York? She was in New York. I have an apartment at 271 Park Avenue.
1: Well, your daughter seems to have quite an active imagination, Mr. Lane.
3: Well, I must confess that I don't understand that girl, gentlemen. This isn't the first time she's run away, you know, and yet I've given her everything money can buy. By the way, this package, some clothes and things for Barbara, is it all right if I take them to her?
1: Oh, sure. Parker!
2: Yes, Dr. Gillespie?
1: Show Mr. Lane up to 512, Parker.
2: Of course. You'll come with me, sir.
3: Thank you. Good afternoon, gentlemen.
1: Yes.
3: And I'm sorry for all the trouble my daughter has caused.
0: No trouble at all. Goodbye. Well, there goes the end of a good hunch.
1: Jimmy, I'm not so sure.
0: The girl found out her father had located her. She knew she was in for it, so she staged this act for sympathy. Seems to fit.
1: Yes, but there's one thing that doesn't fit. That hunch of mine. And, Jimmy, I've still got that hunch.
4: Well, Dr. Gillespie, sir, I thought you wanted me to get right up here and tell you what I found out.
1: Well, then why didn't you? It must be nearly midnight.
4: No, sir, it's only about 10 o'clock, sir.
1: Wayman, don't start an argument.
4: Yes, sir. No, sir.
1: Confound it, I want Kildare.
4: Well, Sally's already calling him on the public address system.
1: Now, Wayman, get out of here.
4: Yes, sir.
1: Parker!
4: Sorry, Miss Parker. Jeepers, just let me get out of here.
2: Dr. Gillespie. I was just going up to the wardroom to have tea and sandwiches with the girls. And if you want something, you can just wait. I won't do it.
1: Well, so it's mutiny, is it?
2: Well, I certainly don't see any reason why once in a while
5: again,
2: I can't.
5: I see.
1: Oh, Kildare. Come in.
2: Well, I'll be back later, Dr. Gillespie.
1: Parker, don't you leave this office. You can lift your pinky some other night.
2: Oh, horrible man.
0: I understand you've been looking for me. What's up?
1: It's about that Lane girl, Jimmy. Have you talked to her again?
0: No, but the nurse just told me she's been in good spirits ever since her father was here this afternoon.
1: Ah, indeed.
0: Yes, says she's been cheerful, talkative, babbled the whole story. That's what we thought. Play for sympathy from her father.
1: Remarkable. Because you might be interested in knowing that Mr. Lane is not her father.
0: No?
1: Or at least he's not who he claimed to be. I sent Wayman out to that Park Avenue number he gave us, but there's no such address.
0: But it doesn't make sense.
1: She planned to get into this hospital, Jimmy, but why?
0: One moment, Mr. Holmes. I'll bring the needle.
1: And where does Lane fit? Needle?
0: Yes, you remember Sherlock Holmes' one great weakness.
1: Morbid and depressed earlier, semi-hysteria, feelings of persecution, and after her father came... Buoyant, cheerful, talkative. Why? Because he brought her a morphine shot.
0: Now, wait a minute.
1: Jimmy, Barbara Lane is a drug addict.
0: You could be right. The emergency treatment she went through could have covered the symptoms.
1: Has she asked for a narcotic of any kind?
0: No, not even a sedative. An addict always do.
1: But that must be the reason she planned to get in here. And you watch. She'll pull something else and stay here.
2: Pardon me, Dr. Kildare.
0: Well, what is it, Parker?
2: The dispensary clerk from the fifth floor is here.
0: Well, that's fine, but I...
5: Well, here I am, Dr. Kildare. Came down as quick as I could.
0: Maxie? What are you talking about?
5: Well, I don't know. You phoned me about 5 minutes ago and said to get down here right away.
0: I didn't phone you.
5: But you said it was you, or whoever it was said it was.
0: Now, wait a minute. Did you lock the dispensary?
5: Well, sure. I always lock it when...
0: Never mind. Let's get up there fast.
1: Kildare, what's all this about?
0: I don't know yet, but Barbara Lane's room is on the fifth floor in the same wing as the drug dispensary. Come on, Maxie, let's go.

0: now we continue with the story of Dr. Kildare, starring Lou Ayres as Dr. Kildare and Lionel Barrymore as Dr. Gillespie.
1: Well, the dispensary door's still closed, Dr. Kildare. Everything looks okay from here.
2: I could be wrong, of course.
3: Jeepers, boss, I can't get over it. A slick little doll like that being a hothead.
1: Well, we'll soon know whether she's been here or not. Door's still locked.
2: Yeah. Open it up, Maxie.
1: Just a second.
2: Everything seems to be in order. Better check the narcotics cabinet.
1: Yeah, that's what I was saying. Loctite. What a relief. I guess I better take a look inside just to make sure.
3: Boy, you want I should go see if Dr. Gillespie found her in her room?
2: No, wait a minute, Wayman. I want to see if...
1: Dr. Gildare.
2: Yeah.
1: It's empty.
2: Mm-hmm. There's no doubt now what she was up to. Wayman, get down to the first floor and block off the stairways.
4: Okay, Doc.
2: And don't let anyone up or down unless you know who they are.
4: Gotcha, boss. Nobody goes neither way, even if it's over my dead body.
1: But how did she do it, Dr. Kildare? Both doors are locked, and I swear they haven't been forced.
2: I guess it's that Papa brought her a set of skeleton keys, along with a morphine shot and some clothes.
1: He must be the one who phoned me and said it was you.
2: Yes, they seem to know our routine around here pretty well. They picked the one time in the evening when all the nurses were off the floor. How much stuff did you have in the cabinet?
1: Full quarter. I refilled it right after I came on duty. Gosh, that's about $3,000 worth of morphine gun.
2: It's worth over $100,000 to a peddler. They cut it about 40-1 on the black market. Only it's not gone yet, and it's not going to be.
1: Well, I don't know. It looks to me like...
2: The elevator operator said Barbara Lane hadn't come down. With Wayman there now, she's trapped somewhere up here. Maybe you'd better go down and help Wayman.
1: Okay.
2: And tell the night supervisor to warn all the nurses. I'll check with her after I see what Gillespie's found out.

0: Look, Dr. Gillespie, here's her hospital robe hanging in the closet. Why, she'll catch a death of cold, to say the least.
1: Parker, you can drop that tone of outraged morality. Girl's fully clothed. That was what was in the package her alleged father brought her this afternoon.
0: Well, I only thought that, after all, she...
1: I know what you thought. I always do. 10 minutes before you think it.
0: Well...
1: According to the eminent philosopher, the fundamental fault of the female character is that it has no sense of justice. In your case, Parker, it's merely a matter of no sense at all.
0: Oh, don't you quote at me anymore. You've been Schopenhauering me all day.
2: Any sign of her, Dr. Gillespie?
1: No, Jimmy, no. She apparently got dressed and skinned out.
2: Well, the narcotics are gone. She probably used a skeleton key. I've got Maxie and Wayman guarding the elevator and the stairs.
1: Good.
2: She's somewhere on these upper floors and she can't get out, but we've got to find her.
1: Then it might be a good idea to call the police.
2: Yes, I guess we'll have to if we don't locate her in the next 10 minutes or so. I suppose we ought to notify Carew.
1: Yeah, well, we'll regard that as the last resort. Jimmy, I've been trying to figure out just what plan this girl had in mind.
2: Well, we know what the first part of it was, to steal the narcotic supply from the dispensary. And after that, she must have planned to get it out of the hospital.
1: But how did she plan to get herself out, too?
2: You mean she may intend to come back if it... Yeah, stuff could be tossed out of a window.
1: That's it. Maybe she meant to get rid of it and then come back here and go to bed as though nothing happened. Ordinarily, the drugs wouldn't be missed for several hours.
2: Lane is probably waiting outside somewhere. But if that is it, she couldn't use this room. All these windows overlook the street. They're right above the sidewalk.
1: Well, how about the east side where the ambulance drive comes in?
2: That's right. And there's a lot of shrubbery next to the building.
1: No access on this floor, though, except private rooms.
2: But right below here, the fourth floor terrace. It's dark out there. It'd be perfect.
1: Well, there's just a bad chance, all right.
2: We can't let any chances slip past. I'm going out there.
1: Good. I'll call Wayman and send him out along the drive with that monkey wrench of his. Go to it, Jimmy.

0: plane?
1: Who is it?
0: Oh, there you are.
1: Dr. Kildare. Ralph, somebody's here. Watch out, I've got a frog.
2: Stop, don't.
1: There it comes.
2: You little fool. Swayman, over to your left. He's there in the bushes.
3: Yeah, boss, I see him. All right, you drop. Stay back.
2: Careful, he may have a gun.
3: Well, it ain't gonna do him no good.
2: Nice going, Wayman. Is he knocked out?
3: Sure, Doc. Hold it, and a marionette is heavy.
2: Well, get him over to the ambulance entrance. And call the police. And hang on to that package.
3: Okay, boss. Just leave it there. Hey, look, the thing!
2: What are you talking? Hey, Miss Lane, get down off that parapet.
1: Don't come any closer. I'll jump if you do.
2: Miss Lane, you wouldn't.
1: What have I got to lose?
2: Well, it's your life.
1: Is that all? You don't know very much, do you?
2: I know that you're a drug addict, if that's what you mean, and I know it isn't your fault.
1: Tell that to the cops. See if they believe.
2: I think they'll consider it, at least. Especially if I stand by you, and I will. I have a great deal of sympathy for a drug addict, Miss Lane. And I know this man who posed as your father was probably your source of supply.
1: That's right. As well as my boss.
2: Yes, a peddler can always give orders to an addict who has to depend on him.
1: You're so wise, Doctor. And maybe you know everything that can mean.
2: For one thing, it probably means he forced you into helping him with his theft tonight. I've seen a lot of addicts, Miss Lane. I've cured a lot of them, too.
1: How noble of you. And now you're all for saving poor, innocent little me. You fool. I'm 19 and I've been on the stuff for 3 years.
2: Well, what of it? If you're willing to cooperate with me, I'll...
1: Dr. Kildare, I've warned you. If you come any closer, I'll jump.
2: All right. I'll stay where I am, but please listen to me.
4: Kildare?
2: Over here, Dr. Gillespie.
1: Make him stay back, too. I'm warning you.
2: She's up on the parapet, threatens to jump.
5: Think she'll do it, Jimmy?
2: She will if she gets excited. Any ideas?
5: No, no. Keep her talking.
1: Well, what's the plan, boys? Aren't two doctors a match for one lousy hophead?
2: I think that's your own title. I wouldn't call you that.
1: No? And what would you call me, Dr. Kildare?
2: I'd call you a very lovely young girl who's managed to get herself mixed up in some very nasty trouble before she's even had a chance to find out what life's all about.
1: Oh, I know what it's all about, all right. Plenty. What, a case history for your files, Doc? What's that?
2: It's the police after your partner.
5: Keep it talking, Jimmy. The mad nets.
2: I would like to hear your story. As a matter of fact, how did it happen?
1: Oh, you're just stalling. You don't care, not really.
2: Yes, I do. Oh, come on now. Tell me, where did you live and grow up?
1: Chicago. I ran away from home when I was 15 and came to New York. I was broke and I couldn't get a job and I kicked around a lot.
2: Yeah, go on.
1: Guy I knew got me to try a pop and within a month I was on the stuff. I've been on it ever since.
2: We can change that if you'll let us.
1: You think I haven't tried? Do you know how it feels to try sweating it out, leaving that stuff alone? Thinking you're going crazy, biting your hands so they bleed to keep from screaming?
2: You can't do it alone. Of course you can't. You need help, medical help. But I'll see that you get it.
1: Oh, you're lying. You're only saying that because you don't want me to jump. Because you want to turn me over to the cops.
5: Confounded crazy kid.
1: No use. You're like everybody else. And you're lying. That's what you're doing.
2: Whatever we do, it's got to be fast.
1: I won't listen anymore. Because you don't mean it.
5: Sometimes you can hit their vanity. I don't know.
1: You want to trick me and fool me like everybody else.
5: Miss Lane! You listen to me for just one moment now.
1: I won't.
5: Afterward, you can go ahead and kill yourself if you want to. But have you ever seen the body of one who's jumped off a building?
1: What are you talking about?
5: Bones break up and it smashes like a piece of ripe fruit. And the face never looks like a face anymore. Your face is very pretty the way it is now.
1: Stop that. Stop talking like that.
5: And another thing, we're not very high up here, you know, and it's about an even chance you'd go on living with your face all smashed up.
1: Stop it. I won't listen to you. Stop saying those things.
5: I don't know, Jimmy. It's 50-50.
2: Miss Lane, if you'll step down off that parapet and trust me, I'll see you through this, and I'll ask the court to be given your parole. And then if you're willing to cooperate with me, I'll cure you. On my oath as a doctor and by everything in this world I believe in, I promise you that. Now, what about it? Come on, will you take a chance?
1: If only I could.
5: Carnation, she's going to jump.
2: No, she can't. She can't.
1: When can we start?
2: You've taken the first step now, Barbara. We've already started.

0: now, once again, the story of Dr. Kildare, starring Lou Ayres as Dr. Kildare and Lionel Barrymore as Dr. Gillespie.
1: I guess I forgot to mention it, Dr. Gillespie. I had a letter this morning from Bradley up at White Hill Sanitarium.
2: Oh, yeah? And how is the Lane girl, Jimmy?
1: Very enthusiastic about her. Calls her that courageous little Lane kid. She's apparently still determined to fight it out.
2: Good. I think she'll make it, too. Those first 2 weeks are the hard ones.
1: Oh, I hope she makes it. Caught by the drug habit at her age. Beaten before she even had a chance.
2: Yeah, same old story. Just this once for a thrill. If they only knew the penalty before they started. But
3: Dr. Gillespie, something terrible has happened.
2: Oh, well, what's Carew done now, Parker?
3: Oh, no, it has nothing to do with Dr. Carew at all. It's your watch that I was supposed to take to the jeweler's last month. I just found it in my desk. I'd forgotten all about it.
2: Jimmy, we have here a living proof of a very interesting biological fact.
1: Oh, what's that?
2: That the human organism is capable of surviving without a brain.
3: Oh!
2: Oh, what? Do you deny that you're a nincompoop?
3: Well, I've just been waiting for the next time you insulted me like this. And I would like to inform you that intellect is invisible to the man who has none.
2: Well, by the great horn spoon. Where'd you find that?
1: Why, Dr. Gillespie, don't you remember? That's from Schopenhauer.
0: You have just heard the story of Dr. Kildare, starring Lou Ayres and Lionel Barrymore. 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This program was written by Les Crutchfield and directed by William P. Russo. Original music was composed and conducted by Walter Schumann. Supporting cast included Virginia Gregg, Ed Max, Parley Bear, Tom Brown, and Barbara Ruick. Dick Joy speaking.

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1: A great many enemies in town, and any one of them would do me a favor. They'd be afraid not to.
2: You can say the nicest things in the strangest way, Miss Drake. I don't think you're as hard and brittle as you pretend.
1: I'm very hard and very brittle, and I eat small children for breakfast. But please, call me Dell, hmm?
2: I like that. Dell. So you probably have to write tomorrow, don't you?
1: Oh, yes. I may dash off a few immortal lines.
2: Well, then maybe I better get you home. Shall I ask for the check?
1: I think you'll find it nestled between the wine bottle and the coffee service.
2: Oh, yes, here it is.
1: Well, is something wrong?
2: Oh, no. No, nothing at all. Would you mind... is it all right if I... Let us... Pardon me, just a minute.
1: No. Don't go up to the head waiter, Gil. They have an electric dishwasher here. Look, you can pay me back after you've got your new job. And by the time we come here again, well, you'll be able to afford half a dozen steaks. I wanted to drop Gil off at his rooming house, but he insisted on driving me home. And when we said goodnight, I turned my face up to him, and he kissed my cheek. I hadn't blushed since the time I'd split an infinitive in a sixth-grade composition, but my face was still glowing with girlish pink when I got out of the elevator and walked down the hall and entered my apartment.
3: Where in the name of heaven have you been? Where did you disappear to this afternoon?
1: Why, Charles, how nice to see you. How did you get in?
3: Mrs. Pruitt let me in. And answer my questions.
1: Mrs. Pruitt is a very bad housekeeper.
3: Oh, Dell, disappearing this afternoon probably cost us a couple of good reviews. And heaven only knows how many thousands of copies. Now, all I ask is, where were you?
1: Having dinner at Ari's.
3: Okay, I know when I'm late. Now, look, Dell, let's forget about the whole thing. We'll pick up what we've lost on your spring publication. I think your name on the jacket will put it across. With a little special public relations job.
1: Wait, you mean you'll have to assign someone special to do it?
3: Yes.
1: You mean a particular person to do a real sell on this particular book?
3: Probably. Why?
1: Because I have just the man for you. He's likable, he's bright, and he's capable of doing a good sell on me. Because he thinks I'm wonderful.
3: Oh?
1: And I'm in love with him.
3: Delphine. Oh, come on now. No one can tell me Delphine Drake's fallen in love.
1: Oh, you can believe it. I have it on the best authority.
3: Hmm. Public relations man. Dan Colton?
1: Dan Colton? Don't be a fool, Charlie. I wouldn't have that striped pant, teacup balancing idiot for a footstool.
3: Mm-hmm. I gather it isn't Stan Colton.
1: No. I guess Gil's just about the opposite of everything Colton is in every way. He's unsophisticated and sweet and real.
3: Mm-hmm.
1: Oh, he has all the things I thought had disappeared with a bustle. And furthermore, Charlie Gibbons, he's going to be the best man you ever had working for you.
3: Okay, so he's hired. Have him come to see me tomorrow. I'll leave word with my secretary to show him in the minute he gets there.
1: Oh, thanks, Charlie. You're a doll.
3: What's the last name of this fine soul who's going to marry our little Delphine?
1: Oh, Charlie. Suppose he doesn't call. I don't know where he lives, only that it's a boarding house. And Charlie...
3: Yes?
1: I didn't ask him his last name.

0: And so the curtain falls on the first act of today's radio drama, Short Story, starring Jan Sterling. Before we return to the second act, let's stop to chat a moment at the kitchen door of Carnation's home service director, Mary Blake. Hi, Mary. What delicacy do you have to tease our appetites with today?
1: Well, Art, I don't know whether you'd call good old reliable mashed potatoes a delicacy in the fancy sense of the word, but they certainly can taste wonderful if you use a little Carnation know-how in preparing them.
0: You mean instead of mashing potatoes with regular milk, you use double-rich Carnation? Is that the idea?
1: That's it, Art. 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About 1 to 1.5 tablespoons to each medium-sized potato.
0: Uh-huh. 1 to 1.5 tablespoons of undiluted Carnation to each medium-sized potato.
1: Right. And that gives you mashed potatoes that taste deliciously rich and creamy, even without using expensive butter.
0: Well, now, that's something I'll bet lots of women will be glad to know about, Mary. Thanks for the tip.
1: Don't mention it, Art. But if you do, tell it to the ladies.
0: I'll do that, Mary, and right now. Ladies, Mary Blake has a good suggestion there. Mashed potatoes made with Carnation evaporated milk for richer, creamier flavor. Try it.

0: return now to the second act of Short Story, starring Jan Sterling as Delphine Drake.
1: Had a simply delirious night's sleep. Fabulous dreams. I was the Maid Marian, and I was desired by all the knights of the Round Table. They were sitting around the table playing cold poker hands to see which one got me. And young Lochinvar from out of the West won me with a royal flush. I remember being a little embarrassed because I'd gotten my characters and dates sort of mixed up. But then I do that when I'm awake, too. And besides, it was such a lovely dream because young Lochinvar was emptying ashtrays and pouring literary critics down the sink. And he had the face and the long, lean body of my Gil. I woke up with a start. Mrs. Pruitt? Mrs. Pruitt?
2: Yes, Miss Drake, what's the matter?
1: Well, what time is it?
2: A little after 11. I was just going to wake you.
1: After 11? Oh, no.
2: Whatever's got you in this mood, Miss Drake?
1: Oh, it's because I'm Miss Drake. Mrs. Pruitt, you see before you the dull gray clay from which a frustrated old maid will soon be molded. 11 o'clock, and he hasn't called yet.
2: You mean the young man you're talking to Mr. Gibbons about last night?
1: Oh, so you were eavesdropping again.
2: Of course. Called half hour ago.
1: Well, why didn't you say so? What did he say? When is he coming here?
2: I took the liberty of inviting him to join you at breakfast. He'll be here at 12 sharp.
1: I never dreamt before that I could enjoy a man with my orange juice. But I did. I sat opposite him, wishing that I possessed the heliotrope eyes and the sherry-colored hair of the repulsively romantic heroine of one of my earliest atrocities. Sherry-colored hair, indeed. But my knight in shining armor apparently wasn't as much interested in the vintage of my hair as in the product of my frequently fermented mind.
3: I kept walking around to all the newsstands until I found a paper-covered edition of one of your books. And then I stayed up almost all night reading it. You're a wonderful writer, Dale.
1: Oh. Well, some people don't think so. Charlie Gibbons, he's my publisher, he was saying just last night that he had to find someone to explain my heart to a few people.
3: Well, that shouldn't be tough.
1: Well, you see, of course it would have to be someone who thought a great deal of my work and of me.
3: Dale, like I said, you're not as clever as you like to pretend. Your heart does keep showing.
1: Hmm?
3: I couldn't accept a maid-order job like that, Dale.
1: Oh, but I do need someone to do a public relations job for me. Charlie will tell you it's true. Oh, darling, darling, darling, don't be a stubborn, proud child.
3: I'm only a year younger than you. I looked you up in Who's Who at the library this morning.
1: How old they say I was? Never mind, let it go.
3: I appreciate what you're trying to do for me, and someday after I'm a success, I'll tell you how much I really do think of you.
1: Oh, tell me now, Gil. I need it. I'm a very lonely person. Really, I am. Oh, I've made money, something of a reputation. I have the usual numbers of hangers-on, but I'm really alone. I mean, deep inside, in the heart you talk about. I need you, Gil.
3: I'm glad, Del, because I'm all alone, too.
1: Well, you won't ever be again, my darling. I'm going to call Judge Carrington. I'm sure that he can waive that 5-day waiting period or whatever it is, and I know he'll be glad to marry us in his chambers.
3: You mean right away?
1: Well, of course, darling. Let's not let another day go by. Push the phone over towards me, darling.
3: Oh, certainly, but don't you think... You're very pretty, Delphine.
1: Oh. Oh, darling. just a minute, darling. Hello? Is Judge Carrington in? Oh, well, he won't mind. Tell him it's Delphine Drake. Oh, yes, he'll remember. All right, thank you. Hello, Piggy? Yes. Darling, the most wonderful thing has happened to me. I'm in love. Yes. And we can't wait. We want to get married right away. Oh, Piggy, you're a doll. Yes, D-E-L-P-H-I-N-E. Yeah, that's right. Oh, just a minute, please. Gil, does Gil stand for Gilbert?
3: Yes, of course.
1: Oh, that's what I thought.

0: And, darling, what is your last name? His last name turned out to be Smith, but it really didn't matter because the poor darling was soon being called Mr. Delphine Drake. I knew that it was wrong, but there just wasn't anything I could do about it. I couldn't always be around to shield him. I didn't hear for weeks about that ghastly interview we had with that harridan from the Celebrity Review. Now, I just want you to sit back in your chair and tell me all about yourself, Mr. Drake.
1: Smith.
0: Of course. Well, now, all about yourself, please.
1: Well, this story really isn't very interesting.
0: Well, what our readers really want to know is, how does it feel to be married to America's best-known woman novelist?
1: Oh, fine. Perfectly fine.
0: Oh, how sweet. Where did you two meet?
1: At a literary tea party.
0: How nice. Are you in the publishing business?
1: Oh, in a way.
0: Well, that makes it more congenial, doesn't it? Now, how about a few tidbits for our readers about your personal life together?
1: Well, I'm very sorry, but our private lives are our own. With all due respect to newspapers and magazines, I feel that those tidbits you publish have a way of germinating into feature articles, usually about a trip to Reno. If you don't mind, no tidbits.
0: Well, I think that's perfectly adorable. No Reno trips for Delphine Drake's hubby. Just one more question. Do you find that your careers conflict at all?
1: Well, not at all. My wife and her writing come first.
0: Oh, how sweet. You know, my husband can't seem to understand that there's nothing as important in a career woman's life as her work.
1: Well, I'm afraid you didn't understand me completely. I only said my wife's writing came first, not that it was the most important thing in her life.
0: I'm not sure I understand.
1: Well, think about it. It'll come to you.
2: Here's your coat, ma'am.
0: Oh, you startled me, Mrs. Pruitt.
2: I'm so sorry. I've been waiting with your coat for some time.
0: Well, isn't that thoughtful? Miss Drake's lucky to have a housekeeper like you.
2: And a husband like Mr. Smith.
0: Oh, yes, of course. He must be very handy to have around the house.
2: Would you like a little tidbit about Mr. Smith?
0: Oh, I would. What do you know?
2: That he's so good as a public relations man that in the few months he's been in the business, he's had more than a dozen people begging him to take him on as client.
0: How interesting.
2: But he's turned them all down. He's only interested in Miss Drake and how much good he can do for her and her work. Handy to have around the house, indeed.
0: But despite Mrs. Pruitt's very truthful statements, the courageous champion of the cause Celebrity came out with an adorable little article about the Cinderella boy who was so helpful to his brilliant, talented, genius wife. It made poor Gil sound like a pampered gigolo who'd found a meal ticket on the Waldorf Astoria. And people talked and talked and talked. The worst of it was, I was completely helpless. The more I told him how much I needed him, the less he believed me. All I wanted to do was to knock out that last short story for spring publication. But my private life kept getting in between me and my typewriter, and I couldn't think or write about anything but Gil. He always stayed out of my study during what I fondly called my creative hours, but one day he must have been on the receiving end of one too many Cinderella lines, and he burst in.
1: I'm sorry to interrupt your mood, Del, but I just had to come in.
0: Well, that's all right, darling.
1: I'm quite aware that I'll probably be guillotined for entering the precious confines of your study without a special dispensation from the great Gibbons.
0: From Charlie? Oh, is that all that's troubling you, dear? Have you had a fight with Charlie?
1: I haven't had a fight with anyone. No one would dare to fight with Mr. Delphine Drake, the prince consort of America's leading novelist.
0: Gil!
1: Well, I'm through kidding myself. Guess I'm a little smarter now than I was when we were married.
0: Oh?
1: The critics are right. You are brittle and facile and glib, but there isn't any heart there.
0: How interesting. Tell me more. I may be able to use it in a story sometime.
1: You haven't got time to have a heart. There are too many dinners and days of signing your autograph on the fly leaves of those brilliant books.
0: I do that well, don't you think? I had to work hard to master that last curlicue in the end of the E.
1: That's what I mean. Parry the last smart quip until the end. Well, this is it, Miss Drake. I'm going back home. At least you saw to it that I'm not one of those who has to go home without seeing the best plays and eating at the best restaurants. I've seen everything.
0: Well, never let it be said that I'm not gallant. It's been a pleasure to buy you the best steaks in town, Mr. Smith.
1: Thanks a lot for that. Goodbye, Delphine.
0: And that was the last I ever saw of Gil. I was sentenced to return to the everlasting bondage of my sophistication. The endless parties, the tiresome meetings with the intelligentsia, the thousands of words that would drip from my typewriter to prove that I was facile, but that I had no heart.
3: Yes?
1: You all right?
0: Hi, darling.
1: Well, I heard you crying in here. What's the matter?
0: Oh, I've been dictating a short story into my dictaphone. I promised Charlie I'd get it done this week. I guess I got too emotionally involved. It was about you, Gil.
1: About me?
0: Yeah. I made up the most ridiculous story about your getting furious at me. And I wrote a scene where you got fed up with this life and you walked out on me.
1: Walked out on you? Fine chance there is of that. As a matter of fact, I haven't been out of the house all day. Oh, I did make a couple of telephone calls, though. I got that lecture for the women's club all lined up.
0: Cancel it.
1: Cancel it?
0: Yeah. Gil, how'd you like to give up this phony life and move to the country? I could write more and, well, you could farm or open a general store or, oh, honey, just do anything you wanted.
1: Do you mean it? Adele, I'd love it.
0: Oh, so would I. Oh, Gil, don't ever leave me. And if I ever start to act like a great lady novelist, well, will you please remind me that no one likes an unhappy ending?
1: All right, dear, that's a

0: And so the curtain comes down on the final act of Short Story, this week's Stars Over Hollywood show, as presented by Carnation Evaporated Milk and starring Jan Sterling. In just a moment, we'll have news about next week's show. Meantime, how about a curtain call, Jan Sterling?
1: Certainly, Art.
0: Jan, thanks so much for your wonderful portrayal of Delphine in today's show.
1: Well, thank you. It's been a great pleasure for me.
0: You know, Jan, one thing I meant to ask you about before the show, I hear your favorite pastime is painting. Do you put in much time at it?
1: Well, whenever I get a chance, Art. This time of year, it's a great incentive because everything's so colorful. I always look forward to the first signs of fall.
0: Well, Jan, those first signs of fall are also signs that cold weather's coming on. The kind of weather that makes it impossible for the little ones to get out of doors as much as they should. Especially the babies. And babies, of all people, need the sunshine vitamin, vitamin D. You can depend on this, though. Carnation babies are so fortunate because Carnation evaporated milk is well fortified with vitamin D, the sunshine vitamin. And Carnation is doubly safe for babies, too, because it's pasteurized and then sterilized after the can is sealed. On top of that, Carnation is ever so easy for even the tiniest babies to digest. No wonder 8 out of 10 mothers who use Carnation say their doctor recommended it. Carnation is the milk every doctor knows.
1: You sound mighty convincing, Art.
0: Well, thank you, Jan. And for your very convincing performance, we'd like to show our appreciation with this beautiful bouquet of red and white Carnations, just like those pictured on every can of Carnation evaporated milk.
1: Oh, why, they're beautiful. Thank you so much. One more thing, Art. What about next week's show?
0: Well, the story on next week's Stars Over Hollywood will be Challenge to Glory, with Vincent Price as the star.
1: Well, I shall be looking forward to hearing it at home next week, Art. But now it's goodbye to everyone.
0: Goodbye, Jan Sterling. Jan Sterling can currently be seen co-starring with Ray Milland in the Paramount picture Rhubarb. The story on today's Stars Over Hollywood program was written by Bud Lesser. Supporting Miss Sterling were Olan Soule, Joe Forte, Jody Gilbert, and Paula Victor. Special music was composed and conducted by Rex Corey. The program was transcribed and directed by Hans Conried. Ladies, when you shop for groceries today, be sure to have Carnation, the world's favorite brand of evaporated milk, on your shopping list. 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
2: Carnation for cooking.
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0: 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Now, The Mark of Zorro, starring Cornell Wilde, and featuring another brilliant musical score conceived and conducted by Alfred Newman.
1: In the early days of California, a Spanish tyrant, cruel and simpering, ruled the city of Los Angeles in the name of the King of Spain. And against that tyrant rode a man on horseback, masked and cloaked in black, who chose as his symbol of retribution and vengeance the letter Z. Z was the sign of liberation then, and the liberator's name was Zorro. The story begins many years ago, with the young aristocrat Diego Vega returning to America after his schooling in Spain and finding matters seriously wrong at home in California.
2: His Excellency, the Alcalde of Los Angeles, says he will see you, Senor Vega.
3: It is very good of His Excellency, the Alcalde of Los Angeles.
2: No need to be sarcastic.
3: Then perhaps you'll explain to me why my father is no longer Alcalde of Los Angeles.
2: Ask the Alcalde.
3: And why has he turned my father's home into a fortress?
2: Ask his military aide.
3: His military aide?
2: Captain Esteban Pasquale, yes. A master sort.
3: Oh. Then you suggest I tread softly, eh?
2: It might be wise.
3: Thank you, Sergeant Gonzalez. Thank you.
2: In here. Break away.
4: Spain. Welcome.
3: Thank you, Alcalde.
4: This is my military aide, Captain Esteban Pasquale.
3: Yes, I have heard of the captain.
2: Oh, have you indeed?
3: As I have heard the people speak of the new alcalde, Luis Basilio Quintero.
4: Yes, sir.
3: And all that the people speak of is your cruelties, your injustices, your back-breaking taxes, your indifference to their suffering.
2: Silence, senor. Silence, you young popinjay, or I'll...
3: Peace, Captain. You draw your sword too hastily.
2: Huh. Perhaps you don't fancy the weapon.
3: Why, I know little about it.
4: Mm-hmm. Then be advised, young Diego, that Captain Esteban Pasquale, my military aide, was a fencing master in Lisbon.
3: Oh, for my own part, sword play is such a violent business. And if His Excellency saw fit to pluck out the tongue of a poor peon I just met down the street...
2: Why, I warn you, senor.
3: Then I'm sure His Excellency had ample reason.
2: Now, if Senor Diego Vega is ready, I shall be happy to afford him military escort to his father's residence.
3: Thank you, Captain.
2: Come, then. Careful you don't stumble over your sword.

0: father, why did you leave the office of Alcalde of Los Angeles?
1: Why did I leave? Leave? He was thrust into the street, thrown out of office, thrown out of his own house.
2: But, my dear Padre...
1: They said they would burn the homes of the peons if he did not resign. And now, sits here doing nothing.
2: Padre, how can you, a man of the church, talk violence?
1: Must I go through all this again?
2: Yes, my son, the good father here has urged me to lead a revolt against the Alcalde, which must surely fail. The Alcalde has trained troops. We would have an armed rabble.
0: If it were even armed.
1: Are you going to agree with him, Diego?
0: But, Padre, it do be reasonable.
1: Reasonable? While the people die?
0: Hey, it is the way of life in the new country.
1: Oh, for this you went to the finest military school in Spain. For this I taught you horsemanship and to use the sword like a man. You milksop puppy.
2: Oh, forgive him, Diego. The Padre feels so strongly about these things.
0: Oh, I forgive him.
1: Many thanks, senor.
0: Every man to his own opinion and his own method. Well, adios, senores. I fear my bath grows cold.
1: Pop, and he speaks of method.
2: And that was my son.

0: Proclamation. Raw grapes will no longer be accepted in payment of taxes in the District of Los Angeles. One bottle in every five of finished wine must be delivered to the municipal storehouse on or before October the 1st. Signed, His Excellency, Luis Quintero, Alcalde of Los Angeles.
1: We'll tear down that proclamation.
2: And who the devil are you? Take off that mask.
1: Will you tear down that proclamation?
2: That's just what I will do.
1: Now, fool, tear down that sign. In its place, put up this one. Special notice. Be it known that Luis Quintero is a thief, an enemy of the people, and a tyrant who cannot long escape my vengeance. Signed, Zorro.

0: Uncle, I can't understand why you insist on this drive without an escort and with this bandit Zorro around.
1: I have my reasons, Lolita. An agent of the Bank of Madrid is meeting me at a quiet inn to take a shipment of gold to Spain for me.
0: But why?
1: Because Captain Esteban claims a share of all I collect. This way, he knows nothing of our little transaction.
0: Seems very strange to me, Uncle. You would like me to marry Esteban, yet you try to cheat him.
1: Politics, slowly. What is that? Bandits? Hey, don't stop. Whip your horses. Full speed forward. Do you hear me? Don't stop.
2: Let me explain for your coachman, Your Excellency. They saw no reason to risk my lead for your gold, which I will now trouble you to hand over.
1: Zorro.
2: The gold, if you please.
0: Suppose we tell you there is no gold.
2: I know better. Hand it over.
1: Very well. But you'll hang for this. Here.
2: Now, about that necklace of the lady. Hand it over.
1: You wouldn't rob my niece?
2: As you rob the people to buy pearls for your niece, I would rob your niece to buy bread for the people, yes.
0: Suppose I don't hand it over.
2: I should find it distasteful to mark my D on so lovely a cheek as yours.
0: Oh.
2: Or shall I choose the forehead this time?
1: Hey, Lolita, give him the necklace. I've seen the man he's marked.
0: There is the necklace.
2: My infinite thanks. Token of my appreciation, I shall leave my mark only on the fine silk upholstery of your coach. Thus. Adios, Excellency. Adios, Senorita Lolita.
1: Coward and assassin.
0: Right, magnificently.
1: Shut up.

0: waiting, Father Felipe. I've been waiting.
1: Diego, what brings you to my mission?
0: It's so frightfully dull at home, you know. I thought I'd like a game of chess with you. You see, I have the board all set up for you already.
1: I don't care to play chess with you, Diego.
0: Not even for stakes?
1: No.
0: Very high stakes? A bag of gold, let us say? And a lady's fine pearl necklace bought with a sweat of peon?
1: Diego, what is this? What are you saying?
2: Quick, hide these treasures. Then we'll pretend to be playing chess.
1: I have the box under my bed. With a sword, if I should ever need a sword.
2: Hurry, Padre, only hurry.
1: No, they will not search a Padre's hut. Arrange the chessmen in the first three moves.
2: I've already done so. Now play.
3: Captain Esteban of Pasquale, of his Excellency's guard.
1: What is the meaning of this intrusion?
0: Oh, Captain, how are you?
3: Well, we think we saw the brigand Zorro come this way.
1: Zorro?
3: Did you see him?
0: Oh, no. But thank heaven, my blood congeals at the thought of him.
3: That Diego Vega goes without your say. We're sorry we intruded, Padre. Good night.
4: All in here, man.
0: Your move, Padre.
1: Diego. Zorro? You?
0: My father was right. He would stand no chance with his armed rabble against the Alcalde's veteran troops. You see, Padre, everyone to his own methods.
1: But to what end, Diego? To what avail?
0: Perhaps I might terrorize Luis Quintero to resign in favor of my father. Who knows? An amusing thought, isn't it?
1: Yes, a good trick, that. If you live, Diego Vega.

0: not cry out, Luis Quintero, and do not make a light.
1: Who is it, I say?
0: Yes.
1: Zorro.
0: Excellent, Your Excellency.
1: Well, what do you want?
0: I wish to inquire if you agree with me that the climate of Spain might be fine for your health.
1: Why?
0: There is a kind of pestilence here that marks its unhappy victims with a scar shaped like a letter Z.
1: No, get that sword away from my cheek.
0: Spain or California, Excellency?
1: Spain, of course.
0: And Alejandro Vega to succeed you?
1: Yes, anything.
0: Remember your promise. And the mark of Zorro. Thus. Flashed in your bed covers. Good night, Louise.

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The result of knowing how to build better things for more people for less money. 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

0: We continue now with a radio production of the 20th Century Fox picture, The Mask of Zorro, starring Cornell Wilde. Mr. Wilde may currently be seen in the 20th Century Fox Technicolor production, Lever to Heaven. Now, Act Two of The Mask of Zorro.
1: Having exacted a promise from Luis Quintero to resign as alcalde of Los Angeles, Zorro has fled the palace grounds with Captain Esteban's cavalry hot in pursuit. Again, he takes refuge in Father Felipe's mission, disguised as a padre himself. And at the altar, he finds Lolita, the tyrant Quintero's lovely young niece, in prayer. Quickly, Lolita rises from her knees.
2: Oh.
3: No, no, my child. Continue with your devotions.
2: I am finished, Padre. You are not Father Felipe?
3: No, Father Pablo from a neighboring mission. I came to play chess with Father Felipe.
2: Then I may speak intimately to you also.
3: Oh, yes, but of course.
2: I was praying for a husband just now.
3: Oh, for a girl, that's a reasonable request.
2: Am I selfish in wishing a husband? In wishing to leave my uncle's home where I'm not happy? He is so unkind that no one who is good ever comes to visit us. No one pays me, of course. Just a vagabond.
3: And, he?
2: I don't know. I should like to see others. There's no one to tell me, well, that I am pretty. Am I pretty?
3: Pretty? You're more radiant, more lovely than a morning in June.
2: You really mean?
3: No, with all my heart. Oh, senorita. Oh, the very devil.
2: Sword! You dropped a sword.
3: Yes, I found it on the road.
2: A priest with a sword.
4: Open in the name of the King of Spain.
3: Senorita, will you?
2: Yes, I'll go. Esteban.
5: Oh, it's you, Lolita. Then I suppose you haven't seen that cursed Zorro about.
2: Zorro? Oh, I should die, Esteban.
5: Now, you, Father?
3: If I could but lay hands on the villain.
5: Well, no time to lose here. I'll speak with you later, Lolita. Good night.
3: Let me see. Where were we, my child?
2: Finding a sword in the road. Remember? As well as I seem to remember a mounted man.
3: I think I had better get back to my little mission, senorita.
2: Good night, Padre. Watch out for the bandit Zorro. He travels in disguise sometimes.
3: Yes, of course. Thank you, child.
2: And good luck with your little mission, Padre.
5: Your Excellency, we must dispose of this Zorro by one means or another.
6: Well, do it then. You're the captain of the guard.
5: There are other ways besides violence.
6: Now you sound like that cat-brained Diego Vega.
5: Now, see here. This Zorro wants you to appoint Alejandro Vega in your place, doesn't he?
6: So he said last night.
5: Uh-huh. Doesn't that suggest that Zorro is a tool of Vega and the Caballeros?
6: Oh, yeah?
5: Well, your niece Lolita should be married. Vega has this popinjay of a son, Diego.
6: But Esteban, you want Lolita for yourself.
5: Yes, but first, let there be an alliance between your house and that of Vega.
6: What?
5: Hear me out. Time then for Lolita to become Diego Vega's unhappy widow, and for me then to marry her.
6: I don't know if I like such a scheme.
5: I don't ask you to like it. The only way to satisfy this Zorro, to save your job and income and my share of your income.
6: Yes, I see. Splendid, then. We'll arrange a reception for them, Esteban. You are an unspeakable scoundrel. I like you.
5: Thank you, Luis. You, too, are an unspeakable scoundrel.
6: Where's the rest of the speech?
5: That's all.

0: So sorry I was late, Senorita. But they heated the water for my bath too early. It was positively lukewarm.
1: How trying.
0: Yes, life can be very trying, can it not? Zorro? Did I hear someone say Zorro?
1: Probably. Everyone is talking about him.
0: Oh, well, speaking of the ruffian, will you be good enough to remind your excellent uncle to provide an armed escort when I go home tonight? The very thought of the fellow positively unnerves me.
1: Oh, if you will excuse me, Senor Vega, I wish to retire.
0: Oh, so sorry.
1: The weakling, the chilling effect of perfume, the weakling, I despise him. Who's it? Who's on the bell? Wait, I'm coming. Zorro.
0: Senorita. Senorita, I have a confession to make. For without this cloak and without this mask, life is so very trying, is it not?
1: Oh, Diego, you ridiculous clown, pretending to be Zorro. Please go.
0: Not until I've told you that you're very pretty.
1: I said go.
0: And that you're more radiant, more lovely than a morning in June.
1: Where did you...
0: I was there in the mission. I dropped the sword that I had found in the road.
1: You are.
0: Yes, Lolita. But in order to accomplish what I've set out to do, I must deceive many people or fail. But I couldn't bear having you think me a cowardly fop.
1: Do you really want to marry me?
0: More than anything on earth.
1: But what about Esteban? He says he will marry me.
0: I think I understand this evil game better than you do, Lolita. He's giving you up only to claim you again when it suits his convenience. Before this is all over, one of us, Captain Esteban or I, must die.
1: Diego, I'm afraid.
0: Tomorrow in the light, you will not be afraid. Good night, Lolita. I have work to do.

0: Diego! Diego, something terrible has happened. If they've been found, Padre Felipe giving money to a cartel from the Padre's treasure box.
1: Yes, go on.
0: There was much gold. And the necklace that you took from me also in the box.
1: The devil.
0: Esteban thinks the Padre is Zorro. They're going to hang Father Felipe.
1: I think not.
0: What can you do?
1: Pay your uncle a visit, and it may go very hard with him, Lolita. I ask your pardon in advance, Lolita, for what may happen to Luis Quintero, the alcalde of Los Angeles. A very pleasant good afternoon to you, Your Excellency.
2: Shut up.
1: Where is Lolita? Strolling without an escort, with the populace muttering against your household, I protest. I protest very strongly.
2: The populace muttering? I tell you, this Zorro has aroused them to open rebellion. Why, only a moment before you came in, a mob pushed the body of Sergeant Gonzalez over the garden wall. Quite dead.
1: How inconvenient for Sergeant Gonzalez.
2: A big Z was cut on his chest. Zorro caught him beating some priest.
1: Oh.
2: You stand there and cluck like a hen. For all I know, Zorro may be within these very grounds.
1: Yes, conceivably.
2: He got into my bedroom once, you know.
1: Well, my only recommendation is that you resign this thankless office of alcalde. Return it to my father and leave California.
2: Zorro's suggestion, the very letter.
1: You see how I understand this scoundrel?
2: A resignation, yes.
1: It will be better for you. Here is a paper. Here is a pen. Write.
2: Yes, yes.
1: And better for Lolita, who will soon be my bride. Better for the people who do not understand a firm man like yourself.
2: Yes. Yes, only let me get out of this wretched country.
1: Which anyhow has no future.
3: Rabble's at the gate. I think it's best that you go.
2: One more moment, Esteban. Another moment and I'll be finished with the whole business.
3: Hey, what's that?
2: Yeah, it's finished.
1: You've neglected to sign it.
2: Yes.
3: Sign what?
2: My resignation.
3: Oh, no, you don't.
2: But this Zorro may kill me if I remain.
3: I will certainly kill you if you don't remain. Give me that.
2: Please stop.
3: There. That for your resignation. No more of it, you understand?
2: I'm in grave danger, Esteban.
3: You're in graver danger than you think. Trying to sneak gold and jewels out of the country.
2: I know. No, Esteban, on my word of
3: honor. How else was your gold and Lolita's necklace in Zorro's box of loot?
2: Zorro?
3: I have him in prison, captured.
1: I doubt it, Captain.
3: Oh, speak when spoken to, Popinjay.
1: I resent such talk. I resent it strongly.
3: Then draw your sword, Popinjay.
1: For one of your usually slow wit, a splendid idea.
2: Senores, this is going too far.
3: I'll make it short and very fatigue, Luis.
1: On guard, Captain.
2: Help! Help! Send me help!
3: Quiet, Luis, quiet.
1: Besides, Excellency, no interference.
3: A hero! A veritable hero!
1: A large word, but such a tight place, Captain.
3: Popinjay!
1: Careful, Captain.
2: Amazing! The fencing master has met his equal.
3: You better the popinjay, Louis.
2: Steel on steel. Blade on blade. Victorious. Glorious. Fine work, Diego. You're not tiring, Diego.
1: Not yet, Excellency.
2: I'd be in a fine pickle if you'd be killed now.
3: Sure of that, Louis.
1: Oh.
2: Diego. Diego, you're wounded.
1: I know that.
2: Esteban, Esteban, believe me. I shall be happy to see you come out the winner.
3: Shut up, Louis. Shut up now.
1: Not yet. Captain. Go!
2: Diego! You've got him! You've got him! Press him! Follow him!
1: Yes!
2: You've got him! My felicitations, Diego, on your swordsmanship. As I gaze upon Esteban's fallen figure, a feeling of boundless loathing and a Maria.
1: Well?
2: Let's see. On Esteban's forehead.
1: A birthmark, perhaps.
2: Zorro. You. Now, Zorro.
1: Be still.
2: They fought with us. That one of Diego is Zorro. Exciting, isn't it?
1: Your uncle has resigned, Lolita.
2: Resigned? I? But I'm soon to be your own uncle, Diego.
1: You will go to the balcony. You will tell the people whom you have tortured and betrayed that you are resigning.
2: But my dear Diego,
1: you will also tell them that you name my father, Alejandro Vega, in your place.
2: Diego.
1: And you will also give me and Lolita your blessing.
2: The great Zorro commands it.
1: No, not Zorro. The people are free. No longer will they need the mark of Zorro to punish their oppressors. They do not need Zorro. Therefore, Zorro does not need his sword. Now Zorro is gone. And in his place, only Diego Vega and his bride, Lolita.

We say thanks to Cornell Wilde for a magnificent performance. In just a few moments, he will be back. May we also express appreciation to the supporting cast. Joe Kearns, Loreen Tuttle, Gail Gordon, Cyrus Kendall, Fred Howard, and Ben Alexander. The radio adaptation of The Mark of Zorro was written by Milton Geiger. Music was supervised by Alfred Newman, and the production was under the direction of Robert L. Redd. Hollywood Star Time is presented each week at this time with the best wishes of your Frigidaire dealer, who invites you to come in and learn about the famous line of Frigidaire home appliances. Electric refrigerators, electric ranges, electric water heaters, home freezers, and a wide variety of refrigerating and air conditioning equipment for homes, farms, stores, offices, and factories.

0: And here is Cornel Wilde, who recently was nominated a candidate for the 1945 Motion Picture Academy Award for his outstanding performance in A Song to Remember. Cornel?
1: Thank you, Wynn. I was very happy about playing Frédéric Chopin even before it won me the Academy Award nomination. Unfortunately, the minute the picture was finished, the studio took back the piano. Well, it's a far cry from playing the gentle Chopin to the swashbuckling Zorro, but I must say I thoroughly enjoyed it today. Next week, I sincerely recommend you to tune in to Hollywood Star Time when two grand performers, Gene Crane and Lon McAllister, will be here to present the radio version of Home in Indiana. So until then, goodbye.
0: This is Wendell Niles speaking for Frigidaire, made only by General Motors.

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6: Ladies and gentlemen, the editor of the Illyria Weekly Gazette, Mr. Will Rogers, Jr.
7: Thank you. You know, lots of people say that public opinion should be guided by our best politicians and statesmen. The only thing is that all too often our politicians and statesmen are best guided by public opinion.
8: Rogers of the Gazette, offering you again tonight, transcribed, another heartwarming story of a country newspaper and its friendly editor, and starring Will Rogers, Jr.

0: It's like any other small town, but the folks who live in Elyria wouldn't live anywhere else. Now that it's summer, the trees have leafed out in the square around the town hall, and the grass is growing up thick and green. The Weekly Gazette faces one side of the square where Will gets out the weekly paper, he and Maggie Button, his assistant. Of course, Will's likely to be anywhere but in his office, fishing, out visiting, or like this afternoon, maybe, sitting in on a meeting of the town council.
1: All right, gentlemen, members of the council, mark your ballots, fold them as usual, place them in the box.
2: Here's mine, Mayor.
1: Whoa, thank you, Avril. Didn't take you long to make up your mind, eh?
2: I had it made up.
3: Well, they're going to vote it down, they're certain to.
4: Well, now, Ava, I figure the only thing certain in this world is that nothing is certain.
3: It's old Avril Dean. He's responsible for it. As long as he's in office, there's no chance of getting
1: you. You visitors are going to have to be quiet or else leave the council room. All right, boys, pass those ballots on up now.
3: The town needs that youth center, Will. I know those kids on the edge of town. I've worked with them for 3 years now on the welfare board. They'd be a lot different if they had a place like that to go to, a place that belonged to them.
4: Ava, you're quoting my own editorials at me.
1: In the matter of the motion to purchase a parcel of land for the construction of the youth center, the council votes as follows. 3 votes yea, 4 votes nay, motion is defeated.
2: And a good thing, too. Another fool scheme to spend the taxpayers' money.
3: Oh, really, Grandfather? Is the taxpayers' money more important than the taxpayers' children?
1: Miss Lawson, this is a council meeting, not an open hearing. You were given a chance to present your suggestion, and the council has not acted on it, and the matter is closed.
3: Of course it is, Mayor. Because Grandfather, Mr. Dean, says so. Mr. Dean owns the town and the council. Look at next week's election.
1: Here.
3: Why, nobody's even got the nerve to run against him.
1: Here, you're out of order, Miss Lawson.
3: Well, he can't be fooling all the people, Will.
4: He doesn't have to. Just enough of them to get elected.
3: If somebody would only run against him, I'll bet they could beat him.
4: Well, it's worth a try. Why don't you do it?
3: Me?
4: Sure. People in the town know you. They know what you stood for on the welfare board and what you believed in.
3: That's no qualification for holding down.
4: Ava, politics is the only profession in this country where you don't need any qualifications to get a job.
3: Do you really think there's a chance?
4: You'll never hatch chickens if you don't set some eggs. What do you got to lose?
3: I'll do it. Mr. Mayor, I'd like to announce my candidacy for the office of town councilman.
1: Miss Lawson, the final date for filing was a month ago. The election's next week.
3: But I'm running as a write-in candidate.
1: Well, this is hardly the place to...
3: Furthermore, I'd like to announce that I'm being supported by the Elyria Weekly Gazette and its editor.
4: Now, wait a minute, Ava.
3: Will you talk me into this?
4: Yeah, but Maggie and I have always made sure the paper stayed nonpartisan in these local elections.
3: You and Maggie want that youth center just as bad as I do. All right, you'll never hatch chickens if you don't set some eggs. Now, what have you got to lose?
4: Just half of my circulation and advertising and... Oh, confound it. Yes, I'll support you. Ladies and gentlemen, what Miss Lawson said is correct. The Gazette is backing her all out.
1: What? Oh. Gentlemen, please. Mr. Rogers, this is a council meeting, not a newsstand. Gentlemen, please. Now, just a minute now. The council is adjourned.
2: Will, I trust you'll come to your senses when you think this over. Meantime, I'll ask you to cancel my advertising, political and business.
4: All right, Mr. Dean.
2: As for you, young lady... Good day, both of you.
3: Maybe you have got something to lose,
5: Ava,
3: Will.
5: What the dickens is all this? Somebody out in the hall was saying you're going to run for the council.
3: I am, Jim.
5: But you've got no business in politics.
3: Oh, look who's talking. The city attorney.
5: Oh, that's different. I'm not a woman. Reason with her, Will. Talk her out of it.
4: I'd be glad to, Jim. But there's only one trouble, though. I talked her into it.
3: That's right. Will's backing me. We're in this together.
5: Oh. Oh, I see.
3: See what?
5: Well, I thought it was always you and I who were in things together.
3: Oh, now, wait a minute, Jim. It's nothing like that. It's business, politics.
5: Yeah, sure.
3: Not a...
5: Well, good luck to you.
3: Jim, wait. What a jealous idiot. I'll have to go talk to him.
4: Yeah, maybe you better.
3: All right, Will. I'll meet you at your office later. Hello, Doc.
6: Hello, Ava. Well, well, well. If it isn't the boy alone on the burning deck, whence all but he have fled.
4: Hi, Doc.
6: You and that Lawson girl seem to have stirred up quite a ruckus, Will.
4: Yeah, I'm just beginning to realize it.
6: Pretty girl. Might be a good thing if she was on the council.
4: Doc, what's this about Ava being old man Dean's granddaughter?
6: It's a fact, Will, on her mother's side. The old man didn't approve of his daughter's husband, ran him out of town before Ava was born. Mother died later. Ava put herself through college, came back here and got that welfare job. She sure is a pretty girl. Mighty pretty.
4: Holy smoke.
6: What?
4: I just happened to think. Wait till Maggie hears about this.
7: Well, I'm only saying what you've always said yourself.
4: Now, Maggie.
7: A small town newspaper can't survive unless it stays nonpartisan in local elections.
4: I know that,
7: so
4: Maggie,
7: so what do you
4: but...
7: do? You not only jump right in with both feet, you jump in on the losing side.
4: Now, wait a minute. You're calling me out before I even get up to bat. I don't think Ava Lawson's going to lose. I think she's got a darn good chance.
7: She's very pretty, isn't she, Will?
4: Now, Maggie, why do you have to start in on that?
7: Well, isn't she?
4: Yeah. But confound it, that's got nothing to do with it. It's a matter of principle, Maggie. Now, if Ava gets in, she'll make sure that youth center's built. That's something we've been trying to get done for a year. You're all for it yourself. You know you are.
7: But, Will, Mr. Dean took a full-page political ad in tomorrow's edition. When he hears about this, he'll probably cancel.
4: He has heard about it, and he has canceled.
7: Will.
4: Now, wait, Maggie. Maybe we will lose some money. But we're backing a candidate who stands for something. Remember, it's not the price that counts. It's what a thing's worth.
7: Okay, Will. I don't know why I'm arguing. When you're for it, I'm for it.
4: Good girl, Maggie. Now, look. We're going to have to break this page and kill Dean's ad, put one of Ava in the place of it.
7: We ought to use a picture, Will. That'll pull in some votes.
4: Good idea. Then we got to knock out a new editorial. We got to work up some speeches this week. We'll get out a special edition the day before election, and Maggie, we're going to be busier than a pair of bobtail fillies in springtime.
3: Ladies and gentlemen, tell you of incident after incident I've come across in my work with the welfare board. Things most of you haven't known about. Well, I've known about them, and so have some of our town fathers. It's about time something was done, and if you see fit to elect me to the council, something will be done.
4: Now, don't get worried, folks. I'm just here to introduce the candidate and sort of tell you how I stand on this election. I'll wind up the whole job in 5 minutes. You know, when it comes to speeches, I've always agreed with the fellow who said that a speech ought to be like a woman's dress. Just long enough to cover the subject, but short enough to maintain interest. You know, our opponent has done a lot of talking about horse sense. I guess that's good enough, only I don't just see that it means too much. I've always figured that horse sense was only just about what sense you need to stand up between the shafts of a wagon and let yourself be hitched up and driven.
8: Daddy, you haven't forgotten about the ice cream cone, have you?
4: No, Jill, honey. Don't you ever think of it.
8: Well, usually I'd know you wouldn't forget, Daddy, but Mrs. Weatherwax says you've got lots in your mind this week.
4: Chill, baby. Have I been neglecting my very best girl?
8: That's all right, Daddy. I want Miss Lawson to get elected, too. I think she's pretty, don't you?
4: Yeah, I guess she is. Look, honey, I got a fine idea. Miss Lawson and Miss Button and I are going to work at the office tonight, getting out a special edition. How'd you like to come down with us and stay up late and maybe have some hot chocolate?
8: Oh, could I, Daddy?
4: You sure could, honey. Now, let's go in the bank here. I want to cash...
9: Hello there, Will. Hiya, Jill, honey.
8: Good afternoon.
4: Hello, Doc.
6: Well, Will, way it stacks up around town, looks like you got yourself a winning candidate in Ava Lawson.
4: I'm keeping my fingers crossed.
6: Election's day after tomorrow. Can't much happen in that length of time.
4: Maybe not. But the day you cut the hay is always the day it rains.
8: I don't see any clouds, Daddy.
4: You're right, honey. There aren't any clouds. Look, why don't we all go down to the drugstore and get some ice cream?
6: That is a good idea, Will.
8: I think I'll have a double strawberry cone with black walnuts on top.
6: And I think I'll have a double banana split.
4: Oh, Doc. Now let's get the rest of your life history, Ava. We're up to college. Where did you go?
3: State U, major in social science.
4: State U, 4 years?
3: No, five. Well, I was out a year.
4: All right. 5 years. Then what?
10: Here's a statement for the front page, Will.
4: Oh, swell, Maggie. Give it to Ed and have him set it up.
10: Okay. So, Ed, 12 points, 2-column box.
8: All right. Is it going to be much longer, Daddy? I'm getting sort of tired.
4: Just 2 shakes of a rabbit's tail, honey. We'll be going home before you know it. Now, let's see, Ava, where were we?
5: Hello, Will.
3: Jim. Is there something wrong?
5: I saw your car in front, so I figured you were here.
3: Yes, we've been busy getting a special edition ready,
5: too
3: and I...
5: Too busy to keep our date?
3: Oh, Jim, I'm sorry. I forgot all about it.
5: Well, that's a simple enough reason.
3: Jim, I'm sorry.
5: Don't bother. I'll see you around.
4: Ava, maybe I didn't do you a favor by talking you into this.
8: What was he so mad about, Daddy?
4: Well, don't you worry about it, honey. You just curl up there in the chair, and we'll be through in no time.
9: Evening, everybody.
10: Oh, hi, Doc.
4: Hello, Doc.
9: I saw Jim leaving just as I came in. I suppose he told you the news.
4: What are you talking about?
9: Got a copy of the County Herald here. Come in on the 11 o'clock bus. Boys are selling them on the streets.
10: In Elyria? They've never sold an edition here before.
9: This one's an extra, Maggie. I understand old man Dean's backing them.
4: Well, I guess it doesn't surprise me much.
9: This will, though. Big front page article, pictures and all. Here.
4: Let's see what the opposition... These pictures. Why, they're you, Ava.
10: Let me see. Will, they're prison pictures. With a number under them.
4: Elyria Reform Candidate Ex-Convict. This is libel. We'll sue them for every cent they've got.
3: Will... No. Yeah.

0: Ava. Well,
1: I'm sorry, Will.
0: Now, wait a minute.
1: No, Will. Let me go. Just let me go.
0: Sam Hill's this all about?
2: Howdy, folks. County Herald photographer. Got to get some pictures. Is there a Miss Ava Lawson here?
0: No. And get out.
2: Easy, boy. Power of the press, you know.
0: I've got to go after her. Take over here, will you, Maggie?
3: Of course, Will.
4: I'll go with you, Will.
0: Thanks, Doc. Come on.

are listening to Rogers of the Gazette, starring Mr. Will Rogers, Jr. We'll return to tonight's story in just a moment. But first, what would happen if you lost the knob of your radio dial? If you were turned to CBS Radio when it happened, you'd still get all the programs America listens to most. The comedy, music, variety, and news broadcasts that have always been first in American listening habits. And now we continue with the second act of tonight's show.

0: I can't figure it, Doc. Now, why the dickens would she want to drive out here to Jedder's Lake?
1: Women will. They don't think like normal people.
0: Neither do normal people. She must be down there at the boat landing.
1: Somebody else driving in will. Lights back there?
0: Yeah. Doc, wait here, will you? I better talk to her first alone.
1: All right, Will.
0: Ava? Ava? Now, a boat landing at midnight's no place to solve anybody's problems, Ava. Hadn't you better get back from the edge? Water's pretty deep there.
2: I know it is.
0: You know, all you'd do would be to get us both kind of wet.
2: No, I'm not going to jump, Will. I thought I was, but I couldn't. I'm sorry I got you into all this.
0: Well, I figure a few mistakes through life are kind of good for a person. They kind of make him get up and scratch. Same way with a dog. He's better off if he's got a few fleas. Gives him something to think about. Keeps him from setting around and brooding over being a dog.
2: Oh, Will.
0: Come on now. Let's get back to the office and see what we can pull out of this wreck.
2: But I'm afraid there's not much. Biggie!
0: Watch out!
2: Oh!
0: Watch out! Hang on, I'm coming. It's all right. I gotta hold you. Relax now. Don't kick around.
3: Hey, folks, look up here.
0: Huh?
3: That's it. Hold it. Thank you.
2: What was that?
0: Flashbulb, Ava. We just got our picture taken.
4: Would you like some more coffee, Ava?
2: Oh, thanks. I would, Maggie.
4: Okay.
2: Well, that's the story of my childhood, Will.
0: Kind of a rough one.
4: Yeah.
2: The other happened in my sophomore year in college. I worked and saved enough money for my first 2 years at State U, but I was sick during my freshman year and the money ran out. I was desperate and I forged some checks so I could stay in school. No excuse. I just did it. I was caught. And I served 6 months in jail.
0: But you finished college. You went back.
2: Yes. Because one of the professors had the faith and the kindness to take me in hand. She taught me understanding, gave me the courage to go back. Told me that people were kinder than I knew. And they were, Will.
0: Ava, have you got the nerve to go back again?
2: Go back again?
0: I mean, to stand up in front of the people of this town and tell them what you just told Maggie and me, the whole story, everything?
2: It's quite a thing to face.
0: You did it once before.
2: All right. When?
0: Tomorrow night. Or tonight. Holy smoke. It's 2 a.m. Now, you go home and get some sleep. Maggie and I still got to get the paper to bed.
2: All right, Will.
0: I'll fix it so we can use the bandstand in the park. We'll probably have a big turnout. They'll all be curious, if nothing else. Go on now. Get out of here.
2: I'll get these clothes back to you tomorrow, Maggie.
4: Oh, there's no hurry. Good night, Ava. And good luck.
0: Good luck.
2: Thanks. Not
0: you. Well, Maggie, I guess we're in kind of a spot.

0: I love understatement.
1: Now, we're going to kill that front page story and just carry an announcement about Ava's speech in the park. Maybe they'll go along with her, and maybe they won't.
0: Well, common sense ought to tell them what's best for this town.
1: Maybe. But common sense is about the most uncommon thing that I know of. There is one outside chance, though. I'll have a talk with old man Dean in the morning.
0: Dean? What for?
1: Well, I've got to do something. And it's just possible he's not as mean a man as he seems. Come to think of it, I don't think anybody could be.
2: Have a seat, Will.
1: Thanks. May not be here long, Mr. Dean. I guess I'll stand up. This painting here. Your wife?
2: Yes.
1: She looks a lot like your granddaughter, Ava. I imagine your daughter did, too.
2: Did you come here to compare family resemblances, or did you have something on your mind?
1: Well, a little of both, maybe. Mostly, I guess, I came to find out why you let the Herald use that story about your granddaughter.
2: Well, I not only let them use the story, I gave it to them.
1: You gave it to them?
2: Yes. The people of this town had a right to know the truth about a candidate who was asking for their votes. I've always known about Ava's term in jail.
1: You mean that all the time your daughter was half-starving and struggling to bring up Ava, you didn't turn a hand for her?
2: She made her choice when she married that no-good Lawson. As far as Ava was concerned, since she'd inherited her father's weakness, there was nothing to be done for her.
1: Oh, I see.
2: Well, there you are, Will. Like them or not, there are your answers.
1: Mr. Dean, the way I figure it, now when a man does anything, he usually has three reasons. The one he says out loud, the one he thinks, and the real one. And it's the real one that's important. You kept track of your daughter all through the years, but you didn't go near her. Why?
2: I told you.
1: Because you loved her. And you quarreled, and that bull-necked pride of yours wouldn't let you back down. On the surface, you told yourself you hated her and hated her child. But deep inside, you knew different.
2: I think you'd better go, Will.
1: Inside, you hated yourself. Because you knew your pride was only hurting her. And for 25 years, it's made you a lonely man. You're a lonely man now, Mr. Dean.
2: Will, get out of my house.
1: All right. I'm going. But you know something, Mr. Dean? We may lose the election, but when it comes right down to it, you're the one I feel sorry for.

0: are certainly right about one thing, Will. The whole town turned out.
1: Well, the execution going to proceed on schedule, Will?
2: Just waiting for you, Doc. Oh, thanks for setting up here on the platform with us.
1: Well, I figured seeing me up here might remind some of my patients to pay their bills. Evening, Ava. Hiya, Maggie.
0: Hi, Doc.
1: All right, Will, let mirth and joy reign unrestrained.
2: Well, might as well get started.
3: Hi, Will.
2: Ladies and gentlemen. Thank you, thank you. Ladies and gentlemen. You know, to you folks in Elyria, an election is a serious business. Otherwise, you wouldn't be here tonight. Well, it is to me, too, or I wouldn't be here either. You see, this year, for the first time, I endorsed a candidate for the town council, and we started our campaign. Then last night, everything went wrong. The trouble was caused by this article in the County Herald, which is not one of the better newspapers in these parts. It's badly written, the type's blurred, and it's printed on rather pretty poor stock. In fact, I just don't recommend it at all. Anyway, as you all know, the article attacked my candidate, a woman I respect and believe in. And I thought you'd want to listen to her side of it. So that's why she's here. Folks, Miss Ava Lawson.
4: All right, Ava, go tell it to him. And good luck.
0: Thanks, Will. What are the chances, Will?
4: Maggie, ask me 20 minutes from now.
5: My fellow townspeople and friends, tonight I'm not making a political speech. This is something far different and far more difficult, but something that has to be done. I'd like to begin by going back a number of years and telling you something. So I tried not to leave anything out. Well, there's the story. Thank you for listening to it. It's true now. I have nothing more to say. Tomorrow is election day. Or as you might call it, judgment day.
4: Maggie, they're four. Listen to that. They're on her side.
0: Sure are.
1: Looks like she pulled it out of the fire, Will.
0: Oh, I couldn't go through with that again if my life depended on it.
2: Well, it's all over now, Ava. The apple cart's right side up again. If they'll only remember tomorrow how they felt tonight.
6: Ava.
0: Jim.
6: Ava, I sat out there listening, pulling for you all the way, kicking myself for acting like I had.
0: Jim.
6: And then I saw this paper. Here, take a look at it.
1: What's the matter with Jim, anyway?
0: Will, look.
2: Huh?
0: That picture last night at the lake, it's you and me, Will, in the water with just our heads showing.
7: But read the caption, Will.
2: Editor and candidate in midnight swimming party at Jetter's Lake.
8: We all about it. Jetter's
2: and they're selling it all over the park.
1: People will sure read a lot into that that's not there.
2: Well, there goes the election, right out the window. Returns, Maggie?
0: 8th precinct. 110 to 96. Needless to say, we're on the short end. I'm sorry, Will.
2: Yeah, it was that photograph in the Herald. Cost us 1,000 votes. It's enough to lose. Well, we placed second anyway.
0: It's all my fault. That's the thing that...
2: Come in.
9: Good evening.
2: What can we do for you, Mr. Dean?
9: I accept my apologies for one thing. That picture the Herald printed, I didn't know about it ahead of time. And the Herald, by the way, won't be sending any more editions into Elyria.
2: Well, now
9: Miss Lawson, Ava, my congratulations.
0: Well, it's the other way around, isn't it? I'm the one who lost.
9: I resigned from the council about an hour ago, and I got them to appoint you to fill out my term. Since I was just reelected, that means a full 4 years.
0: I don't understand.
9: Well, maybe Will can explain it to you. He explained a few things to me yesterday. You're right, Will. I am a lonely man, one who needs his granddaughter. He'd like a chance to prove to her that he can change once he's made up his bull-headed mind to. Well, good night, granddaughter, everyone.
0: I wouldn't believe that if I hadn't heard it. Will, looks as though I owe quite a lot to you.
2: Nothing a youth center won't pay for.
0: There'll be one. I just can't believe it about grandfather.
2: Well, if you can, Ava, forgive and forget. He does need you. And it wasn't easy for him to come here tonight. Oh, it's not much of a trick to see ourselves as others see us. The hard part is believing it and admitting it. And that's what he did.
6: Is anybody here speaking to fools tonight?
5: I am, Jim.
6: Are you in a mood to listen to abject apologies?
5: Yes, among other things.
6: My car's outside.
5: Then what are we waiting for?
6: Will, I'm sorry. I guess I was a real idiot.
2: You sure as the dickens were. Go on, get out of here, the both of you. See you tomorrow. Good night.
5: Good night.
2: Maggie, I don't know quite how it happened, but we came out all right after all.
5: Well, by all logic, we shouldn't have.
2: Oh, logic's all right, Maggie, as long as it's on your side. But you don't really need it. You know, it's kind of like that famous paradox of Zeno. Oh,
5: the ancient Greeks, Will, at this time of night.
2: Now, it seems that a fellow named Hercules was going to run a race with a turtle. Well, naturally, they gave the turtle a head start. So Zeno pointed out that before Hercules could catch the turtle, first he'd have to cover half the distance between them, then half the remaining distance, then half of that, and so on. Logically, then, he'd always have half the remaining distance to go, and no matter how fast he'd run, he'd never quite catch up to that turtle.
5: So, what happened?
2: Well, Hercules didn't know about logic, but he was a darn good runner. He won the race.

have just heard Rogers of the Gazette, starring Mr. Will Rogers, Jr., with Georgia Ellis as Maggie Button. Tonight's story was written by Les Crutchfield and produced and transcribed by Norman McDonald. Featured in the cast were Parley Bayer as Doc and Mary McGovern as Jill, with Virginia Gregg, Will Wright, John Stevenson, Byron Kane, and John Daner. The special music was composed by Renee Garrigank and conducted by Wilbur Hatch. This is Bob Lamond speaking.

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Presenting Josephine Young Case's story of loneliness, struggle, and hope. 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

0: wind.
1: Even though it is the last day of March, winter's still with us.
2: Oh, what a wind. What are you doing up, Mom?
1: Well, I knew your pa'd like a cup of coffee when he was finished down at the barn. What's happened?
2: Come Sun volunteer maid is now the proud mama of a bull calf.
3: Fine little bull.
1: Good. Well, here's your coffee.
2: Thank you.
3: Thanks, Mom. Put on that midnight news broadcast. We'll be on in a few minutes.
1: Not often we have a baby bull to keep us up such hours. Glad it didn't take all night to arrive. Oh, you must be tired, maid.
2: Yes, I think am I imagining things, or are these lights getting dim?
1: They do look a bit dim.
3: That's funny.
1: Set broken?
3: Couldn't be. It can hear static, but none of the stations are on now. Just that little music and nothing.
2: Need any new tubes or anything?
3: No, just had them tested.
1: What's wrong with the lights? They're almost out.
3: There they go. Power plant failed, I guess. That's queer.
2: Well, here's a candle. Looks like it's time we were all in bed.
4: At midnight on the 31st of March, no light shines out upon the village street, and every head in all of Saugersville is laid upon its pillow, sleep or wake. Only the slippery road, the roaring creek, 2 dozen houses in a valley cleft, a mill, a store, 2 steeples pointing up, a school, garage, the hotel, and the Grange are Saugersville for anyone to see, given light to see by, or an eye to see.

0: April the 1st is gray, a smoky dawn that lifts sullenly behind the hill. The air smells strange.
1: You know, Earl, a funny thing happened last night.
2: Huh?
1: Yes, I couldn't sleep, so I lit the light. Decided to read a bit. But after a while, it just faded out. Tried other lights in the house, but the power seemed to be off.
3: Hey, what's going on? Can't get electric power in my barn.
2: Well, John was just telling me that his lights weren't working either.
3: Oh? Well, thought maybe it was just the lines in my house. Hey, maybe we ought to call the company and find out what's happened. How about it, Bert? You want to call or should I?
4: I'll call the company. Power's still off. My refrigerator isn't working. Can't allow all my meat to spoil.
3: It'd be a fine thing if that stupid power company had ruined all the meat and stuff in Zuckerville's one and only store.
1: When does your wholesale butcher get here, Bert?
4: Tomorrow.
3: Yeah, it's funny the power should have stayed off so long. There hasn't been any storm.
2: What's the matter, Bert? Having trouble?
4: Don't get no answer, Earl. Line seems dead. Must be something wrong.
1: Isn't that George's truck?
2: There's no mistaking that fiery red truck. It's George's all right.
4: Yes, but he should be out on his milk route. It's an hour before his time.
3: Yeah, that's George. He's coming in.
4: Well, George, you here?
5: Road. Ain't there no more.
4: Road ain't there.
3: What did he say, George?
5: The mist was low in the valley, so I drove real slow. Couldn't hardly see my way down through Green Hollow.
4: Go on.
5: And there, found the biggest curve. It was awful rough. And then...
3: Oh, then what?
5: Then, there wasn't any road at all. The concrete bridge, just beyond the curve, was gone.
4: Oh, it was gone.
5: Well, I could see it wasn't there. Nothing but trees where the road used to be.
4: Oh, you went...
5: No, I tell you, there's nothing there. The road's gone.
1: Any luck, Earl?
6: No. Just trees as far as we could see.
3: Even where the high tension poles used to be, there's nothing but trees. Trees all around.
7: This just don't make sense. Everything disappearing.
8: The men keep coming back and saying the roads are gone. The bridges are gone. The railroads.
7: Where is everything gone? What's to become of us all?
4: We've searched for miles. There are no towns, no other signs of human life. There's woods as thick as jungle.

0: There was a meeting in the school that night, and every living soul in Saugersville that could get up on two legs appeared. Now, everyone is there, and talk runs on. Now low and slow, now high, hysterical. Earl Franklin rises and knocks on the teacher's desk.
1: Now, let's see if we can tell just how this came about. Can anybody say? John Herbert?
2: Last night I couldn't sleep and let the light to read. I saw the bulb go out. It faded out as though the power went off by slow degrees.
1: Well, what time would that have been, John?
2: About 11:10, I took my book and read almost an hour. Midnight, I guess.
3: Yeah, our lights went out at midnight, and the radio programs died out, too, and I've got a battery set. But I couldn't get nothing but static.
1: Well, we've been to where Centerfield used to be, an Indian town, and as far as Sulphur Springs. It's all the same, no towns at all. Not any house or road. Only the river and the creeks and the trees.
4: What's up, everyone? Where are they except for us and what comes up? Maybe tomorrow there'll be just trees in Saugersville, and where will we be then?
1: Well, barring some kind of fate that's after us and hasn't quite caught up, we're going to live here in Saugersville a while. The trouble is to find out just how we're going to do it, now that we needs must be independent of what used to be the rest of the world.
5: Earl!
1: Abe Gibbets?
5: Yeah, got a carnation lot of milk to home. We'll all be throwing some of that away now that George can't drive it to the other towns to be sold. Saugerville's calves and pigs and people, butter and cheese won't take it all.
3: We'll likely have to eat the cows and then keep just enough of what we need ourselves for milk and cream and butter. We'd better breed a lot of veal and beef and pigs.
6: Yeah, and we'd better see if each one of us got enough hens.
1: Yes. But we're very lucky that this is spring. At least we can plan to plant what we'll need for food and fodder for the year. Now we must count all the things we have that used to come from out of town and see just how we can replace them for ourselves. And there's not too big a stock of food in your store, is there, Bert?
7: Not much there.
1: Then I think that it better be rationed out fairly to everyone. It looks to me, my friends, as though we'll have to have a committee of safety, as they did long ago. 5 or 7 men to tell us what to do and when to do it. And if you agree, let's settle that right now.
8: I agree.

0: under the stars that look so far away, blown by a fierce spring wind that whacks the trees, the people hurry home to light their lamps, walking with new responsibility and courage that even now does not desert. The elected members of the safety board, Gus Water, Ed Winterhouse, and George, Bert Snyder and Earl Franklin as the head, go home as well, to bed, if not to sleep.
1: Our first problem is to see that everybody gets his share of food.
2: We can ration out what I have on hand in the store.
3: I've drawn up some tentative plans on what we all have to plant this year.
4: Yeah, we'll have to kill some cattle. Don't have enough feed for so many heads.
5: Well, Grandma, you'll have to teach us how to make soap now.
6: Go buy your soap.
5: But you know we can't do that anymore.
6: Fiddlesticks. Where are my cough drops?
5: You've eaten them up. We can't get them anymore.
6: Oh, I'll have none of this. None of this unlikely lie you tell. Go leave me be and tell me nothing more.
1: You have some gas and oil on hand, Bert?
2: Yes, truck came Saturday. Have about 1,200 gallons of gas.
1: Oh, good.
2: The kerosene and oil should last an ordinary month. The gas, well, with careful use, we might make it last for a while for the farm machinery. After that,
1: we'll just have to use horses.

0: The summer came upon them like a storm. A rush of green that sweeps up over the land and covers deep the delicate shades of spring that grow in moister soil and fainter sun. The grass stands up and stretches in every night. The new-set gardens sprout thick and green, and in new fields the grain begins to wave.
1: Your garden's coming along nice, May. You should be proud of it.
2: Yes, I like working in it. Feeling the soil, watching things grow. I don't know, but it seems to give me something solid to hold on to.
1: Yes, but you work too long in the hot sun. You should rest once in a while.
2: I don't like to rest.
1: When you spend all your time working, it's not good for you. You should go out and have some fun once in a while, girl.
2: Oh, Mother, why should I go out when the one I want to go out with doesn't ask me?
1: Oh, so that's what's bothering you, May. I thought you were upset about something. Is it John Herbert?
2: Yes, it's John. Mother, he doesn't even seem to know I exist. He's always with Gert Winterhouse.
1: Oh, I suppose since both him and Gert have lived in the city, they just sort of naturally drew together when all this happened.
2: I suppose so. But, Mother, I know they're not right for each other.
1: Maybe not, May, but you can't go and tell them that.
2: Oh, I know it. Sometimes I'm so unhappy.
1: Oh, yes, dear. I know it.
2: Sometimes when I'm working in the garden, this place seems no smaller than it ever was. I never cared for city life or city ways. I don't miss anything, really, with the way things are now.
1: I feel that way, too. But there's some that don't.
2: Yes. And I'm afraid that John is one of them.

0: October 1st now brings them half a year, complete in this world that is so new and so tarnation old. They are the same, men and boys and girls and wives and maids, as on that midnight of the 31st of March. Their eyes look now to winter and the snow, the test to search them out if they are strong. They know the answer if their strength should fail.
1: Yeah? Why?
2: John Herbert. Come in, my boy, come in.
3: Good evening, Reverend Yu.
2: Let me have your coat. Sit down, won't you, John?
3: Ah, yes, thank you, I will. It's getting chilly out.
2: Yes, autumn is here, and that means winter will soon descend upon us. Did you want to see me about something special?
3: You must think it's queer, my visiting you all of a sudden like this. I never have before.
2: Not queer, no, but I am curious.
3: I've been meaning to come to see you for some time now. I'd like to talk with you about, well, about these past months since last March 31st.
2: Yes?
3: Well, Reverend Ewell, what do you think of our isolation in a world destroyed? Don't tell me God or Providence has willed that this should be. What do you really think the answer is? You must think it's queer, my visiting you all of a sudden like this. I never have before.
2: Not queer, no, but I am curious.
3: I've been meaning to come to see you for some time now. I'd like to talk with you about, well, about these past months since last March 31st.
2: Yes?
3: Well, Reverend Ewell, what do you think of our isolation in a world destroyed? Don't tell me God or Providence has willed that this should be. What do you really think the answer is?
2: If I say God in his wisdom made the mystery, and if you say blind faith playing an aimless game let this happen, why, what's the difference? We are bound to live because some strength within us says we must.
3: But it's taking all our time to find out how to keep on living. Why? There I go again. There's always a why.
2: John, I haven't always felt as I do now. Submission to God's witness, his world. Nor can I counsel you to bow your head, for youth must fight, and with its fighting, learn.
3: I've fought so long and learned so little that I'm tired of it.
2: Well, you're still young, John.
3: I used to think constantly of the city, all it meant, and thought I couldn't do anything if not there. Then when I found that by not being in the city, I'd saved the life I valued nowhere but there, what had I left? I've been lost, and done more than one foolish thing in loneliness.
2: But now those things are past?
3: Oh, yes.

0: Someone else out walking on a day like this? She's certainly battling against this wind. Looks as though she'll just about make it over the top of this hill. Hello, May.
1: Oh, hello, John. I didn't see you there.
0: No, I noticed that you had your head sort of tucked under your coat collar for protection.
1: Sort of cold out.
0: It's going to snow. Going to, did we say? Here it comes now. We'd better go.
1: Yes, it's a thick snow.

0: Oh, please, I wish you'd come in. I have something here. I need some help.
1: You need help?
0: Yes. Come in, I'll show it to you.
1: All right.
0: Look, it's white out already, and it's been snowing just a few minutes. The door's unlocked. Go on in. I'll just get these boots on.
1: Okay. What a nice house you have.
0: Oh, it's small, but suits me fine. Here, let me take your coat.
1: Thank you.
0: Then I'll light some candles. It's getting dark in here.
1: It's gotten dark very early today. Tell me, what did you want to show me?
0: Oh, over here on my work table. In my spare time, I've been, well, shall I say, manufacturing some toys for Christmas.
1: Oh, wonderful. You know, my brother Jack has been wondering how Santa Claus would find us this year.
0: Oh, I've made a farmyard, some dolls, Noah's Ark and so forth. But this is what I wanted to show you, this doll in particular.
1: Oh, she's lovely. I guess no matter how old I get, I'll always like dolls.
0: Would you be interested in making some clothes for her?
1: I'd love it. Mother has a rag bag full of scraps, and I'll make her a lovely wardrobe.
0: And if I sell her, you'll have your hat.
1: We'd better go into business.
0: Why, we might earn 10 pounds of maple sugar.
1: Or 5 cords of well-split wood.

0: The Reverend Yule holds church on Christmas Eve. His little buildings all ablaze with lights. He has collected candles all the fall instead of pennies in the collection plate. All Sawgrassville is here as it has not spent Christmas Eve in church these many years.
1: O God, our Father, wise and most benevolent, that blesses us although we know it not, give us to keep here in our hearts the memory of Christ, whose birth we celebrate now for the first time in our new world of loneliness and toil. His story we will read and tell and love, that all may know that follow after here the blessing that thou gavest in thy Son. Amen. Now let us sing hymn 96.

0: This is the truth. It's up to us to keep this thing alive. We mustn't forget.
1: But this is just a little part of all we must pass on. Our duty is so heavy. How can we ever do all that is right? May looks so good, so sweet, so true. A part of these strong hills, and fit to live and carry here a life that will be good.

0: now, sickness comes upon them, young and old. A cold, a fever, chills and aching pain. A shattering weakness deep in blood and bone. These bear them down like grain beneath the hail.
1: How's Abe tonight?
2: Well, I hope he'll sleep for a while now. I just gave him some broth.
1: He's pretty delirious, isn't he?
2: Yes. He kept mumbling something about how he, Abe Givitz, was going to be the richest man in Saugersville.
1: Uh-huh.
2: He said something about having salt, that he'd better guard it. Well, your supper's ready now, George.
1: Ellen, why can't we tell him we want to get married?
2: But, George, you know how he feels about my leaving him. He's been so dependent on me ever since my mother died.
1: But you've got a right to live your own life.
2: But you don't know him the way I do, George. If he knew we were in love with each other, I don't know what he'd do.
1: I'm going to tell him.
2: Please, George. It's been so nice here these past months since you've been working here. Don't spoil what little we have. What's that?
1: What?
2: Sounds like the front door banging in the wind.
1: Oh, it is. How'd that get open?
2: Well, I don't know. I bolted it before.
1: Abe, if he's delirious.
2: Yes, he must have gone out.
1: Well, here's the lantern. I look for tracks in the snow.
2: Come on.
1: There are footprints here by the door.
2: Yes. They go out the field.
1: He can't be far ahead of us.
2: But why did he go out?
1: I don't know.
2: Tracks are clear. He must be close behind.
1: Ellen, there he is.
2: Where? Oh, what's he doing?
1: I don't know, but I think he's kneeling by that old hidden hole.
2: What's he got in his hand?
1: Looks like rope.
2: Talk to him, George.
1: Abe. Abe!
3: Oh,
1: it's me, George. Don't be...
3: You! You think I don't know you're trying to take Ellen away from me?
2: He knows.
3: You and my daughter! I'll kill you both! Take your hands off me!
2: George, look out for that hole!

0: Quite a day yesterday, wasn't it, Earl?
1: Well, it certainly was. First John and May announced their engagement, and then that business last night.
2: Seems something funny about all that.
1: It does, Gus. Abe's dead, and looks now like George will probably be a cripple.
2: Looked to me like they had a fight there, that old hole.
1: Yes, I'm afraid they did. Funny they're being salt there. Wonder if old Abe knew it.
0: You can bet your boots he did. Probably wait until we didn't have no more, and then he'd tell us about it. He always was an old miser. But he got what was coming to him. If he hadn't had the salt on his mind, he wouldn't have gone out there, and then he wouldn't have been killed.
1: Yes, but think of poor Ellen. Her father's dead, and now she says she's going to marry George, even though he is a cripple.
0: Mm-hmm. Yeah. Well, at any rate, we should be congratulating you, Gus. Me and John are a fine couple.
1: Yeah, they certainly are. Oh, any date set for the wedding?
2: April 1st is the wedding. Our New Year's Day here in Saugusville.
1: Oh, that's fine. But by the way, we should be calling a meeting of the Safety Council, don't you think? You know, our first year is almost up. We've got a lot of things to discuss.
2: Yes, we got to plan the crops for this spring.
1: And I think we should plan for a new election.
0: That's right. Don't seem possible a year is most up.
1: And I think we should establish some kind of law.
0: Law?
1: Yes. Something aimed for justice in a place like this. Some simple rules of government like they had way back in the days before there were so many towns. After all, the original idea in this country was that each must have his turn at government.
0: Yes, that's true. We must hold to that idea and pass it on to our children. Each one must have his turn at government.
3: The 31st of March is like a day 2 months ahead of time. The snow is gone, and even here and there the grass is green. That cold and bitter day a year ago, with snow still deep along the snow fences, and chilly air and summer far away, is like a memory of withhold. The shadow that is real, but now is gone.

0: The air is good. Another hour and all our year is spent. It may be the last if God keeps anniversaries and likes to do things on the proper date again. Maybe at midnight then, upon the hour as when John Herbert saw his light go dim, we will depart upon as blind a road as took all we knew a year ago. But this year has been good for us. Alone as we have been, the privations and struggles we have faced have brought out the best in all of us. We're stronger now than we were last March 31st. And if we get by this fatal hour tonight, we will keep on and be the human race.
1: One year gone by, so little time in human life, and in God's sight, a breath, a heartbeat, or a drop of rain. O God, inspire my heart with strength, so that the day may never come when our descendants turn and look with questioning eyes and ask again, Christ Jesus, who was he? What did he do?

0: almost midnight. The time has come again. The year is gone. Maybe at midnight our world will return. And all this year will then become a moment's dream, which we have dreamed in some few seconds of one night. A moment's dream of something real. Maybe. Maybe.
1: John Herbert starts now for bed. He winds his watch and sees the hands move slowly onward toward the midnight of the 31st of March.

You have heard Josephine Young Case's story, At Midnight on the 31st of March, from a book published by the Houghton Mifflin Company. The adaptation for Author's Playhouse was by Hazel Way, and Fred Way was the director. The musical score was composed and conducted by Dr. Roy Shield. Next week, same time, same station, Author's Playhouse will bring you Francis Cockrell's farce comedy of a man who was beaten at his own game, Rogue's Holiday.

0: 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This is the National...
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2: The world's greatest stories, brought to you by Nelson Olmsted.

Ladies and gentlemen, tonight for the first time in this series, Nelson Olmsted has closed his eyes to the title of this program to bring you a short story which is not one of the world's greatest. In fact, it isn't even published. But it does concern Christmas today and in the distant future, perhaps 300 years from now. Here is Nelson Olmsted with an especially written story, Tomorrow's Paul.

0: That morning, I arose early, stirred by a restlessness which provoked me to walk to my assembly instead of using the transport. On the way, I became enthralled with the sparkling beauty of the countryside, which was as if it had been softly sprayed with snow the night before. Consequently, when I arrived at the Administration of Instruction Building and, with cap in hand, tiptoed to the door of my assembly, the morning convocation had already started. Immediately, I stopped, turned to the picture at the head of the room, bowed my head, and joined the boys, repeating, "He strengthens me when I'm weak. He cares for me when I'm not well. He feeds me when I'm hungry. I am eternally grateful to my high leader and the Brotherhood of Men." And then, as we sang the marching song of youth, I continued tiptoeing to my place, but not, however, escaping the sharp eye of Director Frederick, who said, "Paul, see me after hours." "Yes, sir," I answered weakly, fearing the lecture and punctuality I would surely receive. And yet, in spite of his severity, he was a kind man whom I admired and liked more than any of the directors I'd studied under all the years I'd gone to assembly. When the day's hours were over, I walked slowly to his room, knocked on the door, and went in. "Oh, Paul. Director Frederick, I'm ashamed of having been late this morning."
1: "Yes, yes, but that's not what I called you in for, Paul. In another week, on New Year's first day, you will be celebrating the close of your instructions. How do you feel? About growing up, I mean."
0: I'm not sure I know, Director."
1: "What do you mean?"
0: "Well, you..." "I don't know exactly how to say it."
1: "Go on, Paul. Tell me what it is. You can trust me."
0: "I know I can. So tell me, why do I have to be an agriculturalist?"
1: "Why? Well, Paul, you know as well as I do that was determined by the High Leader long before you were ever born."
0: "Yes, I know. Never since I've been five, I've studied nothing else. Director Frederick, I don't think I like agronomy."
1: "What? Have you told this to anybody else, Paul?"
0: "No. I've tried to talk to my father about it, but he won't listen. He tells me I'm stupid."
1: "Well, promise me one thing. You'll never mention this to anyone else."
0: "Oh, no. There isn't anyone else but you I can talk to."
1: "Good. You know, of course, the penalty for dissatisfaction. You know what would happen to you."
0: "But it's not dissatisfaction exactly, Director. That isn't it at all. I can't explain it in words. It's just a sort of feeling that I've missed something all these years, learning nothing but how to write and talk and cultivate."
1: "Paul, Paul. Do you realize that, strictly speaking, it is my duty to have you sent to the Institution of Correction?"
0: "You won't do that, will you, Director?"
1: "No. No. Any other youth, I might, but not you, Paul. Perhaps I can help you. I want you to realize the full benefits of the age in which we live, Paul. What is it you think you've missed?"
0: "Well, not all the boys take the same instructions as I, do they?"
1: "No. Each concentrates on the subject of his destination in the Brotherhood of Men, just as you've studied little other than agronomy. Some are instructed in mechanics, some in construction, some in direction, as I was. Do you think you would like to have been instructed in something else besides agronomy?"
0: "No, I don't think that would have made any difference."
1: "Good. I'm glad to hear you say that. Perhaps you are headed for the institution, as I thought a moment ago. What do you want, Paul?"
0: "Well, that's just it. I'm not sure. Something seems to be missing, Director Frederick, and I don't know what it is."
1: "Well, I'll answer any question that might clarify your mystery, Paul. That's why I called you here this afternoon. I knew that something was on your mind."
0: "Well, tell me what... Well, what the world was like before the Brotherhood of Men. Does anyone know?"
1: "Oh, yes, Paul. Those who are chosen for administration are instructed as to the glaring defects in the life of man before the world is perfected." "What makes you ask?"
0: "Well, I don't really know. I realize that I'm here, that my father's been here longer than I have, that his father's still longer, and..."
1: "Oh, I'm beginning to see your trouble. You want to know what... Well, say, what your great-grandfather's great-grandfather was like. Is that it?"
0: "I think so. Was he instructed in agronomy like me and my father?"
1: "No, Paul, I doubt it. You see, back in that age, your forefather lived in a peculiar world. He didn't have directed instruction as you have. He went to assembly for a few years, perhaps, and studied a little of this and a little of that, never learning very much about any one thing."
0: "He did? Well, then, how did he serve the Brotherhood of Men?"
1: "That's what I'm getting at, Paul. You see, it wasn't the Brotherhood of Men then. It was a government, that lacked all of the efficiency and exactitude that we enjoy today. In fact, they used to say it was a government for the people. Instead of everyone working for one great association of men as we do, men were supposed to make the government and the leader work for them the way they desired.
0: I don't understand.
1: No, it's hard to explain. Perhaps this will help. In that time, each man considered himself, shall we say, an absolute individual. In other words, he was instructed in what he liked. He worked as and if he liked. He was ununified. Some men were able to work better than others. Some lived in unbelievable luxury, while others had barely enough to eat. The inequality of people was appalling. There was none of the cooperation among men that we have today, because they lived their own lives, because they thought themselves to be the important thing, and the state or government the secondary. Each man worked out his own life, resulting in a dreadful muddle. At times there would be too many men for certain jobs and not enough for others. We have none of that today, of course, due to the exact and absolute planning for which we must thank our leaders. Today it is seen, too, that just enough men are prepared for the work necessary for a unified brotherhood of men.
0: I see. But if they consider themselves so important, what must they have thought about?
1: What must they have thought about, eh? Well, I suppose that's a fair question. Let me see. For one thing, they believed that somewhere around their bodies was an abstract thing which they called a soul.
0: A soul?
1: Yes, a soul. They used this soul of theirs to explain a great many things that otherwise would have been unanswerable to them. For instance, they were convinced that some super being created them, placed them on Earth, guided their lives, and when they died, took their soul to his place for the remainder of time. This super being they could never see nor hear, nor could they determine any outward signs of his existence, though he was supposed to have placed on Earth his own son to demonstrate the intricacies of the belief. But this super being and his son affected their lives, they avowed, through their souls. And this worship guided the lives of most of your predecessors, Paul.
0: I see. I suppose this soul must have given these men a lot of satisfaction, didn't it?
1: Yes, Paul. I imagine you can call it satisfaction. But it was built on emotion, on petty emotion. And we must be grateful for the fact that today we have nothing inane in our emotional training.
0: I see, Director Frederick.
1: Have I helped your restlessness, Paul?
0: Yes, thank you.
1: Well, I'm pleased, then.
0: With this, I walked away from his room and ran out into the open. My mind was full of what he told me, of those strange people who lived in the world in the past. And yet, I still experienced that sensation of having missed something, of... Well, I still couldn't express it, even after his talk. For several hours, I hardly knew where I walked, trying to give my very baffling problem some thought, which might help to soothe that indescribable fire burning within me. It was dark when I arrived at the family quarters. The night was crisp and cold, and my breath made unusually great clouds of vapor as I breathed. I almost walked in, when suddenly I saw a light in one of the smaller livestock buildings. My first thought was that Father was having trouble with some of the animals and might need help. So I walked in that direction. Upon approaching the building, I was puzzled as to the kind of light that shone from within. It was like nothing I could remember seeing before. And I wondered at its source. Slowly, I opened the door and walked in. Father wasn't there. Instead, there stood a man, beside whom lay a woman on the bedding of the floor. And to my greatest surprise, in one of the open feeders, there lay a tiny baby, all around which shone a bright and yet softly luminous light. For some reason I cannot possibly explain, I fell to my knees in front of this child and held my hands together. And as suddenly as I did this, there came over me a great peace, a calm serenity, a glowing thankfulness for something I couldn't explain and had never felt before. Whether I spoke to this man and woman, I can't remember. But I did remain there several hours. And while I did, other people, some of whom I knew and others who were strangers, came in, dropped to their knees as I had, and spoke not one word. For there was nothing to say. Speech seemed so empty and useless. It was the feeling that
1: permeated all of us. Later, as I slowly walked out the door, I looked up to the sky, and there was the moon. No, not the moon, but a huge, bright star, sending all of its light, so it seemed, down in this little building. And I questioned nothing, for in me was the peace I'd sought so long.

0: This has been the story of Tomorrow's Paul, an original Christmas narrative written especially for this program. Now here is Nelson Olmsted with a closing word.
1: Regular listeners to this program probably expected me to review the greatest of all Christmas stories tonight. And of course, I mean The Christmas Carol by Charles Dickens. However, since it is so universally great, practically everyone reads or dramatizes it during the season of the year. And we simply didn't want to repeat it for you. Hence the explanation of Tomorrow's Paul. This is the first time we presented an original, unpublished story in this series. And for that reason, your reaction to it would be helpful in guiding our future policy. I'm especially interested in your opinion, you see, because I wrote it. Good night and good reading.

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0: We present Episode 10 in the Green Valley Line, a story of a backcountry railroad in the America of 35 years ago. In our last episode, Morristown people were celebrating the victory of the old 1010 in the mail run and the awarding of the big mail contract, which will bring much-needed revenue to the Green Valley. Suddenly, in the midst of the merriment at the town hall, comes the alarm of fire. The Green Valley roundhouse is ablaze. The crowd breaks up and streams over to the railroad yards, where men work frantically to rescue the burning engines.
1: Boy, that's a bad fire, Spider.
2: Sure it is. And now I wonder where they got that old 1010.
3: Hey, the old 1010's in the fire shop. They're not trying to save her. I'm going in to get her.
1: Hey, hold on, Mickey. Catch hold of him, Spider.
2: Hey, listen, you can't go in there, Mickey.
3: I can't, stand out of me way or I'll bat you over the head.
2: Yeah, cut that out. Cut it out.
1: Quit that, Mickey, and talk sense now. You can't get that engine out by yourself.
3: Well, then why don't you do something? I'll not stand here and see the old engine destroyed.
1: Just a minute now. Hold on. You got any ideas, Spider?
2: Sure. The steam up on the 590. I can crawl in through the pit and hook a chain under the drawbar of the 1010. I can make it, Slim.
1: Okay, hop onto the 590, Mickey, and back her down.
3: I will that, but for the love of heaven, hurry with you.
1: All right, then, Spider. But take care now.
2: I leave her to me. I keep this coat over me head. Where's the end of that chain?
1: There you are. Now, take it easy, Spider.
2: Sure, you make faster the drawbar to 590. Here we go.
1: Okay, Mickey. Hold her a minute till I get this chain hooked on.
3: Sure, I'm home. Give me the signal, hit your wrist.
1: All right, Mickey, come back easy. Hold her, Mickey, that's close enough.
3: All right, can you see anything in Spider?
1: Oh, too much smoke. Look out, here he comes now. Here, Spider, you hook on the 1010.
2: Sure, tighten on that chain. Take her easy.
1: All right, Mickey, easy now.
2: Easy now. I couldn't get to the handbrake. You'll have to drag her.
1: Gosh, if that cable only holds.
2: Keep her going, Mickey. Pull on her.
1: Gosh, here she comes. She's all afire. Get those fire hoses working.
3: Praise the Lord, we saved.
1: Run her ahead under the score track. Hey, Wilson! What is this? Take the 590 and push those coaches out on the main line.
2: How about the other engine?
1: All out now, Spider. How are you feeling?
2: Oh, got me lungs full of smoke in there. Gosh, I was out for a minute, but I managed to hook onto that drawbar.
1: That's good. Well...
4: Hey, get back, all of you!
1: Look out.
2: Beat it, Slim! There she goes. Lucky we got them engines out.
1: I'd like to know how that fire started, Spider.
2: Guess you'll have to keep on wondering. But I couldn't mind betting that they never started by accident.
1: Well, they picked a good night when everybody but a couple of wipers were away to celebration. By the way, I wonder where Pop Harkness got to.
5: Bill, Spider, hurry!
1: Yes?
2: Oh, what's the matter? What's wrong?
5: Pop Harkness, he was caught by falling timber back up by the roundhouse.
2: Aren't you don't count
5: trying to get him out.
1: Come on, Spider, hurry up. Hello? Hello? Hello? Is that the Morristown Hospital? This is Reed speaking from the superintendent's office. Yes. How's Mr. Harkness this morning? What? No change.

0: Is Miss Carrie Graham there? Yes. Put her on. I want to speak to her. Hello? Good morning. Have you seen Pop this morning? Is he any better? What? Not much chance.
1: Oh, gosh.
0: Well, Mickey and Spider and I are in the office with... And we're mighty anxious. Oh, you're coming over. How soon? 5 minutes? All right, I'll wait here. Goodbye.
2: What's the note? What is it?
0: Oh, how gosh, boys, I don't know. It looks bad. Huh? His chest is pretty badly crushed.
2: Oh,
0: they're going to operate again this morning.
2: Oh, say, Slim. Do you think there's any hope?
0: Not much, I guess, Spider.
3: He got it. That'll be an awful shock for the Green Valley people if we lose Pop Harkness.
0: Well, we've just got to keep on hoping, that's all.
2: Say, Slim. What's this all about them men quitting the Green Valley? Is it true?
0: Yes, pretty close to 50 men asked for their time this morning. They were all CKW men.
2: Oh, shucks. That's the best thing that ever happened, Slim. They was all working against the Green Valley.
0: That's right enough, Spider, but it puts us in a mighty bad spot with the fall rush coming.
2: But listen, they can't quit us overnight like that, can they?
0: Yes, they can. They were loaned us by the CKW. They can be recalled by their own company at 24 hours' notice. And that's just what happened.
3: No, that's mighty bad, so it is. What are you going to do, sir, Mr. Reed?
0: Oh, well, for the time being, Mickey, I'll admit I'm pretty badly stalled.
2: Hey, listen, you ain't going to let that opposition outfit get your goat, are you, Slim?
0: No chance, Spider, but
3: that's
0: look at the
3: thought.
0: Situation. The roundhouse burns down on us.
2: Yes?
0: Ties up our engine repairs for Lord knows how long.
2: Sure.
0: Then this morning we lose half our operating force.
2: That's it?
0: We have that new mail contractor, Buck, starting tomorrow, and...
3: Well, and what's the odds? Sure, we'll pay them.
0: Yes, but... It's not at all certain the Green Valley people will leave me to run the whole system.
2: Hey, listen. After the way you pulled off that mail contract at the cinch, you're ace high with the Green Valley folks.
0: But don't forget, I'm the son of the man who runs the opposition road.
2: I know that.
0: And my own father's behind all this trouble we're having.
2: I know.
3: Well, big hurry, they're holding a meeting downtown right now. And pretty soon we'll know if they want you or not.
0: Sure, and if they vote for me to carry on, believe me, I'll give the old man the biggest battle he ever tied into.
2: Atta boy, boy, Slim.
0: All right, now, I sent for you, too, because I can trust you. Oh. Have you got any ideas about getting men to fill these vacancies?
3: Of course. Now listen to me.
2: Hold on just a minute. I got an idea.
3: For mercy's sake, hear to him, will you? Don't pay no attention to him, Mr. Reed. Sure, he's just a boomer.
2: A boomer, is it? Sure, I'm a boomer. But I've worked on every road from Canada to Mexico. And when it comes to hiring railroad men, I'm the boy that can tell you where to find them.
0: What do you mean, Spider?
2: Ah, listen here. This here valley's full of old railroad men that drifted in here and took up land. Shucks, there's lots of them. There's old Cracker Nielsen up at Sunnyside. Used to pull the Midnight Limited out of Chicago.
3: No, Begorry, the boy has struck the idea. But about old Crackers, he's the best engineer that ever pulled a whistle for.
2: I say he is.
3: Oh, well, barring myself.
2: Oh, how he hates himself.
0: Sure.
2: And there's Bricky Monahan. Him that was dispatching for the K&M.
0: Yeah?
2: Sure, he'd be tickled pink to be pounding a key again. Oh, shucks. I could name you a couple of dozen good railroad men right here in the Green Valley.
0: You think we could get them, Spider?
2: Could we get them? Say, if they know there was jobs a-going around here, they'd be here fighting for the sign-up.
0: Right. Let's get busy, then.
2: Now, just let me get to that phone. Hello. Hello. Say, get me Cracker Nielsen's ranch up at Sunnyside. Sure. J.H. Nielsen. What? Oh, I ain't got no numbers. Say, now, listen, dear sister. Get busy. This is important. On the level it. Sure. All right. Okay. Hello. Hello. Ah, good morning, Jigger, you old son of a gun. Say, listen. All the CKW men walked out on us this morning. Yeah, they did, sure. The super told me to call you. There's a bunch of boys up there, ain't they? Sure. We need hogheads, tallypots, trainmen, engineers, anything that works on a railroad. There's about 50 of them gone. Yeah, sure. Sure. See what you can do, Cracker, old scout. Okay, fine. See you this afternoon.
0: What's he say, Spider?
2: Oh, what did I tell you? He's coming in. He's going to rustle up a few of the boys, and they'll be in on 72.
0: Good work. Now, listen, I've got to get busy. You two clear out now, and say, Spider.
2: Yeah?
0: Use the phone in Cronin's office.
2: All
0: Call up anybody you know of that has railroad experience.
2: I'll do that.
0: Tell them to come and see me pronto, understand?
2: I do.
0: And say, Mickey, I may have some good news for you and Spider this afternoon.
3: Yeah?
0: Something better than running the yard engine. How's that?
2: Huh? Oh, fine.
3: Fine, me boy. Come on, Spider, let's be going.
2: Yes, sure. So long, Slim. Oh, say, here. There's somebody here who wants to see you.
0: All right, so long, boys.
4: So long.
0: Oh, good morning. Well, won't you come in?
4: I've just come from the hospital.
0: Yes? Anything new? Did you see Pop?
4: Oh, yes. I was with him for a few minutes. There's no change. Just what I told you on the phone. He's very weak.
0: Was he conscious?
4: Yes, but he couldn't talk at all. Just lay there and smiled. Oh, it's terrible. Oh, and I've got a couple of messages for you.
0: For me?
4: Yes, one's from Father. The directors met this morning. They approved your appointment of acting superintendent of the Green Valley unanimously.
0: Gosh, thanks for letting me know. It sort of settles things.
4: Yes, and I've got a message from Pop. He wrote it himself. Just a couple of sentences.
0: Let me see it.
4: Here you are. Better read it.
0: Keep everything rolling, Bill. And I want you and Carrie to be friends. Signed, Pop.
1: Gosh.
0: Keep everything rolling. I'll sure do the best I can. But about the second part, I don't know. It's mostly up to you.
4: Oh, goodness, don't make me feel any more ashamed than I am. I'll admit I did hate you, but, well, with all this terrible trouble happening and no Pop lying there in the hospital fighting for his life, it seems rather silly to be quarreling.
0: That's how it looks to me, too. How about it, then?
4: Well,
0: better shake hands and bury the old hatchet, hadn't we?
4: All right, Bill.
0: All right, Carrie. Fine, that's a go, then.
4: Where's Miller today?
0: You mean the superintendent's clerk? Oh, he quit us yesterday with the rest of the opposition gang.
4: I see. I was wondering why everything was in such a mess. Track and maintenance sheets not posted, traffic reports piling up. My goodness.
0: Hey, what do you know about traffic reports?
4: Why, didn't you know? This used to be my job. I was in here for 3 years before I went east to college.
0: You were in here? You mean you were clerk to Pop Harkness?
4: Of course. I used to handle everything. Train wire and all.
0: Jumpin' Caesar, what a break. Say, listen. How'd you like to come back to your old job?
4: Oh, I'd just love it. Oh, no. No, I don't mean that. I mean, I wouldn't like it at all.
0: All right, I heard you the first time.
4: Oh, but I couldn't really.
0: Oh, now, you wouldn't see us stuck, would you?
4: Well, no. I'd do anything for the Green Valley, but it's quite impossible. Well, at least you'll have to speak to Father. Well, what's the joke?
0: Oh, nothing. But for a minute, it sounded as if we were making another kind of a bargain.
4: I don't think that's funny at all.
0: All right, I'm sorry. But listen here now. I'll be up to the house tonight. I'm going to talk to your father. And if he gives the okay, well, you've got a job, young woman.
4: Well, maybe.
0: No, maybe about it. There's a pile of work to do. We've got to dig up $150,000 to meet those mortgages this fall.
4: Ooh, that means a lot of hustling.
0: Yes, but there's lots of freight offering. I've got the promise of 5 trains of fruit from California as a trial. See this rough schedule here I've been working out?
4: Uh-huh.
0: It's a secret schedule for the fruit trains. I'm going to shoot them through by night. Wouldn't the dear old opposition like to get hold of this schedule?
4: I suppose they would. Oh, by the way, there's a woman waiting to see you.
0: A woman? Who is she?
4: A reporter or something.
0: All right, shoot her in.
4: Will you come this way?
5: Thanks. Mr. Reed?
0: Yes?
5: I'm Jane Ferguson, Kansas City Messenger.
0: I see. Sit down, Miss Ferguson. What can I do for you?
5: Well, there's been a lot of news breaking around here lately. My paper wired me to drop in on you.
0: Well, what do you want to know?
5: I got the story on the mail run. But this fire last night's going to be a big loss, isn't it?
0: No, you can tell your paper the loss is fully covered. We start rebuilding this afternoon.
5: Fast work. Mm-hmm. Now, we understand the Green Valley has a big mortgage payment to meet this fall.
0: Right.
5: Going to be able to make it?
0: Sure, you can say the Green Valley is prepared to meet its obligations in full.
5: Oh, well, that's fine. Now, Mr. Reed, a more personal matter.
0: Yes?
5: The fact that your father is the owner of the opposition road and, well, that you're leading the fight against his company is big news. Quite a human interest angle, eh? Got anything to say about that?
0: Not a thing. That's my business, and that's all I can give you today. Drop in again sometime.
5: Well, okay. Much obliged to you, Mr. Reed. Goodbye.
0: Goodbye.
4: Well, you certainly disposed of her in a hurry. Nice work, Mr. Reed.
0: Oh, don't mention it, Miss Graham. I'm like that.
4: Oh, gracious, look!
0: What's the matter?
4: The secret schedule.
0: What?
4: It was on that table. That woman was sitting there. She had her notebook over it. It's gone. She's got it.
0: Jumpin' Jiminy, so she has.
6: Another shot from the enemy. With old Pop Harkness in the hospital and Bill Reed playing a lone hand, it's going to be tougher than ever. We promise you some real action in the next few episodes of The Green Valley Line.
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8: I've always thought of Christmas as a good time. A kind, forgiving, charitable, pleasant time. The only time in the long calendar of the year when people open their shut-up hearts and think of their fellow men. And therefore, although it has never put a scrap of gold or silver in my pocket, I believe that it has done me good and will do me good. And I say, God bless it.
9: You're a very powerful speaker, sir. I wonder you don't go into Parliament.
8: Oh, don't be angry, Uncle. Come and dine with us tomorrow.
9: Good afternoon, have you?
8: But why won't you?
9: Good afternoon.
8: Well, I'm... sorry to find you so resolute. But a Merry Christmas, Uncle.
9: Good afternoon.
8: And a Happy New Year.
9: Good afternoon!
8: No, Scrooge didn't believe for a moment that Christmas was a kind and charitable time. He proved it that very same afternoon when two gentlemen stopped at his warehouse to collect his Christmas donation to the poor.
10: At this festive season of the year, Mr. Scrooge, it is more than usually desirable that we should make some slight provision for the poor and destitute.
9: Indeed. Tell me, are there no prisons?
10: Oh, plenty of prisons.
9: And the workhouses, are they still in operation?
10: They are, although I wish I could say they were not.
9: The treadmill and the poor law. Are they still in full vigor?
10: Both very busy, sir.
9: Very well, then. What do you want of me?
10: A few of us are endeavoring to raise a fund to buy the poor some meat and drink and means of warmth.
11: Now, what shall we put you down for?
9: Nothing.
10: Oh, you wish to be anonymous.
9: I wish to be left alone.
11: Mr. Scrooge.
9: I don't make myself merry at Christmas, and I can't afford to make a lot of idle people merry. I help support the prisons and the workhouses. They cost enough, heaven knows. And those who are badly off can... Well, they can go there.
10: But many can't go there, and many would rather die than go there.
9: Well, if they'd rather die, they'd better go and do it. And decrease the surplus population. Besides, I find it quite enough for a man to mind his own business and not interfere with other people's. Mine occupies me constantly. Good afternoon, gentlemen. Good afternoon.
8: It was cold and dark when Scrooge left the ancient warehouse. The fog was so thick that he had some difficulty in locating the lowering pile of building where he had a gloomy suite of rooms. Since Marley's death, no one lived there but Scrooge. Then, as he put his key in the lock of the door, a strange thing happened.
9: That door knocker. I could have sworn it was Marley's face. The humbug.
8: Scrooge entered, then locked and double-locked the door behind him. He wasn't a man to be frightened by a door knocker.
9: Humbug.
8: He lit his candle and started up the stairs, his footsteps echoing through the quiet house.
9: What's that? Who's there?
8: What was that noise deep down below in the cellar, as if somebody were dragging a heavy chain?
9: What's that?
8: The sound grew louder on the cellar stairs, rose higher in the empty halls below, and then clanged and clattered on the stairs behind Scrooge as he fled.
9: That's humbug. Don't believe it.
8: Then, as though a part of the fog outside, the ghost of Jacob Marley passed through the closed and locked door.
12: Ebenezer.
9: Who are you?
12: In life, I was your partner, Jacob Marley.
9: What do you want?
12: Much. Oh, much, Ebenezer.
9: Be gone. I don't believe in you.
12: Why do you doubt your senses?
9: Oh, because a little thing affects him. A very slight disorder of the stomach makes him cheat. Or you may be an undigested bit of beef, or a blot of mustard, a crumb of cheese, or a fragment of underdone potato. There's more gravy than grave about you. Please don't do that. I beg of you.
12: Oh, man of worldly mind, do you believe in me or not?
9: I do. It'll make you any happier, Jacob. I do. But why do spirits walk the earth? Why do you come to me?
12: It is required of every man that the spirit within him should walk abroad among his fellow men.
9: Yes, Jacob, yes.
12: And if that spirit goes not forth in life, It is condemned to do so after death.
9: But why must you wear that heavy chain? That chain of cash boxes and keys and padlocks and ledgers and deeds and swollen purses.
12: It is the one I forged in life. I made it link by link and yard by yard.
9: But why should you be so accursed? You were always a good man of business, Jacob.
12: Business? Mankind was my business. The common welfare was my business. Charity, mercy, forbearance were all my business.
9: But Jacob.
12: Hear me.
9: I will now.
12: You may still have a chance and hope of escaping my fate.
9: Thank you, Jacob. Thank you.
12: You will be haunted by three spirits.
9: Three, Jacob?
12: Receive them. And for your own sake, remember what has passed between us.
9: Jacob, wait. Now, don't leave me, Jacob, please. Jacob.
12: Look to see me no more. Farewell, Ebenezer.
9: Jacob, wait.
10: Ebenezer Scrooge.
9: Huh? Oh. Who are you?
10: I am the ghost of Christmas past. Rise and walk with me.
9: Walk? In my slippers? And dressing gown and nightcap?
10: Come, we will leave by the window.
9: Oh, no. That's all very well for spirits, but I'm only a mortal and liable to fall.
10: Bear but a touch of my hand thus on your heart, and you shall be upheld in more than this. Come, Ebenezer Scrooge. Look just below us, Ebenezer Scrooge. The city and the years have been left behind. Do you know this place?
9: Well, yes, of course I know it, Spirit. I was a boy here. See? There's my old school with the cupola and the bell hanging in it.
10: An ugly, lifeless place. It looks quite deserted.
9: It was Christmas Day. All the boys had gone home for the holiday.
10: All? Who is that lonely child left behind and chided for his tears by the schoolmaster?
9: I was that child, Spirit.
13: And now, Master Ebenezer, no tears, if you please. There's nothing more degrading than self-pity. Besides, Christmas isn't at all important.
10: A very wise man, the schoolmaster. Don't you agree, Ebenezer?
9: Oh, of course I don't agree. Why, Christmas is very important to a child of that age, Spirit. Poor boy, I wish. Oh, well, it's too late now.
10: What is it?
9: Oh, nothing much. There was a boy singing a Christmas carol outside my warehouse. I wish I'd given him something, that's all.
10: Yes. Come, let's see another Christmas.

0: Now we are in the city, and that lonely boy is older. Do you know this warehouse, Ebenezer?
1: No, of course I know it. I was apprenticed here.
0: Were you happy?
1: Oh, yes. I was very happy, Spirit, very happy. My employer was a kind man, and... Why, bless his heart, there he is! It's old Fezziwig alive again!
2: Christmas evening, Christmas, Ebenezer. We're having a party tonight.
3: A party, Mr. Fezziwig?
4: Oh, who's invited?
2: The butcher, the baker, the milkman, the cook. Ho, ho, here's the fiddler already. Clear away, lads, clear away.
3: Sir.
2: Come, Master Fiddler, unlimber your fingers and give us something for dancing with plenty of life in it. Christmas Eve, you know, the best time of the year. God bless it.

0: A very simple and foolish man, old Fezziwig. With no head at all for business, Ebenezer Scrooge.
1: Nonsense, Billy. Why, he was one of the greatest men alive.
0: Indeed.
1: I only wish...
0: Yes?
1: Oh, nothing. I was just thinking of my own clerk, Bob Cratchit, that's all.
0: Strange. But my time grows short, and there is one more place we must visit. Come,

0: Look about you, Ebenezer Scrooge. That man and woman so busy wrapping up Christmas gifts for children. Do you know them?
1: I know the woman, yes. We were to have been married. But she felt we weren't suited to each other.
0: Didn't she release you from your promise because another idol had displaced her? A golden idol?
1: Yes, she said something like that. Yes, yes, yes.
0: Great pity. Listen, they speak.
2: There, darling, I think that'll do if you'll tie the ribbon. Oh, by the way, I saw an old friend of yours this afternoon, although he didn't see me.
3: Who was it?
2: Can't you guess?
3: Was it Mr. Scrooge?
2: Mr. Scrooge it was. I passed his office window and I could see him inside.
3: Poor Ebenezer.
2: His partner lies at the point of death, I hear. And there Scrooge sat alone, quite alone in the whole world, I do believe.
3: He's a very rich man, but he has so little. No friends, no children, no one to love him at Christmas time. He must be so unhappy. And I feel very sorry for him.
1: Spirit, remove me from this place.
0: Not yet. Oh, not yet, Ebenezer Scrooge. You have seen the past. Now prepare yourself to meet the spirit of Christmas present.
1: Spirit, where are you? Don't leave me alone.
4: Be not afraid, Ebenezer Scrooge. Behold in me the spirit of Christmas present.
1: The place is strange. Where are we?
4: There below us lies Camden Town.
1: Oh, Camden Town. That's where my clerk, Bob Cratchit, lives.
4: Yes. It is he we visit. See, there below us is the street and house we seek. Not a pretty setting, is it?
1: Well, no. It isn't exactly palatial. But it probably serves its purpose. After all, he's only a clerk, you know.
4: Ah, yes. And with so many mouths to feed, it's doubtless the best he can afford. Come, we will go in.
5: Oh, the gravy. Good heavens, I nearly forgot the gravy. Here, Belinda, you watch the applesauce.
6: Yes, Mother.
5: Martha, you dust off the hot plate.
6: I will.
5: And Joseph and Thomas can start setting the chairs at the table.
7: Oh, yes, Mother.
6: Yes, Mother.
5: I don't see what's keeping your father and Tiny Tim.
6: Well, perhaps the church service was extra long.
5: 10 minutes more and the goose will fall apart. And the pudding will be overdone.
6: Oh, no.
7: Here they come now. They're just turning the corner.
6: Tiny Tim's riding on Father's shoulder.
5: Oh, thank heaven. Open the door, Father Belinda.
6: Yes, Mother. Giddy up,
8: Dobbin. Oh, Buzz, now. This is a wild horse with a black mane. He gallops and crosses and runs like the wind.
9: Hi-ho. Merry Christmas, everybody.
10: Merry Christmas. Merry Christmas, everybody.
8: Hi-ho. Down you come. There. Joseph, Thomas, take him off and get those hands clean for dinner.
7: Come on, Tiny Tim. Just wait till you see what's in the oven. There never was such a bird.
5: Now, don't waste any time. Everything's ready. How did he behave in church, Bob?
11: Oh, as good as gold and better. You know, somehow he gets thoughtful sitting by himself so much. Thinks of the strangest things you ever heard.
5: I know.
11: He told me coming home that he hoped that people saw him in church because he was a cripple. And it might be pleasant for them to remember upon Christmas Day who made lame beggars walk and blind men see.
5: Poor boy. Poor boy. Mm-hmm.

0: Why are there tears in your eyes, Ebenezer Scrooge?
1: Well, Cratchit never told me the boy was lame.
0: He has worn that iron brace and carried that little crutch ever since he can remember. Quiet. They gather at the table.
2: A toast. A toast to the founder of the feast. I give you Mr. Scrooge.
3: The founder of the feast, indeed. I wish I had him here. I'd give him a piece of my mind to feast upon.
2: My dear, Christmas Day.
3: Well, I'll drink his health for your sake and the day's, not for his.
2: And a Merry Christmas to us all, my dears. God bless us.
4: God bless us.
2: And what do you say, Tiny Tim?
5: God bless us, everyone.

0: Come, Ebenezer Scrooge. My time is up. You must go to meet the third and last spirit.
1: Wait, spirit. Please wait. And tell me this before you leave me.
0: Yes?
1: Tell me. Will Tiny Tim live?
0: I see a vacant seat and a crutch without the owner.
1: Oh, now. Don't say that.
0: If these shadows remain unaltered by the future, the child must die.
1: Oh, spirit, no. No.
0: Will it not be better if he does? As you once said, it will decrease the surplus population.
1: Spirit.
0: Farewell, Ebenezer. The ghost of Christmas yet to come awaits you.
1: Where am I? What place is this? So dark and cold and thick with fog? And who are you, dark phantom with a hidden face? I fear you more than any of the others. Are you the ghost of Christmas yet to come? But this is a burial ground, neglected and overgrown with grass and weeds, the resting place of those forgotten and unloved. Why do you point to that stone? What name is written there that I must read? The letters are too dim and fog's too heavy. Tell me, Spirit. Who rests in this lonely, untended earth?
2: You are that man, Ebenezer Scrooge.
1: No, Spirit. No.
2: You are that man.
1: Spirit, hear me. I'm not the man I was. I'll not be the man I must have been but for this night. I will honor Christmas in my heart and try to keep it all the year. Hear me, Spirit. Hear me and tell me I may sponge away the writing on that terrible stone. Spirit, hear me. Spirit. Why, you're not a spirit at all. You're my own bedpost. There isn't any graveyard. This is my own room. And there's the door where I saw Marley's ghost. And there's the window where the first bit. Why, it's broad daylight. No fog, no mist. It's a beautiful, sunny, glorious day. And people on the street all dressed in their best. And church bells, too. Must be Sunday. Oh, boy, you down there?
3: Yes, sir.
1: What day is today, my fine fella?
3: What day? Why, this is Christmas Day, of course.
1: Christmas Day! Then I haven't missed it. The spirits have done it all in one night. Hello down there.
3: Yes, sir?
1: Did you know the poultry shop at the corner?
3: I should hope so, sir.
1: An intelligent boy. A remarkable boy. So tell me, do you know if they sold the prize turkey?
3: The little one?
1: No. The great big prize turkey.
3: Right now.
1: Go and tell him to bring it here. Yes, sir. Come back with a man and I'll give you a shilling. Come back in less than 5 minutes, you get half a crown.
3: Yes, sir.
1: Look at him run. I'll send it off to Bob Cratchit. And he shan't know who sent it. What a joke it'll be. Why, it's twice the size of Tiny Tim. Now, let me see. I'd better get dressed. I've so much to do and it's going to be a busy day. Yes, sir. Very busy day.
4: And it was a busy day. Ebenezer Scrooge was out observing Merry Christmas in the merriest way. And he looked so delighted that people just couldn't resist speaking to him.
5: Merry Christmas, Mr. Scrooge.
1: Merry Christmas. Merry Christmas.
4: Yes, and he stopped to pat children on the head.
1: Hello, son. Merry Christmas, my dear.
4: And gave shillings to beggars.
5: God bless you, Mr. Scrooge.
4: And he even went calling on his nephew. And his nephew's wife kissed him. Oh, he had a wonderful time and a wonderful Christmas.

0: The morning after Christmas, he was early at the office. Scrooge wanted to be there first, and he wanted to catch Bob Cratchit coming in late.
1: Well, Mr. Cratchit, so you finally got here, did you? Look at that clock. What do you mean by coming here this time of day?
2: Why, I'm very sorry, Mr. Scrooge. It won't happen again, sir.
1: Indeed it shan't. Indeed it shan't. Step over here to my desk, if you please.
2: Greg, it's only once a year, sir.
1: A poor sort of excuse, Mr. Cratchit. And I'm not going to stand for this sort of thing any longer. And therefore, I am about to raise your salary.
2: What was that, sir?
1: A Merry Christmas, Bob. A merrier Christmas than I've given you for many a year. I'll raise your salary and endeavor to assist your struggling family. Now make up both fires and buy a larger coal scuttle before you dot another I, Bob Cratchit.
0: And Scrooge was even better than his word. He did it all and infinitely more. And to Tiny Tim, who did not die, he was a second father. He became as good a friend and as good a man as the good old city ever knew, or any other good old city, town, or borough in the good old world. And it was always said of him that he knew how to keep Christmas well if any man alive possessed the knowledge. May that be truly said of us and all of us.

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1: Ian, do you know something? 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
1: You'll save Mum enough money to buy me a Leeds United tracksuit.
2: Fantastic.
1: I mean, they look the same, don't they?
2: Might look the same, but they don't taste the same.
1: You can't tell the difference.
2: Well, I can. The cheap one's yours.
3: Bird's-eye. Somehow other beef burgers just don't taste the same.
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2: Yes, it's for you. It's your dinner. It's called Cupboard Love. Cupboard Love's different. Comes in a packet, not a tin. See this foil pouch? Keeps it moist and squeezy. That's right. It's a new kind of cat food. Moist. It's good for you. Like it?
3: New Cupboard Love. What the well-cared-for cat has for dinner.
4: Once upon a time there was an engineer.
5: Choo-choo Charlie was his name, we hear.
4: He had an engine and he sure had fun. He used good and plenty candy to make his train run.

0: Oh, come in, Smithers. What is it? Speak up, boy. Orange juice.
1: No, sir. New Kellogg's Rise and Shine.
0: Hey, fiendish.
1: And look at this, sir.
0: No peel, no pips, and it's got vitamin C. Well, Smithers, I suppose this is it.
1: What are you doing, sir?
0: Thank you, Governor. Wife and three pips to support. Thank you.
2: New Kellogg's Rise and Shine. Now tastes as good as orange juice.
3: Yes, it's for you. It's your dinner. It's called Cupboard Love. Cupboard Love's different. Comes in a packet, not a tin. See this foil pouch? Keeps it moist and squeezy. That's right. It's a new kind of cat food. Moist. It's good for you. Like it?
2: New Cupboard Love. What the well-cared-for cat has for dinner.
4: Nothing tastes nicer than Cadbury's Dairy Milk.
5: Oh.
4: Lovely, isn't it? Mm. And as anyone can see, every bar is chunky.
5: Magic.
6: Yeah.
4: That's because there's a glass and a half of full cream milk in every half pound. That's why, sir, nothing tastes nicer.

Columbia Broadcasting System presents The Man Behind the Gun, dedicated to the fighting men of the United States and the United Nations. This week we pay tribute to our allies in the Royal Air Force, of whom Winston Churchill said, "Never have so many owed so

This is the way it is with the men of the Royal Air Force. This is the way it was 2 years ago when these few stopped Goering's Luftwaffe dead in the sky and spoiled Hitler's timetable of invasion on which the United States was a destination. This is the way it is now with the RAF whenever German bombers roar in on the tight little island from occupied Europe. Tonight, the man behind the gun is Ronald Twine, Spitfire pilot of the Royal Air Force.

0: Jeff!
1: Tally-ho, Jeff. After you.
2: There they are. Bandits. Nazi planes. Up ahead and to the left. At Angels 20. Altitude 20,000. 12 of them. Junker 88s on their way to bomb London. Automatically, your hand reaches for the emergency throttle that gives you full horsepower. And you spar off behind Jeff and start pouring in. Not a big flap today. Only you and Jeff and Gremlin Parker. They call him Gremlin because his ears stick out on either side like a gremlin's horns. You can hear him talking to himself.
3: Now look, Parker, old boy. It's all very well to be a ruddy hero, but let's make a serious effort to keep all in one piece, shall we? Mustn't forget, tonight is Cicely Mountbank's party. Wouldn't do to show up all perforated. Wouldn't do at all.
1: Your phone is on, Parker. Don't get obscene or anything.
3: Eavesdropper.
4: Red leader here. Watch Jerry chaps up in the sun. Fighter escort. Ankles.
3: So there are. Nasty-looking brutes, too.
1: We're not going to turn off, are we, Skipper? You know, I haven't had a go at anything recently.
4: We'll stay on, Ronnie. Their fighters won't annoy us until we die for the attack. But then they'll be down on us like a ton of bricks. Anybody mind?
3: I mind, but I don't suppose there's much I can do about it now.
4: Not a thing. Line astern, you chaps. We're going in. Ronnie, you play rear-end Charlie, will you?
1: Righto. Leave something for me.
3: Take good care of me, won't you, Ronnie? I have a date with a delicious little fluff for tonight.
4: Echelon now, chaps.
3: Okay, Skipper. Echelon it is.
4: Let's go in now. Going down.
2: There goes Jeff, diving into the formation of German bombers. Parker is right behind him. Now it's your turn. They've opened up now from above. Heinkel fighters. And out of the corner of your eye, you see a stream of tracer bullets searching for your wing. Then you half roll out of it automatically and twist up underneath the Junker bomber and feed him everything you've got from stem to stern. You feel your plane shuddering under the recoil. You seem to stand still in the air for a few seconds. Then you turn the fire lever off as you roar out from underneath. The bombers have broken formation now. Some of them have turned away already, and you let them go.
4: Bandits on the left. Follow me.
2: And you flip over in a tight roll and straighten out behind Jeff, wondering where Parker is. Then you're in it again, running the gauntlet, waiting for your chance at the bombers ahead. 400 yards. 300. Now the rear gunner on the Junkers is firing at you. And you weave from side to side in great sweeping arcs. 250 yards. 200. And you start firing in quick little bursts as you pass the rear gunner on each swing. Then in the mirror you see a familiar shape, weaving with you and getting closer. A German Heinkel. You see his gun ports winking at you like little flashing lights, and you know he's firing at you. Then your instrument panel goes to pieces before your eyes. That's how you know you've been hit. You set your teeth and stop weaving and bore right in at the bomber ahead and start feeding it to him. Then you see the Nazi gunner try to stand up in his little cubbyhole as the plastic blast splinters all around him. And then he pitches down out of your sight. You got him. But now the German fighter is coming in from astern. Without a conscious effort on your part, you spiral down out of the formation trying to get away from the Heinkel. You keep hoping you won't have to jump. They love to shoot up parachutes. Then suddenly it's all right. Jeff is working on the Heinkel.
1: Thanks, Jeff. Get him for Parker.
2: And he does, firing in quick, short bursts. Following every move the German makes, he goes boring in on the Heinkel. Then it turns belly up like a fish, and you can see the white line of tracers pouring into its length. Then slowly and sluggishly, it turns over on its back and falls into a spin, a flame from end to end.
1: Good work, Jeff. One for Parker.
3: Do I hear someone talking about me?
1: No, Parker. I thought you copped it.
3: Not me. I told you I had a date tonight.
4: Where were you on that last mix-up?
3: Oh, I was there. As a matter of fact, I polished off a Junkers. Someone had been thoughtful enough to shoot up the rear gunner for me.
4: Ronnie did that.
3: Good show, Ronnie.
1: Good show yourself.
2: You hope you don't sound like a dog in the manger. But you can't help wishing you had a Heinkel or a Junkers on your own scoreboard. Even a Messerschmitt 109. Everybody has 109s. Everybody but you, that is. All you get are assists. Mr. Parker shot down a Junkers 88 today. Brilliant assist by Mr. Ronald Twine.
4: Anyone know where we are?
3: Haven't the least idea. You, Ronnie?
1: Not I. Could be anywhere by now.
4: Lovely, boy. So helpful. I'll call in. Hello? Hello? Hello? Red leader to Strawberry Control. Where are we? Where are we? Hello, Strawberry Control. Hello? Where are we? Over.
5: You're now over Sugar Beer Beer. Your home course will be Red 70. Is that understood? Over.
4: Red Leader here. You are understood. We are over, sugar, beer, beer. Our home course is Red 70 off.
3: Well, then let's go, you lads. Let's go home or we'll be late for Sicily's party.

0: This is the party Parker was so anxious to get to. He's taken you along and Jeff, too. It's a fine party, as parties go, with death hanging overhead. There are pretty women everywhere. Bare shoulders in the candlelight. Soft voices. It's gay. You hardly notice the blackout drapes and the gas masks.
1: I'm so awfully glad to see you. Hello, aren't you dancing, Ronnie?
2: I'm terribly sorry. I never learnt to. I'm an awkward fellow.
1: Well, have a good time.
2: Thank you.
1: There you are, Charles. I've been looking at you.
0: Have a good time. Of course. It's easy enough if you don't mind being shy. If you're satisfied just watching. You wish you could talk to women easily, gracefully, amusingly, like Jeff does, so that their laughter will tinkle out across a room like... like a little silver bell. Like her laughter. She's beautiful.
2: She's beautiful. Cicely's beautiful.
3: Is she?
2: Huh? What? Oh. Well, who are you?
3: Oh, it doesn't matter. You seem to be interested in Cicely.
2: I didn't realize I'd spoken aloud.
3: Ah, but you did. You very definitely did. You said, she's beautiful. Cicely's beautiful.
2: Did I?
3: Yes. But alas for your illusion. I happen to know that her hair is completely and utterly false. She bought it, every delightful strand of it, from an old gypsy woman who needed the money. She paid very little for it, too, I understand. A mere song.
2: I say, really?
3: Oh, quite. Yes, I believe the title of the song was Mother McCree or something very similar. The gypsy woman was fond of music, you see.
2: I see. You're pulling my leg.
3: Oh, not very hard. Just ever so little. Oh, look, please don't be angry, please.
2: I'm not. I just don't think you're very amusing.
3: And that, my dear Christine, should be a lesson to you. Goodbye, young man.
2: Goodbye.
0: She's gone now. Didn't take long to get rid of her. That's the way to do it. That's how to make friends. Let her start a conversation and then leap down her throat at the earliest opportunity. Idiot. She's beautiful, too. More than the other. Christine, she called herself.
2: Christine. Nice.
0: Talking to Jeff now, or rather, he's talking to her, motioning with his hands, showing her how he got his first heinkle, probably.
2: Wish I might get a heinkle.
0: Oh, yes. You wish you could get a heinkle. Or even a Messerschmitt 109. Everybody's had 109s. Everybody but you. We're back on that again, are we? Might almost make a song of it. Everyone has a 109. Everyone but me.
4: Oh, here it is. I say, Ronnie, tell this dreadful woman how we got that heinkle today.
2: Jeff got it. I had very little to do with it, really.
4: Yeah, you see, Chris? Oh, by the way,
2: Hello, Christine.
3: Hello, Ronnie.
2: You're making fun of me again.
3: You still haven't developed a sense of humor.
4: Am I intruding?
2: I'm sorry I was so stuffy.
3: I'm sorry I was so impertinent.
2: Nice party, isn't it?
4: Look here, Ronnie, I saw her first.
3: A lovely party. Trifle crowded, though, isn't it?
2: Yes. Isn't it, Jeff?
4: Oh, all right. I'll go quietly. But if I'm found dead with a gun in my hand, you'll know why, you two.
2: Nice fellow, Jeff.
3: Oh, very.
2: I'd ask her to dance, but...
3: Would you really?
2: But I don't know how, I'm afraid.
3: Oh.
2: My feet don't match or something.
3: I had an uncle once whose feet didn't match. He had a dreadful time.
2: I can imagine. Whatever became of the old duffer?
3: Well, he took up yogi at an advanced age and died in Capri of trying to cross his feet behind his head.
2: I like Capri.
3: Oh, yes. Very nice place, Capri.
2: The water's so blue.

0: Nothing like a blackout in the rain.
1: Yes, it makes the blackout so much blacker.
0: Nice party.
1: Yes, very nice. Too bad it had to rain, though.
0: Oh, no, I shouldn't have been able to stay on if it hadn't. Night raiders, you know.
1: Yes, I know. I've been through a couple of blitzes.
0: I'd hate to be a civilian.
1: Oh, so would I.
0: Aren't you?
1: No. These are my party clothes. Daytimes, I wear a uniform. Oh, perhaps you won't like me in uniform.
0: I like you even more, if that's possible. What kind of a uniform?
1: Wren. Mm-hmm. But never mind that. Tell me about your flying. What's it like up there at night, for instance? Can you see anything?
0: Not for the first half hour or so. Then you can see fairly well. It's surprising. Too bad we couldn't find a cab.
1: Oh, I don't mind. I like walking.
0: Of course, there's something...
1: You know, you talk a great deal, don't you?
0: Yes,
1: you do. Too much. Much too... Oh, that's better.
0: I think I'm in love with you. Do you mind?
1: No, but isn't it rather sudden? Oh, no, I sound mid-Victorian, don't I? This is so sudden.
0: You're nice, Christine.
1: And you're sweet. But don't change the subject. You were talking about being in love with me. Continue.
0: I shouldn't. It isn't fair.
1: Why not?
0: I might be killed any day.
1: Well, there's that, of course. Are you afraid?
0: Afraid of dying? No, there isn't time. You get into a fight and it's very impersonal. Like chess on a grand scale. You make a move, your opponent makes a move, and then one of you wins the game.
1: And the other loses.
0: That's right.
1: I wish we wouldn't talk like this. Whatever became of that gay, meaningless conversation we were having?
0: I said I loved you. Was that meaningless?
1: No. No, that really meant something. Well, here we are. This is my house.
0: Well, Christine...
1: Ronnie, let me say something.
0: Oh, please do.
1: It's not easy being in love in wartime. Everything changes so much. You have to be so quick and certain of things. There's no time for thinking. You have to catch at things as they go by. You have to be quick about it and unafraid.
0: Do you mean...
1: What I'm trying to say is, Ronnie, that I'm so certain. So very certain about you and me.
0: Christine, I...
1: Oh, darling.

0: But it doesn't rain forever, and a few days later, the weather clears off, and you're back in the dispersal hut at the airdrome waiting for flying orders. And that's all right. You know that next time up, you'll get an official. Next time up, you're going to get a German all your own. You stand there at the open door of your locker, tearing off the pictures inside. All the American cinema stars you clipped from magazines. All the beautiful, anonymous girls from everywhere whose pictures are inside the door of your locker.
1: Hello, what's this? Breaking up your collection, Rodney?
2: Ah, may I have that one? Haven't seen a tiger skin rug in years.
3: Rotten joke. See the paste anywhere?
2: Here you are. What's this? Putting up a picture of... Well, I'll be. Christine.
3: Yes. We're engaged, Jeff. Going to be married my next leave.
2: No.
3: Quite.
2: Oh, wonderful. Oh, you lucky dog, you. Well, I can't understand what she sees in you. You know, my heart's...

0: My voice.
1: Boston 11, red section. Scramble.
2: There it is. Parker. Get Parker, somebody. Come on, Ronnie. Come on.
3: And then you're running across the drome to where your planes are already warming up. It's business now.
2: Did you sign the 700 sheet, Ronnie?
4: Yes, I did.
2: Fine. Better set your gun sights for about 40-foot wing spread.
4: Mr. Schmitz?
2: Probably. See you later.
4: Righto. Give me a leg up, Tinky.
5: Right, John, Mr. Point. She's all up and ready, sir.
4: Good enough. Other sheet?
5: Righto, yes, sir.
4: Received a mechanic to an aircraft in good condition. There you are.
5: Good luck, Mr. Corn.
4: Don't worry. Today's my day. Stand clear.
3: Now you'll look over and see Parker just settling down in his cockpit. Up ahead, Jeff is watching. You give him a thumbs up, and he waggles his tail fin. Take off. Feathering on the propeller and open up the throttle, keeping in a tight vic with Parker and Jeff, taking off in formation. Then, as the ground drops away, you hear Jeff on the radio telephone.
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3: 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The air is clear and blue.
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6: 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Formation is line astern. Parker will play rear end Charlie. Understood?
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3: You're still going up. 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You're a little dizzy from the fast climb and the oxygen, but everything's okay. Motor sounds fine. 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
6: 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Echelon red.
3: 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So far, so good. All you need now is a target. Keep listening for the direction.
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3: An enemy bomber at 15,000 feet. That's what you've been waiting for. Quickly, you reset your gun sights to the wingspread of a bomber. Then you switch your gun button to the fire position.
6: Red 2 and 3 from Red 1. Let me know if you see anything.
3: Your eyes start that shifting circle. It's become a habit now. You look down on one side, then up. Down ahead, then up. Down on the other side, then up.
8: Tally-ho! Red 1 from Red 2, below, on the right.
3: There he is, all right. A Junkers 88 from the look of him. Must have lost his formation, you think, to yourself, as you peel over behind Jeff's diving plane. Junkers don't travel alone.
6: Tally-ho! Meat on the table!
8: Must have crossed his formation, eh, Skipper?
6: Yes, so. You still with us, Parker?
9: I'll pick up the pieces.
6: There won't be any. Let's go.
3: Go in from the side, you're thinking. Go in from the side. There's no armor there in the Junkers. But the pilot has seen you. He's turning to face you now so his gun turrets can go into action. You center your gun sights on his forward blister, and he gets larger and larger in the circles. Now you see his machine gun winking at you in little bursts of flame. Too far. 300 yards now. Jeff is firing into him as he roars past. Then it's your turn, and you bring up your nose a little and let him have it. Then you're zooming up and over to come in from the rear behind Jeff. It's too fast the other way. You can see Parker right behind you in the rear vision mirror. And then Jeff goes in from the side, and you see his traces getting home. Then he's gone, and it's your turn again. You can see the turret gunner swiveling around from following Jeff to try to get a line on you. Then your thumb presses down on the gun button.

0: Then you're by again and you wheel up and over for another run. But it isn't necessary. He's done for. His nose drops down in a sickening lurch and his motors are trailing smoke. The incendiaries have hit home. Now little shapes are dropping out of the bomber's hatches, scrambling wildly in the air. Then, as their parachutes open, the bomber plunges past the Germans and goes down out of sight in the clouds. You got him. Number one for Ronald Twine.
1: Good show, Ronnie.
2: Couldn't have done better myself.
0: Number one. You snap up and over in a tight barrel roll. The victory roll. And then, a sudden thought is in your mind.
3: Red 2 here. I say, Skipper, do you suppose that'll be confirmed? Will they see it come down?
1: I don't see how they can miss. I'll call in. Hello, Chester Control. Red Leader here. Watch for falling bandit. Watch for falling bandit. Over.
4: Hello, Red Leader. Bandit crashed nearby. Bandit crashed nearby. You see, try and get them a little farther from home next time, will you?

0: they're going to be called up again. You got any idea?
1: Oh, I say, look here, beans again. Beans and tea. Oh, put.
2: And the beans are always too hot and the tea's too cold.
1: Yes.
2: Well, fill up, my lad. We'll be off on another flap before long, or I miss my guess. This weather's too good for Jerry to stay away, you know.
3: It's late afternoon now. One more flap and you'll be through for the day. You'll be seeing Christine. The name fills your mind and your heart.
4: Christine.
2: Listen to the boy. He's talking to himself now.
1: Oh, love is a dreadful thing, but still, it's better than beans and tea.
3: Now look around the dispersal hut briefly, looking at all the faces, wondering how they feel about waiting for the loudspeaker to pop off, wondering if they've ever been in love, if they're in love now.
5: Stand by.
3: There it is. All the faces are still now. Some of the men stand there with a fork full of beans poised halfway to their mouths. Jeff has his mouth open to take a swallow of tea. It stays open.
5: Squadron 11, blue and red sections. Squadron 14, black and white sections. Scramble.
3: A big one this time. 12 planes in the air at once, and more coming from other airdromes, probably. A big flap, all right. And suddenly you're cold inside. All the while you're getting ready to take off, while you're putting on your chute and buttoning up your flying suit, while you're checking your instruments and giving Jeff the go-ahead, you're thinking, maybe this is the last one for me. And you feel it as strongly as you've always felt before that you'd come back. This time you have a feeling that you won't come back. And you think of Christine, waiting and waiting and nothing beyond waiting.
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3: 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Now you reach out and snap on the gun sights, and a little light is oddly comforting.
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3: You're watching for the enemy now. Should be around here somewhere. They're still climbing. 20,000 now. You set the gun button on firing position. You wonder briefly if somewhere nearby the enemy's doing the same thing.
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3: Now Jeff heels over and the two sections spar off, one at a time, and follow him.
6: Get the front one. 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
3: All you can do is try to break up the formation. Make them turn around and go home. So you dive at full power, weaving slightly. And then you pick out your target and go for them. It's darker now and you can see the traces very plainly, searching for you. Then you're in range and you press the button. Automatically, you pull back on the stick to climb up for another run. And the pressure of the pullout forces you down into your seat until your tongue is hanging out. All around you, the sky is filled with groups of planes fighting like angry bees. You've broken up the formation. Suddenly, the rudder bar is vibrating beneath your feet. A Messerschmitt on your tail. Machine gun bullets eating away at your fuselage. And you loop up and over and down again, but he stays with you all the way. Now you're weaving desperately, snapping over at the end of each arc, trying to shake him off, but he sticks. You think of Christine. This is the day she waits. You're falling now, You're falling.
8: Red leader from Red 2. I'm going down now, Jeff. So long.
3: The plane doesn't answer the stick. You reach up to pull back the hatch combing so you can bail out. The hatch is jammed, and for a brief second, your mouth and throat are choked with panic. Your hands fumble desperately and aimlessly with the instruments. Altitude is 12,000 now. 11,000. You try the rudder bar. Nothing happens. 10,000 now and picking up speed. The wind is shrieking in the open gun ports. 9,000. And then you start jamming the stick back and forth, trying to break it loose from whatever is holding it. It moves a little. Altitude 8,000 now. Desperately, you strain backward on the stick. One last try. 7,000. It's coming. Your airspeed is dropping off. The nose is coming up. More. More. More. You're pulling out now. And the force is pushing you down into your seat until your stomach aches. Your chin hangs down into the sheepskin strap. And a river of black water seems to flow across your eyeballs. And you open your mouth and scream to get rid of the pressure. And it's all right now. The plane is answering the controls again. The motor is running hot and you drag to the left, but it's good enough to get home in. Home.
9: Hello. Chestnut Control. Hello. Chestnut Control. This is Red 2. May I come in and land? May I come in and land? Over, please.
7: Hello, Red 2. Chestnut Control here. Yes, you may come in and land. Yes, you may come in and land. Come ahead. Off.
3: You're going home. And suddenly there's a picture in your mind. A picture of men and women going home all over England. Going home past bombed houses and burned churches. Their faces resolute, determined that England one day will pay her Nazi tormentor in full. This is why you are flying. This is why you are fighting. You, the pilots of the RAF, are England's last line of defense. And her first line of attack.

Man Behind the Gun is presented each week at this time for the purpose of telling you how your boys and their comrades in arms in the fighting forces of the United Nations are waging our war against Axis aggression.

Man Behind the Gun is written by Ranald MacDougall. Jackson Beck is the narrator. The original music is composed and conducted by Nathan Van Cleve. The production is directed by William N. Robeson for the Columbia Broadcasting System.

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0: well, good evening, Bill. I'm glad to see you. Come in, come in.
1: Good evening, Mr. Pierce. Louise ready?
0: No, Bill, no. She isn't here.
1: Isn't here? Why, I had a date with her. It's Saturday, isn't it? She said she'd be ready at 8.
0: Yes, well, I'm sorry, Bill. Sit down.
1: I'm disgusted.
0: Been having your difficulties with her lately?
1: Difficulties? Listen, Mr. Pierce, she gets stubborner every day.
0: Mm-hmm. What is it, this night school business?
1: Yeah. I might as well be engaged to the Board of Education.
0: Mm.
1: I work daytime, she works at night, and if I want to see her, I have to go down to the slums, hang around till class is out. Then I have to rescue her from those hobos of hers, and Saturday comes and she stands me up.
0: Yeah, well, but Bill...
1: Sick and tired of it. We got engaged because we expected to be married. Now she hangs on to her career.
0: Mm. Well, why don't you have a little talk with her about it?
1: Mr. Pierce, I've talked my hands off. I've even drawn diagrams to prove my case. She won't listen to reason.
0: Yeah, I know, Bill. Her mother was sort of the same way. But I usually got around her somehow.
1: Yeah, well, how do you suggest I get around Louise on this problem?
0: Let's see. You might sort of sweep her off her feet.
1: Well, how do you mean?
0: Well, just insist on her getting married right away. Say, tomorrow, tonight, at once. Just take her breath away.
1: Well, I could try it if I ever get to see her.
2: Hello, Dad. Is your darling daughter?
0: Yeah, here she is. Now is your chance. Now, I'm going to beat it in just a few minutes.
1: Yeah, okay, Mr. Pierce. Yeah. Thanks.
2: Hello, people.
0: Hello.
2: Hi, Bill, old thing.
1: Hello. You're late.
2: Oh, now, pull in the long nose, dear. I couldn't help it. I was busy. Forgive and forget and kiss a girl, will you?
1: Yeah. All right, you she-devil. I'll kiss you, forgive you, forget you. There.
2: That was nice, Bill, but if you forget me, I'll tear your eyes out.
0: Well, say, if you folks don't mind, I'm going to run along now. I got some work to do. Good night, you lovebird.
2: Night, Dad.
1: Good night, Mr. Pierce.
2: Well, Bill, I really am sorry to be late. I had to appear before the school board with a report.
1: Oh, gosh, Louise, can't they even give you your night off off?
2: What do you mean, night off off? One of my pupils said that, I'd stand him in the corner.
1: Yes, well, I'm not one of your pupils. Now, look, Louise, we were going to the theater. You were to be ready by 8 o'clock, and it's after 8 now.
2: Oh, who cares about the old theater?
1: Well, I do.
2: Oh, very well. You sit tight, and I'll get dressed in a hurry, and we'll dash out. We won't miss much.
1: No, just the first act. Louise, I don't want you to go and get dressed. I want to talk to you.
2: Well, which is it, Bill? Do we go or don't we?
1: We don't.
2: Very well. Let's sit down, then. Now... what's all this big talk about?
1: It's about you and me.
2: Mm, nice.
1: Now, look here, Louise. We're engaged to be married, aren't we?
2: Oh, I hope so, Bill. If we aren't, you gave me this ring under false pretenses.
1: All right, quit the kidding. Louise, I want you to marry me right away, tomorrow morning.
2: Bill, why, you're joking.
1: I am not.
2: Well, it's out of the question. I've got a whole school year ahead of me.
1: Well, quit the school. Is that night school more important than I am?
2: I wish you wouldn't put it that way, Bill.
1: Now, listen here, Louise. I'm telling you, I want you to quit that job now.
2: I won't do it, Bill, and you aren't telling me to do anything.
1: Oh, so you are more interested in your cheesy night school than you are in me.
2: All right, if you want to fight, then I am.
1: I thought so.
2: Yes, and what's more, I'll keep right on with my cheesy night school as long as I please. And it isn't a cheesy night school.
1: Yes, it is.
2: No, it isn't.
1: Yes, it is. You've got a lot of grown-up bums that think they're getting an education after working hours. Foy.
2: You can't say that, Bill.
1: Yes, I can. Foy. Foy, foy, foy.
2: Bill Warner, you've said enough. Here, take your ring. I don't want it. You and I are through.
1: Through? Louise, do you mean that?
2: Yes.
1: Well, what do you know about that? Busted up by a night school. Well, I'll tell you what I'll do. Turnabout's fair play. I'll do a little busting up myself. I'll bust up that night school.
2: You sound just a little bit crazy, and I'm not listening to you.
1: Well, you'll get a good chance to. I'll be in that sweet-smelling class of yours on Monday night, and you can just get ready for a riot. That's what you can do.
2: Oh, is that so? Well, now that we're talking nonsense, good night, my hot air friend. I don't want to talk with you anymore.
1: Hot air, huh? Eh, you'll see. I'll be there in person, in the flesh.
2: Hot air, Bill, hot air.
1: You'll see if it's hot air. I've got enough drag around this town to get placed in that class of yours, and I'll be there Monday night with bells on. So get the lessons ready, teacher. You're going to need them.
2: Bill, if you're going to be nasty, I'll say goodnight. You see that opening in the wall? It's the door. Why don't you use it?
1: All right, I will. Good night, teacher.
2: Good night, Bill, darling.
1: Good night.
2: Why, you...
3: Night School comes to a close. Attention motorists. Do you know that a membership in the Chicago Motor Club includes a personal accident policy at no extra cost? It's a fact. That policy provides a benefit of $1,000 the first year. With each year's membership renewal, it increases in value until in its sixth year, it's worth $1,500. It also provides for payment if the member is struck by a car while walking or killed while in an automobile driven by another. Just think what it means for members to have the security, peace of mind, and protection assured by that generous personal accident policy without extra cost. $1,000 or $1,500 can come in mighty handy when unexpected tragedy leaves us in desperate need of every dollar we can possibly scrape together. 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Just write or phone the club and request your free booklet. 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

0: Mr. O'Reilly, will you come here, please?
1: Yes, Miss Pierce, I'm coming. You want me, ma'am?
0: Yes, sir. Would you do a favor for me, Tug?
1: Say, ma'am, I'd do murder for you.
0: Well, it isn't murder I want, Tug.
1: Well, I know it ain't. But just the same, I'd do it.
0: Well, that's very nice of you. But this job is a little less than murder.
1: Just name it, ma'am.
0: Tug, there's a man coming here tonight, and I'm afraid he's going to make trouble in the class.
1: Oh, yeah? Well, just let him try.
0: Well, if he does come, and if he does make trouble, I want you to put him out. You're so big and strong.
1: Oh, ma'am, I...
0: But I don't want you to hurt him, mind. Just put him out.
1: Anything you say, ma'am.
0: Thanks, Tug. Now, listen, I don't want you to do anything, not a thing, until I say the word. Is that clear?
1: Clear as the windshield on me truck, ma'am. I don't do nothing till you gives me the word.
0: That's fine, Tug. Now, please go to your seat.
1: Yes, ma'am, Miss Pierce. Oh, boy. Just let that guy come.
0: The class will come to order. Amos Brown, will you please close the door?
2: Yes, I'll close the door. Doggone old door. I think he come to night school and learn to close doors. I say, yes, ma'am, I'm going to close it. Yeah.
3: Here, now, you can't shut that door in my face. I belong to this class.
2: Yeah, well, doggone.
0: Let him in, please, Amos. He's our new student.
3: Thank you, Amos.
2: You will.
3: Evening, teacher. Here, I brought you a nice, big, rosy apple. There you are.
1: That guy's a sissy.
3: I'll fight the gentleman that said that.
1: You will, eh? We'll just step outside.
0: Mr. O'Reilly, please, and what? You... You take that seat in the front row and be quiet.
3: Yowza. I'm seated, teacher.
0: You will please say yes, ma'am, when you address me.
3: Yes, ma'am. Yowza.
1: Fight, John Mugg.
3: Ah, make me.
0: Mr. O'Reilly, please. Mr. You. Sit down.
4: Yes, teacher, I'm down.
0: Now let's get on with our lesson. I'm sorry to say, class, that some of us are still very weak in the simplest of mathematics. For that reason, we must start at the beginning again. Charlie Wong.
2: Yes, please, Bessie. I'm here.
0: Mr. Wong, something very easy for you. Now, how much is 2 and 2?
2: I say, 2 and 2. Two and two? Oh, no, Bessie, please. Me no know how much.
0: Well, think of it this way. Suppose someone brought 2 shirts into your laundry and 2 more shirts.
2: 2 shirts.
0: How many shirts would you have?
2: I said, well, me got only 1 shirt. This shirt here, you see?
3: Well, that's very clever, Charlie.
0: Mr. Warner, please. Look, Mr. Wong, what I mean is, if a man brought 2 shirts and 2 more shirts into your laundry, how many would he bring?
2: How many he got, Missy?
0: He has 2 shirts and 2 more shirts.
2: Not very many shirts, huh? One man.
3: You tell him, Charlie.
0: But how many would it be, Mr. Wong? 2 shirts and 2 shirts.
2: Missy, Missy. 4 shirts.
0: Good. Now let's take it just plain. How much is 2 and 2?
2: What's the matter with 2 and 2? Me no, Missy. 2, 2, 4 shirts.
3: Atta boy, Charlie.
0: Mr. Warner, kindly control yourself.
3: Yes, teacher, yes, I'll try.
0: Now, Mr. Wong, without the shirts, 2 and 2 is how much?
2: Without the shirt, Missy? Without the shirt? You crazy. 2, 2, nothing.
3: He's got you there.
0: Mr. Warner. Mr. Wong, I'm sorry, but you'd better stay after class.
2: Yes, please, Mr. Mistake.
3: Excuse me, teacher, but just how much is 2 and 2, anyhow?
1: Fight, John, wise guy. You know how much 2 and 2 is.
3: Nobody asked you, leather lip.
1: You ain't calling me no leather lip.
0: Mr. O'Reilly, please.
3: You what, Mr. O'Reilly?
1: I'll bust you in pieces.
3: Well... I'm waiting.
0: Tug, now stop it.
5: So what's the matter, you two guy? Why you not shut up your face? I no come here for to have fights. You want to fight, so you go home, you fight with your wife. That's like I do. I come here for the final education. I don't like no fights now.
3: Attaboy, Tony. You tell him.
0: Come now. Let's get on with your lesson.
5: Sure, let's get on. You shut up your face, you.
3: Yeah, me too.
5: You get a wise guy with me, mister. I'm making no fooling around with you. I'm going to fight, see?
0: Tony, Mr. Capello, please behave yourself.
5: All right, yes, ma'am. But he's got to keep a shut up, too. Who's he think he is? My wife, a troublemaker?
0: Mr. Capello, pay attention. I asked each of you last time to find a poem and learn it. Now, stand up and recite yours.
5: All right. Yes, I recite. So let me see. What is she is... Oh, yes, she's a girl like this.
3: Eeny, meeny, miny, mo.
5: Eeny, meeny... No, that's not it. I tell you trouble. You push your words in my face.
3: Oh, you're doing swell, Tony. Keep it up.
5: Mr. Teacher, please.
0: Mr. Warner, will you kindly stop interrupting?
3: Oh, sure, teacher, sure.
0: Go on, Tony.
5: Sure, I go on. Let me see. Now, she's a girl like this.
0: Yes.
5: The boy, she's a stand on a burning deck. Relief ships a blow their horns. Alas, a poor boy, he cannot move. The heat, she's a popped his corns. What's the matter, please? Ain't this a poem? You tell me, find a finer one.
3: Yeah.
5: I learned it. What's the matter? This is not a good one?
3: Yeah, that's a wow, Tony. That's a wow.
0: Class, quiet. I don't want any of this noise.
3: The heat, she's a popped his corns. That's swell stuff, Tony.
1: Hey, you.
3: Talk a swell fight, but you don't do anything about it. You aren't afraid, are you?
1: I ain't afraid of nobody.
3: Well, I think you are. And your teacher's pet, too.
1: I'll murder you.
0: Chug, for heaven's sake, sit down.
1: Well, he can't talk to me like that.
0: You behave yourself now.
1: All right, miss.
3: Attaboy, Tugsy. Do as teacher says.
0: Look, Tug. Oh. Suppose you recite. What poem have you picked out?
1: Oh, gee. I don't want to recite.
0: Come now, Tug.
1: All right. But if that guy makes fun of me...
0: Nobody's going to make fun of you. I've had all of that I'm going to stand for. Please begin, Tug.
1: Yes, ma'am. Well, it goes like this. Roses is red and...
3: Hot dog, that's poetry for you.
1: Violets is blue.
3: Love and kisses, you big sissy.
1: But none of them flowers
3: is as pretty as you, you big boy.
1: I ain't gonna stand for this. Let me at him.
3: Miss Pierce... Can I try mine?
0: Yes, Tug. I think you'd better, for the good of us all.
1: Yes, ma'am. Now you'll catch it, mister.
4: Oh, that's the good to give it for you.
3: Stay away from me, Tug. Now it's my turn to recite. Stay away.
1: You do your reciting outside.
3: Stay away from me, Man Mountain.
1: I'll show you. Come here.
3: There, you. Let go. Let go of me.
1: You won't do nothing. It's the bum's rush for you.
4: It's too good to push your body. It's a troublemaker.
2: Yeah, don't go hard digging.
1: You can't do this. You let go of my neck.
6: I ain't letting go of your neck nor the seat of your pants till you're out, mister. And kicking and hollering ain't going to do you no good.
1: Let go, I said. Tug, you
6: open that door, somebody.
1: Let go. Oh, I'll fix you.
2: The door open, Mr. Tug.
3: You can't get away with this. I'll come back.
6: Out you go, wise guy. One, two, three, and out.
3: Oh.
7: Gentlemen, I thank yous for the applause.

the second act of Love Goes to Night School comes to a close. And now, ladies and gentlemen, we're going to present an unusual and convenient idea. One that's bound to interest you because it means money in the pocket of every motorist, as any Chicago Motor Club member will tell you. The Chicago Motor Club is absolutely certain that you'll be interested in the money-saving information contained in its free booklet. So certain, in fact, that we're giving you at this time a 2-minute musical intermission in which to ask for your copy. Now, while the orchestra plays, just pick up the phone and call Franklin 1818, or take this time to write your name and address on a penny postcard or a piece of paper and have it all ready to mail to the club. Here we go, friends, a musical intermission while you call Franklin 1818 for your free booklet. And then we'll be all ready for the third act of tonight's play.

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1: Good evening, Tug.
2: Good evening, ma'am.
1: Tug, I want to thank you for the masterful job you did last night putting Mr. Warner out. You did it very skillfully without hurting anything except his feelings.
2: Oh, that ain't nothing, ma'am. I'm an expert at things like that. Anytime anybody gets fresh with yous, just leave it to me, ma'am.
1: Thanks, Tug. I'm sure it won't happen again.
2: Well, if it does, I'll be easy or I'll be tough with him, just like you say. Just so it's only me they insults, but if they ever insult you, ma'am... Here, I'll show you what I'll do.
1: Tug!
2: Hmm?
1: Put that gun away. What do you mean by carrying that thing around?
2: It's all right, miss. I get a license for it.
1: Well, don't show it around here.
2: Well, all right, ma'am. Anything you say. Anything.
1: Good. Now, go to your seat.
2: Yes, ma'am. Like a flash, ma'am.
1: The class will come to order. Now, just a word about what happened last night. Of course, there'll be no more of that, but we lost some time and we must make it up now. We'll go on with the poetry recitations. Close the door, please, Amos.
3: Yeah, I'll close.
0: Just a minute, Amos.
3: Huh?
0: Just a minute. Let me in.
3: Why, doggone, he in again.
2: He's in again.
0: Good evening, teacher. I've brought you a nice bouquet of roses. There you are. Now, don't thank me. It's just a little token.
2: Well, sit down, Mug.
0: Oh, you want a rose, too, do you? Well, here you are, Tugsy. Catch. Roses is red. I forgot to bring violets, Tug.
2: Why, you Mug?
1: Order, please, Tug. You, take your seat.
0: Certainly, teacher. What's on the bill of fare for tonight?
1: Class, let's get on with the poetry assignments. I'll call...
0: Oh, I've got one, teacher. Tobacco is a dirty weed. I like it. It satisfies no normal need. I like it. It makes you thin, it makes you lean. It takes the hair right off your bean. It's the worst blame stuff I've ever seen. I like it.
2: Sit down, Mug, till you're called on.
0: Oh, shut up, Mug, till you're called on.
2: You can't talk that way to me.
1: Order, order, please. Mr. Warner, sit down.
0: Did you like my poetry, ma'am?
1: No, I didn't. That's not the kind of poetry we want in this class.
0: Well, I've got another. It goes
1: quiet,
0: like this.
1: You've had your turn.
0: All right, teacher.
1: Amos Brown?
3: Yeah.
1: Please stand up and recite your poem.
3: Yes. Yeah. Does I have to, ma'am?
1: Yes, Amos. Rise, please.
3: Rise, please. Yeah, well, can I recite sitting down, ma'am?
0: Come on, Amos. Stand up for teacher.
3: All right. I stand.
1: Well, now recite.
3: Does I gotta do it, ma'am?
1: Yes, Amos.
3: Yes. Yes, I feel kind of foolish, though. I ain't no poetry fella. All right, ma'am, here it is. I have a little shadow that goes in and out with me, and what can be the use of him is more than I can see. He is very, something or other, ma'am.
1: Speak up, Amos.
3: God, ma'am, I done forget it. I don't know any more of it. Maybe that gentleman there, he knows so much, maybe he knows.
0: Yes, Amos, I think I do. It goes like this.
1: No one asked you how it went.
0: Oh, yes, Amos did. Didn't you, Amos?
3: Yeah, well, I don't know.
1: Amos, sit down.
3: Sit down, yes.
1: Mr. Warner. If you see fit to misbehave like a small child, I'll have to treat you like one. Go stand in that corner.
0: Oh, but I won't do it. I'm very comfortable right here. You know, darling, there are certain things I won't let you get away with.
4: What's this darling business?
2: You can't talk like that to teacher, Mug. You'll be polite.
0: Oh, but I'm polite. I'm very polite.
2: Well, go on and stand in the corner like you're told.
0: Wouldn't you like to come and make me?
2: Wouldn't I like to? I'm coming.
1: Stop it. Stop. Sit down, Tug. Sit down, you. I withdraw the order. You needn't stand in the corner.
0: Now, there you are. A fine teacher. Why, you can't even get discipline. Withdraw the order. In my estimation, lady, you're about the worst teacher...
2: Hey, wait a minute. I'll get you for that. You can't say that.
0: Oh, I can't, eh? Well, listen to this. As a teacher, Miss Pierce is a joke. Why, she...
2: Take that back. Take that back or I'll let you have it.
1: Tug! Tug, put that gun away. Tug, do you hear?
2: Take it back, mister. I'm giving you one chance.
0: I won't take anything back. I repeat, as a teacher, she's nothing but a joke.
2: Well, this ain't no joke.
0: Oh!
1: Oh, Tug! Tug, what have you done? Tug, you've killed him. Oh, let me get to him. Oh, Bill, Bill. Tug, what have you done?
5: I give it on.
1: Oh, Bill. Bill, darling. Bill, speak to me. Somebody get a doctor. Hurry.
5: Louise.
1: Oh, Bill. Bill, honey, I love you.
5: Oh.
1: Oh, why did this have to happen? Oh, why?
6: Santa Maria, the fella, he's so nice. Somebody get a doctor.
3: Amigo, amigo, get.
1: Oh, Bill. Bill, it was all my fault. I was so stubborn. Darling, I love you so. I do want to marry you, Bill.
0: Well, well, well, well, well, said the corpse, sitting up. That's all I wanted to know.
3: You great day, leave me out of here.
1: Bill, what does this mean? Is this another joke?
0: Yes, ma'am, and such a good joke that good old Tugsy wanted to get in on it with some blank cartridges.
1: Tug O'Reilly, oh.
5: Oh, gosh, ma'am, the guy loves you. He told me so last night. I met him outside.
1: Tug.
5: Oh, ma'am, I ain't done no harm. Gosh, you just said you loved the guy, didn't you? Well, you did, didn't you?
1: Oh, but Tug...
5: Well, and just said you'd marry him, didn't you? Well, that's worth anything, ain't it? Even a phony shooting. And just suppose he really was dead. How'd you feel?
1: Tug, I couldn't bear it.
0: Darling.
5: That's the stuff. Now, marry the guy and put him out of his misery. What do you say, ma'am?
0: Hey, Tug, I'll do my own proposing. Louise, honey, marry me right away, will you? Tomorrow? Tomorrow morning?
1: Oh, Bill, you old bum, yes. Tomorrow, tonight if you want.

0: Chicago Motor Club's Wayside Theater presentation of Love Goes to Night School comes to a close. In the cast of tonight's play, you heard our popular stars, Patricia Dunlap in the part of Louise, and Olin Soule playing Bill. They were supported by Ken Christie, Bill Boucher, Brett Morrison, and Forrest Lewis. This is Vern Smith speaking for the Chicago Motor Club.
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3: Looking for the bar, man.
4: Oh.
3: Agency sent me over.
4: Why, you must be Sam Weaver's new driver boy.
3: Reckon I am.
4: Well, he's carousing in the bar.
3: Oh, well, I wouldn't want to disturb him. I'll wait here on the porch.
4: You're new here on the canal, ain't you?
3: Yeah. How'd you know that?
4: Because if you wasn't, you'd be in the bar by now.
3: You don't live here, do you?
4: You mean my fancy girl?
3: Oh, no, ma'am. Nothing like that.
4: Where are you from?
3: Boonville, up the Black River. My name's Dan'l Harrell.
4: Pleased to meet you. My name's Molly Larkin.
3: Pleased, ma'am. You work on the canal, ma'am?
4: I'm a cook. Jotham Clore's my boater. Did you ever hear of him?
3: No, ma'am.
4: One with the loudest voice is him. You'll hear of him if you stay on the canal.
3: I don't aim to stay.
4: What's your hurry?
3: Don't know that I'd like the canal.
4: Oh. Well, last year there was 25,000 working on the main ditch, men and women. You won't be missed, I guess.
3: I can believe that.
4: Well, why'd you come for if that's how you feel?
3: I'm going to drive one of them teams that pulls the boats till I get some money, and I'm getting a farm. Got it all picked out up near Utica. Fine to have land all your own.
4: The canal's all our own.
3: You ain't got a deed.
4: Well, my part's mine. I'd like to see anybody take it.
3: What about the railroads?
4: What about them?
3: The canal ain't the whole of life, you know, ma'am.
4: Oh, ain't it? Well, it is to me. My goodness, there's boats coming and boats going, and there's all kinds of people and smells and sounds. Naturally, though, you won't like it if you took such a frenzy for the farm.
3: Some things I like about it already.
4: Such as?
3: You.
4: You joshing me?
3: I don't josh about things like that.
5: Well, Molly, I see you're still...
6: Oh.
4: Mr. Weaver, this here's your new driver, Dan Harrell.
5: Harrell? You kin to Henry Harrell?
3: My father.
5: By the holy dang! Henry Harrell's boy. Why, your pa used to run the Golden City. Yep, made a record run from Schenectady to Buffalo when the canal first opened.
3: That's right.
4: I thought you wasn't a canaller.
3: Well, I didn't say that. Just said that I'm hankering for a farm.
5: Yeah, how is your pa?
3: Pa died about 5 years ago, Mr. Weaver.
5: Oh, sorry to hear that, boy. I'd be glad and proud to hire you on as my driver.
3: It's awful nice of you, Mr. Weaver.
5: Nothing at all for Hank Harrow's boy. I'll give you regular wages, too, $12 a month.
3: But just fine, Mr. Weaver.
5: Come on, I'll take you over and show you the boat. She's named the Sarcy Sal, Rome, New York. Painted right across the back of her. Red belly with green stripes. Hope you like her, Dan.
3: Begin to think I will. Which is your boat, Miss Larkin?
4: The Emma. Can't miss her. She's the biggest boat on the canal.
5: Let's get going, Dan.
3: Yes, sir. Well, I sure hope that we meet again, Miss Larkin.
5: Where are you and Clore hauling, Molly?
4: East. We'll be in Little Falls Wednesday.
5: Little Falls? Well, so will we. We'll see you there.
4: Oh, that's wonderful. I mean... It'll be nice seeing you, Mr. Weaver.
5: Uh-huh. How come you're so consarned glad to be seeing me again when I practically changed your dieties for you and seen you all year, every year since? Wouldn't be Dan'l here, would it?
4: I just like to meet old friends on the canal, that's all.
5: Yeah, well, we'll be seeing you. Don't let that claw get mean.
4: I can take care of myself.
3: Well, good night, ma'am. See you day after tomorrow.
4: Good night, Mr. Harrell.
3: Couldn't you call me Dan?
4: I only call canallers by the first name. not farmers.
3: You know, maybe I could be maybe a canola. For a while, anyway.
5: You coming?
3: Okay, Mr. Weaver. Good night, Molly.
4: Good night, Donald. I'm right here, and don't shout at me. My hearing's as good as it ever was.
6: Gammy told me you was waiting. Why didn't you come sooner?
4: You're lucky I waited this long.
6: Oh, now, Molly.
4: Don't now Molly me, Jotham Clore. You may be a big bully on the canal, but where I come from, we don't take kindly to men what lets a good supper go to spoil. I've just got a mind to walk off.
6: Now, Molly, I'm sorry. Molly.
4: Well... All right, Jotham.
6: That's my girl. I like you when your eyes change color like that. First they're full of fire, and then they get all smoky when the anger goes out of them.
4: Oh, come on. Get home to the boat.
6: I was just talking to Fisher inside the bar. He gave me a full cargo of grain to Rochester, right up to the hatches.
4: To Rochester? Why, I thought we was hauling dairy stuff to Little Falls.
6: We was, but we ain't. Why, that dairy cargo's so puny, wouldn't make half a cargo. Why, we'll have enough to get married out in this grain cargo.
4: What?
6: What's the matter? If you mind solid on going east this trip, I'll tell Fisher. Is it?
4: No, of course it ain't, Jotham. I'll do whatever you want to do.
6: That's a good cook. You know, I'm so blamed hungry, I could eat me a horse. Why, I feel I could lick the whole state of New York tonight with one hand. Honey, when we get married, we're going to paint the boat white all over from top to bottom, and her name is going to be changed to the Molly Lark. What do you think of that?
4: It's nice, Jotham.
6: Yes, sir. And I'm going to parade you up and down the canal and say, this here's my wife, see everybody? And the first fella what looks at you sidewise even, I'm going to bust him right in the snout. Here?
4: Yes, Jotham.

0: That fire makes us skittish.
1: Yeah, yeah. Hold that bellows closer, will you?
0: Like this, Mr. Fry?
1: Aye, that's it. So you're old Hank Harrow's boy.
0: Yeah.
1: I used to shoe your father's team years back.
2: Yes, sir. I remember you. When I was just a little shaver, I can remember Pa coming in here with the team and me being so scared by the fire and the noises and the what all.
1: Listen. Listen to them idiots singing at 5 o'clock in the morning. You can hear them all over to Utica.
2: Guess there ain't much else to do with this fog on the canal. There ain't a thing moving between here and Syracuse.
1: You been on the canal long?
2: Just 3 weeks, Mr. Fry. Mm-hmm.
1: Well, you just want one shoe on the bay, don't you?
2: That's right. What you doing with the knife, Mr. Fry?
1: Well, the sorrel's got a corn starting. I'm trimming the bars.
2: Well, you can't stop corns by cutting them out, not on a horse.
1: I've been doing it for 15 years.
2: But if he's got one started, it's because some other smith has been cutting out his bars.
1: Huh? Young man, Mr. Fisher sends me his best tortoise from Utica every week. What's good enough for him ought to be good enough for you.
2: You ain't shoeing trotters now, Mr. Fry. When a horse is hauling a boat or a plow, you got to let the heel of the hoof spread. Tie him up with a close shoe, cut out his bars, he can't help getting corn.
1: Well, if you want a dirty hoof, you can have it.
2: Well, I don't want a dirty hoof. But just clean out the back angle and leave the bars be.
1: Well, have it your way. You've got some of your pa's stubborn streak in you, eh?
2: What you do may be all right for trotters, Mr. Fry, but these fellas have got to pull again weight.
1: Well, bear a nice pair.
2: They ain't bad.
3: Hello there, Canoller.
1: Oh,
2: are you
1: Molly.
2: Talking to me, Miss? Molly. Molly Larkin. Why, I heard you was around Buffalo, tell them.
3: We was. Now we're short hauling for the Michigan 6-day line. We're tied up right in front of you. Thought when we come in last night, we'd like to scrape your deck house off. You must have been asleep.
2: I've been getting to bed early.
3: That's on account of your being a farmer, I guess.
2: I reckon.
3: Sam Weaver told me he was down here at Mr. Fry's. So I come down. I brought Sam some breakfast this morning.
2: Oh, that was nice of you. He ain't been feeling too sprightly of late.
1: What boat are you on, Molly?
3: Jotham Cloris. He's got the Emma.
1: Wasn't that Mr. Seatham's boat?
3: Jotham bought it last year when he won a prize in the Ohio lottery. Claims I brought him luck, so he's aiming to win again this year.
1: Well, that's pressing a little. When's the drawing?
3: It's supposed to be Monday. Do you buy a ticket, Dad?
2: No, ma'am.
3: You wouldn't buy one, nohow, I'll bet.
2: Wouldn't be prone to, no, ma'am. Would you?
3: My boater bought 6.
2: Oh. Wish him luck.
3: Them your horses?
2: Yes, ma'am.
3: You like them as well as mules?
2: Wait, you mean for canal work?
3: Certainly I mean for canal work. Think I mean for pulling the plow?
2: Well, no, ma'am. I thought you meant did I favor horses to mules as a general proposition.
3: Well, do you?
2: Yes, ma'am. Mr. Weaver favors him, too.
3: I guess you two get along. Got a cook yet?
2: No, ma'am. Miss Weaver's hoping that the woman he had will get fed up with that traveler man and come on back. I expect that I'll be gone before then.
3: Gone?
2: Farming.
3: Don't you like

0: the people on it well enough.
1: It was real pretty yesterday coming down to Oneida. Sat out on that chair there in the sun. Watched the birds coming north for spring. You like flowers?
0: Yes, ma'am.
1: Certainly is a mess of violets and patty cutters this side of Rome. I had the urge to get off and get some.
0: You ought to pick some of them elderberry blossoms. Make wine.
1: Oh, boaters don't drink anything as weak as wine.
0: Yeah, I noticed.
1: Why, my Jotham can drink more than any two men on the canal. You know, he's been down there at the Etna house ever since we tied up last night. I went down to get some eggs just now, and he wasn't ready to come home yet.
0: Still drinking?
1: Mr. Purcell, the bartender, told me he expects Jotham to bust all existing records. Why, when my Jotham starts to drink...
2: I've got a mule and a name is Sal. 15 years on Erie Canal. Low bridge, everybody.
3: Hello, everybody.
1: I reckon he's busted them records.
0: My goodness.
1: Well, he's walking, ain't he? Morning, Jotham. This here's Mr. Daniel Harrell, Jotham. Ain't you going to say how do or something?
3: How to do.
1: Find out who won the Ohio?
3: They sent the numbers over from Utica.
1: Yeah.
3: I was very unfortunate, but Sam Weaver drew one.
1: Oh, how much?
3: I don't know. $100, maybe.
0: Gosh.
3: That ain't nothing. If I'd been fortunate, I'd have won first prize. $15,000. Won by some female in Buffalo.
1: You're pretty near drunk, ain't you, Jotham?
3: I am mere disgusted with this fog.
1: Well, it ain't going to lift for a while. You better get some rest.
3: I ain't drunk enough yet.
1: Mr. Purcell tells me you busted all records.
3: He said you come down and left word breakfast was ready.
1: Well, it ain't quite ready.
3: Why did you tell him it was ready? I hate a liar.
1: Now, Jotham...
3: I'm down at Etna House establishing myself as the greatest drinker in the whole canal, and you're standing here talking to whoever this is when you should be fixing my grub. You know, that's again my principles. You, sir.
0: Me?
3: I said you, didn't I? Why'd you keep my gal from cooking me my breakfast?
1: Oh.
0: I ain't stopped her. I ain't said a word.
3: That's right good for you, because otherwise I'd have laced you one. Molly, get on that boat and start cooking.
1: You get on it, and don't talk to me like that.
3: Maybe the time has come to give you a good lace.
1: That time ain't never going to come, Jotham Clore. Now get on that boat.
3: Molly, you ain't going to speak back like that.
1: Where you going?
3: Back to the Etna. I got to work on my reputation some more.
1: Oh, oh. Danged if I like him like that.
0: He was talking mean to you. Called you a liar.
1: Well, he knows I ain't no liar, so I don't mind that. I don't blame him when he gets mad, because I get mad myself when I'm notional.
0: You mad now?
1: By jeepers, I'm getting to be.
0: Well, if you should find out maybe that you really are, why don't you transfer over to our boat?
1: Oh.
0: Well, Mr. Weaver'd be right glad to have you as a cook.
1: Well, I ain't worried about finding work.
0: Oh, no, ma'am. It's just that he'd admire to have you, and the boat's so handy.
1: But I reckon you'll be quitting him soon and going to the farm?
0: Well, I was planning something like that.
1: Mm.
0: Of course, I might stay a few days extra.
1: But you're still sot on the farm, ain't you?
0: I reckon.
1: Well, I ain't worked up enough yet to quit, Jotham. Maybe he was just showing off in front of you. Boaters are very peculiar folks, you know. I guess I'll go cook him breakfast. See you again sometime.
0: So long.
1: So long. I guess Mr. Weaver'd probably let me come, but I mean, he don't eat much, and you know, I love to cook.
0: Well, yeah, that's true. He ain't much of an eating man. Mostly he's drinking.
1: Of course, there ain't much wrong with your appetite, I guess.
0: Me? Why, I've ate my share in my time.
1: But then you're going off to the farm.
0: Yeah, that's right.
1: Well, I better be going.
0: Mm-hmm.
1: Will the cooking be good on the farm?
0: Likely not.
1: How long since you had a good meal?
0: I don't remember when.
1: You like chicken pie?
0: Oh, yes, I do.
1: Like griddle cakes in the morning?
0: Oh, yeah. Oh, yes, ma'am. I like them fine.
1: Well, you see, if you had some good canal food, maybe you'd just forget all about that farm.
0: Well, I'd never feel different about the farm, ma'am.
1: Oh. Well, it's no use me going on Weaver's boat, then.
0: Well, he'll get another driver.
1: Don't know whether I'd like him or not.
0: Well, Molly, look.
1: Yes?
0: Nothing.
1: Oh. Well, I'll...

0: be getting back to Jotham. Goodbye, Dad.
1: Bye, Molly.
0: Oh, you... You... Farmer!
1: Molly! Molly, wait!
2: Well, I got your team all short, Dan. What's wrong with her?
1: I don't know. Suppose it could be because she's a woman?
3: This channel is currently offline for essential maintenance and will be back as soon as possible. Please check back soon.

0: This channel is currently offline for essential maintenance and will be back as soon as possible. Please check back soon.
1: What are you going to do with the saucy sow?
2: Well, I bought this here ticket the day you hired on. I had a feeling you was good luck. And to show my appreciation, I'm giving you the saucy sow.
1: My scum. That's a fine present, Mr. Weaver.
2: Maybe it'll encourage you to stay on the canal, son. Well, what's the matter? Ain't you glad?
1: Well,
2: don't you want it?
1: Mr. Weaver, can I take a few minutes before I say yes? It ain't that I ain't appreciative, but, well, there's something I got to do.
2: All right, son, go ahead. Well, where are you going?
1: I'll be back in a minute, Mr. Weaver. Just a minute.

0: Jotham's boat.
1: Molly, I've got to talk to you.
0: I knowed you'd come.
1: Where's Jotham?
0: Still off drinking. Have some breakfast?
1: No, not now. Molly.
0: Griddle cakes.
1: No. Let me say it. Molly, listen. Mr. Weaver just gave me the boat. He gave me the saucy Sal. He gave it to me. It's mine.
0: For certain?
1: Yes, honest. Molly, listen. What I want... It's about getting married.
0: Yes, I know it is. You like me, don't you?
1: Oh, yes, ma'am. I've got to say I do.
0: I liked you the first time I seen you.
1: Well, that's how I feel. What do you think about it?
0: Well, I don't know. You're going to stay on the canal a while now.
1: A while, but I'd aim to change your opinion, Molly. I'd try to make you see the farm at the end of it.
0: What if you found out you liked the Erie?
1: Well, then I'd stay.
0: Well, I'll just come and cook for you.
1: All right. You don't want to get married yet, huh?
0: Well, not yet, Dan. I mean, we don't know.
1: All right, Molly. It ain't part of my plan to make you unhappy.
0: Oh, the fog's clearing up. I'll get my things together. They're all packed.
1: What?
0: I was figuring on quitting Jotham anyways.
1: Is that all you're taking?
0: No, this rocking chair, too. It belongs to me.
1: I'll take it along.
2: Put it down.
0: Jotham, I'm leaving.
2: You ain't going no place.
0: I'm going to cook for Sam Weaver.
2: With this driver boy here?
0: He ain't a driver boy. He's captain of his own boat now.
2: Well, you ain't going no place. Now, you driver boy, get off this boat.
1: One ahead, Molly. I'll be along in a minute.
0: Dan, don't fight with
1: now,
0: him.
1: Don't worry, man. He's too drunk to make much trouble.
0: Please, Dan, he'd kill you.
1: Leave it to me.
2: Sure. Now. I'll show you what it's going to be like, driver boy. See this fist? Well, try it on your face.
0: I'm sorry, Jotham.
1: Jeepers. What'd you hit him with the chair for, Molly?
0: Couldn't let you fight him, Dan. He'd kill you. Is he all right?
1: Just stunned. You shouldn't have done that, Molly.
0: Oh, that's all right. Come on. Whew. You'll have to fix that chair, Dan. I want it up on the bow end of the boat so I can keep my eyes open for elderberry blossoms.

In a moment, Act Two of The Farmer Takes a Wife, starring John Forsythe and Joan Loring. 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

0: Now, Act Two of the Best Plays production of The Farmer Takes a Wife, starring John Forsyth and Joan Loring. Here again is John Chapman.
1: So Molly is cooking on the Sarcy Sal for Dan, and when she isn't cooking, she's sitting on the front end of the barge looking for elderberry bushes. And both are trying to keep their pact of not talking either about the canal or the farm. That's hard to do, because it's hard for anybody to keep from talking.

0: Ahoy! 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
1: Fortune! Come aboard! Fortune!
2: Well, Molly, how are you? My goodness, you look just lovely. Let's see. Must be 5 months since we saw each other back in Utica. How's Dan?
1: Oh, he's just fine, Fortune.
2: Good.
1: He's off to the scalper getting a haircut. He'll be along home soon. Sit down. Have some peppermint tea?
2: Yeah, don't mind if I do. You two married yet?
1: We're fixing to do it right soon.
2: Wonderful. Where's old Jotham these days?
1: Ain't you heard?
2: Heard what?
1: About Jotham? He's been in jail.
2: Jail?
1: Yes, after he come to and found me and Dan had moved on to Albany, he come looking for us with a knife. Anyway, Sam Weaver and Mr. Fry the blacksmith, they tried to stop him, and Mr. Fry got himself cut up pretty bad.
2: Well,
1: Jotham landed in jail. Reckon he was pretty drunk to do a thing like that. Fortune, don't talk about it to Dan, will you?
2: Well, don't he know about it?
1: I don't know. He never mentions Jotham's name. Don't you think that's nice of him? Oh, he's such a grand man.
2: I hear Dan's made a heap of money hauling short freight for the railroad.
1: I hate doing anything for the railroad.
2: They pay a lot.
1: Fortune, the canal ain't going to be whipped, is it?
2: Tempus fugit, Molly.
1: What does that mean?
2: Time's is flying.
1: When I first knowed him, Dan'll said the canal weren't staple. But I think he loves it now, don't you?
2: Well, haven't you talked to him about it?
1: Well, you see, we made an agreement in the spring. He said he wouldn't argue with me about the farm if I didn't pester him about the canal. And then we'd see how we felt when the season ended. Oh, he's been so nice, Fortune. He ain't bothered me about it once. Fortune, I am in love with him.
2: Now and then, I've got that impression.
1: He's not like any boater I ever seen. I mean, he never gets drunk, mad or excited or anything. I guess he's a funny fella.
3: Well, hi, Fortune.
2: Hey, hello, Daniel.
3: Who's a funny fella?
1: You're a funny fella, that's who. Dan, what's that?
3: A little present for you.
1: It's awful big.
3: Mirror for you to see your new dress in.
1: Dan, ain't it grand? Only, well, I mean, ain't it too big for the cabin wall?
3: Well, it was the nicest one they had, and it sort of took my fancy.
1: Oh, it's so handsome. Ain't it, Fortune?
2: Very.
1: Like me in my new dress?
3: Spin around. Jeepers, you look pretty. Yeah, Fortune?
2: Like the face that launched 1,000 ships.
3: Who's that?
2: Helena Troy.
3: Well, Molly's prettier than any girl in Troy. Or Albany, either.
2: Oh, I guess you're right. You going to the fair tonight?
1: Well, he's planning on it. Meeting Sol and Lucy Gurgit.
2: That woman put me out of the dentist business by spreading a bad rumor about me. Seems that second tooth weren't the right one, neither. Looks like I'll have to try a new profession. You'd think in 25 years I'd have settled on one.
1: Fortune.
2: Huh?
1: Fortune, tell us about how the canal opened. You saw it in 1825, didn't you?
2: Oh, well, you've heard tell about it.
1: I want Dan'l to hear it.
2: Well, there were cannons strung all the way from Buffalo to New York. I helped fire one.
1: Here?
2: The minute the canal was opened, the water come in. First muddy, and the guns started going off right down the line as the water come in. More and more and more. I tell you, it was something.
1: Hear that, Dan?
3: Mm. Oh, yeah.
2: Yeah. Well, I gotta be running along. I'll make a deal with a man for some almanacs, and I'm getting them really cheap.
1: Going to the fair?
2: Oh, I'll be there. Well, nice to see you again, Molly. Daniel, so long.
1: So long. See your haircut. Smells nice.
3: Told him not to put it on.
1: You look grand, Dan.
3: Already told you how you look. And who is this Helen of Troy, anyway?
1: Sounds to me like a fancy woman. You ain't gonna get interested in her, are you?
3: Pretty well satisfied.
1: How do you know? Never had no other girl but me.
3: Never wanted any. Just how you are. What's wrong?
1: You said that's so serious.
3: Well, that's how I felt it, Molly.
1: Then, will you stay on the canal? Will you, Dan? I'm sorry. We promised we wouldn't talk about it till after the season.
3: Well, the season's almost over now, Molly.
1: Dan, do you know what...
0: Ahoy there! Ahoy!
1: Oh, I guess we ain't going to get to talk about it anyways. Here comes Sal and Lucy. Oh.
4: You ready for the pair?
1: Just about, Sal. Look at Dan. Don't he smell heavenly?
5: Oh, straight.
6: Say, did I see that tooth put your fortune walking toward Hennessy's?
1: Well, he stopped by.
5: Better not stop by Lucy or he'll get an umbrella over his skull. Come on now, we best get going.
6: Well, ain't you gonna tell him so?
5: Well, I don't know as we ought to. It might spoil the evening.
1: Tell us what?
5: Well, it ain't really nothing.
6: Well, I think they ought to know, Saul. After all, he might come round when they ain't ready.
2: What are you talking about, Lucy?
5: Well, maybe you ought to know, Dan. It's Jotham Clore.
2: What about him?
5: Well, he's out of jail. He's tied up about five boats back.
1: Are you sure?
5: Well, I saw him going into Hennessy's today.
6: Oh, he sort of hoped you two would get away before he found out you was here.
1: Well, Dan ain't afraid of Clore. Are you, Dan?
2: Don't make much difference one way or the other.
5: By golly, he's a savage fighter, Dan. He almost killed a man in Lockport.
1: Did he mention Dan or me?
5: Well, he did, but I give him no information. He was somewhat drunk, and I gave him a small section of my mind about his general orneriness. Sorry I bothered you with it now, though.
2: Well, glad, Saul. I had the feeling all along he'd show up sometime. After all, I did take his cook.
5: We better get going, Lucy.
1: You two go ahead. We'll catch up.
6: Well, we could wait if...
5: Lucy! You...
6: Oh, well, all right. We'll walk ahead slow-like.
2: What's the matter, Molly?
1: Dan, I'm scared.
2: What about?
1: Well, I don't know. I know you'd stand up to Clore if it come right down to it. You would stand up to him, wouldn't you?
2: I reckon. Would you be disappointed if I didn't?
1: Well, I couldn't take to you if I thought you was a coward. Besides, Dan, I gotta ask you about the farm.
2: Well, we wasn't going to talk about it, Molly. We was going to wait.
1: Your mind's already made up, Dan. I can tell.
2: Now, Molly, let's have a good time.
1: It is. It's made up. Why, you were checking up on your money this morning. And then you went to town and got a haircut. And bought that mirror and everything. Dan, did you buy a farm?
2: No. Well, I did take an option on one.
1: You paid money?
2: Just for an option.
1: But we was going to wait till the season was over before we made up our minds, Dan. That was how we agreed it.
2: I know, Molly, but it's the best farmland north of Rome, and I just couldn't let it slip away.
1: But
2: it ain't definite yet. I got 2 months to decide.
1: You have decided. You always was decided. You kept your promise about arguing, all right, but you never give the canal a chance. Even from the beginning, you never even bothered to notice how beautiful it was or how happy you was.
2: Well, that's because I was in love with you.
1: That's because you wanted me and the farm both. All the time you kept saying your mind wasn't made up, you knew about this. And all them things you've been buying for the boat, those things that are too big for it, that stove, and then 2 rocking chairs on deck, even that mirror you bought today. For me, why, it don't even fit in the cabin. It's for the farm, that farm.
2: Molly.
1: Well, it's true. It is true, Dan. Now, you admit it. You wasn't playing fair. You wasn't.
2: All right, Molly, maybe it wasn't fair. Maybe I knowed all the time I wanted the farm.
1: Oh, you're just so sure, ain't you? I'll bet you even got this dress for me to go to church in.
2: No, I was hoping you'd use it to get married in.
1: Oh, you're so certain sure of everything.
2: You never even let me show you the farm, Molly. You might like
1: it. I hate it, and I hate you. I thought Jotham Clore was mean, but at least his meanness comes out where you can see it and deal with it. Yours is all underneath.
2: Oh, now, don't say that, Molly.
1: You're even afraid to face Jotham.
2: I ain't afraid.
1: Using me like I was just nothing.
2: Now, Molly, listen, if that's how you feel, I'll go away. I'll go away right now.
1: Well, you go ahead.
2: Well, all right. That boat is yours. You can do what you please with it. You can keep hauling till the season ends, and then you can sell it or sink it, or you won't be using it next year anyway.
1: What do you mean?
2: Don't you see what's happening, Molly? In another year, the railroads will have made this a big empty ditch.
1: Oh.
2: And folks will go flying by in trains and say, look at that old wooden thing laying in that ditch. I suppose it was once a boat.
1: The canal ain't gonna die, Dan. Nothing can lick the Erie. I might miss you after you go, but one thing is sure. I'm gonna watch this canal grow bigger and more wonderful every year.
2: You're wrong, Mom.
1: Well, we'll just see.
2: I ain't waiting to see. I'm going up and get my farm. And if you ever want to find me, I'll be waiting for you up at 5 Combine.
1: I ain't never gonna want you or your farm.
2: Goodbye, Molly. I hope you'll think kindly of me.
1: I hate you. I just hate you.
2: Goodbye.
4: Dad.

0: Hi, Gammy. Hi, Fortune.
1: Oh, Sam. Hello there, Sam.
0: Colder than a grave outside. Canola's freezing up already.
2: What brings you to Rome, Sam?
0: Oh, I got a letter from J.L. Fisher. Says he needs somebody to make a haul for the railroad.
1: You got your new boat in commission yet?
0: No. There ain't much point in putting her into commission now with the canal practically dying on its feet. I come up to see if Molly Larkin and let me use the Starcy Sal for one haul. I was to meet her here.
1: Well, she's been living here at the hotel.
0: Oh?
1: Molly ain't used the Sal much lately.
0: Well, how is she?
1: Well, she ain't exactly herself these days, Sam.
0: What's wrong? Is she sick?
1: Not so as you can see it. It's just that she's changed.
2: It's my opinion she's suffering from a broken heart. Ever since she and Dan split up a few months ago, she's just been pining away.
0: How is Dan?
1: We don't see much of him. Once in a while, he comes in the town for supplies or something. He looks right prosperous.
0: I reckon he knowed what he was doing. Quitting the canal before the railroad come through.
2: What are you figuring to do, Sam?
0: Me? Oh, just raise a little money if I can make this last haul before she freezes. And then head south.
2: What about that grand new boat you was building?
0: Run out of money before she was finished. Still got her up on the way, so I guess she'll rot there. Let me have some blackstrap Gammy wants to fill my pipe.
1: No, all right. But don't you strike that locofoco in here.
0: This ain't a locofoco, it's a Lucifer. They don't hardly stink at all. What about you, Fortune?
2: Well, I took the money I made and invested it in almanacs. They're next year's.
0: Where'd you get them?
2: A feller I run into at the American Hotel. He'd just come into town to sell them to the feed stores. And I told him the town was full of almanacs. But I didn't say what year. I bought them out for 4 cents apiece. I can sell them at the feed stores for six, and I got over 500 of them. Here, have one as a present.
0: This is that comic almanac. It ain't as good as the Farmer's or the Bachelor's Register.
2: And it's full of little thunderbolts of fun and humor. Listen to this riddle. Round as an apple, busy as a bee, cutest little thing you ever did see. What is it?
0: I give up.
2: A watch.
0: Well, I'll be.
2: He's got a lot of new ones like that.
0: I hate them almanacs. They always come around when the canal closes for the year.
1: There'll be plenty of excitement around this year. They're going to keep working on the Watertown and Rome Railroad right through the winter.
2: J.L. Fisher's hiring canallers right and left for railroad work.
0: That's a damn insult to any respectable canaller. That whole railroad is an affront to a man's dignity. Puffing and heaving and getting black soot over everything. I tell you,
1: here's your blackstrap, Sam.
2: Fisher's coming in here most every afternoon, picks up a few canolas. He's got 500 already, I hear.
0: Well, here's one he ain't getting. After I make this freight haul, I'm going someplace else, maybe down south. Well, hi there, boater.
3: Hello, Sam.
0: My gosh, you look as pretty as ever. Did you get my letter?
3: I did.
0: What do you say? Can I rent your boat for the haul? I'll give you half.
3: I'll do better than that, Sam. Turn the boat over to you.
0: Well, I don't...
3: I never really wanted her anyway, Sam. He's just keeping her running till you come back.
0: Well, Molly, I don't know. I give her to Dan, and if Dan give her to you, well, then she's yours.
3: But I don't want her. So she's really yours. Team's on board. I'll get my things off as soon as I can.
0: Molly.
3: What?
0: What's troubling you?
3: I'm just tired with being a boat captain, Sam. Don't want the burden of it. I'm just a cook, and it's a job I like.
0: It wouldn't be Dan, would it?
3: Don't want to hear about him.
0: Still mad?
3: I ain't never been mad at nobody, Sam. I'm just plumb tired out, that's all.
0: Well, I'm glad you ain't mad at him, because he's on his way in right now.
3: What?
0: Yeah, I just seen him out the window.
3: I gotta go, Sam. I'll see you later.
0: Molly, don't be a fool. Stay and talk to him.
3: I don't want to talk to him. I don't want to see him. Excuse me. Oh, excuse me.
4: I'm sorry. Oh. Molly.
3: Hello, Dan.
4: Ain't leaving, are you?
3: I was just going.
4: Well, could you stay a minute?
3: We got nothing to talk about.
4: Matter of fact, they come all the way down from the farm just to talk to you.
3: To talk to me?
4: Uh-huh. It's about your horses. I heard you were laying up the boat. I thought I might buy your team.
3: Oh.
4: I'll give you twice what I paid for them when I bought them for Mr. Weaver.
3: I ain't interested in discussing it.
0: Well, Dan, We were just talking about you. How are you?
4: Hello, Mr. Weaver.
0: Well, well. Did you ever think the three of us would be standing here in the lobby of the Hennessy again? It sure is a coincidental world. What brings you to town?
4: Came to see Molly here about the horses. Want to buy the team.
3: Ain't my horses. I just turned them over to Sam.
0: No, just a minute. I ain't really accepted them yet.
3: Well, I don't want them. You do as you please.
0: Well, now, as I see it, we better sit down and straighten this out.
3: I ain't interested in talking to Mr. Harrow here.
0: Well, this is just business, Molly. It's got to be straightened out.
3: Well, just business, then.
0: Yeah. Now, what about these horses?
3: Well, that's for you to decide.
0: But I ain't got nothing in writing. I don't want to get involved in a lawsuit.
3: You got a paper for me to sign?
0: No, but I can get one in a minute. I'll go into the bar and get Fortune to draw one up. He's a kind of amateur lawyer.
3: Well, couldn't I just write it down myself now?
0: Oh, no. It's got to be all legal with whereases and covenants and such. Right, Dan?
4: That's right.
0: Yeah. So you two talk it over while I get Fortune to write it. I won't be a minute.
4: Well, here we are, alone.
3: I don't aim to take much notice.
4: How have you been?
3: Oh, I've been all right.
4: Figuring the winter here in town?
3: Till the canal opens up, I reckon. Well,
4: hope you have a pleasant winter.
3: Oh, I will have. Lots of fun around here.
4: Is there?
3: How's your little farm?
4: Even finer than I hoped.
3: That's good.
4: Next year, if you happen to be up the Black River, stop by and see it.
3: Might, if I'm up that way.
4: 400 acres, when it's cleared.
3: Oh. Lots of woods on it, huh?
4: Maple, beech, cherry. Must be 1,000 cord.
3: Chickens, too, I suppose.
4: Yes, ma'am. Spanish Black, Sea Bright, Shanghai. All healthy.
3: Be awful cold for them soon.
4: Oh, I got a good hen house. And the main dwelling. That's good, too. French colony.
3: Got anybody working there?
4: Got a big fat old woman. Does the washing and cooking.
3: Oh.
4: She ain't much of a cook, though.
3: Uh-huh. Thought she was looking thin.
4: If I had somebody could cook like you.
3: Are you making suggestions?
4: Well, I know how you feel about the canal.
3: You're right. I do feel that way about the canal. And I ain't going to no farm.
4: Oh, it's grand land, Molly. There's 80 acres.
0: Dan!
4: There's 80 Molly. Acres cleared.
3: You got the papers?
0: We ain't got no time for papers now.
4: Clear, Molly.
0: Sal Gerty just come in the back way, and he says that Jotham Clore here you was in town, Dan. He's coming over
4: it's
0: here.
4: Along the river, Molly. The Dan, best bottom land you ever seen.
0: Dan, did you hear me? Clore's coming over. He's got blood in his eye. He's still saying you run away from him that time when he got out of jail.
4: Yes, I heard you, Mr. Weaver.
0: Well, then...
4: You'd love that land, Molly.
0: Molly, get him out of here.
3: Maybe you better run off, Farmer, just like did the last time.
4: Not till I finish telling you about the farm, I ain't.
0: He'll be here any second, Dan.
3: He won't be drunk this
4: time. I don't
3: time.
4: Give a good hoot. Listen, Molly.
5: Hello, Jotham.
6: Hello, Mr. Weaver. Hello, Molly.
3: Hello, Jotham.
6: You.
4: You addressing me?
6: I looked at you, didn't I? Your name'd be Harrow, wouldn't it?
4: That's my name.
6: That's what I heard. I've been looking for you for some time.
4: I've been around.
6: Maybe after today you won't be around so much.
3: Dan, get out. He's sober.
0: Jotham, don't start an argument.
6: That's just what I'm aiming to do. Boys, come on out.
3: Devil, get out. He'll kill you.
4: I ain't interested in him, Molly. Don't you want to see the farm?
3: This ain't no time for farm.
4: But it's a fine farm, ain't it?
3: Dan, will you get out?
2: What seems to be the trouble, Sam?
6: There's going to be trouble.
4: Molly, you'd love the place. There ain't a foot of sour land on it. Every bit I tasted was sweet.
6: All right, Mr. Harrow, I'm giving you 5 seconds to get your coat off.
7: Now, wait a minute. You want to kill each other? Do it on the towpath.
3: No!
8: Let him settle it. Plenty of room here. Nice take for two.
6: You're going to fight, Harrow?
4: I reckon. Molly, you remember what I told you. You're going to love that fat old housekeeper of ours.
3: Dan. Don't, Dan.
6: Come on, driver boy.
3: Oh, Gabby, I don't want him to get killed.
9: There, child. Sometimes these things got to be settled this way.
3: I don't want to watch.
9: Oh, that boy of yours can take care of himself, Molly.
3: Tell me when it's over.
9: We didn't even start it yet. Jotham's got his coat off. Now, Dan'l's got his coat off.
3: Oh.
9: He's handed it to Sam Weaver so it won't get dusty.
3: Oh.
10: Come on, Dan.
6: Come on, driver boy!
9: Okay. Here they go! My jeepers! That's a wallop like a...
3: Oh.
1: Poor Dan'l.
3: Oh, Gabby! Gabby, I don't want him to be killed. Oh. Is he dead?
1: I don't know. Fortune's coming. He's coming.
2: Emmy, get a bottle out quick. Dan'l threw Jotham halfway across the canal. Never seen anything like it in my life. He was swimming for the other side when I come in. The boys want a bottle of Celebrate.
3: I'll get you the best I got.
2: Hurry it up. Here he comes.
3: Dan'l. Oh, Dan'l. You all right?
4: Never felt better. Now, getting back to the matter of the farm.
3: Oh.
4: You want that big mirror in the parlor or in the bedroom?
3: Dan, you sure you ain't hurt?
4: Of course not. No. Would you try it? Would you try it for 6 months, Molly? If you don't like it, we'll come back when the canal opens again.
3: Is that a promise?
4: A promise.
3: Well, it's again my principles, but... Oh, yes, Dan.
2: Hey, you two. You coming into the bar to have a drink?
4: Sorry, Fortune, we got to be going. You want to come along with us?
2: Where to?
3: We're going to get a license to get married.
2: Can I be of service? I used to be a preacher. Marry her real cheap.
4: What do you say, Molly?
3: Well, we're going to need all our money for the farm.
4: All right, Fortune, you got a job.
0: Where are you going for your honeymoon?
4: Well, I reckon we'll take a train trip.
0: You do, and I'll personally blow up the whole dang railroad. No, sir. I'm a-sailing you two back to the farm in the Sarcy Sal.
3: Is that all right with you, Dan?
4: I reckon so.
3: We might be sailing back again in 6 months when the canal opens again.
0: Ain't you heard? Your talk, it won't open at all, kind of the railroad.
3: Dan.
4: Just help me, Molly. I didn't hear a word.
0: Come on, everybody. Down to the boat.
7: We need it. First of all, the champagne. We've been saving it since the opening of the canal in 25.
4: Thanks, hey.
2: We'll be seeing you.
7: Bye, Gabby.
3: So long, farmer.
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7: 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Charlie says, really rings the bell. Charlie says, love my good and plenty. 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
2: On the night of May 16th, 1849, the sailing ship Land O'Lakes out of Buffalo, bound for Milwaukee, encountered a northwest gale. 800 yards north of this spot, she struck the reef and foundered. All hands were lost, including 60 immigrants, passengers on the unfortunate vessel. To the memory of the sailing ship Land O'Lakes, lost in these northerly waters of Lake Michigan, this lighthouse is dedicated. 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
1: Mr. Robert Audrey's remarkable play, Thunder Rock, is about a man who attempted to escape from our troubled world to another world of his imagination. We have a particular reason for performing it tonight, as you'll soon hear, and we hope that reason means as much to you as it does to us. As for the principals in tonight's cast, you'll be hearing one of our Studio One favorites, Robert Dryden as Streeter, with Broadway's Clarence Derwent as Captain Joshua and Stefan Schnabel as Dr. Kurtz. And I'm going to remain at the microphone to play the young man who tells the story.

0: My name is Charleston, David Charleston. Most of what I want to tell you tonight happened exactly 8 years ago. In the first days of September 1939, a war began. Remember? It was officially declared a war just a few hours from now, 8 years ago. I was in the United States Lighthouse Service then, getting on to the end of my second year as Keeper of Thunder Rock. Living alone on a speck of an island in northern Lake Michigan is a pretty solitary kind of life for a man in his early 30s, but it was what I wanted, or thought I wanted, 8 years ago. Keeping the lighthouse on Thunder Rock got me out of having to live in a confused and disagreeable world. Well, what I want to tell you about actually began one afternoon early in August of 39. Inspector Flanning, the local superior officer of the lighthouse service, Nani, his helper, and my old friend Streeter, who flew the supply plane for them, had just arrived at the rock. Regular monthly trip, inspection, and supplies.
1: That's your last load, Nani?
2: Not yet, Mr. Streeter. Wish it was.
1: Gas and kerosene outside, huh?
2: Yes, sir.
3: Well, Charleston, I've got a surprise for you. Brought a radio this trip.
0: I don't want a radio, thanks, Inspector.
1: I told you, Flanning.
3: But after all, Charleston...
0: Got a match, Street. My pipe's out.
1: Sure.
3: Charleston, in certain situations, a radio can be man's best friend. You sit out here alone on a half-acre rock in the middle of Lake Michigan, 50 miles from the nearest landfall, and once a month you see it. I feel responsible for you, Charleston. You won't let me bring you the newspapers. You don't want any new books.
0: And I don't want a radio.
3: But you're getting out of touch.
0: If I wanted to keep in touch, what would I be doing here?
3: A man owes it to himself to keep in touch. How's everything going to come out? Hitler, Mussolini, the dictators versus democracy, fascism, communism, war versus peace. This is a great year, 1939. What happens next? It's drama, my boy. Sheer stark drama.
0: Inspector, it just happens I have a bottle of Irish whiskey right here in the locker. Let's all have a drink, huh?
3: Charleston, were you listening to me?
0: I'm sorry, Inspector. I respect your curiosity concerning the future. I just don't happen to share it. Have a drink?
3: No, thank you. Charleston, I don't mind telling you, you're a problem.
0: Sorry, Flanning.
1: You'd better get on with your inspecting, Inspector. We've got to get out of here by sunset.
3: All right. I'm going up top to check over the light right now. I don't understand it. Scores of normally sociable keepers in the lighthouse service, and I get Charles.
0: This one's your street. Skull.
1: Skull, Charlie.
0: Streeter and I toasted each other a couple of times and laughed a little. We'd been old friends for a long time, but now we hadn't been seeing each other often enough to be really relaxed together. I could see that Street was nervous about something. Finally, he came to the point.
1: Charlie, how much money do I owe you?
0: What do you want to know for?
1: I'm paying off, Charlie. How much?
0: What's the little book?
1: If you don't remember how much, you'll have to take my figures. This is the record, the little red book. On the last page here, it says $1,250 even.
0: What?
1: Even.
0: Since when?
1: Since beginning in 1930, January. You were out on the West Coast prowling into love nests for Mr. Hearst. I was flying for Standard Oil in Venezuela.
0: Street, what's the point?
1: I socked the district manager in the snoot, got fired, cabled you for dough for my passage home. $100, 1930. Yeah, here's another. Paris, 1934, another 100.
0: Who'd have guessed you kept books?
1: Who'd have guessed you turned hermit? December, 34, still Paris, 50 more. I enjoyed Paris.
0: Why pay back this money?
1: 1935. 300 credit in October, getting my plane out of hock. Only time in my life I ever hocked my plane.
0: All these years. Why pay me back now, Street, right now when I can't spend it?
1: 2 years ago, January 1937, back in the States, you were flusher than ever. The man who made money in 1937, the book of the year, inside the inside of something. I thought it stunk, but I didn't say so. Reward for reticence, 150 cash.
0: Quitting the service, aren't you?
1: Always a smart fella, huh, Charlie? 1937.
0: You don't expect to see me again, do you? If you thought you'd ever see me again, you wouldn't pay back that dough.
1: Don't jump to conclusions.
0: Why leave the service, Street?
1: Better job? Why else?
0: Where?
1: China.
0: China?
1: You heard me. Now, pour us another.
0: These days, this is 1939. There's a war in China.
1: I'm flying to Shanghai the end of the week, Charlie. 10 days and I'm at work. I'm curious, too, Charlie. Why should a guy like you be living on this forsaken rock in the middle of Lake Michigan? You're no poet. You're not even a solitary drinker.
0: Why China?
1: What do you say we let things stand as stated? No questions asked, no questions answered. Skull?
0: Skull. So you're flying for the Chinese, huh?
1: Well, why not?
0: That's a new line for you, war flying?
1: Peace or war, a job's a job. Knocking down Japanese bombers out of the Chinese sky happens to pay far better than delivering groceries on the Great Lakes.
0: You're not doing it for money.
1: Who says?
0: You're not doing it for money because you don't expect to come back.
1: I'm taking my chances.
0: You know your chances, Street. You haven't got one.
1: Well, so I haven't got one.
0: Why should a man go halfway around the world just to commit suicide? I didn't know you were that romantic. China.
1: I don't call this suicide, Charlie, and I'm not dying for any causes. I'm going to China for one reason. I'm sick of reading the newspapers. I'm sick of problems. I'm sick of strikes and unemployment and what all else.
0: Who isn't?
1: Time comes around, you've got to do something. That's all there is to it. You can't just stand by and watch forever.
0: Nobody says you can. I'm a professional spectator. I spent 15 years watching. Now I can't, not any longer.
1: Well, then what are we arguing about? Nothing.
0: Nothing. You think the world's got a chance? I don't. I say the world's hell-bent for destruction. You call that nothing?
1: I still say I can't just stand by and watch.
0: Who says you've got to? Get out of it, you fathead.
1: Oh, so that's it. Get out of it. Sit on a rock in the middle of Lake Michigan. Twiddle your thumbs. Count your toes. No, thanks, Charlie. I'll take China.
0: We paced around and around the tall, circular room, glaring at each other. Then I thought I'd better tell Streeter about what had been happening to me. Tell him what was going on in my head. I stopped my pacing in front of the Thunder Rock Memorial Tablet, a bronze plaque that had been set in the wall when the lighthouse was built. Listen to this, Street. On the night of May 16th, 1849, the sailing ship Land of Lakes out of Buffalo, bound for Milwaukee, encountered a northwest gale. 800 yards north of this spot, she struck the reef and foundered. All hands were lost, including Captain Joshua Stewart, his gallant crew, and 60 immigrants, passengers on the unfortunate vessel. To the memory of the sailing ship Land of Lakes lost in these northerly waters of Lake Michigan, my life is dedicated.
1: Wait a minute. This lighthouse is dedicated, it says.
0: 1849. That was one of our best years, Street. Things weren't so good in Europe, but over here, the rush to California was in full swing.
1: Why did you say my life is dedicated?
0: I'm sorry I made it sound pretentious. But let me tell you, Street, it's good to live among hopeful people once more.
1: You talk like crazy.
0: Now, don't get me wrong. I don't mean people without problems. There's no such animal. I mean people with problems with solutions. Street, I quit the Daily News when I got back from Spain. I was washed up. I couldn't be objective. I hadn't any future reporting. I knew, likewise, I hadn't any future crusading. When all a man can say is, we can't find answers for our problems because our problems haven't got any answers. When that's all a man can honestly say, then he makes a lousy crusader. Man, I'd give the shirt off my back in a hurry for one good, ignorant, constructive, uncompromising bias. Something I could shout from the rooftops. Street, society's got no worse enemy than a cynic. I took this job to put myself out of circulation. Take it or leave it, but that's why I came here. Well?
1: Go on.
0: The first day I was here, I noticed that memorial plaque on the wall. I got thinking about it later on, the immigrants in particular. I got comparing their day and their lives with ours. It all comes down to this. In their day, you looked up the answer in the back of the book. The land, expansion. Go west, young man. Come down to our day, Street, look up the answer in the back of the book, you know what you find. Expansion. We can't get away from it. Nations hawk their resources. Japan, Italy, Germany, look at them. But now in 1939, expansion means conquest. Expand by force. War. And there at that point, the actual horror begins. Civilization slips out the window. The writing on the wall, Street. Society itself is a lost cause, but there's still a job for a few of its members.
1: Such as?
0: Keeping lighthouses.
1: You call that a job?
0: For a few of us.
1: What about the people that go off and fight?
0: I suppose they'll get killed.
1: You suppose they'll get killed. What about the women, the children, the old men? They'll die off, you suppose.
0: I hope.
1: You hope?
0: They'll die off. Exposure, disease, famine, they'll die off.
1: And I went to school with you. The kid from Spoon River. The kid that worshipped Abraham Lincoln.
0: Shut up.
1: The man who liked people, you hypocrite.
0: Streeter, shut up.
1: You lying, lying hypocrite.
0: You... I beg your pardon, Streeter. For all humanity, I make one wish. Let the people die off fast. You'd better put some cold water on your lips. Through that door. Bedroom first, then the bathroom.
1: I say things I don't mean, Charlie. That's how I get.
0: pretty uncomfortable situation. Neither of us knew what to say or do. When Streeter returned, we stared at each other and then at the floor. I refilled our glasses. Try this on your lips, Street.
1: Right. Skull.
0: I'm sorry, Street.
1: It's all right.
0: Skull.
1: You made a remark a while ago. You said it was good to live with hopeful people again.
0: That's right, it is.
1: You live here by yourself.
0: Well, in a way.
1: In a way?
0: I've rejected a world that I can't help, and I'm building one up that I can.
1: Where?
0: In my own head, of course. Where else?
1: In your own head.
0: Street, haven't you ever imagined people? The best remarks a man ever makes, he makes on his way home.
1: But a world, that's what you said, a world.
0: Well, it's a very small world. I've got half a dozen people so far.
1: What people?
0: The passengers on the sailing ship Land O'Lakes.
1: I don't get it, Charlie. You mean ghosts?
0: No, not at all. More like characters in an author's mind while he's writing a book. I found the passenger list in an old report. I've got their names, where they came from, where they were bound. That's all. It's enough to work on.
1: Half a dozen. The thing up there says 60 immigrants.
0: No, I'm trying to see them the way they were. Half a dozen's all I can handle for a while.
1: You give me goose flesh. Charlie, it's all very fine. It's all very interesting. You can think about people okay, but that's not living with them.
0: See them clearly enough, it is.
1: Oh, it's impossible.
0: Maybe so, but it works.
1: Wait a while. I'm still... Who do you think these people are?
0: Well,
1: who do they think you are?
0: They think I'm me, myself, the lightkeeper.
1: Well, when is it? Now or then?
0: Then, 1849.
1: Then they don't know they're dead.
0: Oh, no. Well, Joshua does. I had to tell him.
1: Who?
0: Captain Joshua, skipper. I got so confused myself at first, I had to have a confidant. I told Joshua.
1: You mean there's a man in your own mind who knows he's dead, who knows it's 90 years later, who knows he's just an idea in somebody else's head?
0: Right.
1: And you and he sit down and talk things over, and that's what you call clearing up confusion?
0: Yes. And there are others, too. Dr. Kutz and his wife and daughter from Vienna, a man named Briggs from a factory town in England, and Miss Kirby.
1: Charlie, you're going crazy.
0: Oh, the whole thing sounds pretty silly, I suppose, from where you're standing. But I challenge anybody to say that my world is sillier or more futile than the world I was born into.
1: You really mean business?
0: I do. I want a decent world to live in, Streeter. I've got to make it myself.
1: I wish you luck.
0: Wish yourself luck. Try it. It's the one way out.
1: Oh,
0: you can have anything you want in your mind, Street. Nowhere else. Mankind's got one future in the past.
1: Next, Charlie, I'll take China.
0: But Street,
1: now let's not argue. I crack up in a rice field and I never come back no more. So what? I'll have plenty of Japanese bombers for company. That's all I want.
0: Street.
1: Let's just not argue, see? I believe one thing, you believe something else. I think the world's got an outside chance, you believe it hasn't. That's all.

0: As usual, everything's in order. Nani finished with the supplies?
1: I think so. Nani?
2: You calling me, Mr. Streeter?
1: Yeah. Better go down to the plane. We'll be there in a minute.
0: 5 minutes to sunset. We've got no time to lose. Charleston, I'll see you a month from today on my next tour of inspection. I'll bring you a relief man at that time.
3: What relief man?
0: I told you last time I was here. Your leave begins the first of next month.
3: I told you I don't want it. I'm not interested in a leave.
0: The leave is compulsory. I'll see you in September, a month from today.
3: Right.
0: Coming, Streeter?
1: Be down in a minute.
0: Very well. I'm leaving that radio on the table right where it is. Good luck, Charleston.
1: Well, we might as well kill that bottle. Maybe we could put a message in it. Drop it in the lake.
3: Trouble with us, Street, we're a couple of guys without enough message to even put in a bottle.
1: But you wrote a whole book once, Inside the Inside of Something. One Man's Hopes.
3: There isn't any more to say.
4: Hey, Streeter!
1: That's Flanning.
3: Well, good luck, Street. Maybe you're invulnerable and you'll become a legend in the Far East, a white peril.
1: Sure. Well, it's been nice. Thanks for the refreshments.
4: Hey, Streeter!
3: Oh, shut up, Flanning.
1: Oh, give it up, Charlie. This ivory tower stuff, it won't work. Come with me. I'll tell Flanning. He'll send out a replacement Saturday. He'll be glad to get rid of you. I'll need a gunner. This won't work, Charlie.
3: It's got to be tried.
1: Try China.
3: China's been tried.
4: Come on, Streeter!
1: One of us is wrong. I hope it's you.
3: So do I.
1: So long.
3: So long, Streeter.

0: Streeter's plane took off into the sunset. I stared at the place in the sky where he was vanishing into the world outside, and I could feel my own new world closing in around me. My world of 1849 and Captain Joshua and the passengers of the sailing ship Land O'Lakes, long dead, and yet for me so very much alive. In the instant of sunset, the light in the room was cool, pale, and remote. Captain Joshua? Captain Joshua?
1: Aye, man.
0: Good evening.
1: A good evening to you, Mr. Charleston.
0: Hours became days, and days became weeks. And the world of 1849 and the people of the shipwrecked Land O'Lakes I brought to life again in my mind seemed very real around me. There was Captain Joshua, of course, who was quickly becoming the voice of my conscience, and Dr. Kurtz of Vienna, his French wife, and their daughter Melanie, a young and lovely rebel with whom I often quarreled in fun, and Miss Kirby of England, whose whole life had been a fight for women's rights, and also from England Briggs, a consumptive from the potteries of Birmingham. It was Millie Briggs, his wife, who was the center of our attention one September night, 8 years ago, a month after Streeter had gone.
2: Mr. Charleston, where's Dr. Kurtz? It's time.
3: I'm right here by the window bench, Mr. Briggs. I've been attempting to rest.
2: It's time, Doctor. Millie needs you now.
3: Let me gather myself together.
2: Oh, these doctors, Mr. Charleston. It's them as the babies. Do you know what I mean? Give me a midwife any time.
3: Oh, this coat.
2: Just be taking it calm and easy, my fine doctor. My Millie's calm, isn't she? She's had 9. She can have 10.
3: A brush. Get me a brush.
0: On the shelf there, doctor.
2: A brush? What for? To make yourself pretty?
3: I must be clean.
2: Clean? You're a duke in a palace, perhaps.
3: Be quiet. Come, let us go up.
2: And about time, I'd say.
1: Mr. Charleston, while you're inventing fastidious doctors, could you not invent a manner of childbirth that creates less disturbance? Good evening, Miss Melanie.
4: Mama told me about Mrs. Briggs. Do you know Papa hasn't any instruments? I was the stupid one. I carry the instruments all the way from Vienna, then in the wreck, one wave.
1: That's too bad.
4: It is very much too bad. I am going to make some tea for Mr. Briggs.
1: Go on. Invent the poor man a set of instruments, why don't you?
0: I can hardly do that, Captain. Where would he think they came from?
1: For a fact, I've a great advantage on them, knowing I'm dead when they do not. I can enjoy a miracle. There's something I'd like to ask.
0: Go ahead.
1: You're pleased with yourself tonight. And why?
0: Why not?
1: It's a rapid change. For many a day you've been gloomy. Your people lack the substance you desire. Little better than shadows we were. You told me yourself you were frightened of failure.
0: I'm not bothered anymore.
1: Only this morning you were still frightened. Tomorrow you must leave for a spell on the mainland, and you feared you'd forget us before your return.
0: The baby, Captain Joshua, was a great idea. As soon as they found out about Mrs. Briggs, they all came to life. But something about having babies. Would you believe me? I'm worried about Mrs. Briggs myself.
1: Baby, bah.
0: That's what I mean. It's even brought something out in you.
1: Then we're such flesh and blood of a sudden that we'll not disappear like a mist in the morning.
0: Well said, Joshua.
1: Well said, Blaster. I've told you before, I'll have no compliments, not from you. It's your words I'm speaking. You compliment yourself.
0: This is getting fantastic. A man in my own mind steps up and tells me,

0: to your people about us, it's one thing. I'm content. But remind me that a man that's dead, that I'm a man that's dead and 90 years ago, I speak no word, I make no move, but it's at your beck. Remind me of that. I'm discontent.
1: I'm sorry, Captain.
0: Well, we'll say no more of it. Let's get on with the baby.
1: In a few minutes, Briggs appeared at the door of the upper bedroom where Millie was and came down the iron stairs to us.
2: They won't have me around. How do you like that?
0: A father in labor. It's a pitiful sight.
2: Once a year it comes to my mind I'm a beast on four legs, and my Millie's a wonderful woman.
1: How long have you been making this annual apology, Briggs?
2: 10 years now. All boys. The ones that's lived, I'm referring to.
0: Briggs, man, the baby be born strong and healthy. He'll be the spitting image.
2: The spitting image of me? You know, I've heard tell of them that went to California with fever in the lung, and lo and behold, they was cured. What a wise and educated man, Mr. Charleston, and this is your country. Is that true?
1: Oh, so I'm told, Briggs.
2: Oh, Lord, take care of my Mary.
3: Mr. Briggs?
0: Good evening, Miss Kirby. Oh,
3: good evening, Captain. Mr. Briggs? Give your wife my best wishes.
2: Thank you. I will when I can see her. Excuse me.
3: Is the baby born yet? I'm praying it's not a girl.
1: We don't know yet, Miss Kirby.
3: 10 years ago, every child born, I'd pray it would be a girl. A female Moses, to deliver her sex from bondage and lead them into the promised land, where women may earn their livings and be more than an object of pity. Where after supper, when the dishes are cleared away, we'll follow the men to the parlor, and we'll all speak together of the world's affairs. Only 10 years ago. Oh, I prayed for the birth of a female Moses.
1: And now you've given up your fight, Miss Kirby?
3: Oh, I'm so sorry. Do I intrude? No, it doesn't matter, Mrs. Kirby. If I still had the heart for fighting, Mr. Charleston, I'd be fighting at home, where I belong. Why am I here, where I don't belong? Because I'm 40 years old and I'm ugly. I've spent my life fighting for the dignity of women, and I've made of myself an undignified old warrior in the process. Who wants me now?
1: What are you going to do?
3: Well, this is a new country. Perhaps here I can become a new woman. Or perhaps it is just that I've never really been a woman at all. Perhaps I can find a husband, and before it's too late, a child. A boy, I hope. My hair, it hasn't turned gray. It's still rather attractive. I'm sure it's still rather attractive. Oh, I'm sorry. I'm going outside for a walk. I still have my umbrella, you see, in case it rains.
1: Before I could move, Captain Joshua was on his feet and out the door after Miss Kirby. Mrs. Kurtz and I stood silent in the empty room. As Melanie came out of the upper bedroom and started down the stairs, Mrs. Kurtz turned to me.
4: Can't we talk about Paris? Always when things are so complicated, I like to think about Paris and when I was a girl and gay and when we didn't understand and we didn't trouble to try. Can't we think about Paris, Mr. Charleston?
1: Why did you come to America, Mrs. Kurtz?
4: Mrs. Briggs is not doing very well.
1: Wait, please, I've got to know. Melanie, I'll ask you. Did you come to America because your father was looking for opportunity, or was it like Miss Kirby, you're running away? Why did you leave Vienna?
4: Because people burn down our house. People don't like Papa because Papa experiments with animals in the basement. The people say sometimes he kidnaps children.
1: Why do they say that?
4: Because the people are afraid of him. You see, Papa makes in the basement a little liquid. You smell it, so you are asleep. You feel no pain. The people are afraid Papa will put them to sleep. He'll steal their money and kidnap their children. So the people burn down our house.
1: What will you do in America?
4: Papa has an old friend. He is a doctor in the country in Wisconsin. The friend will share his practice with Papa.
1: Well, what'll happen to his work on anesthetics?
4: On what?
1: On putting people...

0: asleep.
1: He will forget it.
0: Forget it?
1: People prefer to shriek in pain.
0: Oh, that's not true.
1: And now you are going to be optimistic? You Americans. You are silly little boys. You know so very little.
0: Melanie, if your father'd keep on with his work in only a few years...
1: Listen, Mama. David will now say optimistic things.
0: Do you believe as she believes, Mrs. Kurtz?
2: Perhaps, as my daughter says, you know very little.
0: 1849, all that lies ahead, and you refuse.
3: We're back. Miss Kirby and I took a little walk. It's a wet wind.
2: I hope it was a nice walk.
3: Aye, but there's a storm coming up at any minute.
2: Melanie! Mrs. Briggs, something has happened.
1: The baby, we must go up.
2: Yes, quickly.
4: As the women reached the foot of the iron stairs, the door above opened and Briggs appeared. He seemed not to see us. I felt as if I were in a trance. It did not seem possible that these people were all in my mind. Briggs moved slowly down the stairs, crossed to the outer door, and went out into the storm. No one moved or spoke. Then Dr. Kurtz appeared and came down to us.
2: Papa, what has happened?
5: It is a pity.
2: Oh, the baby, too?
1: Papa, both.
5: It's a great pity.
2: So quickly.
5: She had no strength.
3: Charleston! Why do you do this to them?
0: Quiet, Joshua.
5: Why do you blame Mr. Charleston?
3: Oh, forgive me. I was thinking of something else.
5: The woman lived her days in poverty and overwork and eternal childbirth. Blame no one in this room when she dies. It is merely a pity.
2: It is a blessing, I say. She is dead and the little one too, and it is a blessing.
0: Is that what you believe?
2: I say the mother and child are dead. It is a blessing. I believe it.
1: How can you? You're cruel.
2: When I was a girl, I could have a child and be happy. But now I must consider.
0: Consider what?
2: Will the child be happy?
1: Oh, I called you cruel. Forgive me.
0: Do you call it a blessing too?
1: Yes. It might have been a girl. I am glad.
2: I too am glad. Because now there are two people less in the world.
0: Melanie, you don't agree with her.
5: Melanie.
2: You look at me reproving. Do I not say what you believe and you are afraid to say? Do I not?
5: You do not.
2: Then I say more. Two ignorant people lie dead. And there is that much less ignorance in the world tonight.
5: Be still.
2: The same ignorance, Papa, that rose up in the night in Vienna, Papa, and burned our house and ended your work.
5: I say be still.
2: I will not. If all the ignorant people in all the world might only die tonight, then there'd be an end to all ignorance.
0: They don't need to die. One word, education.
2: Education. The rich are few.
0: But a time will come when people won't need to be rich.
2: They will pay for their schooling with cabbages, perhaps. Cabbages and bundles of wood.
0: A woman and her baby are dead. Isn't there anybody here that's sorry?
2: Mr. Briggs is the sorry one. Go find Mr. Briggs.

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0: Continuing Columbia's full-hour feature production from Studio One, the story of a man who attempted to escape from a troubled world into another world of imagination. Thunder Rock by Robert Audrey.
1: On that September night 8 years ago, I was beginning to be more than a little concerned about how the people I had recreated were behaving. It no longer seemed that I had any control over them, even though they only existed in my own mind. Captain Joshua went out to find Briggs. No one spoke while he was gone. Presently, the door opened and Briggs walked in limply, followed by Joshua.
2: It's raining. It's raining hard. I'm quite wet.
3: We'll get you warm, man.
4: A little whiskey, Mr. Briggs?
2: No. No, thank you, ma'am. I'm no drinking man.
4: But you'll catch your death of cold.
2: Well, so be it. Millie. She's waiting on me, you know. For the young un, too. Heaven, you know. She's an impatient woman, Millie is. She'd not want me keeping her waiting long. Oh, no, Mrs. Kurtz, there's nothing said. We prayed for this, we did. First that Millie'd be taken and the young un, and then later on myself. It's the only way, you know.
4: Oh.
2: Miss Kirby. Mr. Charleston, tell him it's nothing said. Please, will you tell them?
5: You'd best try and get some sleep.
2: Dr. Kurtz, tell me we wasn't sinful. We prayed we'd die, but it was God we prayed to.
5: You did no wrong.
2: Oh, Millie, Millie, you're in heaven, ain't you? You're safe, ain't you? And happy, and smiling, and waiting.
5: Mr. Briggs, if we understand, then certainly God does too. We live in a troubled world. Be assured, God is no less troubled than we. Now the world grows dark. Enlightenment and justice shrink like little rivers when there is no rain. God looks down and he sees his people. You, Mr. Briggs, and all the working men in England and Vienna and France. He sees you working from dawn till night, underpaid, underfed, conceiving children you wish might never be born, powerless to help yourselves. He sees you fleeing across oceans and continents, hoping even for death. Mr. Briggs, God understands. He understands, and I think he forgives. He sees us deserting our fatherlands and all our deepest dreams. The triumph of science, the enlightenment of education, the dignity of labor, the equality of women and men. These are the banners we leave on the field. He sees us now groping about in an alien land for all the second prizes. Wealth, peace of mind.
6: Dr. Kurtz, you come to America searching for freedom. That's no second prize.
5: We are fugitives seeking sanctuary, nothing more.
6: I want one thing only, to give you hope. This is 1849. How can you give up so soon?
5: It is 1,849 years since hope was at its highest. Is that so soon?
6: You speak of God, that he's given up. How can you know?
5: It's evident.
6: In what way?
5: Mr. Charleston, a genius is a mortal man possessed of a divine spark. Shakespeare and Rembrandt, Dante, Voltaire, Goethe, Beethoven, all the many leaders down through the ages, they bear the touch of God. The last genius is dead. 20 years, and no man rises to take Beethoven's place. God has given up the struggle.
6: Stefan Kurtz, in your own city, in your own Vienna, a young man plays the organ tonight. His name is Johannes Brahms.
5: In Vienna?
6: Brahms.
5: He must be very young.
6: In England tonight, there's a man not so young. He's working in his study. You should know of him. His name's Darwin, Charles Darwin.
5: A kinsman of Erasmus Darwin?
6: A grandson, a biologist. In Paris tonight, in your own Paris, Anne-Marie, working in your own profession, Kurtz, Louis Pasteur.
5: Oh, these are the lesser people. I speak of genius.
6: Miss Kirby, in your London, a young woman, her name is Florence Nightingale. If you'd only stayed there a few more years.
4: I've never heard the name.
6: Oh, my friends, there's so many. In my own country, in Illinois, where I was born, a young lawyer, tonight in his office, a few hundred miles from here. Abraham Lincoln. Dr. Kurtz, you must continue the work you gave up when you left Vienna.
5: What do you know of this?
6: Continue it!
5: My work I leave behind.
6: No, stay with it. Men live among you today who will be the leaders you despair of finding.
5: You are most optimistic.
6: This isn't optimism, I know.
5: I knew also when I was young.
6: Please, have the vision to look ahead. See America, your adopted land, where the poor go to school with the rich. See women sitting in the House of Commons and in the Senate of the United States. See laborers working but 8 hours a day.
4: You are mad. He's mad, Papa, the way he speaks.
5: Mr. Charleston is not mad because he speaks in prophecy. He's merely wrong.
6: Oh, listen to me. I'm neither wrong nor crazy. I say that in less than a century, every single thing you despair of will have been accomplished.
7: For thousands of years, men struggled for these things. Now you ask us to believe that in less than a century more...
8: I do!
6: In the space of that child's lifetime, that child upstairs, if he had lived...
7: I appeal to your reason.
6: I appeal only to your faith.
7: Faith, blind faith. You, a young and inexperienced man, living alone in a lighthouse in the middle of the American wilderness, ask us to deny the experience of our lifetime. You ask too much.
6: Oh, all I know, and I cannot help you.
7: Why do you say you know? Why are you so sure?
2: Hey, Millie, there's a cold wind.
4: Papa, I'm frightened.
7: Be still. Now, Charleston, these things you tell us. What makes you so sure?
6: I tell you, I know. You must believe me.
8: Mr. Charleston, will you please not to bother us? Your light to tend, we've journeys to make. Will you please just to leave us be?
6: Could I leave them? And should I? Was that the way out of it? I stood there stunned, my mind whirling. I dismiss you all!
3: Mr. Charleston, careful. You wanted the truth, didn't you?
6: And I have it. I'm as helpless in a world of my own choice as I was in the world I was born into. At least this world is mine and I can dismiss it.
3: I warn you, Charleston, you may discover a truth far more unpleasant yet.
6: Enough, Joshua. Kurtz, it happened 90 years ago. Your ship was lost with all hands. You exist in my mind only.
4: What does he say? I told you he's mad.
5: We are dead?
4: Father Mary! Stop that, Mama. He's insane.
6: I am not insane. Joshua, tell them what I say is true.
3: I'll tell them nothing. I've warned you.
4: Go to bed, David. Yes, you need some rest, Mr. Charles.
7: Delusions and hallucinations. Rest well for a few days and...
6: Kurtz, go to that little box on the table there. We call it a radio. Turn the knob on the right. If you ask for proof that 90 years have passed...
8: What if it's magic? Does it Kurtz have a care?
7: Of course I will turn the knob. There. Nothing happens.
6: Wait. Voices will speak. You'll hear about statesmen whose names you don't know. War of a kind you couldn't conceive of.
7: Vienna.
4: Papa, Herr Strauss.
6: Wait a minute. There'll be words.
7: Well, I hear nothing strange. How does the music box work? I cannot understand, but the music...
3: Oh, it's a weird American device, and that's all.
6: Captain Joshua. Over on the wall, Captain Joshua, on that wall there's a memorial tablet dedicated to all of you. Read it to them, Joshua.
3: I'll not...
6: Melanie?
4: David, I...
3: Miss Melanie, refuse him.
5: Read it, Melanie.
4: On the night of May 16th, 1849, a sailing ship, Land O'Lakes, driven east of her course...
8: What's all this?
4: 800 yards north of this spot. She struck the reef and foundered. All hands were lost, including Captain Joshua Stewart, his gallant crew, and 60 immigrants, passengers on the unfortunate... Papa!
5: Go on. Finish it.
4: To the memory of the sailing ship, Land O'Lakes, this lighthouse is dedicated. Thunder Rock Light, A.D. 1901.
6: This lighthouse is 38 years old. You must take my word for that. Now out this door. I dismiss you all from my mind. Get out! Go on! Kurtz, I appeal to you. Kurtz, why don't you go? Melanie, Miss Kirby, Briggs, I'm asking you, go! I command you, get out of my mind!
3: Mr. Charleston, you can no more dismiss us from your mind than you can tear from the history books a single page and say it never happened. You'll no more escape us, Mr. Charleston, than escape yourself.
6: I'm spending the night up in the light chamber. Go or stay as you please.
3: I keep us in the back of your mind for the night, but come down in the morning and we'll be here.
6: I'm leaving for the mainland in the morning.
3: And follow along we will, like gulls to the stern of a ship.
6: What do you want of me?
3: How should we know so soon? Man, they've just discovered they're dead. That they only live in your mind, that's a shocking discovery. I know from experience. It takes a bit of adjusting. Never fear, man. We'll know what we want. Now go on aloft. Collect your wits. You'll have need of them.
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1: Radio.
9: Now
1: then, all of you, listen to this.
9: London, England, September 1st, 1939. While the appeals for peace from President Roosevelt and Pope Pius XII seemed definitely to have failed, hope was still expressed in semi-official quarters here that the door remains open for further negotiations between London and Berlin. For further details, consult your morning newspapers.
1: I'm sorry, my friends. Good night. It was a long night with little sleep for me. The storm passed, and the next morning, just before dawn, I opened the door of the light chamber and looked down into the tall, dim room. They were still there. I went down to meet them.
4: Oh, Papa, at last. Here he is.
5: Good morning.
1: Good morning. My superior officer, Inspector Flanning, will be coming to take me to the mainland shortly. You'll have to excuse me while I collect my things from the room here.
4: If you would like to get your breakfast.
1: I'm not hungry, thank you. Huh. Briggs is still asleep, I see.
5: He is an exhausted man.
1: Yes. I have to apologize, my friends, for getting so worked up last night. Took myself too seriously. As a matter of fact, you did me a great favor. I had to quit the newspaper business once upon a time because I'd lost my detachment. You've restored it. Thanks very much. Excuse me, Miss Kirby. I must take along these few books.
5: You go back to your old trade?
1: Maybe. Maybe not. I don't know. I'm tempted. Did you hear that radio last night? War. Won't be long now. Biggest story in the history of the newspaper business. The destruction of civilization. I can't make up my mind which is more fun. Fighting or watching. What do you think?
4: David, you do this to run away from us.
1: No, not just from you. Thinking generally. I created all of you to escape from thinking, and I didn't escape. But modern warfare is noisy, let me tell you, and beautifully distracting.
5: David, why did you say the destruction of civilization?
1: Because that's what's coming.
5: From merely war.
1: Merely war?
5: David, I fought on the fields of Austerlitz and saw my fatherland vanquished. But I lived to see Napoleon fall and the continent survive.
1: The business of describing modern warfare to a man who fought at Austerlitz, deliver me. Now, you must excuse me while I pack these things.

0: David, I want to ask you some questions.
1: Go ahead. I warn you, though, you'll have to talk fast.
0: You were born in America, David.
1: Illinois, 1913. Why?
0: Your parents were born in America?
1: No.
0: Why did your parents come to America?
1: Well, what's the difference? You've done plenty of damage to me, my friend, all of you. Don't try to pry into the ruins.
2: We have done damage to you. What do you think you've done to us? Only last night, I thought I was young. I was alive.
0: Melanie.
1: I'm sorry. You have the right to ask anything you want. My folks came to America, I always thought, because they were determined to find a sort of freedom they'd never known in Scotland. And the picture changes, that's all. I see them now like I see you, like I see myself. We're all the same people, wanting only to run away. But you in your time had one great advantage on us today. You had an America to run away to.
2: But you have so much to fight for.
1: Go ahead, call me a coward.
3: That we do.
1: I knew I'd be hearing from you, Captain Joshua, but I won't listen to you.
3: No. Oh, you will.
1: I'm going back to cover a story, Captain. The crash of civilization. I know how it's going to end, and I don't care. But believe you me, it's going to be noisy, and I'll have no ears for you.
3: Aye. But when it's done, and the wreckage of man's achievement weighs down on your shoulders, then you'll hear me speaking as clear as I speak this instant. The things you could have done to prevent it. The salvation for mankind that lay within your hands and the hands of your countrymen. But you and your countrymen were cowards. Cowards, do you hear?
0: Captain, as people who once ran away, how can we accuse him of cowardice?
1: You're generous.
0: No, no. We accuse you of something worse. Stupidity. You are a traitor, David, to your own intelligence. If you have the imagination to see us living again in your own mind, then you have the imagination to see yourself dead 90 years and living again in another man's mind.
1: I know what you're getting at. It's no good. I used to be a crusader, but not anymore. It just isn't for me.
0: David, see yourself as you've seen me, deserting my work and my fatherland too soon. See your own hopelessness as you've seen mine, foolish and wasted.
1: Kurtz, we're up against the inevitable.
0: And so were we thought.
1: Oh, I can't explain.
0: Because you have no defense.
2: Papa tries to help you, David. Please. Give him the chance.
1: All he's asking of me is the same old thing. Blind faith. Blind faith!
0: No, I do not. What is it you want most?
1: A logical, reasonable basis for believing the world's got a future.
0: You have it! David, in our very lives, in all you told us last night yourself, in all you've discovered here in your solitude...
1: What?
0: If I had continued my work in Vienna, what would have been the result?
1: We'd have had anesthetics a few years sooner, that's all.
0: Exactly. Whether or not I gave up, the problem would have been solved. It was in my power to solve it sooner and... And I failed.
1: So?
0: Who were all those young men you told me of? The grandson of Erasmus Darwin. What did he do?
1: Evolution. He propounded a new theory of life.
0: What if he had given it up? Would the theory still be unknown?
1: No.
0: No. Someone else would have discovered it later. That young American lawyer. What was his name?
1: Lincoln.
0: What did he do?
1: He ended American slavery.
0: Would America still have slavery had it not been for Lincoln?
1: No.
0: No. Someone else would have ended it later. Now, don't you understand? Every obstacle to civilization gets pushed aside sooner or later.
2: Listen to him, David. It's too late for us, but not for you.
0: I gave up. I saw only a losing struggle. If I could have known. Whatever the problem mankind faces, sooner or later a solution will come. Man has the power to decide simply this. When? Will it be sooner or will it be later? Now, do you understand?
1: Yes.
0: You wanted a positive, logical belief. You wanted a guide for action. You have one.
1: Kurtz, the first problem we face is war.
0: You have reason to believe that wars will cease someday.
1: Someday, but you know what that means, someday? If we do the right thing now, that day may come in a generation. If we do the wrong thing and the world gets destroyed, it may be 1,000 years.
0: It is a grave responsibility.
1: A very grave responsibility, yes. Who's going to know what's right to do?
0: The problem is difficult.
1: Difficult? There's no man alive with the necessary intelligence to see his way through, the necessary guts to lead the way.
0: The leaders. Only last night, or was it 90 years ago, I cried aloud for leadership and failed to look to myself. David, we have confidence. Aunt Maria, let us be going.
3: Mr. Briggs, be good enough to awaken and take thought of leaving.
1: Leaving?
3: Leaving, are we?
4: Goodbye, Mr. Charleston, and I wish you every success.
5: Hey, my Miller's about someplace. She's an impatient woman, she is.
4: Mr. Briggs?
5: Well, I'm coming, Miss Kirby. Oh, what a morning. Good luck to you, Mr. Charleston.
1: Wait. Briggs, Miss Kirby.
0: They've gone. Come, my dear.
1: People go out that door, and I don't have anything to do with it. Kurtz, don't you go. Not yet.
0: We must.
1: I've got to have something more than philosophy. Kurtz, if you knew my times.
0: But I don't, you see. David, you have no more need of us, and so we go. Now you need only your friends, your contemporaries, your countrymen. I might say, you need only yourself. Have faith, David, in yourself and an ultimate destiny that fights on your side. Ask no longer where the young men of courage and honesty and vision are to help lead your countrymen forward. Have faith in yourself, David, as we have faith in you. Are you ready, Anne-Marie? We face a new journey.
4: Stefan, you have lost a button.
0: So I have. Well, I shall not need it.
4: Come, Melanie, my dear.
0: On the strength of our faith in you, David, we go out this door. We die again. We go out this door.
3: My passengers, I ask one favor. May I take the lead?
6: We follow you, Captain.

0: Is it?
1: Melanie, you've come back.
0: No. It is only that I have not yet gone. I stayed at the door, but you turned away and did not notice me. I had to speak to you before. Oh, David. The only time I've ever felt young. And it comes now.
1: Don't be afraid, Melanie.
0: You kissed me. You never did that before.
1: It wasn't for us.
0: Papa envied you. I envy another. When you meet her someday, will you tell her?
1: What shall I tell her?
0: Only that I envy her. I think, David, I envy all the living in your times and all times their right to love and to smile. I envy them their eyes to see with and their world to look at, even a world that isn't very nice. I envy them all these things I never did myself. Now I must go.
1: Melanie.

0: I stood for a long time watching the empty doorway. Then the dawn came up full and the light in the high room began to change. And then I knew that once again I was not alone on Thunder Rock.
1: Hello, Charlie.
0: I needed your street.
1: Inside the inside of another man's mind. Did I ever expect to be here?
0: I needed your street.
1: How are you, Charlie?
0: I'd better ask you. Alive or dead?
1: From 15,000 feet, you come down pretty fast. I never expected to testify on the subject, but I guess I'm dead.
0: Straight, was it worth it? You're dead. It's the only question I want to ask you. Was it worth it?
1: I guess that remains to be seen, Charlie. Hey, what's all this packing? Going somewhere?
0: Shouting from the rooftops.
2: Good morning, early birds. This is W.O.
0: I left that radio on last night.
1: Leave it on. It sounds nice.
2: The latest bulletins on the European crisis. Today, September 2nd, 1939, may become a day in world history long remembered. Berlin. Adolf Hitler has delivered a speech believed to be the keynote to general war in Europe. Warsaw, Poland. Frontier reports say that Polish soil has been invaded by German motorized units. Now, a program note. At 8 p.m. this evening, this station will present a symposium on the subject, Can America Escape the Impending European Conflict? One moment, please.
0: War, Street.
1: What do they want that symposium for? America can't escape it?
0: No. There's no such thing as escape, I know.
1: You sound pleased. I don't know. A few days ago, I died in China. Now this war in Europe. It spreads like disease. Did I do anything to stop it? Can anybody do anything to stop it?
0: I've still got my typewriter.
1: The old weapon.
0: Right.
1: You've got no ammunition.
0: No?
1: We were the guys without enough message to put in a bottle.
0: Times change, Street. So do we.
1: Charlie, if something's happened to you in the last month that's filled you with optimistic platitudes, I'd like to point out that something's happened to me. I'm dead. I'm helpless. I'm sore. I'm in no mood for messages on how to save the world.
0: I haven't got any, Street. I wish I had. Since I saw you last, I've learned just a little, but it's enough for me. We'll win, Street. It's the one inevitability. Now or later, today or in 1,000 years, we'll smash this thing. I'd like to be in on the kill myself. I'm in favor of doing it now.
1: I wish I was still alive, Charlie.
0: I think you've done your part.
1: I wish to heaven I was still alive. Huh. That must be Fleming. Wonder who's flying for him now.
0: I couldn't care less.
1: Brass hat comes, I go. Charlie, we're a couple of guys who spent most of our lives bumping into each other and wondering how it happened. Now we know. We were looking for the same thing. Make the most of it, Charlie.
0: Thanks.
1: Well, Fleming's landing. Joint's raided. So long, Charlie.
0: So long, Street.

0: Kerosene outside, Donnie. Everything else in here. Good morning, Charleston.
1: Morning, Inspector.
2: Golly, this sure is a load.
0: Come on in, Cassidy. You likely haven't heard the news, Charleston. War in Europe.
1: Yes.
0: Well, that's how he is, Cassidy. Say war in Europe to him, he says yes. Charleston, this is your relief man, Cassidy.
1: How are you?
3: How are you? Pleased to meet you.
1: Excuse me, I don't want to forget my typewriter, because I won't be back ever again.
0: I don't understand. You're resigning from the service?
1: In a way, yes. In a way, I've been promoted.
0: What?
1: Promoted. Good luck, Cassidy.
3: Thanks.
1: I'll see you down by the plane, Inspector. We'll talk.
0: You've been promoted in the lighthouse service, and I didn't hear about it?
1: You will, Inspector. You will.

Exactly 8 years ago, I left Thunder Rock. I re-entered a nervous, searching, and very real world, our world, a world at war. I worked to win that war that began exactly 8 years ago tonight, and now I'm working to win a peace we do not yet possess. You. You there listening. I ask you to remember what Dr. Kurt said. Whatever the problem mankind faces, that's us, sooner or later a solution will come. Mankind, that's you and me, has the power to decide simply this. When? Will it be sooner or will it be later? We need only our friends, our countrymen, and our faith in ourselves. And we must remain friends. Everyone. Everywhere. We must remain countrymen of the earth. There will be no peace until we are all of us citizens of the world.

0: From Studio One at CBS, you have just heard Fletcher Markle's production of Thunder Rock by Robert Audrey, another full-hour Columbia feature from the pages of the world's great storytellers. Tonight's script was prepared especially for this series by Mr. Markle, and the original musical score was composed and conducted by Alexander Semler.
1: Now, may a producer introduce the principal members of our cast tonight. In the world of Charleston's mind,
2: Captain Joshua
1: was played by Clarence Derwent.
3: Dr. Kurtz
1: was Stefan Schnabel.
4: Melanie
1: was played by Anne Burr.
4: Anne Marie
1: was Miriam Wolfe.
4: Miss Kirby
1: was Hester Sondergaard.
5: Briggs
1: was played by Hedley Rennie. And in the real world of Thunder Rock,
6: Streeter
1: was played by Robert Dryden. Martin Wolfson was Inspector Flanning. Louis Quinn was Nani. Gregory Morton and Don Douglas were radio announcers. Charleston was played by your producer. Next week from Studio One at CBS, we look forward happily to bringing you The Barretts of Wimpole Street by Rudolph Bessier. Until then, this is Fletcher Markle with a good night and thank you from all of us in Studio One.
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5: Say, Bertha, we haven't got much time left, have we? Mr. Naughton will be home soon. I don't want him to see this, remember?
6: We don't need more time, Mrs. Naughton. Almost is it ready to go into the mold. Just one more beef.
5: Hey, can I have a little taste before you pour?
6: But surely, go ahead, taste.
5: It's not sanitary to taste, but here goes.
6: Don't worry. Nobody will know that your finger had been in it.
5: I didn't know salmon mousse could be so good. I wish I knew how to make it.
6: Now you know it, yeah?
5: Now I know it, no.
6: Mr. Naughton, he likes salmon mousse?
5: He doesn't like salmon. Mama doesn't either.
6: Neither does Fritz. I make a mousse for Fritz, too. All mixed up, he doesn't know what it is. He eats it.
5: Mr. Naughton won't know what it is either, and he'll love it. Here, let me wash that pan for you.
6: It's all washed already.
5: Bertha, you're marvelous. If I boil one egg, the whole kitchen gets involved.
6: When you have cooked so long as I have 30 years, you will know so much, too.
5: Oh, I never will. I'm not the efficient type. Mama's been trying to teach me for ages. How do you two do it?
6: I try to explain. When a new wife learns to cook, she uses everything she has. Whoosh! The whole kitchen, it gets upside down. You know, Mrs. Naughton, sometimes I think a girl, she shouldn't be married until she's 50 years old.
5: Oh, dear, I couldn't wait that long to marry David.
6: But you will learn one day. One day you wake up and you are neat like a pin.
5: I'll tell Mr. Naughton that. He'll be delighted. What day will I wake up neat?
6: Soon. You want I should pour the mousse into the mold?
5: No. Hey, let me do it, Bertha. Oh, where'd I put that mold now?
6: Is this it?
5: No, I wanted to use the one that was shaped like a fish.
6: I saw it someplace.
5: Where was it?
6: In the closet you put it.
5: Oh, I couldn't have. What would I put it in the closet for?
6: Is this it, Mrs. Naughton?
5: Yes, where was it?
6: In the closet.
5: See what I mean about myself?
6: Now, Mrs. Naughton, pour it in slow. And just before your dinner party, I will bring up the filling.
5: Bertha, what would I do without you?
6: Oh, fine. You would do fine.
5: Oh, we would do without salmon mousse. That's one sure thing.
6: Mrs. Naughton, for me, believe me, it is a real happiness to help you. You are as if I had found my own child again.
5: You had six, didn't you, Bertha?
6: I had six, yeah. I lost three.
5: How awful.
6: So is the way it goes in life.
5: I don't think I could bear it, to have a child and lose it.
6: You cannot always fight with life. Ah, but for you, everything will be beautiful. You want children, don't you?
5: Oh, a house full, right away, too.
6: That is good. I like to hear that.
5: David says they'll all be boys and look like him. Bertha, I'm putting the mousse in the back of the icebox with a plate over it, so Mr. Naughton won't see it. This party will be a very important occasion, Bertha.
6: Yes?
5: Yes, first time Mama comes over for dinner.
6: Surely that is important.
5: It's the way I always want it. She's a very important person, only she doesn't know it.
6: Yeah, that is why she is important.
2: Have you seen my pipe, Claudia?
5: It's in the living room, David, on the table next to the desk chair.
2: Huh. That's funny.
5: What's funny?
2: It's on the table next to the desk chair.
5: Isn't that where you want it?
2: What's that got to do with it?
5: What'd you say, David?
2: It's never been where I want it before. It's always been someplace else.
5: That's because that's the way it's been. It doesn't mean that's the way it's always going to have to be, does it?
2: Say, what's got into you tonight?
5: What do you mean?
2: You're making sense.
5: I always make sense, David.
2: But not very sensible sense, always.
5: Well, do you want it?
2: Want what?
5: Your pipe, of course.
2: Well, not just yet. I'll finish changing first.
5: Then why did you ask for it?
2: Just like to know where it is.
5: You and your pipe. You'd think it was worth $1,000,000.
2: It is to me. It's taken me months to develop its personality.
5: Are you hungry?
2: You bet I am.
5: Good.
2: Got something special?
5: Everything I make is special.
2: In its own way, I suppose. Don't you have to go in and whip something up or something?
5: Nope, it's all ready. Everything's ready and all at the same time, too.
2: Well, you sound professional. While you're at the dresser, throw me my brush, would you, dear?
5: Catch. Oh, you missed.
2: I'm standing here, not there.
5: I threw it right to you, your butterfinger.
2: Here, you catch. Now who's butterfinger?
5: You didn't throw it anywhere near me.
2: Tit for tat. Now hand me my brush like a good girl. Huh?
5: What'll you give me for it?
2: Now, if you don't hand it over, I'll give you something. Now, don't you worry.
5: You can't scare me.
2: Here, give it here.
5: Oh, take it. I don't want your silly old brush anyway.
2: Now, stand still. I'll give you something.
5: What?
2: Close your eyes.
5: They're closed.
2: The left one, too.
5: You see everything.
2: There.
5: That was nice, darling. Just for a brush, too.
2: Just for you. Now, go and sit on the bed so I can comb my hair.
5: Isn't it wonderful when things are done systematically? There's so much more time.
2: Time for what?
5: For us, of course. David, why don't you try parting your hair on the right side for a change?
2: Because men part their hair on the left side.
5: You get bald parting your hair always on the same side.
2: I'm not the type that gets bald. Now, let's eat.
5: Let's. Everything's waiting.
2: It certainly is different to have it waiting for me than to have me wait for it.
5: You like it better?
2: Well, so far, okay. You even remembered to light the stove before putting in the meat.
5: Now, just because I did that once doesn't mean I'll always do it.
2: That's nice to know. You know, the man who designed this apartment was no architect. This hall is awfully long for the rest of it.
5: I think he figured that people who sleep don't have to eat, or vice versa.
2: He didn't know us.
5: Not bad, is it, David, having dinner like this? Just the two of us? And everything waiting as if we had a butler.
2: Not bad at all. Wouldn't mind doing it every night, even.
5: I might get bored, though. It's too simple.
2: You're right. Not enough excitement.
5: Maybe we ought to dress for dinner.
2: No. Tomorrow night, when your mother comes, I'll wear that new tie you bought me.
5: Well, here we are, Mr. Naughton. Hope you enjoy your dinner.
2: Same to you, Mrs. Naughton. Can I help you bring in the things from the kitchen?
5: You just sit down like a man. I'll bring it in.
2: Claudia? Table's not set.
5: Of course it is.
2: All I see is a knife and fork.
5: What else do we need?
2: Ants, if it's a picnic. If it's not a picnic, salt, pepper, glasses, napkins.
5: I'm bringing everything in with a plate. Saves time.
2: What are you going to do with all that time you're saving?
5: Spend it with you. What do you think?
2: Oh, that's different. That's different.
5: Oh, I forgot the butter plates and the butter knives. Do we need them?
2: Well, they're not imperative. I guess not.
5: I guess not, too. They're just a nuisance. You have to wash them after.
2: You're right. No butter plates.
5: We'll use the dinner plate. See, I put the butter on the corner of it in the kitchen and the roll. Just like that, I saved two plates.
2: The butter has an unfortunate habit of sliding into the gravy and to the potatoes.
5: Oh, not if you put it right on the roll, David.
2: All right with me.
5: I'll be right back.
2: All of this efficiency makes me feel as if we should get acquainted all over again, Claudia.
5: I can't hear you.
2: I say all of this makes me feel as we should get acquainted all over again.
5: Wait and tell me when I come in, David. Here I come.
2: Now that tray's loaded. Here, give it to me.
5: I've got everything on it, so I only have to make one trip. It's much better than running in and out all the time.
2: Oh, much, much.
5: What were you saying before?
2: Just that you develop a new talent every day.
5: Is that bad?
2: Not so far.
5: Here's your plate.
2: Hey, what happened to that salmon you bought yesterday?
5: You said you didn't like it. I'll never give you anything you don't like.
2: That's the spirit. Those chops look good.
5: They're done, too. I put them in when you started showering. They take exactly 16 minutes, and so do you.
2: You're lucky I'm not erratic. potatoes are cooked through, too.
5: What about the beans?
2: Fit to eat, which is pretty good for beans. You really improved.
5: It's my new system, David, or rather, Bertha's. Hope you like the salad, too.
2: I'll let you know in a minute. Now, let's see. Where are the salad plates?
5: There aren't any. We don't need butter plates. Why do we need salad plates?
2: I don't know anything funny at all about a salad plate.
5: We have butter. Why do we need salad? We eat it on the same plate. Afterwards.
2: Afterwards what?
5: Afterwards we're through eating what's on the plate now.
2: But darling, chops and beans and potatoes don't mix with salad dressing.
5: David, you're upsetting my whole system. Oh, all right. I'll get the salad plates. Fussy.
2: No, don't bother.
5: Really, David, isn't this better than jumping up and down all the time getting things?
2: Mm-hmm. I guess so. Hey, don't you want any salad?
5: Oh, not just yet.
2: You make the dressing?
5: Yep, with lots of garlic.
2: Mmm, fine. Whoops!
5: What's the matter?
2: Some of it missed my plate, but it didn't miss my trousers.
5: David, they're just home from the cleaners.
2: It's not their fault. Not enough room on the plate.
5: David, can I borrow a little butter from you?
2: I put all of mine on the roll right away.
5: Mine melted into the gravy, but that's my fault. I wasn't quick enough.
2: I'll get some.
5: No, you mustn't.
2: I mustn't.
5: I'd rather have it this way so we can be together and eat and not be disturbed.
2: Oh.
5: Well, so far it's worked out, don't you think?
2: Like a charm.
5: I'll manage it even better tomorrow. And now, you know what? Right after dinner, I'm going to set the table for breakfast. Then I won't have to do it in the morning.
2: I suppose we'll have to sleep standing up so as not to rumple the beds.
5: Now, that's exaggerating.
2: Is it? Now, how about some salad?
5: Wonderful. No, I guess I don't want it after all.
2: Mm. Delicious. Lots of garlic.
5: Too much gravy in my plate. I'll have to do without.
2: Suit yourself.
5: Smells wonderful, but... No,
2: That settles it. That settles it.
5: David, where are you going? Stop. I'll eat it with the gravy. Hey, David, are you all right?
2: I was bringing you a salad plate.
5: Oh, here, let me help you pick up the pieces.
2: Hey, don't cut yourself again.
5: Careful, you'll hit your head on the corner of the table.
2: Oh,
5: darling, move over. Let me see where. There. Oh.
2: Kind of nice here under the table.
5: Yes, isn't it?
2: But not very efficient of me to drop that plate.
5: I forgive you. Don't be greedy. Let me help.
2: Sure, I'll let you help.
5: It's fun picking up a salad plate together, isn't it?
2: It's fun eating off a salad plate together, too. It's even fun washing a salad plate together. As a matter of fact, I'd rather do things together, I think, than to be so busy trying not to do them at all. Wouldn't you, dear?
5: You think I got a little over-efficient too quick, maybe?
2: You think I got a little over-hasty with that salad plate, maybe?
5: David Naughton! I could wring your neck, breaking a perfectly good salad plate just so you could point a moral.
2: Mm-hmm. Just so we could be together under the kitchen table.

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5: Good afternoon, ladies and gentlemen. This is Conrad Nagel greeting you from the stage of the Silver Theater in Hollywood and bringing you the 23rd production in our new series. But before we raise the curtain on today's performance, we'd like to announce that next week, Silver Theater will star Lee Tracy and Shirley Ross. Other names that already grace our guest book for future dates are those of Joan Crawford, Helen Hayes, and many other brilliant stars. But now the house lights are lowered and the silver curtain rises on Act One of Son of the Navy by Grover Jones and True Boardman. Ginger Rogers is starred as Stephanie Hartman, with Elliot Lewis as Jack Malone and Billy Cook as Tommy. It's Weigh Anchor Day in San Diego, southernmost continental base of the Pacific Fleet. The Navy wharves are thronged and colorful as officers and men alike, their shore leaves ended, add another to the endless succession of farewells that is ever the lot of the men of the sea. But there's one farewell that's strangely different from most of the others.
6: Oh, Nelson.
7: Yes, Steve.
6: Hold that ship's boat a minute.
7: Aye, Steve. Hey, hold it down there.
6: Now, Steve, listen to me. I'm serious. You can't go on following me from port to port.
8: Why can't I?
6: Because I won't stand for it, that's why. You're going home to...
8: Aunt Elizabeth, where I will lead a normal life and eventually marry some nice young fellow who's never seen a battleship. You can save your breath, darling. I know it by heart.
6: And it's right.
8: Sure it is. We'll talk it over when I meet you at San Pedro.
6: You're not going to meet me in San Pedro.
8: Any bets? Oh, Dad, why should we kid ourselves? My name's Stephanie, but it should have been Stephen. Stephen Hartman, Jr. And if it had been, I'd been in a uniform right now out there in one of those ships.
6: You would not. You'd be in Annapolis.
7: Hey,
6: you'd be...
7: Chief! We've got to get underway.
6: Okay, I'm coming. So long, kid. Drive up to Pedro, then. But we're going to have this out once and for all up there. Bye, Steve.
8: Sure. We'll have it out once and for all. And I'll go right on meeting you every time you sail into port. So long, Chief.
6: So long.
8: Give my love to the Admiral.
9: Sure, Bud. You could phone in for a taxi, but San Diego's 12 miles down the highway. If you really got to get on board by 3 o'clock, your only chance is to hook a ride. Like that little kid out there is trying to do.
10: Oh, you're right. I'll try it.
9: Hope you make it, sailor.
6: Hey! Ride down, hey!
11: Hi, Mr. Sailor.
10: Hello, son.
6: Hey! Hey, how's about a ride?
11: Ride, mister? Sure go whizzing by, don't they, Mr. Sailor?
10: Hey, son, look, I got to get into San Diego, see? My ship sails in half an hour, and I got to be on board.
11: Gosh, we have to walk the plank or something if you're late.
10: Well, never mind that, but be a good kid and go sit down till I get a ride. You're less apt to stop if there's two of us.
11: Okay,
10: only what?
11: I got a better idea. I mean, we was kind of to walk along the road together. Like you was my pop, see, and you hold my hand, and I kind of pretend to have a sore foot or something, like this.
10: Hey, swell. Oh, here comes the car. Grab my hand, son.
11: You're my pop, huh?
10: Right, come on now. Hey, how's about a ride?
11: Maybe I ain't lipping enough. How's this?
10: No, guys like that one wouldn't stop if you were crawling.
11: Hey, Pop, what are all those stripes in your sleeve? Are you a captain or something?
10: No, I'm not a captain, son. But I'm something almost as good.
11: What's that?
10: Quartermaster, first class.
11: Gee, honest? First class? Swell. What's a quartermaster?
10: Well, never mind. Hey, get your limp working. Here come a flock of cars. Hey, hey, ride, buddy!
11: Ride. We ain't doing so good, are we, Pop?
10: I'll say we're not.
11: What kind of ship are you on? A submarine?
10: Cruiser, Memphis.
11: What's a cruiser?
10: Hey, look, son, I haven't got time to describe the Navy to you.
11: Sure you have. So what's the... Hey, look, that car that just passed going the other way. It's turning around.
10: Huh?
11: There's a lady in it.
10: Yeah. Hey, here, grab my hand again. All right, come on. Limp now. Hey, how's about a ride?
11: Ooh. Hop in, Quartermaster.
2: Me too?
10: Yeah, get in the back, son.
11: Okay, Pop.
10: Hey, thanks for turning around, miss. You see, I gotta
8: You've gotta be on board by 3 o'clock, I know.
10: Hey, you're pretty well informed, aren't you?
8: Pretty well. What ship, Quartermaster?
10: The Memphis.
8: The Memphis. Captain Mann commanding. 40 officers and 560 men. Displacement 7,000 tons, speed 33 knots, 90,000 shaft horsepower, cruising radius 10,000 miles. Is that right?
10: Hey, what is this?
11: Gosh, she knows everything, don't she, Pop?
10: Well, quiet and sit down while we learn all about the fleets.
11: I know. Bet you she's a spy. Are you a spy, lady?
10: No, how does it happen you do know so much about the fleet?
8: Well, why shouldn't I? The Pacific Squadron hasn't sailed into a coast port in 3 years that I wasn't on hand to watch it.
10: Oh, I get it. Sailor's wife.
8: Sailor's wife? Listen, mister, if I was an old maid of 106, I wouldn't marry the best sailor that ever scrubbed a gun deck.
10: Well, you wouldn't. I thought you were crazy about the Navy.
8: I am. I love the Navy, but I hate sailors.
11: Guess she told you, Pop.
10: Shut up. You got to learn to have respect for ladies, son. Particularly the sort of ladies who follow the fleet.
8: Just one more crack like that and you'll get out and walk, mister. And, of course, it would be an awful thing for the Memphis to weigh anchor without a quartermaster. The Navy would never be the same. We made it. You got 5 minutes to grab a water taxi and get out there.
10: Yeah, thanks. Sorry about what I said. Maybe I was wrong.
8: Maybe you were wrong.
10: So long. Hey, water taxi. Come out for some trouble.
8: Goodbye.
11: So long, Pop. Goodbye.
8: Hey, I forgot about you. Hey, wait. Is he just going to go off and leave you?
11: Huh? I guess so.
8: But don't you live here?
11: Uh-uh. I don't live no place special.
8: No place special, but isn't he your father?
11: Who, him?
8: Yeah.
11: Oh, sure. Sure, he's my pop, lady.
8: Well, then why...
12: Hey, sailor! Quartermaster! Hey, what about your kid? Hey!
11: He didn't hear you.
8: Well, of all the low, underhanded tricks, abandoning a kid...
11: Gosh, what's he going to do?
8: Do? If that big lug thinks he's going to get away with this, he's crazy. We're going to San Pedro to meet the Memphis. And if your father doesn't take care of you, I'll see that it gets to the Secretary of the Navy. Come on.

0: battleship's bigger than a cruiser, and a cruiser's bigger than a destroyer,
1: yeah.
0: and a destroyer's bigger than a submarine,
1: yeah.
0: and an airplane carrier's bigger than any of them.
1: Very good. Go to the head of the class.
0: Gosh, I'll know all about the Navy if I talk to you much.
1: Your father could teach you if he was worth his salt.
0: Yeah. I guess Pop ain't worth much.
1: Say, do you realize I don't even know your father's name?
0: Huh? Oh, he uses lots of names.
1: Lots of names?
0: Mm-hmm. He changes them kind of.
1: Well, what's your name? I mean, your last name.
0: It's Gordon. Tommy Gordon.
1: Well, then that's your father's name. Your father's name's Gordon.
0: Uh-huh. I guess so.
1: How old are you, Tommy?
0: 9. How old are you?
1: Well, that's a question you're not supposed to ask.

0: Sister maybe instead.
1: Oh, moms are better.
0: Where is your mother, Tommy?
1: I don't know.
0: Oh, I'm sorry. And he was going to desert you. He ought to be shot.
1: You mean Pop?
0: Yes, and when I see him, I'm going to tell him so. I've tried every way to find him, Dad. Now you've got to help me.
2: But, Stevie, you've got no business mixing up in it. Report the man and turn the kid over to the police.
0: But I can't do that, Dad. There's Tommy to think of. It'd break his heart to have his father discharged from the service.
2: But you don't even know this fellow's name.
0: But there wouldn't be more than one quartermaster on the Memphis answering that description. Please, darling, all you have to do is get in touch with his chief on the Memphis. Have him fix it for Tommy's father to be in front of the San Pedro Library tomorrow at 3 o'clock. And then...
3: The public library? What is this, a rib?
4: That's no rib. Hartman on the Tulsa says you gotta be there, see?
3: Yeah, but why?
4: Yeah, you're asking me? Just be there. And at 3 o'clock...
1: Is it?
0: 3:10, Tommy.
1: Guess Pop ain't coming, huh?
0: He isn't coming, Tommy.
1: That's good.
0: What'd you say?
1: Nothing.
0: I don't understand how it could... There he is. Tommy, where are you going?
1: Huh? I was just going.
0: What, don't you want to see your father now that I've found him?
1: Sure. Sure, I guess so.
0: Well, then, come on. Here, take my hand.
1: Yes, ma'am.
0: Good afternoon, Quartermaster. You wouldn't be looking for us by any chance.
3: Huh? Oh, hello. Hey, what are you doing up here? Hi, son.
1: Hello, Pop.
0: Well, I've seen cool individuals before, but none of them ever topped you.
3: Huh? Hey, now, look, sister, you better not tell me it's you I'm here to meet, because if it is, I don't appreciate the gag, see?
0: The gag? Now, listen, Mr. Gordon, if that's what your name is...
3: Well, it's not. Whatever your racket is, I won't have some. You may be the best-looking girl in 40 ports, but that doesn't mean...
0: My racket! And I was trying to go easy on you for Tommy's sake. Well, you should be court-martialed. Listen, Tommy, you're better off without a father than
3: I am. Hey, wait a minute. What do you mean he's better off without a father?
0: Go ahead. Try to lie out of it. Try to pretend you didn't abandon your own son.
3: Abandon my... Oh, so that's it. Kid?
1: Yeah, Pop?
3: Don't call me that.
1: Well, you said...
3: Never mind what I said. Did you tell this girl I was your father? Answer me.
0: Tommy? Of course you did. Tell him so.
1: I don't feel good. My stomach hurts.
3: Answer my question.
1: Well, you said we could pretend when we was hooking rides, and I called you
0: Tommy.
1: Pop and... Huh?
0: You better go get in the car. I'll be there in a minute.
1: Okay.
0: I ought to say something, but I don't know what to say.
3: Oh, that's okay. So the kid really told you I was his dad. That's kind of funny when you think of it.
0: It's not funny for him.
3: Hmm? Oh, he'll forget about it. And what are you going to do with him? Take him back to San Diego?
0: Yeah.
3: Hey, his folks will be looking for him. You better be careful or they'll be after you for kidnapping. Maybe I better come along with you to explain.
0: No, don't bother.
3: You know, lots of kids his age are terrific liars. They get that way reading fairy stories and just...
0: Really?
3: Hey, what's wrong with you?
0: I don't know. I guess I'm just mad at you because I haven't got any right to be mad. You better go now.
3: Yeah. So long. Hey. Hey, what's your name?
0: Steve. Steve Hartman.
3: Steve?
0: For Stephanie.
3: Screwy name. That's okay, though. I'm Jack Malone.
0: Oh. I better go. Tommy will think I've deserted him.
3: Hey, wait a minute. Was that on the level, what you said about going wherever the fleet goes?
0: Why?
3: Well, because I owe you dinner or something for all the trouble I've caused you, and we're going to be in Frisco for about 3 weeks. Well, there's a little chop suey place called the Lotus Bowl.
0: You mean that place on Grant Avenue?
3: Yeah, so how's about dinner next Thursday night?
0: I don't know,
3: Well, you've almost got to. How else am I going to learn what happened to my son, Tommy?
0: Okay, I'll meet you there at 7.
3: That's a date. So long, Steve.
0: So long, sir. And whatever gave you the idea that I wanted you to kiss me?
3: Well, I don't know, didn't you?
0: I don't know either. Beat it, will you?
3: Sure. See you Thursday. And say goodbye for me to the kid.
0: I will. So long. Where are you, Tommy? Tommy! What are you doing in the back of the car?
1: Nothing.
0: You weren't crying?
1: Uh-uh.
0: Now look, Tommy. Sit here beside me.
1: Okay.
0: You shouldn't tell lies. You know that, don't you?
1: But I wasn't lying. Honest, I wasn't. I was just pretending.
0: I see.

0: Well, now, let's stop pretending, Tommy. Who are your father and mother? Where are they? Tommy, come on, you've got to tell me.
1: Well, you see...
0: Tommy, you're not an orphan.
1: Uh-huh.
0: And you ran away from a home?
1: Mm-hmm.
0: But why? Weren't they kind to you?
1: Oh, sure. Sure, it was swell. But there's no future to it.
0: No future?
1: Well, not for kids my age. You see, we all got the kind of fathers and mothers we want all picked up. When they come there to the home to adopt kids, the one we like don't like us. You always want little kids, the squalors. If you're over four and got freckles and a couple of teeth out, you haven't got a chance.
0: I see.
1: So I thought maybe out on my own, I could find folk for myself. That's why I said that about the countermaster.
0: Quartermaster.
1: No, quartermaster. You see, he was the kind of father I wanted. The kind I'd pick out if us kids could really do the picking instead of being picked. That's really why I said he was my pop.
0: Tommy, do you really want that sailor for a father?
1: You mean for keeps?
0: For keeps.
1: Sure, but I can't. He's sore at me. Hey, where are we going? Back to San Diego?
0: San Diego? No, Tommy, we're following the fleet, you and I, to Frisco. He doesn't know it yet, but if they don't arrest me for kidnapping in the meantime, you're going to adopt a father.
2: Moment before we bring you Act Two, Felix Mills lifts his baton and leads the orchestra in the strains of the prelude to Lohengrin.

0: Little did Richard Wagner know when he wrote that score that a century later it would become the inspiration for a new pattern in solid silver, international sterling silver. But that's what actually happened. And the pattern prelude, like the music it was named after, is pure delight. I saw it myself yesterday, ladies and gentlemen, and I say to you sincerely that no lovelier design has ever come from the hand of the silversmith. No lovelier pattern in solid silver. And none more in keeping with the new romantic mood of today. 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Again, the house lights dim, the silver curtain rises on the concluding act of Son of the Navy, starring Ginger Rogers as Steve Hartman and Elliot Lewis as Jack Malone and Billy Cook as Tommy. A week has passed, a week filled for Steve with all the complexity of being unofficial parent to a 9-year-old and realizing that it will take strategy to get Tommy the father he desires. Steve has been making plans.
1: Steve, this whole thing is nonsense. What does a quartermaster want with an adopted kid?
2: In this case, that's not the point, Dad. The kid happens to want the father. And I know how to work it, too. I've got to condition Jack Malone to the idea of being a father.
1: You what?
2: I have dinner with Jack tonight. I see him again tomorrow. Maybe every day while his leave lasts. And every time I see him, I talk about boys. How swell they are and how important fathers are to them. Then at the psychological time, I spring Tommy on him.
1: You do. And he rushes right down the steps and adopts the kid.
2: Any bets?
1: I'll bet you get put in jail. That's what I'll bet. And there's another thing. How do you know this Malone fellow is the right kind of a father for the kid? If he would adopt him, I mean.
2: He'd be a swell father.
1: Oh, he would. And how do you know?
2: What is it women are supposed to have, Dad? Intuition or something? Let's call it that.
1: Yeah, we'll call it that. Okay, go ahead. It's crazy. But why should you suddenly turn sane at your age?
2: You see, I'm through first, and you bet I couldn't eat with chopsticks.
3: Hooray for the champ.
2: Oh, that was a swell dinner.
3: Not bad.
2: Jack.
3: Huh?
2: I brought you a present.
3: A present?
2: Mm-hmm. Look.
3: A book. Tom Sawyer by Mark Twain. Yeah, that's swell, but what's the idea?
2: Oh, I don't know. It's just sort of a classic of American boyhood, don't you think?
3: Yeah, sure. Say, isn't your hair different tonight from the way it was in Pedro?
2: A little. That was funny that day in front of the library, wasn't it?
3: Yeah, I thought about that, Steve. You know, I
2: mean, about Tommy.
3: Huh? Oh, yeah. Yeah, the kid. Well, you got him back to his folks all right, didn't you?
2: No, Jack.
3: Huh?
2: You see, Tommy hasn't got any folks. He'd run away from an orphan home when you met him that day on the highway.
3: Honest?
2: Mm-hmm.
3: Now, what do you know? Hey, look, what color are your eyes, anyway? Sometimes they're green, and then again they're blue.
2: Jack, listen to me.
3: Yeah, how's that for plain and fancy rowing?
2: Well... You know, it's great exercise, rowing. Every 9-year-old boy ought to have somebody to teach him.
3: Yeah, what brought that up?
2: Oh, nothing. Guess maybe I was thinking about Tommy again.
3: Listen, will you forget Tommy? How's about the lunch?
2: Sure. Here it is.
3: Oh. Hey, what's that in the top of the basket?
2: Oh, I brought you another book.
3: Yeah? Mm-hmm.
2: Yeah, did you ever read Sorrel and Son?
3: No. Thanks. Say, are you trying to educate me or something?
2: Something like that. Well, come on, let's eat lunch.

0: I know now. They're blue.
1: What?
0: Your eyes. Look, Steve.
1: We better go back inside.
0: Yeah, but it was your idea to come out here on the balcony.
1: Well, it was just to give you this. Another addition to your library.
0: Huh? Mm-hmm. Thanks. Letters of Lord Chesterfield to his son. That's great.
1: I guess there's nothing quite like the relationship of father and son, is there?
0: Look, have you any terrific objection to you and me talking about some people called us for a change?
1: Oh, come on, let's go inside and dance.
0: Hey, would you make up your mind?
1: Come on in. I guess the person I wanted you to meet isn't here yet, but they will be.
0: Well.
1: Here, I'll take your hat.
0: Thanks. Oh, nice apartment.
1: Not bad.
0: Steve.
1: Hmm?
0: We weigh anchor next week. Did you know that?
1: Do you?
0: Yeah. What's happened to you? You used to know all about the Navy. Now you never talk about anything but kids.
1: That's silly, isn't it? Jack.
0: What?
1: If I asked you to do somebody a terrific favor before you went away, would you do it?
0: What do you think? Look, Steve, I...
1: Now, remember what you said, will you, Jack? Come in.
2: Hi, Pop.
0: It's the kid. Hey, Steve, it's Tommy. He must have... Now, wait a minute. You knew he was coming here.
1: Uh-huh.
0: But you said you took him back where he belongs.
1: You said that.
0: Oh, but that's the craziest thing I ever heard of. You'll be sent up for 20 years hiding that kid out.
1: Well, I guess you're right unless we... I mean, you do something about it.
0: Do something about it? What can I do?
2: I'm going to adopt you. Steve said I could.
0: You're going to adopt... Ah. I get it now. Tom Sawyer, Sorrel and Son, letters of Lord somebody or other. So that's the gag, trying to make an easy mark out of me.
1: Do you have to be a sap to be a father to a kid who needs one?
0: Well, let him have a father. Why pick me?
1: I didn't pick you. He did.
2: And I learned all about ships, Pop. A battleship is bigger than a cruiser. And a cruiser is bigger than a destroyer.
0: And I'm the biggest dope in the Navy. I think I fell for it. You giving me the runaround so I play Santa Claus to a freckle-faced runt.
1: Don't you call him a runt. And I should have known better in the first place. No, you won't adopt him. It takes a heart to do something like that, and you haven't got a heart. Tommy, get your hat.
2: Stevie! You mean Pop's not going to adopt me?
1: I wouldn't let that third rate of an excuse for a sailor adopt you if you never had a father. Besides, what you really need is a mother. I'm going to adopt you myself. Come on.
0: Hey, Steve. Well, go ahead, hothead. Adopt the whole orphanage and see if I care. Of all the dopes. Won't I adopt the kid? Come in.
3: Did somebody in this apartment ring for a boy?
0: Get out.

0: Oh, please let Steve adopt me, lady.
1: Well, this is a most unusual case, Miss Hartman. Now, to begin with, the adoption board isn't going to look with favor on your having concealed the child all this
2: time. But I've explained why
1: I did. Quite apart from that, Miss Hartman, the board almost never consents to a child being adopted by a single person. You see, we...
3: Now, where is he? Where's my kid?
0: Hey, Steve! It's Pop!
3: Hello, son.
2: What are you doing here? You keep out of this.
3: Oh, so you're the woman who kidnapped my child, are you? You ought to be horsewhipped.
0: I'm the woman who kidnapped your child.
3: Well, I'm glad to see you admit it.
0: Now, look here, Jack Malone.
3: Sorry, I'm busy. Come on, son, let's get out of here.
1: And just where are you taking this boy, if I may ask?
3: Why, home. He's my kid. Aren't you, son?
0: No, Pop.
3: Tommy.
0: Well, Steve told me I had to tell the truth if I ever wanted to go to Annapolis.
3: Huh? Hey, look, who's in charge of adopting kids around this joint?
1: Well, I have something to do with it, young man.
3: Okay, I want to adopt the runt here.
0: He's not a runt, and you can't adopt him anyway.
3: Who says I can't?
0: I do, and so does she. Yeah, you got to be married to adopt kids, Pop.
3: Look, lady, if I was married, could I adopt Tommy?
1: Well, if you and your wife qualify...
3: Well, that settles it. I'll even get married. I want that kid.
0: Oh, you'll even get married. And to whom?
3: Oh, to you. You got me into this, didn't you?
0: I got you into it. And I suppose I was hooking rides like a tramp.
3: Don't call me a tramp.
1: Well, if you'll excuse me, at the moment, four seems to be a crowd.
3: Huh? Oh, yeah, yeah.
0: Fine spectacle you made of yourself.
3: Yeah?
0: And a wonderful example for Tommy.
3: Never mind Tommy. He's perfectly... Hey. Hey, what's the matter with you?
0: Nothing. That's a lie, Steve. And you can't go to Annapolis if you lie. Stevie's crying, Pop.
3: Hey, you're right, son. You know, it seems to me as a couple of family men, we ought to do something about it, huh?
0: Like what, for instance?
3: Well, do you think it'd be sissy for a future admiral to kiss his future foster mother?
0: Well, I guess not. How's about it, Steve? I mean, Mom?
4: Oh, Tommy.
3: It'll do, son. You can clear the decks for the old man.
0: Okay, all clear.
3: Stevie.
4: Huh?
3: You still love the Navy and hate sailors?
4: Not one sailor.
3: That's all I want to know, Steve.
4: Oh, Jack. Tommy.
0: Aye, aye, Mom?
4: Go out and tell that lady that you've got yourself a family.

0: 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But first, here's a man with an answer for an often difficult question. All right, John Carty?
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0: Thank you, John Conti. Ladies and gentlemen, we'd like to draw the silver curtain aside for just a moment and have Ginger Rogers step out so that you may meet her in person. Ginger? Well, Ginger, how does it feel to be a two-time loser?
2: A two-time loser?
0: Yes, it's your second appearance on Silver Theater, you know.
2: Oh, I see, but you're wrong, Conrad. I'm definitely a winner. I was very flattered when you asked me to appear with you a second time.
0: Ask you? Mm-hmm. We'd like to adopt you.
2: Thank you. Which reminds me, before we say another word, I'd like to thank Elliot Lewis and Billy Cook for their splendid work as Jack and Tommy. They were tops. And that goes for the rest of the cast, too.
0: Spoken like a Rogers, Ginger. A glamorous name in the theater, that.
2: And what a glamorous name in silverware.
0: Touche, what a combination. 1847 Rogers Brothers and Ginger Rogers. As far as Silver Theater is concerned, it can't be beat.
2: Thank you, Conrad.
0: Thanks a million for being with us again, Ginger. We hope to have you play a return engagement with us again soon. And in the meantime, lots of luck on your new RKO picture, The Life of Vernon and Irene Castle. We're sure both you and Fred Astaire will be better than ever, which is really something to look forward to.
2: Thank you, Conrad. And good night, everyone.
0: Good night, Ginger.

0: Next week, our stars will be Lee Tracy and Shirley Ross in another original story written especially for Silver Theater. 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
1: Thank you, Bob Warren. 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And now here is our show. 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

My name is Pierre Martin. 10 years ago, while serving under the Emperor Napoleon during his expedition in Upper Egypt, I had an adventure. An adventure so fantastic that I have never told it to anyone. The memory of it makes me both proud and ashamed. During the campaign, I was captured by the Arabs. They took me deep into the desert to their camp and held me prisoner there. Because there was no place a man could go to, even if he did get the idea, the Arabs guarded me lightly. One night, I escaped. I grabbed a rifle, a dagger, leapt on a horse, and rode off into the desert. For hours I rode over the sand, and by sunrise the horse was almost dead. But I pressed it on with the desperation of an escaped convict. And suddenly, silhouetted against the rising sun, I saw palm trees. We were saved. Our nostrils quivered at the smell of water and dates. I urged on the staggering horse, but at the very edge of the spring that gushed forth cool, clear water, he fell dead with exhaustion. I drank only a little water at first. Then I plunged my head and drank until I could hold no more. By this time, the sun was up, and all I could see was sand. Mile after mile of cruel, dry whiteness. There was not a cloud in the sky, not a breath in the air. I climbed a palm and ate my fill of the fresh, ripe dates. Then I crawled into a shallow cave made by some rocks and fell asleep. I slept through the long, hot day and into the night. About midnight, I awoke with a start. A sound had wakened me, but it was a sound that came from no human being. It was the sound of breathing. But what breathing? It was something big, something unnameable, something in the cave itself. I lay there, my nerves shuddering with horror. I strained my eyes to pierce the blackness, but I could see nothing. There was only this terrifying breathing. Gradually, in the blackness, I thought I could distinguish the outline of a long, crouched figure. But what it was, I couldn't even guess. For hours I lay there, listening to this hideous breathing, waiting, waiting. Suddenly, as the moon began to set, a ray of its light entered the cave and made visible to my straining eyes the spotted skin of a panther. This lion of Egypt slept curled up like an enormous dog, its face turned toward me. A thousand confused thoughts rushed through my mind. I could kill it with a bullet from my gun, but there was not enough distance between us for me to take proper aim. Twice I placed my hand on my dagger. Just one quick stab. But no, it was too dark. And if I missed... The minutes dragged by. They became hours. And I sat there, taut, trembling, terrified. Soon it became light enough to see the rising and falling of the animal's breast and sides. To see that its muzzle was smeared with blood. Soon I could see more. A small golden marks around its paws, its snow-white tail ending with black rings. Soon I could see that it was a female, and huge. She reminded me of a gigantic cat snoozing on a cushion. Her blood-stained claws stretched out before her face from paws that were nervous. Her head rested on them, and her straight, slender whiskers seemed like threads of silver in the hazy light. Trembling for fear I would wake her, I edged myself to a crouching position. And inch by inch, I began to ease myself toward the exit of the cave. To do this, I had to pass within 6 inches of her nose. When I was directly in front of her, the panther opened her eyes. I was rigid with fear. I met her cold, shining stare with fascinated terror. Suddenly she rose, poised, glaring, ready to kill.
The tension became unbearable. The least wrong move on my part and she would spring. My gun was on the floor beside me, my dagger in its sheath. I was crouched in an awkward position. I was helpless. And then suddenly le bon Dieu made me do a very wise thing. He made me put out my hand, and in an instant, as though I were caressing the most beautiful of women, I stroked the panther's head. And then with a movement both gentle and amorous, I rubbed her back. To my amazement, she stretched herself voluptuously, pressed her soft fur up into my hand. Her eyes grew gentle, and when I stroked her for the third time, she gave forth a little sigh. I redoubled my efforts. She began to purr. Her razor-sharp claws drew back into her velvet paws. And at last, when I was sure that she meant me no immediate harm, I stood up and walked slowly to the mouth of the cave. The panther followed me, pressing herself against my legs like a kitten who craves affection. I drew my dagger quietly. I tickled her skull with the point, only awaiting an opportunity to plunge the blade into her brain. Then suddenly, this sultana of the desert lifted her head and gazed into my eyes with such an unmistakable expression of high good humor and trust that I was forced to put my dagger away. It is hard to explain, but a man cannot kill a living thing that obviously bears him no ill will. I sat down on the sand, surprised and confused. The thing was ridiculous. The animal was fierce and cruel. She could kill me in a second. My legs would feed her for a day, my body perhaps two. She was at least 7 feet long from nose to tip of tail. Her head was as large as that of a lioness. But somehow I thought it was distinguished by some rare expression of refinement. The cold cruelty of the panther was there, but there was also a vague resemblance to the face of a cultured and patrician woman. She moved with exquisite grace and delicacy. I tried walking up and down in front of her, and she watched me eagerly. When I looked toward the spring, I saw that she had eaten almost all of my poor horse. And that explained her good nature. She was stuffed to the eyes with food. I turned toward her, picked up my gun, thinking to revenge my poor horse, and I saw with amazement the faintest twitch of her tail. I realized then that she had never seen a man before, that she was curious. She evinced the greatest desire to be friendly. And suddenly I began to laugh. She was lonely in this emptiness of sand. She was lonely, and she was bored. I pulled her ears, rolled her over, patted her soft, delicate flanks. When I picked up one of her paws, she carefully drew in her claws. I could not bring myself to kill her. She had done nothing to me, and my horse was already dead when she found him. How could I hurt this beautiful animal? How could I stab or shoot her in cold blood? It was too cruel. And yet I could not trust her. After a while, I removed my boots and breeches so that I might bathe in the spring. I advanced to the water on the opposite side to the way I had approached the previous evening and strode happily into the cool water. In an instant, I realized that I had stepped into a quicksand. When I had sunk to my waist, I screamed. With one bound, the panther was at the water's edge. Hunching herself very low, she inched toward me. I took off my shirt, twisted it into a rope, and held it out to her. She took it between her dreadful jaws, and slowly, inch by inch, she dragged me out. Moving cautiously so as not to sink herself, she tugged slowly and determinedly until finally I lay safe on the hard, dry sand. Now we were bound together for life and death. Now I could never harm her. Never.
Yet what could I do? One does not take full-grown panthers as pets. She was gentle now, but what would happen to her disposition when she grew hungry again? I told myself I was a fool. I should shoot her and have done with it. Yet each time I picked up my gun, she would look at me with such gentleness in her golden eyes that I could not bring myself to kill her. No matter what her motive, she had saved my life. How could I return this service with a bullet? During the afternoon, we began to play together again. I treated her like a master with his dog. She let herself be knocked about, almost chuckling with pleasure. I played with her by the hour. I loved the perfect grace of her head, the exquisite golden softness of her coat, the blackness of her markings, the luxuriousness of her fur. When I looked into her eyes, something flashed between us, something of trust and, yes, even of love. In the late afternoon, she disappeared, and I piled rocks in front of the cave to keep her away from me during the darkness. The next morning, I found her waiting outside for me, with the untouched body of some desert bird. With a lump in my throat, I realized that this creature whom I had barred from the shelter of the cave had brought me food. True, I could not eat this dead bird, but she had no way of knowing that this morsel, which she considered so delicious, would not appeal to me. Perhaps she had sensed that I was tired of the dates, and she had brought me a gift. 3 days later, in the afternoon, I saw French soldiers on the horizon. I had expected rescue, since the desert was full of Napoleon's troops. With a wild shout of joy, I rushed to meet them. My sudden scream startled the panther, and she turned quickly and with her sharp teeth caught hold of my leg. Thinking her in earnest at last, thinking her about to sink her teeth into my knee, I stabbed her with my dagger in the throat. With a scream of pain, she released me and sank to the sand. In an instant, I knew what I had done. I realized almost as I struck her that she was only playing, that we had tumbled together before, that I had killed her on a misunderstanding. She lay there in the sand, her red blood flowing from her tortured throat. And in those golden, soft eyes, there was such an expression of baffled hurt and incredulity that I flung myself down beside her. She looked into my eyes with a sort of sad, soft sweetness. And I, stricken and heartbroken, sobbed bitterly as I heard my rescuers drawing nigh. I'm back in France now. And the war in Egypt is over. The agony of the desert campaign is forgotten. But I have never forgotten my panther. When I speak of her, and I speak of her fondly, I call her my passion in the desert.

0: listening to Radio City Playhouse, Attraction 28. You have just heard the first of two word pictures of Moods from the Past. Here is the second, which stars Jan Miner as the little sister in the story of Ming Yi.
1: I am the little sister of Ming Yi, my great and venerable elder brother. We live in the city of Kuang Sha Fu, under the rule of the great emperor Hang Wo. And the year is that one which corresponds to the white stranger's year of 1034. As a young boy, my beloved and respected elder brother had no superior among the youths of his age for scholarship, for bodily grace and beauty, and for goodness, there was none to equal him. Now near the city there lived a rich and noble lord who wished my brother Ming to tutor and teach his children. And so Ming went each morning to the great lord's house and all day taught the great lord's children. And many happy hours he spent this way. And then, on that day which the Chinese call Hua Chao, or the birthday of 100 flowers, Ming decided to spend the afternoon with me and our beloved parents. So he left the great lord's house early and started for our house in the city. The afternoon was drowsy with blossom perfume, vibrant with the droning of bees. The leafy obscurities of the trees quivered with bird life, and the deep vistas of the woods were odorous with flower breathing, as is a temple with incense. The dreamy joy of the afternoon entered into the heart of Ming and caused him to sit among the young blossoms under the branches swaying against the violet blue sky and to drink in the perfume and the light and to enjoy the soft, sweet silence. Even while thus reposing, a sound caused him to turn his eyes toward a shady place where wild peach trees were in bloom. There, he beheld a young woman, beautiful as the pinkening blossoms themselves. My brother and I have been well brought up, so Ming turned his gaze away at once, and rising quickly, he proceeded on his journey through the perfumed silence, feeling his heart beating with a strange quickness at the thought of the beautiful being whom he had seen. And so he returned to our parents' house in the city. The next morning, Ming, returning by the same path to the noble lord's establishment, paused once more at the spot where the gracious figure had previously appeared before him. This time, he was surprised to perceive through a long vista of immense trees a dwelling that had previously escaped his notice. A country residence. Not large, yet elegant to an unusual degree. The bright blue tiles of its curved and serrated double roof rising above the foliage seemed to blend their color with the luminous azure of the sky. There were flowers everywhere. And at the summit of the terrace steps leading to the ground floor of the mansion, Ming perceived the idol of his passionate fancy. While he gazed with wonderment, he met the eyes of the fair and beautiful one. And to his amazement, she smiled. So exquisite, so tender, so altogether lovely was this smile that the flowers bent toward her. The birds burst their tiny throats in ecstasies of song. And Ming felt his senses reel with delight. The fair one beckoned him to approach nearer. Then Ming followed her into a reception chamber. Vast, cool, and fragrant with the scent of blossoms newly gathered. The young mistress of the mansion moved toward Ming and kindly greeted him as he bowed low in salutation. Softly tender as a beauteous lily, she wore her black hair interwoven with the creamy blossoms of some woodland flower. Her robes of purest silk took shifting tints when she moved. As vapors change hue with the changing of the light, there was drowsy music in her voice and such a strange, sweet grace in her manner as Ming had never heard before.

Her name, she told him, was Saeed, and she bade him stay. And they sat and talked. And Ming thought her the fairest and sweetest being he'd ever known. And he felt that he loved her more than our father and mother. Saeed pressed him to partake of food and wine. It was a purple wine that warmed his veins with a strange fire. To Ming, as he drank, all things became luminous as with enchantment. The voice of Saeed floated to his ears like some far-off melody heard through the empty spaces of a drowsy night.

0: And Ming, overcome by the witchery of the music, could only listen in speechless ecstasy, while tears of pleasure filled his eyes, and all his senses died, save that of hearing. At last, when the flowers opened their eyes to the rising sun, Ming bade his lovely enchantress farewell. Sayi kissed him fondly.
1: 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Please check back soon.

0: This channel is currently offline for essential maintenance and will be back as soon as possible. 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
1: As though the earth had swallowed him up, and the servant returned to relate what had taken place in great bewilderment and confusion. Meanwhile, Ming, on entering the chamber of his beloved, was surprised and deeply pained to find her in tears. She told him that they were about to be separated forever. She told him that someday he would become a great scholar, and that honors and riches would be showered upon him, and that some beautiful, good, and loving woman would console him forever. And then Zai refused to speak of grief or sadness, and sang to Ming again her wondrous song.

When the yellow beauty of the morning came, Sai kissed Ning farewell and pressed into his hand a parting gift, a brush case of agate, wonderfully carved and worthy of the table of a great poet. And they parted forever. So. Now, when he arrived at the great lord's house, after bidding Sai goodbye, the good lord demanded to know of Ming where he was passing the hours. And at Ming's silence, the noble lord grew angry and struck the boy with his staff many times, until finally Ming faltered out the story of his love. So the lord, who was at heart a kind man, determined to rescue the love of the two young people, and demanded to be taken into the presence of Sai. And Ming guided him through the forest to the spot. But when they arrived at the place, Ming uttered a cry of dismay. Where the azure-tiled roof had been, there was only the blue emptiness of the sky. Where the broad terrace had extended, he could discern only a ruin, a tomb, so ancient, so deeply gnawed by moss that the name graven upon it could not be read. The home of Sai had disappeared. Suddenly, the great lord understood, and he looked at Ming with a deep respect. My son, he said, you have been beloved of a goddess. Although you are too young to have read the wisdom of Ping Kang, Sai Teo is the goddess of beautiful souls. Her love is the mark of great blessings. And only in the history of China, twice in 6,000 years, has she lost a mortal being.

So the two men, the young and the old, stood still in the vastness of the woods before the ruined tomb, and the trail of a faint breeze left a whiff of dying flowers, as thin a scent as that which clings to the silk of a forgotten robe, and as it passed the trees seemed to whisper across the silence the name, Sai, Sai Teo. In after years, my brother Ming obtained high dignities, great wealth and fame. He wed the daughter of a great house of China. His sons grew to be great and good men. But never has he forgotten Sai Teo. And yet it is said that he never speaks of her, not even to his beloved sons when they beg him to tell them the story of the two beautiful objects which lay always upon his writing table. One, a lion of yellow jade. The other, a brush case of carven agate.

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Next week on Radio City Playhouse, a tense and compelling story of the life and death conflict between two men. 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
1: The story of Dr. Kildare.
2: Whatsoever house I enter, there will I go for the benefit of the sick. Whatsoever things I see or hear concerning the life of men, I will keep silence thereon, counting such things to be held as sacred trusts. I will exercise my art solely for the cure of my sick.
1: The story of Dr. Kildare, starring Lou Ayres and Lionel Barrymore. Metro-Goldwyn-Mayer brought you those famous motion pictures. Now this exciting, heartwarming series is heard on radio. In just a moment, the story of Dr. Kildare. But first, your announcer. The story of Dr. Kildare, starring Lou Ayres as Dr. Kildare and Lionel Barrymore as Dr. Gillespie.
2: Blair General Hospital, one of the great citadels of American medicine. A clump of gray-white buildings planted deep in the heart of New York, the nerve center of medical progress, where great minds and skilled hands wage man's everlasting battle against death and disease. Blair General Hospital, where life begins, where life ends, where life goes on.
3: Dr. Kildare.
4: Hmm? Hello, Millie.
3: Why the shh?
4: What's up?
3: Could I speak to you a moment, Dr. Kildare?
4: Well, of course.
3: Come in the reception room. No one will see us.
4: Why, Millie, how clandestine of you.
3: Dr. Kildare, my motives are completely above board.
4: Are you sure? What's your problem, Millie?
3: Well, it's Dr. Gillespie.
4: Now what?
3: I think his mind is going.
4: What?
3: Well, he's a little past the age when he could be falling in love, isn't he?
4: Not as long as he can open his eyes, he isn't. Why?
3: Well, I just happened to pass by, and I heard him calling a florist this afternoon, and I couldn't help overhearing what he was saying.
4: Millie, you should never eavesdrop on conversations that don't concern you. I told you you were seeing too much of Nosy Parker. Whatever Dr. Gillespie was doing was none of the business of the nurses or the staff of Blair General. What was he doing?
3: Yeah, well, he told the florist he wanted some sweet peas for a charming young lady. Those were his own words. Charming young lady, he said.
4: Sweet peas. Living dangerously, isn't he?
3: And furthermore, he told me to cancel all his afternoon appointments at the hospital because he had a very important house call to make. Now, what do you make of that?
4: I don't know what to make of it, but the thought of Dr. Gillespie sneaking off to date a young lady completely fascinates me. I think I'll stop by his office and see what I can find out.

0: Hilda, why are you hanging around my office? I've got some thinking to do, and you're interfering with it.
1: What are you doing this afternoon?
0: I'm working. What I do every afternoon.
2: Got on your best suit, haven't you?
0: Well, what the heck business is it of yours if I have?
2: Fresh haircut, too.
0: I get a fresh haircut every week. Go tend to your patients and never mind me.
1: Oh, none of my patients need me this afternoon. Thought I might persuade you to go out someplace with me.
0: I'm busy this afternoon.
1: Oh, professionally or otherwise?
0: Why, Jimmy Kildare, you think I am leading a double life?
1: Oh, no, no.
0: Ah, come on now. Sure you do. You know you do.
1: No, it's just that, you know, seeing you all spruced up like you are, seeing that glint in your eye and putting two and two together, well, I...
0: Well, I guess you got me dead to rights, Jimmy. There's nothing for me to do but confess. There is a woman in my life.
1: Ah, attractive?
0: Devilishly attractive.
1: Brunette or blonde?
0: Redhead.
1: Well, we are living dangerously.
0: Care to come along and meet her?
1: Oh, I certainly would.
0: Okay. Put on your best suit and get a fresh haircut and meet me downstairs.
1: Oh, now, wait a minute. I don't do that for my own date.
0: Ah, you don't know how to live, Jimmy. In my day, we really knew how to make a lady feel important and sought after. If you want to come with me, you'll have to do as I do.
1: Well, it sounds pretty silly, but I'll do it. I'll meet you downstairs in an hour.
3: Oh, good afternoon, Dr. Gillespie.
0: Good afternoon, Miss Henderson. This is my friend, Dr. Kildare.
1: Oh, I'm so happy to meet you, Miss Henderson. Dr. Gillespie has told me so much about
3: you. Come in. Just what did Dr. Gillespie tell you about me?
0: Well, I realize you're a little early.
3: What did Dr. Gillespie tell you about me, Dr. Kildare?
1: Well, not very much, but enough to give me the idea.
0: Is Caroline ready for us, Miss Henderson?
3: Really? I'm not deaf, Dr. Gillespie.
0: Yeah, that is the whole trouble.
3: Yes, Caroline's expecting you. I'll go right in.
0: This way, Jimmy. Hello, Caroline.
4: Why, hello, Dr. Gillespie. Thanks for the flowers. They came a little while ago.
1: Well, I'll be hanged.
0: Sometimes I wish you were. This is my friend, Dr. Kildare. Jimmy, this is Caroline Shelley.
1: Hello, Caroline.
4: I'm very happy to meet you.
0: I have been telling Dr. Kildare about you and me, Caroline.
4: We're going to be married, you know, Dr. Kildare.
1: Really?
4: Yes. As soon as I'm 20.
0: I met Caroline when she was born, and it was love at first sight.
1: Well, I can certainly see why.
0: And so, every so often, I pay a visit.
1: What's that book you're reading, Caroline?
4: It's Beauty and the Beast.
1: Oh, sort of like you and Dr. Gillespie, isn't it?
0: Yeah, very funny. Very, very funny. Yes, yes, yes. Caroline, how do you feel?
4: I'm pretty good, except I've got sort of a tummy ache.
0: Huh?
4: Miss Henderson said I ate too much candy yesterday.
0: Uh-huh. Hmm. You feel as if you had a temperature? Now, Caroline, tell me if this... That hurts, does it? Caroline, bend your right knee. That's it.
4: It hurts.
0: Kildare, take a look at these abdominal muscles, will you?
1: Mm-hmm. Well, you're right, Doctor.
4: What's the matter?
0: Oh, don't worry, Caroline. Don't you worry. We know just what to do for it. You take a nap now, and I'll be back to see you a little later.
4: Yes, Dr. Gillespie.
1: You know, that's a chronic appendix. Better watch it.
0: Let's talk to Miss Henderson. Caroline's parents are separated. I think Miss Henderson had better call them. If there's any change for the word.
3: I'm here in the sitting room, Dr. Gillespie. What did you say about Caroline?
0: She has a chronic appendix. She may need an operation.
3: Oh, nonsense. She ate too much candy yesterday, and I told her while she was doing it that this would happen. All that child needs is a good dose of castor oil.
1: No, please, no castor oil. Not while she has symptoms of appendicitis.
3: It's an old-fashioned remedy, but it's always been a good one.
0: No, Miss Henderson, no. I definitely do not want her given castor oil. She's only to have very light food.

0: just got in the way of the marriage.
1: What's the mother's name?
0: Doreen Shelley.
1: Miss Henderson didn't look as though she had very much confidence in what you were saying.
0: I don't know.
1: I think we should try and locate Mrs. Shelley ourselves, just in case.
0: Yeah.

0: We're ready with your call to Boston, Dr. Kildare.
1: Thank you. Hello? Hello, is this Mrs. Shelley?
0: Yes, who is this?
1: Well, this is a Dr. Kildare at Blair General Hospital in New York.
0: Oh, yes? What is it, Dr. Kildare?
1: There's just a routine call, Mrs. Shelley. I visited your daughter this afternoon with Dr. Gillespie.
0: Oh.
1: She has an upset stomach. It may not be anything, but we wanted to be sure we could reach you.
0: Well, I think I better come back in the next plane. I'll be in around midnight.
1: Uh-huh. Where can we reach Mr. Shelley?
0: Oh, well, you'll have to try the hotels in Greenwich, Connecticut. I don't know exactly where he's staying.
1: All right, Mrs. Shelley. We were worried because both of you were out of town.
0: I see. Well, Dr. Gillespie has always been a worrier. I'll check with you when I get in. Goodbye.
2: Did you get it?
1: Oh, yes.
2: I knew if I stepped out of here for a minute, the call would come through. What'd she say?
1: Said she'd take the next plane back. Said we could try and locate Mr. Shelley at the hotels in Greenwich. She didn't know where he was.
2: Miss Henderson hasn't called, so I guess Carolyn hasn't changed.
1: Hello?
3: This is Nellie Henderson. Who is this?
1: This is Dr. Kildare.
0: Can you come over right away, Dr. Kildare? Something's happened to Carolyn. Something's happened to Carolyn.
1: Hello. Hello. Hung up.
4: Who was it?
1: Miss Henderson. She said something happened to Carolyn.
2: Oh, you better get over right away to see the child. I'll make arrangements for an emergency operation. I want you to operate.
1: Well, how can I? We don't have permission from either, the parents.
2: Well, I'll try and reach the father by telephone. You take the ambulance and get Carolyn over here.
5: She had a seizure of pains at her waist. It wasn't anywhere near her appendix. It was at her waist. I gave her a dose of castor oil.
1: You were specifically told not to give her castor oil. How dare you take it upon yourself to ignore a doctor's orders like that?
5: I didn't think it was her appendix. A little while ago, she broke out in a rash and her temperature went up. Oh, here's her room.
1: All right, bring out some towels and cold water for me. Bring some ice cubes.
5: Yes, Dr. Kildare.
1: Hello, Carolyn. How do you feel?
6: I can't move.
1: I know, and that's all right. Now, you just lie still and let me look at you.
6: Where's Dr. Gillespie?
1: Oh, he's waiting for you at the hospital. He wants you to come over there and be close by him. Now, won't that be nice?
6: I'm afraid of the hospital. That's where people go to die.
1: Oh, who told you that?
6: Miss Henderson.
1: Oh, Miss Henderson hasn't been in a hospital in recent years, or she'd know that that's where people go to live. Honey, in that hospital, you're going to be like a fairy princess. Dr. Gillespie and I'll fight each other to the death to see who's going to be your Prince Charming.
6: You're so sleepy. So sleepy.
5: Here's the towels and the ice, Doctor.
1: All right. Okay, help me pack this ice on her side.
5: Yes, sir.
1: There. Now keep putting the wet towels on her head. She mustn't go to sleep. Do you understand? She must not go to sleep.
5: Yes, Dr. Kildare.
1: Now, where's the telephone?
5: In the hall.
1: I'll be right back.

0: Blair General Hospital.
1: Dr. Gillespie, please.
0: Oh, I'll put him right on, Dr. Kildare.
2: Hello?
1: Oh, Dr. Gillespie, I think her appendix is ruptured.
2: I was afraid of that.
1: Yeah, she has a rash. It could be scarlet fever, or it could be the results of peritonitis. I don't know. We're going to have to operate immediately. We've been able to reach the girl's father.
2: I located this hotel, but he was out. He'll call as soon as he comes in.
1: How about Mrs. Jolly?
2: I left word at the airport for her to phone as soon as she lands.
1: Well, then I'll get Carolyn right over there. And if you know any prayers, you'd better start saying them.

0: now we continue with the story of Dr. Kildare, starring Lou Ayres as Dr. Kildare and Lionel Barrymore as Dr. Gillespie.
1: Dr. Gillespie?
2: Doreen, I have the papers right here for you to sign.
1: Yes, of course. Is she all right?
2: Oh, we won't know for a while. That's right. Here, you sign your name right there on the bottom line.
1: There. Oh, did you reach Jack?
2: Yeah, he's on his way down.
1: Oh, it'll break Jack's heart if anything happens to Carolyn.
2: Well, Kildare's the finest young surgeon I know. Carolyn's in good hands. You heard from Jack recently?
1: Not too recently, no.
2: Ah, I see now. How old were you when you two got married?
1: Well, you remember, I was 16.
2: Ah.
1: Jack was just past 18. Everyone said we weren't old enough, but we both were so sure. We managed to talk our parents into letting us get married.
2: Yeah, too bad it hasn't worked out better.
1: Well, it worked out for a while. And then Jack's stories weren't selling. I became a model, and then a fashion designer. And Jack got sensitive about me paying the bills for a while. I don't see what it matters who pays the bills if two people love each other.
3: Jack Shelley's on his way up, Dr. Gillespie.
2: Oh, thank you.
1: Oh, I'm so glad.
2: We can go up to the reception room right there.
4: Dr. Gillespie, how is... Doreen.
1: Jack.
4: How is Carolyn?
1: She's going to be operated on right away. We won't know until then.
2: Come on. We'll go upstairs and wait.
5: Scalpel. Sponge. Hemostat. Tie. Scalpel.
1: It seems like they've been in there so long.
2: Now, don't you worry. Don't worry. Carolyn couldn't be in better hands.
4: Oh, you feel so helpless, don't you?
2: She was crying for you when she first arrived here, Jack. She seemed disturbed because you hadn't been home. She kept asking when you were coming.
4: Things like this are rough on kids, I know.
2: Yeah.
4: But Doreen and I thought if we were going to separate, well, it would be easier on her now than when she's older.
2: I was very disappointed when you two broke up. Somehow I thought you were going to make a success of your marriage. I don't think I ever saw two youngsters any more in love.
4: Well, we used to have a lot in common. We don't have anything in common anymore.
2: You have a child in common. You have all the plans and dreams you started out with. You have a future in common. If you only had the sense to hold on to it.
4: Doreen doesn't need me anymore.
2: He thinks she does.
1: You're right, Dr. Gillespie. I do.
4: Well, the truth of the matter is that things haven't been working too well for me, and... Well, I'm not going to have my wife supporting me.
2: All the stubborn, selfish, stiff-necked attitude. Jack, I thought you had more common sense. Marriage is a partnership, isn't it? You help each other out in a partnership, don't you? Are you going to make your child unhappy, and your wife unhappy, and yourself unhappy just because you're too pig-headed to accept a little help?
4: Well, I have my pride.
2: Pride! It's a doggone expensive luxury sometimes. It is, particularly when you buy it at the expense of love.
4: Well, I never thought about it like that.
2: Well, that's the way it looks to Doreen and Carolyn, and to me. Doesn't it, Doreen?
1: Oh, yes, it does.
2: Yeah.
1: Jack, that's exactly the way it looks to us.
6: It's completed.
4: How is it?
1: All right.
6: The operation was a success.
1: Oh, thank you.
6: Can't tell you that she'll live, though. We won't know that for at least 3 days.
4: 3 days?
6: It'll take 3 days before the crisis will be over.
1: Can we see her?
6: Oh, she's under a sedative. You won't be able to talk to her.
1: Oh, but if I can just see her.
4: Yeah, me too.
6: All right, come with me.

0: Dr. Kildare.
1: Oh, it's you, Millie.
0: Yeah, come in the reception room where we won't be heard.
1: You know, Millie, pretty soon people are going to start talking about us.
0: Dr. Gillespie's been at it again.
1: At what again?
0: I heard him on the telephone ordering flowers again. This time it was carnations. I couldn't hear who he was sending them to because he pushed the door shut. I almost caught my nose in it.
1: You know what I heard him ordering this morning?
0: What?
1: A set of Grimm's fairy tales.
0: He's the strangest man. Do you think he's in his second childhood?
1: Oh, I'm positive of it, Millie.
0: Yeah, I thought as much.
1: Well, now, if you'll excuse me, I want to have a word with him about a patient of ours.
2: I want one of those dolls that wets its pants. Can you send one or can't you?
1: My doctor, Leonard Gillespie.
2: Kildare, get out of here. Go on, get out. Hello, hello. No, I don't want a doll I can give a permanent to. What would I want with a doll I could give a permanent to for? Look, I want a doll that wets its pants. It's for a little girl, and anyhow, it's none of your business. Look, I don't want to make a big production out of this. I want a doll for a little girl. Do you want to send it out for me, or shall I call some store that will?
1: One of the things I love about you is your supreme tact.
2: Oh, go on, sit on a scalpel. Does the kind that wets its pants get a permanent, too? Well, all right, I'll send out one of those. To Dr. Leonard Gillespie at Blair General Hospital. Thank you. Goodbye. Ah, Sprach. It used to be that you could just call up and order a doll, but not anymore in this age of miracles and science. So what are you doing up here eavesdropping? What do you want?
1: I just thought you might like to go up and see Carolyn with me.
2: I would. How is she?
1: Sitting up today, making a wonderful recovery.
2: Ah, well, let's go and see her. My mother phoned a little while ago, and they're coming over, too. I'm anxious to see that family get back together again.
1: Yeah, so am I. But that's a little out of my line. That I can't accomplish with a scalpel.
2: Jimmy, my boy, when you've reached my age, you'll find you've accomplished something like that more times than you'd think possible. There's more kinds of heart trouble and more ways of healing it than you'd ever realize now. Come on, let's go and see the princess.

0: Why, good afternoon, Dr. Gillespie. Good afternoon, Dr. Kildare.
1: How are you, Carolyn?
2: How do you feel, young woman?
0: I feel fine. Dr. Gillespie, can a girl marry two men?
2: At once?
0: Mm-hmm.
2: Oh, not without getting into an awful lot of trouble, no.
0: Oh, that's too bad. Because I thought I might marry both you and Dr. Kildare.
2: Well, you did, Ed. You think he's prettier than I am.
0: Well, I do think he's prettier,
1: mm-hmm. but... Out of the mouths of babes.
0: But I think you're smarter, Dr. Gillespie.
2: Out of the mouths of babes.
1: Come in.
0: Mommy! Daddy!
3: Hello, darling.
4: Well, how's my girl today?
0: I'm better.
5: When can she go home, Dr. Kildare?
1: A few days now.
5: There. Did you hear that, Carolyn?
3: Mm-hmm. We have a surprise for you, darling. Miss Henderson's gone for good. And Daddy's coming home to live with you and me.
0: Oh, Daddy. Oh, I love you so. I love you so.
4: Oh, baby. Just you wait till you see what we're going
2: to do. Come on, Kildare.
1: Kind of gets you to see people that happy, doesn't it?
2: Ah, nonsense. Now, don't go turning into a sentimentalist, Kildare.
1: Oh, your eyes were getting a little misty in there.
2: Fiddly-dee.
1: You look pretty close to tears to me.
2: Four, from five.
1: Oh, your voice is all rough.
2: I am catching a cold.
1: You're a very inconsistent man.
2: I'm just not a sentimentalist.
3: That doll you ordered just arrived, Dr. Gillespie.
2: Oh? Well, take it in to Carolyn.
3: Well, yes, Dr. Gillespie.
1: You know, Dr. Gillespie, you're a big phony.
2: That is a very shrewd diagnosis, Kildare. A very shrewd diagnosis.

0: And now, once again, the story of Dr. Kildare, starring Lou Ayres as Dr. Kildare and Lionel Barrymore as Dr. Gillespie.
1: Dr. Kildare, do you know what Dr. Gillespie's doing now?
2: What's he doing now?
1: He's playing with dolls.
2: He is?
1: Uh-huh. He's in Carolyn's room. Go in and see for yourself.
2: Well, I will.
3: No way.
2: Why? I'm the doctor on this case. What on earth are you doing?
3: I'm feeding this doll water. What does it look like I'm doing?
4: You've tried to get the doll to work. It won't work.
3: These dolls are phonies. Fakes. Oh, the darn thing broke. Confound it, I'm all wet.
2: Oh, could be, Dr. Gillespie, could be.
4: Now let's give the doll a permanent.
2: Yes, I'd love to see you give a doll a permanent.
3: All right. Now you've had your fun. Now leave me alone.
2: Just as you say, Doctor. As a matter of fact, I'll promise you right here and now I won't bother you again. Until next week.
0: You have just heard the story of Dr. Kildare, starring Lou Ayres and Lionel Barrymore. 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Original music was composed and conducted by Walter Schumann. Supporting cast included Lorene Tuttle, Bea Benaderet, Marlene Ames, and Jack Edwards. Dick Joy speaking.

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1: Isn't she here?
2: Yeah, she's having some x-rays taken.
1: Hey, you got that same look on your face you used to get every time she hurt herself. There's nothing wrong.
2: Seriously wrong. Dan, this is one time I wish I didn't have the knowledge I have. Joan has a growth on the optic chiasma.
1: Hey, wait a minute. Give it to me in words of one syllable, will you, fella?
2: The optic chiasma is the area in the head where the nerve trunks cross. Joan needs an operation. If I don't operate, she doesn't have more than a year.
1: All right, then, operate.
2: That's a delicate operation. There's a 50-50 chance whether she'll be able to see afterwards.
1: She might be blind? That's all. What are you going to do?
2: Depends on Joan. And her decision depends on you.
1: Well, what have I got to do with it?
2: Can you tell her that regardless of the outcome of the operation, whether she's blind or not, that you'll be there?
1: Do you know what you're saying?
2: If Joan knew that you cared enough, she'll say operate.
1: You can't put me in a spot like that.
2: And what about the spot she's in?
1: Well, heck, look, it's too darn bad, and I feel awful about it, but... Well, could you tie yourself down with a wife who was blind?
2: If it were Joan, yes.
1: Well, be reasonable, kid, will you? Joan would be. She'd never ask me to do what you want me to.
2: If you don't speak up, she'll take a year of having fun with you rather than running the risk of losing you.
1: I don't want to sound cold-blooded, but it's her problem.
2: Don, she's going to choose the operation, and she's going to think you'll be waiting for her.
1: I'm not going to tell her that.
2: Then I will.
1: Is that ethical, Doc?
2: Her ethics in living also.
1: Bruce, why don't you marry Joan? I'll step out of the picture. Hand her over to you.
3: Hand her over? Oh, you miserable little... Get up out of that chair. Come on, stand up.
1: Now, wait a minute.
2: Get up off that floor. I'm not through with you yet.
1: Oh, yes, you are, Bruce. And so am I. In fact, I'm glad you socked me. Now I can say goodbye and get out of here.
2: You wanted me to hit you, didn't you?
1: Yes, I did. It makes it easier. Goodbye, fella.
2: You got your own way, as usual.
4: No. It can't be.
2: There's no doubt about it now I've seen the x-rays. If we operate, there's an even chance that you'll be all right, be able to see.
4: I understand. But you were wrong about Don. You said he couldn't take responsibility, but he is. He told you he'd be waiting for me. Isn't that what you said?
2: Yes.
4: You see, I was right. Well, that's your answer. I can't let Don down. He thinks I'm brave enough to choose the operation, and I am. But I wish he'd stayed.
2: I made him leave. I'll get it over quickly before you do too much thinking about it.
4: Yes, I suppose you're right. I mustn't think. It's just... Oh, Bruce.
2: Easy, John, easy.
4: Thanks, Bruce. Am I hurting you hanging on your hand like this?
2: You hang on as tightly as you want to.
4: I said that before, didn't I? But you have such nice hands.
2: John.
4: I guess I'm just letting go. Oh, hold me, Bruce. Hold me.

0: Where are you, Bert?
1: Right here beside you, Judd. In your hospital room.
0: Are there lights in this room?
1: No, Joan. I turned them off. I turned the light off so that I'm in the dark, too. I find it restful.
0: But you don't have to stay in the dark. Oh, I should have taken the other way. The year you said I would have lived it, I wouldn't have missed a thing.
1: You'd have missed many things. Yourself, for one.
0: I'm not very good company for myself.
1: You yourself are the best material to work with, to make plans with, to reminisce with, and to look forward.
0: To look forward to what? The days and nights of unchanging, complete, utter blackness? No, I don't want it.
1: You think you're the only one who's ever felt that way?
0: But to me, it's important. My own problem is important.
1: It's the solving of the problem that's more important than the problem itself, Joan.
0: That's what I don't know. When will I know how the operation turned out?
1: 2 weeks from today.
0: Will Don be here then?
1: Yes, Joan. That much I'll promise.

0: And so the curtain falls on the first act of today's radio drama, Three is an Odd Number, starring Rhonda Fleming. Before we return to the second act, remember my telling you earlier about a wonderful new kind of cookbook? Well, here is the lady who wrote it, Carnation's home service director, Mary Blake. Mary, from what my wife tells me, your new cook's handbook is nothing short of sensational.
1: Well, I've tried to make it more than just an ordinary recipe book, Art.
0: Well, then you've certainly been successful. Now, this is the sort of cookbook women have been waiting for. Why, there are 96 pages that give hundreds of practical ideas that save money and make cooking easier.
1: Well, that was the idea of those how-to-do-it sections, Art.
0: And such a fund of useful information, too. 15 how-to-do-it sections in all. 200 how-to-do-it photographs. And 23 beautiful full-color illustrations. What a package.
1: The feature I'm rather proud of, too, Art, is the special binding that allows the cookbook to lie flat when you open it.
0: That is a convenience. And I noticed, too, that the cover, which incidentally is very beautiful, is treated to resist moisture and dirt. You've thought of everything, Mary.
1: Well, I thought it was about time women had something new and different in a cookbook. A complete cook's handbook, so to speak. And the marvelous part is, the Carnation people are willing to let every housewife have one for no more than the cost of printing. Just 35 cents.
0: Only 35 cents? Why, it's amazing, Mary. And I'm going to make sure that every woman knows how to get one.
1: I'm sure they'll appreciate it, Art. Meanwhile, I'll be seeing you.
0: Bye, Mary, and thanks a lot. Folks, Mary Blake's new cook's handbook is a must for housewives. You want to be sure to get one. Now, here's all you do. Send only 35 cents, your name and address, and the word cookbook to Stars Over Hollywood, CBS Hollywood. Do it right away, though, because this is a limited edition and won't last long. So right now, send your name and address plus 35 cents and the word cookbook to Stars Over Hollywood, CBS Hollywood. We'll cheerfully refund your money if you aren't completely delighted with the new Cook's Handbook. We return now to the second act of Three is an Odd Number, starring Rhonda Fleming as Joan Duncan.
2: Morning, nurse. How's Miss Duncan?
3: She had rather a poor night. Perhaps we shouldn't have told her the bandages come off today.
2: I promised her 2 weeks ago they would. How's she getting along with little Carol?
3: Putting that child in the room with her was the best thing you could have done. Why, Carol's a different youngster.
2: And worked both ways. Oh, nurse.
3: Yes, doctor.
2: I'm expecting my brother. Will you let me know as soon as he comes?
3: I certainly will, doctor.
2: Hey, anybody home?
4: Come on in, Bruce. I heard your step as soon as you got off the elevator.
5: I'm home too, Dr. Wyatt.
2: Oh, so you are, Carol. And you look just fine and dandy. Let me feel those scrumptious curls, huh?
5: Miss Duncan made them. She's well. She sees just like anything, even with her eyes closed.
2: Ah, that Miss Duncan. She's smart, all right.
4: Oh, sure.
5: I'm beginning to see with my eyes closed, too. Miss Duncan showed me how.
4: It's the best way to see, too, isn't it, Carol?
5: Uh-huh. I see lots.
2: Well, suppose I just pick you up like this and put you in your wheelchair like this.
5: Yeah.
2: And now I'm going to tuck this nice soft blanket around you. You feel it?
5: Like pink.
2: Well, that's what it is. Now I'll wheel you out on the balcony so you can see the birds sing in the sunshine.
4: And if you remember what the birds sounded like, Carol, I'll tell you what kind they are when you come in again.
5: Okay. Yesterday we heard a robin redbreast, Dr. Wyatt.
2: A robin redbreast? Well, what do you know? Yeah, there we are. Now, I'll be right inside, so you just call when you're ready to come in, huh, Carol?
5: Okay. Thank you, Dr. Wyatt.
2: Well, John, you've done wonders with that child. She was absolutely unmanageable until we brought her in with you.
3: I've tried to make her more content. She just couldn't understand it. An automobile ride, a crash, and now blind.
2: Now, you were a lot of help to her.
3: But I've seen something at least. I even know what the man I'm in love with looks like.
2: Do you, John?
3: I'm so much older. At least I have a few memories. She'll have nothing.
2: Oh, Carol's lucky in one respect. Her people can afford special tutors, and, well, she's still alive.
3: Is that something to be thankful for?
2: What do you think?
3: Yes. Yes, of course it is. You put her in here with me to take my mind off myself, didn't you?
2: I thought it might help.
3: It did. For the first time in my life, I was of some use. You know, Bruce, it would do people good to put something over their eyes once in a while, so they wouldn't be fooled by what things seem to be. See them as they really are. They'd find out things they were too blind to see when they had their eyes open.
6: I tried to tell you once. What else have you found out, John?
3: If everything's all right, when you take the bandages off, I'll tell you then. They do come off today.
6: In a very little while.
3: Oh. Any mail from Don today?
6: After that epic of prose I read you yesterday?
3: You don't know how I look forward to hearing you read me those letters, Bruce.
6: So it's like that, John, huh? Still?
3: Yes.
6: Well, Don should be coming back from his trip soon.
3: Yes, I know.
6: How? The letters didn't say anything about his coming back.
3: It's one of the things I thought out. He'll be back. Today.
7: Dr. Wyeth, there's someone asking for you.
2: And I'll be right there.
6: When I come back, we'll take those bandages off.
3: Oh, I've been waiting so long. And now, it seems so soon. Where's your hand, Bruce?
6: Right here.
3: Oh, I do like your hands. They feel so... so comforting.
6: You told me once they're not at all like Don's hands.
3: No. No, they're not like Don's hands at all.
6: I'll be right back.
7: He's in the sunroom, Doctor.
2: Thank you. Hello, Don.
8: Hello, Bruce.
2: I'm glad you got here.
8: Huh? You called me last night and threatened to drag me down here if I didn't come by myself.
2: I thought it was about time you returned from your trip.
8: What trip? I've been home.
2: I'm talking about that important business deal that took you out of town that you've been writing Joan about.
8: I didn't write.
2: Well, I did. And I read the letters to her from you.
8: Bruce, look, you mean well. But you should have let me cut it clean at the beginning. Then nobody'd be hurt.
2: Except Joan. Now, you listen to me. I'm going in to take the bandages off her eyes, and you're coming with me. And you'll be there when she needs you, one way or the other, whether she can see or not.
8: Bruce, it's no use. It's too late.
2: It isn't too late for you to do one decent thing in your life. I can't make you marry her, but I can make you stand by her until she finds out whether she needs you.
8: What if she can't see? What then?
2: I think she's on her way to making the best of it. But right now, when those bandages come off and she hears the verdict, she needs you.
8: I'm trying to tell you it's no use, but I'll go.
3: How many more bandages, Bruce?
2: Just one more, John.
3: Don? Don, are you still here?
8: Yes, right here.
2: I'll lower the blinds a little, nurse. All right, John. I've done all I could. I'll open your eyes.
3: Oh, I'm afraid. I'm afraid. Don, where's your hand? Where's your hand, Don? Thanks. Mind if I hang on to it?
8: Go ahead.
3: Well, here goes everything.
2: It'll take a second or so for your eyes to focus. Turn on the flashlight, nurse. That's it. Open your eyes wide, Joan. That's it. That's it. Joan. Joan.
3: I can see. Bruce, I can see.
2: Draw the blinds, nurse. You can see.
8: Well, gosh, I'm glad that's over with. Gee, that's swell, Joan.
3: You may have your hand back now, Don.
8: My hand?
3: Thanks for the use of it. I'm afraid I squeezed rather hard. I hope I didn't leave any marks.
2: Joan, what...
8: Well, as I said, that's swell. It's great. And, Joan, now that you can see, I guess I might as well tell you. I wanted you to be the first to know. Now that you can see and don't need me...
2: What are you trying to say, Don?
8: What I tried to tell you before we came in, but you wouldn't listen. I'm going to be married. Leaving for Texas tomorrow. That's where Marion comes from. She's a swell kid, Joan. You'd like her. Yep, I'm going to buckle down and go to work out there in Texas.
3: I'm glad, Don. I'm sure you will.
8: Well, I guess I'll be running along. Marion's waiting downstairs for me. Lots of the best, Joan.
3: Lots of luck to you, too, Don.
2: I'll see you to the elevator.
3: Goodbye, Don.
8: Goodbye. I'll say that I'm a low-down heel to spring it on her like that.
2: You are going to marry this Marion.
8: I'm crazy about her. But what do you think of the trick Joan tried to pull on me? Telling me she could see when she can't.
2: But she can. You may go, nurse. I'll ring if I need you.
7: Yes, doctor.
2: Joan, why did you deliberately make Don think the operation wasn't successful?
3: Don didn't want the operation to be successful. Not if it meant that I would expect him to marry me.
2: Joan.
3: Oh, I knew even before I saw his face. He was afraid. I suppose you told him I was... so much in love that I wouldn't consent to the operation unless I knew he'd be there waiting for me. Did you?
6: I did what I thought was best for you.
3: Yes, you always have. I finally knew it. The same way I know that if you hadn't forced him to, Don wouldn't have been here today. The way I know that you wrote those letters you said he wrote.
6: What else do you know, John?
3: I know why you gave me your hand to hold on to, and Don was afraid to. Why it was that it was your hand I wanted to hold, rather than any other hand in the world.
6: Do you know how much I love you?
3: Yes, Bruce, I know. Just as I know how much I love you. Oh, darling, with my eyes open, before I saw you just as a big brother.
6: John.
3: Never let me go. Just the two of us now.
6: Just the two of us, darling. Just enough as long as you're there to live and be happy and conquer the world. Our world.
3: Our own world. Yours and mine.

0: And so the curtain comes down on the final act of Three is an Odd Number, this week's Stars Over Hollywood show, as presented by Carnation Evaporated Milk and starring Rhonda Fleming. In just a moment, we'll have news about next week's show. Meantime, how about a curtain call, Rhonda Fleming?
1: Of course, Art. And I'd like to say it's been a real pleasure appearing on Stars Over Hollywood.
0: Well, we've been the fortunate ones, Rhonda. Your performance was wonderful.
1: Thank you. Incidentally, during rehearsal the other day, I got a copy of your new cookbook, remember, Art?
0: Indeed I do, Rhonda. Did you like it?
1: Well, I've been using it, and it's been a tremendous help. Certainly the most useful cookbook I've ever seen.
0: I'm glad to hear you say that, Rhonda, because we're pretty excited about it, too. Mary Blake's given us more than just an ordinary recipe book. It's a regular cook's handbook. 96 pages of practical information on how to save money and make cooking a lot easier.
1: Well, I wouldn't part with my copy of the cook's handbook for anything in the world. But tell me, Art, am I a privileged person, or can other people get the cook's handbook, too?
0: Oh, everybody can get the new cook's handbook simply by sending just 35 cents, their name and address, and the word cookbook to Stars Over Hollywood, CBS Hollywood. Remember that, folks, but you'll have to act right away. It's a limited edition. Send only 35 cents, your name and address, and the word cookbook to Stars Over Hollywood, CBS Hollywood. If you're not thoroughly delighted with the cook's handbook, we'll cheerfully refund your money. And for you, Rhonda, for your splendid performance today, this beautiful bouquet of red and white carnations, just like those pictured on every can of carnation evaporated milk.
1: What beautiful flowers, Art. Thank you so much. Now, what about next week's show?
0: The story on next week's Stars Over Hollywood will be The Perfect Mate, with Jack Parr as the star.
1: The Perfect Mate? Is there such a person, Art?
0: Well, we'll find out next week, Rhonda.
1: It's a date, then, to hear Stars Over Hollywood next week. Goodbye, everyone.
0: Goodbye, Rhonda Fleming. Rhonda Fleming can currently be seen in the Pine Thomas Technicolor production for Paramount, Crosswinds, co-starring John Payne. The story on today's Stars Over Hollywood program was written by Annie Wizen. Supporting Miss Fleming were Tom Holland, Bert Holland, Beverly Brown, and Jill Oppenheim. Special music was composed and conducted by Rex Corey. The program was transcribed and directed by Hans Conried. 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

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Now the return of Frank James, starring Henry Fonda. Narrative ballad sung by Burl Ives, and another thrilling musical score conceived and conducted by Alfred Newman.

It was on a Saturday night, Jesse James was at home, talking to his family brave. When the thief and the coward, that little Robert Ford, lay

0: that shot Mr. Howard laid Jesse James in his grave.
1: Kansas City Star.
2: Jesse James, killed by Ford Brothers.
1: Notorious outlaw has been living secretly in St. Joseph, Missouri, under name of Howard. St. Louis Democrat.
2: Jesse James, alias Mr. Howard, shot in back by Ford Boys.
1: Topeka, Kansas Times.
2: Ford Boys face trial in murder of Jesse James. Frank James still at large.
3: Mr. Frank!
4: Whoa, boy.
3: Mr. Frank, you better drop that flour now and get on to business.
5: Why, what's the matter, Pinky?
6: You went and got our best horse in the lather now, and what for?
3: Plenty what for, boy. Mr. Frank.
5: My name is Woodson now, Pinky. I'm an honest Ozark farmer. Remember? Woodson.
3: Yes, Mr. Woodson. Mr. Frank, you know what the news is back in town?
6: Come on, Pinky. We got work to do. Out with it.
3: Now, you simply got to go after them Ford brothers, Mr. Frank. Mr. Woodson.
5: I told both of you once and for all, they've captured the Ford brothers. The law will take care of them. No jury on earth would acquit anyone for a foul murder like they done.
3: That's perfectly so, Mr. Woodson. The jury found them guilty of sin.
5: There you are.
3: And the governor turns right around and pardons the both of them 20 minutes later.
5: What? You mean they're free?
3: Yes, sir, Mr. Woodson.
5: Clem, if you want me for anything, you'll be able to find me through Major Todd of the Liberty Gazette in Liberty, Missouri.
6: Oh, Frank, can't I go with you?
5: No, Clem, you and Pinky take care of the farm. Pinky sat on a horse.
3: Yes, sir, Mr. Woodson.
5: James is the name. Frank James, brother of Jesse.

0: like to buy a Gazette from you, Major Todd.
1: You'll have... Frank, boy.
0: Hello, sir.
1: I was expecting you all along. But you're a wee bit late.
0: Not here anymore?
1: Bob and Charlie Ford hightailed it out of Liberty a few days ago.
0: Where to?
1: Lit up for the West someplace.
0: About that pardon, Major?
1: All part of the same piece, Frank. That hound McCoy and his St. Louis Midland Railroad put the Fords up to killing Jesse and then got them a pardon and the $10,000 reward.
0: McCoy again. First he killed my mother, Indrette, then my brother.
1: You happen to have seen this in the paper? Something the boys have been reciting lately.
0: Dirty little coward who shot Mr. Howard and laid poor Jesse in his grave. Nice poetry.
1: They all love Jesse James.
0: I didn't exactly dislike my brother myself, Major. I've been thinking, was McCoy money killed Jesse? Then it's fitting I should use McCoy money to get the Ford boys.
1: How's that?
0: St. Louis Midland Railway pays off on the 15th of the month. Money ought to be in the express office tonight.
1: Well, son, a few years ago when I was practicing law, I'd have called that unlawful. Today, as a newspaper editor, well, Frank, I don't know. All I can say is don't hurt no one and don't get hurt. Good luck to you, Frank.

0: Frank.
1: Who's that? No tricks now, shoot.
0: Me, Frank, Clem.
1: Clem, I almost shot you, you little fool.
0: I just had to come. I had to.
1: Came just in time to walk into some trouble. Find a safe with me. Can we get out the back way, Clem?
0: I got in the back way.
1: Keep down and follow me. When I yell, now jump up and run for the horses. Easy now.
0: Right after you.
1: Take your time and lay low.
0: Yep. Hey, who's this laying here?
1: The watchman. He shot from outside, didn't he?
0: Dead?
1: No. Run for it!

0: about Mr. McCoy?
1: Don't argue with me, Brown. You're the railway's ace detective. Prove it, Brown. Prove it.
2: Then, sir, with your permission, I'd like to leave for the West.
1: Why?
2: Because Ford went west. Maybe Denver. And I've an idea that wherever they are, Frank James won't be far behind.
3: Who's there?
4: May I speak to you, Mr. Woodson?
3: Come in.
4: Hello.
3: Hello, ma'am.
4: My name is Eleanor Stone.
3: Happy to meet you, Miss Stone.
4: I'm a reporter on my father's newspaper, the Denver Star.
3: Newspaper?
4: The Denver Star is right across the street from your hotel.
3: I know, but a lady newspaper man. That beats all.
4: Oh, I'm not really a reporter, yes. Father is opposed to it. He doesn't make women succeed in newspaper work. But you can help me, Mr. Woodson.
3: I'm glad to help whatever way I can, ma'am.
4: Well, I've been hearing a rumor on the veranda of the hotel to the effect that you and a young friend of yours saw Frank James killed in Mexico.
3: That is absolutely correct, ma'am.
4: Oh, really? Oh, if you could just tell me how it happened and I got the scoop on it, I'd be a reporter.
3: Sit down, ma'am.
4: Oh, thank you. Now.
3: Well, here's how it was.
4: Mm-hmm.
3: A lot of the boys are hooping it up in this here bar, you see. This is in Mexico.
4: Yes, I know. It was in Mexico.
3: Well, Frank James was there, drinking by himself, minding his own business, when a little girl, maybe 12 or 14 or 10 years old, comes in looking for her daddy.
4: Go on.
3: Well, there's a hoodlum there, and a lefty. He makes a swipe at the little girl, trying to kick her, just for practice. Well, ma'am, Frank James gets up out of his chair full of wrathfulness, and with one punch, he knocks Red Chicken.
4: I thought his name was Lefty.
3: He was a shady character with lots of names.
4: Oh. Well, go on.
3: His gang was there, however, and they let's go with all their armament. It's 1 against 12.
4: Oh.
3: Frank knocks off 2 of them. He gets a bullet in the arm.
4: Mm-hmm.
3: He shoots down Lefty like a dog. Kills 3 more of them. He gets it in the leg. He's down. He goes down. His gun still blazing. The wolves close in. That's all there was to it, Miss Stone.
4: What a wonderful story.
3: Ain't it, though?
4: When did all this happen?
3: Oh, about 6 weeks ago.
4: But then Frank James couldn't have been mixed up with that express office robbery where the watchman was killed.
3: Was the watchman dead?
4: But didn't you read about it?
3: No, ma'am.
4: Oh, I must hurry across to the newspaper office and get this story out. Oh, my goodness, this is wonderful. Goodbye, Mr. Woodson, and thank you so much.
3: Sometimes if I hear more news, could I see you?
4: Oh, any time at all. Because this story is going to make me a regular fixture on the Denver Star. Thanks to you.
3: Yeah.
5: Denver City Star.
6: Frank James killed in Mexico gun battle. Goes down in hail of bullets. End of James Boys.
1: Step right up, ladies and gentlemen. For 1 week, only see Bob and Charlie Ford in the death of Jesse James. The men who killed the noted bandit Jesse James show you exactly how they did it. Bob and Charlie Ford in the death of Jesse James. And it only costs...
3: I thought that newspaper story would bring the Ford boys out into the open. I'm going inside, Clem. You watch the horses.
7: You bet, Frank.
3: We may need them in a big hurry.
1: So come one, come all. I repeat, ladies and gentlemen, only 50 cents to see Bob and Charlie Ford in the real-life drama of the death of Jesse James.
8: Oh, Frank and Jesse James, we have you trapped at last. Reach for some sky or by the eternal, we'll blow you to kingdom come. Won't we, Charlie?
9: Yes, sirree, Bob.
8: Look out, Charlie. They're going to shoot. Aha! So it's a fight you want. Give it to them, Charlie.
9: That and that.
8: Jesse's down. Good work, Charlie.
9: Look out, Frank. He's getting away.
8: Frank, the cowardly varmint, got away. But we'll catch up with him someday. Them as lives for gunpowder, dies for gunpowder. Was ever thought. Thank you, ladies and gentlemen. Quiet, please, quiet. Right here and now, besides thanking you, My brother Charlie and me want to say that anyone who believes that rotten song about how we shot Jesse James in the back is a cussed liar. You all just saw how it really happened, fair and square.
3: That's a fact, Bob. Fair and square.
8: Thank you, sir. Will the gentleman in the box please stand up and repeat that, only louder?
3: Sure thing, Bob. Sure.
8: Thank you, my dear son. Jesus. Charlie. It's him.
0: Frank jumped from his chair, the Ford boys full of fear. They thought they'd better go. They didn't stop the fight, but started in the flight. But Frank

0: Howard, who helped shoot Mr. Howard, was a leaving of this world so fair.
1: That's one of them, Clem.
2: Charlie Ford was so scared he fell off his own horse and down that cliff.
1: Yeah, that's one of them. But Jesse.
2: Yeah, but Bob Ford got away.
1: It's all right, Clem. Bob Ford is next. He's next.

In just a few moments, Frigidaire will bring you the exciting second act of The Return of Frank James, starring Henry Fonda. 7 million Frigidaires built and sold. 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Consider the meter miser. Frigidaire engineers set out to design a cold-making mechanism that would do away with oiling, belts, and pulleys, and noise. One that would make oceans of cold on a mere trickle of current. So they built a powerful little compressor that had only two simple parts that move. Because when parts aren't there, they can't cause trouble or wear. Then they built a compact motor and made it a part of the compressor. Then they sealed the whole thing in oil in a single housing no bigger than a bowling ball. The result was the meter miser, the simplest refrigerating mechanism ever built. And you know, it's the mechanism that really counts in a refrigerator. So keep in mind the engineering skill at Frigidaire that has worked constantly to make better products for more people for less money. Remember this when you choose your next refrigerator. And remember, you're twice as sure with two great names. For Frigidaire is made only by General Motors. We continue with a radio production of the 20th Century Fox picture, The Return of Frank James, starring Henry Fonda. 20th Century Fox also are producers of Sentimental Journey, which stars Maureen O'Hara, William Bendix, and John Payne. Now, Act Two of The Return of Frank James, starring Henry Fonda and featuring American balladeer Burl Ives.

0: detective named Brown to the office of the Denver Star.
1: Well, Miss Stone, your description of the man who told you that fantastic yarn about being Frank James being killed in Mexico proves the man was Frank James himself.
2: Oh, I don't believe it.
1: Remember, his brother hid out in Missouri under the name of Mr. Howard.
2: I see.
1: That's all, Miss Stone. Now, not a word of this to Frank James, of course.
2: Of course, Mr. Brown, of course.
3: Did you send for me, Miss Stone?
2: Yes. Put down the shade on the door.
3: Now then.
2: There's a detective in town looking for you. As soon as he gets enough help, he's going after you. You've got to get out of town.
3: He told you who I am?
2: Yes. But I know how the Ford brothers killed your brother and how the law miscarried to let them go free. I also know you were trying to lead an honest life when it all happened.
3: That's why you're helping me escape?
2: Not entirely. They're going to hang your Negro friend, Pinky Washington.
3: Pinky? What for?
2: For the death of the express agent in Liberty, Missouri.
3: Pinky wasn't even
2: it
3: there.
2: It just came over the wire. They're going to hang him.

0: We're making good time, ain't we, Frank?
1: Another 2 days to Creed and Bob Ford.
0: We'll make it on time, I bet.
1: Turn left at the next fork.
0: You mean right?
1: I mean left. We ain't going to Creed.
0: Ain't going to Creed?
1: We're going to Liberty, to Missouri, to Free Thinky, Washington.
0: It's that woman. It's always a woman.
1: There's the fork, Clem. Turn left.
2: They galloped day and night, they rode with all their might, they hopped the fast train rolling on, with their pistols

0: mighty surprised to see you down here, Miss Stone. Your dad know you're down here in Liberty?
1: Yes, in fact, he told me that you could help me.
0: I wish I could, believe me.
1: I talked to Mr. McCoy of the railroad to ask the governor for leniency for Pinky.
0: You're mad, girl. Why, McCoy rigged the whole deal. He's striking at Frank through that poor colored man, that's all.
1: If you ever see Frank James again, you can tell him this for me. Tell him that I think he's low and mean and selfish. And let an innocent man die so he can satisfy his revenge. You tell him.
2: Why don't you tell me yourself, Miss Stone?
0: Why, Frank, boy.
1: Oh, Frank, I knew you'd come.
2: Did you now?
1: Thought of everything, yes.
3: All right, Frank, put him up.
1: Oh, Mr. Brown.
3: You might have known we'd catch him one way or other, ma'am.
0: All right, I'll defend you, Frank. I may be a mite rusty, but McCoy and his purchased Yankee prosecutor will be breathing hard before I'm finished with him.
4: And I shall prove that not only did this Frank James rob the express office, but that he, in keeping with his long murderous career,
5: I object.
4: Certainly.
0: The defendant is not answering in this court to a long murderous career any more than the prosecutor is answering to the charge of being in the pay of the St. Louis Midland Railroad.
4: I object to that innuendo.
0: And I object to the objection.
4: Your Honor!
3: Gentlemen! Gentlemen!
0: You're a Frank James, are you not, sir?
2: Ain't no doubt about that.
0: Why are you in this court of law today?
2: Why?
0: You came to Liberty, Missouri of your own free will. Why?
2: They was aiming to hang Pinky Washington for something he didn't do, so I came to prevent it.
0: Now, Frank, will you tell the court why you robbed the express office?
2: Well, McCoy money killed my brother Jesse, so I took McCoy money to hunt the Ford boys.
4: Object! I object! Object! Object! I object!
6: Colonel Jackson, you told the court a while ago that you knew Frank James many years ago.
7: I did, sir.
6: When did you first meet Frank James?
7: As a boy of 14 when he first joined up in our cause.
6: That was with a mob of armed men called Quantrell's Gorillas, was it not?
7: Gorillas?
2: Gorillas, did he say?
8: Down, Mr. James. Be quiet, please.
7: Gorillas indeed, sir. The finest cavalry in the war, sir. The flower of Southern horse. Why, at the Battle of Three...
6: Your Honor, must I refight the entire rebellion in order to get
7: rebellion.
6: A straight forward
7: answer?
2: Did he say rebellion?
8: Order, order!
7: If you are referring, sir, to the war for the Southern Confederacy...
6: All right, all right, all right. Enough. The state's rest.
2: Like it needs to rest.
8: Order, Mr. Grant, order!
0: Gentlemen of the jury, in closing, let me remind you that Frank had only one thought, the honorable one of avenging the cowardly murder of his brother. To get on the track of the Ford boys, he needed money. And you know how rich you can get running an Ozark farm. Now, we have shown that the bullet that killed the watchman was a rifle bullet. And Frank James had only his .44s with him at the robbery. And only as a last resort did he commit that robbery. And let us see. Did he rob an honest shopkeeper or a bank containing the thrifty savings of the poor? Or did he take the money from the railroad that conspired to break his mother's heart and to murder his beloved brother, Jesse James?
8: Object, sustain!
0: Ignore my question, gentlemen of the jury. Southern gentlemen all. Who will remember this .44 caliber gun entered in evidence as the gun that Frank James used as a mere boy to help rout the Yankees that burned Hickoryville? Saved your barn and horses, didn't he, Luke? The gun that helped clear...

0: Clay County of the Northern Invaders. Saved your house and farm, didn't it, Ira? Gentlemen of the South. Now I call upon you, Jupiter. Gentlemen of the jury, cast your eyes to the back of this court of law and see Robert Ford, the dirty little coward who shot Mr. Howard. Come here to gloat over Frank James when Frank can't even fight back anymore.
1: Well, what about it? It's a public trial, ain't it?
0: Yes, Mr. Robert Ford, it is. And welcome, welcome. Now, gentlemen of the judge will instruct you now in your obvious duty.
2: Now, jury having no questions as to their procedure, they may retire to their deliberations.
3: Your Honor.
2: Yes?
3: Do we have to leave the box?
2: Have you already reached your verdict?
3: We have, Your Honor.
2: And what is the verdict?
3: We find the defendant, Frank James, not guilty of anything. And now, Frank, go get that Bob Bolt vomit. Go out and get it.
4: Thanks, boy.
5: Look out, Frank. You'll kill me.
4: Anyone getting a doctor for Clem?
5: Yes, Frank.
6: Frank.
4: Easy, boy, easy.
6: He pulled a gun on you, so I drawed on him. Did I get him?
4: Hit him twice where it matters.
6: Good. I feel better already.
5: It was self-defense, Clem. Wasn't it, Frank?
4: Don't matter. Major Tide'll defend you, Clem.
0: I don't have to defend him.
4: You shot a man dead, Major.
0: Sheriff's deputy's got a right to shoot a man who's shooting at another man, ain't it?
4: Sheriff's deputy?
0: Sure. I got Clem swore in as a deputy before the trial started. They not knowing who he was. I expected trouble.
4: Well, then I guess you and Pinky can take care of the farm while I make another trip up to Denver.
6: Aw, can't I go along, Frank?
4: I'm making this trip with Miss Stone.
6: Oh. Oh.
0: Yes, oh.

Thank you, Henry Fonda and Burl Ives, for a magnificent performance. In a moment, Mr. Fonda will be back. Also, may we thank the splendid supporting cast. Ernest Whitman, who portrayed Pinky Washington, Loreen Tuttle, who was Eleanor, Joe Kearns, who played Major Todd, and Conrad Binion as Clem. The radio adaptation of The Return of Frank James was written by Milton Geiger. Music was supervised by Alfred Newman, and the entire production was under the direction of Robert L. Redd. Hollywood Star Time is presented each week at this time with the best wishes of your Frigidaire dealer, who invites you to come in and learn about the famous line of Frigidaire home appliances. Electric refrigerators, electric ranges, electric water heaters, home freezers, kitchen cabinets, and a wide variety of refrigerating and air conditioning equipment for homes, farms, stores, offices, and factories.

0: And here now is Henry Fonda. Well, Henry, it's mighty good to see you back again on Hollywood's Radio Row. It's like old times.
1: Let me tell you, Wendell, it's good to get back to radio and pictures. 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And I can assure you that I'm planning to tune into Hollywood Star Time next Sunday to hear Cesar Romero and Gregory Ratzoff in Cafe Metropole. So, till then, goodbye.
0: This is Wendell Niles speaking for Frigidaire, made only by General Motors.

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1: Sir of the Elyria Weekly Gazette, Mr. Will Rogers, Jr.
2: Thank you. You know, a fellow once said that wise men can profit more from fools than fools can from wise men. You see, the reason is that wise men avoid the faults of fools, but fools don't bother to imitate the good examples of wise men.
3: Rogers of the Gazette, offering you again tonight transcribed another heartwarming story of a country newspaper and its friendly editor, and starring Will Rogers, Jr.

0: During the long summer days, the town of Elyria seems to half sleep in the locust-filled heat. Oh, perhaps the soda fountain at the drugstore is a little busier than usual, and of course Jetter's Pond is filled with laughing, splashing youngsters, but for the most of the town, it's summer and a lazy time. But later, when shadows begin to stretch out across the wide streets, Elyria stirs in the soft coolness of twilight. Pitchers of lemonade appear on wide verandas, and groups of shirt-sleeved gossipers gather at street corners. Elyria is coming to life. Tonight, there's a special reason. It's a dance at the country club, and most of the town will be there. As editor of the Gazette, Will Rogers is taking Maggie Button, his assistant. But right at this minute, Will's dressing, and he has a particularly annoying problem.
1: Where in the heck did I put that? Jill? Jill?
2: I heard it, Daddy.
1: That must be Maggie. Will you let her in?
2: All right, Daddy.
1: Thanks, honey. Well, let's see. It's got to be here somewhere.
2: Hello, Miss Button. Hello, Jill, honey. Come on in. Daddy will be ready in a minute, I think. He's been having awful trouble.
1: Oh. Hi, Maggie.
3: Hi.
2: I can smell good, Miss Button.
3: Well, thank you, Jill. That's a very nice compliment.
1: Sit down, Maggie.
3: Don't keep your date waiting, Will. We don't want to be late.
1: Doing my best, Maggie. Been kind of nip and tuck all the way.
2: See what I mean?
3: Yeah, I think so.
1: I tell you, Maggie, it's again natural law to ask any man to climb into one of these things. All I need is a trap door, and then I can be strangled for sure tonight.
2: You better do something, Miss Button. It's his tie.
3: Well, there's nothing so hard about a bow tie.
1: Nothing except the tying part.
3: Oh, here, let me try. Hold your head back.
2: Miss Button?
3: Yes, honey?
2: I thought he was supposed to come by and pick you up.
3: Well, honey, I might have sat home all evening waiting for him, so I didn't take any chances and I came by here instead. Dana, put on your coat.
1: Hey, well, that's all tied. Thanks,
3: sure.
1: Maggie. Thanks a lot.
3: Come on now.
1: Oh, in the rush of getting my tie tied, I didn't have a chance to stand off and look at you.
3: Well, there's always time for that. Do you like it?
1: You'll be the prettiest girl there, Maggie. Am I right, honey?
2: Oh, Daddy, sometimes I...
1: What, baby?
2: Why, she's the prettiest girl anywhere. Didn't you know that?

0: Will, leave your collar alone.
1: Maggie, my poor old neck's had about all it can take.
0: It isn't often we have a formal get-together in Elyria. You men can wear dinner jackets one night a year.
1: One night's about all our health will stand. If the collars don't get us, the smell of mothballs will.
0: Oh, Will, you're incorrigible.
1: I'm still wondering why Polly Pellerton rented the whole country club anyhow.
0: Maybe all this has something to do with Jock getting back from New York and school and all, huh?
1: I kind of think it has, Maggie.
0: I bet she just had this party to show him off a little bit. It's
1: one of the perils of being born a parent. Now, children were just sort of hatched out in the sun by themselves. They never have to put up with being showed off like this. Poor old Judge Walters over there looks about as bad as I feel.
0: Now, Will, don't start complaining again. I've been trying to keep your mind off of it.
1: Trying to get a man's mind off of this boiled shirt is like trying to tell a camel he hasn't got a hump. Oh, hello, Jock.
0: Jock!
2: Hello, Will, Maggie. Gosh, it's good to see you two again. How are things at the paper?
1: They're fine, Jock.
2: Oh, good.
0: Oh, Jock, there you are.
2: You both know Melissa Walters.
0: Well, hello, Melissa. When'd you get back from the coast?
3: Day before yesterday. How are you, Will?
1: Fine, Melissa. How was Stanford?
3: Oh, wonderful. I sort of hated to leave it, but... oh, it's all behind me now.
1: Maggie, we got to get a notice in the paper of Melissa's back.
0: My, that's a pretty dress. Sit down, Melissa.
3: Oh, I'd love to, but I'm on the punch bowl. Can I get you two some?
0: Oh, yes. We'd love it.
3: All right. Excuse me, please.
1: She sure is a pretty girl, Jock.
2: Uh-huh.
1: I said Melissa's grown up to be a mighty pretty girl.
2: Oh, yes, she has, hasn't she?
1: There's your mother now, getting up on the bandstand, Jock.
2: Yeah, I wonder what's up.
0: You should be awfully proud of her, Jock. She's just lovely.
2: I am, of course.
4: I want to interrupt you for just a few moments. I have an announcement to make. I know everyone's rather curious as to why we're having this party tonight. Oh, now, it's really nothing new under the sun at all. As a matter of fact, it's just a very simple and natural occurrence that happens every day. But it means a great deal to me and to Melissa's father, Judge Walters.
0: Yeah.
4: I asked you all to come here tonight so I could tell you that my son, Jock, is going to marry Melissa Walters.
0: Oh, hello. Oh.
1: Well, now, Jock, that is news.
3: Jock, what is all this anyhow?
0: Let me be the first to congratulate you both.
3: Jock, what'll we do?
2: Let's get out of here. Come on.
3: Will?
1: What? You know, they seem more surprised than anybody.
0: Yeah, they sure did.
1: Oh, hello, Polly.
4: Didn't I see the children standing here with you a moment ago? Everyone wants to congratulate them and wish them luck. Now, where are they?
1: They sort of left, Mrs. Pellerton.
4: Oh, of course. They've been away from each other so long, they just scampered off to be alone together. Listen, everyone. We'll just have to save our wishes until they come back. Now, have fun.
0: Well?
1: Huh?
0: Why didn't you tell her they scampered off in opposite directions?
1: Why didn't you?
0: We're both cowards, huh?
1: Well, I wouldn't go that far, Maggie, but I'd just hate to do anything that'd spoil Polly's nice evening.
2: Doc? Doc? Doc, you awake?
5: What's that?
2: Doc, it's your move.
5: Oh. Yeah. Well, now, let me see. Where can I move to?
2: Well, most any place, Doc.
5: I know that, but where?
2: I'm trying to win the game, too.
5: Well, so am I. Oh. Here's something you didn't notice. There. What do you think of that?
2: Pretty good, Doc. You weren't as sleepy as I thought you were.
5: Well, it's a new tactic I figured out last night. By lulling myself into a semi-nap, I lulled you into a false sense of security.
2: Well, almost, Doc, but not quite.
5: Huh?
2: Never underestimate a leopard, a lion, or a checker player, Doc.
5: And of those three animals, the last named is the most vicious when aroused. Yeah, I'm scuttled. You win again.
2: I knew you weren't asleep, Doc.
5: You did? How?
1: Any man who's really asleep wouldn't take a swat at a little old fly walking across the bridge of his nose.
5: Well, it wasn't a fly anyhow. It was you with that feather duster, wasn't it?
1: Well, you got to stick a fork in the potatoes to see if they're done or not. How about a bottle of cherry pop?
5: No thanks, Will. You got the paper to bed yet?
1: All but the society page. Maggie's making a big thing out of this edition on account of Polly Pelleton's party last night. She picked up these today.
5: Pictures of Melissa and Jock, huh?
1: Yeah. And that banner there, that's the one on the top of the page.
5: Illyrians to wed. So Jock's going to marry Melissa Walters.
1: That's right.
5: Well, Judge Walters and Polly Pelleton been hoping for this for a long time. Jock and Melissa went together when they were in high school here. Then both of them went away to college. Jock to New York and Melissa to California. Now, after 4 years away from each other, they come back to get each other.
1: Yeah.
5: You know, it's a funny thing, Will. I know Polly Pelleton pretty well. I've been calling on her twice a week for 10 years now about that heart of hers, you know.
1: Yeah.
5: Why, she even asked me if she was up to having this party. But do you think she let out one peep about Jock and Melissa? Not a word.
1: What's so funny about that, Doc?
5: Well, I never knew a woman yet who could keep a secret. Yeah. Oh, look at that. I got to be getting it. It's 3:30.
1: Why don't you drop around later tonight and try and get even?
5: Well, now, I might. How much do I owe you now?
1: Well, let's see here now. Counting today's game, that makes $3,285,000.
5: That's hardly enough to worry about it.
6: Oh, it's me.
3: I'm awfully sorry.
6: Well, no, it's my fault. I wasn't looking where I was going again. Happens all the time.
3: Are you Mr. Rogers?
6: That's him over there.
3: Oh, thanks.
6: Goodbye, man. So long, Will.
1: So long, Doc.
3: Mr. Rogers, I'd like to put an ad in your personal column.
1: Well, sure. Now, what would you like to say?
3: Just say, I'll be waiting for your call, and sign it Jenny.
1: Mm-hmm. For your call, Jenny. Is that all?
3: Yes.
1: Jenny what?
3: Just Jenny.
1: All right. You better give me a phone number, though, so that whoever it is will know where to call you.
3: Oh, yes. I'm staying at Plummer's Hotel. I just got in from New York.
1: Plummer's Hotel. Then I'll just put their number in the ad.
3: Oh,
1: huh?
3: That'll be fine, Mr. Rogers. How much do I owe you?
1: Well, I'm pretty well acquainted around Illyria, miss. Maybe I can save you some money if you want to tell me who it is you're trying to get in touch with.
3: Thank you just the same. How much?
1: Well, let's see. That'll be a dollar.
3: Here you are.
1: Thank you for the business.
6: Will, can I use your phone?
1: Sure, Doc. What's the matter?
6: Fan built again. Busted all the heck. Looks like a used fire.
3: Well, I'll just... Oh.
1: Is there anything wrong, miss?
3: I just noticed these pictures. She's a very pretty girl, isn't she?
1: Melissa? Yes, she sure is.
3: Well, thank you very much. Mr. Rogers, I think I'm going to faint.
1: Doc!
6: Yeah, I heard her, boy.
1: What do we do?
6: Well, the best thing we can do is put her over here on the couch and then see what made her faint.
1: Yeah.
6: Get her purse there on the floor, Will. It spilled all over. I'll handle this.
1: Sure, Doc.
6: Does she live here in town, Will? Who is she?
1: Oh, well, she doesn't live around here, Doc, but... I think I know who she is.
6: Who?
1: According to this driver's license, her name's Pelleton.
6: What?
1: Jenny Ambers Pelleton. Doc, I think this girl is Chuck Pelleton's wife. Mm-hmm.

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But first, did you ever stop to think what would happen if your life or the life of someone you love depended on just one pint of blood and the supply was all gone? You can make certain that never happens. Call your local Red Cross chapter tomorrow and make an appointment to give a pint of your blood. It's painless. And it's one of the most valuable and satisfying donations you can make. And now we continue with the second act of tonight's show.

0: Maggie's here now, Doc. Anything we can do?
1: No, I don't think so, Will.
2: How is she, Doc?
1: She's coming around now, all right, Maggie. Now, it's all right, miss. You're all right. Just take it easy.
2: Yes. Did I faint?
0: Afraid you did. This is the doctor.
2: Oh.
0: And this is my assistant, Miss Button.
2: Hello there. It was pretty silly of me, I guess.
1: Well, now that remains to be seen. How'd you like to ride over to the hospital with me so I can check you over?
2: Oh, I'm all right now. Honestly, I feel fine. Besides, I have to catch a train tonight. I'm going back to New York.
0: You haven't even given Elyria a chance, and you're already planning to go back? Don't you think you ought to stay around and look things over? They aren't always what they seem.
2: I'm going back as soon as I can. I'm sorry I ever came here.
1: Miss, I know you've had one long train ride today, and without even checking you over, I'd say thumbs down on you packing your bags and taking another long trip without at least one night's sleep.
2: Perhaps you'd better go to the doc here and let him look you over, huh? He doesn't have to look me over, do you?
1: Well, now, I'm not certain.
2: He knows I'm going to have a baby.
0: Jenny, I know Jock Pellerton's your husband. Let me call him and tell him you're here.
2: I don't want to see him. And I don't want to talk about it anymore. Leave me alone. All of you, just leave me alone. How'd it go?
0: Doc always surprises me when he goes into action. He can be pretty firm.
2: Well, how'd she take it? What happened?
0: Well, Doc and I got her in the car, and the next thing you know, we were parked in front of the hospital.
2: Uh-huh. Did she say anything more?
0: No. Doc did all the talking. He talked about people trying to think when nothing's on their minds that'd let them think, and how big mistakes are made that way, and before she could argue with him, he had her upstairs and in the room.
2: Did she go to sleep?
0: After Doc gave her a sedative.
2: I don't know what she's going to wake up to tomorrow morning, but I certainly know what I'm going to say to Jock Pellerton when I see him again.
0: Now, Maggie, Jock's always been a pretty decent sort. No sense jumping at conclusions yet.
2: Conclusions? With one wife in New York who's about to have a baby and him announcing he's going to marry another girl here?
0: Oh, remember, he didn't announce it. His mother did.
2: Well, he could have straightened it out right at the party and told him he was married already.
0: Maybe he had a good reason for not saying anything.
2: Oh, what about Melissa? What do you expect her or Jenny or anybody else to think of him?
0: Now, Maggie, even Abe Lincoln wasn't well thought of by half the country.
2: Mm. Well, I suppose so.
3: Hi, Daddy. Hello, Miss Button.
0: Still, honey. Well, come on in. But it's after 9 o'clock. What are you doing down here?
2: You should be home in bed.
3: Too much to think about. Besides, Mr. and Mrs. Benbow took everybody to the band concert tonight. I went with them. When we came by here, they dropped me off on account of the light was still on. Aren't you glad to see me?
0: Oh, honey, I'm always glad to see you. Come on, climb up here on the desk.
3: All right.
4: What have you been thinking about, Jill?
3: My future.
4: Really?
3: I want to be a champion someday.
0: Champion, huh? Well, now there are all kinds of champions. What kind of a champion do you want to be?
3: Oh, any kind's all right. Just so I win.
0: Just so you win, huh? I see.
4: Well, I'm going to run along now. Good night, honey.
3: Good night, Miss Button.
0: Good night, Maggie. See you tomorrow.
3: Night. Daddy, tell me a story about a champion.
0: All right, Jill. You remember old Daniel Webster?
3: Yes.
0: Well, now, he was a champion arguer.
3: He was?
0: Yeah, he was one of the best arguers we probably ever had in this country. Well, one day he got to arguing with his friends. And old Dan, he just stood up and finally said, I think you fellows are all wrong about this.
3: And then what happened, Daddy?
0: Well, they thought old Dan was wrong, too.
3: Did they have a fight about it?
0: Nope. They compromised. Compromised, honey. It kind of means that instead of starting a fight, why, they all went home and had a good night's sleep. Then the next morning, when they'd kind of all cooled off, why, they sat down together and listened to what the other fellows had to say. And do you know what?
3: What?
0: Once they'd talked it over good and proper, why, they found out that all of them were partly right and partly wrong.
3: Even Dan Webster was partly wrong?
0: Even Dan Webster.
3: Is that bad, Daddy?
0: No, honey. That's just human.
3: Golly, if he was a champion, I thought he knew everything.
0: So did everyone else, except old Dan. That's why he was so smart.
3: But then nobody won.
0: Well, that's the point, honey. It isn't that. It's that nobody lost. And all of them found out something about the other fellows that they hadn't known before.
3: And they were all champions?
0: That's right, honey. They were all champions.
5: Will Rogers.
0: Well, Polly, good morning.
5: Will, what do you mean by this? I got up at 7 o'clock this morning just so I could buy up a dozen copies of your silly old newspaper and cut out the story about Jock and Melissa to send away to my friends.
0: Now, Polly.
5: But there's no story here at all, not one single word.
0: Polly, if you'll just sit down quiet for a minute, well, maybe we can talk this thing
5: over.
0: Well,
5: all the time I've lived here and all the business I've done with you, I've never asked you for one thing.
0: Now, Polly.
5: Not one thing in all that time until I had the party the other night. Then I asked you to write a real nice story about Jock and Melissa.
0: Please,
5: it's
0: Polly,
5: what the judge and I had hoped and prayed for ever since they were children. It's not asking a lot for you to give the story a little space and us a lot of happiness. It's just one of the nice little things a mother likes to see, whether anyone else does or not. Was it asking too much, Will?
0: No, Polly, of course not. I wanted to print the story about Jock and Melissa.
5: Then why didn't you?
0: Polly, you'll have to ask Jock about that.
5: I'm asking you, Will.
0: It's just not for me to say, Polly.
5: Will, I never want to see you or your newspaper again.
0: Wait, Polly. Polly, wait a minute. Oh, shoot. Elyria Weekly Gazette.
6: Will, this is Jock Pellerton. I want to thank you for not printing that story in the paper.
0: I'm glad you were happy about it, Jock. Your mother sees it the other way.
6: Yeah, has she talked to you?
0: Just left, with tears in her eyes.
6: Well, there's something I'd like to talk to you about.
0: I'll be waiting for you, Jock. Hello, Will. Jock, Melissa.
7: Hello, Will.
0: Sit down.
1: Thanks.
7: Will, Jock and I can't possibly get married.
0: Go on.
7: He's already married to a girl in New York, has been for 6 months, and I'm engaged to a boy in San Francisco.
0: And neither one of you told your folks?
1: No, we told each other, but not them.
0: Well, why not? Has the judge or Polly been so hard to tell things to before?
1: It's Mom's heart, Will. If I'd have had her alone and quiet, I could have told her. But after that party, well...
7: Don't you see? Jock came home to tell Polly, and I came home to tell Dad. And before either of us had a chance to say anything, they announced our engagement.
0: Well, that sort of complicated things, all right.
1: It was a wonderful idea they had, but things are all out of control.
0: Well, now I never saw a river rise up yet that didn't have to come back down, Jock.
1: I can't tell Mother. She's so upset now. It'd be dangerous.
0: Jock, there's something else. Jenny's here in Elyria.
1: My wife?
0: Yeah.
1: Where? When did she get here?
0: Now, hold on. She's a little scared about everything. First, she's scared about your mother, Jock, because she wouldn't even take a chance of phoning you at home.
1: What?
0: And then she's scared about you and Melissa.
1: Where is she, Will?
0: She stayed at the hospital last night.
1: Oh, what?
0: No. She's all right. Nothing wrong. But you're going to have to do some explaining to her.
1: So I can do that all right.
7: I'll go with you, Jock.
1: Will, if Mother comes by again...
0: You better get over to the hospital and see your wife. Worry about Polly later.
1: I guess a man can only worry about one woman at a time. Thanks, Will.
0: Oh, congratulations to both of you. And that's about the whole story, Doc. What do you think?
1: I'm trying to figure out if anybody did anything right or wrong.
0: Jock's motives were good.
1: Oh, yeah.
0: Waiting to get home so he could tell his mother in person.
1: But his methods weren't very good.
0: Now, if Polly hadn't had the party...
1: And if Jock hadn't gone with Melissa, and if Polly and the judge hadn't jumped the gun... Oh, Will, the world's full of ifs. And I've got just one more. If the day ever comes when parents can look on their children as people with private lives, a lot of us doctors will be able to retire early. As much as I think of Polly, I'll have to say she's not been an angel in this.
0: How's that again, Doc?
1: Well, demanding so much of the boy that news of him marrying somebody beside Melissa might be a dangerous thing for her to find out.
0: What will Polly do when she does find out?
1: It's hard to say. She thinks quite a bit of her boy.
0: I mean her heart.
1: I mean her heart, too, Will. Will, Jenny seems like an awful nice girl, doesn't she?
0: Sure does.
1: Polly ought to be proud to have her for a daughter-in-law, don't you think?
0: I sure do.
1: You've been Polly's friend for a long time, haven't you?
0: Up till this morning, yes.
1: Oh, now you're still her friend, Will. And you're Jock's friend, and you're my friend.
0: Doc, what are you leading up to?
1: Well, now, I've been thinking about this all day, from a medical standpoint. I don't want Jock telling her. They just get into one of those tearful scenes that mothers and children are famous for, and I don't want to tell her because I'm mean enough to throw in a lecture. Now, if there is any man in town who can break this news to Polly right, it's you, Will.
0: Golly. Doc? Golly. Hi, Polly. Can I come in?
8: What is it, Bill?
0: Well, first off, I want to tell you we had the story all set up to print, and we were going to do a big job on it, but something came up. Can I tell you about it?
8: All right. Sit down, Will.
0: Thanks.
8: What came up?
0: Well, sir, a pretty girl.
8: What?
0: That's it, Polly. Prettiest, nicest girl you'd ever want to see come walking in my office.
8: I don't understand what you're trying to say, Will.
0: Well, she's from New York, but she's married to a fella right here in town.
8: Go on.
0: Well, he's an awful nice young fella, Polly, and this girl came here to see her husband.
8: In your office?
0: That's it. You see, she knew where to get in touch with him and all that, but she didn't dare phone him, so she figured she'd advertise in the paper for him.
8: But this doesn't make sense at all, Will. If she was married to the man, why didn't she call him up?
0: Well, she wanted to, but she didn't dare. Because her husband has a mother who had other plans for her son. You see, this fellow's mother didn't know he was married.
8: Oh.
0: Now, he had good reason for not wiring or phoning his mother. In fact, he came here to tell her in person. But somehow, things just didn't work out that way.
8: You mean he couldn't tell his own mother he was married?
0: Well, she sets pretty big store by, and he was her only son, and it was a perfectly natural thing, and she had plans for him to marry someone else, and, well, the trouble is, she told her plans before he could be able to talk to her.
8: Oh, Will, is she really a nice girl?
0: About the nicest you'll ever find, Polly. As a matter of fact, she's over Doc's right now if you want to see her.
8: Oh, Will, I did make a mess of things planning so much for Jock.
0: Polly, why don't you go see them both right now? They've been worried just as much as you have.
8: Oh, all right, Will. Thanks.
0: Doc, you still there?
9: Yeah, right here, Will. Did you tell her?
0: Yep.
9: Do you need me?
0: Nope.
9: You mean it's all right?
0: Sure. You know, Doc, none of us realize how tough parents can be. Why, she just squared her shoulders, smiled a little bit, and got used to being a mother-in-law just like that.

You have just heard Rogers of the Gazette, starring Mr. Will Rogers, Jr., with Georgia Ellis as Maggie Button. Tonight's story was written by E. Jack Newman, produced and transcribed by Norman MacDonald. Featured in the cast were Parley Bear as Doc and Mary McGovern as Jill, with Eleanor Tannen as Jenny, Sarah Selby as Polly, Sam Edwards as Jock, and Karen Steele as Melissa. The special music was composed by Renee Garagank and conducted by Wilbur Hatch. This is Roy Rowan speaking.

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Authors Playhouse. Presenting Wilbur Schramm's hilarious story of a mislaid train. Dan Peters and Casey Jones. This story, common knowledge among railroad men, no matter what run they're on. But if you go into a library and start looking for contemporary accounts of the famous lost train by the name of Casey Jones, why, you'll have to leaf all through the papers of that year until July the 29th before you'll even run onto the name of Dan Peters, the engineer who teamed up with Casey Jones. Tonight, Author's Playhouse brings you the whole story, the real facts of what happened, as it presents Dan Peters and Casey Jones.

0: Well, Casey, old friend, how do you feel this morning, huh? Now, Mr. Jones, don't let him get you down. We aren't very big, but we're good. Good old Casey. Yes, sir. When them slick new streamliners is a-lying along the tracks in a heap of rust and axle grease, we'll still be working the milk run from Prudentia up to Maysville and back again. Now, isn't that so, huh?
1: That's right! That's right!
0: Yes, sir. Casey, you tell him. Oh, hey, good morning, Bill.
2: Morning, Dan. Got enough steam up?
0: Oh, I got a good head of steam. We're raring to go. Hey, Casey?
1: Let's go! Let's go!
3: Aboard! Aboard!
0: Now, why do you suppose that old goat keeps a-hollering that every morning? He knows we ain't carried a passenger in 6 months.
2: Reckon he wants to be sure all them empty milk cans get aboard.
0: Yeah, rats. Well, Casey, let's go.

0: Bill?
1: Yeah?
0: Would you rather own a zebra or a giraffe?
1: I'd rather own a mule and a few acres of ground.
0: Now, you know, I was looking at a map last night, and I found a town named What Cheer, Iowa. Now, what do you suppose What Cheer, Iowa is like?
1: I wouldn't rightly know, Dan.
0: Say, Bill, you suppose a locomotive ever gets jealous of automobiles? As far as Casey and me knows, there ain't a hill in the valley with more than one side.
1: Want to bet on it?
0: And no offense to your hometown, but sometimes I get so darn tired of riding into Maysville, Ohio.
1: Maysville, Ohio is one of the most interesting small towns in the United States of America. It has the biggest elm tree in the country.
0: Yeah, that's what I mean. Now, Maysville only had the smallest elm tree once.
1: You can't have everything, Dad.
0: Yeah, I know. But every day for 20 years, I've picked up 3 cans of milk at Ben Epple's farm. Never 2 or 4. For 20 years.
1: How much time we got?
0: Say, wouldn't it be fun to pull a string of sleepers over the painted desert, huh? Or listen to station names like Lackawanna and Tonawanda instead of Maysville, Ohio, some morning.
1: Dan, for a solid man, you've got the unsolidest ideas. I don't believe you'd drive the train off the tracks like an automobile if you could. If you could steer it, now wouldn't you?
0: Well, I don't know. Casey and me have a sort of understanding. Hey, Bill.
1: Yeah?
0: Can you keep a secret?
1: What kind of a secret?
0: Come here. You ever notice this here lever before?
1: Why, no, Dan, never did.
0: Won't see anything like it on any other locomotive in the world. Rigged her up myself in my spare time. With this little lever, me and Casey can go places.
1: That a fact.
0: Yet, sirree, Bill. And don't you worry about if I could steer it.
2: What are we waiting for? What are we waiting for?
1: Ben, we're coming to the crossing.
0: Ben Epple got his milk out yet?
1: Yeah, he's waiting.
0: How many cans?
1: 3.
0: There. See what I mean?
2: Milk drain coming.

0: Your move, conductor.
1: Uh-huh. Right into your king roll.
0: Hey, Dan Foreman, that's curve a little fast, ain't he?
1: What was that?
0: I don't know. More than a loose rail, less than a cow. Say, don't them wheels sound funny?
1: They sure do.
0: Hey, wait a minute. Ain't them hills on the wrong side of the train?
1: Hey, Joe, was that an automobile we just went around?
0: It was.
1: I have a sensation we're running on a concrete road.
0: Maybe we're chasing a rabbit.
1: In 25 years on a railroad, I've never seen anything like it.
0: That ain't a dream.
1: Now listen, Joe. It simply isn't possible for a train to run on a concrete road.
0: You tell that to Dan Peters, we're stopping.
2: Hello, boys.
1: Hello, Dan. When do we get into Maysville?
3: We don't.
0: Well, where are you headed for, Dan?
3: I don't rightly know, except it's nowhere that we've ever been before. We're even going to run at night, because we've always had to run in the daytime. I'm sorry for the inconvenience, but you fellas get off here.
0: What?
3: All set, Bill?
4: Yes, sir, Dan. I'll sober up with the gold.
3: Well, so long, boys. All right, Casey, let's roll.
5: Here we go.

0: Gentlemen, I ask you to step in here because a rather odd circumstance has come to my attention, of which I thought you would wish to be informed. As traffic manager of the TV New Railroad, I greatly prefer to settle such small details as may come up from day to day in my own...
1: As president of this line, I greatly dislike to have my time wasted. Now, what is this small detail?
0: Well, Mr. Cornell, gentlemen, it seems that one of our locomotives and its train of cars, consisting of one small coal car and one combination coach and baggage car, has been misplaced.
1: Misplaced?
0: That is to say, lost on its run between Maysville and Prudential, Ohio.
1: Lost?
0: Yes, sir. Such appears to be the case. It went out on its regular run yesterday morning, made one stop to pick up, three cans of milk, and has not been seen since.
1: Well, that's just dandy.
0: The train isn't on the tracks or beside the tracks. They rode the whole line.
2: I read a book once about a town that waited all day for a milk train. Then they found that the tracks ended at the edge of town. All other civilization had disappeared. The train never did come in.
0: What happened, Mr. Forbes?
2: The milk spoiled. There was a beautiful red-haired widow in the story.
1: Now, that's a big help. Please, Mr. Forbes, let's get down to cases.
0: My own personal conclusion is that the train must have been filched, or that is to say, stolen by its crew.
1: But who in Tophet? What engineer has managed to do that? Get me a complete report from the personnel department.
0: Pardon me, Mr. Cornell, but I already have a complete report from our file.
1: You let's have it. What are you waiting for?
0: The engineer is one Dan Peters. His record is neat and favorable. He has been engineer on the Boone Valley Spur Line for 20 years. For 20 years, he has had a well-kept timetable. He was believed by the Pennell Department to be meek and gentle, completely dependable, but with no imagination. In short, if you saw a room full of quiet little men, Dan Peters would be the quietest and the littlest.
2: Doesn't seem like the type to run off with a locomotive. I think the train is just plain lost.
1: Mr. Vice President, you can lose a crowbar. You can lose a brakeman. You can even lose an elephant. But you can't lose a train. Hello.
3: Some distance from Ohio. Someone who insists on talking to you, Mr. Cornell.
1: From Ohio? Put him on.
4: Hello. Is this President Cornell?
1: Yes.
4: I've been trying to get you all day, Mr. Cornell. I'm calling from the jail down here.
1: Now, just a minute. Who in Tophet are you, anyway?
4: I'm Will Hanley, conductor on the Boone Valley Spur Line.
1: Well, where's my train?
4: That's just what I was going to tell you, Mr. Cornell. Dan Peters put me and the brakeman off about 12 miles out of Maysville on number 20.
1: Highway number 20?
4: Yes, sir. Last I seen of the train, Dan and Black Bill, the fireman, was highballing it down number 20 to the west. Why, did you miss it?
1: Did I? Why, you...
4: Mr. Cornell, sir, what I called about is, when we told the folks in town what happened, the constable run us in for being drunk and disorderly, me and the brakeman. Then they went and fined us $1 apiece in costs, which comes to $39.20, and we only got $3 between us. So, won't you please do something, Mr. Cornell?
1: I'm sorry, my good man, but you'd better sober up before you go calling people long distance. And don't go around talking about this train business either, or people will think you're crazy. Goodbye.
4: But, Mr. Cornell, what will my wife say?
1: Goodbye. Well, gentlemen, it's true. That darn train is loose somewhere roaming the highways. I'd never have believed it possible.
2: I read a book once.
1: You, Mr. Forbes, Mr. Executive Vice President. You seem to have some ideas about this matter. Suppose you go out and find that train.
2: Me?
1: You. After as many years as you've worked with trains that knew where they were going, you ought to find it refreshing to deal with one that doesn't know where it's going. The worst of it is we don't dare go out and get the police and really look for that train, because if we ever admit we've lost a train, they'll never quit laughing at us. Well, what are you waiting for? Get out of here and find it. Find that train.

0: little gray-haired man with red cheeks, doctor. He come to the door and asked if he could park in the barnyard that day, since he traveled only at night. I charged him 2 bits. A minute later, I looked out, and this little old train pulled up next to the barn. Two of them men was in overalls, one in a business suit, and they sat there cooking their breakfast on the engine's boiler. I even gave them some cream for their coffee. I tell you, I'm not crazy. When they pulled out, it talked to me. It said, "Thank you, ma'am, thank you, ma'am, thank you, ma'am."
1: Maybe I was taking a little more than my share of the road. These big semi jobs is hard to handle. Anyways, I hears a whistle, see? And this train comes over the hill. I pulls over to my side quick, but he swipes off my fender and runs me right off the road. I can see the engineer laughing at me as he goes by. I tell you, I was not drunk.

0: gay in the... now look at that. And they can't do that on this highway. One headlight and you'll be made first victim of the night. Glory be, it is a bright one too, bright enough to blind a man. They ought to see me signal well enough. Hey, you, pull over there. What do you think you are? The 20th century idiot? By the ghost of St. Patrick, is a locomotive.
1: Good evening, officer. What's on your mind?
0: Good evening to you, sir. Would that be a locomotive you're driving?
1: It is, sure enough.
0: That's what I thought. Now, see here, you, what's the meaning of this?
1: Meaning of what, officer? We aren't breaking any laws that I know of.
0: No. Did you ever hear of the law requiring a motor vehicle to use two headlights?
1: Oh, so that's what's bothering you. Mr. Forbes! Mr. Forbes is the executive vice president of the TVNU. He knows all about such things.
2: Yes? What is it, Dan?
1: Mr. Forbes, the officer here, seems to think that we ought to be carrying two headlights.
0: It's the law covering all motor vehicles. And if you were the devil himself driving a fiery chariot and I caught you in my zone with one headlight, I'd give you a ticket. Now, here.
2: Ah, but my good man, we are not a motor vehicle. As a locomotive, we fit properly under the category of steam engine.
1: There, you see?
0: Yes, sir, I see, although it's very irregular.
2: If you'd care to take the time, I can demonstrate, taking into account the law of optics and several other factors, that we are better lighted than a fleet of 36 and a half automobiles.
0: Is that?
2: And 4,073 and 8/11% better lighted than your motorcycle.
1: Which is a motor vehicle.
0: Is that the truth?
2: If you'd care to step into the cab for a moment, I'll get a pencil and paper and demonstrate how the...
0: No, never mind. I'll take your word with it, sir.
2: Thank you.
0: Don't mention it, sir. By the way, I suppose you've got your driver's license.
1: Oh, yes. Locomotive engineer licensed to operate under the laws of all states in the USA. See?
0: Yes, sir. Well, thanks. It's just a formality, you know.
1: Oh, sure. I understand. Well, I guess we'll be rolling. It's been nice seeing you, officer. Oh, and here's that ticket you gave me. Don't look like we'll be needing it.
0: Sure.
1: Well, goodbye. All right. Now, Mr. Forbes.
2: Board! How was that, Dan?
1: Well, you're doing fine, Mr. Forbes. Only lean a little more on the oared. Like this. Board!
3: So long, flat foot. So long, flat foot. Wah, wah, wah.
0: Glory be, it was laughing at me. Maybe it's the drug. From now on, I'm a changed man.

0: Mr. Cornell, here's a postcard the girl asked me to give you when you came in.
1: Postcard? Mammoth Cave, Kentucky. Have found you know what. Dan and I and Bill having fine time. Wish you were here. Signed, Forbes. Why that... where's my hat? Listen, if I'm not back in 10 days, send the police after the confounded train.

0: So that's Niagara Falls. Well, I've always had a hankering to see this place. My, but it's a big splash of water.
1: Sure beats anything we got in Ohio.
0: Well, I should think so. Well, what are we waiting for? Let's go.
1: Where?
0: Over into Canada, of course. In case you can make the grade. I always did want to see a fern country. Feed him some coal, Bill.
1: Sure, Dan.
2: Well, there's the bridge. You think Casey can make it?
0: We'll make it. Don't you worry. Come on, Casey, old friend.
3: We can make it. We can make it. We can make it.
0: Good boy.
1: Hey, look. Red, white, and blue ribbons all over the bridge.
0: Well, glory be. And look at that fellow waving to us.
2: Very likely he wishes to collect the toll. Better hold it up, Dan.
3: Made it.
0: Good boy, Casey.
2: Now, this is my treat. I want to pay the toll.
1: Hey, where do you think you're going with that thing?
0: Well, we just want to cross a bridge like anyone else. My, that's pretty new bridge, ain't it?
2: Now, let me see now. Well, what does that sign say? 25 cents for a motor vehicle and driver, 5 cents apiece for each additional passenger. That makes a total of 35 cents, right? Here you are, sir, 35 cents even.
1: Say, look here now, that ain't right. And the rules say 25 cents for a motor vehicle. What you've got there looks more like a train.
0: Did you say looks like a train? Never mind, Casey. Don't let them hurt your feelings. We aren't very big, but we're good. Aren't we, Casey?
3: Thank you, Dan.
1: Say, you must be Dan Peters himself.
0: And
1: this is Casey. Jumpin' Jehoshaphat. Why, you're famous all over the United States, Mr. Peters.
0: Huh?
1: Say, people been looking for you all over the country ever since the story came out in the papers. And Casey. But I expected something bigger.
0: Me and Casey? In the papers?
1: People been saying you were seen last night down in Alabama.
2: Hey, look here, let's settle this little financial transaction. Is 35 cents all right?
1: Gosh, I sure like to let Casey through, but until this bridge is dedicated, he can't cross or nobody else. This here is the brand new international bridge, and it ain't going to be dedicated till this afternoon.
0: What kind of a bridge you say this was?
1: It's called the International Bridge. It's a sort of memorial to international peace and friendship. So it's going to be dedicated this afternoon by a lot of big shots.
0: Oh, so that's why they got all them red, white, and blue ribbons, eh? Well, Forbes, looked like we got here just in the nick of time. Yeah, this here is a big thing. A memorial to international peace and friendship. Hey, what do you say if we just pull up by these here ribbons and wait to see this here dedication?
2: Right on, Dan.
0: Well, Casey would like to be in on a big affair like this.
1: Dan, I don't know much about dedications, but it sure is time for breakfast.
0: Well, coffee's already perking in the boiler. Mr. Guard, would you care to join us?
1: I'd sure be honored, Mr. Peters.
0: Mr. Forbes, will you pour? We'll drink a toast to this here pretty new bridge and to international peace. Right, Casey, old boy?
3: Bye!

0: And so, in the absence of the Secretary of War, I am happy to have the privilege of coming here today to participate in this momentous occasion, the dedication of the International Bridge. A momentous occasion, I say, for this is more than the dedication of a great bridge. It is a symbol, a memorial to international peace and friendship between the people of two
1: countries.
0: Peters, come up here quickly.
2: I'm right here, Governor.
0: Well, Mr. Peters, you've got to speak to these people.
2: Me? Oh, I can't make a speech, Mr. Governor.
0: Oh, listen to that crowd. Mr. Peters, this way. We are fortunate in having with us today Mr. Dan Peters of the TV and New Railroad and other points, who will now speak to you. Mr. Peters.
2: Well, folks, I ain't any good at speeches. Only thing I can say is Casey and me have seen a lot of beautiful things since we've been on our own, but nothing that can hold a candle to this here wonderful new bridge. That's all, and I thank you.
0: I guess you and Casey have seen and done about everything now, haven't you?
2: Well, we've been around. Just two things more we'd like to see. A zebra and President Frank Cornell of the TV and you.
3: Here I am, Dan Peters.
4: Move aside, Dan. Move aside. I'll let him through.
3: I'm Frank Cornell.
0: It is Frank Cornell.
3: Mr. Peters, I wanted to meet you bad.
2: President Frank Cornell? Well, I'm sure pleased to make your acquaintance. My, but I thought you would be bigger.
3: I thought you'd be bigger, too. I thought you'd be 20 feet tall.
2: Mr. President, I want to tell you that I'm sorry I didn't keep the schedule.
3: Dan, I can't forgive you for not keeping the schedule. But what I can't forgive, I can sometimes forget. I'm going to forget what you didn't do and remember what you did do.
0: Mr. Peters, if you can move your train enough so we can get the official automobile past it, we want you to cut the ribbon and ride over the bridge with us in the first car.
2: If you say automobile, we'll ride over in Casey. Plenty of room in the coach and baggage car for all of you.
0: Why, that sounds just fine, but there's one favor I'd like to ask.
2: What's that?
0: Could I ride up in the cab? I've always wanted to do that ever since I was a boy.
2: Well, Casey would feel right proud to have a real governor right up there in the cab with him. And you too, President Cornell, if you'll do us the honor.
3: Why, Dan, the honor's all mine, and I really mean that.
2: Well, fine. What are we waiting for? Come on. Governor, you go round up the rest of the officials. Herd them into the baggage car, and let's get a rolling.
0: Right, Mr. Peters. I'll hurry.
2: Mr. Cornell, this is Casey. Casey, I want you to meet our president, Frank Cornell.
5: Howdy, Mr. Cornell. Come aboard.
3: What? Thank you.
2: Step right up, Cornell. Look out. You don't all over grease there.
3: Thanks, Dan. And the blazes with the grease.
2: President Cornell, I reckon you know Mr. Forbes.
3: Yes. Well, Forbes, I see you found the train.
6: Yes, I did, sir, but it seems as if Casey wasn't quite ready to go home.
0: They're all in, Mr. Peters, ready to go now.
2: All right, all set, Governor. But wait a minute. That was a mighty poor kind of a speech I made. Could you reach out there and get that microphone over to me from the platform? I've got something else I want to say. This here's more than just a bridge. It's a kind of stand for something. It seems like somebody ought at least to mention it.
0: Yes, here you are, Mr. Peters.
2: Oh, thank you kindly, sir. Folks! Folks! They tell me that this is a peace bridge. Peace is when you don't have to be afraid. When all the tough guys keep on their side of the road. That's what we call law and order, I reckon. And when you've got that, you've got freedom for the little guys who aren't going to hurt nobody. Freedom to look at Niagara Falls and get to know somebody in Watch Highway. And when you get to know somebody, pretty soon you find somebody you can trust, like the U.S. and Canada. And because the U.S. trusts

0: Canada, we got this here bridge. And a mighty pretty one it is. And I thank you. All right, Mr. Governor, we're both.
1: May I say all aboard?
0: Why, yeah. Go ahead. Now, all aboard! Well, Casey, old boy, here we go. Mr. Cornell, sir, there's the whistle cord. Will you do the honor, sir?

0: Dan, you've done a great thing for the railroad. You've been worth thousands of dollars in advertising. The question is, what do you want to do now? Would you like to be a vice president?
1: Oh, shucks, Mr. Cornell. I'm just an engineer.
0: We'll give you a new 16-coach diesel streamliner. You can get 20,000 applications for your first trip. We'll pass an act of Congress. You can go where you want to.
1: Well, no, Mr. President, no. You see, Casey has a soul. You can talk to him. You can't talk to the shiny new engines. All you can do is feed them oil and grease. I don't know whether souls grow or you build them in. Well, I suspect they grow.
0: But you can't drive Casey anymore. His boiler sags like an old horse's back, and every wheel is worn down below the flanges. He's just plain worn out.
1: Yeah. Casey's old and tired. So am I. Yep, I'm at pension age, and I expect we ought to retire. You know, it's a funny thing. As long as Casey and me was tied to the milk run, we always had a hankering to see the rest of the world. But now that we've seen it, I kind of feel there ain't no nicer place to be anywhere than in the shade of that big old elm that stands in the square at Maysville. What do you think, Casey?

0: You have just heard Wilbur Schramm's story, Dan Peters and Casey Jones, adapted for Author's Playhouse by Carl and Marjorie Weber and directed by Frank Papp. Cliff Subir was heard as Dan Peters. The musical score was composed and conducted by Dr. Roy Shield. The special sound effects on this program were heard through the cooperation of Wright Sonovox Incorporated. 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Until the daybreak. Author's Playhouse came to you from Chicago. 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
0: Vicks presents The Matinee Theater, starring Victor Jory.

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0: Lots of folks have had a lot of different things to say about Stephen Collins Foster, about where he lived and how he lived and what he thought about things. And so many years have passed now that it's a bit hard to sift the truth from the legend. I don't even know that that's important to anyone but the historians. Of course, most everyone knows that he grew up in Pittsburgh. And at that time, Pittsburgh was a swaggering, lusty little town along whose muddy streets the old covered wagons were rolling westward. On the night our story opens, Stephen and some of his friends had gone to see the celebrated Christie Minstrels. And after the show, he and his brother Mitt had walked home with young Jeannie McDowell.
1: You know, I think this is one of the best evenings we've ever had. Isn't Jim Crow a great song? I can't get it out of my head.
2: Oh, I think some of your songs are just as good, Steve.
1: I wish I thought so.
2: Mitt, look.
3: Hey, Steve, look. Here come some of the covered wagons.
1: Yep, heading west.
2: Oh, Stephen, wouldn't it be wonderful to go with them?
3: Goodbye, folks. Good luck.
2: Goodbye.
1: Hey, what are you crying about?
2: I don't know. There's something sad about all these people leaving their homes. They don't know what's before them.
1: That's what's so exciting about it, Jeannie. It's as though you're watching history roll by you close enough so you can reach out and touch it. Goodbye, mister. Good luck.
2: Go safely. Oh, go safely.
4: Oh, thanks, friend. Hey there, little lady. Don't you cry. We'll be back. Don't you cry.
1: Don't you cry. Don't you cry for me.
3: And look, Steve, if we don't let Jeannie go in the house, Dr. McDowell will skin us alive.
1: Mitt, there goes America West. Wish I was going, too. Well, good night, Jeannie. I'm going to leave for Cincinnati in the morning. I've got to finish packing.
2: I hope you'll be happy there, Stephen. We'll all miss you, Steve.
1: Thanks. I'll miss you, too. Will I see you tomorrow?
2: Yes. We'll all be down to see you off. Thank you for a very lovely evening, Stephen. And you, too, Mitt.
1: Good night, Jeannie.
5: Good night.
1: Don't you cry for me.
3: What are you singing, Steve?
1: I don't know yet. It's just something I thought of when those wagons passed. It's been going around in my head. Mitt! Mitt! Mitt, wake up! Wake up!
3: What is it, Stephen? What do you want? What time is it?
1: About 3 a.m, I guess. Oh. Listen, Mitt, I just wrote a song. I want you to listen to it.
3: Oh, good gosh. Can't it wait till morning?
1: No, sir. You're going to hear it right now. One of these days, you'll want to say I was the first person in the world to hear Old Susanna, and I heard it at 3 a.m.
3: I'd be just as happy to say I heard it 10 a.m, but go ahead.
6: It rained all day the night I left. The weather, it was dry. The sun so

0: All ashore! Scurry ashore!
1: Goodbye, son. Don't forget your umbrella when it's raining.
2: All right, Mom. Goodbye, Father.
3: Bye, Stephen. Do a good job, son.
2: Well, I'll do my best.
1: Goodbye, Stephen. I think Oh, Susanna's a wonderful song. Did you know that Mitt came around and taught us the words this morning?
2: No. Oh, good, Mitt. Well, goodbye, everybody. See you soon.
1: Goodbye, Stephen.
4: Come on, everybody. Sing it for him now. Oh.

0: young man. Those friends gave you quite a send-off. They're certainly noisy enough. What's that blamed thing they're singing?
1: It's a song called O Susanna. Do you like it?
0: No, I never heard it before. Who wrote it?
1: Someone named Stephen Collins Foster, I believe.
0: Stephen Collins Foster, eh? Never heard of him. Well, he'll have to do better than that if he ever expects to get any place.
1: You're wrong. He's on his way someplace right now. He's on his way to the top of the world.
0: Not with that trash, he isn't.
1: No? Well, just wait and see, mister. Just you wait and see.

0: My dear mother and father, the time goes very fast here in Cincinnati, and I'm very busy. After the day's work is finished, I spend my time writing songs. I've made the acquaintance of a gentleman who's going to publish some of them. I've written a few of them.
1: Gentlemen, right this way for the famed Christy Minstrels. The greatest, the most gorgeous, the most complete, the funniest and the most tuneful minstrel show now touring America. See the cakewalk. Hear the minstrel singers present the latest song by the celebrated American composer, Stephen Collins Foster, Way Down South.
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3: Come along to Cuba and we'll dance the polka juba.

Dear Myth, it seems such a long time since I've seen any of you. I like it here, but I think I'll be coming home soon. One day last month, I crossed the river to visit our cousin at Federal Hill. That house in Kentucky is something I'll never forget. I fell asleep listening to the voices that drifted up from the Negro quarters. I think I must put it all into a song.

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I'm taking the boat 1 week from Saturday. By the way, I'm enclosing a song for Mitt to take a look at. I'm calling it Camptown Racer.

0: There, Jane. Don't you think that's one of the best songs Steve has ever written?
1: Yes, indeed I do.
0: You'll be going down to the wharf with us to meet him Saturday, won't you, Jeannie?
1: No, I don't think so. I have a great deal to do on Saturday, and I'm sure Stephen won't even miss me. Not that I care.
0: Now, Miss McDowell, what kind of an attitude is that?
1: Well, what kind of an attitude should I have? He's been gone for 3 years, Nick, and he didn't write one letter. Not one.
0: Well, he sent messages.
1: Oh, to be sure. Give my love to everyone. Say hello to everyone. And say hello to Jane if you happen to see her. Oh, no, Mitt, it's no use. It never has been any use. I know that. I'm not the girl for Stephen anyhow, now that he's so famous.
0: Oh, don't feel that way. Please come, Jeannie.
1: No. No, don't ask me, Mitt. I might cry. And I don't want Stephen ever to see me cry. Particularly over him.
0: All right, Jeannie. If that's the way you want it.

0: asleep, Stephen?
1: No. Just thinking. Why wasn't Jeannie at the boat?
0: She was, busy, I guess.
1: Oh, I see.
0: Jeannie's very popular, you know.
1: Huh?
0: I don't think there's a fellow in town that wouldn't give her his right arm if she wanted it.
1: That's so?
0: Stephen, have you ever really looked at Jeannie?
1: Well, I haven't had much chance in the last 3 years. But I've got a pretty good idea what she looks like.
0: Yeah? What color are her eyes?
1: Brown. Blue. Green?
0: They're gray.
1: Oh, gray. Well, I knew there was something like that. So, Jeannie's the town belle, huh? And she didn't have time to come down to the boat, huh? Throw me my shoes, will you, fella?
0: Sure, but what do you want with your shoes at 2 a.m?
1: I'm going to pay a call. Toss me my trousers.
0: What?
1: She didn't have time to come down to the boat, huh?
0: You can't call on a girl at 2 a.m.
1: Can't I? Well, just watch me. Watch me.
0: You won't feel so smart if Dr. McDowell comes out and wants to know why you're throwing pebbles at his windows.
1: No.
0: You won't feel so smart either if you break window.
1: She doesn't wake up, I'm going to hammer on the door.
0: There she is. I'll wait here for you.
2: Now, what do you boys mean by throwing rocks at my window at this hour of the night? Suppose my father had come down.
1: Weren't you taking sort of a chance opening the door? Or do you open the door to anyone who throws pebbles at your window?
2: I knew it was you. I peeked. Hello, Stephen. Welcome home.
1: Hello, Jeannie. Oh, I missed you at the boat. I missed you in Cincinnati.
2: Did you, Stephen?
1: You know something? Milt seems to think that I've never really seen you in my life.
2: And what do you think about that?
1: I think maybe he's right. Because you seem like someone completely new to me tonight. Someone I've never met before. You're not the little Jeannie I grew up with.
0: Steve, it's awfully late.
1: Good night, Jeannie. I'll be calling tomorrow.
2: Good night, Stephen. I'll be waiting tomorrow.

0: Hello, Jeannie.
1: Hello, Stephen. Come in.
0: Thank you.
1: Won't you sit down?
0: Sit down? No, I think better on my feet. Jeannie, there's something that just occurred to me. That is, it's been on my mind for some time, I suppose. Only I didn't really know it. You see, I never thought about you in that way because you always seemed sort of like a sister, and I...
1: Yes?
0: Think that you're a very splendid girl with a fine character, and I've always looked up to you, and...
1: Well, that's very nice to know, Steve.
0: Yes, I suppose it is. Jeannie, please don't interrupt. No, what I'm trying to say is, well, it's... Oh, hang it all, will you marry me? Now, don't say no without thinking it over. I've got some fairly good qualifications. I'm, well, I can't seem to think of them right now.
1: Do you love me, Stephen?
0: Love you? Oh, Jeannie. Oh, Jeannie. Oh, will you marry me?
1: Of course I will.

0: Mrs. Foster, you're looking very beautiful out here in the moonlight.
1: Oh, Stephen, I'm so happy. This is the most wonderful wedding trip that anyone ever had. I hate to get off the boat tomorrow.
0: I never knew anyone could be this happy. You know, I found myself going up to absolute strangers and getting acquainted just so I could sit down and say, let me tell you about my wife. Oh, I love to say those words. My wife, my... They make me feel very wealthy. Oh, Jeannie. You make me want to be so much better than I am. I want to take all the music I know and fill your heart with it. I want to give you every smallest thing you ever wanted. It's hard to put into words, but... Jeannie, I love you so much. Sometimes when I look at you, I want to cry.
1: I feel the same way. I'm very proud to be your wife, Stephen. Oh, darling, I don't want to get off the boat tomorrow.
0: But, darling, tomorrow will be such a wonderful day. We're going to the Mardi Gras in New Orleans. We're going to dance and sing, drink champagne, and I'll whirl you around and around till you can't catch your breath. And around and around and around.
1: Catch my breath.
0: Well, how do you like the Mardi Gras?
1: It's like a fairy tale come to life.
0: Yeah.
1: Stephen, listen. They're playing Oh Susanna. They're playing your music,
0: darling. I don't believe it.
1: Oh, look at everyone dance. Darling, aren't you proud?
2: Well, well, if it isn't my young friend of the boat.
0: Good evening, sir.
2: We rode from Pittsburgh to Cincinnati together, remember?
0: Yes, very well. This is my wife, sir.
2: How do, ma'am?
1: How do you do?
2: Say, isn't the orchestra playing that same song your friends were singing on the wharf that day?
0: Yes, they are. Well, what do you think about Stephen Collins Foster and his music now?
2: I still think it's terrible. And I still say Stephen Collins Foster isn't going anyplace. Well, nice to have seen you again. Goodbye.
1: Oh, Stephen, who was that horrible man?
0: Just someone I met on the boat. I never knew his name and he never knew mine. Now, don't look like that, darling. Don't you know that people like that are put in the world so that Stephen Collins Fosters will work harder? You know what we're going to do tomorrow?
1: What?
0: We're going home. And then we're going to New York and I'm going to work and work and work. I'm going to put all the things I feel inside me into music. The music that comes surging out of a man's soul when he looks around him and says, this is my country. This is my home. The bright, lusty music of Americans laughing. The strong, bitter tears of Americans pausing to bury the dead. And the tenderness of American men for one woman. The love of firesides and peace at evening. The prayers, the dreams, the disappointments, the triumphs. It's all inside me, Jeannie, and it's all music. My friend, whoever he was, says Stephen Foster will never get any place. Well, I say he's wrong, and I'll prove that he's wrong.

0: In just a moment, the second act of Beautiful Dreamer, starring Victor Jory and featuring Betty Winkler. Friends, you probably know from experience how exasperating it is when your nose stops up at night from transient congestion or a cold in the head and makes breathing so difficult it's hard to get to sleep. Now, the next time you're bothered this way, put a few drops of Vicks Vatrinol in each nostril and feel it go right to work to open up the stuffy nasal passages in a hurry and make breathing easier. 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Try Vatrinol, friends. 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
1: The curtain rises on Act Two of Beautiful Dreamer, starring Victor Jory as Stephen Collins Foster.
2: So Stephen Foster and his genie went back home to Pittsburgh. Their daughter Marion was born about a year later. And then they went on to New York and took a room in a boarding house. Some folks liked his music. Some didn't. No one paid much money for it. And so, in Stephen's own words, all the world became sad and dreary.
3: Far from the old folks at home.
4: Oh, Stephen, that's beautiful. I think it's one of the finest things you've ever written. Have you taken it to the publishers?
5: Yes, I took it over this afternoon. It'll be out in a few weeks.
4: Oh, darling, this song can't help but be a success. I'm sure the newspapers will speak well of this one.
5: You really think so?
6: This newspaper would like to go on record as stating that such tunes as Old Folks at Home are trivial and not musically inspiring. Yet they continue to break out every now and then like a morbid irritation of the skin.
7: Last night, Miss Anna Zare, shame to say, stooped to pick up and sing Old Folks at Home. One would as soon think of picking up an apple core in the street.
8: Old Folks at Home is as trashy as most of the other compositions of Stephen Collins Foster.
4: The baby doesn't look well, does she, Stephen? I wonder if she's getting the proper nourishment.
5: I'm afraid she isn't. Let me hold her a while, Jeannie.
4: All right. Oh, look at her smile. She's a good little girl. Tuck the blanket around her, dear. I'll sing her to sleep.

0: Foster's music is completely without merit. His latest, Come Where My Love Lies Dreaming, is no exception. No, what's the use?
1: But darling, there are good comments and reviews, too. You mustn't read only the bad ones.
0: Jeannie, I don't think I can write music anymore.
1: Stephen, a letter came from Mitt this morning. He sent some money to tide us over until your next royalties come in. By then, our luck will change, I'm sure of it. Well, you're the greatest composer in the world.
0: I'm afraid I'm closer to being the greatest failure. It seems as though everything in the world is slipping away from me. I don't like to ask, Mr. Lamb, but I wonder if I could possibly get an advance on extra royalty. My family's not been very well.
2: Mr. Foster, I'm sorry to have to refuse you, but that is impossible. You've already borrowed on your next royalties. We couldn't possibly advance you any more money.
0: But I've got to have it, Mr. I'll sell you all the future rights to any of my songs that you've already published for $200.
2: Huh? All right, Mr. Foster, I'll have a check drawn at once.
1: Don't sit here with the room so dark. Let me turn up the lamps.
0: $200 on the table there, and when that's gone, I don't know where we'll turn. Jeannie, I'm so frightened. What's happened to me? I was going to do so much. I was going to be up there on top with the world in my pocket. Look at me. I haven't a prayer or a hope.
1: Oh, darling, don't say that. You'll come into your own yet. You mustn't lose faith in yourself.
0: Faith for the very young. Oh, how can you forgive me for what I've done to you? You gave me so much, and you've had nothing in return.
1: Oh, my darling, I've had what I wanted in return. I've had your arms around me. I've had your love.
0: Yes, that you have had and will always have.
1: Oh, please, Stephen, don't let your heart be broken because success didn't come as easily and as swiftly as we thought it might. Nothing worthwhile comes easily. Darling, I've been thinking, it's such an added expense trying to keep Marion and me here in New York. Maybe I'd better take her home for a while. I can get a job in Pittsburgh, and later, when you're on your feet, we can try again. Well, Stephen, what do you think?
0: I think you'd better go.
1: I don't like to leave you, but I know
0: I want you to go. I can't stand watching anymore. I can't stand looking at my child, and she always looks hungry to me.
1: Listen, Stephen, I love you more than anything or anyone in the world. Please believe that.
0: Don't, Jane. I don't want any soft words. I don't want any pity. Just please go.
1: All right. Marion and I will be waiting in Pittsburgh. We'll all be together soon, I'm sure.
0: I'm afraid that's a dream, Jeannie. Just a beautiful dream.
2: Good morning, Mr. Foster. How are Mrs. Foster and the little one today?
0: I think they're well, Mr. Lamb. They've returned to Pittsburgh for a time.
2: Oh, well, they'll be back soon, won't they?
0: I don't think so. Look, I brought you a song. I want you to tell me quite frankly whether you think it has any merit and, of course, whether you want to publish it.
2: Beautiful Dreamer, eh? Nice title. Yes, I think this is quite beautiful, Foster.
0: Do you think it's above the level of the rest of my work?
2: I think it's as good as anything you've ever written.
0: I'm afraid that isn't quite good enough. I'm afraid it has to be better than anything I've ever done to be good enough.
2: Well, all I can tell you, Mr. Foster, is that I think it has merit and that we'll be happy to publish it.
0: Thank you. Thank you very much.

0: Well, hello.
1: Hello.
0: Don't you remember me? I rode on a boat from Pittsburgh to Cincinnati, and I saw you again at the Mardi Gras in New Orleans.
1: Oh, yes, of course I remember.
0: Well, the young man that was such a booster for Stephen Collins Foster. Do you still think he's such a great composer?
1: No, not anymore.
0: Well, you've finally come around to my way of thinking, have you? I told you he'd never amount to anything. I can pick them every time.
1: He might have amounted to something. He just must have taken the wrong turn somewhere.
0: No, he just didn't have the stuff to begin with. Oh, I was just going for a bite of dinner. You care to join me?
1: No, thank you. I'm going home. I'm tired, and I'm going home.
0: Matthew, look here in the paper. It says Stephen Collins Foster died today in the pauper's ward at Bellevue Hospital. He had 38 cents to his name. Huh. What have I always said? I said Stephen Collins Foster would never amount to anything. I said nothing good would ever come of him. I can pick them every time.
2: Yeah, a lot of folks that said he'd never amount to anything said, I told you so, when he died. And a lot of folks that had liked him felt a great loss. But a heap of folks that never knew him at all and never would went right on singing his music. The covered wagons rolled westward to the tune of his music. The colored folks sang it, and the white folks sang it on southern verandas and in northern parlors. Generation after generation rocked their children to sleep with it and sang it to their loved ones and handed it down with the family Bibles. Maybe he wasn't much of a success, as the world counted success in those days. He died at 38 with 38 cents in his pocket, 1 cent to account for each year he lived. Maybe he was a great man, maybe not. But he wrote a lot of songs, and America is still singing them. And I reckon they'll go on singing them for a long time to come.

0: Just a moment, a word from Victor Jory. These midwinter days, you can never tell when you'll suddenly catch cold. That usually means sniffles, sneezing, your head all stuffed up. Now, you really should do something about those head cold discomforts. A neglected head cold can make you feel pretty miserable. And one of the best things you can do, and the sooner the better, is to put a little Vicks Vatronol in each nostril. It's remarkable how a few drops of this specialized medication bring relief in short order. Vatronol works right where trouble is, to soothe sniffly, sneezy irritation and help clear stuffiness. And more than that, if you use Vatronol soon enough, if you use it at the first sniffle or sneeze or other warning sign of a cold, it actually helps prevent many colds from developing. So friends, it's sensible when you feel a cold is coming on to use a few drops of Vatronol right away for relief and as a wise precaution. Follow directions in the package. Vicks Vatronol Nose Drops.
1: This is Victor Jory. Next week in the stage of Vicks Matinee Theater, we bring you one of the great hits of Broadway and the screen, Dark Victory. I will play the role of Dr. Fred Steele, and Gertrude Warner will be heard as Judith Traherne. Please be sure and write to me and let me know what plays you would like to hear. 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

Our play today was written by Gene Holloway and was directed by Richard Sandville. Music for this series is under the direction of Mark Warnow. The role of Jeannie today was played by Betty Winkler. Be sure to be with us next week when Vicks, the makers of Vicks VapoRub, Vicks Vatrinol, Vicks Cough Drops, and Vicks Inhaler, brings you the matinee theater production of Dark Victory, starring Victor Jory. 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
1: We should be prepared for the worst. If there is no opening to this shaft, then we shall either be crushed against the granite roof or suffocated. As it is, I don't seem to breathe very well.
2: It is a desperate situation, Harry. But I say, while there's life, there's but hope. Let us cheer ourselves. Let us eat.
3: Eat?
2: Eat, I say. Come and serve us some food.
3: Oh, master, it cannot be.
2: Come, we all need food.
3: Or do you mean that our provisions are lost? Is this handful of meat? There are these biscuits. All else is lost.
2: You are sure, Hans?
3: I am very sure, master.
1: Well, what do you think about chances now, Uncle?
2: I think we must make up our minds to eat. It will do us no good to stare at these few scraps. Hans, pass me the meat and biscuits. If a man's heart beats, then I say he continues to hope. There. I have made three portions of the food. Your portion, Harry. Yours, Hans. What are you smiling at, Hans?
3: Master, I have something here.
2: Something to eat.
3: Something to drink. A bottle of freedom.
2: Freedom. Holland chicken. Splendid, splendid. Approach the bottle, my good Hans. Take a drink, then pass it around.
3: It is good. Very good.
2: Excellent. It will put strength into all of us, good Hans.
1: For a long time, I lay still and silent. When I looked again at the chronometer, it was 5 o'clock in the morning. It seemed to me that the temperature about us was rising, and the air, or lack of it, at times made breathing difficult. I said bitterly, "Well, if we're not drowned or flattened like pancakes or don't starve, we shall have the satisfaction of being burned alive."
2: What is that, my boy? Hans, give me the torch. I want to examine the walls of this shaft.
3: Here, my master.
2: Thank you. This is eruptive granite. And we are still going up. Who knows? Yes. Who knows?
1: I wondered what my uncle meant. Could he somehow calculate the thickness of the crust over our heads? He put his hand on the rocky walls of the shaft and muttered again.
2: And this is silicous mineral. Good. Undoubtedly the transition period. What then?
1: As we ascended further, the heat became well nigh unbearable. We removed our jackets and waistcoats. Presently I touched a rock and found it so hot that I plunged my hand into the water to cool it. Involuntarily I cried, "Take care! The water's scalding!"
2: What, Harry?
1: The water, it's scalding! Is there a furnace up above us?
2: Impossible. Quite impossible.
1: Then what does it mean? Where are we? Where are we going? Hans!
3: Here is the compass.
1: The thing's gone mad. First it points north, then south, now north again. That means the magnetism around us is in a state of flux. It means... That noise. You hear it?
2: What is frightening you, my boy?
1: Don't you hear? Don't you realize the water we're floating on is almost boiling and the compass has gone mad? It must be an earthquake.
2: I hope for something better than an earthquake.
1: What do you mean?
2: An eruption. I have every reason to think we are in the shaft of a crater in full volcanic action and vigor. And I beg to tell you that it is the most fortunate thing that could happen to us.
1: Fortunate? You say we're about to be vomited from the earth with flames, rocks, cinders, and you call it fortunate?
2: Certainly. It is the only chance we have of escaping into the light of day.
1: I tried to calm myself, to think things out logically and sensibly. My uncle was right, absolutely right. We were being thrust up through the earth's crust, not on this occasion in an extinct volcano like Snæfells, but in a mountain of fire in full activity. From Cape Saknussemm, we had been swept northward many hundreds of leagues. Where, then, were we now? Under Iceland? Should we be belched up through Mount Hecla, or through one of the other 7 fire funnels of the island? But what did it matter? We were doomed anyway. Towards morning, our speed of ascent increased still more. The vertical gallery became wider and wider. To right and left, I could discern long, dark corridors emitting thick and suffocating vapors and flickering tongues of flame. This, I thought, This surely is the end. My uncle, however, was not in the least perturbed.
2: My dear boy, it is merely burning sulfur. That is the common thing with a volcanic eruption.
1: But if the flames engulf us...
2: They will not engulf us.
1: Well, I suppose it's all the same, whether we choke to death, burn to death, or drown in scalding water.
2: There is no water. We are rising on a bed of lava. What is the time, good Hans?
4: 8 o'clock, master. 8 o'clock of the morning.
1: Strange. It's gone very quiet. What's happened?
4: We do not go up anymore. That is what happens.
1: The eruption has stopped. We are not moving.
2: Do not be alarmed. Before we are many minutes older, we shall continue our journey to the mouth of the crater. We are concerned with a volcano. The eruption is intermittent. It is compelled to breathe, just as we do. Ah, here we go again. Hang on tight, my friends. Hang on tight.
1: We ascended and stopped. Ascended and stopped again. I cannot say how many times the process was repeated. The heat became intense. I sweated from every pore. I must have become lightheaded, for I remember dimly how the powerful arms of Hans suddenly clutched me.
2: Be still, Master Harry, be still. For the rest, we will take your head on the roof of the shaft. Everything is all right. It is all right.
1: I have only a confused recollection of continual detonations, of the shaking of the granite walls, of the raft whirling like a spinning top as it floated on a stream of hot lava. Huge flames roaring all about us. A hot, searing wind blowing from the secret furnaces of the earth. My heart throbbing with terror. This is all I remember.

0: When I opened my eyes, I felt Hans clutching me by the belt. With the other hand, he supported my uncle. I realized presently that I was lying on a mountain slope, scarcely 2 paces from a gully into which I would surely have slipped at the first false step. I was not hurt, but stiff, bruised all over. Like a man rousing from a dream, my uncle asked,
1: Where are we?
2: Who can tell, Meister?
1: In Iceland?
2: No, not Iceland.
1: How do you know?
2: Look about you, Master.
0: We should be at Spitsbergen, I thought. I expected to see a snow-covered cone and widespread glaciers. But no. Here was sunlight. Intense, warming, piercing sunlight. We had been cast from the crater half naked, and I could feel the warmth of the sun soaking through and through my body. After some delay, the professor spoke.
1: No, it really does not look like Iceland.
0: Perhaps it's the island of Jan Mayen.
1: Oh, out of the question, my boy. This is not a northern volcano.
0: Oh, it's easy to say that, Uncle, but you can't be sure.
1: Look, my boy, down to the base of the mountain. Now, what do you see?
0: Trees.
1: What trees? You recognize them?
0: Could be olives. Figs.
1: Exactly. And yonder there are vines loaded with grapes.
0: And now, as my eyes became accustomed to the brilliant light, I saw beneath me the waters of a sea or lake, which made an island of this enchanted land. Over towards the rising sun was a small port, clustered with houses. Strange-looking boats were anchored in the harbor. Far beyond, numerous small islands could be seen, so many that I was reminded of bees about a beehive. To the west lay a distant mountainous coastline, with one prodigiously lofty cone surmounted by heavy clouds. To the north, there was nothing but water, sparkling in the sun. I asked, where can we be?
1: Now, wherever we are, it is rather warm. And what is more, the volcano is erupting. And I see no sense in staying here to receive a piece of rock upon my head. Let us descend and find somebody who will tell us where we are. Ah, to tell the truth, I feel I'm dying of thirst and hunger. Forward, Hans. Forward.
0: We slithered over piles of ashes, avoiding the streams of hot lava which glided horribly beside us like serpents. As we slipped and scrambled, I said, we must be somewhere in Asia. On the coast of India, perhaps, or Malaya. We've crossed through the globe and come out at the Antipodes.
1: But the compass, my boy. Explain the compass. It always pointed northward.
0: I can't explain it. It's a mystery.
1: No mystery at all. The compass lied.
0: The compass lied? How do you know?
1: Because if it didn't lie, we are now at the North Pole. Does that strike you as reasonable?
0: I did not know what to think. Nor did I much care, for I, too, was tormented with thirst and hunger. After a 2 hours' march, we reached a beautiful spread of country where olives, pomegranates, and vines abounded. What a delight it was to press these fruits to our lips. Not far off, near some fresh and mossy grass, I found a spring of fresh water. And here we paused to wash our hands, feet, and faces. While we were doing this, a small boy appeared between 2 tufted olive trees. I cried, ah, here's a small inhabitant of this happy land. Boy! Boy!
1: He runs away. Hey, catch him, Hans. Catch him.
2: I will. Boy, come here. Come here.
0: The boy was poorly dressed and terribly scared at our appearance. And who would blame him? Half naked with tangled hair and ragged beards, we must have looked very ill-favored in his young eyes. Hans caught up with him and dragged him back.
2: Here he is. But he will not speak. Nothing will he say.
1: Let me try, Hans.
3: Wie heißt dieser Berg?
1: He does not speak, so we are not in Germany. Boy, what is the name of this mountain? Is he dumb, I wonder? Let us try a little Italian on him. Dove noi siamo? Poi must I give you a good shaking to loosen your tongue? Come si nomma questa isola?
4: Stromboli! Stromboli!
0: Stromboli. So we were in the central Mediterranean, amidst the eastern archipelago of mythological memory, in the ancient Strongylos, where Aeolus chained up the wind and the tempest, and those blue mountains which rose towards the rising sun were the mountains of Calabria, and that mighty volcano which rose on the southern horizon was the fierce and celebrated Etna. Oh, what a journey. What a marvelous and extraordinary journey we had made. For we had entered the earth by one volcano and had come out by another, more than 1,200 leagues from Sneffels. So was our great adventure ended. There is little more for me to add. We were kindly received by the fishermen of Stromboli, and after a rest of 48 hours, we started our homeward journey. On the 9th of October, we arrived in Hamburg, and here our faithful Hans bade us farewell and departed for his native Iceland. Shortly, too, I married my uncle's goddaughter, my dearest, my ever-beloved Gretchen, though that, as they say, is another story. My uncle's greatness as both a scientist and an explorer was speedily recognized. Hamburg gave a festival in our honor. A public meeting of the Johanneum Institute was held at which the professor related the full story of our adventures, omitting only the mystery in connection with our lying compass.
1: Ah, that compass! Why did it point to the south instead of to the north? It baffles me, Harry. It baffles me.
0: I think I can explain it now, Uncle.
1: You can?
0: Yes. For 6 months now, it has lain untouched and unnoticed here in your study. As you see, the needle still points to the south.
1: Well, bless me, so it does. But why, my boy?
4: Why?
0: Because during that hurricane on the central sea, we encountered a ball of fire. Remember?
1: Of course I remember. But what has that to do with it?
0: The ball of fire turned our raft into a magnet, didn't it? And likewise, Uncle, it turned the compass topsy-turvy.
1: Oh, it was a trick of the electricity. Brilliant, Harry, brilliant. Ha, now I am happy. You have cleared up for me the one great mystery of our journey. Our unforgettable journey to the center of the earth.

0: That was the eighth and last installment of A Journey to the Center of the Earth, adapted by Howard Jones from the novel by Jules Verne. The cast was as follows. Harry Lawson was played by Bernard Horsfall, Professor von Hartwig by Jeffrey Banks, and Hans Bjolke by John Daglish. It was produced in the north of England by Trevor Hill. Tomorrow in Storytime on Radio 4 at 5:25, you'll be able to hear the third installment of The Flight of the Heron by D.K. Broster, which has been abridged for reading on radio in 8 parts, and tomorrow's episode is called The Flood Tide. That's tomorrow.
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4: 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Perhaps a story would take your mind off whatever's worrying you. I have one I'm sure you'll like. It takes place on a tiny island in the mystery-haunted South Pacific, and I call it White Pearls of Freedom.

0: Harbor of the tiny island of Barota, a barren, desolate bit of coral lost in the South Pacific. A dilapidated pearling boat rides at anchor. In a trading shack of corrugated iron on the shore, two burly, bearded white men watch a half-breed merchant gather together supplies, listening as they wait to the monotonous beating of a native drum in the darkness outside.
1: For Pete's sake, Juan, what's that infernal racket anyway?
2: Honored father sacrifices chicken to turn away anger of the storm god, Captain Blake.
1: Well, tell him to stop it. It's getting on my nerves.
3: Take it easy, Blake. We'll be going in a few minutes. The glass is falling fast, and there is a storm coming up. We're in the typhoon season now, you know.
1: And I'll be plenty glad to see the last of this rotten speck of coral, believe me. Even though we're leaving with empty pockets, we can't go too soon.
2: Juan, sorry you'll find no pearls. Not a year better, maybe. Here are supplies. $11, please.
1: All right, pay him, Phelps.
3: In a moment. Wong, why do you and your father live all alone here on Barota? Don't you ever find it lonely?
2: Wong, an honored father, never lonely, Mr. Phelps.
3: You know, Wong, in Tahiti, I met a native who knew you. He told me your mother was Chinese and your father used to be a Tahiti witch doctor.
2: That is true. You pay now, please.
3: He told me something else, too. He said the two of you live here because you know a secret pearling bed down the reef. Oh. And that hidden in that stinking back room of yours, you have a leather bag full of the finest white pearls that ever came out of the South Seas.
2: It's not true.
3: I think it is. Grab him, Blake.
2: No, look. It's not true, Wong, and I have no pearls. Can I say it is true? And so we're not leaving Barota with empty hands.
3: Before we leave, Wong, you're going to tell us where you keep those pretty white pearls.
1: Phelps, I'm going out there and put a bullet through that infernal witch doctor father of Wong's. That drum is driving me crazy.
3: Ah, stop it, Blake. We got to finish with Wong and get away. There's a storm coming up and we got to be well offshore when it hits.
1: All right, then, make him talk.
3: A little more pressure on this cord around his forehead.
2: Wong. Wong, down.
3: It's more like it. Where are they?
2: The corner behind you. A board is loose.
3: Take a look, Blake.
1: Right, you are. There's a loose board here, all right. And a little leather pouch under it. I've got it.
3: Bring it here. Let's take a look.
1: Yeah. Hold out your hand. I'll pour them out. Look. Six white pearls as big as marble.
3: Only six. And there should be more. Where are the rest, Paul?
2: Oh, no more, please. Six pearls all.
1: Wait a minute. I think he's telling the truth. It helps. Listen to that thunder. We got to get outside the reefs in a hurry.
3: All right. I thought there'd be more. But these six will do nicely. They should bring a couple of thousand apiece. In 2 months, we'll be in San Francisco living like kings.
2: No, too late.
1: What do you mean?
2: Huh? Listen.
1: The drum. It's getting louder. Listen to it.
3: Now, it stopped.
2: And God of the storm has answered. Prayer of honored father for vengeance accepted.
3: What are you talking about?
2: Honored father knows you touch a wrong. In the darkness, he makes prayer to bring punishment. Now he will make sacrifice. Listen.
1: What was that?
2: Honored father makes greatest sacrifice to his god. He gives his own life. Now you have pearls. But they bring you only evil. They bring you death. The creeping death that walks with you in life. When you hear the drum, think of the father of Wong and the death
1: he sent
2: you.
1: Shut him up, will you make
2: death.
1: It stop?
2: Death.
1: Shut him up.
3: Yeah, that's it. Now they're both dead. Come on, we got to get to the boat.
1: Hey, Phelps.
3: Huh?
1: Listen to that wind. It's too late. We can't get away. We can't get away!
4: Our story will continue in a moment. But first, is there a doctor in the house?
0: Young man, I am a doctor.
4: Oh, so you are, Dr. Weird, after a fashion. But can you handle this case?
0: Well, I cure all cases. Permanently.
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1: And now to continue my story, White Pearls of Terror. For 2 days, a typhoon raged over the tiny island of Barota, while Phelps and Blake cowered inside the trading shack that had belonged to the dead half-breed merchant Wong. The wind hurled their boat on the reef and sank it, blew down most of the palm trees on the island, carried away the storehouse where Wong's provisions had been kept. When at last the wind died and the sun shone again, Blake and Phelps crawled out of the shack to stare dazedly at a scene of utter desolation.
2: Phelps, look, the boat's gone. We're stranded here. I tell you, we're stranded here.
3: Oh, stow it, Blake. There'll be a trading vessel along soon.
2: Yeah, but suppose there isn't, we'll die here. The grub's all been washed away. The palm trees are down. We'll starve to death. It's the curse. The curse Wong's father put on us. We shouldn't have taken the pearls. We shouldn't have taken them.
3: I said stow it. Suppose we have to stay here a few months. We got the shack for shelter and we can live on shellfish. We still got the pearls. When we do get away, we'll live like kings.
2: We'll never get away. We're going to die here. All during the storm, I heard that drum beating, the witch doctor's drum, telling us we're going to die here.
3: Get a grip on yourself, will you? Wong's dead. And the old witch doctor's dead, too. Their bodies are gone. The sharks have finished them by now. When we are rescued, we only had to say they were killed in a storm. And we'll be in the clear. We'll be all right.
2: Now the drum. I heard it beating. We'll never get away. We're going to die.
3: This'll shut you up. Oh, yeah. I say we're going to be all right.
1: The days became weeks, and the weeks became months. Blake and Phelps lived on shellfish and coconuts and drank rainwater. Day after day, they scanned the horizon, a sign of a rescue ship. And day after day, Blake's despair mounted.
3: Blake, come on, get up. It's your turn to go down to the beach and dig clams and keep an eye out for a ship.
2: No, it's no use. We're never going to be rescued.
3: We may be rescued today. Come on now, turn up.
2: I tell you, we're going to stay here forever. We're going to die here.
3: We're still alive, ain't we?
2: Alive. Nothing to eat but clams and crabs and coconuts. I'd rather be dead. You hear me? I'd rather be dead.
3: I tell you, we're going to be rescued. Maybe today, maybe tomorrow. Listen. Did you hear that?
2: No. I didn't hear anything.
3: There it goes again. Don't you understand? It's a ship. We're as good as rescued right now.
2: I didn't hear anything except the drum. The old witch doctor's drum. Beating again, just like it did that night.
3: Blake, get hold of yourself. Come on. I'll prove that was a ship we heard. Here, come on down to the shore.
2: The drum. I can hear the drum.
3: Look, Blake. A British gunboat off the reefs. And a ship's boat heading for the shore. We're saved.
2: No, it's too late. The drum. He said when we heard the drum to remember his vengeance. The creeping death.
3: Blake, get hold of yourself, will you?
4: Help! Help!
3: They see us. They're calling us. Oh, we're saved. And we got the pearls. In a month, we'll be in San Francisco living like kings.
2: No, it's too late. The drum is beating. It's bewitching the pearls. We haven't got any pearls anymore. They've stuck to your face now. Little round pearls, 2 of them, 3 of them. They're stuck to your face.
3: No, I tell you, there's no drums beating. It's just your mind. It's...
4: There. Now you hear it too, don't you?
3: No. But on your face. 2 little white spots. Silvery white spots.
4: Yes, they're the pearls that have been bewitched. The drum. You listen to it?
3: Go on, Blank. Oh, silvery spots.
4: The drum, it won't stop.
3: Blake, we've been on this island almost a year. Living in that stinking little shack where Wong and his father lived. Eating out of their dishes. Sleeping in their blankets.
4: It's louder and louder.
3: No, I know why Wong and his father lived here all alone. They didn't want anyone to know. That's what the marks on our face mean. The creeping death.
4: The drum. It says that we're never going to get away. That we're going to die here.
3: Yes, you're right. We are going to die here someday. Because now nobody's ever going to take us off the island. Wong and his father were lepers. And now we're lepers too. Since we've been on this island, we've both become...

Well, how do you feel now? Perhaps what you really need to steady your nerves is a nice trip. A voyage to the South Seas. You could stop at Barota and meet Phelps and Blake. Yes, they're still living there, quite alone. They'd welcome a little company and... Oh, you're going? We'll drop in again soon. I'm always home. Just look for the house on the other side of the cemetery. The house of Dr. Weir.

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0: It's for you. It's your dinner. It's called Cupboard Love. Cupboard Love's different. Comes in a packet, not a tin. See this foil pouch? Keeps it moist and squeezy. That's right. It's a new kind of cat food. Moist. It's good for you. Like it?
1: New Cupboard Love. What the well-cared-for cat has for dinner.
2: I came across Mr. Kipling in the meadow by the church. 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
11: Warner Brothers Academy of Acting presents the dramatic story, The House on 56th Street, with Sheila Bromley, Kay Withers, and the Warner Academy players. 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
10: Now that summer weather is here, the call of the outdoors is hard to resist. Some of us shoot a round of golf right after breakfast. Some strike out for the woods and streams. Some read or just doze in the sun, while others get in a game of tennis or softball right after work. No matter what the activity or the time of day, a Gruen Curve X wristwatch takes to sports as quickly and easily as you. 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
11: The House on 56th Street with Sheila Bromley, Kay Winters, and the Warner Academy players. 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
12: The story of the House on 56th Street has its beginning when Dolly Martin, beautiful Floridora girl of the gay 90s, meets the suave and sophisticated man about town, Lyndon Fisk, for the last time.
13: More champagne?
14: No.
13: Oh, you're serious. Has something happened? You're not upset about anything.
14: I want to talk to you, Lyndon.
13: And I'd say it's about time. 3 nights this week I missed seeing you. I'm even beginning to believe that patience is my virtue. And I never thought I had any virtues. Well, you better have some more champagne, Dolly, and then we'll drop in at Delmonico's and...
14: Lyndon, listen to me. We're going to say goodbye.
13: Not for long, I hope.
14: Forever, this time.
13: I understand. It's Monty Van Tile, He's cutting in on me. Well, he has youth on his side, and youth must have its fling.
14: I'm in love with him.
13: If you'll take the advice of someone who's been around a lot, Dolly, you'll not let your feelings for Marty go too far. I've loved you a long time in my own way, but Marty, in a year, he'll be tired of you. Naturally, he'll amuse himself with you until the right girl comes along to marry. Then over you go.
14: We're going to be married next week.
13: Oh. But you'll never make a go of it, Dolly. I know the Van Tile family. They'll not let you get away with it.
14: Marty loves me. I know he does. And I'm not marrying his family.
13: I'll miss you.
14: And I'll always be grateful to you for these years.
13: I'm not going to give up. I wish you happiness, Dolly, but somehow I can't give up.
12: And so the story begins. We first see the house on 56th Street as Dolly, the radiantly happy Mrs. Monty Van Tile, sees it as they return from their honeymoon.
15: There it is, my precious, our house. How do you like it?
14: It's beautiful. Oh, it's the loveliest house I...
15: Well, come on. Let's go up the stairs and open the door.
14: Oh, yes.
15: Wait till you see the inside. All the time that we've been away, they've been building this for us to come back to. Oh, I think I have a key here someplace.
14: Oh, I'm so excited. Marty, I hope I don't cry.
15: Oh, here it is. There. Oh, but wait. A good old custom says that a bride should be carried over the threshold of her new home.
14: Oh, dear Monty.
15: Here you go. And down you go. Welcome, Mrs. Van Tile, to your house on 56th Street.
14: Oh, I want to see everything all at once. Upstairs, downstairs. It's such a wonderful house, Monty. I'd like to sit right down on the floor and pat it.
15: If it pleases you, Dolly, that's all I can ask for.
14: I know. I know that I never want to leave this house. I want to live here always.
15: And so you shall. You belong here, Dolly. Somehow it fits you. This will always be your house, no matter what happens. It'll really belong to you.
12: 2 years passed by. Dolly and her husband have been supremely happy, even though the Van Tile family has steadfastly refused to recognize the marriage. Then, one eventful morning...
15: Mother! Well, this is really a surprise.
16: Hello, Monty. I simply had to come. Tell me, how are they?
15: Well, this is the first time you've been in our house. Is this a peace offering or just curiosity?
16: Monty, that's all forgotten now. I want to see Dolly and the child.
15: All right, Mother. I know Dolly will be happy that you're here. She's looked forward to this day for a long time.
16: Oh, she's beautiful.
0: We think so, don't we, dear?
15: You bet. Of course, it's a little early to know if she's going to look like me.
16: Monty. As a matter of fact, I can see quite plainly she's a living image of her grandmother.
12: And so happiness came to the house on 56th Street. 4 more years went by. Dolly took her place in the social life of the Van Tile family and their friends. The child, Eleanor, grew into a fine youngster. Then, one morning, there came to Dolly an awakened echo from the past.
15: Here's the note for you, madame.
14: Thank you, Clark.
15: It came by messenger. The young man is waiting for an answer.
14: Oh, well, just a moment. I'll read it.
15: And Mrs. Van Tile is waiting, too. She asks that you come down because tea at the Ralstons is at 5.
14: Tell her I'll be right there. Oh, Clark, will you tell the boy...
16: Oh, darling, I do hate to rush you, but... Is something wrong?
14: No. No, Mother, but I can't go to the Ralstons. Do you mind?
16: Well, they're expecting you.
14: But something's come up.
15: Madame, what message did you say there was to the boy?
14: Well, never mind. I'll go tell him myself. Goodbye, Mother.
13: It was good of you to come, Dolly. I knew you wouldn't fail me.
14: But your note said that you were desperately ill.
13: I am.
14: Well, surely the doctor didn't tell you to get well on champagne.
13: Oh, this. Will you have some?
14: No, thanks. This wasn't fair of you, Lyndon. I came because your note was alarming. I shouldn't be here. I hate hiding things.
13: After 4 years, Dolly, you don't give me much encouragement.
14: I shan't see you again.
13: Please. It means so much. I'm old and tired. Terribly tired. I've little enough to look forward to.
15: Some mornings when I wake up and realize there's another day ahead of me, I think I can't go through with it.
14: You mustn't talk that way.
15: Why?
14: Well, because you have all the money you'll ever want. You can go places and see things.
15: I didn't lie in the note I sent you, Dolly. The doctor has given me 6 months, maybe less.
14: Oh, I'm sorry.
15: It's all right. Now it's all right. I've seen you again.
14: But the champagne. Oh, you should take care of yourself.
15: Oh, it's the first I've had in a long time. It reminds me of the last night we were together. Are you happy, Dolly?
14: Completely happy.
15: I passed your house on 56th Street. I've stood and looked at it more times than you'll ever know. And I wondered if you were happy.
14: Lyndon, if you'd take care of yourself, perhaps...
15: When they pass sentence on a man, they give him anything he wants. The doctor passed sentence on me this morning. Oh, what a fool I was to give you up. I could have asked you to marry me. That was my mistake. I know that now. You're the one person on earth I've loved, Dolly. Loved desperately, passionately.
14: Oh, you're being unfair. I'm going, and I shan't come back again.
15: So you're passing judgment on me, too. There is a way. I've been thinking about it, planning it. In this drawer, there is something even more final than your goodbye.
14: Lyndon, what are you going to do? Put down that gun.
15: This gun will do something that you won't. End my loneliness.
14: Stop, you mustn't.
15: No, go away.
14: Lyndon, I won't let you.
15: Stand away from me. You can't stop me.
14: Lyndon!

0: The attorney for the prosecution, please continue his questions to the defendant.
1: Mrs. Van Tuyl, is it not true that you deliberately and at your own will went to the apartment of the deceased Lyndon Fisk?
2: Well, yes, but only because I received a message that he was...
1: But you have failed to produce that message in court.
2: Yes, because I tore it up and threw it away.
1: You threw it away because you thought your husband would be angry, isn't that right?
2: Well, I thought he might not understand.
1: Would you expect a husband to understand his wife's actions when she goes to visit her former lover alone in his apartment?
2: But that isn't true.
1: You did go to his apartment.
2: Yes, but he...
1: And he was your lover. Answer, Mrs. Dolly Van Tuyl. Was Lyndon Fisk your lover?
2: Yes, but... Oh, that was years ago. Years ago.
1: Now tell the court this. Didn't you shoot Lyndon Fisk because you were afraid he might tell your husband that you'd come to see him again?
2: No, no, no, that isn't true.
1: Then why did you shoot him?
2: But I didn't. I tell you, I didn't shoot him. He took the gun out of the drawer. I struggled with him. I tried to stop him, but he pulled the trigger. He pulled the trigger.
1: As an answer to that statement, I'm sure that we need only remind the court that when the sole witness in this case, the butler of the deceased man, came into the room, Mrs. Van Tuyl was standing over the body of Lyndon Fisk with a gun in her hand.
3: Extra, extra, society, one convicted in big murder.
4: Extra, extra, Dolly Van Tuyl found guilty.
3: Extra, extra, extra, convicted woman given 20 years in Auburn prison.
5: Van Tuyl, there's someone to see you.
2: No. No, I don't want to talk to anyone.
5: It's your husband.
2: Oh.
5: He's through there in the next room. He's arranged to see you alone. You better talk with him. He'll be leaving for Auburn early in the morning.
2: I will talk with him. Thank you.
5: Right through there.
6: Hello, Monty.
7: Darling, I tried to see you before, but they wouldn't let me.
6: I know. They're taking me to Auburn tomorrow.
7: Sit down here. Do you feel all right, dear?
6: Yes. I'm through crying. There's only an empty feeling left. How is Eleanor?
7: Fine, just fine. She didn't know anything about the trial. She's with Mother.
6: Oh, take care of her, Monty. Please take care of her.
7: You won't have to worry about that.
6: Oh, why did this have to happen to us? We were so happy, Monty. There can't be any reason for such a horrible thing to come and take away our happiness. Oh, there's so much I want to tell you. Oh, there's so little time.
7: I talked to the lawyers this morning. They're doing all they can. Maybe even now.
6: No, it's no use. It's sweet of you to give me that hope, dear. But I know.
7: I'll wait for you, darling.
6: No, you mustn't do that. Forget me. It's best for Eleanor. And 20 years, Monty. That's too long to wait. Monty, it can't change things, but it would help if you believed I told the truth when I was in the courtroom.
7: I do. I never believed anything else for an instant.
6: I'm glad of that. You see, I couldn't live through those years ahead thinking that you believed like the others.
7: Oh, I love you so. I always will.
6: Darling. Darling. Now tell me about the baby. I have to know that. You have to take care of her, Marty. She's so very little.
7: Mother wants to take her and bring her up. Send her to school in Europe so that...
6: So some stupid fool won't tell her about me. And that's better. But when she does find out... And someday she will.
7: Well, Mother said that we should...
6: You don't have to say it, Monty. I understand. If she grows up into a fine young woman, and I know she will, you tell her, Monty, that her mother... Well, that she doesn't live anymore.
7: We're closing up the house on 56th Street. I could never bear to walk into that house again.
5: Sorry, but your time's up.
7: Oh, Dolly. Dolly!
6: I'm going now, Monty. Oh, no. No, don't say goodbye. You just sit there and look out of the window.

0: And the curtain falls on the first act of the Warner Academy presentation, The House on 56th Street. The curtain rises on the second act of The House on 56th Street.
1: Slowly the years roll by. Slowly for the convicted girl who lives in a world of four blank walls and iron bars. But the world outside spins at a dizzy pace. The United States enters the World War. The armistice is signed. The 18th Amendment adopted. And still the convicted girl sits quietly in her own locked-in world until one day...
2: Did you want to see me, Warden?
3: Yes, yes. Come in, Dolly. Come in and sit down. This is Mr. Baxter. Dolly, you're going to be released next week. The parole board has recommended it, and that's final.
2: Oh, Warden, you're not just saying that. You wouldn't do that to me, would you?
3: Of course not. You're going to be free, Dolly. One more week and you'll be into the world again.
2: With no strings? You mean I can just walk out of here? Like that?
3: Just like that.
2: Say, I think I will sit down. I feel awfully weak all of a sudden.
3: Mr. Baxter here is an attorney.
1: I represent the Van Tile interests.
2: Oh.
1: And we were notified that you were to be free a few days ago. I came to perform a mission that has been entrusted to me since the death of Mrs. Van Tile.
2: Can I ask about Monty and the baby?
1: Well, she isn't a baby any longer, but a young lady and very happily married to a fine young man named Burgess. But we both understand, Mrs. Van Tile, that you're to make no attempt to communicate with your daughter.
2: No, of course not. And Monty?
1: I thought you'd been notified. He was killed in action during the war.
2: I'm sure he was a fine soldier.
1: And now I have the pleasure of informing you that a check for $5,000 is to be given to you the day you leave here. Your husband made the arrangements. He took a policy out in your name when he went to war.
2: Thank you. Thank you, Marty.
1: Freedom. And another year passes. Dolly Van Tile has assumed the name of Mrs. Stone to avoid publicity. And because the temptation to see her daughter was so great, she has deliberately kept out of New York, traveled for a whole year. But now she returns, her money nearly all gone, and on the very first day of her return, she is drawn, as if by some unseen magnet, to the old house on 56th Street. She, who once lived there, stands in front of the house in the early afternoon, a flood of memories rushing about her.
4: Looking for someone?
2: What? Oh, no.
4: You got any business here?
2: No.
4: Well, we don't open till around 5.
2: You don't... I don't believe I understand.
4: Say, what is this? Who are you? What are you doing standing here on the steps?
2: Nothing. Just looking. I once knew the people who lived in this house. I was wondering who lived here now.
4: That's a laugh. I thought everybody in New York was wise to this layout. Yeah, you look okay. Come in and I'll show you around. Say, if you got a few bucks, we could have a little game before the crowd gets here.
1: Once again, the door to the house on 56th Street swung open for Dolly. But only her memories were the same. New York, in the pleasure-mad post-war era of speakeasies, had found in the old house a perfect setting for a fashionable gambling salon. Blaine, the man she met on the steps, took a quick interest in Dolly, and after showing her through the house, took her to the private office of Bonelli, the boss.
4: Bonelli, I want you to meet Mrs. Stone.
5: How do you do? Your first time here?
2: Yes.
5: Well, it's a little early yet, but if you'd like to play, why...
4: Wait a minute, Bonelli. Mrs. Stone didn't come here to gamble. I found her on the steps. She used to know the folks who lived in this house.
5: Oh. Well, we're not accustomed to purely social calls.
4: Wait, you don't get it, boss. Mrs. Stone is busted, broke. I asked her if she wanted to play, and she said she didn't have any money.
5: Sounds like a trick to me. Who sent you here?
2: No one.
4: She'd make a great front for the layout. I thought we might give her a job.
5: You want to work in this house?
2: Yes, I do.
4: Take a look at her, Bonelli. You can see for yourself. She looks like she belongs here.
5: All right. Stick around. We'll see.
1: The wheel of fate decreed that Dolly should once again be the hostess in the house on 56th Street. Night after night, the crowds came to laugh, to drink, and gamble until dawn. Mrs. Stone did her job well. Bonelli watched her. And then one night, the wheel of fate took another dizzy turn.
5: Mrs. Stone, I called you in here to tell you that I'm going to give you another raise. Just to show you that I appreciate the job you've been doing for.
2: Thanks.
5: There's something strange about you. I can't make it out. You work here all night? Then you hang around the house most of the day. Don't go anyplace. You must like it here.
2: I do.
5: Yeah. Big crowd tonight?
2: Yes. I haven't been downstairs yet, but Blaine sent word up that there's a big society crowd in the front room.
5: Come in.
4: Oh, Benelli, I think you better know about this. That the dame downstairs is losing plenty. She's out of dough already, and we've taken 15 grand of her IOUs.
5: Who is she?
4: Well, her name's Burgess. She's married, but her husband's not with her. She's with a crowd. Eleanor Burgess, that's her name.
2: What?
4: I said Eleanor Burgess, that's her name.
5: What's the matter, Mrs. Stowe? Anything wrong?
2: No.
4: Well, what'll I do, boss?
5: See if you can get a line on her husband. If he's got plenty of dough, keep on taking the IOUs. He'll settle. Don't worry.
4: Okay.
2: Oh, just a moment, Blaine. I'll go down with you.
1: So it was that Dolly saw her daughter once again. She stood by the table while Eleanor played, desperately trying to regain her losses. Time and time again, she started to speak to the girl. She wanted to tell her to stop, that she couldn't win. But she held back, afraid that she would betray her own emotions. Later, when the others had gone, Eleanor Burgess sat with Blaine and Dolly in Benelli's office.
2: But I will pay you.
4: When? $25,000 is a lot of money.
2: Well, in a week or two. Oh, I've explained a dozen times. I don't dare tell my husband about losing the money. But if you'll just be patient.
6: Why don't you let her go home, Blaine? She can come back later and we can talk about
4: it. Nothing doing. Say, maybe I'd better call your husband up and tell him to come right over. He could write out a check.
2: Oh, no. You wouldn't do that. No, you couldn't.
6: Just a minute, Blaine. I'm going downstairs and find Benelli.
4: He's busy. He's checking up.
6: Well, I'm going to get him anyway. Don't worry, dear. We'll manage this.
4: Look here, youngster, cut out the stalling. You had your fun and you've got to pay for it. You had no business losing that money if you couldn't come across.
2: But I will. Only my husband mustn't know.
4: I think he'd better. I'm going to call him up. Knowing his wife is down here with a bunch of IOUs, it might call for a little action.
2: Please wait.
4: Would it surprise you to know that I got his number right here, right in this drawer? I found out all about your husband while he was losing that money tonight. You see, we don't take chances. See? There it is. What are you looking at? Oh, the gun, huh? Well, we keep that in the drawer, too, just in case of a tie.
2: No, no, you mustn't do that. You wouldn't understand.
4: Hello. Hello, I want to speak to Mr. Burgess.
2: Stop. Please stop.
4: He doesn't know me. It's personal.
2: Do you hear me? Stop.
4: What are you doing with that gun?
2: If you talk to my husband, I'll shoot.
4: Give me that gun.
2: Go back or I'll shoot.
4: Give me that gun, you little
2: No,
4: fool.
2: No.
4: Give it to me. You hear, you little...
6: Eleanor, darling, what's happened?
2: Well, he was calling my husband.
6: You've got to get out of here.
2: Is he dead?
6: I don't know.
2: I saw the gun in the drawer. He was phony. He grabbed my
6: wrist. Stop it.
2: But you don't know. It's what my mother did. She shot a man, killed him, and went to prison.
6: Don't worry, dear. Everything will be all right. Go back to your husband and stay out of places like this. I'm not going to let your life be ruined as your mother's was.
2: I didn't expect you to be my friend.
6: I hope someday you look back and know I was the best friend you ever had.

0: Well, he's dead.
1: Yes, I know.
0: Too bad. How did it happen?
1: We had an argument and I shot him.
0: You're lying. The girl did it. I saw her running out when I came upstairs.
1: Oh, no, Bonelli, you're wrong. There wasn't any girl here. I did it.
0: I like a woman with nerve. And I liked you anyway from the very first day. I guess you knew that. Well, I don't hold any grief for Blaine. He was just a guy. A couple of the boys can take him for a ride, dump him off someplace, and the cops will say one of the gang bumped him off. Okay?
1: Thanks.
0: What happened to the IOUs? Did the girl that wasn't here take them with her?
1: I tore them up.
0: You're a strange woman. But I guess you're worth it. Anyway, you kind of fit this place. All I ask is that you stay here and work with me.
1: I will.
0: Well, I'll see you later. You drift around for a while I take care of him.
1: Thank you, Bonelli. I'll see you later. Monty, wherever you are, I hope you know. I remember what you said that day. This is your house, darling. You don't have to leave it.

0: And the curtain falls on the story of The House on 56th Street. We are certain that you enjoyed the many fine performances and that you'll further enjoy meeting Sheila Bromley and Kay Winters in person in a few moments. Also, Miss Margaret Lindsay is coming on the stage to say a few words to the stars of tonight's show.
1: While we're waiting for Margaret Lindsay, we want to point out that summer is in the air, the time when every man turns to his favorite sport. 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
0: One of the most charming and one of the busiest of Hollywood's leading ladies is Margaret Lindsay. Recently, she finished the role of a gal press agent in The Garden of the Moon, starring with Pat O'Brien. Now she is making three Broadway girls for the Brothers Warner, and despite this rush of activity, she very graciously accepted our invitation to join us at the Warner Academy Theater tonight. And here she is now, Margaret Lindsay.
2: No amount of work could have kept me away from this stage tonight. You know, The House on 56th Street is my favorite picture. And my first role on the Warner lot was that of Dolly's daughter. And Kay Winters, you were grand. I'm sure Kay Francis is listening tonight, and I know she'll be proud of you too, Sheila.
3: Thank you, Margaret. When are they releasing that picture about astrology that you made? What was it called?
2: When Were You Born? I imagine it should be in the theaters any day now.
4: Well, that's the picture Manly P. Hall wrote, isn't it? I heard one of his lectures. Do you really believe in astrology, Margaret?
2: I haven't quite made up my mind about it yet. But think of this. Lily, an English astrologer, forecast the plague of London 6 years before it actually happened. And there was Raphael. He forecast the Long Beach earthquake, and he's an Englishman who's never been in America.
3: I've heard that Benjamin Franklin was an astrologer.
2: He was. But the most astonishing astrological forecast in American history was a James Hope prophecy by another Englishman. In 1732, he forecast the birth of a man across the sea who would lead both bond and free.
4: And George Washington was born that year.
2: Uh-huh. James Hope forecast the date of Washington's death, the Civil War, and Lincoln's assassination.
3: He did all this by the stars?
2: So they say.
4: Then there may be something to astrology. I can't wait to see when were you born.
2: Well, my stars tell me that I've got to go now. So good night, and thanks for having me here.
1: You can see Margaret Lindsay and When Were You Born at your local theater this week. Don't miss this amazing picture, which for the first time presents astrology in its true aspect as one of the oldest sciences known to man. Decide for yourself whether or not the stars can and do rule your life. See When Were You Born at your local theater this week.
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9: American Novel. In the proud rediscovery of our past, Americans are turning with more and more enthusiasm to our first renowned national literary figure. The New York in which he was born in 1783 furnished an inexhaustible treasury for the freshness and excitement of his writings, as well as for the enjoyment of all who were to read him. NBC's University of the Air brings you one of his beloved stories as narrated by the author under his pseudonym of Dietrich Knickerbocker. Another in our series of books that live, Washington Irving's Legend of Sleepy Hollow.

0: In the bosom of one of those spacious coves which indent the shore of the Hudson, there lies a small rural port by the name of Tarrytown. It is of particular interest this week because Tarrytown is the focus of attention as America's model community for United Nations Week. Not far from this village, perhaps about 2 miles, there's a little valley among high hills, which is one of the quietest places in the world. From the listless repose of the place, this sequestered glen has long been known by the name of Sleepy Hollow. A drowsy, dreamy influence seems to hang over the land and to pervade the very atmosphere. Most of the good inhabitants would have you believe that the neighborhood was at one time bewitched.
1: Aye, bewitched. Bewitched as sure as I'm sitting here by my spinning wheel. Long before this country was discovered by Master Hendrik Hudson, an old Indian chief, a wizard he was, held his secret communings with the spirits in this very spot of land. And his spirit still haunts the place.
0: Yes, indeed. The whole neighborhood abounds with local tales, haunted spots and twilight superstitions. But this is one specter who seemed the commander-in-chief of this region. The apparition of a figure on horseback without a head.
2: And woe be to those of you who would scoff at him. He is as real as the living who ride the hills by day.
1: It is the ghost of a Hessian trooper whose head was carried away by a cannonball during a revolutionary battle.
2: And in the gloom of night, he rides along on the wings of the wind in search of his head.
1: There's not a soul within this valley who does not know and fear him. The Headless Horseman.
2: Aye, the Headless Horseman.
0: To this byplace of nature, some 15 years after the Revolution, there came a personage from the state of Connecticut. He was tall and lank, with narrow shoulders and hands that dangled a mile out of his sleeves. His feet might have served for shovels, and his whole body was so loosely hung together that to see him striding across a hill with his clothes bagging about him, one might easily have mistaken him for some scarecrow eloped from a cornfield. His name was Ichabod Crane. The main duty of Master Crane was to instruct the children of the vicinity. His schoolhouse was a low log building of one room, whose windows were partly glazed and partly patched with old copybooks.
3: Silence! Silence! Or I shall keep all of you after school for a solid hour. Now, Walter, proceed. The class is waiting, Walter. You will kindly solve the problem I gave you.
4: Put down 6 and carry 3.
3: Quiet. Put down 6 and carry 4.
4: Oh, yeah, carry 4.
3: Proceed.
4: I can't do the sum, sir.
3: Do you recollect, Walter, that this is one of the sums I gave you yesterday to study at home?
4: Yes, sir.
3: Perhaps you need something stronger than word of mouth to teach you your sums.
4: No, sir. I'll learn them. Please. Oh,
3: idleness is a vicious sin. The hurt will soon pass, Walter, but you will always remember the lesson you have learned today and thank me for it till the longest day you live.
4: Yes, sir.
3: Spare the rod and spoil the child. And now, for the next sum.
0: The lordly sway with which he ruled in his little empire, the school, was only one facet of Ichabod's nature, however. Since he lived a week at a time with the farmers of the neighborhood, And since he was an amazingly huge feeder, it behooved him to make himself both useful and agreeable to his patrons.
3: I think I had that fence tolerably well mended, Mistress Van Ritter.
5: I'm obliged to you, Master Crane. And my husband wonders if he'd be so kind to take the horses to water.
3: Horses to water, right away.
5: But first I have a few things for you to do here.
3: At your service, horses to water.
5: I've been so busy about the house, I neglected to churn butter for supper.
3: Churn the butter? Certainly. Water horses.
5: Thank you. That's the churn by the fireplace. The cream's already in it.
3: Oh, there's nothing like fresh churned butter for supper, I always say.
5: Oh, heavens, now the baby starts to fret and be with a meal to prepare. It wants to get out of its crib. While you're sitting there churning, Master Crane, perhaps you could watch the baby if I put it on the floor beside you.
3: Oh, yes, indeed. Only too happy to. There's nothing like seeing a child happy, I always say.
5: Just be sure you keep an eye on him. He crawls faster than I can walk.
3: Oh, you don't have any cause to fret with me here. Water horses, churn baby, watch by.
5: Oh, and after you take the horses to water, my husband would like you to bring the cows back from the pasture.
3: Oh, yes, indeed. Glad to. Horses to pasture, cows to water.
5: And while you're down that way, you might stop in the hen house and see if there are any fresh eggs that want collecting.
3: I'll be sure to remember. Collect babies, churn horses, water eggs.
5: Me as if I didn't have enough to
3: save
5: me.
3: Well, something gone awry?
5: The wood bin is completely empty, and I'm ready to build a fire for supper. I meant to ask you to cut some wood for me this morning before you went to the school.
3: Oh, well, I'll do it now. Chop eggs, water, baby. Baby to wood and churn the cows. Oh, my. Oh, my. There, all safe.
5: Oh, but what a frightening it gave me. A whole churn might have been spilled. You mustn't take your eyes off him for a minute, Master Crane.
3: Yes, Mistress Van Ritter, I should have remembered.
0: But for all his trials, Ichabod had his pleasant moments, too. The schoolmaster is generally a man of some importance in the female circle of a rural neighborhood, and Ichabod particularly was esteemed by the women as a man of great erudition, for he had read several books quite through, and was a perfect master of Cotton Mather's History of New England Witchcraft, in which, by the way, he most firmly believed. So it was that he spent many a long evening with the old Dutch wives as they sat spinning by a fire, with a row of apples roasting and spluttering along the hearth, swapping tales of ghosts and goblins.
2: And on this night, I'm telling you of, Master Crane, just as I left the deathbed of Mistress and walked out into the midnight air, I looked up to the sky. There was a strange sort of breeze, cold and wet, and I wondered what it called for.
6: Yes?
2: I looked toward the sky, and there I saw a white object floating upward.
6: Oh!
2: I watched until it was completely out of sight, until she had vanished into heaven.
6: It was her soul.
2: Aye, her soul. That I am sure of.
1: I remember the time well, Mistress Van Winkle. You told me of it the very next morning.
3: Oh, it is a wondrous thing, to be sure. It brings to my mind a somewhat similar experience I once had in my native state of Connecticut.
2: Oh, tell us about it. I do, Master Crane.
3: Well, I was traveling from one village to another late at night when I came upon a house.
1: Aye, the faithful with you.
3: It was a lonely, completely abandoned place, but I was glad of any roof at that point. I had a terrible time getting my horse up to the house. He balked and neighed in a terrible manner.
2: He knew.
3: Aye, mistress. It was a haunted house. There was the sound of a ghostly fiddle that filled the air. And now and then I heard snatches of crazy laughter and footsteps up and down the creaking stairs, though no one was even to be seen. I called out, "Is anyone here?" But I got not an answer.
1: What a brave man you were. To call to a ghost.
3: Well, there's really nothing to be feared from the dead. Then I searched the house. But not a soul did I find, though the footsteps accompanied me wherever I went. Finally, the rain ceased. I left the house and climbed up on my horse, who took off like the wind, so glad was he to be free of that place. And if you will believe it, Many times after that, in the light of day, I traced the path of that diresome night, and I've never been able to find that spectral house.
1: The spirits carried it away after you found their hiding place.
3: So I have come to believe.
7: It is not many men would have had such courage as yours, Master Crane.
3: Well,
1: aye, that is right. I can see that he will not hold the terror for you. He does for so many of us from Tarrytown and Sleepy Hollow.
3: He?
1: A headless horse?
3: Yes, the headless horseman.
7: You've surely heard of him by now.
1: Buried in the churchyard on the hill?
3: Oh, yes, yes. To be sure, I've heard of him.
7: Have you, perchance, seen him?
3: No, oh, no.
1: Ah, but you will anon.
3: Yes.
1: You will.
3: Yes. Well, I fear it's growing late. I'd best be going.
7: Oh, tarry a while. I can tell you many tales concerning the headless horseman.
3: At another time, I should very much relish it, but now I really must be on my way.
1: Very well. But welcome any time, Master Crane.
3: Thank you kindly. Oh, see, dark and moonless night.
1: Aye, pitch black.
3: Well, I'd better. I wonder, Mistress Van Winkle, if you have a lantern you might spare me for the walk home, just that I may not trip upon fallen logs and stones. Just a small lantern.
0: The return of daylight, however, put an end to these terrors of the dark and all its evils, and Ichabod would have passed a pleasant life of it, if his path had not been crossed by a being that causes more perplexity to mortal man than ghosts, goblins, and the whole race of witches put together. And that was a woman. She was Katrina Van Tassel. In addition to his other vocations, Ichabod was the singing master of the neighborhood. Among the musical disciples who assembled one evening each week was Katrina, a fresh, blooming lass of 18, who delighted in collecting the hearts of men as some women collect thimbles and teacups.

0: Well, I think that was a very good rendition. What think you, Miss Van Tassel?
1: Oh, indeed it was, Master Crane. We have improved so very much since you began instructing us in psalmody.
0: Thank you. Thank you very much. You're very kind.
1: Oh, and you are far too modest.
0: Well, of course, one evening a week is scarcely enough time to give to such an important matter. I mean, that is with someone like you in particular, whose voice is by far the loveliest in the countryside.
1: Oh, Master Crane, I fear you're trying to turn my head with such compliments.
0: Oh, but I assure you, every word of it comes from my heart. And if I could but practice with you a bit at some other times, it would be a great help to our choir in general, because you would progress so markedly.
1: But how could such a thing be managed?
0: Well, the thought just now occurs to me that I might, if your good parents would not object, I might perhaps call upon you at your home now and then of an evening and practice with you there.
1: Oh, I couldn't think of taking so much of your valuable time, Master Crane.
0: I assure you, I would consider it an honor, a very true honor, and it's for the greater good of the choir.
1: Very well, Master Crane. You may come then. For the greater good of the choir.
2: Already smitten by her personal charms, when Ichabod entered her paternal mansion, the conquest of his heart was complete. For the Van Tassel farm was by far the richest in the land, and Katrina, an only child, would someday inherit it. To our penniless pedagogue, these vast expectations caused his imagination to run riot. But in his inflated fancyings, he overlooked two very important facts. The first, that Katrina was a true coquette with all the wiles and caprices of those vexing creatures. And secondly, that Brom Van Brunt, or Brom Bones as this stout hero was called, was a man to be reckoned with when his anger and jealousy were roused.
3: Hi, Brom. It looks like you've met a rival this time who not only doesn't want to fight you, but who refuses to. You're having to go by his rules this time.
4: I'd like to get my hands on that buffoon's scrawny neck.
5: What would you do to him, Brom? Tell us.
4: I'd double him up and lay him on a shelf of his own schoolhouse like a bundle of kindling wood.
5: That would be a sight.
4: I'd stuff him inside one of his dunce caps.
3: Why don't you, then?
4: You know very well why. The laggard won't give me a chance. He refuses open warfare. Hides from me. Covers up his attentions to Katrina under the guise of teaching psalmody.
5: Bah! Well, perhaps you could at least think of some trickeries to plague him, Brom.
4: And who do you think it was who smoked up the schoolhouse the other day by stuffing up the chimney?
3: Oh. Yes, and who was it that broke into the schoolhouse and turned everything topsy-turvy? Do you think it was the headless horseman?
4: The headless horseman?
5: Well, still and all, those annoyances haven't stopped his calling on Katrina.
4: The headless horseman there, Hendrick, is an adversary who might have some influence on Master Crane.
3: I've never known that white to go within a mile of the old graveyard.
4: Mm-hmm.

0: Well, Master Crane, your hair is unusually well combed this evening. In fact, you have about your whole person a rather festive air.
1: Oh, indeed, a festive occasion, Mynheer Van Ripper. You see, Mynheer Van Tassel and his good wife are entertaining at a quilting frolic this evening. It shall be quite a merry-making affair.
0: Yes, yes, I'm sure. Well, enjoy yourself.
1: Oh, thank you, Mynheer.
0: No?
1: I never like to ask favors of those who are so kind as to house me, but I wondered, in this particular instance, if you would be so good as to make me the loan of your horse for the evening.
0: Gunpowder?
1: Oh, that is, of course, if you're not planning to use him.
0: All right. But remember, Gunpowder's just a plow horse, and an old one at that.
1: Oh, I shall be more considerate of him than you can imagine.
0: All right. Take him.
1: Oh, I can't tell you how grateful I am. As I said, I plan to make this a memorable occasion.
2: As ill luck would have it, Ichabod had to tie his gaunt and shagged horse next to Daredevil, the favorite steed of Rom Bones, the creature who, like his master, was full of mettle and mischief. But even this did not dampen the spirit of conquest with which our hero entered the state parlor of Van Tassel's mansion, which was thronged with the pride and flower of the adjacent country. In spite of his desire to see Katrina, Ichabod could not resist first pausing at the Dutch tea table with its sumptuous spread. And just as he had a hearty mouthful of cruller...
3: Well, who have we here but Ichabod Crane? Just a friendly slap on the back, friend. Hope I didn't cause you discomfort.
1: No. Good evening, Brom.
3: Aye, it is a good evening, Ichabod. A time for making merry and being friendly. I'm glad to see you here.
1: Well, thank you.
3: Tell me, have you seen Katrina?
1: Not yet.
3: Well, then be off and do so. I'm sure she's been looking for you.
1: Oh, you really think so?
3: Don't you think so?
1: If you'll excuse me, I'll just...
3: Aye, Ichabod. And I repeat, I'm very glad to see you here.
1: Katrina, in truth, you are the flower of all the lasses here.
4: Oh, Ichabod, you must not flatter me so.
1: Oh, but Katrina, I'm most sincere. Everything I say to you is spoken with the greatest of honesty and feeling.
4: Oh, I must ask that you excuse me. My mother is beckoning to me from the other room.
1: Oh, so many people demanding her attention, I scarcely have a word with her. Oh, but that's not her fault. By chance, she'll come. Katrina!
4: Why, Ichabod, I thought you had gone.
1: I took the liberty of staying after the others left. I'd like to speak with you.
4: Very well. What is it?
1: Couldn't we perhaps go out to the arbor or by the well?
4: It's turned quite chill out. I'd rather stay inside.
1: Oh, but it's...
4: You may say whatever it is here.
1: Well, it wasn't so much something to say as to ask.
4: Then ask me.
1: Oh, well, I'd like to speak to your father.
4: I thought you wanted to speak to me.
1: Oh, yes, but that is, I would like to speak to your father about you. I'd like to ask for your hand.
4: My hand?
1: In marriage.
4: In marriage? In marriage? Marriage?
2: It was the very witching time of night that Ichabod, heavy-hearted and crestfallen, pursued his travels homeward. In the dead hush of midnight, no signs of life occurred near him. All stories of ghosts and goblins that he had heard.

0: in Sleepy Hollow now came crowding his mind. The night grew darker and darker. The stars seemed to sink deeper in the sky. He had never felt so lonely and dismal. He was, moreover, approaching the giant tulip tree, where many people said was a favorite spot for ghosts and goblins. As Ichabod approached this fearful tree, he began to whistle. Then, as he drew a bit nearer, his large green eyes grew ever bigger.
1: Oh, there's something white hanging in that tree.
2: No. Only a spot where lightning has scathed it and laid the wood bare. Come on, Gunpowder.
1: What was that?
2: But two boughs of the tree rubbing against each other. Be afraid, Gunpowder. If there were but some way to get back without crossing Wily Swamp. All who know say it's a haunted stream. I shall give Gunpowder a score of kicks and then we'll cross the bridge quickly. Now.
1: No,
2: you're going the wrong way, Gunpowder. We must cross the logs, not run beside them. Giddy up! Now turn around, Gunpowder.
1: What was that?
2: Something in the shadow of that grove. Something black and towering. I must show it I'm not afraid.
1: Who are you? Who are you?
2: Who doesn't answer? I must get away.
1: Come on, Gunpowder.
2: Oh, it's coming out of the shadows. But it's still so dark I can only tell it's a horseman. Large, on a powerful horse. Perhaps we can outride him. He's riding fast, too. I don't like this. Perhaps if we lag behind, he will pass us, Gunpowder.
0: He's slacking with us.
2: Oh, we're coming to a rise in the ground where it's lighter. Perhaps I shall recognize him.
1: He's headless. Oh, he's carrying his head before him on the saddle. He's chasing us. Faster, Gunpowder. I shall have to hang onto your neck, Gunpowder. If we can just reach the bridge, we shall be safe. The headless horseman does not cross there.
2: Oh, he's right behind us. I can feel the breath of the horse on my neck.
1: Come on, Gunpowder.
2: Over the bridge at last.
1: Oh, he's rising in his stirrups. He's throwing his head at me.
3: And it was right here by the bridge that I found his hat and the shattered pumpkin. It seemed the pumpkin had been thrown from some distance.
4: Oh, dear.
3: I found my horse, Gunpowder, outside my gate the next morning. There was no sign of Master Crane at breakfast,
2: nor the dinner hour.
4: The boys assembled at school that day, but he never appeared, and he hasn't been seen nor heard from since. How I should miss him. He could recount so many tales of his bravery among ghosts and goblins.
0: Some years later, an old farmer who had been down to New York on a visit reported that Ichabod Crane was still alive, had studied law, and finally been made a justice of the 10-pound court. Brom Bones, too, who shortly after the disappearance led Katrina to the altar, was observed to look exceedingly knowing whenever the story of Ichabod was told. And he always burst into a hearty laugh at the mention of the pumpkin, which led some to suspect he knew more than he chose to tell. But the old country wives, however, who are the best judges of these matters, maintain to this day that
4: there are no two ways to the matter. Poor Master Crane was carried off by the galloping Hetram. He was spirited off to another world by the headless horseman. Aye, the headless horseman.
0: And the tragedy is a favorite story, often told round the fire on a winter evening in Tarrytown and Sleepy Hollow.

0: 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And remember that there's a world of entertainment and information to be found in your local public library. Many American novels in the 1947 summer series are included in the useful handbook of the World's Great Novels, which you may obtain by sending 25 cents to World's Great Novels, Post Office Box 30, Station J, New York 27, New York. That's Post Office Box 30, Station J, New York 27. The Legend of Sleepy Hollow was adapted for radio by Agnes Eckhart. The music was composed by Emil Soderstrom, and the orchestra was directed by Bernard Berquist. The entire production was under the direction of Herbert Lateau. Ichabod Crane was played by Don Gallagher. Maury Copeland played Brom Bones. Elmira Ressler played Katrina. The narrator was Philip Lord. Viola Berwick was Mistress Van Ritter. The wives were Hilda Graham and Alma Platt. Others were Stuart Sklam, George Kluge, and Charles Mumford. This is Don Eldridge. This program comes to you from Chicago and is a presentation of the National Broadcasting Company and its affiliated independent stations. 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
3: 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There's comedy with Bob Hope, interesting guests with Dave Garraway, and Tommy Bartlett's Welcome Travelers, and the accurate reporting of NBC's Pauline Fredericks. 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From New York, where the American stage begins, NBC presents Best Plays with John Chapman. Best Plays, a series of hour-length dramas selected from the outstanding successes of the New York stage. Now, John Chapman, drama critic of the New York Daily News, is here to introduce Eva Le Gallienne and Stuffed Cotsworth with Paul McGrath and Horace Braham in Macbeth by William Shakespeare. Mr. Chapman.
4: Thank you, Fred Collins, and welcome, audience. Like all the other works of Shakespeare, Macbeth has been subject to alterations, trimmings, and treatments ever since Elizabethan times. And it is quite likely that the author himself, being a practical actor, did quite a lot of monkeying with the script after the first draft was completed. Any play, no matter how bad or how trivial, is subject to interpretations by the people who are producing it and acting it. The works of Shakespeare, being the greatest we have had in the history of the stage or the history of literature, are so filled with life and color and strength that they lend themselves to an endless variety of interpretations. Macbeth can be played in many ways. Our principal actors at this performance, Eva Le Gallienne and Stotz Cotsworth, are devoted Shakespeareans, and they are interested in Macbeth as a study of progressive crime. They see the drama as a story of the dreadful ambition of Lady Macbeth and the manner in which this ambition brought about the disintegration and doom of her husband. The locale is the Scotland of the 11th century. And, of course, the drama begins, as it must begin, with the meeting of the three weird sisters on the moor.
5: When shall we three meet again? In thunder, lightning, or in rain?
6: When the hurly-burly's done. When the battle's lost and won.
7: That will be ever set of sun.
6: Where the place?
8: Upon the knee.
7: There to meet with Macbeth.
5: I come, Grey Malkin.
6: Head a cold. Anon!

0: are the voices of the three weird sisters, the witches, who await the coming of Macbeth. They are real, these witches, as the spirit of evil, of destiny, is real. Their influence on Macbeth and Lady Macbeth's influence on her husband is desolate and tragic. As we meet Macbeth first, a warrior in the service of Duncan, King of Scotland, a great battle is at hand on a wide Scottish heath. Macbeth and his fellow general, Banquo, lead the forces of Duncan against the invading Norwegian army. The Thane of Ross, with tidings for the king, rides from the battlefield across the heath to Duncan's encampment.
1: The worthy Thane of Ross. Hail, brave friend. Say unto us the knowledge of the broil as thou didst leave it.
2: Doubtful it stood, as two spent swimmers that do cling together and choke their art. The Norwegian lord, assisted by that most disloyal traitor, the Thane of Cawdor, began a dismal conflict. But brave Macbeth, disdaining fortune, with his brandished steel carved out his passage till he faced the slave, which ne'er shook hands nor bade farewell to him till he unseamed him from the nave to the chaps and fixed his head upon our battlements.
1: Ah, valiant cousin, worthy gentleman.
2: And to conclude, the victory fell on us.
1: Great happiness. No more that Thane of Cawdor shall deceive our bosom interest. Go, pronounce his present death, and with his former title, greet Macbeth.
3: Where hast thou been, sister?
4: In Shrine.
3: To where thou, a sailor's wife? Had...
0: People lived with witchcraft in 11th century Scotland. It was both good and evil, science and sin. It explained the unexplainable. On the heath between the battlefield and Duncan's encampment, the three witches, the weird sisters, meet again. They're here to meet with Macbeth and Banquo as they had promised they would do. And they circle a boiling cauldron.
3: And I another.
5: Look what I have. Show me. Show me.
6: Here I have a pile of thumb, wrecked as homeward he did come.
3: A drum. A drum. Macbeth doth come.
4: And Banquo with him.
3: The weird sisters, hand in hand. Posters of the sea and land, thus to go about, thrice to thine, and thrice to mine, and thrice again to make up nine. Leave the charms wound up.
7: So foul and fair a day I have not seen.
8: How far is called a forest?
7: What are these? So withered and so wild in their attire that look not like the inhabitants of the earth, and yet aren't.
8: Speak if you can. What are you?
4: All hail, Macbeth. Hail to thee, Thane of Glam. All hail, Macbeth. Hail to thee, Thane of Cawdor.
3: All hail, Macbeth. That shalt be king hereafter.
7: Good sir, why do you start and seem to fear things that do sound so fair? In the name of truth, are ye fantastical, or that indeed which outwardly ye show? My noble partner, you greet with present grace and great prediction of noble having and of royal hope. That he seems rapt withal. To me, you speak not.
4: Hail, hail.
3: Banquo, hail.
4: Lesser than Macbeth, and greater, not so happy, yet much happier.
3: Thou shalt get king, though thou be none.
7: What?
4: All hail, Macbeth and Banquo. Banquo and Macbeth, all hail.
8: Stay, you imperfect speakers. Tell me more. By Sinel's death, I know I am Thane of Glamis, but how of Cawdor? The Thane of Cawdor lives, a prosperous gentleman. And to be king stands not within the prospect of belief, no more than to be Cawdor. Say from whence you owe this strange intelligence. Or why upon this blasted heath you stop our way with such prophetic greeting? Speak, I charge you.
7: Brother, they vanished. The earth hath bubbles as the water has, and these are up and whither are they vanished?
8: Into the air. And what seemed corporal melted as breath into the wind. Would they have stayed?
7: Were such things here as we do speak about, or have we eaten on the insane route that takes the reason prisoner?
8: Your children shall be king.
7: You shall be king.
8: And Thane of Cawdor, too, went it not so?
7: To the self-same tune and words. Who's here? Is Ross.
2: The king hath happily received, Macbeth, the news of thy success. And when he reads thy personal venture in the rebels' fight, his wonders and his praises do contend which should be thine or his. And for an earnest of a greater honor, he bade me from him call thee Thane of Cawdor, in which addition hail, most worthy Thane, for it is thine.
7: What? Can the devil speak true?
8: The Thane of Cawdor lives. Why do you dress me in borrowed robes?
2: Who was the Thane lives yet, but under heavy judgment bears that life which he deserves to lose. Treason's capital, confessed and proved, have overthrown him.
8: Glamis and Thane of Cawdor, the greatest is behind. Thanks for your pains. Banquo, do you not hope your children shall be kings? When those that gave the Thane of Cawdor to me promised no less to them?
7: That trusted home my jet and kindle you unto the crown besides the Thane of Cawdor. But 'tis strange, and oftentimes, to win us to our harm, the instruments of darkness tell us truths, win us with honest trifles, to betray us in deepest consequence. Cousin, a word, I pray you.
8: Two truths are told as happy prologues to the swelling act of the imperial theme. I am Thane of Cawdor. Yet why do I yield to that suggestion whose horrid image doth unfix my hair and make my seated heart knock at my ribs against the use of nature? Present fears are less than horrible imaginings. My thought, whose murder yet is but fantastical, shakes so my single state of man that function is smothered in surmise. And nothing is but what is not.
0: Thus, Macbeth, his heart pounding, his mind racing, tries to banish the thoughts that come to him. He cannot. He reaches Duncan's encampment and hears the king fix the line of succession to the throne.
1: We will establish our estate upon our eldest, Malcolm, whom we name hereafter the Prince of Cumberland.
0: Then, indeed, does Macbeth's mind race.
8: The Prince of Cumberland. That is a step on which I must fall down, or else I'll leap, for in my way it lies. Stars, hide your fires. Let not light see my black and deep desires. The eye weak at the hand. Yet let that be which the eye fears when it is done to see.
0: Meanwhile, at Macbeth's castle, Lady Macbeth reads a letter her lord has sent her.
9: They met me in the day of success, and I have learned by the perfectest report they have more in them than mortal knowledge. When I burned in desire to question them further, they made themselves air, into which they vanished. Whilst I stood wrapped in the wonder of it, came missives from the king who all hailed me, Thane of Cawdor, by which title before these weird sisters saluted me and referred me to the coming on of time with hail, King, that shalt be. This have I thought good to deliver thee, my dearest partner of greatness, that thou mightst not lose the dues of rejoicing by being ignorant of what greatness is promised thee. Lay it to thy heart, and farewell. Glamis thou art, and Cawdor, and shalt be what thou art promised. Yet do I fear thy nature. It is too full of the milk of human kindness to catch the nearest way. Thou wouldst be great, not without ambition, but without the illness should attend it. What thou wouldst highly, that wouldst thou holily. wouldst not play false, and yet wouldst wrongly win. Thou'st have great glams, that which cries, thus must thou do if thou have it. And that which rather thou dost fear to do than wishest should be undone. Hie thee hither, that I may pour my spirits in mine ear, and chastise with the valor of my tongue all that impedes thee from the golden round which fate and metaphysical aid doth seem to have thee crowned withal.
2: My lady.
9: What is your tiding?
2: The king comes here tonight.
9: Thou'rt mad to say it. Is not thy master with him who would so would have informed for preparation?
2: So please you it is true. Our thane is coming. One of my fellows had the speed of him, who almost dead for breath, had scarcely more than would make up his message.
9: Give him tire tending. He brings great news. A raven himself is hoarse that croaks the fatal entrance of Duncan under my battlements. Come, you spirits that tend on mortal thoughts. Unsex me here, and fill me from the crown to the toe-top full of direst cruelty. Make thick my blood. Stop up the access and passage to remorse that no compunctious visitings of nature shake my fell purpose, nor keep peace between the effect and it. Come to my woman's breasts and take my milk for gall. You murdering ministers, wherever in your sightless substances you wait on nature's mischief, come thick night and pall thee in the dunnest smoke of hell, that my keen knife see not the wound it makes, nor heaven peep through the blanket of the dark to cry, hold, hold! Great Glams, worthy Cawdor, greater than both by the all-hail hereafter.
2: Shh, no.
9: Thy letters have transported me beyond this ignorant present, and I feel now the future in the instant.
2: My dearest love, Duncan comes here tonight.
9: And when goes hence?
2: Tomorrow, as he purposes.
9: Never shall sun that morrow see. Your face, my thane, is as a book where men may read strange matters. To beguile the time, look like the time. Bear welcome in your eye, your hand, your tongue. Look like the innocent flower. But be the serpent under it. He that's coming must be provided for. And you shall put this night's great business into my dispatch, which shall to all our nights and days to come give solely sovereign sway and masterdom.
2: We will speak further.
9: Only look up clear. To alter favor ever is to fear. Leave all the rest to me.
0: When the king has come and has been greeted by Macbeth and Lady Macbeth, and when the king and all his train have been seated at table, then Macbeth, his fixed smile of welcome fading from his face, leaves his banquet hall to be alone.
2: If it were done when 'tis done, then 'twere well it were done quickly. If the assassination could trammel up the consequence and catch with his surcease success, that but this blow might be the be-all and the end-all here. But here upon this bank and shoal of time we jump the life to come. But in these cases we still have judgment here, that we but teach bloody instructions which being taught return to plague the inventor. This even-handed justice commends the ingredients of our poisoned chalice to our own lips. He's here in double trust. First, as I am his kinsman and his subject, strung both against the deed.
10: Then is his host who should against his murderer shut the door, not bear the knife myself. Besides, this Duncan hath borne his faculties so meek, hath been so clear in his great office, that his virtues will plead like angels trumpet-tongued against the deep damnation of his taking off, and pity like a naked newborn babe striding the blast, or heaven's cherubim horsed upon the sightless couriers of the air, shall blow the horrid deed in every eye, that tears shall drown the wind. I have no spur to prick the sides of my intent, but only vaulting ambition, which all leaps itself and falls on the other. How now, what news?
11: He has almost supped. Why have you left the chamber?
10: Have he asked for me?
11: No, you not, he has.
10: We will proceed no further in this business. He hath honored me of late, and I have bought golden opinions from all sorts of people, which would be worn now and then, knew its gloss not cast aside so soon.
11: Was the hope drunk for him, you rest yourself? Has it slept since and wakes it now to look so green and pale at what it did so freely? From this time such I account thy love. Art thou afeard to be the same in thine own act and valor as thou art in desire? Wouldst thou have that which thou esteem'st the ornament of life? Or live a coward in thine own esteem, letting I dare not wait upon I would, like the poor cat in the adage?
10: Pretty peace, I dare do all that may become a man. Who dares do more is none.
11: What beast was then that made you break this enterprise to me? When you durst do it, then you were a man. Nor time, nor place did then adhere, and yet you would make both. They have made themselves, and that their fitness now does unmake you. I have given suck, and know how tender it is to love the babe that milks me. I would, while it was smiling in my face, have plucked my nipple from his boneless gums and dashed the brains out had I so sworn, as you have done to this.
10: If we should fail...
11: We fail. But screw your courage to the sticking place, and we'll not fail. When Duncan is asleep, whereto the rather shall his day's hard journey soundly invite him, his two chamberlains will I with wine and wassail so convince that memory, the warder of the brain, shall be a fume, and the receipt of reason, a limbic only. When in swinish sleep, their drenched natures lie as in a death. What cannot you and I perform upon the unguarded Duncan? What not put upon his spongy officers, who shall bear the guilt of our great quell?
10: Bring forth men, children only. For thy undaunted metal should compose nothing but males. Will it not be received when we have marked with blood those sleepy two of his own chamber, and used their very daggers that they have done?
11: Who dares receive it other, as we shall make our griefs and clamor roar upon his death?
10: I am settled, and bend up each corporal agent to this terrible feat. Away, and mock the time with fairest show. False face must hide what the false heart doth know.
0: Now the castle is dark and sleeping. Macbeth, in the empty courtyard, turns to a sleepy servant.
10: Go with thy mistress. When my drink is ready, she strike upon the bell. Get thee to bed. Is this a dagger which I see before me? Thy handle toward my hand? Come, let me clutch thee. I have thee not, and yet I see thee still. Art thou not fatal vision, sensible to feeling as to sight? Or art thou but a dagger of the mind, a false creation proceeding from the heat-oppressive brain? I see thee yet, in form as palpable as this which now I draw. Thou marshalst me the way that I was going, and such an instrument I was to use. Mine eyes are made the fools of the other senses, or else worth all the rest. I see thee still, and on thy blade and dudgeon gouts of blood, which was not so before. There's no such thing. It is the bloody business which informs thus to mine eyes. Now, for the one half world, nature seems dead, and wicked dreams abuse the curtain sleep. Witchcraft celebrates pale Hecate's offerings, and withered murder, alarmed by his sentinel, the wolf whose howls his watch, thus with his stealthy pace, with Tarquin's ravishing strides, towards his design moves like a ghost. Thou, sure and firm set earth, hear not my steps which way they walk, for be thy very stones break of my whereabout, and take the present horror from the time which now suits with it. Whiles I threat, he lives. Words to the heat of deeds too cold breath gives. I go, and it is done. The bell invites me. Hear it not, Duncan, for it is a knell that summons thee to heaven or to hell.
0: Macbeth goes slowly into the castle, and slowly, almost reluctantly, past the king's guards, whom Lady Macbeth has stupefied with wine, and enters the king's chamber. In the room beyond, Lady Macbeth waits.
9: That which hath made them drunk hath made me bold. What hath quenched them hath given me fire. Hark! Ah, peace. It was the owl that shrieked, the fatal bellman that gives us terms to good night. About it, the doors are open, and the surfeited grooms do mock their charge with snores. I have drugged their possets, that death and nature do contend about them, whether they live or die.
12: Who's there? What hope?
9: Alack! I am afraid they have awaked, and 'tis not done. The attempt and not the deed confounds us. Hark! I laid their daggers ready. He could not miss them. Had he not resembled my father as he slept, I had done it. My husband.
10: I have done the deed. Didst thou not hear a noise?
9: I heard the owl scream and the crickets cry. Did not you speak?
10: When?
9: Now.
10: As I descended?
9: I.
10: Hark! Who lies in the second chamber?
9: Done all day.
10: This is a sorry sight.
9: A foolish thought to say a sorry sight.
10: This one did laugh in sleep, and one cried murder, that they did wake each other. I stood and heard them, but they did say their prayers and address them again to sleep.
9: There are two lodged together.
10: One cried, God bless us and amen, the other, as they had seen me with these hangman's hands. Listening their fear, I could not say amen when they did say, God bless us.
9: Consider it not so deeply.
10: But wherefore could I not pronounce amen? I had most need of blessing, and amen stuck in my throat.
9: These deeds must not be thought after these ways, so it will make us mad.
10: Methought I heard a voice cry, sleep no more. Macbeth does murder sleep. The innocent sleep. Sleep that knits up the raveled sleeve of care. The death of each day's life, sore labor's bath, balm of hurt minds, great nature's second course, chief nourisher in life's feast.
9: What do you mean?
10: Till it cried, sleep no more, to all the house. Glams have murdered sleep, and therefore Cawdor shall sleep no more. Macbeth shall sleep no more.
9: Who was it that thus cried? Why, worthy thane, you do unbend your noble strength to think so brain sickly on things. Oh, get some water and wash this filthy witness from your hand. Why did you bring these daggers from the place? They must lie there. Go carry them and smear the sleeping rooms with blood.
10: I'll go no more. I am afraid to think what I have done. Look on it again, I dare not.
9: Infirm of purpose. Give me the daggers. Sleeping in the dead are but as pictures. It is the eye of childhood that fears a painted devil. If you do bleed, I'll gild the faces of the grooms with all. For it must seem their guilt.
10: Wait, is that knocking?
8: Thou is't with me when every noise appalls me?
10: What
8: hands are here? Drach! Pluck out mine eyes. Will all great Neptune's ocean wash this blood clean from my hand? No. This my hand will rather the multitudinous seas incarnadine, making the green one red.
9: My hands are of your color, but I shame to wear a heart so white. Hear a knocking at the south entry. Retire we to our chamber. A little water clears us of this deed. How easy is it then? Your constancy has left you unattended. Hark, more knocking. Get on your nightgown, lest occasion call us and show us to be watchers. Be not lost so poorly in your thoughts.
10: To know my deed, 'twere best not know myself. Wake, Duncan, with thy knocking. I would thou couldst.
12: Oh, here's a knocking indeed. Knock, knock, knock. Who's there in the name of Beelzebub? Knock, knock. Who's there in the other devil's name? Anon, anon! Lord Macduff.
7: Thy master, Stirling? Ah, my knocking has wakened him. Here he comes. Good morrow, noble sir.
10: Macduff, good morrow.
7: Is the King Stirling worthy, Thane?
10: Not yet.
7: He did command me to call timely on him. I'd almost slipped the hour.
10: I'll bring you to him.
7: I know this is a joyful trouble to you, yet 'tis one.
10: A labor we delight in physics, pain. This is the door.
7: I'll make so bold to call, for it is my limited service.
2: Come, your heart cannot conceive nor name it.
10: What's the matter?
2: Confusion now hath made his masterpiece. Most sacrilegious murder hath broke open the Lord's anointed temple and stole thence the life of the building.
10: What is it you say, the life? We knew his majesty.
2: Approach the chamber and destroy your sight with a new gorgon. Do not bid me speak, see, and then speak yourselves. Awake! Awake! Ring the alarm bell, murder and treason! Banquo and Donald Bain Meltham, awake! Lady, lady! Woe alas in your house!
10: Too cruel anywhere. Did I pretty contradict myself and say it is not so? Had I but died an hour before this chance, I had lived a blessed time. For from this instant there's nothing serious in mortality. All is but toys. Renown and grace is dead. The wine of life is drawn, and the mere lees is left this vault to brag of.
13: What is the miss?
10: You are and do not know it. The spring, the head, the fountain of your blood is stopped. The very source of it is stopped.
7: Your royal father's murdered.
13: Oh! By whom?
7: Those of his chamber, as it seems, had done. The hands and faces were all badged with blood. So were their daggers, which unwiped I found upon their pillows. They stared and were distracted. No man's life was to be trusted with him.
10: Oh, yet I do repent me of my fury that I did kill them.
13: Why?
7: Wherefore did you so?
13: Why?
10: Who can be wise, amazed, temperate and curious, loyal and neutral in a moment? No man. The expedition of my violent love outran the pause of reason. Here lay Duncan, his silver skin laced with his golden blood, and his gashed stabs looked like a breach in nature for ruin's wasteful entrance. There the murderers, steeped in the colors of their trade, their daggers unmannerly breached with gore. Who could refrain that had a heart to love, and in that heart courage that makes love known?
14: Ah! Help me, hence! Ah!
15: Up to the lady!

0: In a moment, Act Two of Macbeth, starring Eva Le Gallien and Stotz Cotsworth. This is NBC, the National Broadcasting Company. Now, Act Two of the Best Plays production of Macbeth, starring Eva Le Gallien and Stotz Cotsworth, with Paul McGrath and Horace Braham.
1: Is known who did this more than bloody deed?
2: Those that Macbeth hath slain.
3: So, no suspicion falls at first upon Macbeth. In fact,
2: Malcolm and Donald Bane, the king's two sons, are stolen away and fled, which puts upon them suspicion of the deed.
3: It is, of course, for another reason that King Duncan's sons have fled.
4: There's daggers in men's smiles.
3: And surely for the sons of the slain king, this is true. It is fear that has caused them to leave the country. But for the moment, at least, their very leaving makes unlikely the discovery of Macbeth's treachery. As the highest and noblest of the lords, he's invested with the crown. Only Banquo does not join in the general rejoicing. And only secretly and alone does Banquo allow his suspicions any expression.
5: Thou hast it now. King Corder Glamisol, as the weird women promised. And I fear thou playedst most foully for it. Yet it was said it should not stand in thy posterity, but that myself should be the root and father of many kings. If there come truth from them, as upon thee, Macbeth, their speeches shine, why, by the verities on thee made good, may they not be my oracles as well, and set me up in hope. But hush no more.
6: Here's our chief guest. Banquo, tonight we hold a solemn supper, sir, and I request your presence.
5: Let your highness commend upon me, to the which my duties are with the most indissoluble tie forever knit.
6: Ride you this afternoon?
5: I'm a good lord.
6: We should have else desired your good advice, which still have been both grave and prosperous in this day's council. But we'll take tomorrow. Is it far, you ride?
5: As far, my lord, as will fill up the time twixt this and supper. Go not my horse, the better. I must become a borrower of the night for a dark hour or twain.
6: Fail not our feast.
5: My lord, I will not.
6: Goes Fleance with you?
5: Aye, my good lord. Our time does call upon us.
6: I wish your horses swift and sure of foot, and so I do commend you to their backs. Farewell.
3: To be thus is nothing, but to be safely thus. Our fears in Banquo stick deep, and in his royalty of nature reigns that which would be feared. 'Tis much he dares, and to that dauntless temper of his mind he hath a wisdom that doth guide his valor to act in safety. There is none but he whose being I do fear. He chid the sisters when first they put the name of king upon me, bade them speak to him, then prophet-like they hailed him father to a line of kings. Upon my head they placed a fruitless crown and put a barren scepter in my gripe, thence to be wrenched with an unlineal hand, no son of mine succeeding. If 't be so, for Banquo's issue have I filed my mind. For them, the gracious Duncan, have I murdered, put rancors in the vessel of my peace only for them, and mine eternal jewel given to the common enemy of man to make them kings. The seed of Banquo, kings? Rather than so, come fate into the list and champion me to the utterance. And Macbeth passes into his castle. And go swiftly to a chamber where two villainous-looking men await his pleasure.
6: Was it not yesterday we spoke together?
7: It was, so please your highness.
6: Well, then, now, have you considered of my speeches? Know that it was he in the times past which held you so under fortune which you thought had been our innocent self. This I made good to you and all things else that might to half a soul and to a notion crazed say, thus did Banquo.
7: You made it known to us.
6: Both of you know Banquo was your enemy.
7: True, my lord.
6: So is he mine. And in such bloody distance that every minute of his being thrusts against my nearest of life.
7: We shall, my lord, perform what you command us.
6: To our lives. Your spirits shine through you. Within this hour at most. I will advise you where to plant yourselves, acquaint you with a perfect spy at a time, the moment on. For it must be done tonight, and something from the palace. Always thought that I require a clearness, and with him to leave no rubs nor botches in the work. Fleance, his son, that keeps him company, whose absence is no less material to me than is his father's, must embrace the fate of that dark hour. Resolve yourselves apart. I'll come to you anon.
7: We are resolved, my lord.
6: I'll call upon you straight. Abide within. It is concluded. Banquo, thy soul's flight, if it find heaven, must find it out tonight.
8: At a good distance from the castle, the two murderers hide and wait, straining their eyes and ears for Banquo and Fleance.
2: It will be rain tonight.
7: Let it come down!
6: Oh. Fly, Fleance. Fly, fly, fly.
7: The highest revenge. After Fleance. After him.
8: But young Fleance has escaped. Fleance is gone. Meanwhile, in the castle, the banquet is about to start.
9: You know your own degrees. Sit down. At first and last, a hearty welcome.
10: Thanks, Your Majesty.
9: Here had we now our country's honor roof, where the graced person of our Banquo present, whom may I rather challenge for unkindness than pity for mischance.
1: His absence, sir, lays blame upon his promise. Please, Your Highness, to grace us with your royal company.
9: The table's full.
1: Here is a place reserved, sir.
9: Where?
1: Here, my good lord. What is it that moves, Your Highness?
7: Which of you have done this?
1: What, my good lord?
7: Thou canst not say I did it. Never shake thy gory locks at me.
1: Gentlemen, rise. His Highness is not well.
11: Sit quickly, friends. My lord is often thus and hath been from his youth. If much you note him, you shall offend him and extend his passion. Feed and regard him not. Are you a man?
6: If I stand here, I saw him.
11: Why, for shame!
6: Blood hath been shed ere now, the olden time. Ere humane statute purged the gentle wheel. Aye, and since two murders have been performed, too terrible for the ear. The time has been that when the brains were out, the man would die and there an end. But now they rise again with 20 mortal murders on their crowns and push us from our stools. This is more strange than such a murder is.
11: My worthy lord, your noble friends do lack you.
6: I do forget.
9: Do not muse at me, my most worthy friends. I have a strange infirmity which is nothing to those that know me. Come, love and health to all, then I'll sit down. Give me some wine. Fill full. I drink to the general joy of the whole table. And to our dear friend Banquo, whom we miss. Would he were here. To all and him we thirst, and all to all.
6: Durmont, and quit my sight, let the earth hide thee. Thy bones are marrowless, thy blood is cold. Thou hast no speculation in those eyes which are as glare with.
7: Then, horrible shadow! Unreal mockery ahead!
1: My lord!
11: I tell you, speak not. He grows worse and worse. Question and rages him. At once, good night. Stand not upon the order of your going, but go at once.
1: Good night, and better health attend his majesty.
11: A kind good night to all.
6: It will have blood. They say blood will have blood. Stones have been known to move and trees to speak. Auguries and understood relations have by magpies and chuffs and rooks brought forth the secrets man of blood. What is the night?
11: Almost at odds with morning, which is which.
6: How sayest thou that Macduff denies his person at our great bidding?
11: Did you send to him, sir?
6: I hear it, by the way, but I will send. There's not a one of them but in his house. I
3: keep a servant feed. I will tomorrow, and betimes I will to the weird sisters. More shall they speak. Now I am bent to know by the worst means the worst. For mine own good all causes shall give way. I am in blood stepped in so far that should I wade no more, returning were as tedious as go all. Strange things I have in head that will to hand, which must be acted ere they may be scanned.
11: You lack the season of all natures. Sleep.
3: Come, will to sleep. My strange and self-abuse is the initiate fear that wants hard use. We are yet but young, indeed. How now, you secret black and midnight hags? What is to do?
11: A deed without a name.
3: I conjure you by that which you profess. Answer me to what I ask you.
11: We know thy thoughts. Beware, Macduff.
3: Thou hast half my fear of right, but one word more.
11: Laugh to scorn the power of man. For none of woman born shall harm Macbeth.
3: Then live, Macduff. What need I fear of thee?
11: Macbeth shall never vanquish thee until great Burnham Wood to high Dunsinane Hill shall come against thee.
3: That shall never be.
8: The assurances of the witches comfort Macbeth, but they do not bring peace to him. And shortly news comes to his ears which is most disturbing.
1: Macduff is fled to England.
8: Fled to England to join the growing forces of young Malcolm against the tyrant. Macbeth acts immediately, acts upon the thought that comes first into his mind. He sends the murderers to Macduff's castle, where they slaughter Lady Macduff and her children. To England, where Malcolm, King Duncan's son, confers with Macduff. Ross comes with melancholy news.
1: Your castle is surprised, your wife and babe savagely slaughtered. To relate the manner whereon the quarry of these murdered deer, to add the death of you.
10: Merciful heaven! Give sorrow words. The grief that does not speak whispers the o'erfraught heart and bids it break. My children too.
1: Wife, children, servants, all that could be found.
10: And I must be from thence. My wife killed too?
3: I have said.
10: Be comforted.
1: Let's make us medicines of our great revenge and cure this deadly grief.
10: There's no children. All my pretty ones? Did you say all?
12: Young Kylo!
10: Central heaven, cut short all intermission.
1: Front to front, bring now this fiend of Scotland and myself. Within my sword's length, set him if he escape. Heaven forgive me, too.
13: This tune goes manly. Come, go we to the king. Our power is ready. Our lack is nothing but our deeds. Macbeth is ripe for shaking, and the powers above put on their instruments. Receive what cheer you may. The night is long that never finds the day.
8: In the halls of Dunsinane Castle, Macbeth, his mind so busy with suspicions and busy with plans, has not time now for his lady.

0: She walks now nightly in her sleep. Her gentlewoman reports this to the doctor. And while they confer, Lady Macbeth appears.
1: Lo, you, here she comes. This is her very guise, and upon my life has to sleep. Observe her, stand close.
0: How came she by that light?
1: Why, it stood by her. She has light by her continually. It is her command.
0: You see, her eyes are open.
1: Aye, but their sense is shut.
0: What is it she does now? Look how she rubs her hands.
1: It is an accustomed action with her to see him thus washing her hands. I have known her to continue in this a quarter of an hour.
2: It hears a spot.
0: Hark, she speaks.
2: Go, damn the spot out, I say. One. Two. Why, then, it is time to do it. Hell is murky. Fie, my lord, fire, soldier, and afeard. What need we fear, who knows it, when none can call our power to account? Yet who would have thought the old man to have had so much blood in him?
0: Do you mark that?
2: The Thane of Fife had a wife. Ah, where is she now?
1: Watch all these hands. Clean. No more of that, my lord. No more of that. You mar all with this starting.
0: Go to, go to. You have known what you should not.
1: She has spoke what she should not. I am sure of that. Heaven knows what she has known.
0: Ah, the smell of the blood. Still.
1: All the perfumes of Arabia will not sweeten this. Oh.
0: What a sigh is there. The heart is sorely charged.
1: I would not have such a heart in my bosom for the dignity of the whole body.
0: Well, well, well.
1: Pray God it be, sir.
0: Wash your hands. Put on your nightgown.
2: Look not so pale.
1: I tell you yet again, Banquo's buried. He cannot come out on his grave.
0: Even so.
1: To bed. To bed. There's knocking at the gate. Come, come, come.
2: Come. Give me your hand.
1: What's done? Cannot be undone. To bed. To bed. To bed.
3: Hang out our banners on the outward walls. The cry is still they come. Our castle strength will offer siege to scorn. What is that noise? I have almost forgot the taste of fears. The time has been my senses would have cooled to hear a night shriek. I have supped full with horrors. Dionysus, familiar to my slaughterous thoughts, cannot once start me. Wherefore was that cry?
0: The queen, my lord, is dead.
3: She should have died. Hereafter, there would have been a time for such a word. Tomorrow and tomorrow and tomorrow creeps in this petty pace from day to the last syllable of recorded time. And all our yesterdays have lighted fools the way to dusty death.

0: Now, brief candle. Life's but a walking shadow. A poor player that struts and frets his hour upon the stage and then is heard no more. It is a tale told by an idiot, full of sound and fury, signifying nothing. Arm, arm, and out! I will not be afraid of death and bane till Burnham Forest come to Dunsinane.
1: But Macbeth's reliance on the assurances of the witches, his confidence that Burnham Wood cannot come to Dunsinane and that therefore he cannot be defeated, is not well founded. For as the forces of Malcolm come to Burnham Wood, Malcolm issues an order.
2: Let every soldier hew him down a bough and bear it before him. Thereby shall we shadow the numbers of our host and make discovery ere in report of us.
3: Gracious, my lord.
0: Use thy tongue, thy story quickly.
3: Gracious, my lord, I should report that which I say I saw, but know not how to do it.
0: Well, say, sir.
3: But I did stand my watch upon the hill. I looked toward Burnham in an unearthly spot. The wood began to move.
0: Fire it, slave.
3: Let me endure your wrath, but not be so. Within the 3 mile may you see it coming. I say a moving grove.
0: If thou speakst false upon the next 3, shalt thou hang alive till famine cling thee. If thy speech be sooth, I care not if thou dost for me as much. I begin to be a weary of the sun and wish thee a state of the world when now undone. Ring the alarm bell. Low wind, come wreck. At least we'll die with harness on our back.
1: And now the battle breaks out in all its great fury around the castle. Macbeth, his great broadsword, hacks down his enemies.
0: Forged by Smilax, weapons laughed at scorn, brandished by man that's of a woman born.
1: But however staunchly Macbeth himself fights, the battle scales tip slowly and in favor of Malcolm's forces. And finally, Macbeth, cut off and alone among his enemies, stands brandishing his battle sword as the vengeful Macduff strides towards him.
0: Turn, hellhound, turn! Of all men else have I avoided thee. But get me back, my soul is too much charged with blood of thine already.
4: I have no words. My voice is in my sword, thou bloodier villain, and terms can give it out.
0: Thou losest labor. As easy mayest thou the entrenched air with thy keen sword impresses make me bleed. Let fall thy blade on vulnerable crest. I bear a charmed life which must not yield to one of woman born.
4: Despair thy charm, and let the angel whom thou still hast served tell thee Macduff was from his mother's womb untimely ripped.
0: Cursed be the tongue that tells me.
4: Now yield thee, coward.
0: I will not yield, but kiss the ground before young Malcolm's feet, and to be baited with a rabble's curse. Though Burnham Wood be come to Dunsinane, and thou opposed being of no woman born, yet when I cry the last, lay on Macduff, and damned be him that first cries hold. Enough!
3: No!

0: sometimes you take so much trouble making half their pudding, you forget to make...
1: custard?
0: So Brown and Poulsen have made instant mix custard. Real creamy custard like you'd expect from Brown and Poulsen. Just add boiling water. You need no milk. And you've perfect custard in seconds.
2: Oh, yes. Beautiful. Do you want some custard, Mum?
1: Oh, thank you.
0: Brown and Poulsen instant mix custard. Good and creamy. Because Brown and Poulsen make it.
3: If you're paying this kind of money for a car, you'd want it to have a touch of style, legroom, four doors, and all that. And if this is what you had in mind, you don't even have to pay that kind of money for the new Skoda Super Estelle. Skoda's new Super Estelle puts a man in the street
4: and his dog
3: on the road.

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6: Oh, Robert, please, put aside your dream of me and look upon me as I am. I love you too well to let you waste your life pursuing the pale ghost of a woman.
7: My need of you is as urgent as your need of me, Elizabeth. I adore you.
6: We will have to keep this secret from everyone lest a whisper of it get to Father's ears.
7: Of course.
6: If he had the least suspicion of our affection, you would never be allowed to enter our house again. And I could not bear that, Robert. I need you. I shall always need you.
7: And I need you, my dearest.

0: With a dramatic moment from The Barretts of Wimpole Street by Rudolph Bessier, CBS invites you to Studio One, a full-hour Columbia feature from the pages of the world's great storytellers. Stories known and loved by millions. And now, to introduce tonight's great story, here is the director of Studio One, Fletcher Markle.
1: Mr. Rudolph Bessier has called his play about the Barretts of Wimpole Street a comedy, but it is also a romance, a melodrama, and a family chronicle. There's a certain unquenchable charm about Mr. Bessier's portrait of the Barretts, three daughters and six sons living on Wimpole Street with the domestic despot who is their father. And the romance between Elizabeth Barrett and Robert Browning deserves and owns a unique place in great storytelling. Among the principals of tonight's cast, you'll be hearing Anne Burr as Elizabeth, Horace Braham as Edward, her father, Kathleen Cordell as Henrietta, and I'm going to join them at the microphone to play Robert Browning.

0: fresh lilacs. What have I with pretty lilacs?
1: Dr. Chambers, sir. Come in.
2: Thank you, Wilson. Wonderful day.
1: It is that, sir.
2: And how's our patient?
1: Lackadaisical, sir. Most lackadaisical.
2: Ah, yes.
1: I think it's this warm spring weather.
2: Dear me. You haven't opened her window.
1: Oh, no, sir. Not so much as a crack. I'll come upstairs with you.
2: Thank you, Wilson. The house seems rather quiet. Dinner over? Where is everyone?
1: Well, sir, Mr. Barrett's in his study. He's having one of his moods.
2: And the others?
1: The six young gentlemen. They're still in the dining room. With their father closed up in his study, they're all having another glass of wine. The two young ladies are upstairs in Miss Arabelle's room. Miss Henrietta had some secrets to discuss.
2: It is indeed spring when young girls whisper secrets behind closed doors. And where is the dog?
1: Oh, Flush is asleep. Curled up in his basket beside Miss Barr.
2: It would seem no one has told Flush that it is spring outside. I must whisper it in his ear, Wilson.
1: Oh, I wouldn't do that, sir. I really wouldn't. That dog's trouble enough as it is. Here we are, sir.
3: Come in.
1: Miss Barr, it's Dr. Chambers.
3: Doctor, you're quite late today.
2: Well, Miss Elizabeth, half of London is down with the cold, and the other half has spring fever.
3: Then you waste your time with me, for I have neither.
1: Anything you want, Doctor?
2: Nothing, Wilson, thank you.
1: I'll be in the kitchen if you need me.
2: Now then, let's see how your pulse is today, Miss Barr. Oh, forgive me, my dear Miss Elizabeth. Your nickname slipped out unawares. I'm always hearing it from your family.
3: It has become a part of me. No one ever addresses me as Elizabeth except in correspondence.
2: Well, the pulse is about the same, my dear. This low vitality of yours worries me. No life in you, none at all. What are we going to do about it?
3: You've shut a person up in one room for years on end, Dr. Chambers. You can't expect to find her bursting with life. Why not prescribe something really exciting for me?
2: Exciting, eh? What would you suggest?
3: Oh, perhaps a gallop 3 times round the park. Or a long sea voyage.
2: Oh, I wish I could prescribe a voyage for you. Away from England. Italy is the place.
3: Italy. Oh, Doctor, what a heavenly dream.
2: And it must remain a dream, at least for the present. If only I could prescribe some sort of change, something to get you out of this house. Tell me now, Miss Elizabeth, have you ventured on your feet lately?
3: Not since I had that fall last Christmas. Papa, or one of my brothers, carries me from my bed every morning here to the sofa and back to bed again at night. And when I'm feeling particularly venturesome, my maid supports me across the room to look out at the window.
2: Feeling venturesome at the moment?
3: Not particularly.
2: We must do something to make you walk.
3: Perhaps next week.
2: Which is precisely what you said last week. How's the appetite? Just peck at your food, I suppose.
3: I try to eat, but I'm never really hungry. By the way, do you remember Papa suggesting to you that a kind of beer called porter might improve my appetite?
2: And an excellent suggestion it was.
3: Forgive me, but it was nothing of the kind. My life, in consequence, has become one long misery.
2: Bless my soul.
3: I am not exaggerating. One long misery. There, I wakened Flush.
2: My dear Elizabeth, porter is generally considered a most palatable beverage. Nothing I enjoy more than a pint of porter with my chops at breakfast.
3: Oh, with your breakfast. All I can say is that to me, porter is entirely horrible. Horrible to look at, more horrible to smell, and most horrible to drink. It's no use my appealing to Papa, especially as the dreadful idea originated with him. But if you, dear Dr. Chambers, were to suggest to him that something else, anything, I don't mind what, might be equally appetizing.
2: You poor dear lady. Of course I will.
3: Come in.
1: Begging your pardon, Miss Barr.
3: Yes, Wilson.
1: The master wishes most particularly to see the doctor before he leaves.
3: Oh, dear.
2: I'll come at once, Wilson. High time I were off.
1: He's in his study, sir.
2: Good day, Miss Elizabeth.
3: You won't forget about the porter.
2: Huh? Oh, no. I'll speak to him about it at once.
3: Oh, thank you.
2: You needn't see me downstairs, Wilson.
1: Very good, sir.
3: Quick, Wilson, away with it.
1: Away with what, miss?
3: I hadn't the courage to drink it at dinner. I was putting off the dreadful moment as long as I could.
1: Your porter, miss?
3: And now Dr. Chambers tells me I needn't drink it any longer. Take it away and never mention the word porter to me again.
4: May we come in?
3: Of course, Arabelle.
4: Oh, dinner was awful.
3: Henrietta?
4: Awful. It's awful.
5: Papa's in one of his moods.
4: His nagging mood is bad enough, and his shouting mood is worse.
5: But this is his silent mood, and that's the worst of all.
3: Oh, well, I know.
5: I don't believe there were a dozen remarks all through dinner, and Papa froze most of them over the tips.
4: Directly dinner was over, Papa ordered his port taken to the study.
5: Thank heaven he followed it almost at once. And locked the door.
3: What caused this black mood?
5: Cousin Bella is calling tomorrow.
3: Oh, no.
5: With her fiancé, Mr. Bevan.
4: Papa sent us a note from his study to tell us.
3: When he starts sending notes, look out for squalls.
5: Cousin Bella and her young man will be here at 3 o'clock tomorrow afternoon.
4: We, of course, have to receive them.
5: And you, Elizabeth.
3: Oh, no, not I.
4: Papa said in his note that if you were well enough, they were to be brought upstairs to see you.
3: But Mr. Browning is calling on me at 3:30 tomorrow afternoon.
4: Mr. Browning? Here? Oh, bah, how exciting. Has Papa given his permission?
3: I would never receive a caller without Papa's consent.
5: I've heard Mr. Browning's wonderfully handsome.
3: Oh, Henrietta, you're incorrigible.
5: Of course, I know you've been corresponding with Mr. Browning.
3: Yes, for many months.
5: But, dearest Bah, you write so many literary people whom you absolutely refuse to see.
3: And for a very good reason. At heart, I'm as vain as a peacock. Unfortunately, when people admire my work, they're quite likely to picture the poetess as stately and as beautiful as her verses. It would be dreadfully humiliating to meet them and disillusion them.
5: Oh, don't be silly, Bar. You're very interesting.
4: Quite picturesque.
3: Picturesque? Isn't that how guidebooks usually describe a ruin?
4: Oh, Bar, I didn't mean...
3: Of course you didn't, Arabelle.
4: Why are you seeing Mr. Browning?
3: Mr. Browning has been so insistent that out of sheer weariness I've given away. But I don't want an audience here to witness his disillusionment. So mind you, Cousin Bella and her Mr. Bevan must have left my room before Mr. Browning arrives.
5: Oh, yes, they must leave, for I, too, am expecting a caller tomorrow afternoon.
4: Captain Surtees Cook.
3: Oh. What is your captain like, Henrietta? Is he nice?
5: Oh, yes, Bar. Quite nice.
4: He just sits without saying anything, staring at Henrietta.
5: Arabelle, really?
4: Well, he does.
5: Well, how in heaven's name can I entertain him tomorrow afternoon with Cousin Bella here?
3: Well, now, here's what we shall do.
5: You have a plan, Bar?
4: I knew you would.
3: When Cousin Bella and her fiancé arrive, Arabelle will bring them straight up to see me.
5: I will, at once.
3: And that, Henrietta, will give you a chance to entertain your captain in the drawing room.
5: Oh, Elizabeth, you're so clever.
4: What a thing it is to be a genius.
3: Only everyone must leave my room before 3:30, so that I can receive Mr. Browning quite alone.
5: Oh, I will just see to it, Bar. Everyone will be out of the way, I promise.
3: Come in, dear Octavius.
6: We've just come to see how you are.
3: Dear brother.
6: And to wish you a good night.
3: Septimus, come in.
7: And how's our dear Bar tonight? I hope the doctor was pleased.
3: I think so, Alfred. At least I hope so.
4: He seemed pleased.
3: Charles, dear, Henry, dear George.
8: Good evening.
3: All of my dear brothers.
8: You're not looking so well, Bar. Is she, Henry?
9: On the contrary, I think she's looking considerably better. So does Charles, don't you, Charles?
8: Nay?
9: Looking better, don't you think? More herself.
8: Oh, quite.
7: But I say, Bar, Cousin Bella and her swain are calling on you tomorrow afternoon.
3: What's Cousin Bella's fiancé like?
8: Oh, he's a pompous ass, but warm, a very warm man. £10,000 a year if he has a penny.
5: 10,000?
9: And 10,000 more when his grandmother died.
4: 10,000 more?
5: Oh, it's grossly unfair. What has Cousin Bella done to deserve such luck?
7: But George says he's a pompous ass.
5: No man with 10,000 a year can be a pompous ass.
8: I wonder if it's just possible that you might all be interested to hear about Papa.
5: What about Papa?
8: He's going to Plymouth on business.
4: When?
8: Next week.
4: How long will he be gone?
8: Oh, at least a fortnight.
4: How wonderful! How glorious!
7: Hush, his lad.
4: Oh, I'm so happy.
5: Listen, there's our lovely little accordion man down the street.
4: George, do you dance the polka?
8: Oh, don't be childish.
4: Well, I do. Watch me.
8: Papa doesn't approve of dancing.
4: Papa doesn't approve of
10: Venice. Dance with me, Septimus. Dance with me.
3: Henrietta, you really shouldn't.
10: Get off the chair.
11: Oh, what fun.
3: Oh, good evening, Papa. Huh?
12: I am most displeased.
4: But, Papa, I only...
12: Be quiet, Henrietta.
4: Yes, Papa.
12: I pointed out not once, but countless times, that in your dear sister's precarious state of health, it's most inadvisable for more than three of you to be in her room at the same time, and yet here are all eight of you.
7: Yes, sir.
12: My wishes, as usual, have been completely disregarded. I find you romping here like disorderly children.
3: Quiet, Flush. Quiet.
12: I am gravely displeased. I'm not aware that I've said anything amusing, Henrietta.
4: I beg your pardon, Papa.
12: May I ask what you were doing as I came into the room?
4: I was dancing the polka.
12: I see.
7: I think I'd say good night.
12: I should be grateful, Octavius, if you would allow me to finish speaking.
7: Sorry. I thought you'd done.
12: Are you being insolent, sir?
7: No, indeed, I assure you, sir.
3: As I'm really the cause of your displeasure, Papa, I ought to tell you that I like nothing better than a little noise occasionally. It's delightful having all the family here. It can't possibly do me any harm.
12: Perhaps you will forgive my saying that you are not the best judge of what is good or bad for you, Elizabeth. Now, you will all say good night to your sister and leave this room, all of you, immediately. Now then, Elizabeth.
3: Yes, Papa.
12: Dr. Chambers tells me that you persuaded him to allow you to discontinue drinking porter with your meals.
3: Oh, it needed very little persuasion, Papa. I said I detested porter, and he agreed at once that I should take milk instead.
12: I questioned him closely as to the comparative strength-giving values of porter and milk. He was forced to admit that, in his view, porter came decidedly first.
3: But when you dislike a thing to loathing, I don't see how it can do you any good.
12: Your likes and dislikes are quite beside the point in a case like this.
3: But, Papa...
12: Believe me, Elizabeth, I've nothing but your welfare at heart when I warn you that if you decide to discontinue drinking porter, you will incur my grave displeasure.
3: But when Dr. Chambers
12: I have told you what Dr. Chambers said. Did you drink your porter at dinner?
3: No, Papa.
12: Then I hope you will drink it before you retire.
3: That's really asking too much. I can't drink that horrible stuff in cold blood.
12: Of course, I have no means of coercing you. You are no longer a child, but I intend to give your better nature every chance of asserting itself. A tankard of porter will be left here in your room.
3: I'm sorry, Papa, but I shan't drink it.
12: I hope that tomorrow you will tell me that you've obeyed your father. Elizabeth, you're trembling. Why?
3: I don't know.
12: You're not frightened of me, are you? I couldn't bear to think that. You're everything in the world to me. Without you, I should be quite alone. You know that.
3: Yes, Papa.
12: Knowing my affection for you, my dear, you can't be afraid of me. I told you just now that if you disobeyed me, you would incur my displeasure. I take that back. I shall never in any way reproach you. You shall not know by deed or word or hint of mine how much you have grieved and wounded your father by refusing to do this small thing he asks.
3: Please don't say any more. I'll drink the porter.
12: You are acting of your own free will.
3: Papa, let us get this over and forget it. I can't forgive myself for making the whole house miserable over a tankard of porter.
12: Come in.
1: Here is the porter, sir.
12: Thank you, Wilson. Set it here at Miss Elizabeth's side.
1: Yes, sir. Here you are, Miss Bath.
12: I will leave you now.
3: Good night, Papa.
12: I will visit you before breakfast for morning prayers. Good night, my child.
3: Oh, Wilson, I'm so tired, tired, tired of it all. Will it never end?
1: End, Miss?
3: Long, long, gray death in life.
1: Miss Bath, you shouldn't say such things.
3: No, I suppose I should. Is it a fine evening, Wilson?
1: Oh, yes, miss. The air is warm and soft. Later there'll be a moon, a new moon. Shall I get you ready for bed now, Miss Barr?
3: Not just yet, Wilson. Leave me for a little.
1: Very well, miss. I'll come back later.
3: In Half an hour.
1: Yes, Miss, half an hour.

0: after for pastime, if June be refulgent with flowers in completeness, all petals, no prickles, delicious as prickles.
1: Oh, oh, oh. I call that just lovely, Miss Barr.
0: But do you know what it means, Wilson?
1: Oh, no, miss.
0: Does it convey anything at all to your mind?
1: Oh, no, miss.
0: Ah, thank heaven for that.
1: But then poetry never does, miss. Leastways, not real poetry, like what you make.
0: But I didn't write that. It's by Mr. Browning.
1: He must be a clever gentleman.
0: Oh, he is.
1: That will be Miss Bella with her young man.
0: Come in.
2: Elizabeth, I've brought Cousin Bella and Mr. Bevan to see you.
0: Bella, dear.
3: Cousin Barr, after all these years. But, oh, my poor, poor Barr, how sadly you've changed. So pale, so fragile, so ethereal.
0: And you, Bella, are even lovelier than you promised to be as a child.
3: Oh, flatterer. Oh, this is my dear, dear Harry, Mr. Bevan, Miss Elizabeth Barrett.
4: Delighted, Miss Barrett. Charmed.
0: May I congratulate you, both of you.
4: Thank you, Miss Barrett.
0: And when is the wedding to be?
3: Early in August.
0: I hope you will be very happy.
4: I am indeed a fortunate man.
3: Dear Harry, dear Pa.
1: Miss Pa, I will take Flush out for his airing.
0: Oh, thank you, Wilson.
1: Come, Flush. Come along.
0: Now, won't you sit down?
4: Thank you, Miss Barrett.
5: Bella has read your poems.
3: Oh, I adore them, especially when dear Harry reads them to me. Why, he read me Lady Geraldine's courtship the day after we became engaged. He reads so beautifully. And he, too, adores your poems, which ought to please you, as he's dreadfully critical.
4: Oh, come, come, my pet.
3: Oh, but Harry, you are. He doesn't quite approve of even Mr. Alfred Tennyson's poems.
0: Really, Mr. Bevan?
4: I do not care for his modern tendencies. Now, your poems, my dear Miss Barrett, there's not a line in one of them that I would disapprove of even dear Bella reading.
0: That's very satisfactory.
3: Dear Harry is so frightfully earnest.
4: Oh, come, come, my pet.
3: Where's dear Henrietta?
5: Oh, well, at the moment she's downstairs, entertaining a friend.
3: Not that tall gentleman we passed in the hall.
0: Yes, Captain Surtees' cook.
3: An army man, how thrilling! I thought his carriage was military. So he's a friend of dear Henrietta.
5: You'll meet Captain Cook at tea.
0: Isn't it about time for tea?
5: Oh, yes, I quite forgot. We should have gone downstairs long ago. Come, Cousin Bella, Mr. Bevan.
3: Arrivederci, dearest Bar.
0: Goodbye.
3: It's been so lovely seeing you. May I come soon again? Next time I shall want you all to myself, without Harry, I mean.
0: Come whenever you're in London.
4: But why must I be excluded?
3: Because I've heaps and heaps to tell dear Bar about a certain big, big man who might easily grow conceited if he heard me.
4: Oh, come, come, my pet.
5: Come along, or Captain Cook will have devoured everything.
3: Oh, au revoir, darling.
4: Goodbye, dear Miss Barrett.
0: Goodbye.
1: But you must see him, Bar. You must.
0: Oh, Arabelle, where is he?
1: In the library, meeting all the others. I thought Cousin Bella would faint when she found out it was the great Robert Browning.
0: I can't see him, Arabelle, I can't.
1: Nonsense! I told Wilson to show him up as soon as I had a chance to warn you.
0: But I'm not up to it. He will understand.
1: You can't send him away, Bob. It'd be too rude after having asked him to call.
0: Is my hair tidy?
1: Oh, you look marvelous. Wait until you see him. He's wonderfully romantic looking.
0: Here he is.
1: I'll open the door and slip out as he comes in.
0: No, Arabelle. Don't leave me alone,
1: will you? I certainly will. Oh, come in, Mr. Browning.
6: Thank you, Miss Arabelle.
5: I was just on my way downstairs.
6: Miss Barrett.
0: How do you do, Mr. Browning?
6: Dear Miss Barrett, at last. At last.
0: I've had to put off the pleasure of meeting you much longer than I wished.
6: Would you ever have received me if I'd not been so tiresomely insistent in my letters?
0: As you know, I've not been at all well during the winter, and I... Won't you take off your cape?
6: Thank you. You may think, Miss Barrett, that this is the first time I've been here. You're quite wrong, you know.
0: But
6: I've seen this room more times than I can remember. It's as familiar to me as my own little study at home.
0: I don't understand.
6: Your letters, my dear Miss Barrett, they were like windows through which I looked into your sanctuary.
0: And did my letters also tell you everything about me?
6: Your poems had already done that.
0: Oh. Do my poor verses give me so hopelessly away?
6: Hopelessly, utterly, entirely.
0: Now you frighten me. I'm afraid it will be quite useless for me ever to play act with you.
6: Quite useless?
0: I shall always have to be just myself.
6: Always?
0: And you, Mr. Browning.
6: Always just myself. But really, Miss Barrett, I shan't be able to take much credit for that. Being myself comes to me as easily as breathing.
0: Except to your writing.
6: I beg your pardon?
0: You have never been yourself in any of your poems. It's always somebody else speaking through you.
6: And shall I tell you why? I am a very modest man.
0: Oh?
6: I am, really.
0: I didn't question it, Mr. Browning.
6: So modest, I fully realize that if I wrote about myself, my hopes and fears, hates and loves and the rest of it, my poems would be intolerably dull.
0: But since we are pledged to nothing but the truth, I shall not contradict you until I know you better.
6: Ah, bravo.
0: Your poems, with their great-hearted acceptance of life, you can't imagine what they mean to me.
6: Miss Barrett, what you've just said makes up to me 1,000 times over for all the cold shouldering I've had from the public.
0: Sometimes I detest the public.
6: Oh, no, no, dear old public. At least it gives us the jolly pastime of abusing it. Mind you, Miss Barrett, I've an uneasy feeling that my style is largely to blame for my unpopularity.
0: Oh, surely not.
6: Now then, didn't we agree never to play act with each other?
0: Well, perhaps there are passages in your work that are somewhat obscure for the general reader. I've marked one or two in a poem I was rereading this afternoon. If you'll let me read it to you.
6: By all means.
0: Ah, yes, here we are. And after, for pastime, if June be refulgent...
6: Extraordinary.
0: ...with flowers in completeness. All petals, no prickles.
6: Of course, a passage torn from its context.
0: Delicious as trickles.
6: Miss Barrett, when that passage was written, only God and Robert Browning understood it. Now only God understands it. Miss Barrett, you smiled when I told you that I knew you from your poems. But they and your letters had painted your portrait with the true soul of you, ardent and lovely.
0: Ardent and lovely. And you think you know me. Oh, Mr. Browning, too often I'm impatient and rebellious.
6: My portrait is that of a woman, not a saint. Who has more right to be impatient and rebellious than yourself?
0: I fear that mine is a somber portrait.
6: It is a portrait that is not yet finished. And if only you'll allow it, I hope to have a hand in its completion.
0: But, Mr. Browning...
6: Now listen to me. I'll dip my brush into the sunrise and the sunset and the rainbow... You say my verses have helped you. They're nothing. It's I who am going to help you now. We have come together at last, and I don't intend to let you go again.
0: But I...
6: Listen now. Give me your hands. So. I have more life than is good for one man. It seethes and races within me. Mayn't I give it to you? Don't you feel new life tingling and prickling up your fingers and arms right into your heart?
0: Please... Please let go of my hands.
6: Very well.
0: You are an overwhelming person.
6: You are afraid of life, and that shouldn't be.
0: Oh, when life becomes a series of electric shocks.
6: Miss Barrett, you remember the first letter I wrote you?
0: It was a wonderful letter.
6: You may have thought I dashed it off in a fit of white-hot enthusiasm over your poems. I didn't. I weighed every word of every sentence. And of one sentence in particular, this one. I love your books with all my heart, and I love you, too. You remember?
0: I thought it charmingly impulsive of you.
6: There was nothing impulsive about it. That sentence was as deeply felt as any sentence I'd ever written.
0: It's wonderful to think that I may have good friends all the world over whom I have never seen or heard of.
6: I am not speaking of friendship, but of love.
0: You must realize that love, in the sense you apparently used the word, has no place and can have no place in my life.
6: Why not?
0: I am an invalid, dying.
6: I refuse to believe it. You must never say such a thing again. I forbid you to.
0: Forbid, Mr. Browning?
6: Yes, forbid. Dear Miss Barrett, what a splendid beginning to our friendship. We've talked intimately of life and death and love. We've ordered each other about and we've almost quarreled. Could anything be more promising? Now, with your permission, I shall leave you. When may I call again?
0: I don't quite know.
6: Would next Wednesday be convenient?
0: Yes, sir. I think so, but perhaps it would be better
6: next
0: if
6: Wednesday, then, at 3:30 again.
0: Yes, but
6: Au revoir, Miss Barrett. Au revoir.

0: The face of all the world is changed, I think, since first I heard the footsteps of thy soul move still, oh, still beside me as they stole betwixt me and the dreadful outer brink of obvious death, where I, who thought to sink, was caught up into love and taught the whole of life in a new rhythm.
1: Ba! Ba, are you here?
0: Who is it?
1: I knocked several times.
0: Oh, Henrietta.
1: Oh, Ba, I'm so miserable.
0: Miserable?
1: And so wildly happy. May I tell you about it?
0: Of course.
1: I oughtn't to, I know. Because if it should ever come to anything, and Papa asked you if you had any idea of what was going on, you'll have to lie, which you hate doing, or admit that you knew. But then he'd vent half his rage on you for not warning him in time.
0: Warning him about what?
1: Captain Cook has asked me to marry him.
0: Oh, Henrietta.
1: Of course I accepted him, but said that I couldn't. I had to tell him that we must never see each other again. When he calls tomorrow, I shall have to...
0: Henrietta, you're not talking sense.
1: Oh, I know. What are we to do? Oh, Ba, we both love each other so terribly. Thetis has only just enough money to support himself. And of course, I haven't a penny of my own. If only I had your 400 a year, I might defy Papa and marry Thetis tomorrow.
0: What earthly good is that money to me? I will give it to you and gladly.
1: Oh, but that's utterly impossible. Think what your life would be like if Papa knew that you'd made it possible for me to marry. But isn't it a cruel irony that the only one of the family with the means to be free and happy hasn't any use for it? Is there anything at all to be said for Papa's attitude toward marriage? Can it possibly be wrong to want a man's love desperately and to long for a family and babies of my own?
0: It is completely right to want such things.
1: Oh, you do understand, don't you, Pa?
0: Too well, my dear. Now I shall tell you a secret. Something has happened to me.
1: To you?
0: Mr. Browning this afternoon.
1: Mr. Browning?
0: I suspect that I, too, am in love.
1: You? You?
0: Yes. I, too, am in love. Desperately in love.

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0: continuing Columbia's full-hour feature production from Studio One, the story of Elizabeth Barrett and Robert Browning, and of the strange, jealous man, Edward Moulton Barrett, who kept his favorite daughter a helpless invalid. The Barretts of Wimpole Street by Rudolph Bessier.
1: How do I love thee? Let me count the ways. I love thee to the depth and breadth and height my soul can reach, when feeling out of sight for the ends of being an ideal grace. I love thee to the level of every day's most quiet need, by sun and candlelight. I love thee freely as men strive for right. I love thee purely as men turn from praise. I love thee with the passion put to use in my old griefs and with my childhood's faith. I love thee with a love I seem to lose with my lost saints. I love thee with the breath, smiles, tears of all my life. And if God choose, I shall but love thee better after death.

0: That's it, Miss Elizabeth. Once again, walk around the room.
1: Yes, Dr. Chambers.
0: I congratulate you. I do indeed. 3 months ago, you seemed inclined to let life slip through your pretty fingers. Then slowly the change began. Believe me, my dear, the wish to live is better than a dozen physicians. And now you may sit down.
1: Thank you.
0: You were able to get out and take the air every day?
1: Oh, yes. I've enjoyed several drives around the park. Oh, quiet, quiet, Flush. Sit here, beside me.
0: Miss Barrett, another winter in London must, if possible, be avoided. If you continue picking up strength as you're doing, I see no reason against your travelling south by October's end.
1: Travelling south?
0: To the Riviera. Or better still, to Italy.
1: Italy? Oh, do you really mean it?
0: Why not? You can travel by easy stages. I have been given to understand that there are no practical difficulties in your way.
1: If by practical you mean financial, none at all. I have my own little income.
0: Quite so. I realize there is only one possible hindrance in the way of your wintering abroad, and I am quite prepared to deal with him.
1: Oh, I'm sure that won't be necessary. Papa may not raise any kind of objection. It depends upon his mood at the moment.
0: Fiddlesticks! Mr. Barrett's moods are neither here nor there. All that matters is his daughter's health, and I intend to make that quite clear to him, and this very afternoon.
1: Italy! Italy! Italy! You will come with me, Flush. We'll see Rome together, Florence, Venice. Oh, Flush, we'll escape from all this cold. We will languish in the sun.

0: Come in. Come in.
1: Bob, dearest, here's Cousin Bella.
2: Darling. Oh, but you really shouldn't get up to receive little me.
0: But I'm as well able to stand as anyone nowadays.
2: One has only to see your dear face, so transparent and spiritual, to know how near you are to heaven. You always have a look in your eyes as though you already saw the angel.
3: She's looking at me, Bella, and I'm no angel.
2: No, I'm afraid you're not. Though you will look like one as my bridesmaid. I've just spoken to Uncle Edward, and he's given his consent.
0: You certainly have a way with you, Bella.
3: She sat on Papa's knee and stroked his whiskers.
2: And why not? Isn't he my uncle? Besides, I adore the stern and gloomy type of gentleman. But I do find dear Uncle Edward's attitude about marriage extraordinary, when right under his nose his whole house is literally seething with romance.
0: What on earth do you mean?
2: Well, I mean Henrietta, of course.
3: Really, Bella?
0: What an extraordinary girl you are, Bella.
2: Oh, I'm a frightfully observant little thing. For instance, though you hardly ever mention his name, I know that Mr. Robert Browning comes here to see you, Elizabeth, at least once every week. Flash ought to know a wonderful lot about poetry by this time, for when two poets are gathered together, they talk about rhymes and rhythms. Or don't they? I'm really frightfully ignorant.
0: On the contrary, you're frightfully knowing.
2: Little me?
3: I hope to goodness you won't chatter any of this nonsense in front of Papa.
2: Oh, it isn't nonsense. But of course I won't breathe a word of it to Uncle Edward. I'm all on the side of romance.
3: Bella, I think you are one person who might have benefited under Papa's system of upbringing.
2: Oh, what a thrilling thought! He was always frightfully strict, wasn't he? Did he whip you when you were naughty?
0: Come in, Papa.
2: Oh, Uncle Edward. Uncle Edward, if I had been your little girl, would you have been terribly severe with me? You wouldn't, would you?
4: Young lady, are you trying to pose me with some silly riddle?
2: Henrietta says it would have done me all the good in the world to have been brought up by you. She thinks I'm a spoiled, frivolous little baggage.
3: Bella, I never said anything of the sort.
4: If my children were as bright and open and affectionate as you, Bella, I should be a much happier man.
2: Oh, you mustn't say such things or they'll hate me.
4: There, child, run away now, both of you. I want to speak to Elizabeth. Alone. Elizabeth, your physician has just left me.
0: Yes, Papa.
4: His report was excellent. I'm more than gratified. I'm delighted.
0: Perhaps this wonderful weather has had something to do with my recovery. I always thrive in warmth and sunshine.
4: Rubbish. Last summer was sweltering and you've never been in worse health. No, to my mind, there's only one whom we have to thank. Him.
0: Him?
4: I mean Almighty God. Have I not knelt here night after night and implored our all-loving Father to have compassion on his child?
0: Yes, Papa.
4: Yes. That is all I have to say for the present.
0: But didn't Dr. Chambers speak to you about next winter?
4: Dr. Chambers, if I may say so, talked a great deal of nonsense.
0: Didn't he tell you that I should avoid spending next winter in England? That he thinks I shall be well enough to travel to Italy in October. Oh, when Dr. Chambers first spoke to me of Italy, I put the idea from me. It seemed too impossibly wonderful. But as I grew stronger, it came over me like a revelation that Italy wasn't an impossibility after all, that nothing really stood in the way of my going, that I had every right to go.
4: Did you say right?
0: Yes, every right. If only I could get your consent.
4: Elizabeth, didn't it occur to you that all through these long, dark months that you proposed to enjoy yourself in Italy, that your father would be left here utterly alone?
0: Alone?
4: Utterly alone. Your brothers and sisters might as well be shadows for all the companionship they afford me. And you, oh my child, don't think that I haven't noticed that you too, now that you're stronger, are slowly drawing away from your father.
0: That's not true.
4: It is true. And in your heart, you know it's true.
0: No.
4: New life, new interests, new pleasures, new friends, and little by little, I am being pushed into the background. I, who used to be your whole world. I, who loved you.
0: But, Papa...
4: There's nothing more to be said. Now, You want my consent for this Italian joint?
0: I do, Papa, I do.
4: I shall neither give it nor withhold it. You're your own mistress. Even if I refuse to pay your expenses, you have ample means of your own to carry out your intentions. You are at liberty to do as you wish.
0: But, Papa...
4: But if you do go, I hope that you will sometimes spare a thought for your father. Think of him at night, stealing into this room which once held all he loved. Think of him kneeling alone by your empty sofa.
5: Who's that? Come in.
6: If you please, Mr. Browning is waiting in a carriage.
5: That poet fellow again.
6: Shall I get your cloak, Miss Barr?
0: Yes, please, Wilson. Come, Flush, we're going out for a drive.
4: Elizabeth, you're overdoing this exertion.
0: Oh, no, Papa, I'm bursting with life. Would you like to meet Mr. Browning?
4: Certainly not. I should have thought you knew by this time that I never inflict myself on any of my children's friends. Good afternoon, Elizabeth.
0: Good afternoon, Papa.
4: And I trust you will give much consideration to what I've said before you decide to visit Italy.

0: What a glorious day. It's very exciting to ride in a carriage again.
1: Here, allow me to hold Flush for you.
0: I'm so glad that you and Flush are friends.
1: Elizabeth, tell me quickly, what did the doctor say?
0: He says that I shall be well enough to travel by the middle of October, unless there's a relapse.
1: Relapse? There isn't such a word. October, extraordinary. That suits my own plans to perfection.
0: Your plans?
1: I intend to winter in Italy myself.
0: You?
1: May I call on you there? Where do you intend to stay?
0: I'm afraid you'll need 7-league boots when you call on me.
1: What do you mean?
0: I shall be at 50 Wimpole Street all next winter.
1: But didn't you just tell me that the doctor...
0: The doctor proposes, but the decision rests elsewhere.
1: Your father is against the plan.
0: Papa is very devoted to
1: me. I do not call this devotion.
0: He depends upon my companionship. If I were away for 6 months, he would be desolate.
1: I cannot understand a devotion that demands favors as if they were rights. Demands duty and respect and obedience and love. Demands all and takes all and gives nothing in return. I do not understand a devotion that spends itself in petty tyrannies and gross bullying.
0: Mr. Brown.
1: Nor do I understand a devotion that grudges you any ray of light, any glimpse of happiness. That doesn't even stop at risking your very life to gratify its colossal selfishness. Devotion. Give me good, sound, honest hatred rather than devotion such as this.
2: Here we are, sir.
1: Now, Miss Elizabeth, we shall have some tea, and we shall continue this conversation.
0: What a charming place. Look at Flush chasing those birds.
1: I've often dreamed of the day I would bring you here, Elizabeth.
0: It's so peaceful, this terrace overlooking the Thames. I'm certain that you arranged for us to have it to ourselves.
1: No, this is a happy accident. Well, now, here's Mrs. Quimper again.
3: Here we are. Hot scones for the lady.
0: Oh, how delicious they look.
3: Try them with the strawberry jam and butter. Let it melt on them while they're hot. Another cup of tea, miss?
0: Nothing more just now, thank you.
3: I'll be inside my shop if you need something more.
1: Now, Miss Elizabeth, I must go back to our discussion in the carriage.
0: Please, no.
1: Even before I met you, I knew that sickness was not the only shadow on your life. All these months, I've felt that other shadow deepening. I've said nothing. Who was I to step in between you and your father? Well, now I've done with standing by. From today on, I refuse to allow him to threaten your happiness. This is your very life.
0: Do not say any more.
1: Miss Elizabeth, at our first meeting, you forbade me to speak of love. There was to be nothing but friendship between us. And I obeyed you. But we both knew that I was to be much more. Before our eyes first met, I loved you.
0: Mr. Brown,
1: I love loving you now more than words can tell. I shall be on. You know that. You've always known.
0: Yes, I will know. Oh, Robert, have mercy on me.
1: Elizabeth, my darling.
0: What have I to give you, love? I have so little of all that love us. You know,
1: I've told you I love you.
0: I should have refused to see you at least. For I loved you then. I wouldn't do my...
1: Elizabeth.
0: My life had reached its lowest ebb. I was worn out. Robert, I came to want to live because life is the sight of your face, the sound of your voice, and oh, so much more than that.
1: I love you, Elizabeth, and I want you to be my wife.
0: Oh, Robert, please put aside your dream of me and look on me as I am. I love you too well to let you waste your life pursuing the pale ghost of a woman.
1: My need of you is as urgent as your need of me. If your weakness asks my strength for support, my strength cries out for your weakness to complete my life and myself. Elizabeth, I adore you.
0: You have to keep this secret from everyone lest a whisper of it get to Father's ears.
1: Of course.
0: If he had the least suspicion of our affection, you would never be allowed to enter our house again. And I could not bear that, Robert. You are a fighter, born for victory and triumph. I need you, Robert. I shall always need you.
1: And I need you, my dearest. I am a fighter, but I'm weary of fighting alone. I need a comrade at arms to fight beside me.
0: Not one already wounded in the battle.
1: Wounded, but undefeated, undaunted, unbroken. What finer comrade could a man ask for?
0: But, Robert...

0: Elizabeth.
1: Come in, Arabelle.
0: We've just had a letter from Papa.
1: He's detained in Plymouth?
0: That's what we all hoped. But no, he's returning home tomorrow.
1: Well, I couldn't have stayed away another week.
0: Elizabeth, we are leaving.
1: Leaving?
0: All of us. Henrietta's downstairs, in tears. Listen to this letter of Papa's. I have taken a furnished house in Surrey.
1: House in Surrey?
0: Whether we shall eventually make it our permanent home, I've not yet decided. At any rate, we shall spend the winter there.
1: Oh, no.
0: I'm writing this letter so that you may inform your brothers and sisters of my decision. Tell them that I decline absolutely to discuss it when I return home. The matter is settled. Your loving Papa.
1: Poor Henrietta.
0: She'll be away from her captain. And you will be away from Mr. Browning. Oh, Ma, it's just horrible.
1: Yes, Arabella, it is horrible.

0: Are you beginning to tire yet?
1: No, Robert, I could walk to the end of the world.
0: Perhaps you'd better rest here on this bench.
1: Very well. It will be easier to sit while I tell you what has happened.
0: There we are. I knew you didn't send me that hurried note just to ask me to take you walking in the park. What's happened?
1: Robert, it will soon be impossible for me to see you.
0: What's this?
1: We had a note from Papa. He's taken a house in Surrey. We are to move there, possibly permanently.
0: Well, this means but one thing.
1: We shall not be able to see each other.
0: It means that you'll be in Italy before the month is out.
1: Italy?
0: Yes, and with me.
1: Robert!
0: It means that we must be married at once.
1: Do you know what you're saying?
0: I repeat it, we must be married at once. We'll meet at Marylebone Church and be married quietly Saturday morning. I'll see about the license and interview the vicar.
1: Robert!
0: We'll be married Saturday and leave for the continent the following week.
1: And I always believed Papa was the most overbearing man in the world.
0: And yet you've known me for some time now.
1: Robert, have you thought? My strength might break down on such a journey.
0: We'll take Wilson with us. She's entirely devoted to you.
1: Suppose I were to die.
0: Are you afraid?
1: I would sooner die with you beside me than live 100 lives without you. Only you must give me a little time.
0: Time is short, my dear.
1: I can't decide now. This is much too important. Give me a few hours.
0: There can be but one decision.
1: Oh, Robert.
0: My beloved.

0: that you?
1: Yes, dear. Upstairs, Flush. Upstairs.
0: Come into the parlor. We're waiting for you.
1: I've just been for a walk in the park and...
0: Captain Thirty's cook. Bar my sister Elizabeth.
2: Your servant, Miss Barrett.
1: So we finally meet.
2: Twice honored in one day, you know. First by Her Majesty.

0: Surtees wants to ask the Tsar for my hand. I simply cannot get it into his poor head that such things are not done in this house.
1: Believe me, Captain Cook, it would be more than useless. You would be ordered out of the house, and I don't know what would happen to Henrietta.
2: Quite aware that I'm not much of a match, Miss Barrett. Poor man, you know, little else than my pay. Still, quite respectable and all that.
1: Captain Cook, if you were a prince of El Dorado and came courting my sister, even then Papa would show you the door.
0: So you're not to speak to Papa?
3: I don't think I have the privilege of this gentleman's acquaintance.
1: Papa, you're home earlier than we expected, Papa. Captain Cook, may I introduce my father?
2: Your servant, sir.
0: Captain Cook is a great friend of George and Octavius.
3: Indeed? I thought my sons were very rarely at home at this hour of the day.
2: The fact is, just passing, thought I'd look in on the off chance, you know, sir, finding one of them in and all that.
3: I see.
2: By Jove, must be getting late.
3: It's 5:19.
2: High time I was moving. Goodbye, Miss Elizabeth.
1: Goodbye, Captain Cook.
0: I'll see you out.
2: Thank you, Miss Henrietta. Your servant, sir.
3: Good day.
0: I shall tell George that you are here. I know he'll regret not seeing you.
3: This has convinced me that my decision was right.
1: What do you mean, Papa?
3: This house is past becoming a rendezvous for half of London. Fortunately, our new home is so far from town that your friends are not likely to trouble us.
1: Then you are definitely moving to the country?
3: On the 22nd.
0: I shall get them called to the door.
3: What is this fellow to you, Henrietta?
0: I've told you, Papa. He's a friend of ours.
3: Is that all?
0: Well, yes, of course.
3: You liar.
0: Papa.
4: My wrist, you're turning it.
3: I want the truth, Henrietta. What's this man do? You answer me.
4: Oh, Papa, I love him.
3: Ah.
4: Oh, my arm.
1: Let her go, Papa. I won't have it. Let her go at once.
3: And you, Elizabeth, you knew of this rotten business?
1: I've known for some time, and I've given Henrietta all my sympathy.
3: You dare to tell
4: me? Papa, I know I've deceived you, and I'm sorry. But I couldn't help it. I love Captain Cook. Can't you understand? I can't live without love. Oh, please, remember how you love Mama, and how she loved you, and you'll understand.
3: How long have you been carrying on with this fellow?
4: I've known him a little over a year.
3: And you've been with him often?
4: I met him in the park and...
3: And here?
4: Yes.
3: Under my own roof, abetted by your sister, whom I believe to be wholly chaste and good.
4: How dare you,
3: Papa! Silence, Elizabeth! Attend to my words, Henrietta. Unless I have your solemn word that you will neither see nor in any way communicate with this man again, you will leave my house at once as you are, with nothing but the clothes you wear. Once outside my doors, you will never again be admitted on any pretext whatever so long as I live. Now you have your choice. Take it.
4: Is it nothing to you that I shall hate you for this to the end of my life?
3: Less than nothing.
4: I'll have to let Captain Cook know.
3: I will deal with Captain Cook.
4: But Papa...
3: Here's your dear mother's Bible. Place your hand upon it, Henrietta. Repeat after me. I give you my solemn word.
4: I give you my solemn word.
3: That I will neither see nor have any communication with Captain Cook again.
4: That I will neither see nor have any communication with Captain Cook again.
3: You will now go to your room and remain there until you have my permission to leave it. Have you anything to say to me, Elizabeth?
4: No, Papa.
3: Well, you too may go up to your room. I don't wish to see you again until God has softened your heart and you repent of your wickedness. Ask him for his forgiveness and mine.

0: Those steps, they were too much for you. You should have called me.
1: Wilson, close the door.
0: Yes, miss.
1: Wilson, are you my friend?
0: Your friend, miss?
1: I'm in dire need of friendship and help.
0: I don't quite understand, Miss Barr, but I'm that fond of you. I'll do anything to help you.
1: I know I can trust you.
0: Yes, indeed, miss.
1: Next Saturday, I'm going to marry Mr. Browning.
0: Marry?
1: Nobody in this house knows and nobody must know.
0: I should just think not, indeed.
1: We're to be married secretly. Will you come with me?
0: Oh, yes, miss, and gladly.
1: Directly afterwards, I shall return here for a few days. And on the following Saturday, Mr. Browning and I are going to Italy. Will you come with us?
0: To Italy?
1: Oh, say you will.
0: Oh, I will. I certainly will.
1: Bless you.

0: What is it, Henrietta? I told you never to come into my study when I'm reading my paper.
1: Here's a letter for you.
0: Letter?
1: It's from Barr. She left it for you.
0: Left it? What do you mean?
1: She left letters for all of us. You must forgive her, Papa. Not for her sake, but for yours. I thought I hated you, but I don't. I pity you. And if you've any pity for yourself, forgive her. She's gone, and I too am going. I intend to marry Captain Surtees' cook.
0: So, she's gone. Left me. Run off with this poet, Browning. Her dog. That's it. I still have her dog. Must be destroyed. Once.
1: But, Papa...
0: I'll take it to the veterinary tonight. Have it put to death.
1: You can't do that, Papa.
0: I can, and I shall.
1: But Barr wrote me a letter, too. She's taken Flush with her.
0: What?
1: Wilson and Flush. They've gone with her and Mr. Browning to Italy.

0: Flush seems to be enjoying all this.
1: He's barking at everything that flashes past the windows.
0: Elizabeth, are you very tired?
2: Oh, no, dearest. Just relaxed and happy. Completely happy.
0: You hardly said a word in the last hour.
2: I've been wondering what is happening at Wimpole Street. What Father did when he read my letter. Wondering if Henrietta and Captain Cook got away without his stopping them.
0: You must forget Wimpole Street, my darling. A new life is ahead for you. A life of sunshine and happiness. No clouds, no storms.
2: No, Robert, you too have been quiet for the last hour.
0: I was running a sonnet over in my head.
2: A sonnet by Mr. Browning.
0: A sonnet by Mrs. Browning.
2: Ah, and which one?
0: The one you wrote just the other day.
2: Beloved, thou hast brought me many flowers plucked in the garden, all the summer through and winter. And it seemed as if they grew in this close room, nor missed the sun and showers.
0: So, in the like name of that love of ours, take back these thoughts which here unfolded too, and which on warm and cold days I withdrew from my heart's ground.
2: Indeed, those beds and bowers be overgrown with bitter weeds and rue, and wait thy wedding. Yet here's eglantine, here's ivy. Take them as I used to do thy flowers, and keep them where they shall not pine.
0: Instruct thine eyes to keep their colors true, and tell thy soul their roots are left in mine.

0: From Studio One at CBS, you have just heard Fletcher Markle's production of The Barretts of Wimpole Street by Rudolph Bessier. Another full-hour Columbia feature from the pages of the world's great storytellers. Tonight's script was prepared especially for this series by Vincent McConner of the CBS Division of Program Writing. And the original musical score was composed and conducted by Alexander Semler. Now again, Mr. Markle.
1: May a producer introduce the principals in our cast tonight. In the Barrett family,
2: Elizabeth
1: was played by Anne Burr.
3: Edward
1: was played by Horace Braham.
4: Henrietta
1: was Kathleen Cordell.
4: Arabelle
1: was Hester Sondergaard. The brothers were Ivor Francis, Morris Levine, and Dennis King Jr.
5: Bella Headley
1: was played by Miriam Wolfe.
5: Wilson
1: was Dorothy Sands.
6: Captain Cook
1: was Gregory Morton. Robert Bryden was Dr. Chambers. Headley Rennie was Henry Bevan, and Eileen Benson was Mrs. Quimper. Mr. Bradley Barker impersonated Flush. And your producer was Robert Browning. Next week from Studio One at CBS, we bring you Irwin Shaw's magnificent story, Act of Faith. Until then, until next week, this is Fletcher Markle with a good night and thank you from all of us in Studio One.
0: This is CBS, the Columbia Broadcasting.

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1: Your Coca-Cola bottler presents Claudia. 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
2: David, is that you?
3: Expecting anybody else?
2: You're home early.
3: Is that all you have to say?
2: No, but are you all right?
3: Fine. It's not so early.
2: Isn't it?
3: 10 minutes after six.
2: Are you sure? I thought it was about 4 o'clock.
3: Well, here's my watch. Look at it if you don't believe me.
2: David, I've lost 2 hours someplace.
3: Probably someplace in the kitchen. You look nice.
2: Well, don't sound so surprised about it.
3: Smells good, too.
2: Like it? New kind of soap I bought.
3: I mean from the kitchen.
2: I might have known. I play second fiddle to the stove.
3: Only at dinner time, darling.
2: It'll taste even better. What's on the stove, I mean?
3: How do you know?
2: I sampled. It's 2 kinds of soup.
3: What'd you say?
2: You heard me. 2 kinds of soup.
3: That's what I thought you said.
2: By mistake, I got 2 different kinds, and I was too busy to go back, so I combined. You'll like it much better than separately.
3: If you say so.
2: Now, look, you've got to hurry, darling. Here, I'll hang up your coat. Mom will be coming in a few minutes, and I'd like you to be ready at the same time as the chicken.
3: I shall pluck my beard, baste myself in the shower, season myself with aftershave lotion, and come out perfectly done, ready to serve with the chicken.
2: I've got some extra parsley for your buttonhole.
3: Excellent. I look lovely in parsley. Anything I can do to help?
2: Not a thing.
3: You certainly cleaned up today. I bet Tucker never saw his living room shining like this.
2: Bertha, help me. She's absolutely unique when it comes to dust, David. Doesn't it even allow it under the carpet or in a corner where it doesn't even show?
3: The trouble with you is that you were born with a horseshoe in your mouth.
2: Me?
3: Don't look so innocent. You know what I mean.
2: I haven't got the slightest idea what you mean.
3: We move into a sublet apartment. And inside of 24 hours, the superintendent's wife has taken you under her motherly wing, and presto, you are spared all the problems of a newly married bride.
2: Lucky, aren't we?
3: I'm not so sure.
2: Why not?
3: Someday, you're not going to find any Bertha. Then what? Who's that?
2: My horseshoe. Coming, Bertha. You get that wash, darling. Coming, coming, coming, coming, coming, coming. Hello!
4: Mrs. Norton, I'm a little late.
2: No, no, you're not. Mr. Norton's just gone into the shower.
4: Ah, good. Here's the filling for the salmon mousse ring.
2: Come in the kitchen, Bertha. I can put it right on the platter, and I'll give you back your plate.
4: It's all right. No hurry.
2: Oh, I better. If I don't give it to you now, I may never. Mr. Tucker left such an assortment of plates, I'm sure yours will find a mate.
4: Ah, you have made the dining table look beautiful, Mrs. Norton.
2: If I say so myself, I did. Bertha?
4: Yes?
2: Tell me, do you work forks in from the outside or out from the inside?
4: What is it?
2: You see, I've got 3 forks for each of us. Fish, meat, and dessert.
4: Yeah?
2: Well, we eat the fish first, then the chicken, then the dessert.
4: Yeah?
2: But I can't remember whether the forks read left to right or right to left.
4: I don't know. I only use 1 fork.
2: So do we, but everything else is going to be so perfect tonight. I wanted to be stylish with forks, too.
4: Well, your mama will know herself which fork to use and when. Now, here's the filling.
2: Oh, it looks gorgeous and smells wonderful.
4: Have a little taste. Go on.
2: Don't mind if I do. What's in it besides onions?
4: A little celery, cucumber, watercress, hard-boiled egg, chives, sour cream.
2: Don't tell me anymore.
4: You like it?
2: I love it. Only it's going to make my chicken look awfully pale.
4: I bet you 20 cents they will forget all about the mousse when they see your chicken.
2: Say, I put it in the oven exactly 57 minutes ago. Would you look at it for me, Bertha?
4: Mm-hmm. Oh, it looks like a picture.
2: Does?
4: Just the chicken should look. But I baste it a little so it shouldn't dry.
2: Oh, I hope it isn't.
4: Oh, it won't be. Did you put 1 onion inside?
2: Don't tell anybody, but I slipped in 2.
4: Then it will be twice so good. I go now. I find my way out myself. You're busy. Have a nice party, Mrs. Norton.
2: We will. It's my first dinner for Mom. It's quite an occasion. And Bertha, Thanks again for making the mousse.
4: Oh, don't mention it.
5: Good night, Mrs. Norton.
2: Good night, Bertha. Hey, David, are you almost ready?
3: I'm out of the shower.
2: You're fast tonight.
3: I can't play a host in my bathrobe.
2: Isn't it being done this year?
3: Only in the second best of households.
2: We're the best. Give me a kiss.
3: With pleasure.
2: Thank you. Bye now.
3: Bye now. Where are you going?
2: Slave over a hot stove again?
3: Darling, if everything isn't just right tonight, Mom and I love you just as much.
2: I know, but everything is going to be just right tonight. Who then, Mom and all?
3: Say, we ought to give her a key, you know?
2: We will. No, Mommy, you're going to get a key.
6: A what?
2: A key. No, no, go inside and sit down like a lady. Dinner will be announced in due time.
6: Don't you need any help?
2: I do not.
6: What are we having?
2: None of your business. Can't you wait and see?
6: You never waited to see in my house.
2: Mama, are you lonesome?
6: Lonesome? I should say not. I'm catching my breath for the first time in years.
2: What good is catching your breath?
6: Try it sometime and see. Where's David?
2: Catching his in the shower. I'm all through here. Let's sit down a minute inside. And, oh, please, look the other way when you go through the dining room.
6: What am I not supposed to see?
2: The table. It looks lovely.
6: Then why can't I see it?
2: You will later. I forgot something. I'll be with you in a minute.
6: What now?
2: To turn out the light in the kitchen.
6: You're a changed woman, that's all I can say.
2: What do you mean?
6: For 18 years, I've been following you around, switching off switches after you. And now, 1 week under your own roof...
2: Mr. Tucker's roof, please.
6: 1 week with your own lights and an impending light bill, and off goes the light.
2: I'm economizing.
6: On light?
2: On general principles. Now sit down, Mama, in the deep chair here.
6: Sit there yourself. I like a straight chair better.
2: You're the most stubborn woman. Say, do you know you're not looking badly at all?
6: Thanks.
2: What'd you do all day?
6: Between your 8 phone calls, 1 errand for you, 1 threatened visit from you, I just sat and waited for something to happen about you.
2: Well, you won't have to wait long. We'll eat soon. Say, how do you like dining with your married daughter?
6: I haven't dined yet. I'll let you know later.
3: Hello, Mother.
6: Hello, David.
2: She's criticizing the dinner already, David, before she even eats it.
3: Pay no attention to her, darling.
6: Listen, you two. I didn't come way over here to have you talk about me in front of my back.
2: Turn around, then.
3: Claudia, I think something's burning.
2: Is it? Could it be my chicken? I can't smell it.
6: Breathe up.
2: I better go and look.
3: It's a shame to frighten her about her chicken, Mother, but it's the only way we'd get a word alone.
6: She's certainly in heaven tonight.
3: Why not? This apartment's working out just right.
6: She looks fine.
3: She is fine, Mother. Do you miss her?
6: Sure I do, but that's the way it should be. Actually, though, she hasn't allowed me much time to miss her.
3: You know, the minute I met you, I decided to marry Claudia.
2: Nothing's burning at all. It must have been the people upstairs. Move over, David.
3: Claudia, I just had these pants pressed.
2: I'll put a new crease in them for you.
6: There are enough chairs to go around, aren't there?
2: That's not what chairs are for. You and Mom are ready to eat?
3: Of course we're ready.
2: Don't want to make a little more small talk?
6: What are you trying to do? Wait until we're half unconscious with hunger?
2: Oh, not a bad idea.
6: Are you sure you don't want any help?
2: Why do you keep insisting on that? Are you trying to wreck my ego?
3: Don't wreck her ego, Mother. When my wife goes in the kitchen, she gets creative.
6: She gets sloppy.
2: Same thing. Hey, what do you mean I get sloppy? I will invite you all for a free inspection.
3: Afterwards, Mother, when we wash the dishes.
2: It's as neat as a pin right now. Well, now that we've run out of small talk all about me.
3: In front of your back.
2: Let's eat.
3: Hooray.
2: Now, you and Mama sit down like company, and I'll bring things in.
3: Your arm, Mrs. Brown?
6: With pleasure, Mr. Norton.
2: Hey, what about me?
3: My other arm, Mrs. Norton?
2: No, I don't think so. Both arms or no arms at all.
3: Then you're out of luck.
6: Oh, the table does look lovely.
2: I think so, too.
3: You did this with Tucker's leftovers?
2: I had to make do. We haven't got our wedding presents yet. Now you sit down there, Mama, and David at the head of the table. I'll be right back in.
6: What's that centerpiece made of, anyway?
3: I don't know. It looks like Christmas tree jangles. It is.
6: Well, Merry Christmas, David.
3: Same to you, Mother.
2: Same to you what, David?
3: Merry Christmas.
2: Oh, those. I found them on the shelf of the coat closet. I guess Mr. Tucker likes Christmas trees. Well, here's the first course.
3: And it looks very handsome. What is it?
2: What does it look like to you?
3: I'm very suspicious.
6: So am I. It's pink and very pretty, and it looks vaguely familiar.
3: Claudia, isn't this the salmon you introduced me to 2 days ago?
2: I don't know, is it?
6: I'll tell you right away, David.
2: Oh, Mama, take some more.
6: That's
2: Come
6: enough
2: on.
6: To start with.
2: You'll be sorry. David, help yourself.
3: After you, dear.
2: No, you go ahead.
6: It is the salmon, David, but you'd hardly recognize it.
2: Go on, have a taste. Don't look so dubious, it won't kill you.
7: Sure, this is good.
6: Mm. You know, I wouldn't know how to begin to make this.
2: You really like it?
3: I repeat, it doesn't taste like salmon at all.
2: That's the point.
3: Now what do you think of your daughter, Mother?
6: I'm speechless.
3: It's as good as a caterer.
6: You must have taught her, David. She was never like this at home.
3: Your fault. You didn't give her a chance.
6: Claudia, tell me, what's in this dressing?
2: Everything but the kitchen sink.
3: That's right, darling. Don't give away your secrets. It's kind of rich, though, isn't it?
2: Oh, it's just fish and things.
6: Mostly things. Very good things.
2: Think I'm quite smart, don't you?
6: Very smart.
3: You go to the head of the class.
2: You like me to be very smart, don't you?
3: I love it.
2: You wouldn't like it if I weren't, would you?
3: I'd hate it.
2: Well, I'll tell you something then.
6: What?
2: You really want to hear?
3: Go on.
2: I didn't make it.
6: You didn't make it?
2: Nope. Surprise?
6: Well, who did make it?
2: Bertha made it.
6: And you've been sitting there letting us heap compliments on you.
2: Yep, and I enjoyed every minute of it.
3: Claudia, you're a nice girl, darling.
2: Am I, David?
3: I think so. Very nice indeed.
2: Don't fool yourself. I'm not so nice. I just haven't got the courage to tell you a fib. Anyway, you'd find out just by looking at me.
3: I don't think that's the reason.
2: Oh, maybe not. I guess it's because you'd believe me, David, no matter what I'd say.
3: You bet I would.
2: But the chicken's mine.
6: And it smells wonderful.

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3: Good afternoon, ladies and gentlemen. This is Conrad Nagel greeting you from the stage of the Silver Theater in Hollywood and bringing you the 24th in our new series of dramatic productions. But before we raise the curtain on today's performance, we'd like to announce that next week, Silver Theater will star Henry Fonda and Gail Patrick, among the many brilliant stars whose names already grace our guest book for future dates, are Rosalind Russell, Joan Crawford, Douglas Fairbanks Jr., Helen Hayes, and others. The house lights dim and the silver curtain rises on Act One of Love Is Where You Find It by True Boardman and Grover Jones. Our stars, Lee Tracy and Shirley Ross, as Eddie and Sally McCoy, with Joseph Kearns as Joe Stone. The time, October 1927. The scene, the Lyceum Theater, leading vaudeville show house of a large Midwestern city where Eddie and Sally, the real McCoys, are billed as the headline act. As our story begins, Eddie McCoy is on the stage, nearing the end of an eccentric dance that's a kind of magic caught in rhythm, while backstage in the wings, Sally McCoy talks to Joe Stone, personal manager of the McCoys.
4: Hey, what's Eddie done to that routine? Why, it's better than ever.
5: That's a new flying wing he worked out. I think it looks easy. Try it sometime.
4: Not for Joseph. Look at that guy, will you, Sally? The real McCoy, and that's no lie. Not when you're talking about Eddie.
5: When you're talking about Sally, it's something different, isn't it, Joe?
4: Huh? Oh, you're crazy, Sally. I think you're okay.
5: You don't need to lie to me, Joe. I know how you've always felt about me. You like me, sure. But you still wish Eddie hadn't married me. I'm afraid I'm going to hold him back, aren't you?
4: Oh, I never said that.
5: Well, not to me, Joe. Maybe not even to Eddie. But I know. And just remember this. If I thought you were right, I'd make Eddie drop me out of the act. But you're wrong, Joe. I just know I've got to.
4: Sure you have.
5: Wait. Eddie's got a new finish on his dance. Watch it.
4: Swell.
5: Joe, don't mention to Eddie what I saw.
4: Oh, boy, what a house.
5: Whew.
4: What a house. I love him.
6: Hello, Eddie.
4: Oh. Hiya, 10%. Wait a minute, I gotta take a bow. Okay, Sally, kid. Give me a song. Pop it up this time.
5: Eddie, I told the conductor to play it slower.
4: I told him to play it faster, tempo. That's what your singing needs.
5: But if you'd only let me try my own style.
4: I'm running this act. You use the style I tell you. Now go on. There's your introduction. Good luck, kid. Huh. She's a great gal, Joe, but she's a little bullheaded. Keeps telling me I don't know how she should sing. Gonna have to start beating her every Thursday or something. So what are you doing here? I thought you were in Chicago.
6: I gotta talk to you, Eddie. Business. After the show.
4: After the show, nothing. Spill it now.
6: It's an offer, Eddie. Marshall of the Key Farm is out front this afternoon. He likes you, too. He'll book you for 20 weeks back east at the crack of the palace to finish it off.
4: Oh, why don't that conductor keep the tempo going? Her song's dragging. What? The palace, huh? Oh, that's swell. When do we open?
6: Not we, Eddie. Just you.
4: What?
6: Now, don't get sore. But he wants the act without Sally. He likes your dances and your comedy routines, but...
4: Look, what's the idea of you wasting my time? You know, I don't play any dates without my wife.
6: Now, you've got to be sensible, Eddie. You're a name in vaudeville, but vaudeville's slipping. He's talking pictures.
4: Listen, vaudeville will still be cleaning up when the talkies are in a museum. And get this straight. Sally and I are doing all right, see? We got a couple of thousand in the bank, plenty of dates to keep us busy. Till we get ready to retire on that little farm of ours, we work together.
6: Farm? You didn't go buy a farm.
4: No, we're going to. Kids always wanted a farm. I'm going to give it to her.
6: Don't make me laugh. Eddie McCoy play a nursemaid to a cow. Hey, wait a minute. Maybe that's the answer. So Sally wants a farm. We'll let her have it. Buy one up in Connecticut or somewhere. And then Sally can live there while you keep on working.
4: And I see my wife once a month, huh? Listen, Joe, this is a two-act, see? It's not a single. It's Eddie and Sally McCoy, and it's going to stay that way. Whatever we do together.
7: You're crazy.
4: Crazy, am I? Listen, you shriveled brain nickel pitcher. That kid out there happens to be the works, as far as I'm concerned, see? Introduction, verse, and all the chorus.
6: Oh, I know that, Eddie, but...
4: But nothing. Here's the finish now. Now, listen. Keep your trap shut about this in front of her, see?
7: But it's your funeral.
4: Yeah? Well, watching this new routine we do together. That kid ain't a great dancer. I don't know show business. Not a girl, Sally. That was real singing.
5: It's too fast, Eddie. Honest, if I sang it a little bit...
4: Good fast. That's our introduction. Come on, let's roll. Let's show him a real dance now, kid. That a girl is beautiful.
5: Eddie, what did Joe want?
4: Never mind, never mind. Those high kicks coming up now. Really aim for the moon.
5: What's wrong, Eddie? Eddie, what did Joe want?
4: Nothing. Nothing at all. Remember that new step.
5: I hope so. How is that, Professor?
4: Well, now here's your single spot. Now watch those kicks and make them good.
5: You're right.
4: Sally, get up, kid. Come on, go right ahead. They think it's a part of the dance. It's a gag. Get up.
5: Okay. I can't, Eddie.
4: Sally.
5: My back. Eddie.
4: Sally. Oh, shut up, you fool. Dad, you see she's hurt. Curtain, give me that curtain. Bring down the curtain.
8: But look, nurse, I have a heart. The doc said I could see her this morning.
9: All right, Mr. McCoy. You may go in, but just for a minute. She's to be taken up for the x-rays right away.
8: Oh, yeah. Okay, nurse.
5: Eddie. Hello, Eddie.
8: Hello, Pumpkin.
5: Darling, you look awful. Eddie, you haven't been up all night.
8: Huh? I don't matter.
5: Oh, Eddie, I'm so sorry.
8: Sorry. Was it your fault they had a loose board on the stage? Come on, Matt. Tell me. How are you feeling?
5: I don't know. That is, I don't feel anything. My legs, Eddie. Just numb, sort of.
8: Oh, I don't mean a thing. You're going to be swell. And in just a day or two, I've got plans for us, see?
9: I'm sorry, Mr. McCoy, but I really think you should go.
8: Okay. I got to go, kid. So long for right now. You think you could use a kiss for good luck?
5: I think so. Oh, Eddie, darling.
8: Oh, Nick. Now, Nick's on the tears.
4: You just need those x-rays to prove it, that's all. We'll be dancing together within a week.
10: Sorry, Mr. Lucas. And so you see, these x-ray plates tell their own story, Mr. McCoy.
8: Yeah. Yeah, I guess they do. Okay, Doc. Yes. Now, what does it all mean?
10: Not very good news, I'm afraid. Your wife must have absolute rest, flat on her back for at least 2 months. Then she should be able to manage a wheelchair. Within 6 months, she should be walking.
8: And dancing, Doc?
10: Dancing? How long? I think Mrs. McCoy had better forget about dancing.
8: You mean, well, for a long time, huh?
10: That isn't what I said, son.
8: Oh. In other words, just forget about it.
10: I'm afraid so.
8: I get it. Thanks. Oh, Doc.
10: Yes?
8: Don't let Sally know that you told me, will you?
10: All right, son. Just as you say.
9: You may go in, Mr. McCoy, but you better not stay too long.
8: Thanks, nurse.
5: Eddie.
8: Hello, kid.
5: Come in, darling. Joe's here.
8: Yeah? Oh. What's up, 10%?
5: Eddie, Joe has news. Swell news. Tell him, Joe.
8: Yeah, tell me.
6: Why, I got booking for the act that 20 weeks on the key circuit back east.
5: And a week at the palace to finish it.
8: For who?
5: Why, for us. You and me. Who else would it be?
8: Both of us, huh?
5: Oh, I know what you're worried about, Eddie. But I'll be all right in time. We don't have to start for 2 whole months.
8: Oh. 2 whole months, huh? This is the contract. You don't mind if I read it, do you, Joe?
6: No.
8: I know a guy that signed something like this once and woke up to find he joined the Foreign Legion. In fact, All right, 10%. Where is it?
7: Where's what?
8: The joker, the clause in this contract that tells what happens if Sally can't work the act with me in 2 months.
9: Eddie.
8: Answer me. What does it say about that? I'll tell you. Without reading it, I'll tell you. It says that I have to go on anyway as a single, doesn't it?
6: Well, maybe it does, Eddie.
8: Get out of here.
9: Eddie, it wasn't Joe's fault. It was my idea.
8: Your own?
9: Yes, I... Joe beat it with
6: me. Listen, Eddie.
9: Go on, Joe. You mustn't be sore at him, darling. I had Joe draw up this contract. I didn't know you'd talk to the doctor. You did talk to him, didn't you?
8: Sure, yeah, I talked to him.
9: Then why should we pretend, darling? There's no telling when I can dance again, and you can't just lay the act off indefinitely.
8: Why can't we?
9: Well, this Keith booking is a big thing.
8: Maybe so, but it's not for us. We got another date to play, one we can still play together. Here, take a look at these.
9: Pictures. Pictures of...
8: Pictures of the best farm in Kendicott County. 114 acres of fertile land, a good barn, a modernized house, 2 cows, a horse, 246 chickens, all for the modest sum of 2,000 smackers down, and the rest when the sheriff catches it.
9: Oh, Eddie, it's wonderful. What's it got to do with us?
8: Here, look. Here's a view from the front porch, see? You'll be able to sit out here and watch me while I'm doing the plowing. Did you know that we're going to grow 8-foot corn on the McCoy farm? Because we are. I got an idea.
9: Eddie, will you quit it?
8: Quit it?
9: Look, I know what you mean, Doc. And you do it, too, but well, we're not going to buy a farm. Not for years yet. I'll go back and...
8: We have bought one. That is, unless I gave that real estate guy our $2,000 for nothing.
9: $2,000? But that's nearly all we'd save.
8: So what? We own something worth owning, don't we?
9: Oh, but Eddie, it's all crazy. You don't belong on a farm.
8: What do you mean? Now listen, Punkin' Face. This is really a break for us, see? We might have gone on forever, beating it from town to town, living in a trunk, playing 2-for-a-nickel theaters or 3-for-a-nickel audiences. Well, I'm sick of all that.
9: Are you, Eddie? Are you honest?
8: Sure I am.
9: But you never said you wanted a farm. I was the one who always...
8: Well, if I didn't say so, I got thoughts of my own, haven't I?
9: Oh, darling. Hey, Eddie, we don't know anything about farming, either of us.
8: So what? What is it to learn? You plant stuff and it grows. You feed cows and it gives milk. You hatch chickens and they lay eggs or something. Simple as a Walsh clog routine. Learn it. What is it to learn? I tell you, it's a cinch. We're in the dough right now. Take it from me, Mrs. McCoy. We are in the dough.

0: Well, ladies and gentlemen, I know you're all anxious to learn just what's going to happen in Act Two of tonight's exciting story. But before we bring you the answer to that question, may I call your attention briefly to something that happened way back in the days when President Polk was guiding the destinies of the nation. It was in that year, almost a century ago, that the firm of 1847 Rogers Brothers was born. A firm that in later years was to become the most distinguished silver plate house in the country. From the very beginning, 1847 Rogers Brothers designs expressed the loving labor and painstaking skill of silversmiths devoted to their craft. 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
0: Once again, the lights dim and the silver curtain rises on the concluding act of Love Is Where You Find It, starring Lee Tracy and Shirley Ross as Eddie and Sally McCoy. Three months have passed. Eddie has refused finally and completely to accept the offer to play his act alone in the East. And now with Sally well on the road to recovery, there comes the day when they arrive at the farm, which is to be their new home.
2: Oh, Eddie, it's perfect. Just like the pictures of it. I thought places were never really as swell as they look in pictures.
3: Best gal-darn farm in the section, by cracky. And modern. So look, it's even got a pump in the kitchen.
2: Yeah.
3: And look, here's the window where you look out and watch me plowing. That is, until you're up and around, and you'll be doing the plowing while I watch.
2: It's a deal. But, Eddie, there's an awful lot of ground. Do you think you can run it?
3: Can I run it? Listen, I've hired a guy for a week or so to show me the ropes. Then I'm on my own. Inside of 2 months, this place will be the talk of the state. I'm up at 5 tomorrow to start work.
2: Did you say 5? You? Well, you haven't been up before 10 o'clock in 10 years. 5 o'clock, Eddie.
3: Well, then I'll settle for a 6:15. Well, where's that housekeeper? Mrs. Harkness! You gotta get to bed, you know that? That trip all the way down here was a little... Well, Samuel, my boy, if you haven't made a farmer out of me by now, I am just a dope. Here's your pay.
4: Look, Mr. Eddie, I ain't saying this just because I want the job, but can't you keep me on? You know, you got more spunk than any city feller I ever seen, but the best farmer I know would have his hands full trying to run this place alone. Why, I'd even take less pay if...
3: Samuel, you're a great guy and a pal, but I can't do it. I got to get the farm on a paying basis, and for now... That means a one-man show. So it's so long, Samuel boy.
2: Eddie.
5: Huh?
2: Tired, aren't you, honey?
5: Oh, me? From a little plowing?
2: I watched you. You'll kill yourself if you keep on working so hard, darling.
3: Simple. A horse does all the work. I just go along for the ride. Anyway, I got to get that corn in by the end of the week.
2: Our 8-foot corn.
3: And that's what it's going to be.
2: Eddie, I walked a little today.
3: Oh, swell. You what?
2: I walked. Mrs. Harkness helped me at first, and then I got nearly across the room by myself. I was going to just get up and surprise you, but I would have felt like the leading lady in a dramatic act.
3: Sally! Just like nothing, she comes out with it. No fanfare, no vamp, no introduction, just... I walked today, Eddie. Why, kid, that's the news of the century. With you up and around, the McCoy farm is really gonna go places.
6: Ms. McCoy.
2: Yes, Mrs. Harkness.
6: Afraid you better tell your husband. The pump's busted again.
2: Oh, darn that thing anyway. All right, I'll tell him. Eddie.
7: Ma. Hi, pocket face.
2: Eddie, the pump's broke. What are you reading?
7: There's a care and treatment of the young pig.
2: Oh, you're kidding.
7: Well, a guy's got to learn, doesn't he? Incidentally, did I tell you my new idea? I'm going to get a phonograph and a rooster of a, you know, record with a rooster playing, and then I'll put it out in the middle of the night. Just as I turn on the lights in the hen house, and the hens will think it's morning, they'll start laying eggs. I thought I'd figure out a way to give out, make our cows get contented milk.
2: Eddie, what's wrong?
7: Wrong?
2: Tell me. Whenever you start an ad-lib gag routine, I know something's worrying you.
7: What do you mean? Everything's swell. Well, yeah, maybe those potatoes aren't doing so good.
2: You're about fed up, aren't you, Eddie?
7: Fed up?
2: With this, the farm, all of it. You know, sometimes I think you'd give your right arm for grease paint and footlights again.
7: Don't talk nonsense. I'm crazy about the farm. Vaudeville? Leave that to those guys who don't know any better. Me, I'll stick to the pigs and clover. Atta boy, maestro. Keep up that old tempo. Oh, Sally. Hiya. I didn't hear you come in.
2: Go ahead and dance, Eddie.
7: Oh, I just happened to hear that music on the radio, and I felt like practicing, you know, just to see if I still could.
2: You still can.
7: Well, who wants to? Say, have you been outside? How's the weather?
2: It's starting to rain.
7: Rain?
2: Yes, Eddie, it looks like a storm.
7: But it can't rain. Not now, Sally. It'll ruin that corn. It can't rain, do you hear? It can't rain.
2: Oh, darling, I'm so sorry. And you worked so hard.
7: Oh, well. What's a little corn? We got other things coming up, haven't we? It wasn't going to be as high as I wanted anyway. Next year, I'll start it earlier.
2: Next year, Eddie?
7: Sure. What do you mean?
2: You're not fooling me. There was a telegram came for you while you were outside.
7: A telegram, eh? Where is it?
2: The operator read it to me over the phone.
7: It did, huh?
2: It was from Joe Stone, Eddie. He wants to know why you haven't answered his letters about that Broadway show.
7: Well, it sounds like a lot of Greek to me.
2: Oh, so it's Greek to you, Eddie. You don't know that Ken Marshall wanted to book you in the Keith Circuit that time is going to do a musical show on Broadway, huh?
7: No, what if he is?
2: And he wants a guy called Eddie McCoy as his featured comedian.
7: Right, then he's out of luck. Eddie McCoy just happens to be out of the business.
2: Is he? Maybe that's why Eddie McCoy listens to the radio every time he thinks I'm not around. Maybe that's why he subscribed to Variety and had it sent general delivery to the post office so I wouldn't know. Oh, darling, who do you think you're kidding?
7: All right, so I read Variety. What about it? Well, there's no harm in checking up on what's happening to your old pals, is there? You remember the O'Donnells, what I read last week.
2: Eddie, you're going to take that Marshall offer.
7: Am I? Oh, what about you?
2: Oh, I'll be all right. I'll stay here. You can hire a couple to come and run the farm, and I'll stay with them.
7: That's swell. And when do I see you? Look, kid, the McCoys work together, see, and if it's in show business, that's swell. If it's farming, that's swell, too.
2: But it can't be, Eddie. You can't just stay on here. You've tried, I know you have, but any man has to work where his heart is. And your heart's in show business. It always has been.
7: Now, that's where you're wrong, Pumpkin Face. If anybody knows where his heart is, I do, see?
2: But, darling, you can't just... Eddie, listen to me.
7: Yeah?
2: If we could work together again, the old two acts, Eddie and Sally, the real McCoy... Would you do it?
7: Oh, what's the sense of a question like that, baby? You know the doctor said that you couldn't dance again.
2: Yeah, but maybe I can... Eddie, I want you to promise me something.
7: Promise you what?
2: That if I can make them want me to, not just because I'm your wife, but for myself, we'll go back, both of us.
7: That don't make sense. I thought you loved the farm.
2: Well, maybe I do. But maybe there's something else I love even more. Promise me, Eddie... Please, you've got to. Please.
7: Oh, uh-huh. Treatments. Well, what kind of treatments?
2: Well, I don't know. He's a special kind of doctor for cases just like mine. I know we're low on money, dear.
7: Oh, who's thinking about the dough? What I'm worried about is how you're going to get into town.
2: Well, I'll fix that too, Eddie. Mrs. Munger, just down the road, drives into market every Thursday afternoon, and I can go with her.
7: Yeah, that's swell. But look, pumpkin face.
2: Yeah?
7: I don't want you counting too much on this. Do you get me? The other night, I was just in a stew on account of that rain wrecking the corn. It's okay with me if we never leave the farm.
2: Is it, darling?
7: Sure. Oh, I almost forgot to tell you.
2: What?
7: That subscription to Variety. I canceled it yesterday.

0: Mr. McCoy.
1: Yeah? What is it, Miss Harkness?
0: Can you come into the house quick? It's important.
1: Sure. Well, what's all the shooting for?
0: Mrs. McCoy called from town just now on the telephone.
1: The phone? Why don't you let me talk to her?
0: Well, she couldn't wait, but she says for you to listen on the radio right away.
1: The radio?
0: Yeah.
1: Well, turn it on.
0: She said that doctor of hers is going to make a speech or something like that.
1: Her doctor is going to make a speech. So what? You know, Mrs. Harkness, just between you and me, I wish she wouldn't count so much on these treatments she's been taking. I don't think...
2: Originated here in the very center of the nation's farm belt.
1: What is...
2: And now, as our program continues, it's my pleasure to present again an artist whose performances in recent weeks from this program have been a genuine highlight of the show. That popular melody, I Cried for You, sung in her own truly distinctive style by Sally McCoy.
1: Hey! A doctor's treatment. Singing on the radio. What is this?
0: Listen, Mr. McCoy.
3: Everyone.
1: Oh, the little dope. She's dragging it again. I always told her to pick up the tempo. Come on, Sally, baby, pick it up now.
0: Faster. Why should she sing faster? I like it this way. Anybody can sing fast.
1: Now, look, Mrs. Parker, you may know housekeeping. When it comes to...
3: I cry for you.
1: Hey. Hey, wait a minute.

Listen to that, will you? Oh, she's got style. She's got something a W-2 for a nickel song plugger hasn't got. Sing it, Sally. Sing it, Parkman Face. Show them what a dope I am.

0: you hear that? And that's the kid that I tried to tell how to sing.
1: Well, Mr. McCoy, where are you going?
0: Where do you think I'm going? To town, to get the real McCoy.
1: But, Mr. McCoy, look.
0: See, the program's over.
2: Yes, the program is over, sir.
0: Well, listen, I'm Eddie McCoy, you understand? My wife's right inside there. She just...
1: Eddie!
2: Mrs. McCoy.
0: I beat it, you.
2: But... Oh, all right.
0: Doctor's treatment, son.
1: You're not sore?
0: Sore? I'm so sore I could choke somebody.
1: Who, me?
0: No. A guy named Eddie McCoy. A wise guy who knows all there is to know about how people should sing.
1: Oh, Eddie, I hated to lie to you. But I knew it'd take time. I had to practice and then get an audition and then sing on one or two shows till I was sure myself. Was it okay, Eddie?
0: Was it okay?
1: Then we've got an act again.
0: I'll say we've got an act. Sally and Eddie, the real McCoy.
1: You mean Eddie and Sally?
0: No, I mean Sally and Eddie, top billing for the top performer. Me, I'm just a hooker with a bunch of gags. You've got a voice in 7 million.
1: Oh, darling, that means that we're set, both of us.
0: Set? What are you talking about?
1: You know that fellow Marshall that Joe wired you about? He heard me on the air last week, and he wants both of us to work together in his Broadway show. I told him we'd wire him tonight.
0: Don't wake me up. I'm dreaming.
1: Then we do it, Eddie. We sell the farm and both go back where we belong.
0: Sell the farm? Now listen, Pumpkin Face. We'll still own that farm when you're 99 and I'm 104. From now on out, we spend all the rest of the year working at what we know. But summers, we're going to come back here and, you know what, Mrs. McCoy?
1: What, Mr. McCoy?
0: Some of these days, I'm going to do it if it kills me. I'm going to grow 8-foot corn.
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4: 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Shirley Ross has just completed her new Paramount picture, Some Like It Hot. 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The music heard on this program was arranged and conducted by Felix Mills. John Conte speaking. 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
1: Thank you, Bob Warren. 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His script is titled Weather Ahead and stars Joe DeSantis as Luke Kaplan. Most of you will remember Joe DeSantis for his remarkable performance some time ago on the Playhouse in a story called The Promise. Since that time, he has been making movies, and we're very happy to welcome him back to our show. Assisting him are Robert Clark and Donald Curtis, two extremely talented young actors whom we know you will want to hear again soon. Here, then, is Joe DeSantis in Weather Ahead by William Devlin, Attraction 29 on Radio City Playhouse.
2: My name is Luke Kaplan. I'm really a pretty kind sort of a Joe. The only thing wrong with me is my wife. She killed a man. I was in charge of the Regency Airlines emergency landing field near San Jose, Guatemala. It was a pretty out-of-the-way place, but that was all right with me. It was pretty wet, too. Once the rainy season starts down there, that's it. Irv Corella was my assistant. One of those wonderful, rare-type guys that... Well, we got along fine. We spent most of our time in the flight control tower, looking out over the scrubby little field. There was just us and a few native maintenance men. The tower got kind of tiresome. It was about 12 feet square, rough wood, glass around the sides, a radio transmitter, a couple of microphones, typewriter. Nothing very elaborate. And it rained and rained and rained. Irv was kind of funny about the rain. He liked it.
3: Luke, wonderful, isn't it?
2: What's wonderful?
3: The rain. Cool and clean and wonderful.
2: Yeah.
3: I always feel good when the rainy season starts.
2: There'll be 6 inches of water on that field in a week, and you're happy.
3: So the old shack will be washed away. What do we care?
2: Not much.
3: Now we can start drinking. No more flights in here for 3 months. Oh, you loving little raindrops, you.
2: And in a week, we'll be going nuts.
3: Not me. I don't care if we never see another plane.
2: Well, that's what you said last year.
3: Give me the rainy season every time. It's sack weather, kiddo. Sack weather.
2: How much sleep can a guy get?
3: What's the matter with you, Luke? I thought you were looking forward to it.
2: Well, I was. Now that it's here, I hate it.
3: Aren't you getting a bit temperamental?
2: Maybe.
3: Boy. Really coming down.
2: Another 3 or 4 hours and that field would be a swimming pool.
3: Yeah. Good night. I'll be glad to get away from here. You know, I thought this hitch would never end. Mind you, I'm not complaining. I don't mind the rain the way you do, but give me a job at Idlewild LaGuardia. Oh, brother.
4: 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Over.
3: That pilot must be off his nut. What's he calling us for?
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1: You don't have to request it. He's got it.
2: LC-428, this field is closed. Repeat, this field is closed.
1: Tell him to come back next year when the plumbing's fixed.
2: San Jose Tower calling C-428. 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
0: San Jose Tower, destination your field. 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Why are you closed?
2: Can you see storms to the south of you?
0: Yes. To the southeast, it looks heavy.
2: Ceiling here is zero. Visibility zero. Heavy rain. Field still dry, but soaking fast. Suggest you fly over mountains and try Guatemala City. Over.
0: C-428 calling San Jose Tower. Roger. Out.
1: Well, guess we got rid of him. Oh, but before we were so rudely interrupted, I was a big shot at LaGuardia or Idlewild. Oh, brother, am I going to have fun in New York. Just 3 more months down here, and then boom, I'm gone. Just like that, I'm gone.
3: It'd be quite a change for you, Irv. After 2 years in this wilderness, you won't know how to act.
1: I'll learn. What if the boss got someone to take my place?
3: Probably.
1: Yeah. Shanghai'd some poor dope the way he did me. There I was, like a sparrow, enjoying New York life. He comes along with his fancy talk about the romantic tropics. Boy, are they romantic.
3: Well, I'll be sorry to see you leave, Irv.
1: Look, Jungle Jim, I'll be so glad to see your ugly puss for the last time. I'll miss you, Luke.
3: Thanks.
1: Luke.
3: Yeah?
1: Luke, why are you staying? Why don't you get out?
3: I'm not planning to see New York again.
1: Luke, for 2 years, you've been on the verge of spilling the whole story to me. I know there's something funny. I know it's something about your wife and... Well, it's none of my business.
3: It isn't that I don't trust you, Irv. It's just...
1: Well, you talked a bit once when you're tight.
3: I did?
1: Yeah.
3: What did I say?
1: Not much. I know about your wife, that's all. I know she knocked off some guy.
3: Well, forget it.
1: Okay.
3: Just forget it.
1: Nobody blames you for getting drunk.
3: That's fine.
1: Why don't you tell me? Luke, I'm the guy that's been your pal for 2 years.
0: C-428 calling San Jose Tower. C-428 calling San Jose Tower. Over.
1: I thought we'd gotten rid of Superman here. San Jose Tower calling C-428. San Jose Tower calling C-428. Over.
0: San Jose, have developed roughness in one engine. Can't get altitude for the mountains. Over.
3: Tell them to try to pass.
1: Yeah. C-428, there's a pass through the mountains if it isn't closed in with weather. It's on your map. Suggest you try it. Over.
0: Roger, San Jose. Thanks. Out.
3: Irv. What else did I say?
1: When?
3: When I was drunk.
1: Oh, well, your name isn't Kaplan. It's Duncan. Luke Duncan.
3: Yeah?
1: Well, you asked me.
3: Go on.
1: Well, some guy named Anderson's looking for you. Has been for at least 4 years.
3: Go on.
1: He wants you for murder. He's an FBI boy.
3: I must have been very drunk.
1: Yeah, you were.
3: Can you help?
1: Maybe a little.
3: What else did I say?
1: Well, I gathered you married the wrong gal.
3: Yeah. Yeah, I did. Irv, I saw her shoot a guy. I saw her stand there with a faint, sweet smile on her face and shoot a guy. You got a cigarette?
1: Yeah.
3: Thanks. Sometimes at night I dream about it. I can see her pulling the trigger, standing there smiling while this guy... topples over and starts to bleed all over the broadloom. That's my wife, Irv. I didn't know her for very long before we were married. I just fell. Fell hard. You've never had that happen to you, have you, Irv?
1: No.
3: Swell at the beginning, then when you discover she knows some pretty shady characters, does a little dope peddling on the side, you start finding out one thing after another that... Well, that convinces you once and for all that you married a... Pretty hard to take.
1: Yeah, I guess it is.
3: When I saw the way she... Oh, what's the use of talking about it?
1: Go on, Luke, go on. It'll do you good to talk about it.
3: She framed me at the trial. She and the hired toughs framed me for this murder rap. They sent me to Sing Sing. I got out. Me and 8 other guys made a break and managed to pull it off. They caught 6 of the others. I got away. I've been here ever since.
1: Oh, but surely, Luke, there's...

0: way of proving that what... Well, that you didn't do it. You can't hide out in this hole all your life. Look, I got a little money, Luke.
1: There's no use starting anything. Thanks for the offer, but there's no use.
0: But maybe I could help. I could try to find out...
1: No. No letters, nothing. They can trace the spit on the flap of an envelope. I'm not taking any chances. I'm alive and safe and I'm fine. Just fine.
0: But, Luke, you can't stay here forever. It isn't so bad when you're 30, but you'll live to be 60.
1: If I stay here.
0: Oh, I think it's crazy. Absolutely crazy.
1: It's a strange thing. The way you feel when you tried for a murder you didn't have anything to do with. It's real strange when you sit there and watch your wife weeping, sighing sometimes. The way she sighed when she killed a slug. And when they sentence you, it isn't strange anymore. It's a nightmare. You get all tied up with hate and fear and mostly hate.
0: Gee, Luke, I kind of wish I wasn't leaving. You may draw some jerk down here that'll get on your nerves and drive you out of your mind.
1: Yeah.
2: C-428 calling San Jose Tower. Come in, Tower. Over.
0: San Jose Tower calling C-428. Over.
2: Can't find that pass. Weather. What now?
1: They better turn around. They can't come in here. That's a cinch.
0: Yeah. C-428, you'd better turn around and go back to Tehuantepec. Over.
2: We'll check engine and gas supply. Out.
1: Hey, that sounds like trouble. Better alert the crash truck.
0: Oh, it serves them right. Bothering us when we were having a real interesting conversation.
1: I don't think we ever had a conversation. Did we, Ernst?
0: Maybe not. No. That's the way you want it.
1: I'm nuts.
0: What?
1: Siren, don't work.
0: Oh, it never works when you need it. Must be the rain.
1: I'll go fix it. Only take a second.
0: Okay.
1: Get a clearance on them while we're waiting. I don't understand why we don't have one anyway.
0: Right. San Jose Tower calling C-428. Come in, C-428. Over.
2: C-428 calling San Jose Tower. Come in.
0: We have no clearance on you, C-428. Give me particulars.
2: Roger. 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
2: Left Washington, D.C. Thursday. To Brownsville, Texas. Through Veracruz. Tehuantepec to San Jose. Pilot Brown. Joseph Brown. Co-pilot Lewis. John T. One passenger, Anderson, Robert H., destination.
0: Hey, C-428, you were cut off. C-428. San Jose Tower calling C-428. Come in, please. Over.
2: Hello, San Jose Tower. Never mind. Scratch passenger name. Out.
0: Scratch passenger? That guy crazy? Hey. Anderson, holy suffering cow.
1: Boy, it sure is wet out. Siren's okay.
0: Huh?
1: The siren, try it.
0: Oh, yeah, sure.
1: That does it. Get the clearance?
0: Yeah.
1: Well, did you or didn't you?
0: Yeah, I got it.
1: What's the matter?
0: Nothing.
1: What are you looking like that for?
0: Luke, tell me. This guy. Well, it's been quite a while since the killing.
1: Let's skip it.
0: Well, yeah, but... You think this guy's still after you? I mean, maybe he's dead now or retired or something.
1: His kind don't die. And he'll never retire until he's found me.
0: What's his full name, remember?
1: Remember? I can see it all over. In cloud formations. In the jungle. Vines spelling it out. And there's a group of trees out there that spell his initials. R-H-A. Anderson. Robert Haller Anderson.
0: Yeah, that's what I thought. He's on that plane.
1: He's what?
0: He's on that plane. The pilot let it slip and then tried to cover up.
1: You see that clearance?
0: Well, I guess that's why we didn't get a regular clearance.
1: Anderson. Robert H.
0: Maybe it's a coincidence. Maybe it isn't him at all.
1: When you find Robert Anderson and me in an out-of-weight joint like this, it's not coincidence.
2: 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Come in, Tower. Over.
0: San Jose Tower calling C-428. Come in. Over.
2: Running out of gas, Tower. Not enough to go back to Tehuantepec. How about Tapachula? Over.
0: Tapachula's under repair. You need a helicopter. Stand by, C-428. We'll call back. Out. Luke, you're crazy. Breaking out of prison is like signing a confession.
1: Nuts. They dust off the chair every day waiting for me to come back.
0: I don't believe it. I just don't believe they convict innocent people of murder.
1: You don't, huh?
0: No. No, not in this day and age. The courts don't work that way.
1: You haven't been around much, have you?
0: Well, I...
1: You're a kid. 25, aren't you?
0: You know I'm 25.
1: Well, I'm 35. And I'm telling you, it happens all the time. Maybe it's not so tough to take if you know you're guilty and they throw the book at you. But when you didn't do anything, and they sew you up on a tight little web of circumstantial evidence, when your wife lies and her friends lie, and finally the jury says you're guilty of murder in the first degree, then you start going crazy. You decide the whole world's against you.
3: I got to call that pilot.
1: Irv, I'm not taking any chances, not anymore.
3: But couldn't you appeal? With a real smart lawyer, you'd be able to do
1: something. I did appeal. We lost. I'm not going back and risk the chair for a murder I didn't have anything to do with. I'm just not going back.
3: What are you going to do?
1: I don't know.
3: Take to the jungle?
1: I don't know. I don't know what I'll do. They just can't land here, that's all. They can't land.
3: They may have to land.
1: Then let them bail out.
3: And we spend 5 weeks looking for them in the jungle and then find them all shrunken and ugly? Luke, they've got to come in here.
1: No.
3: Yes, Luke, I got to bring them in. If they want to land, I've got to try and bring them in.
1: We haven't the equipment. We can't. It's impossible.
3: San Jose Tower calling C-428. Come in, C-428. Over.
2: C-428 calling San Jose Tower. 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
0: Weather here very bad. If you want to try an instrument landing, we'll do all we can to line you up with the runway.
2: Tower, that sounds risky to me. We can cruise economically for 30 minutes. How long will the rain last?
1: Listen to him.
0: The rain's here to stay. If you hit your tail to a cloud and hang on for around 6 weeks, it might break for 5 minutes. That's the score.
2: Okay, Tower. We'll pass as close to your field as we can at about 500 feet. Contact us then.
0: Roger, C-428. Out.
1: Irv, they're not coming in.
3: Don't talk like that, Luke.
1: Well, look at it out there.
3: Well, if the pilot's real good... Are you afraid?
1: Yes, sir. Yes, I am.
3: Listen. You know the natives around here well enough to hide out in the jungle till they give up and go away.
1: I've been hiding for 4 years.
3: And you can hide for 2 weeks in the jungle.
1: No! Oh,
3: I'm sorry, Luke. There's nothing else to do. That pilot will get down. I just got a feeling he'll make it fine.
1: I've got a feeling he won't.
3: When you talk like that, it makes me nervous.
1: Does it?
3: Yeah. Yeah, it does.
1: So Anderson finally caught up with me, huh? It's taken him 4 years, but he finally found me. Buried in his godforsaken hole, and he's found me. Well, maybe that's good. Maybe that's just Andy.
2: 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C-428 calling San Jose Tower. Over.
0: San Jose Tower calling C-428. Come in. Over.
2: 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Over.
0: Altimeter setting reads 290.85. I say again. 290.85.
2: 290.85.
0: That is Roger. Out.
1: Hear anything?
0: No.
1: Wait a minute. Quiet. Stinking, lousy rain. Listen. That's it. They'll never make it. It's suicide. No pilot on Earth can bring a plane down in that. Not on this field.
3: What if they do make it?
1: You want to bet?
3: Listen. He's right on the beam. San Jose Tower calling C-428. What is compass heading?
2: Compass heading 180.
3: He's pretty hot, Luke.
1: He'll never make it. Never.
0: C-428, make left turn and take heading 320.
2: Left turn 320. Over.
0: Roger. Out.
1: They're not gonna make it.
3: Luke.
1: Well, what do you want me to say? Come on in and get me? Come on in and take me back and burn me? What am I supposed to do? Rush out and say hello? Glad to see you here. Here I am. Let's go.
3: If Anderson doesn't get in, they'll send in some other
1: guy. That'll be another problem at another time.
3: There are two pilots on that plane, Luke. Maybe with families.
1: So they should have stayed home.
3: Luke, you're not that kind of a guy.
1: He's turned. You can hardly hear him.
0: San Jose Tower to C-428. Let down to about 50 feet. Keep heading.
2: 50. I say again 50. 50 feet. Keep heading.
1: 50's too low.
3: Shh. He's letting down.
1: One engine sounds bad.
3: Did you see anything?
1: You kidding?
3: Well, we should see him in a second or two.
1: We'll never see him. We'll never see any of them. They'll never make it. Never.
3: Where the heck is he?
1: Never, never make it, never.
3: Up, up, up. Recline out, up. Holy suffering cow.
2: Hello, Tower. Were we too close?
0: Too close. By inches. Try again. More to right.
1: They're not coming in, Irv.
3: Luke, that pilot's hot. He didn't miss that runway by much. I think you'll make it next time. That sort of puts the odds against you.
1: So?
3: So what do you say? You want to beat it? I'll look you up later. I don't want to go home anyway.
1: No, no.
4: I'm tired of seeing his name everywhere I look and everywhere I don't look.
3: But, Luke, they're going to come in next time. That pilot's hot.
4: No, they're not coming in.
3: Luke.
4: I'll take over.
3: Listen, Luke, I'll help you. I'll run away with you. But if you're thinking what I think you're thinking... Luke, it's wholesale murder. You can't do it. I won't let you do it.
4: Give me that microphone.
3: No.
4: I'm in charge here. Give me that microphone.
3: Luke, please, don't be crazy.
4: You don't get out of that chair, I'll kill you.
3: Luke, put that gun down. Good Lord, man, have you lost your mind? I'm your pal. Remember me?
4: Get out of that chair.
3: I won't.
4: So good, let him come in himself. Now get out of that chair and give me that microphone.
2: San Jose, making another run, putting wing lights on. They help you to see us.
3: Roger, C-428, come ahead.
4: Irv, I'll kill you if you don't give me that microphone. I'm not fooling, Irv. I mean it. Thanks. Now I'll take the chair, too. Thanks.
3: Luke, he's too high. Tell him he's too high.
4: He'll find out soon enough.
3: Luke, you can't do this.
4: Can't I?
3: Oh, dear God, you've gone nuts.
2: Ready for another run. Instructions, please, Sauer.
4: Nice day if it doesn't rain.
3: Don't take it out on all of them. You're not a murderer.
4: Anderson thinks I am. So I've decided not to disappoint him.
2: Sauer. Hello, Sauer. I'm receiving you. C-428 calling San Jose Sauer. Come in, Sauer. Over.
4: You're in line with the runway as far as we can tell.
2: Roger, Sauer.
3: He's not in line.
4: He's in line, but he's too high.
3: Oh, dear God in heaven, do you know what you're doing? Get over there, Irv.
4: I'm doing this. Now, sit down. Maybe this is the wrong way, but it's the way I'm doing it. And if you want to argue, there's 6 bullets on my side. Now, sit down.
3: But they're too high, Luke. They'll all be killed. If he levels off at that altitude, they'll all be killed.
4: That's what I'm counting on.
3: Not 3 people,
4: That's
3: Luke.
4: Too bad.
2: Instructions, please, Tower. About to make another run. Putting wing lights on.
3: He's got it lined up this time, Luke. Luke. Luke, he's too high. Tell him to let down, Luke. Tell him to let down. Luke, you can't do this.
4: I'm not going back, see? I'm not going back. They think I killed a guy. If I go back, I'll burn. They can only do that to you once. So whether I kill one guy or 30, it doesn't make any difference. I'm not going back.
3: Please.
2: Tower, where are you? Am I in line? Instructions, please, Tower. Am I in line?
3: Answer him, Luke.
4: No! Luke. For 4 years, I've dodged this guy. Every time I get on a boat, a train, every time I stir out of this stinking, rotten tower, I wonder if Anderson's going to pop out of the jungle at me.
3: Luke, please don't do that.
4: Every time I see a big man with a gray hat, there's a quick clutch at my guts. And the sweat comes out of my neck. For 4 years, I've been afraid to stir out of this lousy jungle. Do you know what that feels like, Irv, do you?
3: You've been through a lot, Irv. But you can't do this. This is more than just one guy, Luke. This is...
4: For 4 years, I've been afraid of Robert Hall or Anderson. And now I've got him. I know just exactly where he is and what I've got to do. A few feet too low, and who's to know it's my fault?
3: Irv, if you get out of that chair, I'll kill you. Oh, God in heaven, Luke, you don't know what you're saying. You don't know what you're doing. You...
2: Tower, C-428 calling Santa Fe Tower. Not receiving you. We'll take another run. Instructions, please.
3: Tell him to let down, Luke. You've got to tell him.
4: I said if you get out of that chair, I'll kill you.
3: And you'll have to kill me.
4: I mean it, Irv. I'll kill you.
3: I'm going to pick up that microphone and call that pilot. You want to shoot? Go ahead. If you yell all through, go ahead.
2: Tower, instructions, please. What are you guys doing?
3: Give me that microphone. You're crazy. You can't do this.
4: I can't, Irv. I'll shoot, Irv. I mean it.
3: You're afraid to shoot me, Luke. Because you yell. Yell all through.
4: You asked for it. I didn't want to hit you with the gun, Irv. But I'm not going back. Now stay there, see? Just stay where you are, because if you get up, I'll let you have it for keeps.
2: Tower, for God's sake, help me. Instructions, please. Come in, Tower.
4: You can crash. That's what you can do. Bring it in. Let's see you bring it in.
3: You'll pay for this, Luke. Even if they never get you, you'll pay for this. For years and years and years. You'll never know that you just sat there and sat there and let 3 people die.
4: Let them die.
2: Tower, not receiving you. Tower, please answer me.
3: Luke, this isn't you. It's the weeks and weeks of heat in the jungle. Now rain.
4: You're sick, Luke. You don't know what you're doing. Please, Lou, for the love of Almighty God,
5: shut
4: don't
5: up.
4: Do this.
5: Shut up.
2: C-428 calling San Jose Tower. What is your answer, Tower? One engine dead completely. Altitude 600 feet. We'll circle Tower once more. Then try crash landing. Cannot locate Beals. Please answer me. Please, talk me in. Tower, please, talk me in. We're desperate. Tower, over.
3: They'll be killed, the three of them. They'll never make it if you don't talk them in. Luke, you're still all right. You didn't kill that guy back in the States, but this is murder, Luke. Three guys, and you're killing me. I'll never leave you. You'll see, always see that plane. It'll crash out there. It'll be flames. They'll burn the soul out of you no matter where you are, the jungles, the ocean. Everything you look, you'll see that plane in flames. It'll burn your guts out for the rest of your life, and I hope you live to be 100.
5: I'm not going back. I'm not going back.
2: Tower, this is our last chance. Please talk me in. Please. We're letting down now. Please talk me in. Are you guys trying to kill us?
3: Tell him, Luke. Go on. Tell him you're a murderer.
6: San Jose Tower, calling C-428. All right, C-428. Turn on your landing lights. Yeah. We see you, C-428. Drop it. Drop it. More. More, that's it. All right, I'll start the level off. Down. A little more. Hold it. Easy. Okay, drop it. That's it. Down. You're on. You're in, C-428. You're in. You're in. You're okay.

0: Thanks. I'm glad you did. You can fight this thing. You're innocent.
1: Yeah. Yeah, I'm innocent and nobody will believe me. Get up off the floor.
0: You won't be sorry, Lou. You won't be sorry.
1: Yeah, yeah, I won't be sorry. Well, Anderson's been chasing me for 4 years. I better get spruced up, huh?
0: Yeah.
1: You got a comb?
0: Uh-huh. Yeah.
1: Thanks. Thanks, Irv. Thanks. There. How do I look?
0: Mere, like a great guy. A very great guy.
1: Thanks, pal. Here he comes.

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Joe DeSantis was Luke Kaplan. Robert Clark was Irv. The pilot was Donald Curtis. The music was specially composed and conducted by Dr. Roy Shield. 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